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0: In this bullpen game, the Yankees are in the pen now. Dodgers have two on, down a run here in the third inning. Let's go back to Yankee Stadium with Doug Glanville and Tom Hart.
2: Jim, thanks. Yeah, Paul Blackburn out of the pen for the Yankees after Yarbrough gave 2 2/3 to the home team. Two on with two out, and Andy Páez, a two-hole hitter. And Wells trying to get his equipment adjusted, reaching down on the right side. It might be having a pitch comm issue, and now Blackburn will take his hat off and try to figure this out with the help of home plate umpire Edwin Jimenez. 34th appearance for Blackburn. He's pitched to a 2.17 ERA. This was part of the plan for Aaron Boone, knowing the extra arm for the doubleheader. After the bullpen saw a lot of work in the first two games of this series.
3: What if you could call the IT department a pitch count from the mound? I mean, they're having a little problems here. And a lot of times it's just the volume wasn't up or something simple.
2: Operator error, maybe?
3: Yeah, exactly. User error.
2: Baez struck out looking his first time up at the plate with two down and two on. And the first pitch misses low and away. And a challenge from Austin Wells. It's a 94-mile-an-hour sinker from Blackburn. They got it up on the big board here. And the pitch.
4: Pitch is overturned. New York has two more.
2: Challenged by Wells.
3: Yeah, not going well there on there on that one, but right on the lower edge, clipped the corner.
2: Blackburn's been a ground ball machine ahead in the count 0-1, and this one low and away. Started to kick away from Wells, and he tracks it down in front of the plate. Blackburn's second in ground ball percentage at 59.8%. 7th in ERA and 10th in opponents' OPS among major league pitchers since May 2nd.
3: And he's got a lot of pitches to work with, 7 measurable ones here, so he'll throw anything.
2: 1-1 to Páez, and he cranks it deep to left field. Bellinger drifts back into the corner, and the park will hold it. He hauls it in to end the inning. No runs on a couple of hits and 2 left on for the Dodgers in the third. It's the middle of the third inning from Yankee Stadium in the Bronx. Yankees 1, Dodgers nothing. 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
2: Here in the third, Goldschmidt followed by Bellinger, then Jason Dominguez. And Paul Goldschmidt, pardon me, Ben Rice. Rice 0 for 1 on the ground out to second. See, I didn't properly engage my scorebook there, Doug. Hurts 0-1, misses low and in to Rice.
3: Yeah, what? Rice has just had an incredible season and just broken out to be an elite power hitter. 29 home runs, driving in tons of runs. And so if you miss Aaron Judge, you miss him a little less with this kind of production from Ben Rice.
2: And that is a Major League best 5 home runs over the last 2 weeks for Rice. And he looks at his strike to go down in the count 1-2.
3: You got to see him at the home run derby. He was just excited to be there. Didn't get the numbers he was looking for, but still had a lot of fun.
2: Fewest home run for anybody in the field, and he sends this one deep to left center. Paez to the track, and he makes the catch as he meets up with the wall. Long fly out for Ben Rice.
3: Well, he took a pitch off speed on the outer third, and instead of pulling it, he stayed with it and hit it to the part of the deepest ball, part of the ballpark. In left center, Pye is a phenomenal center fielder, was able to run it down, but he had no more room to go by the time he caught it.
2: It came off the bat at 104 for Ben Rice, and now Paul Goldschmidt doubled down the line and ended up scoring the lone run of the game for the Yankees thus far. He looks at a first pitch fastball, 1-0. Boy, what a home run derby you saw, huh?
3: Yeah, it was really incredible, and we weren't sure how it would go with the rules changing without the clock, but it went beautifully.
2: Second offering to Goldschmidt, just off the plate away. Jordan Walker ends up winning it, goes on a tear, and the youngster is having a resurgent season for the Cardinals.
3: Yeah, he had to go on a tear. He had no pitches to play with and just kept hitting home runs until he won.
2: 2-0 to Goldschmidt, bends in for a strike on the slider. I felt like just watching from home, the Phillies fans did their job too.
3: Yeah, well, they did. They did. And, you know, I've lived that, so I know they have your back against any opponent.
2: 2-1 to Goldschmidt, and fastball paints the outside corner. Take it to 2-2. Kyle Hurt starting to find his rhythm. Big right-hander, kicks and comes home. Swing and a miss at 98. Goldschmidt dispatched, 2 down.
3: Hurt has some of that quiet velocity, kind of wraps his arm around the ball, and then he has this four-seamer, and it takes off. We've seen some really late swings, including this one, where Goldschmidt just tried to save himself by emergency swing, punch it to the right side, and just missed it.
2: And here's Bellinger. First pitch, changeup, misses low to Bellinger. For the last two outings for Kyle Hurt, were not great ones. 6 earned combined over 2 2/3, including 1 home run. That's what Dave Roberts was talking about, getting him right, the importance of this team. Swing and a miss on the changeup, 1-1.
3: Yeah, you could see the potential because, you know, although it's primarily 2 pitches to work with.
2: Star selection. Comes in with 11 home runs, and that ball low and into the left-handed hitting Bellinger.
3: Oh, he got a big hit the first inning off of Christopher Sanchez of the Phillies in that All-Star game. Ended up being the key hit to propel the American League over the National League.
2: One of 4 Yankees to be named MVP as he pulls that one foul, along with Giancarlo Stanton at 22, Mariano Rivera at 13, and Jeter in 2000. And only the 8th Yankee to record the game-winning RBI in an All-Star game.
3: Well, it wasn't a lot of offense. It was mostly dominant American League pitching, but there were so many of them, you couldn't really give it to anybody in particular. Bellinger had that game-winning hit.

0: Bellinger asks for time, gets reset. Holds an RBI single in this one. 3-2 pitch is upstairs for ball four. A two-out walk puts Bellinger aboard, and the Dodgers bullpen is going to spring into action. Kyle Hurt is the second pitcher of this game for L.A. He replaced Will Klein through a scoreless first. And here's Jason Dominguez.
1: That's a great at-bat by Bellinger. You know, gets behind and then just works himself into a walk.
0: Beautiful backhanded pickup by Eliezer Alfonso on a pitch in the dirt. You count 1-0 to Dominguez. One on and two out. All of the Yankees base runners tonight have come with two down. The pitch. Broken bat, flare, shallow center. Mookie Betts drifts back, handles it with ease. And it's another scoreless inning for the Dodgers bullpen. No runs, no hits, a walk, and one man left. They stranded four through three into three innings of play. Yankees one, Dodgers nothing. This is Sunday Night Baseball on ESPN Radio and the ESPN app.
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6: 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Red Sox beat the Rays 6-1. That's their 13th straight win. The streak is the second best in franchise history. The longest 15 games way back in 1946. All the talk about the Yankees chasing the Rays. Well, the Red Sox are right there in the American League East hunt. On to the fourth in the Bronx. The Yanks holding on to a 1-0 advantage. Let's go back to Doug Glanville and Tom Hart.
0: All right, Jim, thanks. Yeah, the Red Sox, in addition to that win streak, have won 18 out of 20. That win streak, the best since Joe McCarthy's team did it in 1948. On their way to 96 wins. Freddie Freeman leads off the fourth inning. It'll be Freeman, Betts, and Tucker here for the Dodgers. And the first offering to Freeman is a breaking ball in for a strike from Yankees right-hander Paul Blackburn.
1: Blackburn really does have a full repertoire. Sinker, cutter, changeup, curveball, sweeper, four-seamer.
0: And the second offering to Freddie is a changeup up and away. Freeman 0-for-1 with a ground out to second base. He's just 1-for-9 with 5 strikeouts in this series. The pitch, breaking ball, dribbled foul off of his foot. Dodgers have won 10 of the last 13 against the Yankees, including the 24 World Series in 5 games. And Freddie Freeman has his own World Series heroics a couple of times in his career. 10-time All-Star, first walk-off Grand Slam in World Series history in Game 1 of that series. Pitch up and away. He was the World Series MVP in 24. 4 home runs, 12 driven in. His 12 RBI tied Bobby Richardson's 1960 World Series record. 3-1 to Freddie Freeman is ball four. Do it all the way, and he takes first base for the leadoff walk.
1: And that's the thing about Freddie Freeman, though. Yes, he could be struggling, swing and miss, strike, but he's going to still get his walks. He's still working counts. Pitchers still have to make their pitches. So even when he's slumping, he's a factor, and certainly the opposing teams know that well.
0: Dodgers would love for Mookie Betts to be more of a factor. He does put the ball in play, flew out to right field first time up, and here he takes a fastball for a strike. He hasn't struck out in any of his 16 plate appearances this month. Now 2 for his, now 0 for his last 11, though. And the 0-1 to Betts, fouled back into the seats here in the second level. You mentioned his splits. Came in hitting 181 against lefties and 254 against right-handers, with 9 of his 11 home runs coming against righties.
1: Yeah, and he's, historically been able to hit righties well, but the lefties have been giving him trouble.
0: 0-2 is inside with a sinker, 1-2.
1: One thing, for example, 4-seam fastballs, 188 batting average. A lot of pitches just that he's destroyed in the past, including last year. He had almost 330 against the 4-seamer.
0: Swing and a fly ball left center field. Drifting back is Grisham. Just to the left of center, he makes the catch. Freddie won't advance to second. And there's a fly ball to center for out number one.
1: And Freddie Freeman, really good base runner. He goes back to tag. And the thing about tagging at first on a ball to center, left center, is you can run to second while you see the ball coming in. So you could always change directions if you don't like what you see. If it's way offline, you could just keep going. And it's a perfect ball where you could be your own coach and possibly sneak 90 feet towards home plate.
0: Here's Kyle Tucker, and the first pitch of Tucker misses away. 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Tucker popped up to Caballero at third base his first time up, and sweeper misses away from the left hand.
1: Remember, Tucker signed this monstrous $60 million a year, and he was talked about all early in the season last year, the top 5 offensive player, really struggled, had some injuries, and just got off to a very slow start, slow half basically.
0: Swinging a ground ball to the right side, Chisholm turns, he got a second for one, back to first, and a 4-6-3 double play to get the Yankees off the field. Fantastic work by Jazz Chisholm, one of the best defensive second basemen in the game. It's the middle of the fourth inning. Yankees 1, Dodgers nothing. 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
0: Edgardo Henriquez comes out of the Dodgers bullpen. Doug, will see real heat here as Jazz Chisholm leads off the inning.
1: Henriquez throws a four-seamer, sinker, slider, cutter. Everything's kind of hard. I mean, this guy brings it. 100.8 is the average sinker. So expect some flames coming from this guy's arm.
0: He starts with Jazz Chisholm, who's 0-for-1 of the strikeout. Jazz turned a nifty double play to get the Yankees back to the dugout and a swing and a miss on a first-pitch breaking ball. Nothing and one. Last time out for Henriquez, he blew a save and took the loss on July 12th against Arizona. Worked just two-thirds of an inning, allowed a hit and a run. Also walked the batter. Foul tips, 96-mile-an-hour cutter. Nothing and two down to Chisholm.
1: That's what they try to do with Jazz Chisholm. I mentioned elevation is can be good against him, but especially if you have that cutter, because you get that lead movement, you can jam him. Just get above his hands.
0: Chisholm struck out his first time up. That was against Will Klein, who opened the game and strikes out here, looking at 102. A fastball inside. One down.
1: But are you really looking at it? Because I don't know if he saw it. It was, I mean, this ball, after a couple cutters at 96, he throws that four-seamer and it has a little bit of run away from lefty, so right on that perfect inside edge.
0: Anthony Volpe bats from the right side. He's 0-for-1. First pitch slider misses away, 1-0. He started both guys off with breaking balls despite having triple-digit heat. Edgardo Henriquez, third pitcher of the game for the Dodgers, misses low with 103.
1: There's a decent amount of pitchers that, even with that high velocity, that is not their primary pitch per se. I mean, you have to be conscious of it as a hitter, but they have cutters, they spin it, they have the two-seamer, they sink it, they move it.
0: And he tugs that one low and away to go to 3-0. Throws his four-seamer 32% of the time, the sinker 28% of the time. He's already seen the slider, throw a cutter and a curveball. 3-0 to Volpe. And it's a four-pitch walk as he throws 100-mile-an-hour ball four.
1: Yeah, no, that's such a difference between Chisholm's at bat and Volpe. It just, his control just disappeared. And that has been the challenge, a little bit inconsistent, even with the stuff he has. Because with these big league hitters, especially the Yankees, so disciplined, they, you know, you still have to execute pitch to pitch.
0: Now here's Austin Wells. The first pitch to Wells is over the inside edge for a strike, nothing and one. He is 0-for-3 this weekend. And he comes into tonight's action hitting just .153.
1: Yeah, he's in offensive purgatory right now, trying to break out.
0: Takes a ball high.
1: And a lot of things are just going wrong. He's under the ball a lot, so he'll get balls up in the air. He's missing ones that he hit for power last year, last couple of years.
0: One on and one out. Here's the 1-1 to Wells in a pickoff attempt to first, and Freeman dropped the ball. Not that he would have been out anyway, but won't be back ahead of the would-be tag. He's 7-for-11 on the bases this year. He is the Yankees' first base runner tonight with less than two down. One on, one out. Eight-hole hitter Wells looks at his cutter low and in. 95 mile-an-hour cutter. That almost looks like a slider from Enrique.
1: And it barely has time to break. I mean, he throws it so hard.
0: 6'4 right-hander. The Volpe dancing off the bag at first. Misses low and in with the cutter again.
1: Well, a lot of his misses, as we said earlier, he's kind of yanking the ball. So holding it on and then finishing, whipping across his body. And he's missing now that inside edge by a lot.
0: Behind him, a count 3-1 after the walk to Volpe. The pitch. Swing and a miss at 1-1. That was a four-seamer right down Broadway in the count. Goes full 3-2. And time granted to Austin Wells. What a departure for Wells in his career trajectory. Came in as a hit first guy and then turned himself into a fine defensive catcher. Now the bat has gone silent. 3-2. Up and away for ball four. The Yankees have multiple base runners with one down after back-to-back walk.
1: You know, that's still a victory for Wells, because when you're struggling like this, you end up expanding the zone by which you're swinging at pitches. If you see a 102-mile-an-hour fastball four-seamer you're looking for, it's hard to lay off that. And that ball was just off the edge. He took the walk instead of expanding to his own detriment. So that's what Wells has the capability. He will get his walks, and he'll take his walks.
0: Mark Pryor, the Dodgers pitching coach, comes out to have a word with Edgardo Henriquez, with Jack Dreyer getting loose. He's one of three guys that threw on Friday night for the Yankees. Dreyer up in the bullpen. Jose Caballero ready to face with two on and one out.
1: Well, it's a conversation to say, look, you know, we have our whole bullpen, so you could still steal this victory because you have a lot of your high leverage guys available. So keep it close and, you know, count on the fact that the bats will eventually find their way through for the Dodgers.
0: Caballero granted timeout. He's thrown some color into that pinstripe uniform, the home white pinstripes. It looks like something hanging on the wall at MoMA in Midtown Manhattan. He's got bright yellow gloves and a yellow sleeve inside of a yellow elbow guard. And it gets all the way to the backstop and caroms high up the screen. A wild pitch advances both base runners as Hernandez once again, Doug, misses low and away, glove side with a fastball.
1: I'm sure Mark Pryor's trying to talk to him and saying, listen, you're yanking the ball, trying to throw the two-seamer to get that action to come back, and then he yanked it even further. This one hit almost the other batter's box corner, so these are not close at all.
0: And now the 1-0 to Caballero. Enriquez just missed in a challenge now by Alfonso. Like a good challenge here. Let's see what it looks like in the stadium. And indeed,
15: pitch
0: catches
15: overturn.
0: The bottom left edge for a strike.
1: Yeah, that's a good drop by Alfonso, because you can get emotional. Your guy's struggling out there. You're like, let me just challenge something close and get it wrong. And he absolutely knew that was in the zone.
0: Runner at third is Volpe. Wells at second. Yankees lead 1-0. Nine-hole hitter Jose Caballero fouls one straight back. So back-to-back sinkers for Henriquez on three pitches that Jose Caballero has seen this plate appearance have been in triple digits.
1: Well, that's why, you know, the Dodgers know, like, okay, well, this guy can get out of it real quick with his stuff. Dodgers coming infield in now.
0: They come in with two strikes and only one down, and the ground ball pulled foul into the Dodgers dugout. Caballero with the career-high 10 home runs. Miguel Rojas is getting the attention in his outfield. He's talking with Kyle Tucker and Wright and saying, hey, we're playing in. Be ready for anything coming your way.
1: We'll be ready and take a couple steps in. there's a lot more ground to cover on that pop-up, the shallow outfield, because the infield is on the grass right now.
0: Caballero drew a walk with two outs in the second. Here he is with two on and one out in the fourth. And a 1-2. Poked into the air on the right side. It will reach the seats. Dodgers started this game with Will Klein. He worked the first inning and allowed some two-out traffic. Yankees scratched one across on a Cody Bellinger single. And it was Kyle Hurt. And now Edgardo Henriquez. And a 1-2 to Caballero. Fastball up, 2-2.
1: Well, the thing about Henriquez, with this high velocity and the power sinker, he also marries a lot of swing and miss with ground ball rate that's well above league average. He's in the 53%. So makes sense to be able to come in because a lot of contact against him is on the ground.
0: 2-2 pitch. Swing and a fly ball foul. If you're looking for somebody in the game that throws harder than Edgardo Henriquez, you'll only find one guy. That's Mason Miller of the Padres, who averages 101.3 on his average fastball velocity. Henriquez comes in at 100.6. 2-2 pitch. Ground ball to the left side. Muncy gloves, off balance throw, home wide. The tag is there. What a tag by Alfonso, who was up the first base line. Everybody was in a rush, and Alfonso made a fine defensive play.
1: Well, you think about Rojas. I mean, this is what he's able to do. It's a smart play, but it's a good throw. And you talk about like Muncy coming in on the back end, as you say, the forehand side. And then he catches it and has to transfer to his arm and then throw it on the run, almost like a lob pass, because he didn't want to hit Volpe in the back. So Muncy comes in, transitions, throws it off balance up the first base line. Alfonso comes and backhands it and able to dive back as Volpe's sliding in, trying to sneak his hand in there. So just a great play all around. Backhand play, scoops. And also just a great tag to get there in time on Volpe, who had a pretty good jump on the ball.
0: And as are Alfonso's first major league hit, and now a fine defensive play. Call to the bullpen, brought to you by Liberty Mutual Insurance. With two down in the fourth inning, it's a Yankees 1, Dodgers nothing. 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
0: Edgardo Henriquez worked two-thirds of an inning, but he walked two batters. And after the fine defensive play by both Muncy and Alfonso, it'll be Jack Dreyer to face the top of the order, and Trent Grisham with runners at the corners.
1: Henriquez, we were talking, gets the ground ball and

0: Stolen Base crowd in his pocket, goes back standing up. Wells at third, Caballero at first. And the pitch is low to Grisham. Hadn't shown much patience tonight, but ahead in the count here. He is sixth in the American League and walks per plate of.
1: Yeah, he's provided a lot to the Yankees since coming over, and really since getting a chance to play a lot more. He's proven the excellent defense, the ability to get the walks, and the ability to hit home runs.
0: Another throw over. That was a heck of a dive back by Caballero. He ends up on the right field side of the bag, almost on a belly flop.
1: The Dreyer held his leg up a little bit. It's like, well, is he going? Caballero waited to the last minute to get his step and dive on.
0: Two on. There he goes, and it's grounded foul. Two balls and two strikes to Trent Grisham.
1: Caballero has two stolen base titles back-to-back seasons, 24 and 25, one with Tampa. And he split 25 between Tampa and the Yankees, so he's bringing a lot. He's also an excellent base runner, going first to third, first to home, taking the extra base.
0: There he goes again, popped up and out of play to the left side. Grisham was a first-round pick, 15th overall by the Brewers out of Richland High School in Texas. Dealt to the Padres and then to the Yankees. Won a pair of gold gloves with the Padres in 20 and 22. 2-2 pitch. Runner goes again. Ground ball to Freddie Freeman, and he will just turn and kick the bag. And that will close the Yankees' half of the fourth inning as they strand two more. That's six left on. And at the end of four innings of play, Yankees cling to a 1-0 lead over the Dodgers. This is Sunday Night Baseball on ESPN Radio and the ESPN app.
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0: Yankees 1, Dodgers nothing as we move along to the fifth inning at Yankee Stadium. Tom Hart alongside Doug Glanville. Miguel Rojas leads off the fifth, and he looks at a first pitch strike. First pitch tonight came at 7:20 Eastern at 78 degrees. 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Pet friendly, weed deadly. Rojas 0 for 1 with a pop up to first base and a breaking ball

0: long away from right-hander Paul Blackburn. So, Doug, consider where the Dodgers are. Best record in baseball. They've won this series and are going for a sweep tonight. Best road record in baseball, despite the struggles from guys like Kyle Tucker and Mookie Betts. And all these key players that are out of action right now. A little flare to the right side over Chisholm, and it drops into right field. Rojas has a leadoff single here in the fifth.
1: Well, something that manager Dave Roberts mentioned, it's the depth in their acquisition, the way they approach to have more than enough in reserve, because they can make the same claim a lot of teams make about all the injuries. I mean, they lost Glasnow, they lost Snell, they lost Edwin Diaz, they lost Will Smith, Teoscar Hernandez was out for a month. They've lost a lot of talented players, but they also get production from a lot of guys that kind of sift their way in, and certainly they have the depth to pull that off and hold pat.
0: First pitch, broken back grounder to short. Volpe shuffles it to Chisholm. Sidearms to first for a 6-4-3 double play. Second double play in the last two innings for the Yankees.
1: Well, they have a double play combination that looks really smooth right now. I mean, Volpe does have a gold glove in his trophy case. He gets the underhand shovel to Chisholm. Comes across the bag. Strong throw to first. Made it look easy.
0: Blackburn likes it as Muncy now stands in with the bases empty and two down. He's 0 for 1. He homered on Friday night in this series. Yankees lead 1-0. And Muncy fouls it straight back. You mentioned Will Smith. He's on the IL with a neck injury. His OPS of 720 is the lowest mark in his career. And talking with Dave Roberts pregame, I don't know if this was an admission or just sharing information, but as we move closer to the trade deadline, that's a position that the Dodgers are going to kick the tires on. See if there's anything out there, up and away, 1-1. But to your point, you asked Doc about this before the game. With everything they're getting back and slated to get back in short order, there aren't a whole lot of places they need to look.
1: Well, they also can take their time and say, get really healthy.
0: 1-1 pitch is dribbled foul.
1: They don't have to rush anybody. That's what the depth allows them to do. I mean, look, they're running away with the division. So you don't have to like, oh, let's get Edwin Diaz up tomorrow and force him. You could take your time, get everybody right, and make, you know, like Blake Snell last year, who goes in and has a phenomenal postseason because you wait until they're really healthy.
0: Offering is low to Muncy. And certainly part of that is trying to figure out when you put Shohei Ohtani back on the mound.
1: Right, another example. But, you know, what do you do when you have a significant lead in the division? So you don't have to take those kinds of chances. You can bring them up when you feel like they're going to sustain. And you still have backup plans just in case they don't.
0: 2-2 to Muncy. Missed low with the sinker. Yamamoto gave him a complete game in game one of this doubleheader today. Split doubleheader.
1: He's starting to become automatic. And that's amazing for your bullpen and your manager's options.
0: Payoff pitch to Muncy. Swing and a miss. Got him out front of the off-speed pitch. And a strikeout for Blackburn. Pairs with a double play. Dodgers get nothing after a leadoff single. Middle of the fifth inning at Yankee Stadium in the Bronx. Yankees 1, Dodgers nothing. This is Sunday Night Baseball on ESPN Radio and the ESPN app.
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0: Bottom of the fifth inning. 2-3-4 due up for the Yankees. Ben Rice to lead off the frame. He is 0-2 in this one. And the first pitch to Rice misses upstairs 1-0. Rice and Cody Bellinger drove in three of the AL's four runs in the All-Star Game win. The first Yankee duo to each have an RBI in the All-Star Game since 1962, when Roger Maris and Tom Tresh did it. Swing and a foul straight back.
1: Yeah, what a thrill. He gets his first All-Star game. He gets a big hit in the first go-round. Enters the home run derby as well. And putting up a great season for his team.
0: 48 of his 96 hits this year have gone for extra bases. And he sends one in the gap in left center on a line. It's a leadoff single for Ben Ryan.
1: Been doing a good job tonight staying back on the ball, so they're trying to pitch him away to avoid that home run, and he's just going the other way. I mean, his numbers off of a four-seam fastball are incredible. His slugging percentage on that pitch over 1,000, 1.025. So you talk about damage, well, that is the definition.
0: And that brings Paul Goldschmidt to the plate. Rice was a 12th round draft pick out of Dartmouth, and a swing and a foul straight back by Goldschmidt. I don't know if you're a part of any secret society, but do MLB Ivy Leaguers have a secret handshake?
1: Yeah, we kind of need one because, you know, we're just kind of an underdog in the baseball world. But yeah, we definitely cheer each other on.
0: 0-1 to Goldschmidt is in for a strike, nothing in two. Well, the best to do it played his college ball 2.5 miles away from Yankee Stadium when Lou Gehrig was at Columbia. 0-2. Swing and a soft line drive to left center field. Pass the reach of Betts. Back-to-back hits for Rice and Goldschmidt. They hold the board, but nobody out of the bin.
1: The Goldschmidt destroys left-handed pitching. He continues to destroy left-handed pitching. So even when he went through his struggles, a lot of it was getting a lot of exposure against tough right-handers in the absence of Aaron Judge and Stanton. They were normally they would find other platoon advantages, but good swing there and gets the Yankee rally, at least keeps it going here.
0: Bellinger has reached twice, RBI single in the first, a walk his last time up, and he takes a four-seamer up and in, 1-0. Bellinger in the All-Star game with a two-out, two-run single off Christopher Sanchez in the first inning. And then Rice followed with his RBI base hit, X man up. And strike taken on a four-seamer, 1-1.
1: Bellinger arched his back almost like, I don't know about that, but elected not to challenge. It's 1-0, 1-1 versus 2-0.
0: Pitch, low and in. Curveball in the dirt. Blocked by Alfonso. By the way, you're there in Philly this week. I wasn't sure Sanchez was going to make it on the first inning, and Dave Roberts talked about the stress of managing that game. But he was managing guys that don't belong to him.
1: Well, yeah, and there's direct requests to try not use a guy or overuse a guy. So he thought he had about 10 innings to work with.
0: 2-1 breaking ball is in for a strike. 2-2. He said he looked down the dugout, Don Mattingly said, yeah, he's good for another.
1: Yeah, he said one more, yeah, 30 pitches. And so we saw a lot of that in the WCBC, the World Baseball Classic, just trying to figure out how to manage guys to keep them healthy.
0: 2-2, slapped the other way through the hole. Around third is Rice. base. He'll be stopped there, and the Yankees have loaded the bases with nobody out in the fifth. Second hit of the game for Bellinger.
1: Well, this is why Bellinger has destroyed left-handers really later in his career. He just barely even strides. He just flicks his wrist and punches it to the left side. Didn't even pivot his hips very much, just swung with all upper body and arms and finds the hole because he was focused on just contact. And there was a big hole by shortstop. He found it. And once again, runners in scoring position. Bellinger comes through. Didn't drive in the run, but gets the hit.
0: Huge opportunity for the Yankees. Bases loaded. Nobody out. This call to the bullpen is brought to you by Liberty Mutual Insurance. Brock Stewart will be the new man in for the Dodgers with nobody out and three on in the bottom of the fifth inning. This is Sunday Night Baseball on ESPN Radio and the ESPN app.
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15: Jim Basco on our Baseball Tonight studios. Walk-off winners today. The Brewers, William Contreras, a three-run home run in the ninth, beats the Marlins 3-1, and Max Kepler walks off the Cardinals 8-7 in 10 with a run-scoring double. Zona within a dozen of the Dodgers' top spot in the West. The Yanks have them loaded with no one out, looking to add to a 1-0 lead with the Dodgers back in the pen here in the fifth. Let's go back to Doug Glanville and Tom Hart.
0: My thanks is Brock Stewart out of the Dodgers bullpen, and he jumps right into the fire. Bases loaded, nobody out. Right-handed pitcher, left-handed batter with Jason Dominguez at the plate. The right-handed Stewart delivers, and it's off the end of the bat, foul back to the screen.
1: And I think this fifth inning was a little bit of the lane that Dave Roberts was concerned about. Yes, you get the lefty matchup with Rice, Goldschmidt, Bellinger. Goldie destroys lefties. Bellinger and Rice have held their own and above against lefties, so it was a tough lane for Dreyer.
0: Stewart delivers, another one fouled back. Just his 11th appearance of the season. He missed the first 36 games with a right shoulder injury. Came over from Minnesota, the trade deadline last year.
1: Three-quarter delivery, four-seamer, sweeper, changeup, sinker, and a cutter.
0: 1-0 Yankees. Bases loaded. Opportunity for Dominguez. Inside with a fastball right at the belt buckle.
1: And really almost a sidearm delivery. He sidearms it very high release, so he drops his body. And he throws that four-seamer 98 miles per hour, but way up and in.
0: 1-2 with the bases juice. Swing and another foul ball out of play. And Rice, a runner at third after a leadoff single. Paul Goldschmidt followed with a base hit. And then Cody Bellinger slapped one the opposite way. Bates loaded and nobody out.
1: Dominguez hasn't hit righties as well for average, but his power is there.
0: Five home runs in the season for Dominguez. The 1-2 pitch inside with the sweeper.
1: And what's eluded Dominguez this go-round as he's getting more experience is he used to be much more known for controlling the zone, get his walks, and he's been really expanding the zone, out of the zone, overly aggressive. It's worked against him a lot this season.
0: The 2-2. Swing and a miss at a cutter low and in. Would have been ball three. Instead, he goes down for the first out of the fifth inning.
1: Yeah, that was kind of case in point. It was a really good pitch by Stewart because he went a kind of cutter in and went that down and in, got Dominguez to open up and then swing over it. But by the time it hit the glove, it was well out of the zone. Dominguez, out of disgust, kind of frustrated with himself, as he knew, like, make contact, something could happen here.
0: Here's Jazz Chisholm. He's had trouble with contact and swings and pops one to foul territory left side. Muncy onto the warning track, makes the catch between the dugout and the tarp. Two down, and the Yankees in danger of leaving the bases loaded in a one-run game.
1: Well, not only that, but just how quickly the last couple pitches turned into two outs. That's really a frustrating situation for their offense. You got a swing chasing a pitch out of the zone. Chisholm jumps on the first pitch, aggressive, which he's had a lot of success with, except doesn't even come close to hitting the barrel.
0: Anthony Volpe from the right side. He's 0 for 1 tonight. Yankees lead 1-0. Bases loaded, and a breaking ball misses inside, 1-0.
1: Yeah, Chisholm has hit close to 400 on the first pitch, but on that one, Stewart won that battle.
0: Rock Stewart comes set with the glove at his belt. Looks to third. Stares at third. And now comes home. Swing and a miss in his 95-mile-an-hour sinker. First three reach. The last two have been retired. They're loaded for Volpe, who's driven in only 14 this season. Stewart's 1-1. Breaking ball fouled straight back.
1: Volpe took a big swing. It looked like he was looking for that pitch. And he's expressing kind of frustration of missing it. And took a big loop around the plate to get right.
0: Windmills the bat a few times, rested on his right shoulder. And now Stewart comes home with the 1-2 pitch with the bases loaded, two down. Check swing on a sweeper away. Didn't go. Able to hold back 2-2.
1: Ooh, that was close on both levels, the check and also the location. But no challenge. Looked away.
0: And the 2-2 from Stewart. Outside with the fastball. Full count. Alfonso motions to his infield just to go to first, take the easy out of it, get a ground ball here, and get out of trouble.
1: But this is one of those situations. 2-2 is a big deal to get to 3-2 on that pitch, because now everybody's in motion. A ball hitting the gap anywhere, that's 3-1. And that's a huge advantage from not being able to put someone away on a 2-2 pitch, because now you're putting all the Yankees runners in motion, and that is another 90 feet.
0: Rice, Goldschmidt, and Bellinger on the bases. Anthony Volpe at the plate. Time granted. And Volpe steps away, takes a practice swing.
1: Yeah, I think that was ice the pitcher right there. Just let him think about it. His command has eluded him the last few pitches, so see what happens.
0: Here's the 3-2 with the bases loaded to Anthony Volpe. Swing! Count of a 98, and the Yankees leave the bases loaded. A couple of K's for Brock Stewart out of the bullpen. A huge appearance out of the pen, and through five innings, it's still a one-run game. We head to the sixth. Yankees 1, Dodgers nothing. This is Sunday Night Baseball on ESPN Radio and the ESPN app.
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0: As we head to the sixth, Yankees turn it over to Brent Hendrick out of the bullpen. He'll face 9-1-2. It's a 1-0 Yankees lead. Eliezer Alfonso takes the first pitch up, and the count is 1-0. There's long and storied history between these two franchises, the Dodgers and the Yankees, and the 1-0 poked into the seats on the right side. There's only been one 1-0 Yankees win over the Dodgers in their history. It was game one of the 1949 World Series. Allie Reynolds for the Yankees and Don Newcomb both threw complete games. The pitch outside. The only run in that one in 1949 came on a walk-off home run to lead off the bottom of the ninth by Tommy Henry. No runs on three hits for the Dodgers, a run on six hits for the Yankees. Check swing, a pitch up, he went. 2-2 now to Alfonso.
1: Yeah, I don't know. They went walk-off, became a thing. It feels like it's within the last 20 years. But, game-winning hits were tracked quite a bit then.
0: 2-2, popped up and out of play into the seats. We can apply walk-off retroactively. Dennis Eckersley is the one that coined the term when he had to walk off the field after Kirk Gibson went yard against him.
1: Yeah. You don't want to coin it when you're the victim of it.
0: Nope. 2-2. Swing and a miss. One down. Well, Brent Hendrick going to work. You know, last 25 games, he's pitched to a .75 ERA.
1: Yeah, he's been really strong for the Yankees. This is his 49th game, so they have a lot of confidence in using him, considering we're just going into the second half here.
0: A buzz in the crowd as Shohei Ohtani stands in from the left side. And he takes the first pitch fastball.
22: Catch a challenge in the pitch.
0: Austin Wells looking to win this challenge. And Wells is right.
22: Ball's overturned.
0: Not just a fraction. Now nothing and one to Shohei.
1: I mean, just barely a tenth of the ball is in the strike zone, so.
0: 0-1 is low.
1: Hendrick features a four-seamer, slider, sinker, splitter from the left side here. And his four-seamer and slider, which he throws over 80% of the time combined, they're both under 200.
0: Ground ball to the right side. Backhanded pickup by Goldschmidt. Toss covering the bag and just got him. Great job by Hendrick to get up the line and just beat Shohei going down the line.
1: Sometimes forget how fast Shohei Ohtani is, one of the fastest down the line, and it's close. Almost kind of stepped real hard into the base, a little awkward. Been having some challenges why he's been ginger on the pitching side because of a gimpy knee, and he almost rolled his ankle when he lunged for it with his left foot.
0: Shohei was very slow getting back to the Dodgers dugout.
1: It didn't look good the way he hit that bag, but seems okay. He was able to jog off.
0: Fastball in for a strike. Eddie Páez is 0 for 2 with a strikeout and a fly out to left. Swing of a soft fly ball into left field. Bellinger drifts in, makes the catch for a 1-2-3 inning. Yankees looking for more offense. It's the middle of the sixth inning. Yankees 1, Dodgers nothing. 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
0: And the first pitch floats in for a strike. But Wells in a hole, nothing and one. Stewart was magnificent getting out of a bases loaded, nobody out jam in the fifth. Struck out Dominguez, got Chisholm to pop up on the first pitch, then struck out Volpe. All one inside at the knees, one ball, one strike.
1: Yeah, he did a great job, and it was a lot of it working off of the four-seamer, but also mixing in some cut action to get hitters off the barrel.
0: The 1-1 popped up, foul territory left side. Here's Muncy across the chalk and onto the grass. One down. Let's pause 10 seconds for station ID. 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
0: Jose Caballero at the plate, 0 for 2, with a walk and a ground out. That was 0 for 5 this weekend. Right-hander Brock Stewart delivers off the plate away, 1-0.
1: And that pop-up by Wells, that's his sixth pop-up for the Yankees, so averaging about one an inning. It's just been these kind of lazy pop-ups, unproductive.
0: 1-0 Yankees, breaking ball in for a strike. Yankees have stranded 9 runners through 5 innings. Ground ball to the right side, sharply hit, glove by Rojas. 2 down. Throw to first. You think about the missed opportunities for the Yankees compared to what happened on Friday night when Max Muncy hit the go-ahead home run late.

0: Padres hang around and unable to punch any more in.
1: They are keeping the Dodgers close in this game, and that, you know, bases loaded, no outs, no runs. I mean, that is a momentum swing in and of itself. And there's just too many good hitters on the Dodgers that you keep them close. One swing of the bat, they could take a lead.
0: Trent Grisham at the plate. 0 for 3 tonight. First pitch, changeup outside, 1-0. Yankees have now lost 9-10 here at home. 1-0 on the way. In for a strike. That time on a cutter. Yankees got a little help from the Red Sox. Knocked off the Rays 6-1 today. Sonny Gray had a nice outing. Ground ball to the right side. Backhanded by Freeman. Toss to Stewart covering the bag. And that is a 1-2-3 sixth inning. The end of six here at Yankee Stadium. Yankees 1, Dodgers nothing. 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
5: Jim Basco on our Baseball Tonight studios. A big day at the plate for a pair of Braves.
6: 3-1 pitch, and he hits one way up in the air. Deep right field. Back to the wall. That is off of the wall and out of here. Home run by Baldwin. Sent it high into the heavens. It just continued to carry. He is on another level. His second home run today. His fifth hit. And it's 8-4 Braves here in the eighth. What a performance.
5: That's 680, the Fan, Austin Riley, and that guy, Drake Baldwin. Each hit two home runs in the 8-5 win over the Rangers. Baldwin, career high five hits, became the first Braves catcher to hit two home runs in a game since 2004. Riley, three hits, drove in four for the Braves. They're leading the division up to three games on the Phillies. Still 1-0 Yankees. We are on to the seventh in the Bronx with Doug Glanville and Tom Hart.
0: All right, Jim, thanks. Former Brave Freddie Freeman to lead off the seventh inning. And speaking of Drake Baldwin, fun conversation with Dave Roberts about his work during the All-Star game this weekend. He raved about Baldwin. He said, quote, "I want to adopt him. I love that guy."
1: I mean, it's cool to see managers get exposed to players across the league and just sort of change their perception.
0: Freddie Freeman looks at a first pitch strike over the inner third, nothing and one.
1: You know, you got exposed to players, you assume who they are from across the way, and then you get a whole different experience, and it spreads the love of the game for sure.
0: Second pitch of Freddie's fouled off the railing of the Dodgers dugout.
1: Yeah, well, that's a good sign with Freddie Freeman. If he can hit a rocket into the third base dugout, it's what he does. He hits the ball practically out of the glove, but he still finds the barrel.
0: 0-2, low and in. Ready, 1-for-9 with 5 strikeouts this weekend here at Yankee Stadium. Swing and a miss on a slider. And that is his 6th strikeout here in 3 games against the Yankees.
1: Well, that was just a great pitch. As breaking ball down in the zone, started in the zone, but eventually got there out of the zone. Think of it as like strike to ball chase, and it's a good location.
0: Here's Mookie Betts. First pitch to Betts misses away, 1-0. Mookie gunned down a runner on Friday night, the Dodgers' one-run victory. The offense still struggling a little bit. Ground ball to third, scooped up by Caballero, and he takes care of him on a nice play going to his left. Two down.
1: Well, weak contact on that one allowed Caballero the time to be able to get in that hole. He's already rangy. He can play all over the infield and outfield. So he got in front of that ball well and threw across his body in plenty of time.
0: Second inning of work for Brent Hedrick. And he's retired all five batters he's faced thus far. And now Kyle Tucker swings and tips one foul behind the plate. Nothing in one.
1: And Tucker's just kind of been, you know, not a lot of power so far. And not that he was a 40 home run guy, but he'd give you his 25. And not doing quite a lot of damage as he's done on the four-seam fastball.
0: 29-year-old looks at the pitch low. It's a four-seamer. Got a challenge.
1: Oh, it's going to be close.
0: And it clips the bottom of the
7: zone. Pitch return. New York has two remaining.
0: Ooh. Austin Wells has been perfect tonight.
1: Yeah, got about a third of the baseball in the bottom part of the zone. Good call by Wells.
0: Wells came in a nice clip at 61%. 0-2, blowing away.
1: Well, also tells you how good the umpires are. The other side of that coin is they're getting it right. And a lot of these calls that they get overturned, they are slivers. I mean, they're barely out of the zone or barely in the zone.
0: Tucker shuffles his feet in the left-handed batter's box. The 1-2. Check swing went low and appeal denied by Rob Drake down the third base line.
1: Hedrick's kind of flirting with the pitch clock here. That last pitch, it was 1 second. Almost got to zero.
0: Now 1 second again and delivers. Swing and a miss by Tucker. 1-2-3 frame worked again by Hedrick. He has retired all six batters he's faced. In the middle of the seventh inning, it's a Yankees 1, Dodgers nothing. This is Sunday Night Baseball on ESPN Radio and ESPN App.
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5: On our baseball tonight studios, the American League East has a pair of teams riding win streaks.
15: Here's a 1-0. Swinging a blooper into left field. On comes Duran. He's there. He has it. And the Red Sox have a 13-game win streak. Red Sox tying their second longest win streak in history with 13 consecutive wins as they beat the Tampa Bay Rays 6-1 and sweep this series.
5: As heard on WEEI, Wilson Contreras with a runner aboard goes out. Sonny Gray gave up one run over six. Red Sox beat the Rays 6-1. That's their 13th straight win. The streak is tied for the second best in franchise history. Here's Chad Treacy.
16: It's hard to do. You well said, yeah, it's hard to, I think the first thing you said, it's hard to sweep a team in the big leagues, period, once, you know, just the talent level, and you're going to run into somebody, a starter, you know, that's going to have a really good game. It's hard to do. So to do it four times is, yeah, I'll acknowledge it's been impressive.
5: As mentioned, there's another streaking team in the division.
17: Look out left. It's 2-0. Blasted right center field. Going to the track. Going to the wall. He has done it again to a lefty. Kobe Mayo got up in the count 2-0. He homers to right center, and the Orioles lead it 5-1.
5: As heard on WBAL, Kobe Mayo goes out. O's extend their win streak to a season-best 7 games, beating the Astros 5-2. Brandon Young allowed one run over 7, while Fanning 7 to improve to 8-2. So Tampa's 2 up on the Yankees currently. Boston's just 4 games back in New York, and Baltimore hot on their heels, just 2 games back of those Red Sox in the division. Yankees half of the 7 looking to add to a 1-0 lead. Let's go back to the ballpark in the Bronx with Doug Glanville and Tom Hart.
0: Hi, Jim, thanks. Alex Bessia, the lefty out of the Dodgers bullpen, will come on to face 2, 3, and 4 here in the home half of the 7th inning. It's a 1-0 Yankees lead, and the Yankees, Doug, a different team altogether without Aaron Judge. In fact, since Judge went on the IL on June 2nd, the Yankees are hitting just .195 with runners in scoring position. That's the worst average with runners in scoring position in the majors in that span, and we've seen it rear its ugly head tonight.
1: I mean, especially that inning, we at least witnessed the bases loaded a couple of innings ago. You know, situational hitting, couple things. You know, when you have Judge in the middle of an order, it's certainly game-changing. And, yeah, they have to work around it. They have a lot of talented guys. They just have not found that consistent offense.
0: Ben Rice stands in and looks at a first pitch upstairs in this lefty-lefty matchup. Alfonso going to challenge. Thought that changeup caught the top of the zone. And the replay shows it did indeed. So nothing and one to Rice. Facing Bessia, whose fastball averages 92 miles an hour. And he fits one in for a strike. Nothing and two.
1: Well, he also has that invisible, like the four-seamer has this carry to it. It's a lot of swing and miss considering he's not a 100-mile-per-hour pitcher. It's just deceptive and just movement.
0: Swing and a miss. And down goes Rice on 3 pitches.
1: He worked all quadrants of the zone. He went up, he broke it off. Had Rice looking in this wide map and very hard to cover all that, and then he threw a great pitch for the putaway on the breaking ball.
0: So Paul Goldschmidt comes to the plate with the bases empty and one down. Goldschmidt has more hits in this game tonight at 2 than he did in his previous 8 home games. He came in just 1-for-27 here at the stadium. And he looks at a first pitch changeup for his strike.
1: I think it underscores the numbers you mentioned about runners in scoring position. Goldschmidt got a lot of those right-handed at-bats, and it was going well for a while, and then it wasn't, and it really fell off the cliff for him against righties.
0: They've left 9 on base tonight. Swing and a miss, another changeup.
1: And that raises the big question, like, what do they do at the trade deadline? You know, do you get that right-handed power bat knowing Judge is uncertain about coming back, knowing Stanton's challenges?
0: 0-2 to Goldschmidt. Inside, nearly nicked. Change up, slider, 1-2 now. The answer to that question probably lies in what the forecast looks like for Aaron Judge in terms of his return, both how soon it could happen and how effective he could be when he comes back.
1: And it goes back to what we were talking earlier. You don't want to rush him back. You want to get him and then have him, right? And then he goes through the postseason.
0: Lefty Bessia comes home. Swing and a miss. To the four-seamer, first fastball that Goldschmidt saw that at bat, and there's two down.
1: I mean, that's Bessia with that four-seamer. You know, just it's 94, it's over the top, and hitters consistently swing late and under it. And that's, you know, just the nature of the spin and the way he releases the ball.
0: He's K'd the first two that he's faced, and now Cody Bellinger, cleanup hitter, fouls the first one back to the screen.
1: You know, if you're hitting against him, you have to almost tell yourself, hit the top of the ball, like swing down, chop at it, because it's just not where you think it will be.
0: Bellinger's got a couple of hits tonight, including an RBI single. Yankees lead 1-0. Swing and a miss, nothing in two. Bessia steps off the back of the rubber, taps the rosin bag without picking it up. With a bushy black beard, Kyan climbs back on, pitching from the first base side. And the lefty delivers the 0-2 to Bellinger. Swing and a miss, got him with a four-seamer. Bessia comes out of the bullpen and canes the side, all three swinging. Dodgers searching for some offense at the end of seven innings of play. It's a Yankees 1, Dodgers nothing. 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
0: Alongside Doug Glanville, I'm Tom Hart. We go to the top of the eighth. Tommy Edman will pinch hit for the Dodgers, and he'll be facing Fernando Cruz. And Cruz was a little late taking his warm-up pitches because he entered from the bullpen without a glove.
1: Yeah, kind of still.
0: Well, I take it back. He had a glove, but apparently he had the wrong glove. So he had a bat boy run out. A new mitt, and the first pitch slider is fouled off.
1: Well, sometimes he doesn't need a glove when he's throwing this splitter. I mean, it is nasty. Throws it 52% of the time, four-seamer, slider, sinker. The splitter is one of the pitches that hitters miss by the biggest distance when they do swing.
0: Tommy Edmonds cranks one deep right field. Grisham back to the track. This one is gone. We've got a brand new game tied at one in the eighth.
1: Well, Tommy Edman just continues to offensively create havoc off the bench. Lefty, righty, it doesn't seem to matter, but also the splitter didn't seem to matter. one of the toughest pitches to hit in baseball. And he gets not only hard contact, he gets the elevation and the launch angle to hit the home run to tie this ball game.
0: Just his second home run of the season. And now Teoscar Hernandez with the Dodgers fans in the building creating a buzz. Hernandez with a swing and a miss. You think about the Yankees' struggles getting guys home, and now unable to add to their lead, find themselves tied in the late innings.
1: Well, Dodgers, you keep them close. You keep giving them opportunities. They find ways.
0: Inside to Hernandez.
1: If you list the average miss distance on swings on any pitch in baseball, Cruz is 7. The average 7.8 inches missing the splitter.
0: Swing and a miss on the splitter that time, 1-2.
1: That's like missing the ball by an absolute mile.
0: It's half the plate.
1: And Edmonds managed to square it up, which is remarkable.
0: Dodgers hung around Friday night before Max Muncy go-ahead home run late. And now Edmund delivers a blast. Here's the 1-2 to Teoscar Hernandez. Swing and a miss on the splitter. One down. MLB app has you covered all season long. Get personalized highlights and push notifications just for you. Download the MLB app, the number one app for live baseball. One down, and here's Max Muncy. Muncy has 3 hits this weekend, that game-winning home run on Friday night, and a double earlier today. And the first pitch missed. We're going to challenge. Austin Wells has been great on his challenges, and that one caught the upper quadrant of the zone away to Muncy.
1: Well, remember, the umpires are also trying to navigate guys throwing upper 90s with an 80-mile-an-hour splitter that falls off the table and try to get it right in the zone.
0: 0-1, low and in, 1-1.
1: And Muncy's another guy that hits that pitch well. He has that natural kind of uppercut swing. We saw it in the World Series against Trey Savage. He could get below that splitter and golf it.
0: 1-1 on the way. Low and in. In straight splitters to Max Muncy.
1: It's got to be tough on the arm with Cruz. I mean, throwing half your pitches, a splitter with the velocity he has.
0: Fernando Cruz delivers again. Misses with the splitter low. That was a slide that time at 83.
1: And this is a dangerous pitch. This is where Max Muncy is so good, because he's unafraid to take a pitch if it's not in the zone, but he's also good at zoning it up and swinging to do damage.
0: The 3-1. Inside, 4. Tommy Edman, his 3rd career pinch hit home run, his first since July of 2021 when he was with St. Louis. It has tied the game at 1, and now the Dodgers have an opportunity here in the 8th inning with the 9-hole hitter Eliezer Alfonso coming up.
1: That may not be a bad walk with Muncy, not that he tried to, but you know, you may want to take your chances here.
0: It's Dalton rushing, pinch hitting now. In the first to rushing, up and away.
1: The rushing came on the scene this year. Big offense in April. Power numbers started to come. So he's got some pop. And that's what the Dodgers are looking for, to get him to find a fastball or something he could drive. 7 home runs in April, so he got off to a great start.
0: It's a first run Cruz has given up since June 28th against the Red Sox over 6 appearances in a meeting on the mound with Austin Wells and the rest of the infield.
1: Like, well, you know, just saying, hey, look, you don't have to get the strikeout here. You can get the ground ball, get the double play, and one big advantage of that, you don't have to get Ohtani up this inning.

0: after the leadoff home run, a strikeout of Hernandez, a walk to Muncy, behind in the count to Rushing. 3-1 on the way. Up and away. Back-to-back walks from Fernando Cruz. Should have stuck with that first club he had coming out of the bullpen.
1: Yeah, maybe so. It's just the location. And he's thrown so many splitters. Now he's trying to get the four-seamer and doesn't have command.
0: And Aaron Boone strides out of the Yankees dugout. All of the damage being done by the Dodgers against Fernando Cruz coming from the bottom of the order. Pinch hit home run from Tommy Edman. Back-to-back walks to Muncy, and Rushing. And this call to the bullpen is brought to you by Liberty Mutual Insurance. With only one out in the eighth inning, Dodgers have now tied it up. L.A. 1, New York 1. This is Sunday Night Baseball on ESPN Radio and the ESPN app.
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6: One our baseball tonight studios. After losing the first two to the Royals, the Padres put up 19 runs on 19 hits today. Fernando Tatis Jr. and Jackson Merrill each went deep, each knocking in four in their 17-run win. And how about a pair of backstops in this one? Tyler Stevenson homered twice. Reds weathered a three-homer game from Hunter Goodman, and they beat the Rockies 9-6. Five home runs from that pair of catchers. New York in the pen with the Dodgers having two on, tied at one in the eighth inning. Let's go back to Yankee Stadium with Doug Glanville and Tom Hart.
0: All right, Jim, thanks. Dodgers with an opportunity to take their first lead of the game as Shohei Ohtani comes to the plate to bat against David Bednar. Ohtani is 1-for-3 in this game. There's two on in front of him and only one out. Shohei has driven in 10 over his last 9 games, and Bednar on for the 38th time this season, a 2.70 ERA. First pitch fastball upstairs, 1-0. Bednar owns the longest active scoreless inning streak in the majors at 19. Swing and a miss. 1-1 to Shohei Ohtani.
1: He's got a good splitter that complements the four-seam fastball. Throws him about equal amounts, close to 40%, and then he has a curveball.
0: Bednar from the stretch with two aboard. The 1-1 is upstairs. Shohei started to offer on it, but held back. Dodgers 1, Yankees 1. Top of the eighth inning. Bednar delivers. Swing and a miss on the curveball. Ohtani takes off his helmet, asks for time, steps away from the plate, throws his hair back, and slides the helmet back on. A pivotal moment in this game. Eighth inning with the Dodgers already having taken the series. 2-2 to Ohtani. Swing and a miss. Got him on the splitter. Ground number two.
1: That was a great pitch by Bednar. A splitter, but more importantly, where he located it. He put it down and away. I mean, virtually unhittable. He might be able to foul it off, but I'm not sure you could have handed it better to the catcher location-wise. And Ohtani was flying open with his front side and then had nothing left other than just to try to wave and foul it off. And he swung right over it.
0: Here's Andy Páez, 0-for-3 today.

0: First offering is a check swing off the handle to the opposite batter's box. Upon the opposite on deck circle, nothing and one to Andy Paez.
1: And it makes sense here, the Yankees, by the way, to bring in Bednar, sort of a closer role, hold it right here. Everybody else has struggled with a lot of traffic, so Bednar closed it down, let your offense bring it back.
0: Fastball up and away, one and one. Has windmills the bat around a couple of times. Holds it low, now raises it above his shoulders. The 1-1 pitch from Bednar. Fastball up and in. This with 97. 2-1.
1: The Paz have been a prolific run producer this year. 67 runs batted in. Part of what earned him an all-star appearance. So he has had done a good job in these situations.
0: First time as an all-star. 2-1 pitch. Upstairs again. It's again Bednar missing up with the fastball.
1: Bednar's only given up a couple home runs this season over 40 innings, so someone who keeps the ball in the ballpark well.
0: Muncy the runner at second. Rushing at first. Time granted as Paez steps away. Readjusts his batting gloves twice. That was after adjusting his elbow guard. Freddie Freeman waits on deck for the Dodgers. Dodgers with multiple base runners in an inning for just the second time tonight. They stranded two in the third. Now two on in the 3-1 to Paez. Swing and a miss. 3-2.
1: Right down the middle. Heat 97. No trickery. Just hit. And he absolutely blew it by him.
0: Most on their feet here at the stadium tonight. A Tommy Edman pitch hit home run has tied this game at one. Two on, two out, and the 3-2 pitch to Andy Paez on the way. Swing and a pop up to the right side. Foul territory for Goldschmidt all the way to the wall, and that's five rows deep.
1: Paz was very motivated to have the kind of half he's had this year. His offense really evaded him and disappeared during the postseason. Ended up on the bench and was brought in for defense. Just did not want that to be ever the situation again. And came in locked in.
0: Tied for sixth in the National League with 66 RBI. They're on the move for 3-2. Fly ball, shallow right field. This one will barely leave the infield. Chisholm in shallow right. Over the shoulder catch as he loses his cap. And the Dodgers strand a pair in the eighth. But not before Tommy Edman delivers his second career pinch hit home run. It's the middle of the eighth inning, and we've got a brand new game. Dodgers won. Yankees won. 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
0: Not a bullpen game for both sides. The Dodgers go right back to it. The seventh reliever of the game is Evan Phillips.
9: And Evan Phillips is back from injury. Finally getting back into the mix in a high leverage situation. Four-seamer, sweeper, cutter, and a big sinker.
0: Jason Dominguez leads off the inning. Takes the first pitch strike at 97, nothing and one. Alex Vesia pitched a perfect seventh. Got three strikeouts. He's done his job, and now Phillips appearing in just his fourth game this season. Hasn't pitched since July 12th. This is with the fastball, one and one. On July 10th, pitching his first major league game since May of 25, struck out two, allowed one hit. Tommy John surgery last year, chipped foul to the right side.
9: Talk about Dodgers getting healthy. This is part of it. Their bullpen pieces coming back. Edwin Diaz on the horizon.
0: 1-2 to Dominguez, who is 1-for-3. Swing and a miss. Four straight strikeouts for Dodger pitchers. And one down with Jazz Chisholm coming up.
9: They know how to put up some zeros in the back end here. And this is what keeps them close and lets the offense be the hero. But Phillips, remember, 2024, he had 18 saves. So his role is very familiar to be in high-leverage, late-inning situations.
0: Here's Chisholm, 0-for-3. A couple of defensive changes for the Dodgers. Dalton Rushing stays in the game behind the plate. First pitch upstairs, 1-0. And Tommy Edman, after his pinch-hit home run, stays in the game at second. Chisholm came up with the bases loaded and one out in the fifth inning in a pivotal moment, swung at the first pitch and popped up to Max Muncy at third. Swing, a high fly ball, deep left field, Hernandez to the track, it is gone! Go ahead, home run, Jazz Chisholm with one out in the eighth. 2-1 Yankees on its 14th home run of the season. And he shrugs to his dugout in the Yankees crowd. That will put to bed that poor at bat in the fifth in what was an 0-for-3 night.
9: Well, Chisholm just gets the pitch he was looking for. Pretty good low swing path. Stayed behind it. Was able to go opposite field. Big time power to be able to pull it. Hit it over the first few seats and ricocheting off the fence there, separating the bullpen from the fan base. But this ball is down and away, and boom, explodes on the ball.
0: F. Phillips drops his head after allowing that go-ahead home run by Jazz Chisholm. Ryan McMahon has been announced as a pinch hitter. Dalton Rushing is out in the mound having a word with Phillips. Well, now, Edwin Jimenez, home plate umpire, goes out to break up the foul line.
9: Well, you know, you think you kind of won at least part of the battle because four strikeouts in a row, and it was the 2, 3, 4, 5 hitters of the Yankees. So, yes, Chisholm has power, but you're thinking, all right, we got through the toughest part. Chisholm is like, not quite. I got something for you here.
0: Both lineups, 6-hole had delivered a home run in the eighth inning. First pitch to McMahon, bends in for a strike, nothing and one. Ryan McMahon hitting for Anthony Volpe. What a thriller tonight at Yankee Stadium, 2-1 Yankees lead. 0-1 is cracked to the right center field. Paez on a dead sprint, turns and watches it come off the base. for Ryan McMahon on a shot just to the line of center field.
9: Well, you know, if Pires can't get to it, not too many people could, but this was a backup slider that he was trying to go in on, and Pires was playing way over shallow towards left center. And that was the difference between being able to catch the ball. He was positioned opposite the way Phillips executed that pitch. And McMahon actually hooked the pitch on the outer third into that right center field gap for the double.
0: Now Austin Wells trying to keep it going for the Yankees after back-to-back extra base hits. First to Wells is a breaking ball low and in. The home run from Jazz Chisholm. His fourth go-ahead home run in the seventh or later this season. That leads all of baseball. One oh from Phillips. Backdoor breaking ball miss. 2-0. The Yankees offense has been a late inning train. Now 12 of their last 18 runs have come in the eighth inning or later. 2-0. Taken for a strike. 2-1.
9: I'm surprised Phillips using his sinker much, the two-seamer, which really has great action. Goes a little bit less than he has in the past.
0: Two sweepers and a four-seamer to Wells so far. The McMahon at second and a four-seamer in for a strike, 2-2. Chisholm's home run is now ties A-Rod for the most seventh inning or later since Alex Rodriguez hit five in 2009. It's been done eight other times, most recently by Ben Rice last season.
9: Well, that's how he can contribute. I mean, Chisholm not hitting for a high average, always got a threat for power, but if he's getting the big hits late, that carries a lot of weight.
0: 2-2 to Wells. Low and in. Nice pickup by rushing behind the plate on the short hop. Phillips trying to keep it a one-run game, peeking ahead to the Dodgers half of the ninth. It'll be Freeman, Benson, Tucker. A one-run thriller on Friday night, a blowout game one today, first game of the split doubleheader. Now another close one. Up and away, and Wells draws a walk with one down.
9: The thing about Wells, I mean, he still gets his walks, but it's a walk you don't want to give away with someone who's struggling so mightily, hitting 152 this season. Maybe better matchup righty-righty from the platoon standpoint, but Caballero's got a couple of 10 home runs and has had a much better offensive season, so considerably more dangerous in this moment.
0: His 10 home runs are career high. Two on in front of him and one out. The right-hander Evan Phillips straightens up, kicks and comes home. And a fastball catches the inside edge for a strike.
9: Well, Phillips certainly looks healthy. I mean, he's throwing 97. A lot of movement.
0: The 0-1 from Phillips. Foul tip. Home runs for Caballero aren't just a career high. He has doubled the five home runs that he hit in 126 games last year. 10 home runs in 84 games so far this season. Two on with one out. The pitch is a breaking ball outside. 1-2.
9: Well, sometimes when you don't have those familiar experience with the home run numbers, you could get a little too caught up in the home run. And Caballero is a guy they want contact, slash, steal, run, create pressure with his legs.
0: Breaking ball tapped up the middle at second base. Edmund gloves it with his foot on the bag, falling off to the shortstop side, and they're able to retire the lead runner. Edmund just dropped anchor and needed every inch of his frame to receive that one for out number two.
9: Well, just another example. Like, Tommy Edman does so many little things, and
1: this is a brilliant play because he didn't try to do too much. He realized with Caballero is too fast. So he's like, let me just get the out. It took a crazy hop after it bounced over Phillips' head, kicked towards shortstop. So he held the bag with his foot, let the ball come to him, and just caught it while still in contact. So really well-executed play, smart, and also an athletic play.
0: And now with runners at the corners, Trent Grisham stands in. There is action in the Dodgers' bullpen as right-hander Landon Knack begins to get loose. He's probably about warm if they need to go to him. But now with Phillips facing Grisham, who is 0-for-4. Runner goes from first, breaking ball in for a strike. Throw goes down to second, and not in time, a stolen base. But McMahon didn't move off of third. Mookie received that throw in front of the bag at second with his eyes on the base runner. 23rd stolen base and 31 tries for Caballero.
1: Kind of a risky throw there, rushing throws, and he gets up sort of way off the base, short hop on that first base side. And just a nice play. Betts to just block the ball.
0: So two in scoring position now for Grisham. Two pop-ups and two ground outs to the right side for the left-handed hitter. Up and away. Man at third, Caballero at second. Two down in the eighth inning and a 2-1 Yankees lead. 1-1 on the way. Waiting for a strike at 97. Grisham grips the bat a couple of inches up on the handle. No batting gloves. Slightly open stance from the left side. The 1-2. Just missed away, tried to backdoor the sweeper. Phillips, the seventh pitcher of the game for the Dodgers, who started with Will Klein. And now the 2-2 to Grisham. Swinging a broken bat. Thought it sounded like a broken bat. It's actually ball going off of Rushing's mask.
1: A good pitch, elevated fastball, trying to get Grisham. Grisham is really good at hitting balls down the zone. It's a kind of a low swing path. Phillips trying to get the top of the zone. Got a little bit more than he wanted, but Grisham was just under it.
0: And the 2-2. Swing and a pop-up on the sweeper. Won't leave the infield. Who wants it? Three Dodgers infielders converge. Mookie Betts takes over. It hauls it in to close the eighth. But Jazz Chisholm with a go-ahead home run in the eighth inning. Dodgers will send Freeman, Betts, and Tucker to the plate after eight innings of play. Yankees 2, Dodgers 1. 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
0: Freeman, Mookie Betts, and Kyle Tucker do up for the Dodgers against David Bednar, who entered in the eighth inning and is trying to put together another two-inning outing for the sixth time this season. He entered in the eighth in Washington two appearances ago and got the win over two shutout innings of work.
9: Now, he's no stranger to the multiple inning, more than one inning close, so this is not someone out of his depth.
0: Freddie Freeman at the plate. First pitch is a ball low, 1-0 to Freeman, who has struggled with the bat since the All-Star break. Just 1-for-10 with 6 strikeouts this series. To the 1, Yankees with the lead. The pitch, low and in. 2-0 to Freeman.
9: Sometimes to get out of these things, if you can get yourself in that hitter's count, get some confidence up where you have a few pitches to work with and be aggressive, you can find yourself getting on base again.
0: 2-0. Taken for a strike over the inner third. Freeman has the most at-bats for any of these Dodger hitters against David Bednar in his career. He is 1-for-5. Two-one, chipped foul by Freeman off the handle. Just caught a piece of the splitter.
9: Now that's what's tough with Bednar. He comes in that 2-0 fastball, pretty good location in, and then he's not going to give it to you again. He gives him a splitter in the zone because he has a lot of confidence in his command of it.
0: The 2-2, swing and fouled straight back. Bednar entered this game with 2 on and 1 out in the 8th inning. Gave the Yankees some momentum when he struck out Shohei Ohtani. And they got Andy Páez to pop up. And the Dodgers stranded a pair in the 8th. 2-2. Slice into the crowd on the left side.
9: I don't know how Freeman hit this pitch. As a splitter down and away, out of the zone actually down, and he waited and waited and waited and just spoiled it. Still hit a line drive off a pitch a couple inches off the ground.
0: The pitch. Missed inside with a four-seamer. Full count now. Ryan McMahon stays in game at third. Jose Caballero has moved over to short. He's playing Freeman almost right up the middle. McMahon way off the line at third base. Outfield shades Freeman the opposite way. The 3-2 pulled foul. Past the Yankees dugout on the first base side. Grisham is giving Freeman a lot of room in right center the way he plays off towards left.
9: Yeah, they know that Freeman is always thinking away, away, go opposite field.
0: Payoff pitch. Grounded foul to the right side again.
9: Bednar just living with that splitter and Freeman just spoiling it.
0: This will be the 10th pitch of the at-bat in the battle between David Bednar and Freddie Freeman in a one-run game of the ninth. 3-2 again. Off the plate away, and Freeman draws a leadoff walk in the ninth.
9: Now, once again, that's a guy we say, okay, he's 1-for-10 in this series with 6 strikeouts. But he's got 2 walks today, and that was an 11-pitch walk. I mean, that is effective. That does something. It may not be the home run or the double, but absolutely won that battle. And Bednar is literally starting from scratch, 11 pitches into this inning with nobody out. And that's all Freddie Freeman.
0: One Freeman for another. Alex Freeman takes over as a pinch runner over at first base. And here's Mookie Betts. Betts 1-for-4 in his career against Bednar. The one hit was a double. First pitch fastball waved at. Nothing and one. Bednar straightens up. The right-hander set. And the 0-1 to Mookie Betts. Swing and a pop-up to the right side and out of play.
9: This is the type of count you can watch. Someone who has a splitter like Bednar does as an out pitch, if he overuses it or doesn't throw it quite where he wants it, it's a ball in the dirt. If he misses down, and that's the one the runner could advance and get into scoring position.
0: 0-2, swing and a miss for Mookie Betts. Second strikeout for Bednar tonight, one down.
9: Man, he's got such good command of the splitter. He can throw it in the zone, down, out of the zone. This one was down and away, and Wells dropped it, so at first it looked like he might have fouled it off, but he just missed it, and Betts made no contact.
0: Dodgers have trailed after eight innings 34 times this year. They only have two wins in that scenario. And the first pitch to Kyle Tucker is low and in, 1-0.
9: It's tough. It's tough to get to any team's back end of their bullpen trying to win the game earlier and hold the lead if possible.
0: Tucker 0-for-3 tonight. Bednar is 1-0. Over the plate but low. Miss with the splitter, 2-0. Bednar gingerly digs in, comes set. Big right-hander delivers. The 2-0, swing and a miss, pulled the string on a curveball. Kyle Tucker is way out in front of him.
9: Out of almost disbelief, 2-0 pitch, hasn't thrown a whole lot of curveballs and drops it in there. I mean, that is just fearless and tremendous confidence in his entire repertoire.
0: Alex Freeland dancing off first, gets back ahead of the throw from Bednar. Freeland pinch running for Freddie Freeman.
9: And he was going. He was definitely going, timing it up. The splitter is a tough pitch for any catcher to handle and then try to throw someone out. So it's not a bad time to go.
0: Two stolen bases on the season for Freeland. Ground ball to the right side. Throw to second is wide, but it's handled by Caballero. They get the lead runner, and that's it. Well, Goldschmidt kind of rushed the throw just a little bit instead of what would have been a tough double play. They at least get the lead man.
9: Yeah, right-handed first baseman, so he catches it and does a pirouette. And when he turns, he releases the ball upon finishing that rotation. It sailed on him to the center field side of second base as he's throwing it over Freeland. So good job by Freeland to kind of obstruct the throw or certainly make the throw harder. And Caballero held the base, but he almost came off.
0: So here's Tommy Edman. First pitch fastball for a strike to Edman. Edman in the eighth inning with his third career game-tying home run in the eighth or later, the first time he's done it on the road in his career. Dodgers down to their last out. Swing and a miss. Big cut for Edman. And they're on their feet here at Yankee Stadium as the Dodgers are down to their last strike. Bednar cleans his spikes on the back of the mound. Wipes away his nose. Holds the ball in his bare hand on his right hip. Peers in. Comes set. The 0-2 to Tommy Edman in a one-run game. Swing and a pop-up left side. Coming in, Bellinger called off by McMahon, and McMahon makes the catch, and the Yankees salvage a win in this three-game series. It's a one-run victory for New York, thanks to Jazz Chisholm, game-winning home run in the eighth.
9: Well, the Yankees got a great performance through their pitching staff to put up a lot of zeros.
1: And, you know, you do it in these games where you have an opener and you don't know what's going to happen, but they pieced it together well. Other than the Edmund home run, everybody was fantastic. And all they needed as a home team is some big hit late. And that came off the bat of Jazz Chisholm, who's done this before. So that was the power game that showed up towards the bottom of the order. Chisholm puts him ahead, and then once again, Bednar just been really sharp. Everything was working for him, confident, and made the pitches, and the Dodgers just could not find an answer.
0: Well, if this is indeed a World Series preview, we're in for a doozy in October. A pair of one-run games in this series, sandwiching a blowout in Game 1 of the doubleheader earlier today. Yankees take care of the Dodgers. Once again, our final score, Yankees 2, Dodgers 1. For Doug Glanville, producer Rob Kelly, and engineer Paul Schrager, I'm Tom Hart from Yankee Stadium. And let's send it to Jim Baskel in the studio with the postgame show.
14: All right, Tom, thanks so much. Yeah, pair of 2-1 games started and ended this series. One by the Dodgers. This latter won by the Yankees. 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And the accounts and descriptions of this game may not be disseminated without express written consent. Coming up next on the Baseball Tonight post-game show, the Yankees avoid the brooms, and we have the game flow. Highlights of how they did it. This is Sunday Night Baseball on ESPN Radio and the ESPN app.
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14: Jim Baskel back on the Baseball Tonight, a post-game show on the heels of the series finale for the Dodgers and Yankees from the ballpark in the Bronx, Yankee Stadium. After the Yankees dropped the first game of this day-night doubleheader, 8-2, they were facing the prospects of being swept by the two-time defending champs. 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This was a bullpen game for both teams. Bottom one, two outs versus Will Klein. After Paul Goldschmidt had a double, Cody Bellinger would follow.
0: Sends a soft line drive into right center field. Goldschmidt around third, and the Yankees strike first, and a Cody Bellinger RBI single.
1: Well, that has been Cody Bellinger, the big hit, the timely hit.
14: In the meantime, the Yankees opener was Ryan Yarbrough, where he went 2 2/3 scoreless. Paul Blackburn got out of a two-gone jam in the third. More on them in a moment. Bottom four. About some Dodgers D when two in scoring position, one gone for the Yankees.
0: 2-2 pitch. Ground ball to the left side. Muncy gloves, off balance for a hold. Wide. The tag is there. What a tag by Alfonso, who was up the first baseline. Everybody was in a rush, and Alfonso made a fine defensive play.
14: Indeed. Max Muncy teaming up with Eliezer Alfonso, getting Anthony Volpe at the plate so the Yankees couldn't tack on there. They had another shot in the fifth inning, loaded with no one out. Dave Roberts would go to the pen, call on Brock Stewart, and got out of it.
0: Here's the 3-2 with the bases loaded to Anthony Volpe. Swing and a miss, count on 98. And the Yankees leave the bases loaded. A couple of K's for Brock Stewart out of the bullpen. A huge appearance out of the pen. And through five innings, it's still a one-run game.
14: And Stewart went K, pop out K to get out of that unscathed. Still a 1-0 game. That's where they stood. Eighth inning, Fernando Cruz on in relief for the Yankees. First batter, he faced Tommy Edmonds.
0: Tommy Edmonds cranks one deep right field. Grisham back to the track. This one is gone. Pinch hit home run for Tommy Edman. We've got a brand new game tied at one in the eighth.
14: As a pinch hitter, Edman comes through there to square the game at a run apiece. David Bednar, though, got out of a two-on-one gone jam in relief in that inning. So then bottom eight, Evan Phillips on in relief for the Dodgers with one gone facing Jazz Chisholm.
0: Swing a high fly ball, deep left field, Hernandez to the track, it is gone! Go ahead, home run, Jazz Chisholm with one out of the eight. 2-1 Yankees on its 14th home run of the season.
14: And certainly a sweet tune off the bat of Jazz for the Yanks, gives them the 2-1 lead in that eighth inning. His fourth home run in the seventh inning or later that leads the Bigs. I should say, his seventh home run in that situation leads the Bigs. And that's your play of the game, brought to you by Grainger with professional-grade products for every industry. 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David Bednar stayed in this game, got the final three outs to finish it off for the New York Yankees as they salvage a game in this three-game set, winning it 2-1. And how about the pen? They called it a pen game for the Yankees. Ryan Yarbrough, 2 2/3, two hits and a strikeout. Paul Blackburn followed him, 2 1/3, one hit, a walk and a strikeout. And then Ben Hedrick, he had two scoreless with three strikeouts. That trio to start the game for the Yankees, seven innings, no runs, three hits, a walk, and five strikeouts. Yes, Bednar got the win and got the final of five outs in this one. But we'll call that trio the Yankees pen, your performance of the game, brought to you by 5-Hour Energy. 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Coming up next in the Baseball Tonight post-game show, we'll take you around the Bigs. A Yankees rival continues to streak on. 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
14: Jim Baskel back at the baseball tonight. Post-game show on the heels of the series finale for the Yankees and Dodgers. 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
27: Wilson Contreras hits a fly ball deep towards the triangle. Chasing back Mullins in the triangle. Looks up and is gone. Over the triangle, just to the right, and into the stands for a Wilson Contreras two-run home run.
14: That's 93.7 FM WEEI. Contreras with a runner aboard. Sonny Gray up 12-1. Gives up a run over six. They beat the Rays 6-1. That's their 13th straight win. Tied for the second best in franchise history. The longest held way back in 1946 when they won 15 straight. There is another streaking team in the division. It's the Orioles. Season best 7 straight. They beat the Astros 5-2. Kobe Mayo goes deep. Brandon Young goes 7 strong. Allowed a run, struck out 7 in that win. He's up to 8-2. The Braves had a pair of batters going off on Sunday.
28: 3-1 pitch, and he hits one way up in the air. Deep right field. Back to the wall. That is off of the wall and out of here. Home run by Baldwin. Sent it high into the heavens. It just continued to carry. He is on another level. His second home run today, his 5th hit. And it's 8-4 Braves here in the 8th. What a performance.
14: At 680, the Fan, Drake Baldwin, Austin Riley each hit 2 home runs. They beat the Rangers 8-5. Baldwin career high 5 hits. Riley 3 hits, drove in 4 for the winners. Francisco Lindor reaches base 5 times. Homers drives in 3 in the Mets 6-1 win over the Phillies. Nolan McClain struck out 10 over 6 scoreless. The Mets take a series in Philadelphia for the first time in nearly 4 years. Walk-off time in Milwaukee.
26: Fairbanks, 1-2 pitch. He is a fly ball. Deep center field. Marcy's back. Track. Wall. Bye. Baseball. Wild Bill. A 3-run shot. And the Brewers walk off the Marlins. And they break out the brooms in Milwaukee.
14: This is 20 WTMJ. Good day for the Contreras brothers. That walk-off 3-run jack is Milwaukee, a 3-1 win over the Marlins, who have dropped 6 straight. Max Kepler, walk-off winner for the Diamondbacks, taking the Cardinals in 10-8-7. Paul Skeen struck out 8-7 strong. Pirates over the Guardians 7-1. Colson Montgomery, 24th home run. Braden Montgomery, 2 hits and a run knocked in. White Sox blank the Jays 3-0. 19 runs, 19 hits for the Padres as they roll the Royals by 17. Cubs take the rubber game from the Twins 10-1. Nico Hoerner knocked in a 4. Tyler Stevenson homer twice, offsetting 3 long long balls from fellow backstop Hunter Goodman as the Reds take the Rockies 9-6. Mariners 6-3 over the Giants. They are back to 500, half game out of first in the West as they double up San Francisco. C.J. Abrams, Dylan Cruz, back-to-back home runs in the fifth. Nats 5-2 over the A's, and the Angels salvage a game against the Tigers. Zach Neto, Jorge Soler deliver, scoring hits in a 3-2 win over Detroit. Once again, our final score, the Yankees shave the Dodgers 2-1. Jazz Chisholm's home run in the eighth inning is your game-winning blow. They avoid being swept in the doubleheader and the series. Our next broadcast comes Saturday. Diamondbacks Nationals coverage comes your way at 3:30 Eastern. Coming up next, it's game night for producer Ryan Matlack with Josh Kapke on board, technical director Jake Boson with Camilla Ortiz TikToking along the way, associate producer Nick Carty doing the very minimal. I'm Jim Bass. 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
12: 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Joining us now is Dr. Peter McCullough with some smart ways to be prepared before summer begins. Doctor, summer is supposed to be relaxing, but travel can come with surprises. 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

0: 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Mia O'Brien, Mark Zeno. The number to hit us up at is 888-SAY-ESPN. That's 888-729-3776. The question, what is the ugliest championship game that you have ever witnessed? Is today's matchup between Spain and Argentina up there for you? Mark Zeno, we both were given this prompt by one producer, Jovan, and responded with the same exact answer, which was
1: Rams-Patriots Super Bowl. But I had the under in the Patriots, and they won and covered, so, and it stayed under, so I wasn't upset about it at all. I'm not here for style points. I'm here for cash, baby. No, I'm kidding. But,
0: well, do we define ugly as it has to hit the under? Like, it has to be a low score?
1: Well, that's what everybody assumes. See, again, like, I don't mind that kind of match. I don't mind that kind of game. I'm so used to saying match now. You see what happened? All the stupid soccer terms. Thank God we don't have to talk about soccer for another 4 years. Anyway, I kid. But, like, people usually define low scoring as ugly. That's, which I think is low-hanging fruit, and it's not very, you know, it's disingenuous because if you enjoy defense and you enjoy watching those kind of games, they're fun, right? I mean,
0: right.
1: We watched a 2-1 Yankees-Dodgers game on Friday night. It was a 2-1 game tonight. Good baseball, right? Chicks take the long ball. Everyone loves home runs, but guess what? Like, still,
0: well, to be fair,
1: to
0: we had home runs in those Yankees games. So you had a mix of pitching and home runs. So an example I'll give you from the college football ranks. Let's go back to 2000 and let me make sure I have the right year here on this. This was back in 2012. Alabama-LSU. Everyone's so excited.
1: 9-6.
0: 21-0 in this one. LSU's offense completely shut down. It was the first shutout in BCS championship game history, and that was largely what prompted many to say, we need an expanded playoff.
1: The 9-6 Alabama-LSU championship game, remember that one?
0: Yes.
1: It was only field goals?
0: Yes.
1: I would say this much, okay, at least for me, and again, 888-SAY-ESPN, your thoughts on it, but I watched the entire Spain-Argentina match. I watched the entire, and again, they're Super Bowls, so you watch them all. But, like, I stopped watching the Georgia-TCU National Championship game. I turned it off. There was nothing there. 63 to whatever it was to 4 or whatever. I mean, that's an ugly game. I don't want to watch that. That's
0: well,
1: not.
0: So I also had a couple of those that turned into blowouts in the National Championship game earmarked. 42-14, Alabama over Notre Dame, the Manti Te'o National Championship,
1: yep.
0: That next year in 2013. Mm-hmm. Trevor Lawrence is coming out party, 44-16, Clemson over Alabama. But I think in the first example, I don't want to say that people were hate-watching at the expense of Notre Dame, but I feel like there was some of that going on. Or
1: yeah.
0: On the other side, I think people were so gut-wrenched and just, this
1: yeah, because I think blowouts are uglier than low-scoring tight games. Like, I just, as far as the of unwatchability.
0: Well, I mean,
1: right?
0: If it's a train wreck you can't look away from.
1: I mean, again, I don't, there's no interest for me to watch a game where it's completely one-sided. Like, I just, that's not, I'd rather watch a low-scoring slugfest. Even in certain football games where the offense is just putrid, right? And you're just laughing at it. Like it's set, you know, you'll say, it just set football back there since the days of the forward pass. Like, okay. But still, I'm watching the whole thing because the game is still in contest, right? It's still in, the game is still in doubt. I don't think the game was ever in doubt after the first quarter to Georgia TCU. Like you could shut it off then, you wouldn't have missed anything. So, the other things I don't want to watch, like, you know, Game 5 of the 2024 World Series, like, that I didn't need to watch. That whole implosion was ugly. That was, you know, it was one of those things where it's like, oh, my God, how much worse can this get? And it continued to get worse. And so,
0: well, you're also a fan of the New York Yankees.
1: Yes.
0: And so you have a vested interest in it. And comparatively, were you pulling for Spain or Argentina today or just watching and rooting for a good game? A good match. Let's make sure we're using the right terminology.
1: Mia, do you want me to give you the honest answer?
0: Yes, please do.
1: I had a first half bet, so I didn't really care what happened after that.
0: Of course. 888-729-3776. What is the ugliest championship game you have ever watched? Mark Zeno, Mia O'Brien, we want to hear from you here on Game Night on ESPN Radio. A couple others that I've earmarked as well, Mark, that I believe qualify for the ugliest that we've ever seen in a championship game. Let's go to the hardwood. This one probably splits the difference between low scoring and sloppiness and an absolute blowout. And that was Virginia

0: understand it to a certain extent, but, you know, beauty's in the eye of the beholder, I guess, in this case, and the aesthetics of the whole thing. To me, as long as you've caught my attention and the game is in doubt, I'll stay and watch. It becomes a question of, you know, when it gets out of hand, I don't really have an interest in it. And it's really hard when you talk about basketball and baseball and hockey, because there are, you know, there's seven-game series, right? Like, you know, and so you could pick out one particular game within a World Series and things of that nature. I mean, you know, another game I didn't really stay tuned in for, Game 6 of the 2001 World Series. The Yankees lost 15-2 in Arizona after the three incredible games in New York in 2001. And so, you know, it's like, okay, well, the game's over in this fourth inning. I'll shut this off. I got something better to do. I'll check back in with the score later. But, like, you know, to me, it's just like one of those things where blowouts don't keep me engaged. They don't keep me entertained. And I'm not sure that I want to keep staying around for it. So I would lean towards more of those than I would necessarily what I watched in Spain and Argentina today or Rams-Patriots.
1: Which is pretty incredible when, again, not to hammer the point home, but I will, Argentina did not have a shot on goal in the first 90 minutes. And you, Mark Zeno, were still locked in, still engaged.
0: Yeah, I mean, because, again, it's just like, you know, I was waiting for that moment where Spain was going to slip up and Argentina was going to get, and you just kept thinking to yourself, the longer they let Argentina hang around, the worse it's going to be. The longer they let Argentina hang around, the worse it's going to be. Wish the red card thing didn't happen. I would have loved to have seen it even strength heading into extra time and what it would have looked like. Because, again, I think, holy, once they got the man sent off, they were committed to playing for PKs. They knew that they were not going to overwhelm Spain. I think it just changed their tactics and their strategy a little bit. But there was no reason not to believe in Argentina, despite the fact that their offense didn't force a shot. I mean, as you're watching the match go, and you're like, okay, they don't have a shot on net yet. You know, we're in the second half, still don't have a shot on net yet. But you still didn't think like it was totally out of the realm of possibility that they could find the back of the net and take a 1-0 lead.
1: Well, especially when you consider what they did against England, what they did against Switzerland in the two previous games, in which clinging barely to any hope of coming back, and Morocco I won't even bring up, I think that ultimately this was an Argentina team that I agree with you, Mark. They were one of the top four teams in the field. I don't think there's any question, and you could even argue they were a top two outfit. But the fact that it often came back to, this is a team that has been there before. This is the reigning World Cup champion. And so don't let them hang around. That's what I think. I don't think it's so much, would you agree with that assessment? I don't think it's so much that, oh, Argentina's been playing with fire. No. It wasn't that they were playing with fire and they kept getting away with it. It's that you don't let good teams hang around. Let's bring it to the Patriots and the Rams. It's the same exact scenario playing out, or at least over the last few weeks, it's felt like it, where if you give Tom Brady the football with 2 minutes to go, down three, do you really think he, or in this case, Lionel Messi, are not going to give their team a fighter's chance to pull out a victory?
0: Yeah, I mean, it's 100% fair. You know, I think when push comes to shove, Argentina kept themselves in this match as long as they could today. They got beat by a better team. And again, it's kind of interesting when we're talking about the ugly games, right? Like, it was really weird that there's an argument that the third place game was more exciting than the actual final.
1: I also feel like part of that is just American culture. We, again, chicks dig the long ball, like you said. We love offense. We love fireworks here in the United States of America. Maybe defense is not exactly as aesthetically pleasing to the American sports fan's eye. Well, ironically enough, bringing up Tom Brady next, where does this leave Lionel Messi, this 1-0 World Cup final defeat at the hands of Spain, where does this put Lionel Messi in the grand context, wait for it, Mark Zeno, of the GOAT debate? This is Game Night on ESPN Radio and the ESPN app.
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9: The third New Zealander to ever win a major. Ryan Fox, the champion golfer of the year, hoists the claret jug on the heels of an impressive back nine. 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Even more impressive, Mark Zeno, Ryan Fox unleashing

0: that 10-plus foot putt 22 seconds exactly after Sam Burns had taken his ball out of the cup, prompting an existential debate amongst golf fans worldwide in terms of one of your favorite terms in baseball land, pace of play. Ryan Fox is bringing back the type of golf that you see in Happy Gilmore, but a productive form of Happy Gilmore's play and type of golf, because in his own words, and I love this quote from now the Open champion, his third ever win between two wins on the PGA Tour and now this win at the British Open, quote, "It's not that difficult to pick a shot and pick a club."
1: Same thing I do when I go on golfing.
0: That's what I'm saying. Listen, from casuals to professionals, people are hearing this message from Ryan Fox. It's not open heart surgery. It's not brain surgery. It's fun. Grab a club. Stop thinking about it. Approach your ball. And then we juxtapose that with some of the other performances we saw at Royal Birkdale this week. And it just brings into question, Mark, which is more? We talked about championship performances. What is aesthetically pleasing? What defines a great championship? Ryan Fox, coolly, calmly, collectively, stepping up to the ball, not wavering in a way that a certain someone did and may or may not have affected his backswing in Friday's second round. I'm talking about you, Bryson DeChambeau, and simply just striking the ball. That isn't that what we all want to see? Isn't that why we watch? It's what keeps the pace of play and keeps a sport that historically and culturally speaking, we want to say we fall asleep watching the final round of the Masters on a Sunday in April, but we do want to be locked in, don't we? It's sports at the end of the day.
1: We do, and look, to a certain extent, I understand what you're saying. Like, I don't personally have a problem watching golf. Like, I don't ever. I mean, it bothers me that when you get to Sunday, when there's less guys on the course, there's more walking to watch, right? They can't go from shot. They make golf watchable on TV because you go from shot to shot to shot to shot to shot. So it feels action filled, right? But when it's Sunday and, you know, you're down to half the field at that point, and by the time you turn it on 3 or 4 o'clock, half the guys who are playing are already done. There's not as many people on the course, so it's hard to. There's a lot more downtime. I think that makes it a little bit slower. But, you know, to Rick Fox's point, like, Ryan Fox. Sorry, different Fox. I mean, he even said, like, post, you know, round, like, he couldn't feel his hands when he was putting. It was shaking. He just, you know, went up there and hit it. Like, don't think, just, you know, just throw. Don't think, just putt. And it worked for him. I mean, we can. It's interesting how, you know, we all of a sudden somebody does one thing different and it's like the new thing that we like. We get so attracted as sports fans to whatever is new, and we get so tired so quickly of what we already have. And it goes back to what I say repeatedly: we hurt ourselves in sports more than anything, trying to make perfect the enemy of good. So now what are you gonna do? Start putting a shot clock up for golfers? Stop. Like, I mean, come on.
0: I mean, in the case of, you know, Patrick Cantlay and some others, I don't think a shot clock would be the worst thing in the world, Mark. And certainly in the case of Bryson DeChambeau, or even, dare I say, Scottie Scheffler, who also had to take a provisional shot today on 17, and then later...
1: I love a good provisional when I play. Big fan.
0: Yeah, and then later admitted to reporters that he was hoping and praying that no one found his original golf shot, which then they did, so then he didn't incur the penalty stroke, but I digress. So point being, Scottie Scheffler held up the field as well with his provisional shot, on 17, but it was not taken the same way that Bryson DeChambeau having to retroactively incur a two-stroke penalty on Friday was. Let's dive into it. Let's juxtapose it with Ryan Fox, his first major title at 39 years old. By the way, he didn't start playing competitive golf until he was 17, didn't get his tour card until he was 37. It's an incredible story. But unfortunately, the big story coming out of Royal Birkdale, the comments, among others, let's start with Rory McIlroy. Let's go chronological order, boys, about Bryson DeChambeau. You talk about waiting for guys to finish their rounds, Zeno. Well, that's what Rory McIlroy was doing on Friday night.
2: I won't pretend to be up here and defend Bryson. I'm not particularly fond of him. I think a lot of it's performative. I think a lot of it's for attention. And yeah, you know, to hold the tournament hostage like that and have all of us, volunteers, players, everyone waiting on him to depart, I didn't feel like it was a great look. Like, again, I'm not in his mind. I'm not in his, but it didn't look good.
0: And now the report, courtesy of both Bob Harrig as well as Jeff Shack, that apparently Bryson DeChambeau did indeed want to call President Trump during his rules spat with the RNA and was denied on Friday.
1: Interesting. Hmm. He has the president's number?
0: Let's hear from Scotty Shepard.
1: I wasn't expecting that.
0: evidently, but, you know.
1: Can I say one thing in reaction to Rory? Because here's the thing. Okay.
0: What, you think Rory comes off as whiny?
1: No, I just, it's not very, like, Rory, what would you have done in that spot? Like, if I recall correctly, he was, brought up from 700 to 500, I think he was a stroke off the lead when he got in the clubhouse, right?
0: Yes.
1: And this was on Friday or Saturday, if I remember, Saturday.
0: It was on Friday.
1: Friday, sorry. So you're heading into the weekend here, Saturday's moving day, and you're in great position to lose two strokes, like, after you've, it'd be one thing if they did the foul, if they assessed the penalty right there on the spot. To retroactively do it after the guy got in the clubhouse, yeah, I would make a stink too. Like, I kind of side, you know, I don't know exactly what the etiquette is, but I kind of side with DeChambeau here in a sense, like, I would be ticked off too. Why didn't you say anything back then? Why didn't you come over there? I mean, how are you going to do this now? That's like going back and saying, oh, you know, we missed a strike in the third inning, so actually you're out and we're going to take those runs off the board. Like, no.
0: I mean, they do it in basketball, and I know that that's not exactly apples to apples. It's more apples to oranges.
1: Yeah, but they do that with like a 2-point line versus a 3-point shot. Like, that's something objective. One was, it didn't change anything else theoretically in the game other than the score, right? And so I think, I just wonder what Rory would have done if it was him. If he was in that spot, I think Rory would have made equal a stink.
0: I do. But you know who I don't think would have made a stink? Scottie Scheffler. And here is what he had to say today about Bryson DeChambeau after initially saying he didn't have anything to say. Actually, he has a lot to say. He hadn't just formulated it. Well, now he has since formulated it.
3: All I can really say is I think maybe we need to be a little bit more strict in the way that we are policing guys, but it's a little bit of a balance because you got certain guys like a Bryson who every shot he hits is going to be shown on TV. And, you know, when you have camera angles that are far away, things can look different than they do when you're right there. And so, you know, we've done a good job of, like, I don't know, I hate saying stuff like right out here because I don't want anything to get taken out of context. And you know, all say the rest of it is like Bryson, I've known him for a long time. He's a lot of things. But he's definitely not a cheater. I've ever seen cheat once, whether you're having a putting contest or a putting green or chipping contest or anytime we played amateur golf, I never saw anything suspicious. But when you're watching him there from that camera angle, you know, maybe he was a touch careless around his ball, but I don't think he did anything intentionally.
1: I don't think his assessment is wrong. I mean, you know, it's because that's essentially what you're saying he did. Right? Like he purposely improved his lie and cheated because he didn't think anybody. There's 500 cameras out there. You can see everything. Now, granted, the camera angle they had, you couldn't see the ball at all. So it's like, you know, there wasn't really anything either way to, you know, definitively show what happened. And you can't prove a negative, right? You can't prove he didn't not touch the ball, right? So there's no way to show that, especially from the angle that they had. But, you know, And for a game that involves so much integrity, again, Rory, if you were accused of cheating, you would equally have made a stink. Like, that seems pretty pompous and arrogant on Rory's part.
0: By the way, Scottie Scheffler and Sam Burns, 20 under in their cumulative scores to par through four majors this year. Scottie Scheffler does not defend at the British Open. A potential World Series preview in the Bronx. This is Game Night on ESPN Radio.
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17: I'm Ed Duncan. We start with the World Cup, where Spain is victorious for the second time in World Cup history. Spain takes the title by defeating Argentina 1-0. Ferran Torres scored the only goal of the match in extra time. It was a match dominated by Spain, outshooting Argentina 12-0 as Spain takes the World Cup title. To baseball, where the Yankees and Dodgers played a day-night doubleheader in the Bronx. L.A. took the opener. The Yankees earned a split in the nightcap.
18: Swing a high fly ball, deep left field, Hernandez to the track, is gone! Go ahead, home run, Jazz Chisholm, one out of the eighth. 2-1 Yankees on its 14th home run of the season.
17: Call on ESPN Radio as New York wins the second game 2-1. While the Yankees have now won one in a row, the Red Sox have won 13. Win number 13 in a row came against the Rays 6-1, and the Orioles have won 7 in a row. They beat the Astros 5-2. The White Sox beat the Blue Jays 3-0. They're in first now in the AL Central because in Cleveland, Paul Skenes dominated for the Pirates in a 7-1 win over the Guardians. Diamondbacks over the Cardinals in 10, 8-7. In golf at the Open in England, Ryan Fox wins it with a birdie on the 18th. He finishes at 10-under, one stroke better than Cameron Young. Sam Burns finished 2 back. WNBA tonight, the Mercury beat the Sun 72-63. Earlier, the Dream Over the Sky 93-91. Wings win their 17th of the season. Into the Sparks 90-82. Paige Beckers finishes with 25 points.
19: Hey, it's Evan Cohen. Coming up Monday, we'll react to the World Cup final. Plus, LeBron Watch 2026 continues. Will this finally be the week where we know where LeBron will play? It's on Sportsmanlike, 6 a.m. Eastern, right here on ESPN Radio, ESPN2, and ESPNU.

0: It's Sunday, July 19th, 2026. And this is Game Night. Game Night.
1: Swing a high fly ball, deep left field. Hernandez to the track. It is gone! Go ahead, home run. Jazz Chisholm with one out of the eighth. 2-1 Yankees on its 14th home run of the season.
2: I am told this is a safe space. I am told this is a safe space for New York Yankees fans, despite a 2-1 victory, to still be upset with their favorite ball club. Doug Glanville joins us now, fresh off the call of the New York Yankees 2-1 Game 3 win over the Los Angeles Dodgers. And Doug, please let Mark Zeno and yours truly, Mia O'Brien, know, as New York Yankees fans, despite a victory, is there still room for us to be disappointed with this series?
3: Well, it's a safe space, as you said. And, yes, I think they still have some work to do, but I feel like that they showed today that their pitching is highly underrated, because you may not get the big offense that you're expecting, especially with Judge out and Stanton. They still can win games in close games when they have their bullpen operating on all cylinders, and they get a good start by Yarbrough. So, you forget about that a little bit about the Yankees. They can pitch, and you don't have to win these huge games every night. And I think the Red Sox are an example of that, because, for a while it was like, 2-1, 3-2. And then, when they start getting their offense going, it becomes 6-2. And that's what the Yankees are hoping to find.
4: Yeah, they scored 5 runs in the whole series, Doug. I mean, that's not very encouraging here when we talk about a World Series preview. Here's the problem. I mean, it's not – see, again, as a Yankee fan, you don't think about now. I'm not worried about July and August. I'm worried about October. And when you face better pitching and the level that the Dodgers put out there, granted, they didn't even see, their 3 best pitchers. They didn't see Wrubesky in this series at all or anybody else. And you don't score runs, your pitcher's margin for error is that much tighter. And that's sort of the problem here. Now, again, theoretically, they'll have Judge back. Who knows if Giancarlo Stanton ever wants to play baseball again at this rate. But the point is that, like, this offense at some point through the rest of the summer has to find a way to start producing more runs.
3: Well, they do. They absolutely do, because, first of all, that division, these teams, forget about the Rays that flat-out pitch. You have teams like Baltimore, Boston that just have gotten better. They've kind of figured something out. So you have to be better, because you're going to go up against these teams, and that's going to be a little bit of a preview. But Yankee Land is always in that mentality, which is what is makes them sort of this legacy team, right? They're always thinking, it's not good enough until we feel we can beat the best team in baseball and win the World Series. And, you got a, sort of preview with the Dodgers, who, really tough team. They didn't exactly light it up offensively other than one inning in game one. And they still, won 2 out of 3 on the road. So that tells you that, there's more work to do for the Yankees, and no question about that.
2: Live from Yankee Stadium, following the Bronx Bombers 2-1 win over the Los Angeles Dodgers, right here on ESPN Radio. He is Doug Glanville. Doug, let's stick on the Dodgers. In your estimation, and I understand this is just the third game of the second half of the season, is there anyone, in your estimation, who can compete for the NL pennant with the reigning champs?
3: Well, certainly teams like the Phillies that are willing to make a big trade, at the right time, the Brewers, same thing. If they make certain moves to sort of propel themselves, they're right there. But you have to beat the Dodgers. I mean, and it's not just because they, won last year. It's because they are really an excellent, complete, well-rounded, superstar-ridden lineup that doesn't even – you talk about injuries, they've had all their guys out too. Glasnow, Edwin Diaz, Blake Snell, Will Smith, Teoscar Hernandez. I mean, Phillips just out of injuries as well. But they have the depth, and they're willing to make moves. And we were talking to Dave Roberts today. He's like, we hope to be sellers and still be able to have the depth that we need, because that's how they're kind of built. So you have to really not just run to the finish line. You have to run through it against this team. And until that is done, the Dodgers are certainly in the favorite chair.
4: Doug, you mentioned teams making moves. A lot of people thought a lot of the Red Sox might be available at the trade deadline. How about new? 13 straight. They've closed the gap to 6 within the Rays here. And, I mean, you thought maybe if they had a bad week coming out of the All-Star break, they might go back to there's no reason for them to sell anything off at this point in time. I mean, they're right in the thick of this thing. So what do you assess for the Red Sox going forward?
3: Yeah, and you remember we talked not too long ago on one of these Sunday nights, and we were saying, like, these teams like the Tigers and other teams in the American League, you know, they get on a 10-game stretch. You know, they're in it because that's the shape of the American League right now. Well, the Red Sox absolutely did that. And it's not, you know, it's not totally shocking. I mean, I had the Red Sox going really deep in the postseason in my preseason predictions. And because you see the pitching's there, but now you're starting to see, wait a minute, those guys were underperforming, whether Durant or, you know, they had a lot of guys that could be better. And I'm always high on Yoshida because I think this guy is a pure hitter. And whenever he gets a runway to hit, this guy just hits. And, you know, he is not fast. He can't play defense. But, you know, you get a left-handed bat with this guy, you know, he starts to stir the pot. So Red Sox look good and seem like anybody else. They get a couple guys healthy, whether Crochet or whoever it is, they can just be that much better.
2: Doug, the trade deadline, 2 weeks from tomorrow, on August 3rd, who will be the biggest name that we are talking about in a new locale?
3: I'm still looking at Tarik Skubal. I mean, because the Tigers haven't gotten on the Red Sox run. That's what it takes for them to be able to say, okay, we are, you know, we're in this and we're going to really, you know, stick with our ace. That's the guy I'm watching really closely. And I think the Tigers have a favorable schedule to pull that off overall. They have considered the fifth weakest schedule in baseball for the rest of the season. So if they capitalize on that and run all of a sudden, then yeah, they might be able to keep school. If not, that's a piece to move. And we can't be shocked if some of these teams like the Dodgers are going to be players, because they have, first of all, the ability to get a guy and then take it to the next level. But they also have the minor league system to offer something, you know, to make the deal work for the Tigers.
4: Doug, does anybody want to win the AL West? If so, who's going to do it?
3: Yeah, I still think the Mariners are the best team from the standpoint of they have just so many arms. They almost have too many arms, if you can even say that. So, and they can move one of them if they need to. So they'll get better if they want to get a little bit more offensive firepower. I thought the Rangers were my team to be able to move up the second half, because they are a team that has been built on a pretty good starting rotation. You know, they also had to get healthy. And, you know, if they get any offense, you know, the same story, they can win some games. So, you know, the American League is open. The West is also very open. But I still think the Mariners are the team, you know, that can make some noise. They just have not gotten their offense out of, you know, fifth gear. They're just struggling.
2: But we certainly saw last year what can happen when Seattle catches fire late in the race for October. Doug Glanville, thank you so much for giving us some of your time. Thank you so much for giving us a safe space as New York Yankees fans to commiserate after a 2-1 win. Because, yes, we are the most miserable fans in baseball. We appreciate you, Doug.
3: Absolutely. Appreciate being on. Thank you.
2: And Mark Zeno, I do agree. Giancarlo Stanton, Bigfoot. I think that they're the Spider-Man meme right now. I don't know if we will ever see him step into a batter's box ever again. I don't know if we will see him in a Yankee dugout in a Yankee uniform anytime soon, because certainly when you see Aaron Judge, who is El Capitan, when you see him in the dugout tonight, and then you're just looking around like, well, do we have any update? We don't have an update on Judge, to be fair, but we also certainly don't even know what zip code that Giancarlo Stanton currently resides in.
4: No, and I mean, I just, you know, they can hang around. Again, they have a good enough pitching where they'll hang around and make the postseason. But I'm having a hard time believing that they're going to be able to score runs against teams 1, 2, and 3 starters on a regular basis. I mean, even with Judge in the lineup, who, oh, by the way, doesn't exactly have the most glaring, you know, postseason record, you know, where he produces in the postseason for you. So whether he's in the lineup or not, at least previous history has told us that doesn't really make a difference. So there's not a lot of, and the lineup is so poorly constructed. I mean, it just is. There are so many holes in it from 1 to 9, and it's just like, you know, it's hard to have a lot of faith in this team to be able to make a deep postseason run. And if you look at their run differential, I mean, it's usually because there are games they bust out and they win 12-1. You know, there's a handful of those games where Their pitching only gives up one, but their bats just figure it out one game, and they win these games 12-1. And that's an inflated number for them. I don't think it's reality. You know, I mean, you don't want to do this thing where it's like, oh, well, if I take out all these games, but you can't take out all those games. They still count. So I just, you know, again, it's hard to have faith in this team the way they're constructed for me to think that they have a legitimate chance to make the World Series. But the American League still stinks.
2: Well, with that said, back from the dead, this is Game Night on ESPN Radio and the ESPN app.
0: The traditions. The rivalries.
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9: 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The Red Sox tying their second longest win streak in history with 13 consecutive wins as they beat the Tampa Bay Rays 6-1 and sweep this series.
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10: That's a hotter take than the hottest team in baseball, folks. We'll get to that here in just a second. 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Mark Zeno, Mia O'Brien. The Boston Red Sox winners of 13 straight, two off their franchise record 15-game win streak from, you know, a couple centuries. I shouldn't say a couple centuries, a couple decades ago. We'll put it at that. Now face the second hottest team in the AL East, the Baltimore Orioles, who have won seven straight at Fenway Park Monday afternoon. That is a matchup that certainly everyone should be locked in on. But the Boston Red Sox and Baltimore Orioles also give Yankees fans like Mark Zeno and yours truly hope, because get this, Zeno, the Boston Red Sox, we'll get to the Orioles here in just a second, but the Boston Red Sox went from averaging 3.9 runs per game through their first 78 games, that was 29th, aka second to worst in the majors, to now averaging 5.3 runs per game in their last 20. So don't call it a comeback, they're back from the dead.
11: Yeah, listen, it's impressive. I mean, you know, there were a whole group of people, and Doug Glanville, our previous guest, just kind of mentioned it, like, you know, thought the Red Sox would be in contention all year long, and they started out so bad, and they fired the manager and everything, and it's just like, you know, okay, well, it's been an awful road for them, but I think when you look at, you know, the way that they bounced back and what they did toward the end of the first break and end of the first half, and now, like, how can you count this team out at this point in time? You know, I mean,
10: well, especially with the landscape of the AL, where you had five teams hovering above 500 at the All-Star break.
11: The crazy part is they have a worse record. They're 21-27 at home. They have a worse record at home than they do on the road. You don't find that all that often in teams that are above 500. So, and they have failed to score at home this year. If you look at their splits, whatever reason, they just don't score as much at home as they do on the road. And, you know, taking three straight from Tampa Bay was impressive. And what they've done, they've narrowed this lead down to six games, and, you know, when you talk about the wild card race here, Mia, and what they're involved in, there's no reason for them right now. They hold the third wild card spot. There's no reason for them to be sellers at the deadline at all. The Orioles, again, you just mentioned them. They're within two games of the final wild card spot. So the American League has certainly shifted over the course of the last 3 weeks.
10: And it's pretty incredible when you consider on June 24th, the Red Sox were 15 games back of the division lead, six games back of the third wild card spot. They now lead that third wild card spot by a game and a half, and they are six games back of the Tampa Bay Rays for the division lead. You also mentioned, Zeno, Alex Cora relieved of his duties alongside five other coaches in late April. Insert Chad Tracy. Here is the Red Sox interim manager on the Red Sox four straight series sweeps.
12: It's hard to do. You well said. Yeah, it's hard to, I think the first thing you said, it's hard to sweep a team in the big leagues, period, once, you know, just the talent level, and you're going to run into somebody, a starter, you know, that's going to have a really good game. It's hard to do. So to do it four times is, yeah, I'll acknowledge it's been impressive.
10: And so I have to ask, Zeno, in your estimation, we're seeing it in Philadelphia with Don Mattingly and the rejuvenated Philadelphia Phillies of late, ever since they relieved Rob Thomson of his duties in late April, early May. We are now seeing it with this young Boston Red Sox squad. Is there value to relieving your manager? Is it more than just a temporary bump?
11: Yes, there's value in doing it. It doesn't always work out in your favor, but you know, a lot of times in baseball, you know, slow starts, it's such a long season. It's 162 games. You can correct things over the course. You don't want to react too fast. I mean, the old adage is true. You can't win the World Series in April and May, but you certainly can lose it, right? By digging your, look at the Mets. I mean, you know, they waited too long to fire their manager, and, you know, they're playing much better baseball now. You really wouldn't know it just because of their standing and everything else, but comparatively speaking to their April and May to what they've done since June, yeah, they're a much better ball club now. So there's always this tendency to let these guys work it out and work through it and try to play to the back of the baseball card and return to the numbers, because baseball is so analytics driven. The analytics tell you they should be a lot better. Okay, well, they'll work their way out of it. You know, as the late John Sloan would say, you know, Susan, that's just baseball. You know, like that's what baseball is. Like it's a grind. It's a 6-month grind doing it every single day. And you can't overreact to things that go wrong over the course of, you know, the early months of the season, because you end up sometimes upsetting the apple cart. Other times it just works. A new voice and a new injection, new life and everything else. I mean, you know, it just brings a whole different match. You know, it brings a whole different view to the game. And now we're going to get Don Mattingly going to play the Yankees coming up here soon.
10: That is next weekend between the Yankees and the Phillies. This week, beginning on Monday, the Orioles and the Red Sox do battle at Fenway Park. To your point about the lack of production in the batter's box for Boston at home at Fenway Park, this is an interesting stat as well. They have had, in their last 20 games, they have hit multiple home runs in half of those games, in 10 of them. In their first 78 games, they hit multiple home runs in just 15 of those contests. And so maybe we do see the long ball return for this Red Sox squad when they do face the red hot Baltimore Orioles, who again also enter this week's series on a 7-game win streak.
11: Yeah, and again, it just makes the AL, which is already bad and tough to figure out, even more convoluted. I mean, we heard Doug talk about the Tigers. They're still one of the few teams who's below 500 with a plus run differential, right? And I think they're the only team in Major League Baseball right now with a below 500 record and a plus run differential. So, you know, whether they're going to stay in it or not, you know, remains to be seen. But you have right now six teams, within 2 games of the third wild card spot, right? I mean, the Yankees hold the top spot there, but there are 6 teams all fighting for the 3 wild cards. And if you want to even include Houston, Toronto, and Detroit, who are 4.5 out. Now, the tough part is about this final wild card spot is not how many games you're behind, it's how many teams you need to leap, right? That's where it becomes problematic for Houston, Toronto, and Detroit, because they still have to get over 3 more teams above them, right? I mean, even for the Orioles and the Mariners and the Red Sox, you know, and the Twins, they're all, you know, right there. It's a little bit easier, but I don't know that there's anything in the American League that right now is going to hold. Like, would you be totally shocked, you know, if the Twins came back and won the Central, if the Astros came back and won the West, and somehow the Red Sox won the East? Like, would that surprise you at this point? No, it shouldn't.
10: No, it wouldn't. I'm just happy to see that all 3 teams, that if the season were to end today, all 3 teams that would be earning wild card bids have a record above 500, because I was very concerned just a week ago, Mark Zeno, that would not be the case 1 week after the All-Star break. And I still have concerns that may not be the case come September, but at least we are trending towards a world in which I don't think we will see a team with a losing record in the postseason.
11: I don't think so. It's just too tough in baseball. The old adage of every team's going to win 60 and every team's going to lose 60. It's what you do with the other 42 games that, you know, ultimately decide the difference of who's, you know, good and bad and whatnot. I mean, for a team to not be above 500 under that sort of metric is very tough to make the postseason.
10: This is Game Night here on ESPN Radio, the ESPN app, and SiriusXM Channel 80. On paper, Ipe Mitsuara was Shohei Ohtani's interpreter, but he was so much more than that. They were a team, closer than brothers, until it all went horribly wrong. From 30 for 30 podcast, The Betrayal of Shohei Ohtani tells the story of a relationship that detonated into one of sport's biggest scandals, premiering Monday wherever you get your podcast. By the way, Shohei Ohtani, I don't believe we have an update, perhaps, Mark Zeno. I'm not sure if you saw one in Game 3 between the Yankees and the Dodgers, in which Shohei Ohtani did appear to twist his ankle. I don't think we've seen an update just yet from Dave Roberts. Have you?
11: No, we have not. I got to ask you, though, is that really one of the sport's biggest scandals? I'm just trying to think, like, in a sense of, like,
10: I think it's become a meme. I hear the boys, the producer boys back in Bristol, discussing the best memes in baseball right now. I think it's a meme. I think it is a cultural storyline of the last 5 years.
11: Well,
10: I think you could say that. I also don't think Shohei Ohtani is that controversial of a figure, so that's where if a scandal can really be paired with
11: him. Well, I think the scandal is just because it's betting. That's the scandal, right? Because nothing in betting is ever not a scandal. It's always got to be a scandal. It can't just ever be an investigation. It's got to be a scandal.
10: Well, that's what sells tickets, and that's what puts butts in the seats, and that's why you should listen to that podcast beginning tomorrow. A new champion is crowned on the pitch. This is Game Night on ESPN Radio, the ESPN app, and SiriusXM Channel 80.
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23: This is SportsCenter. I'm Ed Benkin. We start with the World Cup and a championship for Spain. It came down to a goal in extra time as Spain defeated Argentina 1-0. It was the second World Cup title in Spain's history. Spain allowed just one goal throughout the tournament. That is the fewest of World Cup history. And Spain outshot Argentina in the championship game 12-0. To baseball, with the Yankees and Dodgers split a doubleheader of the Bronx. L.A. takes the first game 8-2. The Yankees on ESPN Radio won the nightcap 2-1. Meanwhile, the Red Sox have now won 13 in a row. They beat the Rays 6-1. The Orioles have won 7 in a row. They topped the Astros 5-2. In Milwaukee, the Brewers won on a walk-off. Handed the Marlins their 6th straight loss.
24: Fairbanks, the 1-2 pitch. He is a fly ball. Deep center field. Marcy's back. Trapped.
23: That call from 620 WTMJ as the Brewers win again, meeting the Marlins 3-1. The Mariners win. They top the Giants 6-3. Seattle now a half game out of first place in the AL West. To go out with the Open in England, ending on a birdie. It was done by Ryan Fox, who won the championship as he picked up the birdie on the 18th, finishing at 10 under, one stroke better than Cameron Young, two strokes better than Sam Burns. WNBA tonight, the Mercury over the Suns, 72-63. Earlier, Paige Bueckers had 25 points as the Wings defeat the Sparks, 90-82.
25: 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Coming up Monday, as NFL teams get ready to show up to training camps, I'll tell you which storylines I'm paying the most attention to. 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
10: The most wins in World Cup history. The second most goals in World Cup history. Argentina's top scorer at the World Cup. The 2022 championship. But all that aside, has Lionel Messi's legacy been tarnished by a 1-0 loss in today's World Cup final to Spain? For that, we bring in Carlos Mauricio Ramirez, play-by-play man on MLS on Apple TV. Carlos, hyperbole to say that this impacts Messi's not just legacy, but his availability heading into the next World Cup cycle in 2030? What say you?
0: Oh, absolutely doesn't. If anything, it cements the greatness of Messi. I mean, you don't want to go out in a loss. No one does. But last I checked, there aren't many 39-year-olds in history leading their countries to the World Cup final. Most of the guys are retired by that time. So I don't expect him to be back for 2030. But then again, who knows? We thought he was done for this cycle, and here he is, or here he was. It wasn't a good showing, not just from him, but the entire Argentine team. It was an absolute domination session from minute one to minute 120. If anything, Spain should have won that game in the 90 minutes handedly by at least two or three goals. But in regards to Messi, no, this doesn't tarnish anything. We saw a man score 8 goals at age 39, establish, and then, granted, lose the World Cup record for most goals scored, and then set the assist record. So, I mean, this is a guy who has won absolutely everything he played. Played 3 World Cup finals, won one. All of the finals went to extra time. Two of the ones he lost were 1-0 to the death against Germany and Spain. So, no, there's nothing to recriminate or just punish Messi with.
11: Carlos, you alluded to Argentina's play this afternoon. I'm just kind of curious. I don't know what the expectation was or what really was expected for them to do differently. I know the stat sheet and what it says, and it doesn't look good, but they knew they couldn't play man-for-man with Spain. And so when they got through the first 45 minutes in a scoreless draw, you had to start to think that, you know, they were sort of waiting out Spain to make a mistake. And then once they got the red card, it was like, well, now they're playing for PKs because it's a coin flip at that point. Right. So what should or could have Argentina done different, in your opinion?
0: Honestly, nothing. Because they were so physically worn out. You could just see. I mean, the toll of the tournament combined with the exhaustion and the heat in New York was too much for them. Plus, the rhythm of play that Spain proposed, when you started seeing guys fall like flies, when you started seeing Lisandro Martinez and Cuti Romero and guys just being physically worn, you could see it. It wasn't just my opinion. When you saw Lisandro Martinez get the yellow card and immediately ask for a substitution because his hamstring gave out, and then the other starting center back, Cuti Romero from Tottenham, same thing, they were just dropping like flies. So it was as much as a football beatdown as it was a tournament taking a toll on a veteran team that just didn't have enough bodies. They couldn't held it up together. It was Cape Verde extra times. It was Egypt extra time. Not extra, but down to the wire. It was England extra time. It was just too much. Switzerland. Every single game Argentina played was a physically demanding endeavor. Spain wasn't. Spain pretty much cruised throughout the tournament. So this was the only game they needed extra times. Argentina didn't. Argentina suffered throughout the totality of the tournament. So it was as much a physical beatdown as it was a soccer or football beatdown that Spain provided today.
10: You can catch him on Apple TV on the call of Major League Soccer action the rest of the way in 2026. He is Carlos Mauricio Ramirez, kind enough to give us a few moments here on game night on ESPN Radio. Carlos, with regards to Spain, the World Cup champions, the median age of this roster, 26 years and 271 days. And I think that's the reason that, number one, so many are excited about the future of this Spain side. But additionally, in your opinion, what is the power balance in world soccer following this tournament? You could give me a top four, a top three, or is it Spain and the rest of the field?
0: Well, The scary thing, you bring up a great point. The scary thing about Spain, if you're thinking about the future, you're not a Spanish soccer fan, is what you just said. I mean, Lamine Yamal is 19 years old. So he'll be 23 by 2030, 27 by 2034, 31 by 2038. So he might as well play four, maybe five World Cups or even more. He's not going anywhere. The spine of this, the backbone.

0: for the Euros that won't be played in England. So what lessons did they learn from the debacle against Argentina? But as you're seeing, it's very much European-centered. What happens with us? What happens with Team USA going forward? We're not going to host a World Cup. MLS is growing by the second. We see the players being also produced by local academies and by the national team. So what's the next step? Is Pochettino staying? If not, who's going to replace him? And what's the direction we go into? And then you have powerhouses like Argentina that won't have Messi. So who takes the baton from him? Who is the leader that will take the mantle from him? Is it Julian Alvarez? Is it Alex McAllister? Is it Enzo Fernandez? We don't know. And Brazil, who is a five-time champion, who haven't won it since 2002, and still have Carlo Ancelotti on board until 2030. But I think it's very much everyone chasing France and Spain, at least for the next 4 years.
1: He's Carlos Mauricio Ramirez, MLS on Apple TV, joining us here on Game Night on ESPN Radio. I wonder, you know, even if Pochettino comes back, you know, we dissected the Americans' performance so much. But just when I watch a team like Spain play, it's not an athlete thing, Carlos. It's not. Their style of play just will dominate us. And I just don't know that we're going to get different results with the same manager. So, and it's not an indictment on Pochettino at all. It's just an indictment on the way we approach it as U.S. soccer.
0: Well, the styles make fights. And you don't have to play like Spain to beat Spain. You don't have to be them, right? You don't. It's much a philosophical question as it is a physical one, right? Forever we've heard this saying of, if the best athletes in our country played soccer, it doesn't work like that. Messi is the best soccer player in history, and he's 5'7", 150. So physical attributes have little to do, or not that much to do. Like LeBron James, he is the best basketball player ever. He's not 6'10". I mean, he's a physical specimen, but physicality doesn't translate to soccer greatness. So there are two questions here. One is, how do we get the best players at a youth level to not get discarded because of financial reasons? And that is a U.S. soccer conundrum that we as a soccer nation, if we want to become one, have to sort out. And that takes a long time to solve. Then the quicker one is, if Pochettino stays on board, how do we play? Well, with what we have in stock, we can't play like Spain because very well alluded to, we don't have a Pedri or a Rodri or a Dani Olmo. We don't have those. What we do have is players who are quick, fast, physical. So we play a quick, fast, physical brand of soccer. Can we beat the Spains of the world playing like that? I think we can. We just can't shoot ourselves in the foot like we did against Belgium. That was it. If we play that game again at our best, I guarantee we can beat Belgium. Now, can we beat France and Spain? I don't know. Again, any given day, anything can happen. But I would just like to see the Pochettino cycle continue because he tapped into something that we hadn't seen before. That was a very offensively driven brand of football that can physically overtake anyone on the pitch.
2: Well, Mauricio Pochettino's future with the U.S. national team, unclear. What is clear, you can catch Carlos Mauricio Ramirez on Apple TV. Major League Soccer action continues all the way through December. Carlos, we appreciate the time, and we will be catching the action the rest of the way. And hopefully many of these newfound soccer fans here in the States will as well.
0: Thank you both for having me. Yes, now we have the World Cup draw and the withdrawal syndrome from soccer. But guess what? We have MLS. The league kicked back this week. We had a great. I was in Portland calling the Cascadia Cup Derby between Seattle and Portland. It was a 5-1 match. Messi's in our league. We have the great gift of having the greatest player ever in our backyard. So if you're here, please. I mean, what are we doing here? You just gotta watch and tune in and enjoy MLS. Go to your local teams. If we want to become a soccer nation, we have to go to our teams and support U.S. soccer, and that is MLS and U.S. soccer as well. So thank you for having me.
2: Thank you, Carlos. And you heard the man. A 5-1 final in the last few days. Do not be discouraged by that 1-0 performance, that 1-0 final in the World Cup Championship between Spain and Argentina. If you are looking for offense, you can find it. This World Cup update is brought to you by Gusto. Gusto is your small business partner for payroll, benefits,

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0: 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He is Mark Zeno. I am Mia O'Brien. And this is
1: 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From the top five teams that can't afford a slow start.
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1: 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Top five overrated teams. Number five.
0: The Washington Commanders, Mark Zeno, and that is not an indictment on one Jaden Daniels. That is instead an indictment on, quite frankly, roster construction. That, well, yes, I know steps have been taken to inject a fountain of youth into Dan Quinn's roster in his third season at the helm, Adam Peters' third season as the GM, and certainly Terry McLaurin remains among, I'd say, top 30, top 20 wide receivers, depending on the day, in the National Football League. I look at this defense that caused just 13 turnovers last year, last in total yards allowed. They allowed an average of 384 yards per contest. And look, I was in Jacksonville when they drafted the swiper, Kalyvon Chaisson, over Justin Jefferson in the 2020 NFL draft, but he doesn't move the needle much for me. Adafe Owe doesn't move the needle much either. I look at this team and I just don't see a squad that is going to get past the likes of the Philadelphia Eagles in the NFC East and the rest of the NFC field, especially knowing we might see three teams coming out of the West.
12: Yeah, again, I think I'm with you on the idea Washington, once again, maybe primed for regression. It's a very teetering year for Dan Quinn, right? If it goes bad, Mia, like, we're starting to talk about hot seat for a guy 2 years removed from an NFC Championship game.
0: Well, speaking of hot seat.
14: Number four.
0: The Cincinnati Bengals. Do I need to say any more, Mark Zeno?
12: You, no.
0: The president of the Fire Zach Taylor Before the Trade Deadline fan club. They were 31st, by the way. The Commanders were 32nd in total yards allowed last year. The Bengals 31st. Dexter Lawrence, in terms of square area and surface area, certainly clogs up the middle of that defensive line and maybe can limit run games from absolutely pulverizing this defensive front that has been able to not do anything throughout the course of Joe Burrow's career. I'm not even going to address the offensive line, but I'm not sure if he's going to change everything, if he is going to be that temperature change in that locker room and on that actual playing field that is suddenly going to make the Cincinnati Bengals defense look like 2021 again.
12: I mean, the idea that people talk about this team making the playoffs to me is still laughable. Like, it's just, you know, I don't see it. I don't see it.
0: It feels like every year this team is everyone's very bold playoff darling.
14: Number three.
0: The Indianapolis Colts. I'm sorry, Colts fans. I don't want to rain on your parade, especially with Daniel Jones allegedly cleared for all activities. Just because he's cleared for all activities post Achilles tear does not mean that he is actually going to be a full participant come training camp in a week plus time. Ask Aaron Rodgers. Ask Kirk Cousins. Ask fans of the Atlanta Falcons, the New York Jets. The list goes on. Especially because he is not exactly a youngster, having been drafted in 2019. The defense, though, is what's a little bit surprising to me, Mark Zeno. Lou Anarumo, of course, now the DC after having come over from Cincinnati after being the sacrificial lamb to allow Zach Taylor to keep his job. 23rd in total defense last year, which was a little surprising to me, especially considering they gave up two first-round picks for Sauce Gardner. I know he didn't play a lot. They were 8th in points scored, but it should be noted, they scored more than 20 points just three times after week 9. And everyone wants to talk about the New England Patriots and how easy their schedule was. I want you to go out there, if you got some time this week, as you're preparing for the 2026 NFL slate, folks. Just look at the first 7 weeks of the Indianapolis Colts season last year. Yeah, schedules. They can make all the difference in the world. The ultimate smokescreen. So I'm sorry to those Colts fans listening right now here on ESPN Radio, but ultimately, I look at this one as Chris Ballard may not have a job by November.
12: I mean, the crazy part is that, like, you know, we still don't know if Daniel Jones is any good. Like, Jonathan Taylor was on a 2,000-yard pace for the first 8 games of last year. We don't know if he's any good. Like, that's, you know, we're still trying to figure that out. And I think everybody's assumed he's going to be Sam Darnold. That might be a bridge too far.
0: Well, and then note that I said Chris Ballard could not have a job come November. I think Shane Steichen, unfortunately, he's a pretty good coach, and he may end up a sacrificial lamb in all of this. Don't forget, he had Gardner Minshew guiding the Colts to a 9-win campaign, and they were a tiebreaker away from making the postseason back in 2023. And so I think Shane Steichen, actually, I like what he's cooking up in Indianapolis. taking Jonathan Taylor, perhaps masking the deficiencies of one Daniel Jones, but ultimately the roster construction, it's been an issue. When Trent Baalke and my friend Dave Caldwell have more AFC South titles than you, and yet you somehow still have job security, the time is coming for Chris Ballard eventually.
14: Number two.
0: The New England Patriots.
12: I like it.
0: I do think Mike Vrabel's a good football coach. Got a chance to see it firsthand when he was with the Tennessee Titans. I was in Nashville. The final game of his tenure in that six-win 2023 campaign. People were openly emotional in Nissan Stadium. People would die for that man still to this day in Nashville. But I, again, look at this roster. And I look at the schedule they had last year. Again, statistically speaking, one of the easiest schedules we have seen in modern NFL times. And I understand Drake May statistically graded out as one of the best quarterbacks in the league last year, but I need to see it for a second straight year to believe it.
12: I don't disagree. They're primed for regression. I mean, you know, not only did they have an easy schedule, when you look at one score games in the NFL year over year, it's really hard to be like 8-1. 9-1 in back-to-back years. Football comes for you that way.
0: Ooh, great segue to number one, Mark Zeno.
14: Number one.
0: The Chicago Bears.
12: There we go.
0: Plus 22 turnover margin, 23 interceptions, 33 total turnovers to lead the league. The ball does not bounce your way that many times year over year. Also, kind of masks the fact that they were 29th on defense in total yards allowed last year. Turnovers are great. They're fun. Are you actually stopping anyone? Not to mention that record when trailing with 2 minutes to play, Mark Zeno. That does not continue year over year. Great defenses ultimately have a shelf life of about 2 to 3 years. And I think this is a very good defense. But unfortunately, much like the 2017 Jacksonville squad, I look at that turnover number and I just say, you can't replicate that year to year.
12: I got to say, I'm mildly surprised you had him there.
0: Who, the Bears?
12: Yeah, mildly surprised. I did not see that coming on your list.
0: Oh, I am very concerned about the regression of Chicago's football team. Maybe Indiana's. Yeah. Anyways, have we seen the last of one of soccer's all-time greats? That's coming up next.
14: Camp to camp, team to team.
15: Patrick Mahomes, He tore his ACL. The Kansas City Chiefs didn't make the playoffs. So what?
14: 52 days until kickoff. The countdown continues on ESPN Radio.
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35: I'm Ed Bank, and the World Cup belongs to Spain. In the championship match today at the Meadowlands, Spain got a goal in extra time and defeated Argentina 1-0. As for the Spaniards, they only gave up one goal during the entire tournament. And that is a record. They also picked up seven shutouts today. Spain outshot Argentina 12-0 as they dominated the contest on the way to the World Cup. To baseball, a split for the Yankees and Dodgers in the day-night doubleheader. The Dodgers taking the day game, the Yankees taking the nightcap. Meanwhile, the Red Sox winning streak is now at 13 after a win over the Rays 6-1. Baltimore goes to 7 in a row as the Orioles finish off a sweep of the Astros with a 5-2 win. Meanwhile, the Mets beat the Phillies 6-1. Braves over the Rangers 8-5. That means Atlanta's lead over Philadelphia is back to 3 games in the National League East. The Brewers get a walk-off. They beat the Marlins 3-1. Miami has lost 6 in a row. WNBA, the Wings beat the Sparks 90-82. Paige Becker scored 25 points but was shaken up a collision late in the game. Wings coach Jose Fernandez says he is waiting for more information.
36: I don't have any information right now to share.
37: Okay.
36: I don't. So, again, I'll know more once we talk to the doctors and our sports medicine staff.
35: Also, the Dream Warner over the Sky, 93-91. The Mercury over the Sun, 72-63. Brian Fox wins the Open in England. He gets a birdie on the final hole. He finishes at 10-under, 1 stroke better than Cameron Young, and 2 strokes better than Sam Burns, as Burns finishes in third.
38: Hey, it's Evan Cohen. Coming up Monday, we'll react to the World Cup final, plus LeBron Watch 2026 continues. Will this finally be the week where we know where LeBron will play? 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
1: We can't decide between LeBron and Michael Jordan, so how on earth are we going to crown Lionel Messi the greatest of all time at age 39? 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You can hit us up at any time, 888-SAY-ESPN. That is 888-729-3776. Spain wins the World Cup for the second time in history, 1-0 over Messi and Argentina. It is their second final reach since 2010, their second final one. Dominating fashion, over 65% of this game, possession arrow favoring Spain, not Messi, the supposed greatest of all time, and Argentina. But of course, Mark Zinno, this is a team sport, and thus you cannot put it all on one man. You've said it yourself already tonight. Double, triple teams coming for the 39-year-old, which, again, I emphasize with all due respect to the 39-year-olds out there, the fact that Lionel Messi still in a World Cup field, still among the contenders for the Golden Boot, speaks to his legacy, speaks to his greatness. And thus, as we may have just seen him for the final time at the World Cup, what do you believe is his ultimate legacy and where he ranks?
2: I mean, he has to be the greatest soccer player of all time, doesn't he? Like, I mean,
1: I think if they won today, then there is no doubt. Like, there is the debate is over. There is no LeBron MJ if Argentina and Messi had won today.
2: Yeah, I would tend to agree with that. I mean, I wonder, like, what more does he need to do? Like, it's one of those things where who else are we competing with here?
1: Right. Well, Cristiano Ronaldo, who, as we unfortunately know, with Portugal's standing on the international stage, like he has brought them to a point where they made a quarterfinal round. For Portugal, in terms of historic soccer legacy, that was significant for where they were previous to Ronaldo ascending. And so I would say that right now he's obviously in the conversation. Let's throw a couple others out there, or rather let's throw it out to the phone lines. 888-SAY-ESPN, 888-729-3776. Perhaps there's someone else out there who wants to throw out who the soccer GOAT might be. But I would say that yes, the argument is certainly between Ronaldo and Messi, given that they are 1-2 all time in international goals scored. You could throw out Maradona. You could throw out Pele. We could go all the way back into the history books. But I think in contemporary soccer, there's no question in terms of winning it all at the team level, at the highest level at the World Cup with the 2022 World Cup title. And then also the fact that Lionel Messi has also gone to Major League Soccer and has been able to carve a bit of a legacy there as well, in addition to his prowess in Europe and in the international scene. I don't think there's really a debate, personally. And I think a lot of it does have to do with how far his team has gotten compared to Ronaldo's.
2: Yeah, and again, I just wonder, like, you know, what... I find it hard at this point to make this argument. And I am not the... You know, I'm soccer casual, as I've said repeatedly throughout the World Cup, so I'm not the expert here. But in my lifetime, he's the greatest. I mean, I can easily say that, I feel like, with a fair amount of confidence. I mean, you know, and the other thing, too, that you have to, I think, to take into account here is, like, again, his stature as a player, you know? I mean, he's 5'7", you know? I mean, he's not...
1: Born premature.
2: Right. He's not the prototypical... He doesn't have the prototypical frame of a soccer player that, you know, he doesn't look like Kylian Mbappe. He doesn't look like these guys. He's completely different. And he's sort of carved out his own path here. And when we have these conversations about the greatest of all time, I think it depends on what matters to the individual and what you're measuring it against. The guy is an elite level goal scorer. He's won a World Cup. I mean, he almost won a second one here. I don't know what other measuring stick to use at this point in time. You talked about all of his international goals and everything else. I mean, like, What other measuring stick do we have, especially given at his age that he's still playing at this level?
1: Tony Husband of Apple TV's MLS coverage joined primetime here on ESPN Radio earlier today. This is how he believes Messi will be remembered.
3: Well, outstanding. A tournament where he proved that despite the fact that he actually had his 39th birthday in this tournament, he showed why I think now he is, for almost all of us, the greatest player to ever play the game. It's difficult. You know, there are different eras, different times in the game. There have been so many greats that have graced the football field. But to think that at the age of 39, he was still capable of doing some of the things that he did in this tournament, and to help an Argentina side that you would probably say, you know, without him would not have made this final. I think it just goes to show his greatness. He wasn't to be a winner today, but, you know, he has been an incredible servant to this Argentine side in his career. And, you know, this is probably the end for him in terms of World Cups. A sad way for him to go out, but ultimately he will go out with a wonderful legacy.
1: And isn't that how we rank NFL quarterbacks, Mark? We say that's great that they have production, but have they elevated their team? Have they elevated right. the play of those around them? And I don't think there's an argument, because Messi did that and then some, and even on a team that, because of Diego Maradona, had the history of having competed at the highest level that Cristiano Ronaldo's home country of Portugal did not. Even then, the fact that at 39 years old, he is still leading his team in scoring and he is among the top scorers in the entire tournament says to me, first off, undisputed GOAT. Second, I don't think he's done. I really don't.
2: What left does he have to prove, I guess, is the question.
1: But what also at the same time is he worried about that he couldn't compete 4 years from now? Like, what is holding him back? Because at this point in time, he's looking as spry as any of the early 30-somethings out there for the Argentine team. And so that's where I don't want to put a ceiling on this. I don't want to say that this is the last we see of Messi. Can't say the same for our friend Hercules Gomez, who joined SportsCenter earlier today. Here is his projection on Messi's future.
4: It's not going to affect Messi's legacy, and this is where I want to go. Messi's still going to be the all-time great in this sport, and if you need statistics or trophies to tell you otherwise, I think you're in the wrong sport. Messi is in a different realm. We could have a serious argument about his place in sporting history and where he is amongst the world's best athletes in the history of sports, but it's not going to affect his legacy. But seeing this guy go out like that, I can't imagine this is the last time we see him. 4 years from now, the World Cup will be part of it in Argentina. If you were to ask me if it's the last we've seen of Lionel Messi, I thought we would have seen the last of him in Qatar, so I'm not too sure.
1: Ooh, that's a little carrot dangling, is it not? The World Cup will partially be played
2: and
1: in Argentina.
2: Obviously, I mean, I would be surprised if they don't put a match with Argentina in Argentina, right?
1: Exactly. I mean, Mexico played at the Azteca against England in the elimination rounds this cycle. So, no, absolutely, there's no question that Argentina, so long as, you know, if it was to go to the elimination and knockout rounds, then that is when they'd be eligible to play in their home country. Yes, they would certainly put them there, but that is the ultimate dangling carrot. And so maybe this is a situation like we saw with Belgium earlier this year with Lukaku. Maybe you don't start Messi because we don't know what level of fitness he will be 4 years from now. Personally, I think he'll be able to be amongst the starting 11. But even if he's not, even if it's a Lukaku situation where you bring him on in garbage time just so he could score a goal or two and say, yes, he competed in yet another World Cup. I don't think with Messi, this is him trying to run it back for his legacy. I do believe, unlike some other superstars who we may or may not get to tonight on game night on ESPN Radio, this is not about personal validation. This is about the last time that he would have been on a World Cup field was a loss. And knowing that his home country may be the soil in which he can end his career on a win, that's where I think that is the ultimate allure to come back and run it back in 2030.
2: Yeah, I mean, I don't disagree with the logic. I mean, the question is he going to be one of the best 11? Are they going to put him on the team as a sort of token?
1: I mean,
2: as a legacy pick, so to speak?
1: Is he going to fall off in 4 years? He's the best player right now.
2: I mean, listen.
1: He's at least the best, the most consistent goal scorer on that team.
2: I will
1: tell
2: you this much. You're not 40 yet. You don't know what happens to your body at 40.
1: I'm not. I know what happens at 30. The back pain is real. That part I do know.
2: At 40, everything starts to hurt. You play this game every morning when you get up and you stand up and you go, oh, God, what it hurts now. So, Father Time undefeated, right? Like, I mean, who just know 4 years, it doesn't seem that long, but it's a lot of soccer that he has to play at a high level between now and then and stay healthy, and that's really the challenge. It's not like, you know, he gets a four-year break and his body rests and relaxes. He's still in the MLS. He's still going to be playing soccer. you know, you're not wishing for the I word to come into it, but the reality is that the elasticity and pliability of your joints and muscles and everything else when you get to 40 changes dramatically.
1: Now, I also live in a world where LeBron James is pontificating on potentially playing more than just one more season, and he obviously has already eclipsed that 40-year-old plateau. And but I won't go down there. I won't go down there because Mark Zeno has to give us his top five overrated NFL teams next on Game Night on ESPN Radio.
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0: 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From the top five teams that can't afford a slow start.
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0: 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Top five overrated teams. Number five.
2: All right, Mia. They, according to one of our co-hosts, have the worst fan base, but they're also overrated. That's Philadelphia Eagles.
1: I thought about including them in mine. Okay.
2: I think this is a team right now that is going to continue to... I don't know if they say they're going to take a step back, but everybody's going to catch up to them, particularly within their own division. I think the Cowboys are the best team in the division. I think they're going to win it. The Giants certainly have reason to be competitive. Not saying they'll be better than the Eagles, but what used to be an easy win on the Eagles' schedule might not be so easy anymore. And the Commanders, if Jaden Daniels, you know, is healthy and rises to a level that he had in his rookie year, they're not an easy out either. And so the days of the Eagles, you know, owning this division for the last 2 years look like they're going to come to an end pretty quickly. After, you know, 21-plus years of nobody winning back-to-back, the Eagles went back-to-back. They've been to the Super Bowl 2 times in the last, what, 4 years now?
1: Yes.
2: I mean, they just... I think the rest of the NFC is catching up around them. They lose A.J. Brown, the offseason, they trade him away. More of these pieces. Saquon Barkley, after the 2,000-yard season, what happened last year, that happens to every 2,000-yard back. They're dead in the water the following year. Don't know how much the legs are going to hold up for him. A lot on Jalen Hurts, not a lot of confidence there. I don't think he's as bad as everybody else does, but certainly in many fan bases, including in Philadelphia, they have questions about Jalen Hurts and his ability to lead this team.
1: If I may push back and give one little sliver of hope, it would be this, Eagles fan.

0: happens. It's kind of been an every other year situation, hasn't it? It feels like, all right, cooking with gas, Shane Steichen, Jalen Hurts, all the way to the Super Bowl in 2022. Shane Steichen leaves. They bring in another OC. Doesn't work out. Nick Sirianni on the hot seat. Oh, wait, but the next year, all of a sudden, they bring in Kellen Moore. Shout out to Jeffrey Lurie. Shout out to Howie Roseman for luring him. Oh, he got a head job. Okay. We'll promote Kevin Vitullo, the best friend. Oh, it didn't work out with him. So that's the only reason. Sean Mannion, future NFL head coach. That's your hope.
1: Yeah, I can't necessarily, you know, argue with the logic that it's back and forth. But I think the deck is stacked against him this year.
2: Number four.
1: Houston Texans.
0: Woo-hoo-hoo-hoo!
1: Not their division anymore. Can I say one thing?
0: Yes. As the resident Jacksonvillian on this program, absolutely.
1: Until D'Amico Ryans learns how to coach offense, this team is going to continue to struggle. What the hell happened to C.J. Stroud? Bobby Slowick was supposed to be the next genius head coach.
0: Yep.
1: In year one, the kid played his best football, and it's been downhill ever since. And until D'Amico Ryans figures out how to coach both sides of the ball, this team will always be limited. They will be a fringe playoff team at best this year. It's Jacksonville. For me, it's Indianapolis. I'm with you there. Obviously, Tennessee's got a long way to go. But this is not the team to beat in the AFC South anymore. Their defense will still be very good. No one's denying that. D'Amico Ryans can coach defense. But if C.J. Stroud continues to play at an average to below average level, this team is not a playoff team.
0: Well, my thing is this. Like, Tank Dell is not walking through that door. I know everyone thinks he is, but he ain't walking through that door. And if he was the linchpin that was holding that Bobby Slowick rookie year offense together at 140 pounds soaking wet, I think we got bigger issues with how that offense was constructed with smoke and mirrors, Mark Zeno.
1: Yeah, I mean, again, I don't see a lot of reason to buy into the Texans as a team that is poised for a deep playoff run this year. I just don't.
2: Number three.
1: Tampa Bay Buccaneers. Another team that is just, you know, Todd Bowles is on the hot seat. And, you know, Baker Mayfield now, for as great as he's played the last couple of years, he's like the only thing left. And unless there is a world where Emeka Egbuka
0: Chris Godwin
1: and the rest of that offense can figure something out, they still have to get some semblance of a running game. That defense is starting to show signs of age and holes, I think. And the NFC South is wide open this year. It is wide open. Is Carolina the better team? Will Atlanta be better? Will Tyler Shook make the Saints and Kellen Moore? Can they start to rise? I mean, this doesn't feel like a fait accompli that the Buccaneers are a playoff team. And if they miss the playoffs again, as I said, I think Todd Bowles is gone.
0: I am more confident in the Bucs' offense than I am their defense.
1: Yep.
0: Which, what's Todd Bowles' calling card?
1: Defense.
0: Okay. Just want to make sure we're on the same page. Right now, the biggest marquee name, not named Vita Vea, that I see on this defensive front, a rookie Reuben Bain? Is that where we're at? That's where I think they're at.
1: Yeah. I mean, and again, that secondary has been bad for a while, and it's not getting any better.
2: Number two.
1: Wow, I wrote the same. I didn't mean to write the same team down twice on my list.
0: You're really that down on the Bucs?
1: No, it was the Texans I actually wrote down twice.
0: Oh, you're that down on the Texans. Well, we'll accept that on this program. That's okay.
1: I mean, listen, number two is the Chargers. I don't think.
0: Okay. Love it.
1: Here's the thing, okay? I don't necessarily think they're overrated. What I think is that they still have an uphill climb. And, you know, everything has changed with Jim Harbaugh there. The real question is can Justin Herbert return to the form that we're used to seeing? Now, part of the form we saw from Justin Herbert was because his team was trailing by 20 points, and the guy dropped back 45 times a game and had to chuck the ball all over the place just to keep his team in the game. He's got a much better coach, obviously, now. But last year was ground and pound, dink and dunk, and it was not an offense that lit the world on fire. And so when I look at the Chargers, they still play in a really tough division. You have to be able to respect the Chiefs still. We know the Broncos are going to be good. And, you know, this is a team that, like, you know, they continue, and I don't know if you looked into this, they continue to get screwed by NFL scheduling. The travel and the short weeks that they have, for whatever reason, over the last couple of years have been insane. And they have it again this year. It's not a favorable schedule for them. And after taking a step forward last year, I don't know if they can do it 2 years in a row in L.A.
0: I do not know if Joe Alt and Rayshon Slater can together make it through a full season unscathed at this point in time. And I understand they are both top five at their position. But I'm concerned about the health of this offensive line. You brought up the idea of dinking and dunking your way to victory. I look at this depth chart right now for the Los Angeles Chargers. And outside of Quentin Johnston, highest drop rate when he graduated from TCU in the country. I know it's been much improved. Shout out to Sanjay Law, wide receivers coach. I don't see anyone else who's going to stretch the field for Justin Herbert and make that big of a difference, with all due respect to Ladd McConkey, one of the best slot receivers in the league.
1: Yeah, and there's just still a whole other step that this organization has to take here, playing in the toughest division in football, and it's an uphill climb, if you ask me.
2: Number one.
1: We agree. The Chicago Bears. I don't know why all of a sudden, and maybe it's Ben Johnson, maybe that's enough.
0: Well, I can answer that. It is Ben Johnson, by the way. Having gone through the Ben Johnson circus and hiring cycle, when yours truly, here in Jacksonville, FLA, was reporting since October of 2024, Liam Cohen was a serious name in consideration for the job. No one wanted to listen. They just wanted to talk about Ben Johnson. That's America in 2023 to 2026. All they want to do is talk about Ben Johnson, Mark.
1: Sounds about right. But I also I just look at them playing in a very tough division with really good coaches across the board, good quarterback play across the board. And the close wins is what does it for me more than anything. They got four or five wins from really bad teams, the Giants, the Raiders, the Bengals. It's not happening again. This team, I would take their under 9.5 wins, by the way, as well. I don't think they get 10 wins again.
0: In the words of Diana Taurasi, reality is coming for the Chicago Bears. Mark Zinnos, top five most overrated teams heading into the 2026 season. At five, the Philadelphia Eagles. At four, the Houston Texans. At three, the Tampa Bay Buccaneers. At two, the Los Angeles Chargers. And at one, the Chicago Bears. I ain't gonna lie, Mark Zinno. No notes. Actually, I have notes. This is an elite list. I agree with every single one of them. I just didn't want to be that AFC South biased Jaguars reporter who has seen the Houston Texans up close and personal the last few years and bet against them. When we return, LeBron watch continues here on Game Night on ESPN Radio and the all-new ESPN app.
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0: Center.
1: I'm Ed Benkin. The World Cup of Soccer belongs to Spain. In the championship match at the Meadowlands, Spain defeated Argentina 1-0. The goal came in extra time, but Spain dominated much of the contest, outshooting Argentina 12-0. For Spain, it is their second ever World Cup title. Now to baseball, with the Yankees and Dodgers had a day-night doubleheader, with L.A. taking the first game 8-2. The Yankees winning the nightcap on ESPN Radio 2-1. While the Yankees are trying to avoid a sweep, two other AL East teams are on a roll. One of them, Boston Red Sox, who have now won 13 in a row. They down Tampa 6-1. Interim manager Chad Tracy says 13 in a row and sweeping four straight series is quite a feat.
2: It's hard to do. You well said, yeah, it's hard to, I think the first thing you said, it's hard to sweep a team in the big leagues, period, once, you know, just the talent level, and you're going to run into somebody, a starter, you know, that's going to have a really good game. It's hard to do. So to do it four times is, yeah, I'll acknowledge it's been impressive.
1: Meanwhile, in Houston, Baltimore picked up its seventh straight by beating the Astros 5-2. In Milwaukee, the Brewers won on a walk-off. They hand the Marlins their sixth loss with a 3-1 victory. The Mariners double up the Giants 6-3. Seattle now half game behind Texas for first place in the AL West. The Rangers in first despite a 50-49 record. They lose to the Braves 8-5. Atlanta now 3 up on Philadelphia, lost to the Mets by a count of 6-1. To golf, the Open in England ends on a birdie. Ryan Fox wins the championship. He gets the birdie on the 18th, finishing at 10 under. One stroke better than Cameron Young, two strokes better than Sam Bird.
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4: 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The MLB All-Star break has come and gone. The World Cup final, the World Cup at large, has come to a close. And thus, LeBron James, at any time, if you'd like to make your decision, we're ready for you. I know Gary Washburn of the Boston Globe, who joins us now on ESPN Radio, is ready as well. Gary, as of 12:32 a.m. Eastern Standard Time, where will LeBron James be playing next year in your estimation?
5: Wow, it's a great, obviously a great question, $1 million question. I think it's going to be, some tells me Miami, because I just think the longer we go with this, the less and less it's Cleveland. Because I just think the Cleveland thing is such a natural story that him waiting so long, unless there's a date or a time or reasoning why he's holding this off, I just think the longer he takes, the less it is that he's going back to Cleveland for a third time. So I'm just going to throw out there Miami, because it just seems like a good fit. It seems like it's just going to be something that we are not expecting. And I think the Heat are probably, he's going back to South Beach.
6: Why doesn't he want to go to Philadelphia? Because that seems like the best basketball situation of all.
5: That's a good question. That's a good question. You would think, is it role, because he'll be, you know, questionably like the fourth or fifth option on the team when you have Maxey, Embiid, Jaylen Brown, and Edgecombe? I'm sure he'll enjoy the winning, but he wants to play a major role where you put him in Miami, he's automatically at worst, the third option, and probably on some nights, the second option behind Giannis, because Adebayo is a great scorer at times, but LeBron's going to run that offense. So I think the role in Miami might be better for him in terms of minutes, you know, and role, as opposed to Philadelphia, where he's kind of just going to be, I would say, a guy. He'll never go somewhere and be a guy, but just be one of the four or five.
4: Boston Globe national NBA writer Gary Washburn joining us here on Game Night on ESPN Radio. Gary, let's shift gears a little bit. Besides LeBron James is looming, impending, at some point in time he has to decide decision. What other move this offseason, in your opinion, has shifted the power balance in the NBA the most?
5: Well, I'm going to, you know, in Boston, I'm going to say that Jaylen Brown trade to Philadelphia put them on a different level. Could you get a guy who's averaging 29 points a game, all NBA, into a roster to replace an off-injured player in Paul George, who I think that elevates the 76ers. And I also think Giannis to Miami is a big move. Not to say that the Heat are championship contenders, but when you put Adebayo along with a motivated Giannis and a coach like Eric Spoelstra, some special things could happen there, right? Because they've been seeking significance for a long time. They've been seeking that superstar, and I do think that there'll be more attention paid. And I like what the Atlanta Hawks have done, obviously picking up Luke Dort today. They have padded their roster with talent. I mean, I think that there's a lot of teams out there that are improving. The Dallas Mavericks are one of those teams that seems to be kind of going in the right direction. I think there's a lot of teams like that. And there's some teams, I would say, like maybe you could maybe throw the Celtics in there. You could maybe throw the Los Angeles Lakers in there who might have taken a step back.
6: Gary, if LeBron doesn't choose Olden State to go play with all the old guys there, what is left for that team? And, I mean, they're not any good. So, like, I mean, what do we expect out of Golden State if there is no LeBron?
5: Yeah, I think you're just going to have to be creative with the minutes for the veteran guys. I think they're going to be fun to watch, and they'll still be a very skilled team, but they're a very old team. And you have to hope that some of the youth come in and help out too. But, yeah, they're not championship contenders when you're going with Curry, Butler coming off an ACL injury, 40-year-old Al Horford, Draymond Green, who's 36. Like, you're just throwing out there a lot of old guys. And then, you know, Kristaps Porzingis, who's still relatively younger but has an injury history. So I think they'll be fun to watch, but I don't think they'll be championship caliber. And so the question is, what do you do to maximize Steph's final years? I think they've tried, but they just can't work out a deal where they're getting a major player in his prime. I think they would have loved to have traded, let's say, get an Anthony Davis for Jimmy Butler in the remaining years of his deal, but the Wizards weren't interested in that. So you just kind of have to work out with the resources you have. And unfortunately for the Warriors, like, this is kind of how it goes when dynasties end. Teams get old, and then you got to reboot.
4: Maybe not NBA championship caliber, but the Golden State Warriors NBA Summer League championship caliber, as they did win the NBA Summer League out in Las Vegas at the Thomas and Mack Center earlier this evening, a 94-90 final over the Memphis Grizzlies. Gary Washburn of the Boston Globe, you were live in Las Vegas throughout the course of this Summer League series, and so let's go big picture beyond Golden State, although maybe Yaxel Lendenborg is the answer. Who impressed you most, whether that be a team or a young rising player?
5: Well, I'm going to go one. Malik Thomas from Cleveland, the second-round pick, the kid out of Arkansas for Cleveland, really, really impressed me. I like the way he plays. Cameron Boozer just plays like an adult. Like, I think Memphis kind of rebooting, getting away from the Ja Morant era and some of the things that happened. They need adults in the room, and even though Boozer's only 19, 20 years old, he represents an adult, just the maturity that he plays with. I thought, and I think we got a chance to see tonight, the teaming with Cedric Coward, who was all rookie team selection last year. So I think some good things are happening, you know, with the rebuilding of Memphis.

0: that hasn't happened yet. Is that still in the works, do you think?
1: Yeah, I don't think a follow-up move is going to happen this summer. I mean, it could be a minor move in terms of maybe picking up another ball handler or another wing, but I don't think that there's going to be like a flipping of Paul George to somewhere where they're getting people, their dreams of a boss are getting someone like a Trey Murphy from the New Orleans Pelicans. I don't think that's going to happen this summer. I think the Celtics are going to go with the team that they have. I think the reaction has been more, obviously, with shock and disappointment at first, and now kind of the relegation and maybe, okay, let's trust the brain trust in Boston, the manager, the Brad Stevens, to see how this whole thing with Paul George works. We have no idea. There's obviously a big question for Paul George in terms of his health, how much he does have left in the tank. Can he be a number two or number three option? Because that's what's going to happen for this team to be successful this year, especially in a very competitive Eastern Conference where everybody seems to be getting at least a little bit better. So I think there's some real question marks right now in Boston in terms of how this whole thing is going to work out. The addition of Mitchell Robinson will really help. Mike Conley might pick his moments to help out as kind of a mature presence in the locker room and also a backup point guard. But the Paul George thing is going to loom large of how he fares and how he can help this team for this team to get to another level.
2: With all due respect to Trey Murphy, if you're pining for Trey Murphy of the New Orleans Pelicans, I'm not sure that there is more of a microcosm of the state of the Boston Celtics. He is Gary Washburn of the Boston Globe, national NBA writer. Gary, thanks for staying up with us here on game night.
1: Thank you. Appreciate it.
2: And Mark Zeno, I know your ears perked up as well when Gary referenced the Atlanta Hawks as a winner of the offseason. And in case you missed it, they did make another move this morning. Although you believe that the headline is almost being buried with that acquisition of Lou Dort. And it's on the receiving end, or rather, should I say, the outgoing end from the Atlanta Hawks.
0: Yeah, I mean, look, they traded the guy that the Hawks had a number one overall draft pick for the first time in like forever. And unfortunately for them, it was in probably the worst NBA draft in the last three decades, because Stephon Castle is the only player in that draft who's actually done anything. But they traded.
2: But they didn't take him, to be fair.
0: Right. Good for the Spurs, I guess. But you know, they traded away the number one overall pick just two seasons after drafting him, and not a ton of production. And what'd you get? I mean, you got Lou Dort in return, which is an excellent haul, but it's not often you see teams move on. You know, they hang on to number one overall draft picks a lot longer. There's an argument the Pelicans should have traded Zion a long time ago, and they're still hanging on to him, right? I mean, so it's one of those things where you just don't see it all that often that teams are so willing to let go. Usually when they have a top five draft pick, it's, you know, they clutch the pearls, so to speak, of like, we can't cut bait yet. We can't, because you're admitting you made a mistake. You're admitting that we drafted the wrong guy, and I don't know if the Hawks are admitting that per se. I think they just realized that, you know, it was a very, very below average draft that they ended up being forced to take him number one overall, so to speak.
2: Once upon a time, LeBron James was the number one overall pick. Is Monday the day we find out where he is taking his talents to next? This is Game Night on ESPN Radio.
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9: It's Monday, July 20th on the East Coast, which means LeBron James could announce his decision today, right, Mark Sinnoh? Maybe.
10: We can only be so lucky. I don't know how much longer we can ask this question, Mia.
9: It's a day that ends in Y, so there's equally as good a chance today as there is any other day later this week and any day after that. It's game night on ESPN Radio, the ESPN app, Sirius XM Channel 80. We are presented by Progressive Insurance. Please, oh please, if you know when LeBron James is going to finally make his decision, hit us up. 888-SAY-ESPN. That's 888-729-3776. I would love to get a Zapruder phone call, if you may, Mark, at 1248 a.m. Eastern Standard Time from someone out there in Game Night Listening Nation who knows when LeBron will make his decision, whether or not Princess Zuri's budding volleyball career is now the roadblock to him finally deciding where he will be taking his talents to next. But, yeah, that's apparently the latest twist is, what about Zuri's volleyball? I thought she was in the fifth grade.
10: I can't.
9: I'm pretty sure she's in the fifth grade. Like, I don't know. You have children. You tell me. Like, I mean, I don't want to uproot anyone, but at the same time, like, I mean,
10: just make a decision, dude. At the same time,
9: she's 11.
10: She'll get over it. That's usually what you say about 11-year-olds. They'll get over it.
9: From Instagram, she sounds like a really social kid. So I think she's a social butterfly. She'll make friends. And there's good volleyball teams in Ohio. They love volleyball in the Midwest. There's good volleyball teams outside of Philly. I saw lots of folks online already lobbying. Who is the sister school to Malvern Prep? Let's get her in the pipeline right now. Mm-hmm. In South Florida. Certainly many great all-girls schools that we could enroll young Zuri in that once upon a time, maybe if LeBron had never left South Florida, maybe she would have ended up that. But here's the thing, whether it is the family life,

0: whether it is just part of the script to the unnamed, untitled documentary that's been filmed for the last 10 years. LeBron James appears very much intentionally deciding to take his time throughout this process.
1: Yeah, I mean, at this point, like, you have to believe he genuinely doesn't have the answer. I that's the only thing I can come up with, because it just feels like at this point, like, I mean, everything is done. Everything is over. The stage is yours. We're all waiting. And we want answers at this point. I don't know how much more we can dissect what's inside LeBron's head here to try and figure out what his thought process is going to be. But the short answer is that, you know, he's going to do what he feels is best, and he's going to do it on his timeline, despite what Adam Silver wants, by the way,
0: yep.
1: Who really wants to get the schedule made and can't do it until LeBron figures out where he's playing basketball next year. That said, I'm losing interest very rapidly. Like, LeBron is wearing on me. Like, we need to just pick this thing up and move on.
0: We do have some fresh sound from the horse's mouth himself. Here is LeBron James on why he's taking his time.
2: The family portion is a big thing, so, you know, my daughter and my wife, things of that nature, and to become a big family guy. So there's a lot of things that's, you know, people were like, hurry up and make a damn decision, Brian. It's like, okay, it's not just about the team.
3: Yeah.
2: So many other factors that I'm, you know, factoring in right now on what, you know, not only best fit me as a player, what best fit me as a person, what best fit me as a, what my happiness, and also with my family as well.
3: Yeah.
2: You know, so there's a lot of, I won't hold you guys up too much longer.
0: So if he really didn't know where he was going to be going, mm-hmm. when he and the Los Angeles Lakers parted ways, Mark Zeno, what does that say about LeBron James if the Lakers are saying, yeah, thanks, but no thanks?
1: Well, I think they were just ready to move on. I think they were ready to start the next phase of their organizational rebuild and didn't need LeBron to be part of it. I mean, you know, once they went and got Luka, you knew that they were heading in a completely different direction that they were not going to change from. So, you know, it just kind of feels like at this point, the Lakers knew that LeBron was going to take his time, and they didn't feel like waiting. And it was just easier for them to say, see you, man. Like, good luck, and we wish you the best.
0: Do we think other teams are going to feel that way?
1: I think other teams are, look, if you get LeBron, you part of the package deal is that you live that it's LeBron's world you're in, and you just have to kind of go along with it. You go along to get along, and that's the reality of you know, having LeBron James on your roster here. And again, he may sign a one-year deal, he may sign a two-year deal, whatever it is. Who knows how long he's going to play. He'll sign a one-year deal with a player option and make everybody wait again next offseason. I mean, you know, I'm worn out, LeBron. I mean, this is worse than Brett Favre at this point.
0: Well, and that's what I was going to say. I mean, I've brought it up before on ESPN Radio, and I'll bring it up again. This makes Brett Favre, this makes Aaron Rodgers even minuscule. Like, pale in comparison to how dragged out this process has been, because it feels like in previous decisions, you could tell LeBron had some semblance of an idea. And in many regards, already had calculated exactly how the message would be disseminated of where he was headed to next. And that I don't believe that he and Rich Paul entered this free agency period without a plan. I just can't believe that. But it does feel like as the days continue to go by, we're trending towards that world.
1: Yeah, I mean, I think that they had a plan. I guess they just didn't really, you know, for whatever reason, maybe it was the way things happened in the offseason. They didn't expect things to go down. They didn't expect options to be available to them that currently are available to them. I mean, that's the only thing I can think of that, you know, they looked at it and said, you know, all of a sudden, Philadelphia has entered the chat, so to speak, and you know,
0: and they're not just going to pay you the minimum either,
1: right? So, I mean, if LeBron wants to know, you know, if LeBron doesn't know the answer to at this point, I don't know what more he needs to. How long does it take to have a conversation with your wife and kids about where you want to play basketball?
0: Well, I mean, you know, especially when your son has a fully guaranteed remaining year on his contract with the Los Angeles Lakers, right?
1: I would think that also would have been a very easy, you know, thing to do. No one's in LeBron's head. And
0: besides LeBron. LeBron's in his own head.
1: Right. And like you said, now that the stage is set and the World Cup is over and it's all, you know, he can hog the attention to himself, so to speak. And I'm not maybe I am insinuating that's the way LeBron wants this thing done, but you get the point. Like, it's just, you know, we can move along here and we can actually, you know, make a decision and we can end this saga, and then we can start dissecting for the next 6 weeks about how the Lakers, I mean, whatever team he goes to is going to win the title. I mean, you know,
0: simple
1: it's
0: as
1: round
0: that.
1: And round we go. And I've lost, I, at this point I've tapped out. I've kind of lost interest in it. I'll be perfectly honest. Like, it's just make the decision already, dude.
0: The timeline reads like this, though, Zeno, and that's where I do believe on this Monday, July 20th, as I am speaking to you now on the Eastern Seaboard, you will, in the next 4 days, hear from LeBron James with some sort of decision, because the World Cup has come to a close. The All-Star break is over. Summer League has come to a close. Adam Silver has made it known he needs to hear a decision. And here's the big one, folks. The reigning Super Bowl champion Seattle Seahawks, who opened the season against the New England Patriots, report on July 24th, and their first practice is this week, July 25th on Saturday. That gives LeBron 5 days to dominate the headlines and dominate the conversation. The window, Zeno, is open for LeBron.
1: I would agree. It's got to come this week. It's got the theory holds, as Marissa Tomei would say, it holds water. There you go. Or my cousin Vinny, Joe Pesci.
0: If you didn't believe we were on the Eastern Seaboard, just listen back to that pronunciation of water. SportsCenter All Night with Jay Reynolds coming up next. 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
3: Hey, this is Rich Eisen. Coming up on Monday, we've got a new World Cup champion crowned. Taylor Twellman joins us to talk about it. The Cleveland Browns are in our Fort Downs spotlight. And a diehard Bears fan himself, Jake Johnson from the new movie The Dink, is in studio. 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
27: 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Sunday, setting a couple of monikers that can be used moving forward. At Royal Birkdale, they would crown the champion golfer of the year, while at the Meadowlands, they would crown the reigning men's World Cup champion.
28: The stage is set for Sunday afternoon in East Rutherford.
29: They're the two best teams. They fully deserve it.
30: Messi has been the greatest of all time for me and many people.
31: But for one last Sunday, we'll be able to see the greatest player who ever laced them up play for the biggest trophy ever.
27: We had a pair of heavyweights for the final at the FIFA World Cup. But it was decidedly Spain's afternoon. It's a 1-0 win over Argentina after extra time. Spain picking up its second FIFA World Cup title, first since 2010. Ferran Torres, the only goal of the game, came in extra time in the 106th minute. Third career World Cup goal, the first since scoring two against Costa Rica in 2022. Spain winning at 1-0, seven shutouts this World Cup, extending the record for the most in a single tournament. They conceded one goal the entire tournament, fewest ever by a World Cup champion. They dispatched all comers. ESPN analyst Hercules Gomez.
32: Let's think about this for a second. Portugal came across their road, and it was easy work. Belgium came across their road, very light work. And then after that, you get a team like France, who was, well, in everybody's eyes, the favorite in this tournament. And they dominate France with the ball. And you're thinking, okay, how about the final? How about with a player like Lionel Messi? How about with a player who's the all-time great in this sport? And they do it again! Argentina was pitiful, disgraceful, whatever adjective you want to use in this game, because of Spain and how dominant they were with the ball. They never let Argentina into this game. They dictated play, and finally, football won. When they had to win the game, they did what was necessary, and they put Argentina to bed. But I'm most impressed with how dominant they were. Defensively, only one goal against, and it's not like it's just the defenders we're talking about. A complete performance for a team that has stars, but didn't have one single star, if I'm being honest, in this tournament. It was a team effort. Collectively, they were unbelievable.
27: And it's now 38-game unbeaten streak in all competitions. They won the title in six of their seven major tournament finals. Not an easy win in the World Cup Sunday. Earlier on ESPN Radio, Tony Husband from MLS on Apple TV.
33: Well, it was a grind of a final, in all honesty. Often they are when there's so much at stake, so much for both teams to lose. And this was a game that was always set up to be between a team in Spain who would possess the ball a lot, and a team in Argentina who probably knew as a group, maybe they didn't match up as well against this Spanish team. So they were going to have to hang in there. They were going to have to fight every ball all the way through and ultimately see if they could get some magic from Lionel Messi to potentially win the game. Ultimately, it took a long time for Spanish superiority to kind of come through, but they got there in the end. I mean, I'd probably say it won't go down as a classic World Cup final, but certainly a tense one.
27: Okay, hold that thought for a moment, because that could be an understatement. Argentina losing this one. They finished as the runner-up in three of the last four FIFA World Cup final appearances. Team record 13-game unbeaten streak in the World Cup is snapped. Lionel Messi, though, does become the first man to start three World Cup finals. Second man to appear in three. In the end, though, Spain registering 20 shots compared to 2 for Argentina, none on target. Argentina's first shot of any kind came in the 115th minute, the second half of extra time with roughly 5 minutes to play. That's a record for futility in a World Cup. As the dust settles, not really much at all for Argentina to write home about. ESPN analyst Steve McManaman, Frank LaBeouf, Craig Burley.
0: I'd go as far as to say Argentina were a complete and utter disgrace today, both with their performance and their antics. We expected the antics. We expected the thuggery. We expected the off-the-ball stuff. But we also expected a lot more on the ball, a lot more purpose, a lot more about their play. They were an utter shambles. They were disgusting, disgraceful. I'm so pleased Spain won. And I could just see a scenario at the end there, but before Spain scored, that it was going to go to penalties or they were going to get a scruffy goal, Argentina, and win this. And Spain tried. They tried to make it a good game. They tried to get over the line. The finishing wasn't quite great. Martinez made a lot of saves, but they were comfortable saves. But for the, we know Argentina are not the greatest side they've ever been. But to put that kind of performance in a World Cup final, that negative, it was a disgusting performance.
1: We have been presented, we saw that game, and in fact, it was a bad image of football.
2: It was everything that's bad with the game, Richard.
1: Yes, exactly. We showed the worst of the worst. Well, they showed the worst of the worst. Congratulations to Spain. And there is nothing to say about Spain because they tried. But it's impossible to play. And I have to include the referee at some point. So it was completely negative. And that's unbearable for me. And the football is different. The way of I see the football, and I was a defender, is absolutely different to what I saw today. It was a shame. It was a bad image of football. And I thought the 1990 final, Argentina again against Germany, was the worst of the worst. No, we found the worst. This one.
3: I concur with everybody. I hated the Argentina performance. There's this thing where they'll do anything to get a victory. And, you know, they'll try tricks and the dark arts, etc., etc. We've heard it and heard it and heard it, but it's a really bad image for them, isn't it? You know, it doesn't look good. It doesn't look great. You're talking about the, you know, arguably the greatest player in the world. Yet his teammates act as if, you know, they're not interested in football. They just want to do anything else apart from win a football match. They'll just do it by fair means or foul. They'll kick, they'll punch, they'll drag, they'll dive, they'll do anything. That was awful today. And as you said, in the biggest game in the world, the eyes of the nation, the eyes of the whole universe looking at this game, and you're subjected to that, where, as you said, if you're a neutral, all you're praying for is, you know what, I hope Spain score.
2: Yeah.
3: I hope Spain score, and then let's finish this game and get over with. And then after the end of the game, we're all sitting there going, I bet you Argentina caused chaos after the game. I bet you they're going to be pushing and pulling and fighting. And of course, that's happened as well off camera, you know. And it's just, I mean, I'm glad the result's gone.
2: Yeah.
3: Argentina were awful, awful. And I thought their performance today was terrible. And I hope they're lambasted for it. In Argentina, they'll probably go down as warriors, as heroes, etc., etc. But that type of performance is not becoming of a team like that.
27: With Argentina's loss, the last 4 defending champions to reach the final have all finished as the runner-up. SportsCenter All Night, ESPN Radio. From the World Cup to the British Isles with New Zealand winding up in the spotlight.
4: Brian Fox steps in to win the Open. Putt is on its way.
5: Yes, he has done it! Brian Fox birdies the last and he wins the 154th Open at Royal Birkdale. He joins an illustrious list of winners. Thompson did it twice. Arnold Palmer, Lee Trevino, Johnny Miller, Tom Watson, Ian Baker, Finch, Mark O'Meara, Padraig Harrington, Jordan Spieth. Add the name of Ryan Fox, forevermore known as a major champion. He has won the world championship, the Open, right here.
27: Let's not forget old Tom Morris there, too. The Open radio with the call. Ryan Fox, 10 under for the tournament, made a birdie putt of 11 and a half feet on the 18th to win his first career major by one shot. Hardest hole on the course for this week. One of only five players to birdie the hole on Sunday, but he nailed it.
6: Definitely the first part. I mean, I hit two shots exactly how I wanted to hit them. I didn't feel anything for the putt. Everything was shaking that much. I was just happy to hit it somewhat near the hole, and to see it go in was incredible. But, you know, I did say to my caddy, Dean, on the tee that we were going to take it on, that I was going to try to win the tournament, and I'd live with the consequences if I stuffed it up. And, you know, to go out there and execute, you know, that drive's not a very comfortable tee shot, obviously, and to hit it in the fairway and give myself a chance was huge. And then I landed on a good number. I think I had 160 meters to the hole. You know, the breeze was a little down off the left. Obviously, you know, everything's a bit jumped up there, so it was just a solid nine, and I hit it exactly where I wanted to hit it. And I think I screamed at it, please be good in the air, and it was. And, you know, to cap it off with the putt, you know, everyone practices on the green, I guess, you've got a putt to hold a major championship or to win the Open. It's not like that in real life. It's not a very comfortable feeling, but it's certainly very enjoyable when you see it going.
27: My bad. 11-foot putt, roughly 3.5 meters at Royal Birkdale as Ryan Fox becomes champion golfer. Fourth Open champ in the last 50 years to birdie the 72nd hole to win by a shot. Tom Watson did it in 1977, Ernie Els in 2012, Cameron Smith in 2022. Score of 130 over the final two rounds. Shot a 62 and 68 over the weekend to claim his first major championship representing New Zealand. Third major champ representing New Zealand overall. SportsCenter All Night, ESPN Radio. Ryan Fox coming up big on 18. Back stateside, Red Sox coming up big with number 13.
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24: Wilson Contreras hits a fly ball deep towards the triangle. Chasing Dak Mullins in the triangle. Looks up and is gone. Over the triangle, just to the right, and into the stands for a Wilson Contreras two-run home run.
8: Here's a 1-0. Swinging a blooper into left field. On comes Durand. He's there. He has it. And the Red Sox have a 13-game win streak. The Red Sox tying their second longest win streak in history with 13 consecutive wins as they beat the Tampa Bay Rays 6-1 and sweep this series.
27: WEEI with the call. Red Sox 6-1 for, yes, win number 13, matching the second longest win streak in franchise history. They did that in 1948. Longest is 15 straight in 1946. They have 21 wins in the past 26 games. Best record of Major League Baseball since June 19th. Wilson Contreras with his 22nd home run of the year.
9: Wilson, you guys just tied for the second longest win streak in franchise history. You sweep the Rays in a four-game series, the first-place team in the division. What's impressed you most about the way this team came out to do this in this series, in the first series out of the break?
10: We are relentless right now. It doesn't matter how we start the game. We're always, it seems like always we're trying to find a way to win, find a way to get on base, find a way to have a good at-bats. And we did it today. Thankfully, we have this amazing team right now. They're doing a great job, and the energy is up there.
9: You guys created some distance in the third without the ability of actually getting a hit. You're able to score those three runs. How much does that speak to how well things are going for the group right now when you can just put the ball in play?
10: I mean, you have to take advantage of what baseball is giving you. It doesn't have to be a base. It doesn't have to be a homer all the time. You have to be small things like it happened in the third. Once you're taking advantage of that, you know that at any moment we can start producing a little better. But today was a perfect example that if we keep playing small baseball, then the big hit is gonna come from whoever in this ballpark, in this lineup. And that's what it looks like. It looks like we are trying to find the small things to get big results.
27: And it's been 13 straight wins for the Red Sox on that track. Rays with their fifth consecutive loss. Dodgers and Yankees played two. L.A. taking the opener in the afternoon. An 8-2 win. Yamamoto with a complete game, four hitters, seven strikeouts. First complete game in his 66th MLB start. Then in the nightcap,
23: swing a high fly.
27: And now that would be the difference as the Yankees take the nightcap 2-1 to split the doubleheader, but the Dodgers take the series. You heard Sunday Night Baseball here on ESPN Radio. Tom Hart, Doug Glanville have the call. Tom?
11: Thank you, Jay. Another thriller here at Yankee Stadium. The second one-run game of the series, and the Yankees avoid the sweep thanks to Jazz Chisholm with an opposite field home run in the eighth inning. And Jazz with his 14th home run of the season. This was the difference in this game tonight.
12: Well, the Yankees showed that, okay, if we don't get this explosive offense that is getting focused a lot on without Aaron Judge, we can pitch. And they have very good pitching. It showed tonight, even with the opener, Ryan Yarbrough starts it off and put up a lot of zeros. So other than the Edmund home run in the eighth, they were perfect out there when it came to how they were able to throw the ball and execute. So when you pitch like that, especially at home, you just need one break, one little hit, one something later, and Chisholm was able to provide that. So Yankees show that, okay, if we're not going to win and get a lot of runs, we can win the close ones. And against the world champion, that says a lot.
11: And oddly enough for Jazz Chisholm, 122nd career home run, only his 11th to the opposite field, and that was enough for the Yankees to pull off a one-run victory. Quick thoughts. Does this change how you think about the Yankees without Aaron Judge, or is this just one of 162?
12: I think they're fine even without Judge. It's not where they want to go into the postseason. But they have a lot of athleticism. That's when they got Jazz Chisholm. They got him because he was a guy that can create runs without necessarily the home run. Tonight it was the home run. So you have Cody Bellinger. You have guys that can run the bases like Caballero and Volpe. So they're counting on being able to score runs besides the home run. And without Aaron Judge, you need to be able to do that.
11: Once again, the Yankees salvage a win in this three-game series. Final score, Yankees 2-1. For Doug Glanville, I'm Tom Hart, right here on your home for every game of the postseason, Major League Baseball, ESPN Radio, and the ESPN app. Now let's go back to Jay Reynolds in the studio.
27: All right, Tom, and speaking of the Dodgers, L.A. saying Shohei Ohtani will miss his scheduled start Wednesday against the Phillies. Irritation in his left knee. What about the future moving forward? Manager Dave Roberts.
13: Don't know yet, but kind of where we're at right now, how we're proceeding, I would say that, you know, it's going to be some time. And I say that it's not going to be a day-to-day thing. I think that once we've moved Emmett, the rotation can keep going forward without Shohei for the time being. And I can't speak to how long that's going to be.
14: Ernie Cassie doesn't pitch again this season?
13: Not at all. I guess anything's possible, but I don't think that's a possibility.
27: Dave Roberts says he expects Ohtani to pitch again this season. It's just a matter of when. Well, they're not the first people to leave Las Vegas with a ring. That's next. SportsCenter All Night continues. It's ESPN Radio.
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25: The end is small. Half-court heave here at the horn. Warriors win it in the championship here in 2026. Las Vegas belongs to Golden State.
27: Sean Kelly on ESPN. Warriors, the 94-90 win over the Grizzlies. Jaxel Lendenborg leading all scorers with 21 points, 10 rebounds, second double-double of the summer league. He's named the MVP of the championship matchup. Cameron Boozer, 19 points, 8 rebounds in the loss for the Grizzlies, 12 of his 19 points coming in the second half. Also Sunday, Nets, a 108-90 win over the Thunder. Thunder, 0-5. In the Summer League in Vegas this summer. Four of the five losses by double digits. Thunder outscored by 102 points in Summer League, an average of more than 20 points per game. Thunder also making an off-court move on Sunday. OKC trading Lu Dort to the Hawks, part of a three-team deal. They've picked up 7 second-round picks this offseason while going under the second apron and shedding $200 million. ESPN front office insider Bobby Marks.
26: That's what the apron forces you to do. I mean, it's, you can't keep everyone. And I think it forces you to what's a luxury and what's a priority. I think, and I'm not saying Lu Dort was a luxury for Oklahoma City, but certainly when you have, Cason Wallace, who's eligible for an extension, and E.J. Mitchell the following year, to be able to, as you said, reduce your costs significantly, get under the second apron and stuff. I mean, it still is going to be one of the top teams this year with your three core players. You've got Hartenstein back and you've got your bench guys, your depth here. And then, as you said, you pick up that seven seconds and, over $300 million in savings here. I think I think you have to like what Oklahoma City did.
27: Rather than simply declining Dort's team option of roughly $18 million, the Thunder picked it up, acquired future assets, three of them, created a $17 million trade exception and placed Dort in position for a long-term deal in Atlanta, something that was not viable in Oklahoma City. SportsCenter All Night, ESPN Radio, WNBA, Angel Reese says she's grateful on two fronts, one for the apology issued and two for the discipline issued. The WNBA suspending Toronto coach Sandy Brondello for one game for comments made to officials about Reese during Toronto's loss to the Dream on Friday.
4: First, I appreciate Sandy's apology, but also appreciate the love and support that I have had for the last 48 hours. It has been very overwhelming with a lot of love and also other things, but I am grateful that the league did take action on what the situation had happened. There is no place for discrimination or hate in this league from anyone, from fans to coaches to players. And I'm just grateful that we are able to move on from the situation and just play winning basketball. The WNBA is supposed to be positive, and we are going in a great light right now. So I just want to continue that and move forward.
5: It was an emotional statement, and it's in a statement that's often, it's very common in Australia, and it wasn't directed at Angel. I'd never do that to any kind of player. That's not kind of coach I am. And it's no excuse that I'm from Australia. We have cultural differences. I've lived here long enough to know the issues that there are in this country. But I really, I wanted to apologize. Whenever Angel's ready, I have, reached out to their organization and I'm very sincere because I never want that to happen to anyone. You know, it's so much in this WNBA and I felt mad at myself because I'm a part of the solution, not the problem.
27: Brondello will serve her suspension Monday when the Tempo host the Las Vegas Aces. Sunday, Reese and the Atlanta Dream pulling out a win at the gun, getting a layup from Jordan Canada at the buzzer for a 93-91 win over Chicago. Third straight win for Atlanta. Dallas has double that.
6: A 5-point lead for Dallas. Becker's deep. Oh, she's just so good.
7: That is just unbelievable. Paige Becker, you could see her step back game be on point today. That's another example.
27: Wings with a 90-82 win over the Sparks. Paige Becker did leave in the fourth after a collision. The rain is Spain's for mainly how they're playing. That's next at ESPN Radio.
8: 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Number nothing.
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1: They're making a 13-game win streak for the Boston Red Sox as they sweep their weekend series. Shohei Ohtani still has issues with his left knee, won't be pitching for a bit. Team does expect him to be back on the mound this season. Ryan Fox takes the Open Championship while in New Jersey, Spain. 1-0 win over Argentina to capture the FIFA World Cup. Spain, second FIFA World Cup title, first since 2010, seventh team with multiple World Cup titles. Ferran Torres scores in extra time, scores in the 106th minute, and gives Spain the win. Seven shutouts in this World Cup. That's a record. They extend the record for the most shutouts in a single tournament. They conceded one goal the entire tournament. And they may not be done. Carlos Mauricio Ramirez from MLS on Apple TV earlier on ESPN Radio.
2: The scary thing about Spain, if you're thinking about the future, you're not a Spanish soccer fan, is Lamine Yamal is 19 years old. So he'll be 23 by 2030, 27 by 2034, 31 by 2038. So he might as well play four, maybe five World Cups or even more. He's not going anywhere. The spine of this, the backbone, the column, if you would, of this Spanish team is very much young. And they still have younger players that didn't even play or even get brought up to this tournament in the ovens just being baked to perfection. So when the time comes, they just churn them out and churn them out and churn them out.
1: On the other end of the age spectrum, there's Lionel Messi, first man to start three FIFA World Cup finals. Argentina doesn't get a shot on target. They're the first team to do that in the World Cup final over the last 60 years. How do we remember this tournament for Messi? From MLS on Apple TV, earlier on ESPN Radio, Tony Osmond.
3: Well, outstanding. A tournament where he proved that despite the fact that he actually had his 39th birthday in this tournament, he showed why I think now he is, for almost all of us, the greatest player to ever play the game. It's difficult. You know, there are different eras, different times in the game. There have been so many greats that have graced the football field. But to think that at the age of 39, he was still capable of doing some of the things that he did in this tournament, and to help an Argentina side that you would probably say, you know, without him would not have made this final, I think it just goes to show his greatness. He wasn't to be a winner today, but, you know, he has been an incredible servant to this Argentine side in his career. And, you know, this is probably the end for him in terms of World Cups. A sad way for him to go out, but ultimately he will go out with a wonderful legacy.
1: Sad way for Argentina to go out as they are shut out, just not only on the scoreboard, but no shots on target in the final at all. ESPN analyst Hercules Gomez.
4: It'll be remembered for two things. One, let's leave Messi for the side of it. It's Argentina and how they suffered all tournament. This really shouldn't be a surprise to us. It was a surprise, but it shouldn't be a surprise. They were suffering against the likes of Cape Verde. They were suffering against the likes of Egypt. They suffered against the likes of England. So when you come up against a dominant team like Spain, you're going to suffer. But it's the way they suffer, guys. You can lose, but it's how you lose. They never once were in this game. And if you have the world's greatest player that's ever played, you got to give him a chance to affect the game. A guy who was averaging four big plays a game, four big chances a game, touched very little of the ball, and I don't think it's all on Messi. It's not going to affect Messi's legacy, and this is where I want to go. Messi's still going to be the all-time great in this sport, and if you need statistics or trophies to tell you otherwise, I think you're in the wrong sport. Messi is in a different realm. We could have a serious argument about his place in sporting history and where he is amongst the world's best athletes in the history of sports, but it's not going to affect his legacy. But seeing this guy go out like that, I can't imagine this is the last time we see him. 4 years from now, the World Cup will be part of it in Argentina. If you were to ask me if it's the last we've seen of Lionel Messi, I thought we would have seen the last of him in Qatar, so I'm not too sure.
1: Argentina, the runner-up, they've done that in three of the last four FIFA World Cup final appearances. We'll see what happens 4 years from now. Now the North American World Cup wrapping up. As for the hosting ability for North America,
4: there were a lot of doubts about this World Cup in North America, a lot of doubts about Mexico, in the United States, and in Canada, the hosting abilities, the ticket sales, will there be people in the stands? And it was a complete and utter success. And then on the field, the great moments. How can you forget about Cape Verde? Cabo Verde and what they were able to do. The population of 530,000 for this small African country. And Bozinha announces himself to the world. The Instagram sensation that is Bozinha started out with 40,000, now has 29 million. 29 million. And by the way, the only team not to lose in 90 minutes to both finalists. They came out to play. How can we forget Bozinha and what this team did against Argentina? That thrilling match in the knockout rounds. They got to the knockout rounds. Bozinha and Cape Verde were absolutely one of the best stories in this tournament.
1: Overall, the tournament may be considered a success. As for Sunday's final at the Meadowlands, ESPN analyst Steve McManaman, Frank LaBeouf, and Craig Burley.
5: FIFA wanted the game here. They played in the worst stadium, probably out the lot. On the worst pitch,
6: yep.
5: At a terrible time, really, for the US here, but not, you know, it was maybe better for around the world at 3 o'clock. Yeah. But there was much better arenas during this World Cup that mm-hmm. they should have known beforehand that would have been more suggestive to a better atmosphere mm-hmm. and a better game of football. Now, Argentina might have spoiled that still, but the pitch as well didn't help the Spanish who tried to play. Mm-hmm. So they got that wrong, albeit it's New York, so I get that. But I think there's a lot of people out there that do think FIFA wanted Argentina to win this thing.
6: Mm-hmm.
5: Infantino wanted a story. Mm. He wanted Messi to go back-to-back, and people have been doing stuff on social media and all that and sort of laughing about it, half joking and half serious. And that's kind of how it felt at times. But I liked what they did in terms of not the way they played. I liked the guts in coming back in the fighting. And yeah, a lot of it was on England and other teams. I liked how they had that spirit and that quality in the last 20 minutes of games. And that's why I felt that we were going to see some of a similar ilk today. Mm. But we just saw the complete opposite. If you thought England were negative for 35 minutes and Thomas Tuchel got battered for them going out, they were negative for until, the last 10 minutes of extra time. 90-odd minutes of normal time plus injury time of complete negativity.
6: 100th minute was the first shot.
5: How can you not, with players that have won World Cups and won Champions Leagues and playing all over Europe, most of them, on huge salaries because they're playing at the top teams, not muster one effort in, what did you say, 100 minutes?
6: 100 minutes.
5: Not one effort in a World Cup final, not even from 25 yards, not even speculative, nothing. Crossing the box ahead, nothing.
1: Spain comes away with the World Cup title. Much more reaction coming up this morning on Unsportsmanlike. ESPN analyst Shaka Hislop will join the show 8:30 Eastern Time. SportsCenter All Night, ESPN Radio. The Open Championship also coming to a completion on Sunday. And it's Ryan Fox who makes a birdie putt on 18 to win his first career major, finishes at 10 under for the tournament.
7: Ryan, your caddy, Dean Smith, told me that after you guys missed that putt on 17, you said, mate, we're going to have to give it a go.
8: Yep. We chatted about it pretty briefly, which everything's pretty quick between us normally. And I said, well, I'm going to give this a go. Take it on, deal with the consequences. I'd kind of got it in my head at that point that I would have felt worse making bogey, trying to make a par to get in the playoff than if I'd have made a bogey having a crack at it. And obviously having a crack at it paid off.
7: What went through your mind when the ball fell in the cup?
8: I probably can't repeat that, but disbelief, to be honest. You kind of practice those putts, you kind of dream of those putts. They are quite awful in the moment as well. Like, everything was all over the place for me. I was trying to take as many deep breaths as possible just to make solid contact with the putter. It took off straight. Obviously, I read it okay, and to see it dive on the left edge,

0: penalty on Friday for improving his position. Earlier on ESPN Radio, the guy who just chatted with Ryan Fox, our Mark Schlabaugh.
1: I think the biggest thing is he just needed to be more careful and aware. He's a bull in a china shop to begin with. Some guys didn't think it was that big of a deal. Xander Schauffele said that's how everybody steps into the tall fescue. You know, it was kind of a mixed bag. Some guys thought it wasn't a big deal. Sam Burns said in his press conference after the round yesterday that he didn't think there was enough evidence and he feels bad for Bryson. But then there are other guys that, you know, thought he was stomping out a forest fire or trying to kill a snake. I mean, it's just, if it wasn't Bryson, it wouldn't have been such a big deal, I don't think. But I don't think there's any question when he stomped, the tall fescue behind his ball fell, which allowed a clearer path for his backswing. So the RNA is more of a stickler than other places. You know, I think some guys are frustrated that so many guys are doing it. Mm-hmm. And, you know, Russell Henley said, look, every swing Bryson makes is on TV. If I had done it, maybe they wouldn't have seen it. So, you know, he's under a different type of microscope, but he brings a lot of that on himself.
2: Is Bryson the quote-unquote villain? And do you feel that amongst the players out there, or is it more of they just get what it is? It's all performative, and they know who he is at this point.
1: But I do think the drama after Friday's round, the fact that he went back out on the course for 20 minutes, that he went back into the scoring tent or building for 20 minutes, and, you know, guys behind him weren't able to sign their scorecard. They had to stay. Everybody's up late waiting for their tee times. It's just, you know, how can you hold the entire tournament hostage? The volunteers can't go home. The media can't go home. And it's just, you know, as Rory said, it was performative, and he's a bit of a drama queen. And, you know, he's in a tough spot. I mean, he put everything he had into Liv, and it's got an uncertain future at best. And I don't think he's coming back to the PGA Tour anytime soon. I don't think he'll get the deal that Brooks Koepka got because he sued the PGA Tour and he was the last guy to remain as a plaintiff. And I think the PGA Tour is going to hit him hard. And, you know, he told me in Virginia that he was surprised that there was the possibility of discipline because of everything he can do to the PGA Tour. And I think he probably regrets saying that.
0: It'll be one of the stories we'll follow coming out of the Open Championship, which is won by Ryan Fox. Now has the claret jug. On paper, Ipe Muzuhara was Shohei Ohtani's interpreter. It was much more than that, though. They were a team closer than brothers until it went all horribly wrong. From 30 to 30 podcast, The Betrayal of Shohei Ohtani tells the story of a relationship that detonated into one of sports' biggest scandals. Premieres Monday, wherever you get your podcasts. Right now, SportsCenter all night. Back to baseball. Good news, bad news for the Rockies. 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
3: Hunter Goodman. And he swings and drives this deep to center field. It is out of here. Hunter shoots. Hunter scores. It's a hat trick of homers. Number 30 on the year. 442 feet. It's 9-5 now, Reds.
0: Hunter Goodman with three homers, but it wasn't good enough. Reds a 9-6 win over the Rockies. Sal Stewart, three-run homer for his 20th, second Reds rookie over the last 75 years with 20 homers before August. Reds, who put up five in the first inning, go on to the 9-6 win. Hunter Goodman, 30 homers after hitting three in the loss. Braves and Rangers also going yard.
4: 3-1 pitch. Riley hammers it to deep center. Carter going to go back. It's over his head. It's gone! That is out of here. A laser beam as he just disintegrated that baseball to straightaway center. It's 4-0 Braves on Riley's second home run off of Eovaldi. What a screamer. 3-1 pitch, and he hits one way up in the air. Deep right field. Back to the wall. That is off of the wall and out of here. Home run by Baldwin. Sent it high into the heavens. It just continued to carry. He is on another level. His second home run today, his fifth hit. And it's 8-4 Braves here in the eighth. What a performance.
0: Braves win it 8-5. 680 the fan. Rangers minus 28 run differential since July 1st. Rangers 42nd game with five runs or more this season, but they lose to Atlanta 8-5. Padres putting up runs.
5: 2-1 pitch, swung on, hit in the air to left field, straight away, deep. Collins drifting back, still going back. He is at the wall, leaps up, it's gonna go! Braves!

0: Killer strikes at Kauffman Stadium and an exclamation point here in the eighth inning.
1: Exclamation point there, made it 13-2. Padres wound up scoring 19, most in a game this season. They beat the Royals 19-2. They win by 17 for the Royals, their second loss this season by at least 15. Cubs put up 10. They beat the Twins 10-1. Cubs put up 10. Diamondbacks and Cardinals played 10.
2: The 2-2. Swing and a drive to right. Going back out of Newport. Still going back. It's over his head. One hop against the wall. Barroso around third. He's coming home. D-backs win. D-backs win. D-backs win.
1: Diamondbacks with the walk-off in 10. They trailed 7-0 after five innings. Their second win in 449 games in franchise history after trailing by seven or more runs. One of the top plays of the day. We'll find that out next. The Sports Center All Night continues at ESPN Radio.
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1: 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Baseball on Sunday, Pirates, Guardians in Cleveland. Paul Skeens on the mound for Pittsburgh.
11: One ball, two strikes. Skeens delivers. Swing and a miss. Struck him out. 8 Ks for Skeens. He's gone through seven.
1: 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Pirates, the 7-1 win over Cleveland. Skeens, seven innings, gave up the earned run, struck out eight. His seventh outing, where he's thrown at least 100 pitches, had at least eight strikeouts, and at most, one run allowed. Guardians, meanwhile, 0-17 when allowing at least seven runs. Mets started early against the Phillies.
12: The 1-0. Drill deep to right field. This ball is well on its way, and this one is gone to the second deck and right. What a shot for Francisco Lindor. Four batters into the top of the first. The Mets have a 2-0 lead on Lindor's sixth and one of the more mammoth home runs he's hit all season. 420 feet into the second deck and right.
1: 420 feet is longest of the season. Home run number six, 880 ESPN New York with the call. Mets a 6-1 win over the Phillies. Their first series win against the Phillies at Citizens Bank Park since 2022. White Sox shut out the Blue Jays 3-0. Trey Yosevich takes the loss, went six innings, struck out nine, gave up all three runs and takes the loss. White Sox 5-1 of their last six, seven runs allowed in that span. Mariners double up the Giants 6-3. Seattle winning three of the last four after losing five straight. SportsCenter All Night, ESPN Radio. 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
14: Jay, we start with baseball in Colorado, where the Reds beat the Rockies despite a monster day from Hunter Goodman, as we hear on 850 KOA.
15: And he swings and drives this deep to center field. It is out of here. Hunter shoots. Hunter scores. It's a hat trick of homers. Number 30 on the year.
10: Number four.
14: In New York, the Yankees salvaged a doubleheader split with the Dodgers thanks to a Jazz Chisholm home run to nightcap, as heard on ESPN Radio. In Milwaukee, the Brewers continue to roll as a William Contreras walk-off gave the Brew Crew a sweep of the Marlins. The call from 620 WTMJ.
16: Fairbanks, 1-2 pitch. Is a fly ball. Deep center field. Marcy's back. Trap.
14: Another walk-off took place in Arizona, where Max Kepler came up big in extra innings against the Cardinals. As we are on Arizona Sports 98.7 FM.
2: The 2-2. Swinging a drive to right. Going back out of Newport. Still going back. It's over his head. One hop against the wall. Barroso around third. He's coming home. D-backs win. D-backs win. D-backs win.
10: Number one.
14: Finally to golf, and a dramatic ending to the Open across the pond, as a birdie for Ryan Fox on the 18th wins it. The call from the Open Radio.
17: Ryan Fox steps in to win the Open. Putt is on its way.
15: Yes, he has done it! Ryan Fox birdies the last, and he wins the 154th Open at Royal Burfdale.
1: He was tied for 85th after the first round, tied for 52nd at even par after the second round, shot 10 under over the weekend. Scottie Scheffler finishes three shots back at 7 under for the week, and after the final round said that pro golf needs to do a better job of policing rule breakers after being questioned about the Bryson DeChambeau fiasco from Friday.
18: All I can really say is I think maybe we need to be a little bit more strict in the way that we are policing guys, but it's a little bit of a balance because you got certain guys like a Bryson who every shot he hits is going to be shown on TV. And, you know, when you have camera angles that are far away, things can look different than they do when you're right there. And so, you know, we've done a good job of, like, I hate saying stuff like right out here because I don't want anything to get taken out of context. And y'all say the rest of it is like Bryson. I've known him for a long time. He's a lot of things. But he's definitely not a cheater. I've ever seen cheat once, whether you're having a putting contest or a putting green or chipping contest or anytime we played amateur golf, I never saw anything suspicious.
1: Scottie Scheffler after the final round. Scheffler, eighth consecutive top 15 finish at a major. Major victory in New Jersey on Sunday. More on that next. The Sports Center All Night continues. It's ESPN Radio.
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19: 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Jaden Daniels, he was an inch away from the Super Bowl in his rookie season and hurt in his second season.
10: 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The countdown continues on ESPN Radio. 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
2: 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Chasing back Mullins in the triangle. 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
3: 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Sunday, setting a couple of monikers that can be used moving forward. At Royal Birkdale, they would crown the champion golfer of the year, while at the Meadowlands, they would crown the reigning men's World Cup champion.
4: The stage is set for Sunday afternoon in East Rutherford.
5: They're the two best teams. They fully deserve it.
6: Messi has been the greatest of all time for me and many people.
7: But for one last Sunday, we'll be able to see the greatest player who ever laced them up play for the biggest trophy ever.
3: We had a pair of heavyweights for the final at the FIFA World Cup. But it was decidedly Spain's afternoon. It's a 1-0 win over Argentina after extra time. Spain picking up its second FIFA World Cup title, first since 2010. Ferran Torres, the only goal of the game, came in extra time in the 106th minute. Third career World Cup goal, the first since scoring two against Costa Rica in 2022. Spain winning at 1-0, seven shutouts this World Cup, extending the record for the most in a single tournament. They conceded one goal the entire tournament, fewest ever by a World Cup champion. They dispatched all comers. ESPN analyst Hercules Gomez.
8: Let's think about this for a second. Portugal came across their road, and it was easy work. Belgium came across their road, very light work. And then after that, you get a team like France, who was, well, in everybody's eyes, the favorite in this tournament. And they dominate France with the ball. And you're thinking, okay, how about the final? How about with a player like Lionel Messi? How about with a player who's the all-time great in this sport? And they do it again. Argentina was pitiful, disgraceful, whatever adjective you want to use in this game, because of Spain and how dominant they were with the ball. They never let Argentina into this game. They dictated play, and finally, football won. When they had to win the game, they did what was necessary, and they put Argentina to bed. But I'm most impressed with how dominant they were. Defensively, only one goal against, and it's not like it's just the defenders we're talking about. A complete performance for a team that has stars, but didn't have one single star, if I'm being honest, in this tournament. It was a team effort. Collectively, they were unbelievable.
3: And it's now 38-game unbeaten streak in all competitions. They won the title in six of their seven major tournament finals. Not an easy win in the World Cup Sunday. Earlier on ESPN Radio, Tony Husband from MLS on Apple TV.
9: Well, it was a grind of a final, in all honesty. Often they are when there's so much at stake, so much for both teams to lose. And this was a game that was always set up to be between a team in Spain who would possess the ball a lot and a team in Argentina who probably knew as a group, maybe they didn't match up as well against this Spanish team. So they were going to have to hang in there. They were going to have to fight every ball all the way through and ultimately see if they could get some magic from Lionel Messi to potentially win the game. Ultimately, it took a long time for Spanish superiority to kind of come through, but they got there in the end. I mean, I'd probably say it won't go down as a classic World Cup final, but certainly a tense one.
3: Okay, hold that thought for a moment, because that could be an understatement. Argentina losing this one, they finished as the runner-up in three of the last four FIFA World Cup final appearances. Team record 13-game unbeaten streak in the World Cup is snapped. Lionel Messi, though, does become the first man to start three World Cup finals. Second man to appear in three. In the end, though, Spain registering 20 shots compared to two for Argentina, none on target. Argentina's first shot of any kind came in the 115th minute, the second half of extra time with roughly 5 minutes to play. That's a record for futility in a World Cup. As the dust settles, not really much at all for Argentina to write home about. ESPN analyst Steve McManaman, Frank LaBeouf, Craig Burley.
10: I'd go as far as to say Argentina were a complete and utter disgrace today, both with their performance and their antics. We expected the antics. We expected the thuggery. We expected the off-the-ball stuff. But we also expected a lot more on the ball. A lot more purpose, a lot more about their play. They were an utter shambles, or disgusting, disgraceful. I'm so pleased Spain won. And I could just see a scenario at the end there, but before Spain scored, that it was going to go to penalties, or they were going to get a scruffy goal, Argentina, and win this. And Spain tried. They tried to make it a good game. They tried to get over the line. The finishing wasn't quite great. Martinez made a lot of saves, but they were comfortable saves. But for the, we know Argentina are not the greatest side they've ever been, but to put that kind of performance in a World Cup final, that negative, it was a disgusting performance.
1: We have been presented, we saw that game, and in fact, it was a bad image of football.
8: It was everything that's bad with the game, Rich.
1: Yes, exactly. We showed the worst of the worst. Well, they showed the worst of the worst. Congratulations to Spain. And there is nothing to say about Spain because they tried. But it's impossible to play. And I have to include the referee at some point. So it was completely negative. And that's unbearable for me. And the football is different. The way of I see the football, and I was a defender, is absolutely different to what I saw today. It was a shame. It was a bad image of football. And I thought the 1990 final, Argentina again against Germany, was the worst of the worst. No, we found worse. This one.
11: I concur with everybody. I hated the Argentina performance. There's this thing where they'll do anything to get a victory. And, you know, they'll try tricks and the dark arts, etc., etc. We've heard it and heard it and heard it. But it's a really bad image for them, isn't it? You know, it doesn't look good. It doesn't look great. You're talking about the, you know, arguably the greatest player in the world. Yet his teammates act as if, you know, they're not interested in football. They just want to do anything else apart from win a football match. They'll just do it by fair means or foul. They'll kick, they'll punch, they'll drag, they'll dive, they'll do anything. That was awful today. And as you said, in the biggest game in the world, the eyes of the nation, the eyes of the whole universe looking at this game, and you're subjected to that, where, as you said, if you're a neutral, all you're praying for is, you know what, I hope Spain score.
1: Yeah.
11: I hope Spain score, and then let's finish this game and get over with. And then after the end of the game, we're all sitting there going, I bet you Argentina caused chaos after the game. I bet you they're going to be pushing and pulling and fighting. And of course, that happens as well off camera, you know. And it's just, I mean, I'm glad the result's gone.
1: Yeah.
11: Argentina were awful. And I thought their performance today was terrible. And I hope they're lambasted for it. In Argentina, they'll probably go down as warriors, as heroes, et cetera, et cetera. But that type of performance is not becoming of a team like that.
3: With Argentina's loss, the last four defending champions to reach the final have all finished as the runner-up. SportsCenter All Night, ESPN Radio. From the World Cup to the British Isles, with New Zealand winding up in the spotlight.
12: Ryan Fox steps in to win the Open. Putt is on its way.
13: Yes, he has done it! Ryan Fox birdies the last, and he wins the 154th Open at Royal Birkdale. He joins an illustrious list of winners. Thompson did it twice. Arnold Palmer, Lee Trevino, Johnny Miller, Tom Watson, Ian Baker, Finch, Mark O'Meara, Padraig Harrington, Jordan Spieth. Add the name of Ryan Fox, forevermore known as a major champion. He has won the world's championship, the Open, right here.
3: Let's not forget old Tom Morris there, too. The Open radio with the call. Ryan Fox, 10 under for the tournament, made a birdie putt of 11 and a half feet on the 18th to win his first career major by one shot. Hardest hole on the course for this week. One of only five players to birdie the hole on Sunday, but he nailed it.
14: Definitely the first part. I mean, I hit two shots exactly how I wanted to hit them. I didn't feel anything for the putt. Everything was shaking that much. I was just happy to hit it somewhat near the hole, and to see it go in was incredible. But, you know, I did say to my caddy, Dean, on the tee that we were going to take it on, that I was going to try to win the tournament, and I'd live with the consequences if I stuffed it up. And, you know, to go out there and execute, you know, that drive's not a very comfortable tee shot, obviously, and to hit it in the fairway and give myself a chance was huge. And then I landed on a good number. I think I had 160 metres to the hole. The breeze was a little down off the left. Obviously, you know, everything's a bit jumped up there, so it was just a solid nine, and I hit it exactly where I wanted to hit it, and I think I screamed at it, please be good in the air, and it was, and, you know, to cap it off with the putt, you know, everyone practices on the green, I guess, to, you've got a putt to hold a major championship or to win the Open. It's not like that in real life. It's not a very comfortable feeling, but it's certainly very enjoyable when you see it go in.
3: My bad. 11-foot putt, roughly 3.5 meters at Royal Birkdale as Ryan Fox becomes champion golfer. Fourth Open champ in the last 50 years to birdie the 72nd hole to win by a shot. Tom Watson did it in 1977, Ernie Els in 2012, Cameron Smith in 2022. Score of 130 over the final two rounds. Shot a 62 and 68 over the weekend to claim his first major championship representing New Zealand. Third major champ representing New Zealand overall. Sports Center All Night, ESPN Radio. Ryan Fox coming up big on 18. Back stateside. Red Sox coming up big with number 13.
15: You can see them starting to get a little sharper as the game goes on.
16: Wilson Contreras hits a fly ball deep towards the triangle, chasing back Mullins in the triangle. Looks up and is gone over the triangle, just to the right and into the stands for a Wilson Contreras two-run home run.
17: Here's a 1-0. Swinging a looper into left field. On comes Duran. He's there. He has it. And the Red Sox have a 13-game win streak. The Red Sox tying their second longest win streak in history with 13 consecutive wins as they beat the Tampa Bay Rays 6-1 and sweep this series.
3: WEEI with the call. Red Sox 6-1 for, yes, win number 13, matching the second longest win streak in franchise history. They did that in 1948. Longest is 15 straight in 1946. They have 21 wins in the past 26 games. Best record of Major League Baseball since June 19th. Wilson Contreras with his 22nd home run of the year.
18: Wilson, you guys just tied for the second longest win streak in franchise history. You sweep the Rays in a four-game series, the first-place team in the division. What's impressed you most about the way this team came out to do this in this series, in the first series out of the break?
19: We are relentless right now. It doesn't matter how we start the game. We're always, it seems like it always, we're trying to find a way to win, find a way to get on base, find a way to have a good at-bats. And we did it today. Thankfully, we have this amazing team right now. They're doing a great job, and the energy is up there.
18: You guys created some distance in the third without the ability of actually getting a hit. You're able to score those three runs. How much does that speak to how well things are going for the group right now when you can just put the ball in play?
19: I mean, you have to take advantage of what baseball is giving you. It doesn't have to be a base. It doesn't have to be a homer all the time. You have to be small things like it happened in the third. Once you're taking advantage of that, you know that at any moment we can start producing a little better. But today was a perfect example that if we keep playing a small baseball, then the big hit is gonna come from whoever in this ballpark, in this lineup. And that's what it looks like. It looks like we are trying to find the small things to get big results.
3: And it's been 13 straight wins for the Red Sox on that track. Rays with their fifth consecutive loss. Dodgers and Yankees played two. L.A. taking the opener in the afternoon. An 8-2 win. Yamamoto with a complete game, four hitters, seven strikeouts. First complete game in his 66th MLB start. Then in the nightcap.
20: Swing a high fly.
3: And that would be the difference as the Yankees take the nightcap 2-1 to split the doubleheader, but the Dodgers take the series. You heard Sunday Night Baseball here on ESPN Radio. Tom Hart, Doug Glanville had the call. Tom?
21: Thank you, Jay. Another thriller here at Yankee Stadium, the second one-run game of the series, and the Yankees avoid the sweep thanks to Jazz Chisholm with an opposite field home run in the eighth inning. And Jazz with his 14th home run of the season. This was the difference in this game tonight.
22: Well, the Yankees showed that, okay, if we don't get this explosive offense that is getting focused a lot on without Aaron Judge, we can pitch. And they have very good pitching. It showed tonight, even with the opener, Ryan Yarbrough starts it off and put up a lot of zeros. So other than the Edmund home run in the eighth, they were perfect out there when it came to how they were able to throw the ball and execute. So when you pitch like that, especially at home, you just need one break, one little hit, one something later and Chisholm was able to provide that. So Yankees show that, okay, if we're not going to win and get a lot of runs, we can win the close ones. And against the world champion, that says a lot.
21: And oddly enough for Jazz Chisholm, 122nd career home run, only his 11th to the opposite field. And that was enough for the Yankees to pull off a one-run victory. Quick thought, does this change how you think about the Yankees without Aaron Judge, or is this just one of 162?
22: Right, I think they're fine even without Judge. It's not where they want to go into the postseason. But they have a lot of athleticism. That's when they got Jazz Chisholm. They got him because he was a guy that could create runs without necessarily the home run. Tonight it was the home run. So you have Cody Bellinger. You have guys that can run the bases like Caballero and Volpe. So they're counting on being able to score runs besides the home run. And without Aaron Judge, you need to be able to do that.
21: Once again, the Yankees salvage a win in this three-game series. Final score, Yankees 2, Dodgers 1. For Doug Glanville, I'm Tom Hart, right here on your home for every game of the postseason, Major League Baseball, ESPN Radio, and the ESPN app. Now let's go back to Jay Reynolds in the studio.
3: All right, Tom, and speaking of the Dodgers, L.A. saying Shohei Ohtani will miss his scheduled start Wednesday against the Phillies, irritation in his left knee. What about the future moving forward, manager Dave Roberts?
0: Don't know yet, but kind of where we're at right now, how we're proceeding, I would say that, you know, it's going to be some time. And I say that it's not going to be a day-to-day thing. I think that once we've moved Emmett, the rotation can keep going forward without showing for the time being. And I, again, I can't speak to how long that's going to be.
2: Bernie Cassie doesn't pitch again this season?
0: No, I don't. No, not at all. I guess anything's possible, but I don't think that's a possibility.
3: Hey, Robert says he expects Ohtani to pitch again this season. It's just a matter of when. Well, they're not the first people to leave Las Vegas with a ring. That's next. SportsCenter All Night continues. It's ESPN Radio.
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5: In the small half-court heave here at the horn. Warriors win it in the championship here in 2026. Las Vegas belongs to Golden State.
3: Sean Kelly on ESPN. Warriors, the 94-90 win over the Grizzlies. Jaxel Lendenborg leading all scorers with 21 points, 10 rebounds, second double-double of the summer league. He's named the MVP of the championship matchup. Cameron Boozer, 19 points, 8 rebounds in the loss for the Grizzlies. 12 of his 19 points coming in the second half. Also Sunday, Nets, a 108-90 win over the Thunder. Thunder, 0-5 in the Summer League in Vegas this summer. 4 of the 5 losses by double digits. Thunder outscored by 102 points in Summer League, an average of more than 20 points per game. Thunder also making an off-court move on Sunday. OKC trading Lu Dort to the Hawks, part of a three-team deal. They've picked up 7 second-round picks this offseason while going under the second apron and shedding $200 million. ESPN front office insider Bobby Marks.
6: That's what the apron forces you to do. I mean, it's, you know, you can't keep everyone. And I think it forces you to what's a luxury and what's a priority. I think, you know, and I'm not saying Lu Dort was a luxury for Oklahoma City, but certainly when you have, you know, Cason Wallace, who's eligible for an extension, and E.J. Mitchell the following year, to be able to, as you said, reduce your costs significantly, get under the second apron, and still have, I mean, it still is going to be one of the top teams this year with your three core players. You've got Hartenstein back, and you've got your bench guys, your depth here, and then, as you said, you pick up that seven seconds and, you know, over $300 million in savings here. I think you have to like what Oklahoma City did.
3: Rather than simply declining Dort's team option of roughly $18 million, the Thunder picked it up, acquired future assets, three of them, created a $17 million trade exception, and placed Dort in position for a long-term deal in Atlanta, something that was not viable in Oklahoma City. SportsCenter All Night, ESPN Radio, WNBA. Angel Reese says she's grateful on two fronts, one for the apology issued and two for the discipline issued. The WNBA suspending Toronto coach Sandy Brondello for one game for comments made to officials about Reese during Toronto's loss to the Dream on Friday.
7: First, I appreciate Sandy's apology, but also appreciate the love and support that I have had for the last 48 hours. It has been very overwhelming with a lot of love and also other things, but I am grateful that the league did take action on what the situation had happened. There is no place for discrimination or hate in this league from anyone, from fans to coaches to players. And I'm just grateful that we are able to move on from the situation and just play women winning basketball. The WNBA is supposed to be positive, and we are going in a great light right now. So I just want to continue that and move forward.
8: It was an emotional statement, and it's in a statement that's often, it's very common in Australia, and it wasn't directed at Angel. I'd never do that to any kind of player. That's not kind of coach I am. And it's no excuse that I'm from Australia. We have cultural differences. I've lived here long enough to know the issues that water are in this country. But I really, you know, I wanted to apologize. Whenever Angel's ready, I have, you know, reached out to their organization and I'm very sincere because I never want that to happen to anyone. You know, it's so much in this WNBA and I felt mad at myself because I'm a part of the solution, not the problem.
3: Rondello will serve her suspension Monday when the Tempo host the Las Vegas Aces. Sunday, Reese and the Atlanta Dream pulling out a win at the gun, getting a layup from Jordan Cannon at the buzzer for a 93-91 win over Chicago. Third straight win for Atlanta. Dallas has doubled that.
9: A 5-point lead for Dallas. Bester's deep. Oh, she's just so good.
10: That is just unbelievable. Paige Becker, you could see her step back game be on point today. That's another example.
3: Wings with a 90-82 win over the Sparks. Paige Becker did leave in the fourth after a collision. The rain is Spain's for mainly how they're playing. That's next at ESPN Radio.
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11: 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No question the talent that Josh Allen has. 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
12: 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My husband, Ryan, died. 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
1: You're making a 13-game win streak for the Boston Red Sox as they sweep their weekend series. Shohei Ohtani still has issues with his left knee, won't be pitching for a bit. Team does expect him to be back on the mound this season. Ryan Fox takes the Open Championship while in New Jersey. Spain, 1-0 win over Argentina to capture the FIFA World Cup. Spain. Second FIFA World Cup title, first since 2010, seventh team with multiple World Cup titles. Ferran Torres scores in extra time, scores in the 106th minute, and gives Spain the win. Seven shutouts in this World Cup. That's a record. They extend the record for the most shutouts in a single tournament. They conceded one goal the entire tournament. And they may not be done. Carlos Mauricio Ramirez from MLS on Apple TV earlier on ESPN Radio.
2: The scary thing about Spain, if you're thinking about the future, you're not a Spanish soccer fan, is Lamine Yamal is 19 years old. So he'll be 23 by 2030, 27 by 2034, 31 by 2038. So he might as well play four, maybe five World Cups or even more. He's not going anywhere. The spine of this, the backbone, the column, if you would, of this Spanish team is very much young. And they still have younger players that didn't even play or even get brought up to this tournament in the ovens just being baked to perfection. So when the time comes, they just churn them out and churn them out and churn them out.
1: On the other end of the age spectrum, there's Lionel Messi, first man to start three FIFA World Cup finals. Argentina doesn't get a shot on target. They're the first team to do that in a World Cup final over the last 60 years. How do we remember this tournament for Messi? From MLS on Apple TV, earlier on ESPN Radio, Tony Husband.
3: Well, outstanding. A tournament where he proved that despite the fact that he actually had his 39th birthday in this tournament, he showed why I think now he is, for almost all of us, the greatest player to ever play the game. It's difficult. You know, there are different eras, different times in the game. There have been so many greats that have graced the football field. But to think that at the age of 39, he was still capable of doing some of the things that he did in this tournament, and to help an Argentina side that you would probably say, you know, without him would not have made this final, I think it just goes to show his greatness. He wasn't to be a winner today, but, you know, he has been an incredible servant to this Argentine side in his career. And, you know, this is probably the end for him in terms of World Cups. A sad way for him to go out, but ultimately he will go out with a wonderful legacy.
1: Sad way for Argentina to go out as they are shut out, just not only on the scoreboard, but no shots on target in the final at all. ESPN analyst Hercules Gomez.
4: It'll be remembered for two things. One, let's leave Messi for the side of it. It's Argentina and how they suffered all tournament. This really shouldn't be a surprise to us. It was a surprise, but it shouldn't be a surprise. They were suffering against the likes of Cape Verde. They were suffering against the likes of Egypt. They suffered against the likes of England. So when you come up against a dominant team like Spain, you're going to suffer. But it's the way they suffer, guys. You can lose, but it's how you lose. They never once were in this game. And if you have the world's greatest player that's ever played, you got to give him a chance to affect the game. A guy who was averaging four big plays a game, four big chances a game, touched very little of the ball, and I don't think it's all on Messi. It's not going to affect Messi's legacy, and this is where I want to go. Messi's still going to be the all-time great in this sport, and if you need statistics or trophies to tell you otherwise, I think you're in the wrong sport. Messi is in a different realm. We could have a serious argument about his place in sporting history and where he is amongst the world's best athletes in the history of sports, but it's not going to affect his legacy. But seeing this guy go out like that, I can't imagine this is the last time we see him. 4 years from now, the World Cup will be part of it in Argentina. If you were to ask me if it's the last we've seen of Lionel Messi, I thought we would have seen the last of him in Qatar, so I'm not too sure.
1: Argentina, the runner-up, they've done that in three of the last four FIFA World Cup final appearances. We'll see what happens 4 years from now. Now the North American World Cup wrapping up. As for the hosting ability for North America,
4: there were a lot of doubts about this World Cup in North America, a lot of doubts about it in Mexico, in the United States, and in Canada, the hosting abilities, the ticket sales, will there be people in the stands? And it was a complete and utter success. And then on the field, the great moments. How can you forget about Cape Verde? Cabo Verde and what they were able to do. The population of 530,000 for this small African country. And Bozinha announces himself to the world. The Instagram sensation that is Bozinha started out with 40,000, now has 29 million. 29 million. And by the way, the only team not to lose in 90 minutes to both finalists. They came out to play. How can we forget Bozinha and what this team did against Argentina? That thrilling match in the knockout rounds. They got to the knockout rounds. Bozinha and Cape Verde were absolutely one of the best stories in this tournament.
1: Overall, the tournament may be considered a success. As for Sunday's final at the Meadowlands, ESPN analyst Steve McManaman, Frank LaBeouf, and Craig Burley.
5: FIFA wanted the game here. They played in the worst stadium, probably out the lot. On the worst pitch,
6: yep.
5: At a terrible time, really, for, all right, for the US here, but not, you know, it was maybe better for around the world at 3 o'clock. Yeah. But there was much better arenas during this World Cup that they they should have known beforehand that would have been more suggestive to a better atmosphere and a better game of football. Now, Argentina might have spoiled that still, but the pitch as well didn't help the Spanish who tried to play. So they got that wrong, albeit it's New York, which, so I get that. But I think there's a lot of people out there that do think FIFA wanted Argentina to win this thing. Infantino wanted a story. He wanted Messi to go back-to-back, and people have been doing stuff on social media and all that and sort of laughing about it, half joking and half serious. And that's kind of how it felt at times. But I liked what they did in terms of not the way they played. I liked the guts in coming back in the fighting. And yeah, a lot of it was on England and other teams. I liked how they had that spirit and that quality in the last 20 minutes of games. And that's why I felt that we were going to see some of a similar ilk today. But we just saw the complete opposite. If you thought England were negative for 35 minutes and Thomas Tuchel got battered for them going out, they were negative for until, well, the last 10 minutes of extra time, 90-odd minutes of normal time plus injury time of complete negativity.
7: 100th minute was the first shot.
5: How can you not, with players that have won World Cups and won Champions Leagues and playing all over Europe, most of them, on huge salaries because they're playing at the top teams, not muster one effort in, what did you say, 100 minutes?
7: 100 minutes.
5: Not one effort in a World Cup final. Not even from 25 yards. Not even speculative. Yes. Nothing. Crossing the box ahead. Nothing.
1: Spain comes away with the World Cup title. Much more reaction coming up this morning on Unsportsmanlike. ESPN analyst Shaka Hislop will join the show 8:30 Eastern Time. SportsCenter All Night, ESPN Radio. The Open Championship also coming to a completion on Sunday, and it's Ryan Fox who makes a birdie putt on 18 to win his first career major, finishes at 10 under for the tournament.
8: Ryan, your caddy, Dean Smith, told me that after you guys missed that putt on 17, you said, mate, we're going to have to give it a go.
9: Yep. We chatted about it pretty briefly, which everything's pretty quick between us normally. And I said, well, I'm going to give this a go. Take it on, deal with the consequences. I'd kind of got it in my head at that point that I would have felt worse making bogey, trying to make a par to get in the playoff than if I'd have made a bogey having a crack at it. And obviously having a crack at it paid off.
8: What went through your mind when the ball fell in the cup?
9: I probably can't repeat that, but disbelief, to be honest. You kind of practice those putts, you kind of dream of those putts. They are quite awful in the moment as well. Like, everything was all over the place for me. I was trying to take as many deep breaths as possible just to make solid contact with the putter. It took off straight. Obviously, I read it okay and to see it dive in the left edge. Sort of everything came out. I'm not normally that emotional. I don't really react to stuff that much on the golf course, and that was one I couldn't hold on to.
8: Your father played for the All Blacks rugby team. Have you had a chance to speak to

0: such a big deal, I don't think. But I don't think there's any question when he stomped, the tall fescue behind his ball fell, which allowed a clearer path for his backswing. So the RNA is more of a stickler than other places. You know, I think some guys are frustrated that so many guys are doing it. Mm-hmm. And, you know, Russell Henley said, look, every swing Bryson makes is on TV. If I had done it, maybe they wouldn't have seen it. So, you know, he's under a different type of microscope, but he brings a lot of that on himself.
1: Is Bryson the quote-unquote villain? And did you do you feel that amongst the players out there? Or is it more of they just get what it is? It's all performative and they know who he is at this point.
0: But I do think the drama after Friday's round, the fact that he went back out on the course for 20 minutes, that he went back into the scoring tent or building for 20 minutes, and, you know, guys behind him weren't able to sign their scorecards. They had to stay. Everybody's up late waiting for their tee times. It's just, you know, how can you hold the entire tournament hostage? The volunteers can't go home. The media can't go home. And it's just, you know, as Rory said, it was performative, and he's a bit of a drama queen. And, you know, he's in a tough spot. I mean, he put everything he had into Live, and it's got an uncertain future at best. And I don't think he's coming back to the PGA Tour anytime soon. I don't think he'll get the deal that Brooks Koepka got because he sued the PGA Tour, and he was the last guy to remain as a plaintiff. And I think the PGA Tour is going to hit him hard. And, you know, he told me in Virginia that he was surprised that there was the possibility of discipline because of everything he can do to the PGA Tour. And I think he probably regrets saying that.
2: 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Now has the claret jug. On paper, Ipe Mizuhara was Shohei Ohtani's interpreter. It was much more than that, though. They were a team, closer than brothers, until it went all horribly wrong. From 30 to 30 podcast, The Betrayal of Shohei Ohtani tells the story of a relationship that detonated into one of sports' biggest scandals. Premieres Monday, wherever you get your podcasts. Right now, SportsCenter all night. Back to baseball. Good news, bad news for the Rockies, their matchup with the Reds.
3: Hunter Goodman. And he swings and drives this deep to center field. It is out of here. Hunter shoots. Hunter scores. It's a hat trick of homers. Number 30 on the year. 442 feet. It's 9-5 now, Reds.
2: Hunter Goodman with three homers, but it wasn't good enough. Reds, a 9-6 win over the Rockies. Sal Stewart, three-run homer for his 20th, second Reds rookie over the last 75 years with 20 homers before August. Reds, who put up five in the first inning, go on to the 9-6 win. Hunter Goodman, 30 homers after hitting three in the loss. Braves and Rangers also going yard.
4: 3-1 pitch. Riley hammers it to deep center. Carter going to go back. It's over his head. It's gone! That is out of here. A laser beam as he just disintegrated that baseball to straightaway center. It's 4-0 Braves on Riley's second home run off of Eovaldi. What a screamer. 3-1 pitch, and he hits one way up in the air. Deep right field. Back to the wall. That is off of the wall and out of here. Home run by Baldwin. Sent it high into the heavens. It just continued to carry. He is on another level. His second home run today, his fifth hit. And it's 8-4 Braves here in the eighth. What a performance.
2: Braves win it 8-5. 680 the fan. Rangers, minus 28 run differential since July 1st. Rangers, 42nd game with five runs or more this season, but they lose to Atlanta 8-5. Padres putting up runs.
5: 2-1 pitch, swung on, hit in the air to left field, straight away, deep. Collins drifting back, still going back. He is at the wall, leaps up, it's going to go! Grand slam, Ty France! The KC killer strikes at Kauffman Stadium. And an exclamation point here in the eighth inning.
2: Exclamation point there, made it 13-2. Padres wound up scoring 19, most in a game this season. They beat the Royals 19-2. They win by 17 for the Royals, their second loss this season by at least 15. Cubs put up 10. They beat the Twins 10-1. Cubs put up 10. Diamondbacks and Cardinals played 10.
6: The 2-2. Swinging a drive to right. Going back out of Newport. Still going back. It's over his head. One hop against the wall. Barroso around third. He's coming home. D-backs win. D-backs win. D-backs.

0: Diamondbacks with the walk-off in 10. They trailed 7-0 after 5 innings. Their second win in 449 games in franchise history after trailing by 7 or more runs. One of the top plays of the day? We'll find that out next. The Sports Center All Night continues at ESPN Radio.
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0: 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Baseball on Sunday, Pirates, Guardians in Cleveland. Paul Skeens on the mound for Pittsburgh.
2: One ball, two strikes. Skeens delivers. Swing and a miss, struck him out. 8 Ks for Skeens. He's gone through 7.
0: Sports Radio 93.7, The Fan. Pirates, the 7-1 win over Cleveland. Skeens, 7 innings, gave up the earned run, struck out 8, his 7th outing, where he's thrown at least 100 pitches, had at least 8 strikeouts, and at most, 1 run allowed. Guardians, meanwhile, 0-17 when allowing at least 7 runs. Mets started early against the Phillies.
2: The 1-0. Drill deep to right field. This ball is well on its way, and this one is gone to the second deck and right. What a shot for Francisco Lindor. 4 batters into the top of the first. The Mets have a 2-0 lead on Lindor's 6th and one of the more mammoth home runs he's hit all season. 420 feet into the second deck and right.
0: 420 feet is longest of the season. Home run number 6, 880 ESPN New York with the call. Mets a 6-1 win over the Phillies. Their first series win against the Phillies at Citizens Bank Park since 2022. White Sox shut out the Blue Jays 3-0. Trey Yosevich takes the loss, went 6 innings, struck out 9, gave up all 3 runs and takes the loss. White Sox 5-1 in their last 6, 7 runs allowed in that span. Mariners double up the Giants 6-3. Seattle winning 3 of the last 4 after losing 5 straight. 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
16: Jay, we start with baseball in Colorado, where the Reds beat the Rockies despite a monster day from Hunter Goodman, as we hear on 850 KOA.
17: And he swings and drives this deep to center field. It is out of here. Hunter shoots. Hunter scores. It's a hat trick of homers. Number 30 on the year.
1: Number 4.
16: In New York, the Yankees salvaged a doubleheader split with the Dodgers thanks to a Jazz Chisholm homer in the nightcap, as heard on ESPN Radio. In Milwaukee, the Brewers continue to roll as a William Contreras walk-off gave the Brew Crew a sweep of the Marlins. The call from 620 WTMJ.
2: Fairbanks, 1-2 pitch, is a fly ball. Deep center field, Marcy's back. Trapped, wall, baseball! Wild Bill, a 3-run shot, and the Brewers walk off the Marlins.
1: Number 2.
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18: The 2-2. Swinging a drive to right. Going back out of Newport. Still going back. It's over his head. One hop against the wall. Barroso around third. He's coming home. D-backs win. D-backs win. D-backs win.
1: Number 1.
16: Finally to golf, and a dramatic ending to the Open across the pond, as a birdie for Ryan Fox on the 18th wins it. The call from the Open Radio.
19: Ryan Fox steps in to win the Open. Putt is on its way.
17: Yes, he has done it! Ryan Fox birdies the last, and he wins the 154th Open at Royal Birkdale.
0: He was tied for 85th after the first round, tied for 52nd at even par after the second round, shot 10 under over the weekend. Scottie Scheffler finishes 3 shots back at 7 under for the week, and after the final round said that Pro Golf needs to do a better job of policing rule breakers after being questioned about the Bryson DeChambeau fiasco from Friday.
20: All I can really say is I think maybe we need to be a little bit more strict in the way that we are policing guys, but it's a little bit of a balance because you got certain guys like a Bryson who every shot he hits is going to be shown on TV. And, you know, when you have camera angles that are far away, things can look different than they do when you're right there. And so, you know, we've done a good job of, like, I hate saying stuff like right out here because I don't want anything to get taken out of context. And y'all say the rest of it is like Bryson. I've known him for a long time. He's a lot of things. But he's definitely not a cheater. I've ever seen cheat once, whether you're having a putting contest or a putting green or chipping contest or anytime we played amateur golf, I never saw anything suspicious.
0: Scottie Scheffler after the final round. Scheffler, eighth consecutive top 15 finish at a major. Major victory in New Jersey on Sunday. More on that next. The Sports Center All Night continues. 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
10: 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Sunday, setting a couple of monikers that can be used moving forward. At Royal Birkdale, they would crown the champion golfer of the year, while at the Meadowlands, they would crown the reigning men's World Cup champion.
11: The stage is set for Sunday afternoon in East Rutherford.
12: They're the two best teams. They fully deserve it.
13: Messi has been the greatest of all time for me and many people.
14: But for one last Sunday, we'll be able to see the greatest player who ever laced them up play for the biggest trophy ever.
10: We had a pair of heavyweights for the final at the FIFA World Cup. But it was decidedly Spain's afternoon. It's a 1-0 win over Argentina after extra time. Spain picking up its second FIFA World Cup title, first since 2010. Ferran Torres, the only goal of the game, came in extra time in the 106th minute. Third career World Cup goal, the first since scoring two against Costa Rica in 2022. Spain winning at 1-0, seven shutouts this World Cup, extending the record for the most in a single tournament. They conceded one goal the entire tournament, fewest ever by a World Cup champion. They dispatched all comers. ESPN analyst Hercules Gomez.
15: Let's think about this for a second. Portugal came across their road, and it was easy work. Belgium came across their road, very light work. And then after that, you get a team like France, who was, well, in everybody's eyes, the favorite in this tournament. And they dominate France with the ball. And you're thinking, okay, how about the final? How about with a player like Lionel Messi? How about with a player who's the all-time great in this sport? And they do it again. Argentina was pitiful, disgraceful, whatever adjective you want to use in this game, because of Spain and how dominant they were with the ball. They never let Argentina into this game. They dictated play, and finally, football won. When they had to win the game, they did what was necessary, and they put Argentina to bed. But I'm most impressed with how dominant they were. Defensively, only one goal against, and it's not like it's just the defenders we're talking about. A complete performance for a team that has stars, but didn't have one single star, if I'm being honest, in this tournament. It was a team effort. Collectively, they were unbelievable.
10: And it's now 38-game unbeaten streak in all competitions. They won the title in six of their seven major tournament finals. Not an easy win in the World Cup Sunday. Earlier on ESPN Radio, Tony Husband from MLS on Apple TV.
16: Well, it was a grind of a final, in all honesty. Often they are when there's so much at stake, so much for both teams to lose. And this was a game that was always set up to be between a team in Spain who would possess the ball a lot and a team in Argentina who probably knew as a group, maybe they didn't match up as well against this Spanish team. So they were going to have to hang in there. They were going to have to fight every ball all the way through and ultimately see if they could get some magic from Lionel Messi to potentially win the game. Ultimately, it took a long time for Spanish superiority to kind of come through, but they got there in the end. I mean, I'd probably say it won't go down as a classic World Cup final, but certainly a tense one.
10: Okay, hold that thought for a moment, because that could be an understatement. Argentina losing this one. They finished as the runner-up in three of the last four FIFA World Cup final appearances. Team record 13-game unbeaten streak in the World Cup is snapped. Lionel Messi, though, does become the first man to start three World Cup finals. Second man to appear in three. In the end, though, Spain registering 20 shots compared to 2 for Argentina, none on target. Argentina's first shot of any kind came in the 115th minute, the second half of extra time with roughly 5 minutes to play. That's a record for futility in a World Cup. As the dust settles, not really much at all for Argentina to write home about. ESPN analyst Steve McManaman, Frank LaBeouf, Craig Burley.
1: I'd go as far as to say Argentina were a complete and utter disgrace today, both with their performance and their antics. We expected the antics. We expected the thuggery. We expected the off-the-ball stuff. But we also expected a lot more on the ball. A lot more purpose, a lot more about their play. They were an utter shambles. They were disgusting, disgraceful. I'm so pleased Spain won. And I could just see a scenario at the end there, but before Spain scored, that it was going to go to penalties or they were going to get a scruffy goal, Argentina, and win this. And Spain tried. They tried to make it a good game. They tried to get over the line. The finishing wasn't quite great. Martinez made a lot of saves, but they were comfortable saves. But for the, we know Argentina are not the greatest side they've ever been. But to put that kind of performance in a World Cup final, that negative, it was a disgusting performance.
8: We have been presented, we saw that game, and in fact, it was a bad image of football.
17: It was everything that's bad with the game, really.
8: Yes, exactly. We showed the worst of the worst. Well, they showed the worst of the worst. Congratulations to Spain, and there is nothing to say about Spain because they tried, but it's impossible to play. And I have to include the referee at some point. So it was completely negative, and that's unbearable for me. And the football is different. The way of I see the football, and I was a defender, is absolutely different to what I saw today. It was a shame. It was a bad image of football. And I thought the 1990 final, Argentina again against Germany, was the worst of the worst. No, we found worse. This one.
18: I concur with everybody. I hated the Argentina performance. There's this thing where they'll do anything to get a victory. And, you know, they'll try tricks and the dark arts, etc., etc. We've heard it and heard it and heard it. But it's a really bad image for them, isn't it? You know, it doesn't look good. It doesn't look great. You're talking about the, you know, arguably the greatest player in the world. Yet his teammates act as if, you know, they're not interested in football. They just want to do anything else apart from win a football match. They'll just do it by fair means or foul. They'll kick, they'll punch, they'll drag, they'll dive, they'll do anything. That was awful today. And as you said, in the biggest game in the world, the eyes of the nation, the eyes of the whole universe looking at this game, and you're subjected to that. Where, as you said, if you're a neutral, all you're praying for is, you know what, I hope Spain score.
17: Yeah.
18: I hope Spain score, and then let's finish this game and get over with. And then after the end of the game, we're all sitting there going, I bet you Argentina caused chaos after the game. I bet you they're going to be pushing and pulling and fighting. And of course, that happens as well off camera, you know. And it's just, I mean, I'm glad the result's gone.
17: Yeah.
18: Argentina were awful, awful. And I thought their performance today was terrible. And I hope the lambasted for it. In Argentina, they'll probably go down as warriors, as heroes, et cetera, et cetera. But that type of performance is not becoming of a team like that.
10: With Argentina's loss, the last four defending champions to reach the final have all finished as the runner-up. SportsCenter All Night, ESPN Radio. From the World Cup to the British Isles, with New Zealand winding up in the spotlight.
19: Ryan Fox steps in to win the Open. Putt is on its way.
20: Yes, he has done it! Ryan Fox birdies the last, and he wins the 154th Open at Royal Birkdale. He joins an illustrious list of winners. Thompson did it twice. Arnold Palmer, Lee Trevino, Johnny Miller, Tom Watson, Ian Baker, Finch, Mark O'Meara, Padraig Harrington, Jordan Spieth. Add the name of Ryan Fox, forevermore known as a major champion. He has won the world's championship, the Open, right here.
10: Let's not forget old Tom Morris there, too. The Open radio with the call. Ryan Fox, 10 under for the tournament, made a birdie putt of 11 and a half feet on the 18th to win his first career major by one shot. Hardest hole on the course for this week. One of only five players to birdie the hole on Sunday, but he nailed it.
0: Definitely the first part. I mean, I hit two shots exactly how I wanted to hit them. I didn't feel anything for the putt. Everything was shaking that much. I was just happy to hit it somewhat near the hole, and to see it go in was incredible. But, you know, I did say to my caddy, Dean, on the tee that we were going to take it on, that I was going to try to win the tournament, and I'd live with the consequences if I stuffed it up. And, you know, to go out there and execute, you know, that drive's not a very comfortable tee shot, obviously, and to hit it in the fairway and give myself a chance was huge. And then I landed on a good number. I think I had 160 metres to the hole. The breeze was a little down off the left. Obviously, you know, everything's a bit jumped up there, so it was just a solid nine, and I hit it exactly where I wanted to hit it, and I think I screamed at it, please be good in the air, and it was. And, you know, to cap it off with the putt, you know, everyone practices on the green, I guess, to, you've got a putt to hold a major championship or to win the Open. It's not like that in real life. It's not a very comfortable feeling, but it's certainly very enjoyable when you see it go in.
10: My bad. 11-foot putt, roughly 3.5 meters at Royal Birkdale as Ryan Fox becomes champion golfer. Fourth Open champ in the last 50 years to birdie the 72nd hole to win by a shot. Tom Watson did it in 1977, Ernie Els in 2012, Cameron Smith in 2022. Score of 130 over the final two rounds, shot a 62 and 68 over the weekend to claim his first major championship representing New Zealand. Third major champ representing New Zealand overall. SportsCenter All Night, ESPN Radio, Ryan Fox coming up big on 18, back stateside. Red Sox coming up big with number 13.
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7: Wilson Contreras hits a fly ball deep towards the triangle, chasing back Mullins in the triangle. Looks up and is gone over the triangle, just to the right and into the stands for a Wilson Contreras two-run home run.
22: Here's a 1-0. Swinging a blooper into left field. On comes Duran. He's there. He has it. And the Red Sox have a 13-game win streak. The Red Sox tying their second longest win streak in history with 13 consecutive wins as they beat the Tampa Bay Rays 6-1 and sweep this series.
10: WEEI with the call. Red Sox 6-1 for, yes, win number 13, matching the second longest win streak in franchise history. They did that in 1948. Longest is 15 straight in 1946. They have 21 wins in the past 26 games. Best record of Major League Baseball since June 19th. Wilson Contreras with his 22nd home run of the year.
23: Wilson, you guys just tied for the second longest win streak in franchise history. You sweep the Rays in a four-game series, the first place team in the division. What's impressed you most about the way this team came out to do this in this series, in the first series out of the break?
24: We are relentless right now. It doesn't matter how we start the game. We're always, it seems like it always, we're trying to find a way to win, find a way to get on base, find a way to have a good at-bats. And we did it today. Thankfully, we have this amazing team right now. They're doing a great job, and the energy is up there.
23: You guys created some distance in the third without the ability of actually getting a hit. You're able to score those three runs. How much does that speak to how well things are going for the group right now when you can just put the ball in play?
24: I mean, you have to take advantage of what baseball is giving you. It doesn't have to be a base. It doesn't have to be a homer all the time. You have to be small things like it happened in the third. Once you're taking advantage of that, you know that at any moment we can start producing a little better. But today was a perfect example that if we keep playing a small baseball, then the big hit is gonna come from whoever in this ballpark, in this lineup. And that's what it looks like. It looks like we are trying to find the small things to get big results.
10: And it's been 13 straight wins for the Red Sox on that track. Rays with their fifth consecutive loss. Dodgers and Yankees played two. L.A. taking the opener in the afternoon. An 8-2 win. Yamamoto with a complete game, four hitters, seven strikeouts. First complete game in his 66th MLB start. Then in the nightcap.
25: Swing a high fly.
10: And That would be the difference as the Yankees take the nightcap 2-1 to split the doubleheader, but the Dodgers take the series. You heard Sunday Night Baseball here on ESPN Radio. Tom Hart, Doug Glanville had the call. Tom?
2: Thank you, Jay. Another thriller here at Yankee Stadium. The second one-run game of the series, and the Yankees avoid the sweep thanks to Jazz Chisholm with an opposite field home run in the eighth inning. And Jazz, with his 14th home run of the season, this was the difference in this game tonight.
3: Well, the Yankees showed that, okay, if we don't get this explosive offense that is getting focused a lot on without Aaron Judge, we can pitch. And they have very good pitching. It showed tonight, even with the opener, Ryan Yarbrough starts it off and put up a lot of zeros. So other than the Edmund home run in the eighth, they were perfect out there when it came to how they were able to throw the ball and execute. So when you pitch like that, especially at home, you just need one break, one little hit, one something later, and Chisholm was able to provide that. So Yankees show that, okay, if we're not going to win and get a lot of runs, we can win the close ones. And against the world champion, that says a lot.
2: And oddly enough for Jazz Chisholm, 122nd career home run, only his 11th to the opposite field, and that was enough for the Yankees to pull off a one-run victory. Quick thought, does this change how you think about the Yankees without Aaron Judge, or is this just one of 162?
3: Right, I think they're fine even without Judge. It's not where they want to go into the postseason. But they have a lot of athleticism. That's when they got Jazz Chisholm. They got him because he was a guy that can create runs without necessarily the home run. Tonight it was the home run. So you have Cody Bellinger. You have guys that can run the bases like Caballero and Volpe. So they're counting on being able to score runs besides the home run. And without Aaron Judge, you need to be able to do that.
2: Once again, the Yankees salvage a win in this three-game series. Final score, Yankees 2, Dodgers 1. For Doug Glanville, I'm Tom Hart, right here on your home for every game of the postseason, Major League Baseball, ESPN Radio, and the ESPN app. Now let's go back to Jay Reynolds in the studio.
10: All right, Tom, and speaking of the Dodgers, L.A. saying Shohei Ohtani will miss his scheduled start Wednesday against the Phillies. Irritation in his left knee. What about the future moving forward? Manager Dave Roberts.
4: Don't know yet, but kind of where we're at right now, how we're proceeding, I would say that, you know, it's going to be some time. And I say that it's not going to be a day-to-day thing. I think that once we've moved Emmett, the rotation can keep going forward without showing for the time being. And I can't speak to how long that's going to be.
5: Rooney Tessie doesn't pitch again this season?
4: No, I don't. No, not at all. I guess anything's possible, but I don't think that's a possibility.
10: Hey, Robert says he expects Ohtani to pitch again this season. It's just a matter of when. Well, they're not the first people to leave Las Vegas with a ring. That's next. SportsCenter All Night continues. It's ESPN Radio.
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4: The end is small. Half-court heave here at the horn. Warriors win it and the championship here in 2026, Las Vegas belongs to Golden State.
3: Sean Kelly on ESPN. Warriors, the 94-90 win over the Grizzlies. Jaxel Lendenborg leading all scorers with 21 points, 10 rebounds, second double-double of the Summer League. He's named the MVP of the championship matchup. Cameron Boozer, 19 points, 8 rebounds in the loss for the Grizzlies, 12 of his 19 points coming in the second half. Also Sunday, Nets, a 108-90 win over the Thunder. Thunder, 0-5 in the Summer League in Vegas this summer. 4 of the 5 losses by double digits. Thunder outscored by 102 points in Summer League, an average of more than 20 points per game. Thunder also making an off-court move on Sunday. OKC trading Lu Dort to the Hawks, part of a 3-team deal. They've picked up 7 second-round picks this offseason while going under the second apron and shedding $200 million. ESPN front office insider Bobby Marks.
5: That's what the apron forces you to do. I mean, it's, you can't keep everyone. And I think it forces you to what's a luxury and what's a priority. I think, and I'm not saying Lu Dort was a luxury for Oklahoma City, but certainly when you have, Cason Wallace, who's eligible for an extension, and A.J. Mitchell the following year, to be able to, as you said, reduce your costs significantly, get under the second apron, and still have, it still is going to be one of the top teams this year with your three core players. You've got Hartenstein back, and you've got your bench guys, your depth here, and then, as you said, you pick up that seven seconds and, over $300 million in savings here. I think you have to like what Oklahoma City did.
3: Rather than simply declining Dort's team option of roughly $18 million, the Thunder picked it up, acquired future assets, 3 of them, created a $17 million trade exception and placed Dort in position for a long-term deal in Atlanta, something that was not viable in Oklahoma City. SportsCenter All Night, ESPN Radio, WNBA, Angel Reese says she's grateful on two fronts, one for the apology issued and two for the discipline issued. The WNBA suspending Toronto coach Sandy Brondello for one game for comments made to officials about Reese during Toronto's loss to the Dream on Friday.
6: First, I appreciate Sandy's apology, but also appreciate the love and support that I have had for the last 48 hours. It has been very overwhelming with a lot of love and also other things, but I am grateful that the league did take action on what the situation had happened. There is no place for discrimination or hate in this league from anyone, from fans to coaches to players. And I'm just grateful that we are able to move on from the situation and just play winning basketball. The WNBA is supposed to be positive, and we are going in a great light right now. So I just want to continue that and move forward.
7: It was an emotional statement, and it's in a statement that's often, it's very common in Australia. And it wasn't directed at Angel. I'd never do that to any kind of player. That's not kind of coach I am. And it's no excuse that I'm from Australia. We have cultural differences. I've lived here long enough to know the issues that water are in this country. But I really, you know, I wanted to apologize. Whenever Angel's ready, I have, you know, reached out to their organization, and I'm very sincere, because I never want that to happen to anyone. You know, it's so much in this WNBA, and I felt mad at myself because I'm a part of the solution, not the problem.
3: Brondello will serve her suspension Monday when the Tempo host the Las Vegas Aces. Sunday, Reese and the Atlanta Dream pulling out a win at the gun, getting a layup from Jordan Cannon at the buzzer for a 93-91 win over Chicago. Third straight win for Atlanta. Dallas has double that.
8: A 5-point lead for Dallas. Becker's deep. Oh, she's just so good.
9: That is just unbelievable. Paige Becker, you could see her step back game be on point today. And that's another example.
3: Wings with a 90-82 win over the Sparks. Paige Becker did leave in the fourth after a collision. The rain is Spain's for mainly how they're playing. That's next at ESPN Radio.
10: Hey, this is Rich Eisen. Coming up on Monday, we've got a new World Cup champion crown. Taylor Twellman joins us to talk about it. The Cleveland Browns are in our Fort Downs spotlight, and a diehard Bears fan himself, Jake Johnson from the new movie The Dink, is in studio. 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
1: You're making a 13-game win streak for the Boston Red Sox as they sweep their weekend series. Shohei Ohtani still has issues with his left knee, won't be pitching for a bit. Team does expect him to be back on the mound this season. Ryan Fox takes the Open Championship. While in New Jersey, Spain, 1-0 win over Argentina to capture the FIFA World Cup. Spain, second FIFA World Cup title, first since 2010, seventh team with multiple World Cup titles. Ferran Torres scores in extra time, scores in the 106th minute, and gives Spain the win. Seven shutouts in this World Cup. That's a record. They extend the record for the most shutouts in a single tournament. They conceded one goal the entire tournament. And they may not be done. Carlos Mauricio Ramirez from MLS on Apple TV earlier on ESPN Radio.
2: The scary thing about Spain, if you're thinking about the future, you're not a Spanish soccer fan, is Lamine Yamal is 19 years old. So he'll be 23 by 2030, 27 by 2034, 31 by 2038. So he might as well play four, maybe five World Cups or even more. He's not going anywhere. The spine of this, the backbone, the column, if you would, of this Spanish team is very much young. And they still have younger players that didn't even play or even get brought up to this tournament in the ovens just being baked to perfection. So when the time comes, they just churn them out and churn them out and churn them out.
1: On the other end of the age spectrum, there's Lionel Messi, first man to start three FIFA World Cup finals. Argentina doesn't get a shot on target. They're the first team to do that in the World Cup final over the last 60 years. How do we remember this tournament for Messi? From MLS on Apple TV, earlier on ESPN Radio, Tony Husband.
3: Well, outstanding. A tournament where he proved that despite the fact that he actually had his 39th birthday in this tournament, he showed why I think now he is, for almost all of us, the greatest player to ever play the game. It's difficult. You know, there are different eras, different times in the game. There have been so many greats that have graced the football field. But to think that at the age of 39, he was still capable of doing some of the things that he did in this tournament, and to help an Argentina side that you would probably say, you know, without him would not have made this final, I think it just goes to show his greatness. He wasn't to be a winner today, but, you know, he has been an incredible servant to this Argentine side in his career. And, you know, this is probably the end for him in terms of World Cups. A sad way for him to go out, but ultimately he will go out with a wonderful legacy.
1: Sad way for Argentina to go out as they are shut out, just not only on the scoreboard, but no shots on target in the final at all. ESPN analyst Hercules Gomez.
4: It'll be remembered for two things. One, let's leave Messi for the side of it. It's Argentina and how they suffered all tournament. This really shouldn't be a surprise to us. It was a surprise, but it shouldn't be a surprise. They were suffering against the likes of Cape Verde. They were suffering against the likes of Egypt. They suffered against the likes of England. So when you come up against a dominant team like Spain, you're going to suffer. But it's the way they suffer, guys. You can lose, but it's how you lose. They never once were in this game. And if you have the world's greatest player that's ever played, you got to give him a chance to affect the game. A guy who was averaging four big plays a game, four big chances a game, touched very little of the ball, and I don't think it's all on Messi. It's not going to affect Messi's legacy, and this is where I want to go. Messi's still going to be the all-time great in this sport, and if you need statistics or trophies to tell you otherwise, I think you're in the wrong sport. Messi is in a different realm. We could have a serious argument about his place in sporting history and where he is amongst the world's best athletes in the history of sports, but it's not going to affect his legacy. But seeing this guy go out like that, I can't imagine this is the last time we see him. 4 years from now, the World Cup will be part of it in Argentina. If you were to ask me if it's the last we've seen of Lionel Messi, I thought we would have seen the last of him in Qatar, so I'm not too sure.
1: Argentina, the runner-up, they've done that in three of the last four FIFA World Cup final appearances. We'll see what happens 4 years from now. Now the North American World Cup wrapping up. As for the hosting ability for North America,
4: There were a lot of doubts about this World Cup in North America, a lot of doubts about Mexico, in the United States, and in Canada, the hosting abilities, the ticket sales, will there be people in the stands? And it was a complete and utter success. And then on the field, the great moments. How can you forget about Cape Verde? Cabo Verde and what they were able to do. The population of 530,000 from this small African country. And Bozinha announces himself to the world. The Instagram sensation that is Bozinha started out with 40,000, now has 29 million. 29 million. And by the way, the only team not to lose in 90 minutes to both finalists. They came out to play. How can we forget Bozinha and what this team did against Argentina? That thrilling match in the knockout rounds. They got to the knockout rounds. Bozinha and Cape Verde were absolutely one of the best stories in this tournament.
1: Overall, the tournament may be considered a success. As for Sunday's final at the Meadowlands, ESPN analyst Steve McManaman, Frank LaBeouf, and Craig Burley.
5: FIFA wanted the game here. They played in the worst stadium, probably out of the lot. On the worst pitch,
6: yep.
5: At a terrible time, really, for the US here, but not, you know, it was maybe better for around the world at 3 o'clock. Yeah. But there was much better arenas during this World Cup that they could have, they should have known beforehand that would have been more suggestive to a better atmosphere and a better game of football. Now, Argentina might have spoiled that still, but the pitch as well didn't help the Spanish who tried to play. So they got that wrong, albeit it's New York, I get that. But I think there's a lot of people out there that do think FIFA wanted Argentina to win this thing. Infantino wanted a story. He wanted Messi to go back-to-back, and people have been doing stuff on social media and all that, and sort of laughing about it, half joking and half serious. And that's kind of how it felt at times. But I like what they did in terms of not the way they played. I liked the guts in coming back in the fighting, and yeah, a lot of it was on England and other teams. I liked how they had that spirit and that quality in the last 20 minutes of games, and that's why I felt that we were going to see some of a similar ilk today. But we just saw the complete opposite. If you thought England were negative for 35 minutes and Thomas Tuchel got battered for them going out, they were negative for until, well, the last 10 minutes of extra time, 90 odd minutes of normal time plus injury time of complete negativity.
6: 100th minute was the first shot.
5: How can you not, with players that have won World Cups and won Champions Leagues and playing all over Europe, most of them, on huge salaries, because they're playing at the top teams, not muster one effort in, what did you say, 100 minutes?
6: 100 minutes.
5: Not one effort in a World Cup final, not even from 25 yards, not even speculative, nothing. Crossing the box ahead, nothing.
1: Spain comes away with the World Cup title. Much more reaction coming up this morning on Unsportsmanlike. ESPN analyst Shaka Hislop will join the show 8:30 Eastern Time. SportsCenter All Night, ESPN Radio. The Open Championship also coming to a completion on Sunday. And it's Ryan Fox who makes a birdie putt on 18 to win his first career major, finishes at 10 under for the tournament.
7: Ryan, your caddy, Dean Smith, told me that after you guys missed that putt on 17, you said, mate, we're going to have to give it a go.
8: Yep. We chatted about it pretty briefly, which everything's pretty quick between us normally. And I said, well, I'm going to give this a go. Take it on, deal with the consequences. I'd kind of got it in my head at that point that I would have felt worse making bogey, trying to make a par to get in the playoff, than if I'd have made a bogey having a crack at it. And obviously having a crack at it paid off.
7: What went through your mind when the ball fell in the cup?
8: I probably can't repeat that, but disbelief, to be honest. You kind of practice those putts, you kind of dream of those putts. They are quite awful in the moment as well. Like, everything was all over the place for me. I was trying to take as many deep breaths as possible just to make solid contact with the putter. It took off straight. Obviously, I read it okay and to see it dive in the left edge. Sort of everything came out. I'm not normally that emotional. I don't really react to stuff that much on the golf course, and that was one I couldn't hold on to.
7: Your father played for the All Blacks rugby team. Have you had a chance to speak to him yet?
8: Yeah, I spoke to mum and dad briefly back home. It's very early in the morning for them, but I think it was worth staying up. He's incredibly proud. I imagine he would have been incredibly nervous watching back at home. It's made it all worthwhile them staying up for it, and look forward to taking us back home and showing them later on in the year.
7: You said there's already been some red wine in the Claret jug. What are the other plans?
8: At this point, I don't know, but it will be refilled with red wine. And yeah, I can't. I don't think you can blame me for having a little bit of a hangover tomorrow.
7: Congratulations. Thank you.
8: Thanks, man.
1: Heard Ryan Fox mention that he would deal with the consequences after missing the putt and took on 18.

0: course for 20 minutes. Then he went back into the scoring tent or building for 20 minutes. And, you know, guys behind him weren't able to sign their scorecard. They had to stay. Everybody's up late waiting for their tee times. It's just, you know, how can you hold the entire tournament hostage? The volunteers can't go home. The media can't go home. And it's just, you know, as Rory said, it was performative and he's a bit of a drama queen. And, you know, he's in a tough spot. I mean, he put everything he had into Live, and it's got an uncertain future at best. And I don't think he's coming back to the PGA Tour anytime soon. I don't think he'll get the deal that Brooks Koepka got because he sued the PGA Tour and he was the last guy to remain as a plaintiff. And I think the PGA Tour is going to hit him hard. And, you know, he told me in Virginia that he was surprised that there was the possibility of discipline because of everything he can do to the PGA Tour. And I think he probably regrets saying that.
1: It'll be one of the stories we'll follow coming out of the Open Championship, which is won by Ryan Fox. Now has the claret jug. On paper, Ipe Muzuhara was Shohei Ohtani's interpreter. It was much more than that, though. They were a team, closer than brothers, until it went all horribly wrong. From 30 to 30 podcast, The Betrayal of Shohei Ohtani tells the story of a relationship that detonated into one of sports' biggest scandals. Premieres Monday, wherever you get your podcasts. Right now, SportsCenter all night. Back to baseball. Good news, bad news for the Rockies, their matchup with the Reds.
2: Hunter Goodman. And he swings and drives this deep to center field. It is out of here. Hunter shoots. Hunter scores. It's a hat trick of homers. Number 30 on the year. 442 feet. It's 9-5 now, Reds.
1: Hunter Goodman with three homers, but it wasn't good enough. Reds, a 9-6 win over the Rockies. Sal Stewart, three-run homer for his 20th, second Reds rookie over the last 75 years with 20 homers before August. Reds, who put up five in the first inning, go on to the 9-6 win. Hunter Goodman, 30 homers after hitting three in the loss. Braves and Rangers also going yard.
3: 3-1 pitch. Riley hammers it to deep center. Carter going to go back. It's over his head. It's gone! That is out of here. A laser beam as he just disintegrated that baseball to straightaway center. It's 4-0 Braves on Riley's second home run off of Eovaldi. What a screamer. 3-1 pitch, and he hits one way up in the air. Deep right field. Back to the wall. That is off of the wall and out of here. Home run by Baldwin. Sent it high into the heavens. It just continued to carry. He is on another level. His second home run today, his fifth hit. And it's 8-4 Braves here in the eighth. What a performance.
1: Braves win it 8-5. 680 the fan. Rangers minus 28 run differential since July 1st. Rangers 42nd game with five runs or more this season, but they lose to Atlanta 8-5. Padres putting up runs.
4: 2-1 pitch, swung on, hit in the air to left field, straight away, deep. Collins drifting back, still going back. He is at the wall, leaps up, it's gonna go! Grand slam, tie France! The KC killer strikes at Kauffman Stadium. And an exclamation point here in the eighth inning.
1: Exclamation point there, made it 13-2. Padres wound up scoring 19, most in a game this season. They beat the Royals 19-2. They win by 17. For the Royals, their second loss this season by at least 15. Cubs put up 10. They beat the Twins 10-1. Cubs put up 10. Diamondbacks and Cardinals played 10.
5: The 2-2. Swing and a drive to right. Going back out of Newport. Still going back. It's over his head. One hop against the wall. Barroso around third. He's coming home. D-backs win. D-backs win. D-backs win.
1: Diamondbacks with the walk-off in 10. They trailed 7-0 after five innings. Their second win in 449 games in franchise history after trailing by seven or more runs. One of the top plays of the day. We'll find that out next. The SportsCenter All Night continues at ESPN Radio.
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9: 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Baseball on Sunday, Pirates, Guardians in Cleveland. Paul Skeens on the mound for Pittsburgh.
10: One ball, two strikes. Skeens delivers. Swing and a miss, struck him out. 8 Ks for Skeens. He's gone through seven.
9: 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Pirates, the 7-1 win over Cleveland. Skeens, seven innings, gave up the earned run, struck out eight, his seventh outing, where he's thrown at least 100 pitches, had at least eight strikeouts, and at most, one run allowed. Guardians, meanwhile, 0-17 when allowing at least seven runs. Mets started early against the Phillies.
11: The 1-0. Drilled deep to right field. This ball is well on its way, and this one is gone to the second deck and right. What a shot for Francisco Lindor. Four batters into the top of the first. The Mets have a 2-0 lead on Lindor's sixth and one of the more mammoth home runs he's hit all season. 420 feet into the second deck and right.
9: 420 feet is longest of the season. Home run number six. 880 ESPN New York with the call. Mets a 6-1 win over the Phillies. Their first series win against the Phillies at Citizens Bank Park since 2022. White Sox shut out the Blue Jays 3-0. Trey Gusevich takes the loss, went six innings, struck out nine, gave up all three runs and takes the loss. White Sox 5-1 in their last six, seven runs allowed in that span. Mariners double up the Giants 6-3. Seattle winning three of the last four after losing five straight. Sports Center All Night, ESPN Radio. 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
13: Jay, we start with baseball in Colorado, where the Reds beat the Rockies despite a monster day from Hunter Goodman, as we hear on 850 KOA.
11: And he swings and drives this deep to center field. It is out of here. Hunter shoots. Hunter scores. It's a hat trick of homers. Number 30 on the year.
8: Number four.
13: In New York, the Yankees salvaged a doubleheader split with the Dodgers thanks to a Jazz Chisholm home run the nightcap, as heard on ESPN Radio. In Milwaukee, the Brewers continue to roll as a William Contreras walk-off gave the Brew Crew a sweep of the Marlins. The call from 620 WTMJ.
11: Fairbanks, 1-2 pitch, is a fly ball. Deep center field, Marcy's back.
13: Another walk-off took place in Arizona, where Max Kepler came up big in extra innings against the Cardinals, as we are on Arizona Sports 98.7 FM.
14: The 2-2. Swinging a drive to right. Going back out of Newport. Still going back. It's over his head. One hop against the wall. Barroso around third. He's coming home. D-backs win. D-backs win. D-backs win.
8: Number one.
13: Finally to golf, and a dramatic ending to the Open across the pond, as a birdie for Ryan Fox on the 18th wins it. The call from the Open Radio.
15: Ryan Fox steps in to win the Open. Putt is on its way.
11: Yes, he has done it! Ryan Fox birdies the last, and he wins the 154th Open at Royal Birkdale.
9: He was tied for 85th after the first round, tied for 52nd at even par after the second round, shot 10 under over the weekend. Scottie Scheffler finishes three shots back at 7 under for the week, and after the final round said that pro golf needs to do a better job of policing rule breakers after being questioned about the Bryson DeChambeau fiasco from Friday.
16: All I can really say is I think maybe we need to be a little bit more strict in the way that we are policing guys, but it's a little bit of a balance because you got certain guys like a Bryson who every shot he hits is going to be shown on TV. And, you know, when you have camera angles that are far away, things can look different than they do when you're right there. And so, you know, we've done a good job of, like, I don't know, I hate saying stuff like right out here because I don't want anything to get taken out of context. And you all say the rest of it is like Bryson. I've known him for a long time. He's a lot of things. But he's definitely not a cheater. I've ever seen cheat once, whether you're having a putting contest of a putting green or chippy contest or anytime we played amateur golf, I never saw anything suspicious.
9: Scottie Scheffler after the final round. Scheffler, eighth consecutive top 15 finish at a major. Major victory in New Jersey on Sunday. More on that next. The Sports Center All Night continues. It's ESPN Radio.
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24: It says we are your new home for the Chicago Bears. 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
9: 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Sunday, setting a couple of monikers that can be used moving forward. At Royal Birkdale, they would crown the champion golfer of the year, while at the Meadowlands, they would crown the reigning men's World Cup champion.
36: The stage is set for Sunday afternoon in East Rutherford.
37: They're the two best teams. They fully deserve it.
38: Messi has been the greatest of all time for me and many people.
39: But for one last Sunday, we'll be able to see the greatest player who ever laced them up play for the biggest trophy ever.
9: We had a pair of heavyweights for the final at the FIFA World Cup, but it was decidedly Spain's afternoon. It's a 1-0 win over Argentina after extra time. Spain picking up its second FIFA World Cup title, first since 2010. Ferran Torres, the only goal of the game, came in extra time in the 106th minute. Third career World Cup goal, the first since scoring two against Costa Rica in 2022. Spain winning at 1-0, 7 shutouts this World Cup, extending the record for the most in a single tournament. They conceded

0: one goal the entire tournament. Fewest ever by a World Cup champion. They dispatched all comers. ESPN analyst Hercules Gomez.
1: Let's think about this for a second. Portugal came across their road, and it was easy work. Belgium came across their road, very light work. And then after that, you get a team like France, who was, well, in everybody's eyes, the favorite in this tournament. And they dominate France with the ball. And you're thinking, okay, how about the final? How about with a player like Lionel Messi? How about with a player who's the all-time great in this sport? And they do it again. Argentina was pitiful, disgraceful, whatever adjective you want to use in this game, because of Spain and how dominant they were with the ball. They never let Argentina into this game. They dictated play, and finally, football won. When they had to win the game, they did what was necessary, and they put Argentina to bed. But I'm most impressed with how dominant they were. Defensively, only one goal against, and it's not like it's just the defenders we're talking about. A complete performance for a team that has stars, but didn't have one single star, if I'm being honest, in this tournament. It was a team effort. Collectively, they were unbelievable.
0: And it's now 38-game unbeaten streak in all competitions. They won the title in six of their seven major tournament finals. Not an easy win in the World Cup Sunday. Earlier on ESPN Radio, Tony Husband from MLS on Apple TV.
2: Well, it was a grind of a final, in all honesty. Often they are when there's so much at stake, so much for both teams to lose. And this was a game that was always set up to be between a team in Spain who would possess the ball a lot, and a team in Argentina who probably knew as a group, maybe they didn't match up as well against this Spanish team, so they were going to have to hang in there. They were going to have to fight every ball all the way through and ultimately see if they could get some magic from Lionel Messi to potentially win the game. Ultimately, it took a long time for Spanish superiority to kind of come through, but they got there in the end. I mean, I'd probably say it won't go down as a classic World Cup final, but certainly a tense one.
0: Okay, hold that thought for a moment, because that could be an understatement. Argentina losing this one. They finished as the runner-up in three of the last four FIFA World Cup final appearances. Team record 13-game unbeaten streak in the World Cup is snapped. Lionel Messi, though, does become the first man to start three World Cup finals. Second man to appear in three. In the end, though, Spain registering 20 shots compared to two for Argentina, none on target. Argentina's first shot of any kind came in the 115th minute, the second half of extra time with roughly 5 minutes to play. That's a record for futility in a World Cup. As the dust settles, not really much at all for Argentina to write home about. ESPN analyst Steve McManaman, Frank LaBeouf, Craig Burley.
3: I'd go as far as to say Argentina were a complete and utter disgrace today, both with their performance and their antics. We expected the antics. We expected the thuggery. We expected the off-the-ball stuff. But we also expected a lot more on the ball. A lot more purpose, a lot more about their play. They were an utter shambles. They were disgusting, disgraceful. I'm so pleased Spain won. And I could just see a scenario at the end there, but before Spain scored, that it was going to go to penalties, or they were going to get a scruffy goal, Argentina, and win this. And Spain tried. They tried to make it a good game. They tried to get over the line. The finishing wasn't quite great. Martinez made a lot of saves, but they were comfortable saves. But for the, we know Argentina are not the greatest side they've ever been. But to put that kind of performance in a World Cup final, that negative, it was a disgusting performance.
4: We have been presented. We saw that game, and in fact, it was a bad image of football.
5: It was everything that's bad with the game, Rich.
4: Yes, exactly. We showed the worst of the worst. Well, they showed the worst of the worst. Congratulations to Spain. And there is nothing to say about Spain because they tried. But it's impossible to play. And I have to include the referee at some point. So it was completely negative. And that's unbearable for me. And the football is different. The way of I see the football, and I was a defender, is absolutely different to what I saw today. It was a shame. It was a bad image of football. And I thought the 1990 final, Argentina again against Germany, was the worst of the worst. No, we found worse. This one.
6: I concur with everybody. I hated the Argentina performance. There's this thing where they'll do anything to get a victory. And, you know, they'll try tricks and the dark arts, etc., etc. We've heard it and heard it and heard it. But it's a really bad image for them, isn't it? You know, it doesn't look good. It doesn't look great. You're talking about the you know, arguably the greatest player in the world, yet his teammates act as if, you know, they're not interested in football. They just want to do anything else apart from win a football match. They'll just do it by fair means or foul. They'll kick, they'll punch, they'll drag, they'll dive, they'll do anything. That was awful today. And as you said, in the biggest game in the world, the eyes of the nation, the eyes of the whole universe looking at this game, and you're subjected to that, where, as you said, if you're a neutral, all you're praying for is, you know what, I hope Spain score.
7: Yeah.
6: I hope Spain score, and then let's finish this game and get over with. And then after the end of the game, we're all sitting there going, I bet you Argentina caused chaos after the game. I bet they're going to be pushing and pulling and fighting. And of course, that happens as well off camera, you know. And it's just, I mean, I'm glad the result's gone.
7: Yeah.
6: Argentina were awful, awful. And I thought their performance today was terrible. And I hope they're lambasted for it. In Argentina, they'll probably go down as warriors, as heroes, et cetera, et cetera. But that type of performance is not becoming of a team like that.
0: With Argentina's loss, the last four defending champions to reach the final have all finished as the runner-up. SportsCenter All Night, ESPN Radio. From the World Cup to the British Isles, with New Zealand winding up in the spotlight.
8: Brian Fox steps in to win the Open. Putt is on its way. Yes, he has done it! Brian Fox birdies the last, and he wins the 154th Open at Royal Birkdale. He joins an illustrious list of winners. Thompson did it twice. Arnold Palmer, Lee Trevino, Johnny Miller, Tom Watson, Ian Baker, Finch, Mark O'Meara, Padraig Harrington, Jordan Spieth. Add the name of Ryan Fox, forevermore known as a major champion. He has won the world championship, the Open, right here.
0: Let's not forget old Tom Morris there, too. The Open radio with the call. Ryan Fox, 10 under for the tournament, made a birdie putt of 11 and a half feet on the 18th to win his first career major by one shot. Hardest hole on the course for this week. One of only five players to birdie the hole on Sunday, but he nailed it.
9: Definitely the first part. I mean, I hit two shots exactly how I wanted to hit them. I didn't feel anything for the putt. Everything was shaking that much. I was just happy to hit it somewhat near the hole, and to see it go in was incredible. But, you know, I did say to my caddy, Dean, on the tee that we were going to take it on, that I was going to try to win the tournament, and I'd live with the consequences if I stuffed it up. And, you know, to go out there and execute, you know, that drive's not a very comfortable tee shot, obviously, and to hit it in the fairway and give myself a chance was huge. And then I landed on a good number. I think I had 160 meters to the hole. You know, the breeze was a little down off the left. Obviously, you know, everything's a bit jumped up there, so it was just a solid nine, and I hit it exactly where I wanted to hit it. And I think I screamed at it, please be good in the air, and it was. And, you know, to cap it off with the putt, you know, everyone practices on the green, I guess, you've got a putt to hold a major championship or to win the Open. It's not like that in real life. It's not a very comfortable feeling, but it's certainly very enjoyable when you see it going.
0: My bad. 11-foot putt, roughly 3.5 meters at Royal Birkdale, as Ryan Fox becomes champion golfer. Fourth Open champ in the last 50 years to birdie the 72nd hole to win by a shot. Tom Watson did it in 1977, Ernie Els in 2012, Cameron Smith in 2022. Score of 130 over the final two rounds. Shot a 62 and 68 over the weekend to claim his first major championship representing New Zealand. Third major champ representing New Zealand overall. SportsCenter All Night, ESPN Radio. Ryan Fox coming up big on 18. Back stateside, Red Sox coming up big with number 13.
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11: Wilson Contreras hits a fly ball deep towards the triangle, chasing back Mullins in the triangle. Wilson, it is gone! Over the triangle, just to the right, and into the stands for a Wilson Contreras two-run home run.
12: Here's a 1-0. Swinging a blooper into left field. On comes Durant. He's there. He has it, and the Red Sox have a 13-game win streak. The Red Sox tying their second longest win streak in history with 13 consecutive wins as they beat the Tampa Bay Rays 6-1 and sweep this series.
0: WEEI with the call. Red Sox 6-1 for, yes, win number 13, matching the second longest win streak in franchise history. They did that in 1948. Longest is 15 straight in 1946. They have 21 wins in the past 26 games. Best record of Major League Baseball since June 19th. Wilson Contreras with his 22nd home run of the year.
7: Wilson, you guys just tied for the second longest win streak in franchise history. You sweep the Rays in a four-game series, the first-place team in the division. What's impressed you most about the way this team came out to do this in this series, in the first series out of the break?
13: We are relentless right now. It doesn't matter how we start the game. We're always, it seems like it always, we're trying to find a way to win, find a way to get on base, find a way to have a good at-bats. And we did it today. Thankfully, we have this amazing team right now. They're doing a great job, and the energy is up there.
7: You guys created some distance in the third without the ability of actually getting a hit. You're able to score those three runs. How much does that speak to how well things are going for the group right now when you can just put the ball in play?
13: I mean, you have to take advantage of what baseball is giving you. It doesn't have to be a base. It doesn't have to be a homer all the time. You have to be small things like it happened in the third. Once you're taking advantage of that, you know that at any moment we can start producing a little better. But today was a perfect example that if we keep playing small baseball, then the big hit is gonna come from whoever in this ballpark, in this lineup. And that's what it looks like. It looks like we are trying to find the small things to get big results.
0: And it's been 13 straight wins for the Red Sox on that track. Rays with their fifth consecutive loss. Dodgers and Yankees played two. L.A. taking the opener in the afternoon. An 8-2 win. Yamamoto with a complete game, four hitters, seven strikeouts. First complete game in his 66th MLB start. Then in the nightcap.
14: Swing, a high fly.
0: And that would be the difference as the Yankees take the nightcap 2-1 to split the doubleheader, but the Dodgers take the series. You heard Sunday Night Baseball here on ESPN Radio. Tom Hart, Doug Glanville have the call. Tom?
15: Thank you, Jay. Another thriller here at Yankee Stadium, the second one-run game of the series, and the Yankees avoid the sweep thanks to Jazz Chisholm with an opposite field home run in the eighth inning. And Jazz with his 14th home run of the season, this was the difference in this game tonight.
16: Well, the Yankees showed that, okay, if we don't get this explosive offense that is getting focused a lot on without Aaron Judge, we can pitch. And they have very good pitching. It showed tonight, even with the opener, Ryan Yarbrough starts it off and put up a lot of zeros. So other than the Edmund home run in the eighth, they were perfect out there when it came to how they were able to throw the ball and execute. So when you pitch like that, especially at home, you just need one break, one little hit, one something later, and Chisholm was able to provide that. So Yankees show that, okay, if we're not going to win and get a lot of runs, we can win the close ones. And against the world champion, that says a lot.
15: And oddly enough for Jazz Chisholm, 122nd career home run, only his 11th to the opposite field, and that was enough for the Yankees to pull off a one-run victory. Quick thoughts. Does this change how you think about the Yankees without Aaron Judge, or is this just one of 162?
16: Right. I think they're fine even without Judge. It's not where they want to go into the postseason. But they have a lot of athleticism. That's when they got Jazz Chisholm. They got him because he was a guy that can create runs without necessarily the home run. Tonight it was the home run. So you have Cody Bellinger. You have guys that can run the bases like Caballero and Volpe. So they're counting on being able to score runs besides the home run. And without Aaron Judge, you need to be able to do that.
15: Once again, the Yankees salvage a win in this three-game series. Final score, Yankees 2, Dodgers 1. For Doug Glanville, I'm Tom Hart, right here on your home for every game of the postseason, Major League Baseball, ESPN Radio, and the ESPN app. Now let's go back to Jay Reynolds in the studio.
0: All right, Tom, and speaking of the Dodgers, L.A. saying Shohei Ohtani will miss his scheduled start Wednesday against the Phillies, irritation in his left knee. What about the future moving forward, manager Dave Roberts?
17: Don't know yet, but kind of where we're at right now, how we're proceeding, I would say that, you know, it's going to be some time. And I say that it's not going to be a day-to-day thing. I think that once we've moved Emmett, the rotation can keep going forward without Shohei for the time being. And I can't speak to how long that's going to be.
18: Bruni Cassie doesn't pitch again this season?
17: Not at all. I guess anything's possible, but I don't think that's a possibility.
0: Hey, Robert says he expects Ohtani to pitch again this season. It's just a matter of when. Well, they're not the first people to leave Las Vegas with a ring. That's next. SportsCenter All Night continues. It's ESPN Radio.
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28: As families head into summer travel season, there's one thing many people forget to plan for. What happens if someone gets sick when you're away from home? Joining us now is Dr. Peter McCullough with some smart ways to be prepared before summer begins. Doctor, summer is supposed to be relaxing, but travel can come with surprises. So why is summer a time when families should think ahead medically?
29: Because there's always stress about getting sick on a trip and then ending up in the urgent care.
28: What are some of the most common issues that families will run into during these summer trips from a medical standpoint?
29: Various forms of food poisoning or traveler's diarrhea, getting viral upper respiratory tract infections that get too far along and they become a bacterial secondary infection like a bronchitis, then of course usual things like bladder infections, yeast infections.
28: So what do you recommend people do before they leave on their trip?
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4: The end is small. Half-court heave here at the horn. Warriors win it and the championship here in 2026 in Las Vegas belongs to Golden State.
3: Sean Kelly on ESPN Warriors, the 94-90 win over the Grizzlies. Jaxel Lendenborg leading all scorers with 21 points, 10 rebounds, second double-double of the Summer League. He's named the MVP of the championship matchup. Cameron Boozer, 19 points, 8 rebounds in the loss for the Grizzlies, 12 of his 19 points coming in the second half. Also Sunday, Nets, a 108-90 win over the Thunder. Thunder, 0-5. In the Summer League in Vegas this summer. Four of the five losses by double digits. Thunder outscored by 102 points in Summer League, an average of more than 20 points per game. Thunder also making an off-court move on Sunday. OKC trading Lu Dort to the Hawks, part of a three-team deal. They've picked up 7 second-round picks this offseason while going under the second apron and shedding $200 million. ESPN front office insider Bobby Marks.
5: That's what the apron forces you to do. I mean, it's, you know, you can't keep everyone. And I think it forces you to what's a luxury and what's a priority. I think, you know, and I'm not saying Lu Dort was a luxury for Oklahoma City, but certainly when you have, you know, Cason Wallace, who's eligible for an extension, and A.J. Mitchell the following year, to be able to, as you said, reduce your costs significantly, get under the second apron, and still have, I mean, it still is going to be one of the top teams this year with your three core players. You've got Hartenstein back, and you've got your bench guys, your depth here. And then, as you said, you pick up that seven seconds and, you know, over $300 million in savings here. I think you have to like what Oklahoma City did.
3: Rather than simply declining Dort's team option of roughly $18 million, the Thunder picked it up, acquired future assets, three of them, created a $17 million trade exception and placed Dort in position for a long-term deal in Atlanta, something that was not viable in Oklahoma City. SportsCenter All Night, ESPN Radio, WNBA, Angel Reese says she's grateful on two fronts, one for the apology issued and two for the discipline issued. The WNBA suspending Toronto coach Sandy Brondello for one game for comments made to officials about Reese during Toronto's loss to the Dream on Friday.
6: First, I appreciate Sandy's apology, but also appreciate the love and support that I have had for the last 48 hours. It has been very overwhelming with a lot of love and also other things, but I am grateful that the league did take action on what the situation had happened. There is no place for discrimination or hate in this league from anyone, from fans to coaches to players. And I'm just grateful that we are able to move on from the situation and just play winning basketball. The WNBA is supposed to be positive, and we are going in a great light right now. So I just want to continue that and move forward.
7: It was an emotional statement, and it's in a statement that's often, it's very common in Australia. And it wasn't directed at Angel. I'd never do that to any kind of player. That's not kind of coach I am. And it's no excuse that I'm from Australia. We have cultural differences. I've lived here long enough to know the issues that water are in this country. But I really, you know, I wanted to apologize. Whenever Angel's ready, I have, you know, reached out to their organization. And I'm very sincere because I never want that to happen to anyone. You know, it's so much in this WNBA. And I felt mad at myself because I'm a part of the solution, not the problem.
3: Rondello will serve her suspension Monday when the Tempo hosts the Las Vegas Aces. Sunday, Reese and the Atlanta Dream pulling out a win at the gun, getting a layup from Jordan Canada at the buzzer for a 93-91 win over Chicago. Third straight win for Atlanta. Dallas has doubled that.
8: A 5-point lead for Dallas. Becker's deep. Oh, she's just so good.
9: That is just unbelievable. Paige Becker, you could see her step back game be on point today. That's another example.
3: Wings with a 90-82 win over the Sparks. Paige Becker did leave in the fourth after a collision. The rain is Spain's for mainly how they're playing. That's next at ESPN Radio.
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11: 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No question the talent that Josh Allen has, but can he take that next step?
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1: You're making a 13-game win streak for the Boston Red Sox as they sweep their weekend series. Shohei Ohtani still has issues with his left knee, won't be pitching for a bit. Team does expect him to be back on the mound this season. Ryan Fox takes the Open Championship while in New Jersey, Spain, 1-0 win over Argentina to capture the FIFA World Cup. Spain. Second FIFA World Cup title, first since 2010, seventh team with multiple World Cup titles. Ferran Torres scores in extra time, scores in the 106th minute, and gives Spain the win. Seven shutouts in this World Cup. That's a record. They extend the record for the most shutouts in a single tournament. They conceded one goal the entire tournament. And they may not be done. Carlos Mauricio Ramirez from MLS on Apple TV earlier on ESPN Radio.
2: The scary thing about Spain, if you're thinking about the future, you're not a Spanish soccer fan, is Lamine Yamal is 19 years old. So he'll be 23 by 2030, 27 by 2034, 31 by 2038. So he might as well play four, maybe five World Cups or even more. He's not going anywhere. The spine of this, the backbone, the column, if you would, of this Spanish team is very much young. And they still have younger players that didn't even play or even get brought up to this tournament in the ovens just being baked to perfection. So when the time comes, they just churn them out and churn them out and churn them out.
1: On the other end of the age spectrum, there's Lionel Messi, first man to start three FIFA World Cup finals. Argentina doesn't get a shot on target. They're the first team to do that in a World Cup final over the last 60 years. How do we remember this tournament for Messi? From MLS on Apple TV, earlier on ESPN Radio, Tony Osmond.
3: Well, outstanding. A tournament where he proved that despite the fact that he actually had his 39th birthday in this tournament, he showed why I think now he is, for almost all of us, the greatest player to ever play the game. It's difficult. You know, there are different eras, different times in the game. There have been so many greats that have graced the football field. But to think that at the age of 39, he was still capable of doing some of the things that he did in this tournament, and to help an Argentina side that you would probably say, you know, without him would not have made this final, I think it just goes to show his greatness. He wasn't to be a winner today, but, you know, he has been an incredible servant to this Argentine side in his career. And, you know, this is probably the end for him in terms of World Cups. A sad way for him to go out, but ultimately he will go out with a wonderful legacy.
1: Sad way for Argentina to go out as they are shut out, just not only on the scoreboard, but no shots on target in the final at all. ESPN analyst Hercules Gomez.
4: It'll be remembered for two things. One, let's leave Messi for the side of it. It's Argentina and how they suffered all tournament. This really shouldn't be a surprise to us. It was a surprise, but it shouldn't be a surprise. They were suffering against the likes of Cape Verde. They were suffering against the likes of Egypt. They suffered against the likes of England. So when you come up against a dominant team like Spain, you're going to suffer. But it's the way they suffer, guys. You can lose, but it's how you lose. They never once were in this game. And if you have the world's greatest player that's ever played, you got to give him a chance to affect the game. A guy who was averaging four big plays a game, four big chances a game, touched very little of the ball, and I don't think it's all on Messi. It's not going to affect Messi's legacy, and this is where I want to go. Messi's still going to be the all-time great in this sport, and if you need statistics or trophies to tell you otherwise, I think you're in the wrong sport. Messi is in a different realm. We could have a serious argument about his place in sporting history and where he is amongst the world's best athletes in the history of sports, but it's not going to affect his legacy. But seeing this guy go out like that, I can't imagine this is the last time we see him. 4 years from now, the World Cup will be part of it in Argentina. If you were to ask me if it's the last we've seen of Lionel Messi, I thought we would have seen the last of him in Qatar, so I'm not too sure.
1: Argentina, the runner-up, they've done that in three of the last four FIFA World Cup final appearances. We'll see what happens 4 years from now. Now the North American World Cup wrapping up. As for the hosting ability for North America,
4: There were a lot of doubts about this World Cup in North America, a lot of doubts about it in Mexico, in the United States, and in Canada, the hosting abilities, the ticket sales, will there be people in the stands? And it was a complete and utter success. And then on the field, the great moments. How can you forget about Cape Verde? Cabo Verde and what they were able to do. The population of 530,000 for this small African country. And Bozinha announces himself to the world. The Instagram sensation that is Bozinha started out with 40,000, now has 29 million? 29 million? And by the way, the only team not to lose in 90 minutes to both finalists. They came out to play. How can we forget Bozinha and what this team did against Argentina? That thrilling match in the knockout rounds. They got to the knockout rounds. Bozinha and Cape Verde were absolutely one of the best stories in this tournament.
1: Overall, the tournament may be considered a success. As for Sunday's final at the Meadowlands, ESPN analyst Steve McManaman, Frank LaBeouf, and Craig Burley.
5: FIFA wanted the game here. They played in the worst stadium, probably out the lot. On the worst pitch,
6: yep.
5: At a terrible time, really, for the US here, but not, it was maybe better for around the world at 3 o'clock. Yeah. But there was much better arenas during this World Cup that they could have, they should have known beforehand that would have been more suggestive to a better atmosphere and a better game of football. Now, Argentina might have spoiled that still, but the pitch as well didn't help the Spanish who tried to play. So they got that wrong, albeit it's New York, so I get that. But I think there's a lot of people out there that do think FIFA wanted Argentina to win this thing. Infantino wanted a story. He wanted Messi to go back to back, and people have been doing stuff on social media and all that and sort of laughing about it, half joking and half serious. And that's kind of how it felt at times. But I like what they did in terms of not the way they played. I liked the guts and coming back in the fighting. And yeah, a lot of it was on England and other teams. I liked how they had that spirit and that quality in the last 20 minutes of games. And that's why I felt that we were going to see some of a similar ilk today. But we just saw the complete opposite. If you thought England were negative for 35 minutes and Thomas Tuchel got battered for them going out, they were negative for until, the last 10 minutes of extra time, 90-odd minutes of normal time plus injury time of complete negativity.
6: 100th minute was the first shot.
5: How can you not, with players that have won World Cups and won Champions Leagues and playing all over Europe, most of them, on huge salaries, because they're playing at the top teams, not muster one effort in, what did you say, 100 minutes?
6: 100 minutes.
5: Not one effort in a World Cup final, not even from 25 yards, not even speculative, nothing. Crossing the box, a header, nothing.
1: Spain comes away with the World Cup title. Much more reaction coming up this morning on Unsportsmanlike. ESPN analyst Shaka Hislop will join the show 8:30 Eastern Time. SportsCenter all night, ESPN Radio. The Open Championship also coming to a completion on Sunday, and it's Ryan Fox who makes a birdie putt on 18 to win his first career major, finishes at 10 under for the tournament.
7: Ryan, your caddy, Dean Smith, told me that after you guys missed that putt on 17, you said, mate, we're going to have to give it a go.
8: Yep. We chatted about it pretty briefly, which everything's pretty quick between us normally. And I said, well, I'm going to give this a go, take it on, deal with the consequences. I'd kind of got it in my head at that point that I would have felt worse making bogey, trying to make a par to get in the playoff, than if I'd have made a bogey having a crack at it. And obviously having a crack at it paid off.
7: What went through your mind when the ball fell in the cup?
8: I probably can't repeat that, but disbelief, to be honest. You kind of practice those putts, you kind of dream of those putts. They are quite awful in the moment as well. Like, everything was all over the place for me. I was trying to take as many deep breaths as possible just to make solid contact with the putter. It took off straight. Obviously, I read it okay, and to see it dive in the left edge, sort of everything came out. I'm not normally that emotional. I don't really react to stuff that much on the golf course, and that was one I couldn't hold on to.
7: Your father played for the All Blacks rugby team. Have you had a chance to speak to him yet?
8: Yeah, I spoke to mum and dad briefly back home. It's very early in the morning for them, but I think it was worth staying up. He's incredibly proud. I imagine he would have been incredibly nervous watching back at home. It made it all worthwhile them staying up for it, and look forward to taking this back home and showing them later on in the year.
7: You said there's already been some red wine in the Claret jug. What are the other plans?
8: At this point, I don't know, but it will be refilled with red wine. And yeah, I don't think you can blame me for having a little bit of a hangover tomorrow.
7: Congratulations. Thank you.
8: Thanks, man.
1: Heard Ryan Fox mention that he would deal with the consequences after missing the putt and took on 18. That was a bit of a theme this weekend, dealing with consequences. Bryson DeChambeau hit with a two-stroke penalty on Friday for improving his position. Earlier on ESPN Radio, the guy who just chatted with Ryan Fox, our Mark Schlabaugh.
6: I think the biggest thing is he just needed to be more careful and aware. He's a bull in a china shop to begin with. Some guys didn't think it was that big of a deal. Xander Schauffele said that's how everybody steps into the tall fescue. You know, it was kind of a mixed bag. Some guys thought it wasn't a big deal. Sam Burns said in his press conference after the round yesterday that he didn't think there was enough evidence and he feels bad for Bryson. But then there are other guys that, you know, thought he was stomping out a forest fire or trying to kill a snake. I mean, it's just, if it wasn't Bryson, it wouldn't have been such a big deal, I don't think. But I don't think there's any question when he stomped, the tall fescue behind his ball fell, which allowed a clearer path for his backswing. So the RNA is more of a stickler than other places. You know, I think some guys are frustrated that so many guys are doing it. Mm-hmm. And, you know, Russell Henley said, look, every swing Bryson makes is on TV. If I had done it, maybe they wouldn't have seen it. So, you know, he's under a different type of microscope, but he brings a lot of that on himself.
9: Is Bryson the quote-unquote villain? And do you feel that?

0: tour, and I think he probably regrets saying that.
1: It'll be one of the stories we'll follow coming out of the Open Championship, which is won by Ryan Fox. Now has the claret jug. On paper, Ipe Muzuhara was Shohei Ohtani's interpreter. It was much more than that, though. They were a team closer than brothers until it went all horribly wrong. From 30 to 30 podcast, The Betrayal of Shohei Ohtani tells the story of a relationship that detonated into one of sports' biggest scandals. Premieres Monday, wherever you get your podcasts. Right now, SportsCenter all night. Back to baseball. Good news, bad news for the Rockies. Their matchup with the Reds.
2: Hunter Goodman. And he swings and drives this deep to center field. It is out of here. Hunter shoots. Hunter scores. It's a hat trick of homers. Number 30 on the year. 442 feet. It's 9-5 now, Reds.
1: Hunter Goodman with three homers, but it wasn't good enough. Reds, a 9-6 win over the Rockies. Sal Stewart, three-run homer for his 20th, second Reds rookie over the last 75 years with 20 homers before August. Reds, who put up five in the first inning, go on to the 9-6 win. Hunter Goodman, 30 homers after hitting three in the loss. Braves and Rangers also going yard.
3: 3-1 pitch. Riley hammers it to deep center. Carter going to go back. It's over his head. It's gone! That is out of here. A laser beam as he just disintegrated that baseball to straightaway center. It's 4-0 Braves on Riley's second home run off of Eovaldi. What a screamer. 3-1 pitch, and he hits one way up in the air. Deep right field. Back to the wall. That is off of the wall and out of here. Home run by Baldwin. Sent it high into the heavens. It just continued to carry. He is on another level. His second home run today, his fifth hit. And it's 8-4 Braves here in the eighth. What a performance.
1: Braves win it 8-5. 680 the fan. Rangers minus 28 run differential since July 1st. Rangers 42nd game with five runs or more this season, but they lose to Atlanta 8-5. Padres putting up runs.
4: 2-1 pitch, swung on, hit in the air to left field, straight away, deep. Collins drifting back, still going back. He is at the wall, leaps up, it's gonna go! Grand slam tie, France! The KC killer strikes at Kauffman Stadium. And an exclamation point here in the eighth inning.
1: Exclamation point there, made it 13-2. Padres wound up scoring 19, most in a game this season. They beat the Royals 19-2. They win by 17. For the Royals, their second loss this season by at least 15. Cubs put up 10. They beat the Twins 10-1. Cubs put up 10. Diamondbacks and Cardinals played 10.
5: The 2-2. Swinging a drive to right. Going back out of Newport. Still going back. It's over his head. One hop against the wall. Barroso around third. He's coming home. D-backs win. D-backs win. D-backs win.
1: Diamondbacks with the walk-off in 10. They trailed 7-0 after five innings. Their second win in 449 games in franchise history after trailing by seven or more runs. One of the top plays of the day. We'll find that out next. The Sports Center All Night continues at ESPN Radio.
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7: 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Baseball on Sunday, Pirates, Guardians in Cleveland. Paul Skeens on the mound for Pittsburgh.
8: 1-2. Skeens delivers. Swing and a miss. Struck him out. 8 Ks for Skeens. He's gone through 7.
7: Sports Radio 93.7, The Fan. Pirates, the 7-1 win over Cleveland. Skeens, 7 innings, gave up the earned run, struck out 8, his 7th outing, where he's thrown at least 100 pitches, had at least 8 strikeouts, and at most, 1 run allowed. Guardians, meanwhile, 0-17 when allowing at least 7 runs. Mets started early against the Phillies.
8: The 1-0. Drill deep to right field. This ball is well on its way, and this one is gone to the second deck and right. What a shot for Francisco Lindor. 4 batters into the top of the first. The Mets have a 2-0 lead on Lindor's 6th and one of the more mammoth home runs he's hit all season. 420 feet into the second deck and right.
7: 420 feet is longest of the season. Home run number 6, 880 ESPN New York with the call. Mets a 6-1 win over the Phillies, their first series win against the Phillies at Citizens Bank Park since 2022. White Sox shut out the Blue Jays 3-0. Trey Yosevich takes the loss, went 6 innings, struck out 9, gave up all 3 runs, and takes the loss. White Sox 5-1 in their last 6. seven runs allowed in that span. Mariners double up the Giants 6-3. Seattle winning three of the last four after losing five straight. SportsCenter All Night, ESPN Radio. 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
10: Jay, we start with baseball in Colorado, where the Reds beat the Rockies despite a monster day from Hunter Goodman, as we hear on 850 KOA.
11: And he swings and drives this deep to center field. It is out of here. Hunter shoots. Hunter scores. It's a hat trick of homers. Number 30 on the year.
6: Number four.
10: In New York, the Yankees salvaged a doubleheader split with the Dodgers thanks to a Jazz Chisholm home run the nightcap, as heard on ESPN Radio.
12: Swing a high fly ball, deep left field, Hernandez to the track, is gone! Go ahead, home run, Jazz Chisholm, one out of the eighth. 2-1 Yankees on its 14th home run of the season.
6: Number three.
10: In Milwaukee, the Brewers continue to roll as a William Contreras walk-off gave the Brew Crew a sweep of the Marlins. The call from 620 WTMJ.
11: Fairbanks, the 1-2 pitch, is a fly ball. Deep center field. Marcy's back. Trapped. Ball. Bye. Bye. Baseball. Wild Bill. A three-run shot. And the Brewers walk off the Marlins.
6: Number two.
10: Another walk-off took place in Arizona, where Max Kepler came up big in extra innings against the Cardinals. As we are on Arizona Sports 98.7 FM.
13: The 2-2. Swinging a drive to right. Going back out of Newport. Still going back. It's over his head. One hop against the wall. Barroso around third. He's coming home. D-backs win. D-backs win. D-backs win.
6: Number one.
10: Finally to golf, but a dramatic ending to the Open across the pond, as a birdie for Ryan Fox on the 18th wins it. The call from the Open radio.
14: Ryan Fox steps in to win the Open. Putt is on its way.
11: Yes, he has done it! Ryan Fox birdies the last, and he wins the 154th Open at Royal Birkdale.
7: He was tied for 85th after the first round, tied for 52nd at even par after the second round, shot 10 under over the weekend. Scottie Scheffler finishes three shots back at 7 under for the week. And after the final round, said that pro golf needs to do a better job of policing rule breakers after being questioned about the Bryson DeChambeau fiasco from Friday.
15: All I can really say is I think maybe we need to be a little bit more strict in the way that we are policing guys. But it's a little bit of a balance because you got certain guys like a Bryson who every shot he hits is going to be shown on TV. And, you know, when you have camera angles that are far away, things can look different than they do when you're right there. And so, you know, we've done a good job of, like, I don't know, I hate saying stuff like right out here because I don't want anything to get taken out of context. And y'all say the rest of it is like Bryson. I've known him for a long time. He's a lot of things. But he's definitely not a cheater. I've ever seen him cheat once, whether you're having a putting contest of a putting green or chipping contest or anytime we played amateur golf, I never saw anything suspicious.
7: Scottie Scheffler after the final round. Scheffler, eighth consecutive top 15 finish at a major. Major victory in New Jersey on Sunday. More on that next. The SportsCenter All Night continues. 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
7: 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Sunday, setting a couple of monikers that can be used moving forward. At Royal Birkdale, they would crown the champion golfer of the year, while at the Meadowlands, they would crown the reigning men's World Cup champion.
34: The stage is set for Sunday afternoon in East Rutherford.
35: They're the two best teams. They fully deserve it.
36: Messi has been the greatest of all time for me and many people.
37: But for one last Sunday, we'll be able to see the greatest player who ever laced them up play for the biggest trophy ever.
7: We had a pair of heavyweights for the final at the FIFA World Cup, but it was decidedly Spain's afternoon. It's a 1-0 win over Argentina after extra time. Spain picking up its second FIFA World Cup title, first since 2010. Ferran Torres, the only goal of the game, came in extra time in the 106th minute. Third career World Cup goal, the first since scoring two against Costa Rica in 2022. Spain winning at 1-0, seven shutouts this World Cup, extending the record for the most in a single tournament. They conceded one goal the entire tournament, fewest ever by a World Cup champion. They dispatched all comers. ESPN analyst Hercules Gomez.
38: Let's think about this for a second. Portugal came across their road, and it was easy work. Belgium came across their road, very light work. And then after that, you get a team like France, who was, well, in everybody's eyes, the favorite in this tournament. And they dominate France with the ball. And you're thinking, okay, how about the final? How about with a player like Lionel Messi? How about with a player who's the all-time great in this sport? And they do it again. Argentina was pitiful, disgraceful, whatever actually you want to use in this game, because of Spain and how dominant they were with the ball, they never let Argentina into this game. They dictated play, and finally, football won. When they had to win the game, they did what was necessary, and they put Argentina to bed. But I'm most impressed with how dominant they were. Defensively, only one goal against, and it's not like it's just the defenders we're talking about. A complete performance for a team that has stars, but didn't have one single star, if I'm being honest, in this tournament. It was a team effort. Collectively, they were unbelievable.
7: And it's now 38-game unbeaten streak in all competitions. They won the title in six of their seven major tournament finals. Not an easy win in the World Cup Sunday. Earlier on ESPN Radio, Tony Husbin from MLS on Apple TV.
0: Well, it was a grind of a final, in all honesty. Often they are when there's so much at stake, so much for both teams to lose. And this was a game that was always set up to be between a team in Spain who would possess the ball a lot, and a team in Argentina who probably knew as a group, maybe they didn't match up as well against this Spanish team, so they were going to have to hang in there. They were going to have to fight every ball all the way through and ultimately see if they could get some magic from Lionel Messi to potentially win the game. Ultimately, it took a long time for Spanish superiority to kind of come through, but they got there in the end. I mean, I'd probably say it won't go down as a classic World Cup final, but certainly a tense one.
7: Okay, hold that thought for a moment, because that could be an understatement. Argentina losing this one. They finished as the runner-up in three of the last four FIFA World Cup final appearances. Team record 13-game unbeaten streak in the World Cup is snapped. Lionel Messi, though, does become the first man to start three World Cup finals. Second man to appear in three. In the end, though, Spain registering 20 shots compared to two for Argentina, none on target. Argentina's first shot of any kind came in the 115th minute, the second half of extra time with roughly 5 minutes to play. That's a record for futility in a World Cup. As the dust settles, not really much at all for Argentina to write home about. ESPN analyst Steve McManaman, Frank LaBeouf, Craig Burley.
1: I'd go as far as to say Argentina were a complete and utter disgrace today, both with their performance and their antics. We expected the antics. We expected the thuggery. We expected the off-the-ball stuff. But we also expected a lot more on the ball. A lot more purpose, a lot more about their play. They were an utter shambles. They were disgusting, disgraceful. I'm so pleased Spain won. Mm. And I could just see a scenario at the end there before Spain scored that it was going to go to penalties or they were going to get a scruffy goal, Argentina, and win this. And Spain tried. They tried to make it a good game. They tried to get over the line. Their finishing wasn't quite great. Martinez made a lot of saves, but they were comfortable saves. But for the, we know Argentina are not the greatest side they've ever been. But to put that kind of performance in a World Cup final, that negative, it was a disgusting performance.
2: We have been presented. We saw that game, and in fact, it was a bad image of football.
3: It was everything that's bad with the game, really.
2: Yeah, exactly. We showed the worst of the worst. Mm. Well, they showed the worst of the worst. Congratulations to Spain. And there is nothing to say about Spain because they tried. But it's impossible to play. And I have to include the referee at some point. So it was completely negative. And that's unbearable for me. And the football is different. The way of I see the football, and I was a defender, is absolutely different to what I saw today. It was a shame. It was a bad image of football. And I thought the 1990 final, Argentina again against Germany, was the worst of the worst. No, we found worse. This one.
4: I concur with everybody. I hated the Argentina performance. There's this thing where they'll do anything to get a victory. And, you know, they'll try tricks and the dark arts, etc., etc. We've heard it and heard it and heard it. But it's a really bad image for them, isn't it? You know, it doesn't look good. It doesn't look great. You're talking about the, you know, arguably the greatest player in the world. Yet his teammates act as if, you know, they're not interested in football. They just want to do anything else apart from win a football match. They'll just do it by fair means or foul. They'll kick, they'll punch, they'll drag, they'll dive, they'll do anything. That was awful today. And as you said, in the biggest game in the world, the eyes of the nation, the eyes of the whole universe looking at this game, and you're subjected to that, where, as you said, if you're a neutral, all you're praying for is, you know what, I hope Spain score.
3: Yeah.
4: I hope Spain score, and then let's finish this game and get over with. And then after the end of the game, we're all sitting there going, I bet you Argentina caused chaos after the game. I bet you they're going to be pushing and pulling and fighting. And of course, that happens as well off camera, you know. And it's just, I mean, I'm glad the result's gone.
5: Yeah.
4: Argentina were awful, awful. And I thought their performances today was terrible. And they upped the lambasted for it. In Argentina, they'll probably go down as warriors, as heroes, et cetera, et cetera. But that type of performance is not becoming of a team like that.
7: With Argentina's loss, the last four defending champions to reach the final have all finished as the runner-up. SportsCenter All Night, ESPN Radio. From the World Cup to the British Isles with New Zealand winding up in the spotlight.
14: Ryan Fox steps in to win the Open. Putt is on its way.
6: Joins an illustrious list of winners. Peter Thompson did it twice. Arnold Palmer, Lee Trevino, Johnny Miller, Tom Watson, Ian Baker, Finch, Mark O'Meara, Padraig Harrington, Jordan Spieth. Add the name of Ryan Fox, forevermore known as a major champion. He has won the world's championship, the Open, right here.
7: Let's not forget old Tom Morris there, too. The Open radio with the call. Ryan Fox, 10 under for the tournament, made a birdie putt of 11 and a half feet on the 18th to win his first career major by one shot. Hardest hole on the course for this week. One of only five players to birdie the hole on Sunday, but he nailed it.
8: Definitely the first part. I mean, I hit two shots exactly how I wanted to hit them. I didn't feel anything for the putt. Everything was shaking that much. I was just happy to hit it somewhat near the hole, and to see it go in was incredible. But, you know, I did say to my caddy, Dean, on the tee that we were going to take it on, that I was going to try to win the tournament, and I'd live with the consequences if I stuffed it up. And, you know, to go out there and execute, you know, that drive's not a very comfortable tee shot, obviously, and to hit it in the fairway and give myself a chance was huge. And then I landed on a good number. I think I had 160 meters to the hole. The breeze was a little down off the left. Obviously, you know, everything's a bit jumped up there, so it was just a solid nine, and I hit it exactly where I wanted to hit it. And I think I screamed at it, please be good in the air, and it was. And you know, to cap it off with the putt, you know, everyone practices on the green, I guess. You've got a putt to hold a major championship or to win the Open. It's not like that in real life. It's not a very comfortable feeling, but it's certainly very enjoyable when you see it going.
7: My bad. 11-foot putt, roughly 3.5 meters at Royal Birkdale as Ryan Fox becomes champion golfer. Fourth Open champ in the last 50 years to birdie the 72nd hole to win by a shot. Tom Watson did it in 1977, Ernie Els in 2012, Cameron Smith in 2022. Score of 130 over the final two rounds. Shot a 62 and 68 over the weekend to claim his first major championship representing New Zealand. Third major champ representing New Zealand overall. SportsCenter All Night, ESPN Radio. Ryan Fox coming up big on 18. Back stateside. Red Sox coming up big with number 13.
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33: Wilson Contreras hits a fly ball deep towards the triangle. Chasing back Mullins in the triangle. Looks up and is good. Over the triangle, just to the right, and into the stands for Wilson Contreras two-run home run.
10: Here's a 1-0. Swinging a looper into left field. On comes Duran. He's there. He has it. And the Red Sox have a 13-game win streak. The Red Sox tying their second longest win streak in history with 13 consecutive wins as they beat the Tampa Bay Rays 6-1 and sweep this series.
7: WEEI with the call. Red Sox 6-1 for, yes, win number 13, matching the second longest win streak in franchise history. They did that in 1948. Longest is 15 straight in 1946. They have 21 wins in the past 26 games. Best record of Major League Baseball since June 19th. Wilson Contreras with his 22nd home run of the year.
11: Wilson, you guys just tied for the second longest win streak in franchise history. You sweep the Rays in a four-game series, the first-place team in the division. What's impressed you most about the way this team came out to do this in this series and the first series out of the break?
5: we are relentless right now. It doesn't matter how we start the game. We're always, it seems like it always, we're trying to find a way to win, find a way to get on base, find a way to have a good at-bats. And we did it today. Thankfully, we have this amazing team right now. They're doing a great job, and the energy is up there.
11: You guys created some distance in the third without the ability of actually getting a hit. You're able to score those three runs. How much does that speak to how well things are going for the group right now when you can just put the ball in play?
5: I mean, you have to take advantage of what baseball is giving you. It doesn't have to be a base. It doesn't have to be a homer all the time. You have to be a small things like it happened in the third. Once you're taking advantage of that, you know that at any moment we can start producing a little better. But today was a perfect example that if we keep playing a small baseball, then the big hit is gonna come from whoever in this ballpark, in this lineup. And that's what it looks like. It looks like we are trying to find the small things to get big results.
7: And it's been 13 straight wins for the Red Sox on that track. Rays with their fifth consecutive loss. Dodgers and Yankees played two. L.A. taking the opener in the afternoon. An 8-2 win. Yamamoto with a complete game, four hitters, seven strikeouts. First complete game in his 66th MLB start. Then in the nightcap,
12: swing a high fly.
7: And that would be the difference as the Yankees take the nightcap 2-1 to split the doubleheader, but the Dodgers take the series. You heard Sunday Night Baseball here on ESPN Radio. Tom Hart, Doug Glanville have the call. Tom?
13: Thank you, Jay. Another thriller here at Yankee Stadium, the second one-run game of the series, and the Yankees avoid the sweep thanks to Jazz Chisholm with an opposite field home run in the eighth inning. And Jazz with his 14th home run of the season. This was the difference in this game tonight.
15: Well, the Yankees showed that, okay, if we don't get this explosive offense that is getting focused a lot on without Aaron Judge, we can pitch. And they have very good pitching. It showed tonight, even with the opener, Ryan Yarbrough starts it off and put up a lot of zeros. So other than the Edmund home run in the eighth, they were perfect out there when it came to how they were able to throw the ball and execute. So when you pitch like that, especially at home, you just need one break, one little hit, one something later, and Chisholm was able to provide that. So Yankees show that, okay, if we're not going to win and get a lot of runs, we can win the close ones. And against the world champion, that says a lot.
13: And oddly enough for Jazz Chisholm, 122nd career home run, only his 11th to the opposite field, and that was enough for the Yankees to pull off a one-run victory. Quick thought, does this change how you think about the Yankees without Aaron Judge, or is this just one of 162?
15: I think they're fine even without Judge. It's not where they want to go into the postseason. But they have a lot of athleticism. That's when they got Jazz Chisholm. They got him because he was a guy that could create runs without necessarily the home run. Tonight it was the home run. So you have Cody Bellinger. You have guys that can run the bases like Caballero and Volpe. So they're counting on being able to score runs besides the home run. And without Aaron Judge, you need to be able to do that.
13: Once again, the Yankees salvage a win in this three-game series. Final score, Yankees 2, Dodgers 1. For Doug Glanville, I'm Tom Hart, right here on your home for every game of the postseason, Major League Baseball, ESPN Radio, and the ESPN app. Now let's go back to Jay Reynolds in the studio.
7: All right, Tom, and speaking of the Dodgers, L.A. saying Shohei Ohtani will miss his scheduled start Wednesday against the Phillies, irritation in his left knee. What about the future moving forward, manager Dave Roberts?
16: Don't know yet, but kind of where we're at right now, how we're proceeding, I would say that, you know, it's going to be some time. And I say that it's not going to be a day-to-day thing. I think that once we've moved Emmett, the rotation can keep going forward without showing for the time being. And I can't speak to how long that's going to be.
17: Ernie Cassie doesn't pitch again this season?
16: No, not at all. I guess anything's possible, but I don't think that's a possibility.
7: Hey, Robert says he expects Ohtani to pitch again this season. It's just a matter of when. Well, they're not the first people to leave Las Vegas with a ring. That's next. SportsCenter All Night continues. It's ESPN Radio.
18: This is Rich Eisen. Coming up on Monday, we've got a new World Cup champion crown. Taylor Twellman joins us to talk about it. The Cleveland Browns are in our Fort Downs spotlight. And a diehard Bears fan himself, Jake Johnson from the new movie The Dink, is in studio. 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
7: 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NBA's Summer League with one final matchup Sunday evening with, believe it or not, rings on the line.
28: The end is small. Half-court heave here at the horn. Warriors win it in the championship here in 2026. Las Vegas belongs to Golden State.
7: Sean Kelly on ESPN Warriors, the 94-90 win over the Grizzlies. Jaxel Lendenborg leading all scorers with 21 points, 10 rebounds, second double-double of the Summer League. He's named the MVP of the championship matchup. Cameron Boozer, 19 points, 8 rebounds in the loss for the Grizzlies, 12 of his 19 points coming in the second half. Also Sunday, Nets, a 108-90 win over the Thunder. Thunder, 0-5 in the Summer League in Vegas this summer. Four of the five losses by double digits. Thunder outscored by 102 points in Summer League, an average of more than 20 points per game. Thunder also making an off-court move on Sunday. OKC trading Lu Dort to the Hawks, part of a three-team deal. They've picked up 7 second-round picks this offseason while going under the second apron and shedding $200 million. ESPN front office insider Bobby Marks.
0: That's what the apron forces you to do. I mean, it's, you know, you can't keep everyone. And I think it forces you to what's a luxury and what's a priority. I think, you know, and I'm not saying Lu Dort was a luxury for Oklahoma City, but certainly when you have, you know, Cason Wallace, who's eligible for an extension, and A.J. Mitchell the following year, to be able to, as you said, reduce your costs significantly, get under the second apron, and still have, I mean, it still is going to be one of the top teams this year with your three core players. You've got Hartenstein back, and you've got your bench guys, your depth here, and then, as you said, you pick up that seven seconds and you know, over $300 million in savings here. I think you have to like what Oklahoma City did.
7: Rather than simply declining Dort's team option of roughly $18 million, the Thunder picked it up, acquired future assets, three of them, created a $17 million trade exception, and placed Dort in position for a long-term deal in Atlanta, something that was not viable in Oklahoma City. SportsCenter All Night, ESPN Radio, WNBA. Angel Reese says she's grateful on two fronts, one for the apology issued and two for the discipline issued. The WNBA suspending Toronto coach Sandy Brondello for one game for comments made to officials about Reese during Toronto's loss to the Dream on Friday.
1: First, I appreciate Sandy's apology, but I also appreciate the love and support that I have had for the last 48 hours. It has been very overwhelming with a lot of love and also other things, but I am grateful that the league did take action on what the situation had happened. There is no place for discrimination or hate in this league from anyone, from fans to coaches to players. And I'm just grateful that we are able to move on from the situation and just play winning basketball. The WNBA is supposed to be positive, and we are going in a great light right now. So I just want to continue that and move forward.
2: It was an emotional statement, and it's in a statement that's often, it's very common in Australia, and it wasn't directed at Angel. I'd never do that to any kind of player. That's not kind of coach I am. And it's no excuse that I'm from Australia. We have cultural differences. I've lived here long enough to know the issues that water are in this country. But I really, you know, I wanted to apologize. Whenever Angel's ready, I have, you know, reached out to their organization, and I'm very sincere, because I never want that to happen to anyone. You know, it's so much in this WNBA, and I felt mad at myself because I'm a part of the solution, not the problem.
7: Brondello will serve her suspension Monday when the Tempo host the Las Vegas Aces. Sunday, Reese and the Atlanta Dream pulling out a win at the gun, getting a layup from Jordan Cannon at the buzzer for a 93-91 win over Chicago. Third straight win for Atlanta. Dallas has double that.
3: A 5-point lead for Dallas. Becker's deep. Oh, she's just so good.
4: That is just unbelievable. Paige Becker, you could see her step back game be on point today. That's another example.
7: Wings with a 90-82 win over the Sparks. Paige Becker did leave in the fourth after a collision. The rain is Spain's for mainly how they're playing. That's next at ESPN Radio.
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1: You're making a 13-game win streak for the Boston Red Sox as they sweep their weekend series. Shohei Ohtani still has issues with his left knee, won't be pitching for a bit. Team does expect him to be back on the mound this season. Ryan Fox takes the Open Championship while in New Jersey, Spain. 1-0 win over Argentina to capture the FIFA World Cup. Spain, second FIFA World Cup title, first since 2010, seventh team with multiple World Cup titles. Ferran Torres scores in extra time, scores in the 106th minute, and gives Spain the win. Seven shutouts in this World Cup. That's a record. They extend the record for the most shutouts in a single tournament. They conceded one goal the entire tournament. And they may not be done. Carlos Mauricio Ramirez from MLS on Apple TV earlier on ESPN Radio.
2: The scary thing about Spain, if you're thinking about the future, you're not a Spanish soccer fan, is Lamine Yamal is 19 years old. So he'll be 23 by 2030, 27 by 2034, 31 by 2038. So he might as well play four, maybe five World Cups or even more. He's not going anywhere. The spine of this, the backbone, the column, if you would, of this Spanish team is very much young. And they still have younger players that didn't even play or even get brought up to this tournament in the ovens just being baked to perfection. So when the time comes, they just turn them out and turn them out and turn them out.
1: On the other end of the age spectrum, there's Lionel Messi, first man to start three FIFA World Cup finals. Argentina doesn't get a shot on target. They're the first team to do that in the World Cup final over the last 60 years. How do we remember this tournament for Messi? From MLS on Apple TV, earlier on ESPN Radio, Tony Husband.
3: Well, outstanding. A tournament where he proved that despite the fact that he actually had his 39th birthday in this tournament, he showed why I think now he is, for almost all of us, the greatest player to ever play the game. It's difficult. You know, there are different eras, different times in the game. There have been so many greats that have graced the football field. But to think that at the age of 39, he was still capable of doing some of the things that he did in this tournament, and to help an Argentina side that you would probably say, you know, without him would not have made this final, I think it just goes to show his greatness. He wasn't to be a winner today, but, you know, he has been an incredible servant to this Argentine side in his career. And, you know, this is probably the end for him in terms of World Cups. A sad way for him to go out, but ultimately he will go out with a wonderful legacy.
1: Sad way for Argentina to go out as they are shut out, just not only on the scoreboard, but no shots on target in the final at all. ESPN analyst Hercules Gomez.
4: It'll be remembered for two things. One, let's leave Messi for the side of it. It's Argentina and how they suffered all tournament. This really shouldn't be a surprise to us. It was a surprise, but it shouldn't be a surprise. They were suffering against the likes of Cape Verde. They were suffering against the likes of Egypt. They suffered against the likes of England. So when you come up against a dominant team like Spain, you're going to suffer. But it's the way they suffer, guys. You can lose, but it's how you lose. They never once were in this game. And if you have the world's greatest player that's ever played, you got to give him a chance to affect the game. A guy who was averaging four big plays a game, four big chances a game, touched very little of the ball, and I don't think it's all on Messi. It's not going to affect Messi's legacy, and this is where I want to go. Messi's still going to be the all-time great in this sport, and if you need statistics or trophies to tell you otherwise, I think you're in the wrong sport. Messi is in a different realm. We could have a serious argument about his place in sporting history and where he is amongst the world's best athletes in the history of sports, but it's not going to affect his legacy. But seeing this guy go out like that, I can't imagine this is the last time we see him. 4 years from now, the World Cup will be part of it in Argentina. If you were to ask me if it's the last we've seen of Lionel Messi, I thought we would have seen the last of him in Qatar, so I'm not too sure.
1: Argentina, the runner-up. They've done that in three of the last four FIFA World Cup final appearances. We'll see what happens 4 years from now. Now the North American World Cup wrapping up. As for the hosting ability for North America,
4: there were a lot of doubts about this World Cup in North America, a lot of doubts about Mexico, in the United States, and in Canada, the hosting abilities, the ticket sales, will there be people in the stands? And it was a complete and utter success. And then on the field, the great moments. How can you forget about Cape Verde? Cabo Verde and what they were able to do. The population of 530,000 from this small African country. And Vozinha announces himself to the world. The Instagram sensation that is Vozinha started out with 40,000, now has 29 million? 29 million? And by the way, the only team not to lose in 90 minutes to both finalists. They came out to play. How can we forget Vozinha and what this team did against Argentina? That thrilling match in the knockout rounds. They got to the knockout rounds. Vozinha and Cape Verde were absolutely one of the best stories in this tournament.
1: Overall, the tournament may be considered a success. As for Sunday's final at the Meadowlands, ESPN analyst Steve McManaman, Frank LaBeouf, and Craig Burley.
5: FIFA wanted the game here. They played in the worst stadium, probably out the lot. On the worst pitch,
6: yep.
5: At a terrible time, really, for the US here, but not, you know, it was maybe better for around the world at 3 o'clock. Yeah. But there was much better arenas during this World Cup that mm-hmm. they should have known beforehand that would have been more suggestive to a better atmosphere mm-hmm. and a better game of football. Now, Argentina might have spoiled that still, but the pitch as well didn't help the Spanish who tried to play. Mm-hmm. So they got that wrong, albeit it's New York, so I get that. But I think there's a lot of people out there that do think FIFA wanted Argentina to win this thing.
6: Mm-hmm.
5: Infantino wanted a story. Mm. He wanted Messi to go back-to-back, and people have been doing stuff on social media and all that and sort of laughing about it, half joking and half serious. And that's kind of how it felt at times. But I like what they did in terms of not the way they played. I liked the guts in coming back in the fighting. And yeah, a lot of it was on England and other teams. I liked how they had that spirit and that quality in the last 20 minutes of games. And that's why I felt that we were going to see some of a similar ilk today. Mm. But we just saw the complete opposite. If you thought England were negative for 35 minutes and Thomas Tuchel got battered for them going out, they were negative for until, well, the last 10 minutes of extra time, 90-odd minutes of normal time plus injury time of complete negativity.
6: 100th minute was the first shot.
5: How can you not, with players that have won World Cups and won Champions Leagues and playing all over Europe, most of them, on huge salaries because they're playing at the top teams, not muster one effort in, what did you say, 100 minutes?
6: 100 minutes.
5: Not one effort in a World Cup final, not even from 25 yards, not even speculative, nothing. Crossing the box ahead, nothing.
1: Spain comes away with the World Cup title. Much more reaction coming up this morning on Unsportsmanlike. ESPN analyst Shaka Hislop will join the show 8:30 Eastern Time. SportsCenter all night, ESPN Radio. The Open Championship also coming to a completion on Sunday, and it's Ryan Fox who makes a birdie putt on 18 to win his first career major, finishes at 10 under for the tournament.
7: Ryan, your caddy, Dean Smith, told me that after you guys missed that putt on 17, you said, mate, we're going to have to give it a go.
8: Yep. We chatted about it pretty briefly, which everything's pretty quick between us normally. And I said, well, I'm going to give this a go. Take it on, deal with the consequences. I'd kind of got it in my head at that point that I would have felt worse making bogey, trying to make a par to get in the playoff than if I'd have made a bogey having a crack at it. And obviously having a crack at it paid off.
7: What went through your mind when the ball fell in the cup?
8: I probably can't repeat that, but disbelief, to be honest. You kind of practice those putts, you kind of dream of those putts. They are quite awful in the moment as well. Like, everything was all over the place for me. I was trying to take as many deep breaths as possible just to make solid contact with the putter. It took off straight. Obviously, I read it okay and said dive in the left edge. Sort of everything came out. I'm not normally that emotional. I don't really react to stuff that much on the golf course, and that was one I couldn't hold on to.
7: Your father played for the All Blacks rugby team. Have you had a chance to speak to him yet?
8: Yeah, I spoke to mum and dad briefly back home. It's very early in the morning for them, but I think it was worth staying up. He's incredibly proud. I imagine he would have been incredibly nervous watching back at home. It's made it all worthwhile them staying up for it, and look forward to taking us back home and showing them later on in the year.
7: You said there's already been some red wine in the Claret jug. What are the other plans?
8: At this point, I don't know, but it will be refilled with red wine. And yeah, I don't think you can blame me for having a little bit of a hangover tomorrow.
7: Congratulations. Thank you.
8: Thanks, man.
1: Heard Ryan Fox mention that he would deal with the consequences after missing the putt and took on 18. That was a bit of a theme this weekend, dealing with consequences. Bryson DeChambeau hit with a two-stroke penalty on Friday for improving his position. Earlier on ESPN Radio, the guy who just chatted with Ryan Fox, our Mark Schlabaugh.
9: I think the biggest thing is he just needed to be more careful and aware. He's a bull in a china shop to begin with. Some guys didn't think it was that big of a deal. Xander Schauffele said that's how everybody steps into the tall fescue. You know, it was kind of a mixed bag. Some guys thought it wasn't a big deal. Sam Burns said in his press conference after the round yesterday that he didn't think there was enough evidence and he feels bad for Bryson. But then there are other guys that, you know, thought he was stomping out a forest fire or trying to kill a snake. I mean, it's just, if it wasn't Bryson, it wouldn't have been such a big deal, I don't think. But I don't think there's any question when he stomped, the tall fescue behind his ball fell, which allowed a clearer path for his backswing. So the RNA is more of a stickler than other places. You know, I think some guys are frustrated that so many guys are doing it. Mm-hmm. And, you know, Russell Henley said, look, every swing Bryson makes is on TV. If I had done it, maybe they wouldn't have seen it. So, you know, he's under a different type of microscope, but he brings a lot of that on himself.
10: Is Bryson the quote-unquote villain? And do you feel that amongst the players out there, or is it more of they just get what it is? It's all performative, and they know who he is at this point.
9: But I do think the drama after Friday's round, the fact that he went back out on the course for 20 minutes, that he went back into the scoring tent or building for 20 minutes, and, you know, guys behind him weren't able to sign their scorecard. They had to stay. Everybody's up late waiting for their tee times. It's just, you know, how can you hold the entire tournament hostage? The volunteers can't go home. The media can't go home. And it's just, you know, as Rory said, it was performative, and he's a bit of a drama queen. And, you know, he's in a tough spot. I mean, he put everything he had into Live, and it's got an uncertain future.

0: deep to center field. It is out of here. Hunter shoots. Hunter scores. It's a hat trick of homers. Number 30 on the year. 442 feet. It's 9-5 now, Reds.
1: Hunter Goodman with three homers, but it wasn't good enough. Reds a 9-6 win over the Rockies. Sal Stewart, three-run homer for his 20th, second Reds rookie over the last 75 years with 20 homers before August. Reds, who put up five in the first inning, go on to the 9-6 win. Hunter Goodman, 30 homers after hitting three in the loss. Braves and Rangers also going yard.
2: 3-1 pitch. Riley hammers it to deep center. Carter going to go back. It's over his head. It's gone! That is out of here. A laser beam as he just disintegrated that baseball to straightaway center. It's 4-0 Braves on Riley's second home run off of Eovaldi. What a screamer. 3-1 pitch, and he hits one way up in the air. Deep right field. Back to the wall. That is off of the wall and out of here. Home run by Baldwin. Sent it high into the heavens. It just continued to carry. He is on another level. His second home run today, his fifth hit. And it's 8-4 Braves here in the eighth. What a performance.
1: Braves win it 8-5. 680 the fan. Rangers minus 28 run differential since July 1st. Rangers 42nd game with five runs or more this season, but they lose to Atlanta 8-5. Padres putting up runs.
3: 2-1 pitch, swung on, hit in the air to left field, straight away, deep. Collins drifting back, still going back. He is at the wall, leaps up, it's gonna go! Grand slam, tie France! The KC killer strikes at Kauffman Stadium. And an exclamation point here in the eighth inning.
1: Exclamation point there, made it 13-2. Padres wound up scoring 19, most in a game this season. They beat the Royals 19-2. They win by 17. For the Royals, their second loss this season by at least 15. Cubs put up 10. They beat the Twins 10-1. Cubs put up 10. Diamondbacks and Cardinals played 10.
4: The 2-2. Swinging a drive to right. Going back out of Newpark. Still going back. It's over his head. One hop against the wall. Barroso around third. He's coming home. D-backs win. D-backs win. D-backs win.
1: Diamondbacks with the walk-off in 10. They trailed 7-0 after five innings. Their second win in 449 games in franchise history after trailing by 7 or more runs. One of the top plays of the day. We'll find that out next. The Sports Center All Night continues. It's ESPN Radio.
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6: 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Baseball on Sunday, Pirates, Guardians in Cleveland. Paul Skeens on the mound for Pittsburgh.
7: One ball, two strikes. Skeens delivers. Swing and a miss, struck him out. 8 Ks for Skeens. He's gone through seven.
6: 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Pirates, the 7-1 win over Cleveland. Skeens, seven innings, gave up the earned run, struck out eight. His seventh outing, where he's thrown at least 100 pitches, had at least eight strikeouts, and at most, one run allowed. Guardians, meanwhile, 0-17 when allowing at least seven runs. Mets started early against the Phillies.
7: The 1-0. Drilled deep to right field. This ball is well on its way, and this one is gone to the second deck and right. What a shot for Francisco Lindor. Four batters into the top of the first. The Mets have a 2-0 lead on Lindor's sixth and one of the more mammoth home runs he's hit all season. 420 feet into the second deck and right.
6: 420 feet is longest of the season. Home run number six, 880 ESPN New York with the call. Mets a 6-1 win over the Phillies. Their first series win against the Phillies at Citizens Bank Park since 2022. White Sox shut out the Blue Jays 3-0. Trey Gusevich takes the loss, went six innings, struck out nine, gave up all three runs and takes the loss. White Sox 5-1 in their last six, seven runs allowed in that span. Mariners double up the Giants 6-3. Seattle winning three of the last four after losing five straight. 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
8: Jay, we start with baseball in Colorado, where the Reds beat the Rockies despite a monster day from Hunter Goodman, as we hear on 850 KOA.
7: And he swings and drives this deep to center field. It is out of here. Hunter shoots. Hunter scores. It's a hat trick of homers. Number 30 on the year.
5: Number 4.
8: In New York, the Yankees salvaged a doubleheader split with the Dodgers thanks to a Jazz Chisholm homer in the nightcap, as heard on ESPN Radio. In Milwaukee, the Brewers continue to roll as a William Contreras walk-off gave the Brew Crew a sweep of the Marlins. The call from 620 WTMJ.
7: Fairbanks, 1-2 pitch. He is a fly ball. Deep center field. Marcy's back. Trap. Ball. Fly. Baseball. Wild Bill. A three-run shot. And the Brewers walk off the Marlins.
5: Number 2.
8: Another walk-off took place in Arizona, where Max Kepler came up big in extra innings against the Cardinals. As we are on Arizona Sports 98.7 FM.
9: The 2-2. Swinging a drive to right. Going back out of Newport. Still going back. It's over his head. One hop against the wall. Barroso around third. He's coming home. D-backs win. D-backs win. D-backs win.
5: Number 1.
8: Finally to golf, and a dramatic ending to the Open across the pond, as a birdie for Ryan Fox on the 18th wins it. The call from the Open Radio.
10: Ryan Fox steps in to win the Open. Putt is on its way.
7: Yes, he has done it! Ryan Fox birdies the last, and he wins the 154th Open at Royal Birkdale.
6: He was tied for 85th after the first round, tied for 52nd at even par after the second round, shot 10 under over the weekend. Scottie Scheffler finishes 3 shots back at 7 under for the week. And after the final round, said that pro golf needs to do a better job of policing rule breakers after being questioned about the Bryson DeChambeau fiasco from Friday.
11: All I can really say is I think maybe we need to be a little bit more strict in the way that we are policing guys, but it's a little bit of a balance because you got certain guys like a Bryson who every shot he hits is going to be shown on TV. And, you know, when you have camera angles that are far away, things can look different than they do when you're right there. And so, you know, we've done a good job of, like, I don't know, I hate saying stuff like right out here because I don't want anything to get taken out of context. And y'all say the rest of it is like Bryson. I've known him for a long time. He's a lot of things. But he's definitely not a cheater. I've ever seen cheat once, whether you're having a putting contest of a putting green or chippy contest or anytime we played amateur golf, I never saw anything suspicious.
6: Scottie Scheffler finishes tied for 4th best finish by a defending Open champ since Patrick Harrington repeated in 2008. It's Monday, July 20th on Sportsmanlike is next. I'm Jay Reynolds. Back tomorrow with SportsCenter All Night. 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
22: Spain dominating Messi, an emphatic finish to an epic World Cup. First matchup between the top two FIFA-ranked teams in history.
23: Argentina was pitiful, disgraceful because of Spain and how dominant they were with the ball.
24: The big star of that Spanish national team is the coach, like Emi Jaque. I call him God.
25: Team in Argentina, who probably knew as a group, maybe they didn't match up as well against this Spanish team, so they were going to have to hang in there.
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25: I'd probably say it won't go down as a classic World Cup final, but certainly a tense one.
3: Good morning and welcome to Unsportsmanlike here on ESPN Radio. Alongside Chris Canty, I'm Michelle Smallman. And CeCe, destiny was written yesterday. Spain, your 2026 World Cup champions. They struck in the 106th minute, a 1-0 extra time win over your defending champions, Argentina, yesterday at MetLife Stadium, New York, New Jersey Stadium, in East Rutherford, New Jersey. And CeCe, Spain was absolutely dominant throughout this tournament, and they were so again yesterday.
0: Yeah, they were awesome. And they've dominated defensively. They're going to win with defense, and that's what their calling card is. Been. They've only allowed one goal throughout the World Cup. And yesterday, they didn't give Argentina any chances. And you saw Messi try to have some late match magic, the low cross that just didn't connect. They weren't able to come through. But ultimately, this comes down to Spain being able to keep everybody else off the board. And when you think about the run that they've had, Smalls, mm-hmm. I mean, being able to beat the best team in the World Cup, unanimously, everybody had France penciled in as the winner.
3: Right.
0: Being able to beat the best player in the World Cup, in Messi, it's absolutely phenomenal what they've been able to do. And now they've set the stage to be able to have a chance to repeat in 2030 when they host the World Cup and they have everybody coming to their country. So just absolutely phenomenal performance by Spain throughout the entirety of this World Cup. And when we have so much focus in sports on offense, this team did it with defense.
3: They absolutely did. You mentioned the one goal that they conceded throughout the entire tournament. That's the fewest by a World Cup champion. So impressive. They are the second FIFA World Cup title for Spain. They're first since 2010. They're the seventh team in the world with multiple World Cup titles. And to just emphasize your point on the defense, CeCe, seven shutouts for Spain in this World Cup, extending the record for the most in a single tournament. They absolutely controlled the complexion of this game yesterday. Argentina in it from a brilliant performance from their keeper Martinez, who kept them in this. But as the match went on and we got closer to extra time, I got worried for Spain, because even though they were dominating in so many ways, this is what has happened with Argentina throughout this tournament. They could be outmanned. They could be dominated in different facets of their game, but they find a way at the end of games to sneak in and get it done. So as the match progressed and we were still knotted up 0-0, I kept thinking this is when Messi and Argentina strike. And even though Spain has been so brilliant, they're going to sneak in here and win this, especially because Martinez was a brick wall for them yesterday. But we go to extra time. Spain gets the job done. And I was happy to see them win it because they felt like the more deserving champion, just the way that they had played throughout this tournament.
0: Oh, they've been the more consistent team, right? Throughout the entirety of the tournament and looking at all of the matches, they've been the team that has been excellent. And A lot of our analysts here at ESPN have talked about Argentina flirting with near disaster at every turn, and it feels like the final is when it finally came back to bite him, no pun intended. And right, as great as Messi is, you hate to see him go out the way that he did without really having a chance to influence the game, not having the touches that you would expect him to have. You would think that Argentina would do their damnedest to set him up, to allow him to carry the team, and it just didn't come together. It just didn't happen. And I think you have to give a tremendous amount of credit to Spain and their ability to affect Argentina in that way. And so when you look at the totality of what the Spaniards did, like, you look at the awards that FIFA doled out, three of the four major awards during this World Cup tournament went to Spanish players, right? Like, I mean, they got the Golden Ball. They had the Golden Glove. They had the Young Player Award. The only one they didn't get was the Golden Boot, and that went to Kylian Mbappe. So, like, and not even, and all of those award winners for Spain, none of those are Lamine Yamal, who is arguably the best player on the team.
1: Correct.
0: Who's 19 years old. So, it feels like we're on the precipice of a dominant run from Spain when it comes to World Cup competition.
1: You mentioned Lamine Yamal and his age. He's 19 years old, 6 days. He's tied for the fourth youngest player to win the World Cup. They are positioned well to defend their title here, CC. And I still can't get over that photo of Messi bathing a baby Lamine Yamal. It feels like we're on some Harry Potter stuff. it was written in the stars for this baby to be plucked in a competition that his parents entered in Barcelona. Messi does the photo shoot with him. Obviously, the photo went super viral, but when they say it's written in the stars, that really did feel like it was destiny for Lamine Yamal to be a player on this team after that photo that has to come in and defeat the greatest player in the world.
0: So let me ask you a question. Was it more striking to see that photo or to see the image of Lionel Messi crying after yesterday's World Cup final?
1: Both impactful in their own ways. I would say the baby photo, just because what are the odds that that would ever happen? Hollywood couldn't write something like that. But to see Messi be emotive like that yesterday, I think we see a lot of athletes do that when they know that their time playing this sport is finite. And for Messi at 39 years old to have the performance that he had in this tournament and fall short and know, this is probably it for me.
0: That's crazy.
1: It's a very big dose of reality for him.
0: Yeah, that's why I asked the question, because I think it'd have to be the latter for me, the image of Messi crying after yesterday's final. To be that close and to be in the conversation for one of the greatest athletes in sports all time, and arguably being the GOAT of your respective sport now, to have it end that way, when no shots on goal, that's tough. And so I think that's the part that'll be the lasting memory for me in terms of what happened on the field, seeing him so emotive and knowing that this could be the last run at it.
1: And to your point, if this is the last run at it and that's the performance that you have, that's got to eat you alive. You mentioned zero shots on goal for the Argentina offense, two shots total, only 35% possession. Argentina is the only team to register zero shots on target in a World Cup final over the last 60 years. It was a really tough outing yesterday for Argentina. Craig Burley, our ESPN soccer analyst, was on ESPN FC, and he did not mince words talking about Argentina yesterday.
2: I'd go as far as to say Argentina were a complete and utter disgrace today, both with their performance and their antics. We expected the antics. We expected the thuggery. We expected the off-the-ball stuff. But we also expected a lot more on the ball, a lot more purpose, a lot more about their play. They were an utter shambles. They were disgusting, disgraceful. And yeah, I mean, I'm so pleased Spain won. And I could just see a scenario at the end there, but before Spain scored, that it was going to go to penalties or they were going to get a scruffy goal, Argentina, and win this. And Spain tried. They tried to make it a good game. They tried to get over the line. Their finishing wasn't quite great. Martinez made a lot of saves, but they were comfortable saves. But we know Argentina are not the greatest side they've ever been, but to put that kind of performance in a World Cup final, that negative, it was a disgusting performance.
1: Disgusting.
0: Disgusting.
1: Disgraceful.
0: Yikes.
1: Tell us how you really feel, Craig.
0: Can I ask you this question? And maybe I got to bring Nuno in on this, because I know he feels a way about Spain winning the World Cup. But did it feel a little anticlimactic? And just the way that the game played out, not the actual matchup, because it was exciting to see Messi go up against what has been the best defensive team in the entire tournament. That's exciting to see.
1: Yeah.
0: But in terms of what played out on the pitch, it felt a little bit anticlimactic yesterday.
1: I'm so glad you said that. I felt that same thing watching. We've had so many thrilling games, especially coming off the third place game.
0: Yeah.
1: So many really exciting, closely contested matches in this World Cup. Leading into it, you've got all the storylines you could ask for. Messi versus Lamine Yamal. You have the photo. You have a dominant team and a team that's being carried by the GOAT that's just scraping by. There were so many exciting things heading into the game, and I felt like the outcome, even though it did go to extra time, the ending a little bit dramatic in that way, but the actual match in totality felt a little lackluster.
0: It fell flat for me. Yeah, you know, what say you?
4: Well, we shouldn't be surprised, because this is what Argentina does, right? Like, they weren't going to go out and play a game. They were gonna try to beat you up. It finally caught up to them, right? Because they end up going a man down before extra time. They were waiting for that one moment. I liken this to what we saw, and I tweeted about this, the Eagles-Chiefs Super Bowl, right? Mm-hmm. Like that year where the Chiefs, you know, they win a lot of games, but there was all these moments that should have told us, hey, they're not as good or as great as we are. And then what happens in the Super Bowl? They get mollywopped. It was a 1-0 score line, but Argentina got mollywopped here. Like, there was never a time except for late in that game where Spain got bothered, right? Like, and that's what we saw here. And like, kind of that's what I felt. I think it was just an injustice to what Argentina did to Messi, of being like, we're not going to play. We're just going to hope for that one moment versus actually trying to play. Because they have really good players, but they would rather beat the hell out of you than actually try to play football.
1: Well, into that comp, Nuno, when we were going into that Eagles-Chiefs Super Bowl, even though top to bottom, the Eagles looked like the better team and that we thought they would win the matchup, so many people picked the Chiefs because you defer to the greatness of Patrick Mahomes.
0: No doubt.
1: Just like going into this matchup, even though Spain was obviously the better team throughout the tournament, so many people would pick Argentina because they're deferring to the greatness of Lionel Messi. But it just did not happen for them yesterday. Another strong piece of audio here from Steve McMenamin, our ESPN soccer analyst on ESPN FC, about his thoughts on the Argentina performance yesterday.
7: I concur with everybody. I hated the Argentina performance. There's this thing where they'll do anything to get a victory, and, you know, they'll try tricks and the dark arts, et cetera, et cetera. We've heard it and heard it and heard it, but it's a really bad image for them, isn't it? You know, it doesn't look good. It doesn't look great. You're talking about the, you know, arguably the greatest player in the world. Yet his teammates act as if, you know, they're not interested in football. They just want to do anything else apart from win a football match. They'll just do it by fair means or foul. They'll kick, they'll punch, they'll drag, they'll dive, they'll do anything. I mean, we went crazy over Paraguay's performance against France. That was worse. That was awful today. And as you said, in the biggest game in the world, the eyes of the nation, the eyes of the whole universe looking at this game, and you're subjected to that. Where, as you said, if you're a neutral, all you're praying for is, you know what, I hope Spain score.
8: Yeah.
7: I hope Spain score, and then let's finish this game and get over with. And then after the end of the game, we're all sitting there going, I bet you Argentina caused chaos after the game. I bet you they're going to be pushing and pulling and fighting. And of course, that happens as well off camera, you know. And it's just, I mean, I'm glad the result's gone.
8: Yeah.
7: Argentina were awful, awful. And I thought their performance today was terrible.
1: So many people see you just repulsed by what Argentina did yesterday and not showing up for Messi. And to Steve's point, they have been trying to rage bait, and you need more than that in a matchup like that versus Spain.
0: Oh, no doubt about it. I mean, Enzo Fernandez with the two yellow cards ends up getting a red. Like, he gets kicked out. This is a man advantage for Spain. And I guess it's emblematic of what we expected, what we've come to expect from watching this Argentinian team. And it goes to show you that that's not going to be good enough when you're playing against the best teams in the world.
1: Mm-hmm.
0: And Spain is no doubt one of the best teams in the world. And they have the hardware to prove it now. And going into the next World Cup in 2030, they are going to be one of the favorites, if not the favorite, when that kicks off.
1: Passing of the baton from Messi to Lamine Yamal.
0: It feels like it, very much so. Now, pretty sure Kylian Mbappe is going to have something to say about that.
1: Absolutely.
0: Your Golden Boot around. But it's undeniable what Spain was able to do. The fact that they had to go through France, the fact that they had to go through Messi in Argentina, is why I give them the benefit of the doubt when it comes to supremacy in the World Cup in years to come.
1: Well, we have an answer. Spain, your World Cup champion for 2026. We don't have an answer when it comes to LeBron James. Are we any closer to a decision? We'll talk about that next here on Sports Night, presented by Progressive Insurance.
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8: Patrick Mahomes, he tore his ACL. The Kansas City Chiefs didn't make the playoffs. So what?
6: 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The countdown continues on ESPN Radio.
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1: 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No Evan Cohen today here on Sportsmanlike. Recovering from the ECH.
0: Yeah, he's got to take a little bit of a breather, but we do have to give him his kudos. Phenomenal job hosting the Evan Cohen Hibachi Cookout, the third edition of the Hibachi Cookout. They absolutely did a phenomenal job, him and his wife, Lauren. We can't thank them enough for their hospitality. And of course, he always finds a way to outdo himself. This year, he one-upped what we got the first 2 years The food was on point. The chef was awesome. The barkeep was great. And then, of course, the finale, which is having the ice cream truck pull up, Mr. Softy.
1: Very good.
0: Tip of the cap to Evan Cohen. Phenomenal job.
1: Shout out to Ev and his wife, Lauren.
0: Yeah.
1: They are the hosts with the most.
0: Yeah.
1: CC, I hurt myself. I'm still in a little bit of pain. Evan challenged me on Friday. He said, you never finish your food. There's no chance you can finish your hibachi. He like bullied me into doing this. Yeah. So I went in there motivated. I went in there with a goal.
0: Yeah.
1: And when I tell you, I not only finished every single bite, I'm still feeling the pain. I felt like you. Normally you hurt yourself a little bit.
0: I do. I wore my pants with the elastic in them.
1: I got to tell you. I made the fatal mistake of having a couple appetizers. Then we had the hibachi. Three different plates. You have the salad plate. You have the rice and your protein. And then they add a little something on there with the veggies at the end, plus dessert. Every bite was phenomenal, but I really overdid it.
0: I feel like the way that they served up the hibachi meal was what we got from the World Cup. Because having the veggies at the end, nobody wants that.
1: Nobody wants the veggies at the end.
0: Nobody wants the veggies at the end. I had their fried rice. I had the steak, which was
1: delicious,
0: perfectly cooked. I had chicken, which I wasn't supposed to because I didn't order that. Had some shrimp, had some scallops. Like I went in. I went in as you should when you're doing a hibachi style meal. But to serve the veggies at the end, come on, bro. That might have been the only miss that the chef had. The food was phenomenal, well cooked. Everything was perfect. Except giving us the damn vegetables at the end, because nobody wants the vegetables in the first place.
1: Nobody wants that. Really quickly, before we move on to LeBron James and the luck of the decision here, who's your vote for MVP? We always give out the ECHC MVP. Who do we think the MVP was this year?
0: You know what? I got to go with Killer Mike.
1: Again.
0: Killer Mike.
1: He's always the star of the show.
0: Yeah. He's a multiple MVP winner. He brought the Lotta Ray macaroons. He brought the Dominic Hanzo bakery croissants, which is perfect. And then he goes in with the sake and catching the vegetables when he gets flipped from the chef. It was pretty good.
1: It was pretty good. Mike always in the MVP conversation.
0: Yes.
1: The only other person that I would bring to the table would be our very own Rob Lorenzo, social digital.
0: He did a great job.
1: The fact that he filmed everyone getting the water gun filled with sake and then flipped it around to himself, filmed himself getting the sake shot in his mouth and didn't stumble. That was an impressive performance.
0: So I can't give Rob Lorenzo MVP, but for that feat, I will give him most improved player.
1: Comeback player?
0: Yeah, comeback player, most improved player. I will give him that award.
1: Well, the ECHC3 was a success. You know it was not a success? Fanatics Fest over the weekend. It was a great event, but we were hoping for one big announcement.
0: We were.
1: So let's say it was a success, but not a success in the way we were hoping, because LeBron James had four appearances around the 2 days of Fanatics Fest. Four appearances. We expected a little something from him, zero announcements. So we had 2 days, four appearances, zero announcements. We're sitting here, CC, it's Monday, and we still do not know where LeBron James is going to play basketball next season.
0: Yeah, and it's a little bit of annoyance, but I can understand with so much going on in the world of sports, what we had over the weekend with the World Cup finale, and then, of course, the Open Championship at Royal Birkdale. I get why LeBron James doesn't want his announcement to be drowned out with the rest of the noise in the sports world. He wants to be center stage, and he's earned that after 23 seasons in the association and defining the last two decades of basketball. So I get why LeBron James has waited, but it's getting around that time, Smalls. It's getting around that time. We're what, 50 days away from kickoff in the NFL season?
1: Yep.
0: We kind of need to know, and Commissioner Adam Silver said as much in terms of wanting to set the schedule. Can't do that without knowing where LeBron James is going to be for when you have your marquee primetime matchups, especially on the holiday stage. You want to make sure that number 23 is prominently featured, and it's hard to do that when you don't know where he's going to play basketball in 2026.
1: I'm with you. He has earned the right to do this the way he wants to do it. He has earned the right to have the biggest spotlight possible or to reveal his last, or well, I'll say his next and perhaps his last destination in his career the way that's the most advantageous for him, his family, and his team. However, we've been waiting.
0: We're waiting.
1: And I think everyone's getting a little annoyed. No disrespect, LeBron, but come on. We're ready to find out. So where's this leaning? Here's our Dave McMenamin, who was on SportsCenter, talking about what he's hearing surrounding LeBron's decision.
5: In the conversations that I've had in the last 24 hours in New York City, it seems like an Eastern Conference team will win the LeBron James sweepstakes. It's not saying that he has told Minnesota they're out or told Golden State they're out, but if it's about trying to play competitive basketball and possibly add a fifth championship to avoid basically two NBA Finals type series in the playoffs just to get to the finals in the Spurs and OKC, you could have a better pathway with either Cleveland, Miami, or Philly.
1: So Dave's saying it feels like an Eastern Conference team, not necessarily 100% taking Golden State or Minnesota off the board. But if that's the case, CC, where are you leaning? Cleveland, Philly, Miami?
0: Well, I mean, listen, he's got history with Cleveland and Miami. But the longer this goes along, I have a hard time believing that he's going back home. Right. Mm. So I don't know that it's necessarily going to land on it being Cleveland. So you have to consider if it's not Cleveland, Miami, or Philadelphia. And I got to be honest, Smalls, I want to see something new from LeBron James. I don't want to see him running back with the Miami Heat. I do think it'd be compelling. Not sure that ends up being a championship team, even with the big three of Bron, Bam, and Giannis. So I think the team that provides the best chance for a ready-made championship is Philadelphia.
1: Well, LeBron, was he breadcrumbing us a little bit and saying that he's going to Philly, like you suggested? LeBron said this during a live taping of The Shop at Fanatics Fest. Most important is I want to compete. I want to compete at a high level. I want to join a franchise that kind of shares the same motto as myself, and that's practicing championship habits every day, but trusting the process more than anything.
0: Yeah.
1: Do we think this is LeBron tipping his hand, or do we think he's trolling?
0: Listen, I don't know if he's tipping his hand. I don't know if he's trolling. He made the statement that he was using trust the process before Joel Embiid was even born. I would say this. When you have a finals MVP on a team in Jaylen Brown, and you have two young, dynamic guards in Tyrese Maxey and VJ Edgecombe, I think a lot of the heavy lifting for LeBron James stepping into a situation is already done, right? You have the energy, you have the exuberance with the young backcourt, you have the seasoned pedigree from Jaylen Brown, bringing a little bit of that championship DNA.
1: Someone who knows how to win.
0: Boston Celtics. Yep. And then you have a former MVP in Joel Embiid, although he's had a hard time staying healthy the last couple of years. When you consider what they could be if they all got to the postseason healthy, I think the upside for the 76ers is greater than any other option in the Eastern Conference on the board for LeBron James.
1: As we hear the Sixers song from one of our Philly guys, Pat Costello.
0: Yeah, Pat, let's go!
1: So I'm opposite of UCC. From a basketball perspective, I love Philly. But if LeBron is waiting and he wants to do this his way, why would he be so overt with it to say, I trust the process? He drops that, and I said, oh, he's trying to get everybody off the scent. It's not Philly. That's the way I interpreted
0: really?
1: That. Uh-huh. I still think he's going home to Cleveland.
0: You really think so?
1: Mm-hmm.
0: Okay. All
1: but right. We'll see. But when will we see?
0: Well, will we?
1: The clock is ticking, LeBron. Anytime that you would like to make this announcement, we are here for you. Well, coming up next, we are going to give you our top five list of skill position players in the NFL. It's our ESPN Radio Rank'em series. But first, CC has this from 5-Hour Energy.
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13: Hey, this is Rich Eisen. Coming up on Monday, we've got a new World Cup champion crown. Taylor Twellman joins us to talk about it. The Cleveland Browns are in our Fort Downs spotlight. And a diehard Bears fan himself, Jake Johnson from the new movie The Dink, is in studio. 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
16: Hey, John, why so glum?
17: I just got let go. The company's downsizing. This is the third time in the last 2 years.
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16: As families head into summer travel season, there's one thing many people forget to plan for. 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Joining us now is Dr. Peter McCullough with some smart ways to be prepared before summer begins. Doctor, summer is supposed to be relaxing, but travel can come with surprises. So why is summer a time when families should think ahead medically?
17: Because there's always stress about getting sick on a trip and then ending up in the urgent care.
16: What are some of the most common issues that families will run into during these summer trips from a medical standpoint?
17: Various forms of food poisoning or traveler's diarrhea, getting viral upper respiratory tract infections that get too far along and they become a bacterial secondary infection like a bronchitis, then of course usual things like bladder infections, yeast infections.
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1: 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CeCe, you know what is not an easy riddle? 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I've been responsible for, I think, three of these now. I did the top five quarterbacks, which you didn't love because I put Patrick Mahomes number five. I did top five teams that cannot get off to a slow start, which was I thought was a really fun list to put together.
0: Yeah.
1: This list was a bugaboo for me.
0: Okay.
1: Because it's not just the best wide receivers. It's not just the best tight ends. It's not the best running backs. I have to pull from all of them. So I know that people are going to be mad at
0: all
1: some of the names.
0: All the groups represented on this list.
1: All the groups are represented.
0: Okay.
1: But there are excellent players left off the list. So let's buzz through this because I know there's going to be objections and omissions. Peeps are going to be mad at me. Let's go.
4: Number five.
1: Number five on the list, Brock Bowers.
0: Yes.
1: And the only reason Brock Bowers is number five is because he was banged up last year. Yeah. He dealt with a bunch of injuries. But despite that, he was still productive whenever he was out there. 64 catches, 680 yards, 7 touchdowns in only 12 games. But CeCe, this guy's an absolute stud. He's versatile. He has the skills, speed, really good instincts. Brock Bowers checking in number five on this list.
0: I think Brock Bowers is a top three pass catcher in this league. And that's saying a lot. All right, we live in a world where JSN, Ja'Marr Chase, and Justin Jefferson exist. And yet, I still think Brock Bowers is a top three pass catcher in this league. I think he's that talented. You don't really talk about tight ends in this way, but he is a home run threat no matter where he touches the football. I think Brock Bowers is absolutely phenomenal, and you're going to see more consistency in his productivity as the Las Vegas Raiders stabilize the quarterback position.
1: Mm-hmm. Really excited to see what Clint Kubiak is going to do with Brock Bowers as well.
0: Yes, that's going to be fun.
1: Next one.
4: Number four.
1: Bijan Robinson, running back, Atlanta Falcons. Arguably one of the most dynamic players in the NFL, CC. He's absolutely incredible, really explosive. He's got the combination of speed, skill, side, really physical. He led the NFL with 2,298 yards from scrimmage last season. He broke a franchise record. He and Julio Jones, only Falcons to lead the NFL in scrimmage yards. Bijan Robinson, number four on the list.
0: Interesting that you went with Bijan Robinson out of the running backs. I respect it. I think
1: who
0: he's...
1: Who would you have gone with? Jahmyr Gibbs?
0: Yeah, I respect it. I'm just not sure that Bijan Robinson can finish games in the way that some of the other better running backs in the NFL can. And listen, I understand he's a very special talent, but you have to be able to go into your four-minute offense. Teams need to know that you're going to be able to run the football and load up to stop it, and your running back can still make it happen. I need somebody that can be more of a BYOB, somebody that understands the value of a four-yard run. And I'm not saying Bijan Robinson doesn't do those things, but I think there are running backs in the league that do it a little bit better than him, and that's why I would give some of those other guys the nod.
1: Okay, see, I told you, people are going to be upset with the list. Next one.
4: Number three.
1: Trey McBride, tight end, Arizona Cardinals.
0: Ooh.
1: Imagine what Trey McBride could be if he was on a functional team, he was on with a healthy, stable franchise. He's awesome. Trey McBride is awesome. 126 catches last season. The most in a single season for a tight end in NFL history. Did you know that? The most in a single season for a tight end in NFL history. He also had 11 receiving touchdowns, which was tied for second in the league. His all-around game is awesome. We know that he's a threat in so many different ways. Trey McBride, number three on the list.
0: I got to ask you a question. Is that an indictment on Marvin Harrison Jr.?
3: The fact that Trey McBride had so many catches. I'm just asking a question, and I know that MHJ was a little bit banged up last year, but still, you are a top five pick, and you're on a team where the tight end caught 126 passes. I'm sorry. Trey McBride is awesome, friend of the show. I get all that.
1: Yeah.
3: Great. Good on Trey McBride. But to me, this is about MHJ. The fact that they had to target Trey McBride that much because you haven't produced at the level that everybody thought you would when they drafted you.
1: When he was drafted, we would have said for sure he would be on this list.
3: Yes.
1: That's what we expected from Marvin Harrison Jr.
3: Yes.
1: And to be honest with you, CeCe, didn't even give him consideration.
3: Oh, of course not. No.
1: But think about that. For what the expectations were to what the reality is, and to your point that his teammate is on the list. Number two.
4: Number two.
1: The only reason that this person is at number two is because the production dipped a little bit last year, and that has nothing to do with him. I attribute it to quarterback play. Justin Jefferson, yeah. Wide receiver, Minnesota Vikings. He's been so productive throughout his career. 8,480 receiving yards, the most for any player in his first six seasons in NFL history. Six straight 1,000-yard seasons, a tie for Randy Moss for second in franchise history. Chris Carter, the other CC, first with eight. Justin Jefferson, an absolute monster. Again, could have made a huge argument for him to be number one, but I gave the nod to someone else. If you look at head-to-head production from last season, but again, that doesn't come down to him. He had some issues at the quarterback position last year.
3: Yeah, I mean, listen, I think Justin Jefferson has an opportunity to tie what Mike Evans did in terms of starting their career the first 10 years with going over 1,000 yards. I think he's that kind of talent. He's absolutely awesome. I mean, there was a season where this dude only played in 10 games and still cracked 1,000 yards receiving. That's how special he is. I mean, Justin Jefferson, you can't do better than that when it comes to talent at the receiver position. Maybe there's some guys that produced at a higher level in any given year, but from strictly a receiver talent, when it comes to hands, when it comes to route running, when it comes to physicality, when it comes to being a participant in the run game as a blocker, you can't do better than Justin Jefferson as a talent.
1: But he's not number one on the list. Who is?
4: Number one.
1: CC, I gave the nod to Ja'Marr Chase. I gave the nod to Ja'Marr Chase, and I debated this one a lot, but I think when it comes down to it, when you look at the production, like I said, head-to-head with he and Justin Jefferson, more productive last year, you can always trust him to make the big play. You know how that Bengals offense, he can be moved around like a chess piece there. He's just obviously an incredible receiver. 6,837 receiving yards, second most by any player within their first five seasons in NFL history. You may think his LSU teammate, Justin Jefferson, could have gotten the nod, but Ja'Marr Chase, number one on the list for me.
3: Yeah, I struggle with this one because the best ability is availability, and I can understand when a player is dealing with an injury. But to take yourself off of the field because you get caught spitting on a player on a rival team, unacceptable. I've got to knock you in terms of being number one on the top five skill position players list. But yeah, Ja'Marr Chase is an absolute dog. But I am shocked and appalled at some of the omissions off this list.
1: I knew this was happening. We are going to get to that on the other side of this. Give us a call, 888-SAY-ESPN. That's 888-729-3776. I'm sure a lot of people are in line with CC here. They have an issue with my list. The top five skill players on the offensive side of the ball, obviously, in the NFL. Give us a call and we'll hear CC's omissions and objections next here on Sportsmanlike.
4: Camp to camp, team to team.
1: Is this the end of Patrick Mahomes' inevitable run or the beginning of era two of his dominance?
4: 51 days until kickoff.
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3: 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My partner here, Chris Canty, Super Bowl champion, is not pleased with me. No. Michelle Smallman.
1: Not at all.
3: I just gave my top five list of skill players in the NFL. The list is as follows. Number five, Brock Bowers. Number four, Bijan Robinson. Number three, Trey McBride. Number two, Justin Jefferson. Number one, Ja'Marr Chase. CeCe is my accountability partner. I know you have objections and omissions. Just unload here.
4: First of all, Christian McCaffrey had 17 touchdowns and 2,100 yards from scrimmage. I don't know how he's not on the list. He also made first-team All-Pro along with Bijan Robinson last year at the running back spot. And then Jackson Smith and Jigba.
3: JSN was the hardest one for me to leave off the list.
4: He had the most votes for a first-team All-Pro of any receiver in the league.
3: He was awesome last year. He is awesome.
4: He won the Super Bowl.
3: He is awesome.
5: Offensive player of the year.
4: Offensive player of the year. How the hell is he not on his list?
6: What are we doing here?
4: What are we doing here?
3: If we're going to sub him out for someone in his position group, who would you take off? Ja'Marr Chase or Justin Jefferson? Who would you sub in?
4: I am not one of those people that believe that the list has to be altogether Democratic. To have two tight ends on this list, I thought was a miss. As much as I respect Trey McBride and Brock Bowers, I don't think you had to have both of them on the list.
3: Interesting.
4: Yeah, you could have chose one or the other. Wouldn't have had a problem with either one of them being an omission on the list.
3: Okay.
4: But one guy that has to be on this list is JSN.
3: I know. It made me sick to leave him off. There's only five spots.
4: Yeah, I mean, that's egregious, Smalls. It's a miss by you, and you typically don't miss when you put together a list like this. But the last couple of times you've put together a top five list, when it comes to the quarterbacks,
3: when it
4: comes to the top skill position players, Smalls, we are not eye to eye on this one. We are not on the same page.
3: I understand. This was the most difficult list I've had to put together because we're pulling from so many different position groups and there's so many worthy candidates. Luther, who's tuning in via ESPN2, also hates the list. He's in New York. Luther, what's up? Tell me how much you hate it.
7: Good morning, guys. Smalls, I'm usually with you, but you got it wrong this morning.
3: Go ahead, Luther.
7: Is this list based on, you know, what they've done in general or what they did last year? Because Brock Bowers was injured last year, so he needs to get off the list automatically. Christian McCaffrey and JSN should be on the list. I'm with CeCe. They should be on the list. And I don't know what you were doing this morning, but you know. You gotta do better with the left.
3: Luther, would you have taken Bijan Robinson off and subbed in Christian McCaffrey?
7: I would have. Because like I said, is it based on last year? Is it based on what they've done in general? Or is it based on talent? Like, what is the list based on? Is it a combination of everything?
3: Yeah, it's
7: like,
3: all encompassing. If Justin Jefferson dipped in production last year, but again, I can't fault him that his quarterback play wasn't up to par. Brock Bowers is an absolute stud, huge threat, was banged up last year. So I don't know. I was weighing so many different things when putting together this. I feel like Nuno set me up, giving me this assignment because he knew I would agonize over it.
4: But here's the thing, though. Bijan Robinson, and I have a lot of respect for what he has become as an NFL player, his team didn't win. They didn't have a winning record last year. Christian McCaffrey's team won 12 games, and they won a playoff game on the road.
5: None of these players on Michelle's list made the playoffs.
4: Yeah.
3: Oh, yeah.
4: So you have a list of guys that are losers when it comes to team success.
3: But that's not altogether their fault.
4: Okay, that's great.
3: I can't say that Justin Jefferson.
4: Okay, they might not be the problem, but when you have a list of top five skill position players, these dudes are supposed

0: a part of the solution. And last year, none of them were.
1: It's a fair argument.
0: Come on, Smalls.
1: It's a fair argument.
0: How are we doing? What are we doing?
1: Jasmine, who's tuned in via ESPNU in New Jersey, also has an issue with the list. Jasmine, go ahead.
2: Hi, Michelle. First of all, love what you do. You're beyond amazing and inspiration. How is Puka Nacua not on this list?
1: I know, Puka, another name. JSN, Puka Nacua, CMC, I think were probably the three toughest omissions for me on the list.
0: You know what? Here's the thing. I don't want to knock
1: Thank you, Jasmine,
0: I don't
1: want to
0: knock Puka Nacua because he's one of the most productive, one of the most consistent receivers in the league. He led the league in catches last year, led the league in first down receptions last year. But I do think he benefits from having a dog on the other side of him in Davante Adams,
1: right,
0: who led the league in touchdown receptions last year. I think Davante Adams went crazy last year in terms of touchdown catches. So, yeah, I mean, I struggle with that part of it because when I look at some of the other guys on this list, they are the ones that are doing the heavy lifting, and they are the guy that every opponent circles in terms of needing to shut him down, needing to stop him. And so I do think Puka gets a little bit of that benefit of being in that high-octane Rams offense with Davante Adams on the other side of him.
1: I'm so glad you brought that up. So is the list actually perfect? Because even though these guys didn't have postseason success, they were able to win in spite of what was around them.
0: No, it's not perfect. No. You play to win the game.
3: But they weren't able to win. That's the whole point. They weren't winning.
1: Individually. Individual production and success. Well,
0: they won their individual matchup, but it didn't translate to team success.
3: Some of them did.
0: So why... Exactly. Cam, I'm with you. I'm with you, Cam.
3: Justin Jefferson's numbers plummeted. Was he winning that much?
1: Okay, we're going to blame him
3: for
1: that. I'm
3: not saying it's his fault, but his numbers went down a lot. It's not like he was just like the same dominant force.
1: If we're drafting skill position players in the NFL, you mean to tell me that Justin Jefferson would not be a top two pick?
0: Yeah, I mean, but it's hard. Here's the thing. With Justin Jefferson, it's more projection than it is production because the quarterback position is so bad right now, right? I mean, J.J. McCarthy is playing in Minneapolis. He's throwing the ball to Mankato. Like, it's just, it's ridiculous. Like, I don't care how good of a receiver you are. If your quarterback can't put it in the zip code, then you can't do special things with the football.
1: Right.
0: And so I think with Justin Jefferson, it's a lot of projection, just like with Brock Bowers. It's a lot of projection. The talent is undeniable, but I think that's why some of our callers are trying to figure out, are you basing it off of last year?
1: Yeah.
0: Or are you basing it off of talent? Because those are arguably two different things when it comes to what we can expect in 26.
1: You know what I think it was? General fear factor. Overall fear factor for these players.
0: General fear.
1: Like if you're a defensive coordinator, like you said, these are the names you circle.
0: So
1: these are going to keep you up at night.
0: So if I'm on a defense that's game planning against these offenses where these guys, like how scared am I of this player?
1: Yes.
0: Yeah. I mean, Ja'Marr Chase and Justin Jefferson are always going to be at the top of the list. But Jaxon Smith-Njigba deserves to be in that conversation.
1: He really does.
0: Christian McCaffrey deserves to be in that conversation. And I got my hand raised because I was wrong about Christian McCaffrey and his career arc. I thought his best days were behind him.
1: Well, he had so many injuries.
0: When it comes to some of the injuries, especially after we saw him in the Super Bowl a few years ago, it just felt like he was never going to get back to that form. And not only did he do that, but he was first team All-Pro and comeback player of the year. Like, Christian McCaffrey is an absolute animal. He's a dog. He defies all logic. He defies what we've seen in terms of the career shelf life at that position.
1: Mm-hmm.
0: And so to not have him on this list after what he did last year, 2,100 yards from scrimmage, 17 touchdowns, that is egregious, Smalls.
1: All right, well, Andre also hates the list. He's hanging out via YouTube TV in New York. Andre, go ahead.
4: Hey, guys. So first off, yes, Christian McCaffrey should be on this list, but there is no way you can make this list without Jahmyr Gibbs. Part of the reason is the production that he had with having Amon St. Brown on that team and having David Montgomery on that team and still producing the way that he did, the game plan that you have to do for him, I mean, he is unbelievable. He's top two, easy. So he definitely should have been on the list.
1: CeCe, do you agree with Andre, top two for Jahmyr Gibbs? He's definitely worthy of consideration for the list. Absolute dog.
0: Well, I mean, Jahmyr Gibbs is one of the most explosive players in the NFL. I mean, he is absolutely special. I mean, you can make an argument, Smalls. He's the best running back in the league.
1: I know.
0: That's how talented he is. And I agree that in that offense, they distribute the ball to a lot of players that are special. I mean, you got a lot of highly picked players on that offense, and they do a good job of making sure that they get touches for everybody. But, man, I mean, Jahmyr Gibbs, I mean, in an offense that features Amon-Ra St. Brown, I would have a hard time saying that he's not the guy that's a circle in terms of wanting to stop first and foremost.
1: This is how I was set up. I gave the list, and all five names deserve to be on the list. But the next five, all the other players that we have talked about, whether it's Jaxon Smith-Njigba, Christian McCaffrey, Jahmyr Gibbs, Puka Nacua, all of the 6 through 10 is still as robust as 1 through 5.
0: Yeah.
1: I was set up.
5: Well, first of all, you were not set up. Like, you just ended up getting the list by default. Evan is off, and Canty does his list yesterday. And you should have pulled the
1: yesterday
5: Canty.
1: Yesterday was Sunday.
5: Tomorrow. He probably did his list. And you should have pulled the Canty. Just had a couple honorable mentions. That's how you would have not been in trouble here.
1: Five honorable mentions. You're right. I messed up.
0: Probably right.
1: We're on sports. We're like...
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3: 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David Kaplan and Jonathan Hood.
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0: ESPN 1000. I'm David Kaplan. Hoodie's got the day off. Shay is in for Hoodie.
1: What up?
0: Jake is in for Jay Moore. And AOC is in for Shay.
1: It's a revolution of the young people in here.
0: How about that? How about that? How do you make yourself look younger? Surround yourself with young people.
1: There you go. Hasn't worked for me, but it's working for you.
0: That's why I've always said, how do you make yourself look thin? Stand next to fat people. So, it is what it is, man. You don't remember the movie Back to School? That was Thornton Mellon's plan. I got to get bigger actors. Yeah. So, anyway, we are back together somewhat. A lot to discuss. We had the World Cup final yesterday that basically was putting me to sleep. I know it was intense if that's one of your teams. When one team doesn't get a shot on goal, it's not really a game. That was ridiculous.
1: Spain just dominated from jump.
0: They did.
1: They had the ball the whole time.
0: They had one goal the whole tournament.
1: Yeah, they were incredible in this tournament.
0: That's insanity. Insanity. The best part of the day was watching Shakira.
1: That was pretty good.
0: Oh, man. She was amazing. And the little kids dancing on the stage was incredible.
1: Do you know, I couldn't believe how much Bieber fever still exists. I was doing an event with Michelob Ultra at a bar yesterday for the final. Justin Bieber comes on the TV and this girl starts screaming, throws her hands up and starts screaming at Justin Bieber being on TV.
0: Yeah, it was cool. Ted Lasso walks him out. Justin Bieber probably has no idea who that is. Yeah, just go along with it. And so he was out there. I thought his song was, I'm not a Bieber guy, but boring.
1: Why are you putting your own pop culture knowledge onto Justin Bieber? He knows who Ted Lasso is.
0: You sure about that?
1: Yeah, of course. Why would he not know who Jason Sudeikis is?
0: He might know who the actor is. I don't know if he's watching Ted Lasso.
1: No, come on. He knows who Ted Lasso is. I know who Ted Lasso is. I've never watched the show.
0: I've watched the show. The show's good.
2: He's in like every other commercial as Ted Lasso.
1: Might be the only show released in the last 10 years that he has watched that I have not.
0: How about that?
1: Did you watch Tulsa King? It. No. So there we all the Taylor Sheridan stuff, too. It's not my bag.
0: Yeah. Tulsa King's the greatest. I love that show. Anyway, I thought that the World Cup game paled in comparison to the Open Championship won by Ryan Fox. That guy birdied four of the last six holes. He made an 11-foot, 7-inch putt to win it. Otherwise, we're going to a playoff with Cameron Young, who shot 64. And if he doesn't make bogey on 18, we do have a playoff. Dude, it was phenomenal theater. Way more entertaining than the soccer.
1: I didn't watch a second of it.
0: It's your loss.
1: I guess.
0: Did you watch it, AOC?
2: Oh, yeah. Watched the whole thing. Poor Cam Young was sitting on his butt for 4 hours. He almost had to go back out there. And Fox, I mean, put a timer on this guy. Like, he just goes up and hits. I love it.
0: He does not take practice, nothing. He just stands up. Let's go.
1: I like that.
0: There were guys still on the green. They put it out, and they're walking off the green, and his ball's already in the air. Like, I'm done. Let's go. Huh.
1: Would golf be better with a pitch clock? If you made everybody play at the pace Ryan Fox plays?
0: Oh, you'd have some guys that would freak out. Like Patrick Cantlay. Oh, he'd have a grabber. That guy takes forever between shots.
1: I did see Bryson was acting like a biatch, as you would like to say, all weekend because he got assessed, what, a 2-stroke penalty? And then he was like, oh, I tried to call the president about it, but they wouldn't let me.
0: Right.
1: What is that about? What is his deal, dude?
0: No idea.
3: Tua Tagovailoa.
0: Yeah, he was busy with the World Cup. But it was...
1: Trump couldn't answer Bryson's phone because he was busy handing the trophy to Spain.
0: Correct. It was ridiculous to watch. Bryson has tried to change his image. He's in there stamping down all the fescue. I'm like, what are you doing in there? You want a weed whacker? What are we doing? So, and then Rory just blasts him.
1: I loved that. He got up there. He goes, I don't like Bryson DeChambeau. I don't want to act like I'm standing here defending him.
0: Everything he does is performative. Yeah. I was like, wow.
1: It was great.
2: so like refreshing to just have athletes go up there and just be like, yeah, I don't like the guy. I don't know what you want me to say.
0: Scottie Scheffler said he's not a cheater. One thing he is not a cheater. He's a lot of things. I'm like, whoa.
1: He's a bleep hole. Don't get me wrong, but he's not a cheater.
0: Wow. I mean, they were all over him. So it was funny. But I thought that the soccer game, we're not going to spend a lot of time on the soccer game, was boring. The halftime, it's all right. Shakira was cool. I didn't even know Madonna was still a thing. What? How old is she?
3: She was at Coachella this year as well.
1: Yeah,
3: she played with
1: Sabrina Carpenter.
0: Have you ever been to Coachella?
3: Absolutely not.
1: Madonna's got an album coming out.
3: Does she really?
1: Yeah, I think so.
2: She's 67 years old.
1: Is she really?
2: Yeah.
1: Holy smokes.
0: Good for her.
1: She looks good for 67. I would have thought she was in her 50s.
0: Yeah, there you go. So the football game was boring. Unless you're a fan of one of those two teams. My grandson had his Messi jersey on. He's like all into it. He plays soccer. He's all into this. And he's in tears when he realizes when they got down to 10 players. And my son Garrett and our daughter-in-law Jen said, yes, Garrett is busy right now. He is speaking with Ben about you're not going to win all the time. And you better prepare yourself because the way this game's going is 0-0 still. They're down to 10 players, and it's not looking good. And shortly thereafter, the ball was in the back of the net.
1: I mean, it should have been 5-0 Spain. Give credit to Argentina's goalkeeper. He stood on his head yesterday. Yeah. But there is really, to me, nothing worse than watching a soccer game where one team gets their ass kicked flat out, and it ends 0-0. Because you're just sitting there like, why? We shouldn't even be playing anymore.
0: And please do not tell me, this is not directed at you, but don't tell me that rookies can't make impact and younger players can't play on the highest level, on the biggest stage. Well, that guy's a rookie. We can't really expect a lot out of him. He played 3 years at Michigan or Ohio State or whatever the school is. I'm watching Lamine Yamal at 19. That guy's a beast.
1: He's one of the three best players in the world. I mean, he's incredible.
0: Okay, that was the biggest stage you could have for a sporting event. Most watched sporting event ever. I don't want to hear that some guy that made millions of dollars in college football or college basketball can't step in and play in the pros.
1: But it is a little bit different because these European soccer players, they've been playing professionally since they were 13, 14 years old, where it's all they've done.
0: Really? And our guys haven't been.
1: Well, I'm not saying that, but you talk about college football players getting paid millions. A lot of those players blow. And it's just the case of these schools are like money laundering so that they can keep their rosters together.
0: Right, but I'm talking about the guy that goes in the top three of the NBA draft should be able to make an instant impact.
1: I don't think anybody disagrees with that. For sure.
0: So,
1: like we should expect Caleb Wilson should be like a 30-minute player minimum.
0: No question about it. I watched him, by the way. That dude's a beast. Remember we had Fran Fraschilla in here? Yeah. He's like... Yeah. That guy's going to become one of the faces of Chicago sports. Mark it down, because he did his games. He knows him as what he's like with his personality. Mm-hmm. He's a beast. So, anyway, that's enough with the soccer. One team didn't get a shot on goal.
1: No, it was terrible. Spain had, 19 shots, and Argentina had zero?
0: Correct.
1: At the end of the first half of extra time, and you're like, how is it still scoreless? And at that point, I'm like, Argentina's probably going to win in penalties, just the way that they've won in this tournament. So I was glad Spain got a goal right out of the gate of the second half of extra time.
0: They did, 30 seconds in. Okay, baseball-wise, Cubs helped the White Sox. Did you cheer for them, AOC, or were you like, no, I'll let the Twins win?
2: I just stayed away from the whole series.
1: He's rooting for the Meteor, is what we discovered. Like, he won't root for the Cubs, but he would root for the, opening scene of Dark Knight Rises when the field collapses. You would root for that.
2: Yes.
1: If the field collapsed at Wrigley Field and swallowed both the Cubs and Tigers whole, you would smile.
2: Yeah, probably.
1: That's what he's rooting for.
0: That's insane. So the Cubs do you a favor. They take 2 of 3 from the Twins.
1: I don't understand it. Is it not enemy of my enemy is my friend?
2: No, not especially.
1: I'm rooting for your team whenever they pick up against Cleveland.
2: Well, you rooted for my team against your own team as well. Yeah, don't forget that.
1: I was pissed off.
0: AOC, what are the latest National League MVP odds? Because my ticket on PCA
1: looks better now.
0: Looks better with Shohei now not pitching for the foreseeable future. They said certainly not for a while.
2: He looked good last night. I watched the Sunday Night Baseball game. Like he was, he almost beat out a single, but he landed weird on that left knee. And because it's his plant knee when he's pitching, they're keeping him off the mound.
0: Yeah.
2: But he's still moving around fine.
0: Right, but if you take the pitching part out of it, PCA's got a shot. He absolutely has a shot.
1: Early last week or a couple weeks ago, they were talking about this on Carmen and Yurko. Jack was saying he thinks that PCA can run him down. And at that point, PCA was something like 20 to 1.
0: 25 to 1.
1: Shohei was minus 2,500. Mm-hmm. Now, PCA's plus 650.
0: Yeah, I have PCA at 15 to 1. I was betting it when they were talking about it, and I went on, and it was down to 15 to 1. So Carmen and Yurko moved the number.
1: Were you surprised that the Dodgers announced they're shutting him down on the pitching side?
0: I was not, because it sounds like the knee is an issue. And they've got to make sure they got that bat in the lineup
1: 100%
0: to try and win again. So I think it's wide open. I know Jed Hoyer has indicated we've got to get a bye to be able to push all our chips in. This thing is so wide open, I don't agree with that. Like, if they went out and they're not, Scooble, it sounds like Scooble's not going to get moved. It sounds like the owner does not want to be the guy that traded him away, and he'll take the draft pick compensation if he leaves.
1: Stupid.
0: Agreed.
1: You're going to be the guy that hamstrings the franchise for five. Like, ask the Angels if they wish they had traded Shohei Ohtani when they had the opportunity.
0: But Artie Moreno said no.
1: Yeah, and he's an idiot, and the fans hate him. Like, I always love owners are like, I don't want to make this move that the fans will hate me for. They will hate you more if you ruin the future of the franchise by not making a move than if you just make this move that I think everybody's accepted they need to. I would love if he got traded to the Cubs. I would love that because I would get something back, and we'd get to watch him in a playoff run here. That'd be great. Like, I'll just, Tigers won 2 of 3 over the weekend. You know how many games they picked up in wild card race? They lost one. That's how hard this is going to be. What are they thinking keeping him?
0: Right.
1: If I'm the Cubs, I'm ringing that phone every day. Like, how much of a deal do we have to offer you that you'll say yes to this?
0: Do you realize the Chicago Cubs have only 3 teams ahead of them that have more wins? That's it. The Dodgers, the Brewers, the Braves are 1 ahead of the Cubs. That's it. 13 games over. They're 4.5 up, and they have the number 1 spot in the wild card. But yesterday, I'm thinking, oh, you're going to pick up a game on the Milwaukee Brewers. And William Contreras walks it off with a 3-run homer in the bottom of the 9th. Yuri Perez, that guy's a stud. Through what, 7 innings of 1-hit shutout baseball? And they couldn't pick up a game there. But they're right there, man. That you're telling me if you dropped whoever it is, Logan Webb or somebody, into that rotation and you got a high-leverage bullpen arm, you're telling me they can't win it. And I'm telling you, you're insane.
1: The problem, though, is whose bones are you going to pick? Nobody wants to sell. You got the Mets, the Giants. They seem like the clearest sellers. No one in the American League, it sounds like, is going to sell. The Red Sox, take them off the table. They're okay in the playoffs now.
0: Okay, the Angels are going to sell. The Angels are going
1: to
0: sell.
1: Do you have what it takes to get Reed Detmers?
0: Yes.
1: Okay. Do you want to pay what it takes to get Reed Detmers for Reed Detmers?
0: Maybe not. The Rockies, I don't know what they have. They may have a couple bullpen arms. The Royals, they're 20 under. The Mets, the A's, the Giants. Those teams all stink. My question is, San Diego is 1 under. Do they sell Mason Miller? And if they do, does either Chicago team have the stones to pay what that would cost?
1: How many years of control does he have left?
0: I believe 3.
1: And they traded the number 1 prospect in baseball at the time.
0: He's now number 3, Leo DeVries.
1: They traded Leo DeVries to get him.
0: Yeah.
1: If you're the White Sox, you got Caleb Bonnemer plus.
0: Oh, yeah. It would cost you probably three of your top prospects.
1: If you're the Cubs, Josiah Hartshorn plus.
0: Correct.
1: For Mason Miller.
0: You drop that dude in and all of a sudden you're playing in L.A. Oh, you got a 4-3 lead going to the ninth. Here you go, big guy. Go get him.
2: The issue on both sides of town is, can the starting pitchers get you to that point in the game where you have a close game and you need this closer for an inning or two innings?
0: Okay, so if you went to the Padres, if you're Jed, and you said, okay, I'll give you what it's going to take, but I want Michael King too. Now I drop a quality starter and the best closer in the sport onto my roster. Why not?
1: Yeah, I think in theory it's great. But you know how I feel, man? I'm kind of unmoved. I'll believe it when I see it that they're willing to do it, because I've never seen Jed have the willingness to part ways with top prospects at the deadline. Once I see it, I'll believe it. But it feels like a big jump to go from, we're not going to trade for top-level starting pitching, we're not going to trade for a big-time bat at the deadline ever, to now we're blowing it up to get Mason Miller. Feels okay. Like a big jump.
0: Okay, how about Varland from Toronto? Would they trade him? That guy's a beast.
1: He's been so good, kind of unexpected. Like, if you're sitting in the car, you'd have never heard his name, Louis Varland. This pitcher who's become their closer. He wasn't even expected to have the role. He's been great. I don't know what his contract looks like, though. How much control do they have on him?
0: That I could not answer.
1: And how motivated are they to sell? They just went to the World Series. You know, I'd like all these teams in the AL, tell them they're out of it. I keep hearing it on my side, 4.5 out of the wild card. Yeah, you're, you know, 8 games out of under 500, 7 games under 500, but you're only 4.5 back.
0: So Louis Varland is 28 years old. He'll be 29 in December. You have, I believe, 5 more years of control. He's making $821,500. They're not trading that guy.
2: He has 2 years of control.
0: Is that all?
1: Yeah, ARB1, ARB2.
2: Just two.
0: It says professional experience, 1.163 years.
1: I think age weighs into that, though. You still get a chance to hit free agency a little bit sooner. I don't know how it works. He's got that ARB1, ARB2, and then nothing after age 30, according to SpotTrack.
0: Yeah, but I think that there is going to be, there's more control there. I think there's more control.
3: He played a lot in Minnesota as well. Like, you talk about years of service in totality, but he got called up several times and then sent back down and so on and so forth.
0: I feel like it's two. Certainly be willing to make a deal there, but they're not going to trade him. So my question is for everybody, how aggressive do you want your GM to be? How aggressive? Because I think Jed, he has a veteran team. The South Side, it's a little different. They didn't expect to be here. They have finally built this really good system. They got really good players. I don't care who you get. You're not trading Braden Montgomery. You're not doing things like that. But you can't sit on your hands either. Winning is promised to no one next year. Let's assume we have baseball. You cannot look at your fan base and go, oh, God, 4 guys are on the injured list. Well, we should have gone for it last year.
1: I tell you, Tyler and I asked Jesse last Thursday, who he thought would make the bigger move of the two teams in town.
0: He said the Sox?
1: He said the Sox.
0: Well, he's going to get a beating when he comes on at 7:35. That's just a terrible, terrible answer.
1: I mean, what are you doing? This guy just gives his opinion. He's got the information he has that suggests him to take that opinion. You're like, I'm going to kick his ass.
0: I am, because the team on the north side expected to be here. They are more veteran. They're an older team. Like, you got to maximize it now. And they got a printing press for a franchise. The Sox don't. Jesse, you're better than that.
1: I'm just telling you. Jesse said he thinks the Sox will make the biggest move.
0: Tracy, that's his beautiful wife. Wake his ass up and give him a punch right in the nose.
1: I did. Well,
0: better get ready, because they're coming for you, Jesse.
1: That might have been how she put him to sleep.
0: That might have been. 312-332-3776. So that truly is what I wanted to talk to you about. Trade deadline is 2 weeks from today. The draft is over. The All-Star festivities, done. You better be locked in and ready to make a move. I don't want to hear, well, the prospect cost was too much, and so we're going to start a bullpen day against the Dodgers in round two. I don't want to hear that. And if I'm a White Sox fan, you're telling me in the American League, give me the team that you go, well, we can't beat them.
1: Then it doesn't exist.
0: Does not exist. The Tampa Bay Rays? No. The Yankees? No. You got a tough series now. The Rangers? Rangers are not bad. They're 50-49. They are not bad. That team can hit. So we'll talk about it. 312-332-3776. Back in the studio with Shay. We'll be right back.
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5: Swinging a fly ball out into deep right center. It's way back there, and that baby is gone into the bullpen. It's 2-0. Number 24 and career homer number 45.
0: Colson Montgomery leaves the building. White Sox win yesterday. Grant Taylor with a little bit of traffic in the ninth inning. Got a little hairy there, but they are able to extricate themselves from the jam. White Sox win. 3-0. Cubs bludgeon the Twins, who may have had the worst base running gaffe that I've watched in a long, long time.
1: Morons.
0: So Saturday, they're down, what were they, down four?
1: Yeah.
0: They're down 6-2. They get the first guy on, base hit. They get the second guy on, base hit. Third guy, bam, into the gap in right center. PCA comes racing over. He's got a catch probability of zero. Zero. And the ball kicks away from him, but he hustles after it, picks it up, hits the cutoff man. They fire to the plate, and Gregory Bell goes around third. Uh-oh. Now he's trapped. Fire to third, tag him out. The guy going around first goes too far. Bregman, bam, a missile over to Bush, tag him out. So all of a sudden, in a four-run game, you've got single, single, double, and instead you've got no runs and two out, one man on. Ball game over. That was insanity.
1: It was like watching a Little League base running.
0: I was like, what is going on?
1: Nobody on the base paths knew what was going on.
0: I was shocked.
1: You got Gregory Bell, didn't he round second and stop and look back at the guy behind him?
0: Well, they said after the game, somebody in their locker room, that's because they weren't sure PCA was going to catch it. They said, that dude catches everything. We thought he might get to it, so that's why Gregory Bell slowed up. You can't, under no circumstance, can you possibly get caught around third.
1: It was unbelievable.
0: Just pull into third then. Hey, man, I didn't want to take a chance. Okay, you're four runs down. Then you'd have the bases loaded.
1: What's the base coach doing in that spot? It's his job to watch the ball and tell everybody what's going on.
0: Correct.
1: There should be no question of if the ball was caught if you're looking at a competent third base coach.
0: Well, maybe he did tell him. And Gregory Bell's not exactly fleet of foot. He's a big,
1: no, that's
0: big
1: true.
0: Dude. So
1: that's once he stopped and then restarted, I'm like, oh, he's screwed.
0: Screwed. So the White Sox right now, 52-46, okay? 52-46, and they are a game clear of the Cleveland Guardians. They are four clear of the Twins, 6.5 clear of the Tigers. The Chicago Cubs are in the wild card chase. They are number one in the wild card, 1.5 ahead of the Phillies. They are 4.5 games up on the Cardinals, Marlins, and Pirates, who are all right there for the third spot. You got to push your chips in. That's a really good team. They're 13 games over. It's only three teams with more wins. And you're telling me that you're not going to get aggressive at the deadline because you might go in as a wild card. Really? So you're going to allow three games in the wild card round to make the determination that you're not going to get uber aggressive with a team that has a 30-some-year-old third baseman, a 30-some-year-old shortstop, a almost 30 second baseman, a late mid-20s first baseman, an older catcher in Carson Kelly, a 30-some-year-old Ian Happ, young guy in center, a 30-year-old Seiya Suzuki. Really? That's unacceptable.
1: I don't know why you're surprised, though. This is standard operating procedure on the north side. Jed doesn't want to take big risks.
0: He did when he signed Alex Bregman. That made it different. Old Cubs would have been, well, Matt Schaub was a Gold Glove finalist. He's a decent player. He was a first-round pick. Just let him keep developing. When you paid $175 to get Alex Bregman, who had multiple offers, you pushed your chips in right there.
1: But there's a difference, Cap, between spending money to acquire a player, and you believe you're spending at or slightly above market value, and all you have to do is pay him, versus right now it's a seller's market, and you've got teams asking for outrageous things to part with pieces on their team. And we know, we've watched it for 5 years now, Jed doesn't like to play in that end of the pool.
0: But he has not had a team this good. He
1: no,
0: has
1: that's not.
0: Not
1: true. Last year he had a team this good.
0: But there were questions. There weren't this veteran. You didn't have Alex Bregman there. You did not. PCA was just starting to get rolling.
1: Sure.
0: He's now a legitimate MVP candidate.
1: If the context exists of, like, there's only three teams that are better than you at this point, that was true last year. And the deadline wound up being a few bullpen arms that amounted to not much, and Willy Castro. So that's why I've just said, I'll believe it when I see it. I don't know that Jed is going to operate totally differently from what he's done so far. He'd rather make the move in the offseason, like trading Owen Casey for Edward Cabrera, when it makes more sense, than trade, you know, whatever, Cade Horton for Edward Cabrera at the deadline last year. And you probably agree with him on that.
0: Depending who I get back, I want a star. Like, I think they need to add two starters. Cade Horton's not back till 2028. I can't count on Justin Steele throwing one pitch. Right now, it looks like he's out for the year. If he comes back, great. But that will mean he has missed basically two seasons. You want me to count on him for next year whenever baseball starts? Can't do it. Ben Brown, second time in 3 years he's had a stress reaction in his neck. I can't count on him. I don't care how talented he is. Jameson Taillon's coming back. Great. He's a competent arm. He's in his 30s, and he's a free agent. Shota is going to be a free agent. Matt Boyd, they have an option. They obviously will exercise that. Who else? Who else do you look at that on that rotation? You're like, wow, look what they've got coming back. They got nothing coming back.
1: Yeah, it's not. It doesn't inspire a ton of confidence.
0: That's why you got to go get a controllable arm. Logan Webb, somebody like that, and for me, a walk guy Freddie Peralta.
1: Are you willing to part ways with, like, what if the Mets ask for Hartshorn for Peralta?
0: No, that's a rental.
1: See, that's where you run into problems. Because if you want both, and both interested teams that are selling you arms want Hartshorn, then you run into issues. You can't get both.
0: I would sell
1: them. You only have one Hartshorn.
0: I would give my top guy up on a controllable arm. Controllable.
1: And then the problem you have there is some of those controllable arms, quote unquote, aren't at the level of pitcher that we've seen Freddie Peralta be throughout his career. Not that Freddie Peralta's having a great season with the Mets right now. Well, Logan Webb would be wonderful, but that's going to cost you Hartshorn and.
0: And I might be ready to do that.
1: Like, if Reed Detmers is going to fetch a Scooble haul because he has so many years attached, then Logan Webb, I would think, would fetch close to that because he's got so many years attached and he's really good and he's cheap, that you're paying a haul for it. And it's where I've been, man. I've never seen Jed be willing to part ways with that much of his farm system for one player. I would love if he did it. I think it would be great for this playoff, for the playoff run. I think it'd be great for this team. You don't pay as much of the price when you know you get the arm for the next 3 years, but it's still like he can only help you one out of every 5 days, and it's asking a lot when you give up big pieces in your farm system for a guy who can only play one out of every 5 days, even if he is controllable. That's what I think Jed's mentality is. Do I want to take this risk? Am I the one getting fleeced? And at the deadline, usually the buying teams are the ones getting fleeced.
0: Usually. But that's why, like, I asked somebody in the game, I called a friend of mine, he's now an assistant GM. He was a GM. We've been friends for years. I said, let me ask you a question. If they traded for Scooble, and let's assume they gave up the pieces to get him, and then Scooble has been on record that he would like to be the highest average annual value for a pitcher ever. Right now it's $42 million to Zach Wheeler. I said, okay, if they called up Scooble, and Scott Boras is his agent, and said, okay, we'll go six times $45 million a year. Right now, guaranteed. He said, there's no chance he accepts that. I said, hold on a minute. He just had an elbow procedure done. He's not a kid anymore. What is he, 29, turning 30? We're going into a labor stoppage where there may, I'm not saying there will be, maybe a salary cap, which could constrict your market. And how many teams are playing in that end of the pool anyway? The Dodgers, the Cubs, the Yankees, who else?
1: Are the Cubs playing in that end of the pool?
0: No, I'm saying if they had made this potential
1: deal. Yeah, because the Dodgers and the Yankees are the only two teams that I really
0: maybe
1: think
0: the Phillies, maybe. Maybe the Mets, maybe. But that's it. It's not like you've got 20 teams bidding on you. And he said, you don't hire Scott Boras unless you want to break records.
1: 100%.
0: He said, go look at how much money he's already made. He's made 80-some million dollars in his career through this season. He doesn't need money. He wants to establish a benchmark. I got $300 million. I got $350. Whatever the number is. So, no. Unless you grossly overpaid him, he is not signing an extension.
1: Yeah, and that's why Jed won't trade for him.
0: And I understand that. So go get a controllable guy. Whether that's Reed Detmers, Jose Soriano, Logan Webb. There's guys out there to be had. There are. 312-332-3776. I will also tell you, I think we're entering a golden age of Chicago sports. I'm telling you that.
1: Don't jinx it.
0: There's no such thing.
1: Don't mush it.
0: That's stupid. There's no such thing. We'll take quick timeout. 312-332-3776. Be right back.
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0: age of Chicago sports. Because think about it. Back in like 2012, 13, when D. Rose was rolling with Tibbs and everybody, the Cubs were rebuilding and the White Sox weren't very good. The Bears were not good. So what did we really have? The Hawks were good then. The Cubs win the World Series in 16. The White Sox are going into a rebuild. The Bulls are not good. The Bears are not good. They had the one pop-up year with Nagy, but they didn't win anything. And the Hawks were starting a long run of no playoff appearances. Now, the Bulls have picked a lane and landed a star. The Cubs have the fourth most wins in all of baseball. The White Sox are in first place with a good young team, a good system, and hopefully a willingness by the owner to get aggressive in the offseason once the labor thing stops. The Bears are coming off a division championship, have Caleb Williams, who, by the way, I saw a list last week, ranked third best quarterback in the NFL. And Drake May wasn't one or two.
1: But the executive poll said he was better, so that's the one I care about.
0: What was that? Like, he was 7 and Caleb was 9 or 10?
1: Drake May was 8 and Caleb was 10.
0: 10. So, the only team that you look and you go, I don't know about that team, is the Blackhawks.
1: But at least they extended Bedard.
0: They did.

0: I believe that now. Yeah, they have 7 shortstops in their system. You can start to think about, like, now that you have Rochelowski, you can start to think about, do we part ways with Caleb Bonnemer?
1: Or Billy Carlson.
0: Right. Like, some of those become more sellable.
1: Yeah, because there's a lot of redundancy in the market in that position.
0: But that's the, whether or not they'll get the job done, a lot plays into that. You got to get lucky. You got, like, baseball, we know. You got to get key base hits at the right time. And sometimes you just get unlucky. And, like, game 7 last year, Ernie Clement hits that fly ball to deep left. 2 guys run into each other. Catch gets made. If that catch doesn't get made, Blue Jays win the World Series. But at least they tried. That's all I hope for, is that this isn't like a pop-up year where all these teams were good and then we go back to the basement. Just keep trying. Keep knocking on the door.
1: Yeah, I watched Shane Bieber over the weekend, and they gave up 2 top 10 prospects in their system to get him last year as he's rehabbing from injury. He has not had a good year. He was really good against the White Sox. Like, I'm watching that guy's stuff, and I'm thinking, maybe that's a buy low guy. They go, all right, we'll just get out of the money. We made a bad deal.
0: It's not a terrible idea.
1: Right.
0: Feels like a move the Cubs would make more than a move I think the Sox would make.
1: Either one. It's an extra arm to have. His stuff was just really, really good the other day.
0: Buy low is music to Jed's ears, I think.
1: Yeah. Which is smart. But you're also going to have to push your chips in and get one where you go, okay, it's game 6 in L.A. I got to start that guy.
0: Why do they have to push their chips in if they already feel like they pushed their chips in by signing Bregman?
1: Because,
0: like, what chips do you have left? Now, you already went all in when you signed Bregman.
1: I just gave you the latest rankings of the top 400 prospects.
0: No, I know. I'm not disagreeing with that. I'm just saying.
1: Let me ask AOC a question. Of the top 400 prospects, let's take the top 116. How many are White Sox and how many are Cubs? And Braden Montgomery doesn't count because he's already graduated.
2: Out of 116, you said?
1: The top 116 prospects. How many of those are White Sox players? How many of those are Cubs?
2: I would say 10 to 12 are White Sox and 5 are Cubs.
1: Yeah, there's 2 White Sox.
2: Okay.
1: And there are 4 Cubs.
0: And really? Obviously depends on where
1: they
0: you ask.
1: They obviously have Caleb Bonnemer and Rochelowski. The next White Sox is at 173, Hagen Smith.
0: You're using RotoWire's rankings? Mm-hmm. So it depends where you look, because MLB Pipeline's not updated. I don't subscribe to Baseball America, so I don't know what theirs are. But a lot of people have said the White Sox have a top 5 farm system.
1: Mm-hmm.
0: So they obviously have pieces to move.
1: They do. They absolutely do. So if you're the Cubs, you pushed your chips in and you did not see losing, what, they have 8 guys on the injured list? Pitching-wise, Ben Brown, he's one of your best starters. Danny Palencia, he's a really good closer. Who else? Hobie Milner, who you paid a good piece of money to as a situational lefty, he had appendicitis. You can't plan on that. That's 3. Cade Horton, 4. Justin Steele, 5. Jameson Taillon today is still on the injured list. That's 6. Who else?
0: Yeah, it's a lot. Jesse told us, Tyler and I, on Friday, too, a lot of these guys, they don't know necessarily when they're going to come back. But Danny Palencia is going to be
1: mid-August at the earliest.
0: I think that informs what you do at the trade deadline. I could see the Cubs being like, we got to go get a bullpen arm because we don't have Palencia till mid-August.
1: Correct. It's got to be a bullpen arm that you go, wow, we got a 1-run lead in the 9th in Milwaukee in game 5. I'm not comfortable that it's Jacob Webb. He's done a nice job. I'm glad he's on my team. That's my closer? No.
0: Yeah, you figure in October you'll have Palencia back for those moments. But
1: maybe.
0: You can't plan on that.
1: Correct.
0: So I think, if you ask me if I think it's more likely the Cubs will go get, you know, a Reed Detmers or like a Freddie Peralta, or they'll go get a bullpen piece, whatever that piece is, I think they'll go the reliever route.
1: You got to get both. You have to get a starter and a reliever.
0: I don't disagree with you, Cap, but it's just I haven't seen Jed be willing to make those kinds of moves. Starting pitching is so prohibitively expensive at the deadline, and I haven't seen him be willing to make that move. So I hope that he does, but I'm not. And the reality, too, for me is, like, look, they've been good despite the pitching injuries. They've been good despite how bad the rotation is.
1: Imagine if they didn't have these pitching injuries. They're 13 games over right now. Who knows where they would be?
0: Yeah, but they're good despite all of it. So there's a part of me that's like,
1: oh, Cabrera.

0: Segura. That's number seven.
1: The pathway to winning a World Series is you better hope that the water's on for your bats when you get to October. If the water's off, it won't matter how good your pitching is.
0: Right, but you don't know that.
1: But that's where I'm like, if I'm Jed Hoyer, the way I've seen him operate, I already went all in putting Alex Bregman in this lineup. How much more all in can I go?
0: Shay, that would be like, hey, we just renovated our house. We got this awesome big screen. There's water in the basement. Well, I already put all the money into the TV setup and the stereo, and we did a new kitchen. No, then you got to fix the freaking basement.
1: I don't disagree with you in principle. I just think you live in fantasy land a little bit where you're placing an expectation on a guy. We have never seen a willingness to do what you're asking him to do.
0: I'd never seen him sign Alex Bregman for $175 either.
1: Yeah, but let's be real about what $175 is. We saw him sign Dansby for $172.
0: Correct.
1: So it's kind of the same thing.
0: But he didn't have a shortstop.
1: I get it. But I'm saying, like, we've seen him make that move. It's not like he went and paid somebody. He didn't go sign Juan Soto for $350 million. It's not some big step-out move. He didn't do anything like Toronto does, the Rogers group. He's not making a move like the Dodgers make. So the Bregman thing, it was nice. It signaled a willingness to spend a little more money and try to win a title. But it wasn't like they stepped out into the big, deep part of the pool.
0: I mean, it'd be like buying a lake house and then going, we can't afford a pontoon boat. I mean, then don't have the lake house. Can't get a new dock. I mean, either you're in or you're out. I don't want to hear it. It's a freaking ATM machine over there.
1: I'm with you. You know I'm with you. I'm not going to fall for the okie doke and put some expectation of something I've never seen on Jed Hoyer and then be upset when it doesn't happen.
0: I will be. We've got Shay's platform. That's next.
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4: 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Here's Shay Norling.
1: That's right. 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Save money, do more, ride CTA. Cap, can you believe what Tom Brady has become after retiring from the NFL?
4: Yeah, I saw him slap Logan Paul.
1: Stupid.
4: Like, okay, that was contrived. Then I see him sitting in the seats. First of all, in the upper deck seats, I'm like, where are you sitting there?
1: They were in suites.
4: Was that a suite?
1: Yeah.
4: And he's giving the finger to some guy.
1: It was Logan Paul.
4: Was that Logan Paul again?
1: It's always Logan Paul. Him and Logan Paul had some feud, quote-unquote, because it's all fake. It's made for YouTube and social media at a flag football event for Fanatics. And then at Fanatics Fest, got eye-to-eye like they were setting up a boxing match, and Brady slapped him in the face. And it was like a very odd kind of soft slap that looked not real. Right. And my initial reaction was anybody who slaps Logan Paul's good in my book. But then I started watching more of it and reading more of it. And I'm like, this is just contrived nonsense. And then we get the social media video of Tom Brady flipping off Logan Paul in the suite at the World Cup final. And I'm just like, this is the greatest quarterback of all time. One of the greatest athletes of all time.
4: And one of the classiest.
1: And he's making a fool of himself doing these sham events with Logan Paul for what?
4: He can't need the money.
5: Well, I was just going to add, I mean, maybe we're underestimating how much he lost on the whole crypto thing.
4: No, his TV deal's $375 million.
1: Yeah, but
5: maybe over time, though,
1: maybe
5: right?
1: He's netting out zero. He might be netting out zero on the crypto losses. That's a good point. But I'm like, there's no way this guy needs money. What, did all of it go to Giselle and the divorce? Are they setting up a WWE event with Gronk and Brady and Logan Paul?
4: Dude, Giselle was worth more than him.
1: I wouldn't want a WWE event with Tom Brady and Logan Paul. That's stupid.
4: You're not a WWE guy either.
1: No, but the idea that the greatest quarterback of all time is going to do these sham publicity events, I'm like, this is kind of embarrassing. Shouldn't you be above this? Flipping off Logan Paul?
4: Didn't you say the same thing when they roasted him and they gave him $25 million for doing that?
1: Yeah, I said, well, whatever, do your thing. But I did think like a 3-hour Netflix roast. I mean, really? That's what you're signing up for in your post-NFL career?
4: For $25 million?
6: It just seems so insane to go from the best quarterback ever and the TB12 method and winning is everything and you're this role model guy to, you know, 2 years, 3 years removed from retirement, you're getting slapped by some, you know, loser at random event.
1: It feels like he's making up for lost time or something, where he spent so much time as a football player that now he's having his frat bro experience.
4: Right.
1: That's what it feels like watching it. And it's like, dude, you're damn near 50. You are the owner of a team in the NFL. What are you doing this, like, frat boy nonsense flipping off Logan Paul for? Nobody likes Logan Paul. Not even wrestling fans like Logan Paul. What are you doing this for?
4: Yeah, I found it curious. I was watching, my wife's like, is that Tom Brady giving someone the finger? Yeah, it is.
1: Like, we're going to see him next. He's going to be driving a topless Corvette. Just total midlife crisis Tom Brady.
4: It's called a convertible, Shay, not a topless.
1: I know. I couldn't think of the word convertible. Wow. How sad is that? I couldn't think of the word. But seriously, he's going to just buy some absurd sports car and have a midlife crisis.
4: I'm sure he's already got the absurd sports car.
1: He's dating like 20-year-old supermodels now or actors or whatever. He was shooting a shot with Sydney Sweeney at one point. I'm like, dude, what are we doing here?
4: Next thing you'll hear is he's coming back to play.
1: Yeah, he says that all the time, too. They ask him, and he's like, oh, yeah, if I stepped on the field, I could play. Right, go prove it, Tom. Why not? Take one hit. You'll be back out of the league. But honestly, if it's between I'm going to do some sham event with Logan Paul and I'm going to go back to play in the NFL, I would take go back to play in the NFL. I'd respect that more. At least it feels like that's real. I don't feel like anything about him is real. That's why I struggled the first year he was in the booth. Nothing about him feels authentic. His face doesn't look authentic at all.
4: I thought he was outstanding this season.
1: The supermodel thing where he walked the runway in like a weird leather outfit and he was like perfectly sculpted. Nothing feels real. It's like a facade that he's putting out, and I can't figure out why.
4: Didn't you think he was a good broadcaster this year?
1: I thought he was much improved.
4: Yeah, I thought he was outstanding.
1: But also, when your job is to be better than Tony Romo, that's a jump rope. That's about as low a bar as we could set. So it's not like he's got the stiffest competition in the world.
4: Yeah, I like Romo more than he does.
1: Chris Collinsworth is a foot out the door doing PFF stuff. Romo, Jim, and then Brady. Yeah, Brady should be the best of that group.
4: Yeah, I like Brady. I do. And I did not like him when they were playing. I did not. That cheating team. I did not. But, yeah, I actually...
1: I'll tell you something.
4: I think he's pretty good.
1: As far as the GOATs of, like, recent generations go, I kind of appreciate that Michael Jordan has just let himself fade into the darkness. And then when he comes out of that, it is special. Like, when he speaks, it's special because he never does. Brady, there's nothing special about him. It's just kind of embarrassing and weird.
4: So a buddy of mine was in a golf event. My buddy Joe Liberti was playing golf in an event, and he gets paired with Dwight Freeney this summer. Hall of Famer, former Colt. That's Michael's regular golf partner. And he said, we play about every day down there at the Grove in Florida. That's Michael's country club that he owns. He said, yeah, that's all he does. Just go play golf. Hangs out.
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4: 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Positive.
1: I'll guess 3.
4: That'd be 4. Push your chips in. It's time to be a big boy team. Be right back.
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1: As families head into summer travel season, there's one thing many people forget to plan for. What happens if someone gets sick when you're away from home? Joining us now is Dr. Peter McCullough with some smart ways to be prepared before summer begins. Doctor, summer is supposed to be relaxing, but travel can come with surprises. So why is summer a time when families should think ahead medically?
2: Because there's always stress about getting sick on a trip and then ending up in the urgent care.
1: What are some of the most common issues that families will run into during these summer trips from a medical standpoint?
2: Various forms of food poisoning or traveler's diarrhea, getting viral upper respiratory tract infections that get too far along and they become a bacterial secondary infection like a bronchitis, then of course usual things like bladder infections, yeast infections.
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5: Shota was outstanding. Cubs pound the Twins 10-1. Take 2 of 3, comfortably in front in the wild card race. But the Brewers come back and get a 3-run walk-off home run to turn around a 1-0 deficit in the bottom of the 9th in Milwaukee, beat the Marlins. They had, what, 3 comeback wins? 3! Should have picked up 2 games. Instead, you lost a game. Brutal. Absolutely brutal.
6: Yeah, it's
5: to
6: tough.
5: To try and run them down.
6: That's why it's hard when you put yourself 5 games back. Like, you have to be perfect, and you need the Brewers to come back to you.
5: So I want to switch direction. I was at a bar up in Wisconsin the other day, so I made a bet with this bar owner. And his name is Scotty. He owns a bar that's one of the 5 oldest bars in Wisconsin. It's called Jerry's, up in Oshkosh. And we made a bet on the playoff game. And the playoff game, went our way. And they're calling me at halftime talking trash. And he had to pay off. And the bet was that if the Bears won, he had to wear a Caleb Williams jersey. He's a Packers season ticket holder, by the way. He had to wear a Caleb jersey. And anybody that bought a drink when we were in there, we were there for like 4 hours, he had to say, "Bear down, go Bears." And we cut a video at the start of it. And he was so ticked that they lost the game that I won the bet, and I kept taunting him for weeks. Yeah, 15th of July. Your fate is right over there. And I kept sending him pictures of the jersey that I got at Dino's. It was a 2X orange Caleb Williams, number 18.
6: You bought him the jersey?
5: Yes.
6: He should have had to buy the jersey.
5: Well, actually, I went in to buy the jersey, and Dino said, no, I know all about the bet. You can have the jersey. So I went to buy
6: That's
5: it.
6: That's awfully nice.
5: But I didn't buy it. So, Dino, thank you.
6: You should have made him pay for it.
5: And then at the end of the night, he threw the jersey back at me. Here you go. So, if you want a 2X, do you need a 2X or an X?
6: I'll take it.
5: I'll give you the Caleb Williams jersey.
6: Beautiful.
5: It's all yours. So, there was a great crowd in this bar. We all walk in. And there are people in there, some in Packer gear, a bunch in Bears gear. There were 2 people from Rockford.
6: Wow.
5: That drove all the way up there to be there to rub it in.
6: That's incredible.
5: In their Bears

0: jerseys. That's awesome.
1: It was unbelievable. And the fact that the Bears took out the Packers in the fashion that they did. I go to the farmer's market the other day and I'm wearing a shirt that says, "Take that, Green Bay." And as I'm walking down, they don't know who I am. Some guy goes, "Take that, Green Bay, go F yourself."
0: Oh, my goodness.
1: Yeah. It was like, it's the greatest. It's the absolute greatest way to put a cherry on top of the sundae, because a week from tomorrow, rookies report.
0: Yep.
1: A week from tomorrow.
0: And then football's back.
1: If you're on our YouTube page, you could see the video that I cut with Scotty in the 18 Caleb Williams shirt.
0: Boy, he does look upset.
1: Oh, he was not happy. He's a great dude. Great dude. But he was pissed. And those Packer fans in there, they were not happy.
0: So I want to update you, as we're talking about paying off bets.
1: Mm-hmm.
0: Was discussing with Zetterman last week. We don't have an official date yet.
1: Yeah, I want to know where the lemonade stand is.
0: It is going to happen probably the week before the season starts.
1: Okay.
0: We all kind of got to the point that it has to happen before football starts. So probably the week before the first game, I will have a lemonade stand set up outside of this building.
1: Okay, if it doesn't, I'm going to hold Danny personally accountable since he's the boss. Danny, you're better than that. We should have already had this done.
0: He put it on me, so it is on me now. Okay. I am the one who is accountable.
1: Well, he's got to monitor this. If it does not happen by that date, Danny has to drink a 16-ounce glass of the lemonade.
0: There's no shot. There's no chance.
1: Well, he'll make sure you get your ass down there and get your lemonade stand.
0: It's going.
1: Out there.
0: We've got a couple irons in the fire. We had a brainstorming session last week, but I wanted to make sure because I keep hearing about when's your lemonade stand going to happen. It has not been forgotten. We're going to set a time to do it, and it will happen before the ball is in the air for the Bears.
1: It better be. It absolutely better be your Danny's drinking sugary lemonade.
2: Sure, you need any help, I'm in. I love lemonade. if you need an expert, I'm here.
0: We'll be in touch.
3: What was this wager?
0: This was the punishment for being last in our football picks, which ended up being I was in last by half a yard. I took the over on Drake Maye's rushing in the Super Bowl, and he missed it by half a yard.
1: And who would have been dead last?
0: If he had had half a yard more, if he'd had one additional rushing yard, you would have been making a lemonade stand, and I would have been scot-free. Half a yard was the difference.
3: That's baseball.
0: That's baseball, Susan.
1: That's it, kid. 312-332-3776. You've talked about Tom Brady being a fake. You've talked about you being dead last in the handicapping. I have another question for you. Who is the number one athlete right now in Chicago sports?
0: PCA.
1: Really? Ahead of Caleb?
0: Yeah.
1: Really? PCA's number one?
0: Yeah. Are you asking me who the best player is, or are you asking me who the most popular player is?
1: Most popular player.
0: No, then it's Caleb.
1: Okay, the best player.
0: PCA.
1: Really?
0: Wow! Yeah, and I think he's leapfrogged Joe Tooney with what he's done the last couple months. He's been unbelievable, man. Like, it's undeniable how good Pete Crow Armstrong is.
1: You okay in there, AOC?
0: And he has a real shot at winning MVP.
2: I'm with Shea here. Like, I'm surprised you're so shocked at his answer. I think it's very clearly PCA.
0: And I don't even think it's really close at this point.
1: I disagree, and I love PCA. Love him. And I know him as a guy a little bit. He's a great, great dude. But Caleb Williams last week on, I think it was Cowherd's list, third best quarterback in the NFL. The NFL list of the executives, 10th best quarterback in the NFL.
0: Yeah. PCA is the best center fielder in baseball and arguably the best everyday player in baseball.
1: And so if Jed Hoyer is listening right now, he says he does it, but I know he does. Jed Hoyer would say to you, and that's why I'm afraid of overpaying at a deadline and doing what the Mets did. They traded for 3 months of Javi Baez, and they gave up a generational star.
0: I told Tyler all this 2016 celebration stuff going on. If you're going to build a statue, it should just be Javi passing a torch to Pete Crow Armstrong. That should be the 2016 statue.
1: There you go.
0: Right?
1: Yeah.
0: Forget KB, forget Rizzo. We got Javi passing a torch to PCA.
1: I thought that was super cool that Rizzo had another home run hit to him.
0: You saw who gave it to him.
1: Yeah, Nick Friedel. That was amazing.
0: Just cheesing in the bleachers.
1: That's amazing.
0: Having the time of his life.
1: Yeah, that was amazing. I'm disappointed since he's out for the year why Chris Bryant wouldn't be there. Explain that to me.
0: The Rockies have been really weird about what they allow him to do. But the last time
1: when there was some other celebration, somebody contacted the Rockies. They said, we didn't have any problem if he wanted to go.
0: But is it him then? It was something about, like, I'm a Rocky right now. I want to respect my relationship with the team. When I'm retired, then I'll go back. Like, there's some odd thing going on. What I can't figure out is, if you're the Rockies, why don't you just give him a Bobby Bonilla deal? He's probably never going to play for you again, if we're being realistic.
1: He's done.
0: He's not an MLB player anymore.
1: No. Which is sad. He's a really good guy, He was an amazing player on that team. He's done.
0: Is he just mad about the contract thing still, even though he was presented a reasonable offer and didn't sign it?
1: No, I don't think that has anything to do with it.
0: What else would it be?
1: He's a Rocky and he doesn't want to do that. Why wasn't Javi there? He's on the injured list. He's not playing.
0: I have a harder time believing the Tigers would let him go, though. I don't know why. Because Javi's been at least a part of what they've been the last few years.
1: Who, the Tigers?
0: Yeah. And he can be in the clubhouse. Do the Rockies feel like Chris Bryant's a Rocky?
1: You're telling me that if you ran a team, would you have a problem? Again, if you said your starting third baseman says, I'm going to miss the game on Saturday because I want to be in the bleachers and be honored in Gallagher way. I get it.
0: I don't know. I think it's...
1: out for it with injury, like, for the year.
0: The more I'm thinking about it, though, it is kind of weird. Like, even if Rizzo were injured, if he were still with the Yankees, it would be kind of odd if midseason he just popped up at Wrigley for an event. Even if he were on the Yankee IL, it would be odd. But because he's retired, it makes sense he's everywhere.
1: Yeah, and he works for the Cubs. They hired him.
0: Right. Like, that's what I'm saying. Javi being there, to me, especially being a Tigers fan, I would think it's a little weird. You are getting paid by another organization, and you jet set out of town to be at some event for a team you used to play for.
1: I'm not saying you should be wearing a Cubs jersey like Rizzo in the bleachers, but the Gallagher Way ceremony, when they introduce Dexter Fowler, Ray Anthony Rizzo, blah, blah, blah, blah, blah.
0: But all those guys are retired.
1: Doesn't matter. If Javi Baez, who's out for months, or Chris Bryant, who's out for the entire year and may never play again, why would anyone on the Tigers care? And let's meet the National League MVP from 2016, Chris Bryant. He's going to go down in history as the MVP on the team that broke the longest curse in the history of American sports. That just blows me away. Well, wasn't there.
0: The Rocky thing, they're terrible. Like, they're just awful. The fans seem to think they're awful, should think they're awful. Like, that one I kind of get less. But I still think if I'm the player, my clubhouse might be like, yeah, if you want to do it, go do it. We don't care. You're on the IL anyway. I think optically it would be weird.
1: I don't. Again, if you're drinking a beer in the bleachers, that would be optically weird. But if you're sitting in the crowd at Gallagher Way and he comes out of that arch like they did with all the players, weird.
0: If he's walking out wearing a Cubs jersey and he's getting paid by a different team, to me it's like, it's kind of odd.
1: It doesn't matter. It's for like an hour ceremony, and then he leaves, gets in a limousine, back to the airport, and he's gone. You can't change history.
2: That doesn't change the fact that, you know, in this situation, you're under contract with a different major league team at the moment. I'm with Shea here. I think it's optically a little odd. The Bryant situation is obviously different because he hasn't played and he's probably not going to play again. But for a guy like Baez, like, he's part of that team. He's on the team. He's contributing to the team. For him to show up and put on a different jersey for a weekend, It just seems
1: odd. I didn't
2: odd.
1: Say a weekend. Like, I said for the ceremony.
2: Here's even for the day.
0: Here's a great example. Can't change history. Remember how bizarre we talked about it was when Mike Vrabel was the head coach of the Titans and went for the ceremony in New England and was like, I'll always be a Patriot. It was weird. Whether it's history or true or not, it was weird that the head coach of the Titans went to a ceremony at Gillette and said, I'll always be a Patriot. It was weird.
1: Yeah, I didn't see that. I didn't think that was weird. You can't change history. I'm not telling you that Vrabel should go, I know we play the Chargers this weekend, but I'm going to New England for the ceremony. You guys coach yourself. That's not what happened.
0: But, like, what do you want Javi or KB to do? Grab the mic and go, I'll always be a Cub. Well, they're getting paid by a different franchise? It'd be odd.
1: They didn't even ask them to speak. It was Rizzo. Who were the three speakers? It was Rizzo, Tom Ricketts, and Theo, right?
0: You're telling me if Chris Bryant pulls up, he's not saying anything? They're not adding a speaker?
1: No.
0: I don't buy that.
1: He's walking out, getting the applause. He's up there with his teammates, all the pictures, all that. And then he leaves. Yeah, I don't get it.
0: Hey, but the Tigers in town could have done it tonight.
1: By the way, Theo wearing a Twinkle D, Twinkle Dumb t-shirt. I want to know where he got that.
0: You're going to buy the shirt?
1: Yes.
0: Some loyalty to Bruce.
1: I love Bruce. I mean, people make way too much out of it.
0: You should buy the shirt. Schedule a dinner with Bruce and wear the shirt to the dinner.
1: I would, because it'd be funny. And knowing Bruce Levine as well as I do, I love that guy. I think he's great at his craft. He's a great human. It happened. All right, whatever. Big deal. Big deal. For a couple days, he was having, you know, take a little cover. And then he apologized. I know Jed. I don't know Carter. I've never met him. I know Jed. Jed would laugh. And the fact that Theo wore the t-shirt tells you exactly the type of guys they are.
0: Yeah, I think it's actually good for Bruce that they're joking about it, that they seem relatively unbothered.
1: Exactly. They should be relatively unbothered. I mean, I thought it was hilarious. I'm looking at the picture. I'm like, hold on a second. I click on it. What does that say? Oh, my God. Okay, where does he get that shirt? Tell me how you get a shirt like that.
0: I hope they're all referring to each other that way. In the, like, if Carter and Jed talk, that they're like, hey, Tweedledee, what do you think about this?
1: But he called him Twinkle. And the real saying is Tweedledee and Tweedledum. But the shirt says Twinkledee and Twinkledum.
0: It's great.
2: If they had any sense of humor, the nameplates on their offices right outside the door should be changed.
0: I'm getting an ID thing, the nameplate on my desk. You walk in, Twinkle Dumb.
1: Right. Like if he has like a personal email just for his wife and his family, twinkledumb@gmail.com. I mean, it's too perfect.
0: Can you imagine they win a World Series and on the commemorative plaque, Jed Hoyer is referred to as Twinkle Dumb?
1: Yeah. I mean, look, again, it was not a big deal. It is what it is. And you move on. And they were smart. He apologized. They said, yeah, no big deal, Bruce. You've been around here for 50 years. We're good. Don't worry about it. Yeah, that's it. I thought it was hilarious. But the fact that Theo put a jersey on or a t-shirt that said that, there's no way that they sell those on the internet. He had to have had it made. Like,
0: I think he could get any shirt he wants made.
1: Right, but like that quick? Like he hears about it, goes,
0: why don't you shoot him a text and ask him for one?
1: I should. Hey, Theo, can I get a shirt like that, please?
0: Do it in the break.
1: I will. I'm going to do that. 312-332-3776. Jesse's coming up at 7:35. We'll hold him accountable for his awful take on the Cubs on trade deadline. We'll be right back.
0: You're a bad guy.
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11: 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Joining us now is Dr. Peter McCullough with some smart ways to be prepared before summer begins. 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
12: Various forms of food poisoning or traveler's diarrhea, getting viral upper respiratory tract infections that get too far along and they become a bacterial secondary infection like a bronchitis, then of course usual things like bladder infections, yeast infections.
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1: We continue Cap and Jay Hood here on ESPN 1000. Hoodrow has the day off. He'll be back tomorrow. And Shay is in for Hoodie. Jake is in for Jay Moore, who's off this week. And then Aiden is in for you. So, and Aiden, you're here all week, right?
2: Oh, yeah. You're stuck with me.
1: Love it. Absolutely love it. And you're going to the game tonight.
0: I am going to the game tonight.
1: How about that? Did you buy your ticket yet?
0: Not yet. I'll take care of it.
1: Bleachers.
0: Yeah, I think that's what's going to happen.
1: Should be a gorgeous night. I think the weather, well, I don't think we're supposed to get, knock on wood, rain all week.
0: I saw maybe a little bit tomorrow, but I don't know if that's still the case. I saw that yesterday. Yeah, it's going to be like 80 degrees, clear skies. It should be beautiful. Beautiful night for Bleacher Baseball.
1: Should be a beautiful night. It was in the 90s last week. That was glorious. Oh, glorious. That's not your favorite weather?
0: No, hell no.
1: So
0: those days, the couple days where it was like a heat index of 105, dude, give me 30 degrees over that every time.
1: 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We have a trip in December, the 10th to the 14th. The Bears are going down to play the Dolphins. And we have a trip through TrueFanTravel.com. The Cap and J Hood Show, in its entirety, will be down there. We will fly down with you on Thursday. We've got a yacht party Danny has cooked up for Saturday. Zetterman's going on the trip. Did you know that?
0: I did know that.
1: How cool is that? And so we'll have our show there. We'll have Danny with us. We've got a yacht party. You get your game tickets. You get your plane tickets. You get your room at the Hollywood Beach Margaritaville. I looked up the reviews. It looks awesome. So get out of the cold. Come down to some warm weather, and let's hope that the Chicago Bears can take care of business against a team that we should beat.
0: They're terrible.
1: They're not good.
0: That team is awful, the Dolphins.
1: So TrueFanTravel.com, and just click on the Cap and J Hood Show. You'll see it right there.
0: Yep. Very excited.
1: Yeah, I cannot wait. That's going to be a lot of fun. Looking forward to it.
0: Are you going to have the full Miami experience?
1: What does that mean?
0: Cocaine.
1: No. You're out of your mind.
0: Wow.
1: Jeez. This guy, man.
2: I didn't see that one coming.
1: He is unbelievable.
0: I pulled the rug right out on that one.
1: By the way, Justin Dvorak, a fine listener of ours, just sent me the link. Here's where you buy the Twinkle D Twinkle Dumb shirt.
0: There we go.
1: I'm buying it right now. I am absolutely buying it. That is an absolutely spectacular shirt.
0: Wear that the next time you see Jed. He'll love it.
1: Yeah. I always do a podcast with him every winter, and he's gracious enough to come in. And I am absolutely 1,000% going to wear that shirt. That would be awesome. Come on, man. That is hilarious.
0: I like it.
1: Yeah, it just, look, I know that we all get frustrated at times when we don't think they spend enough or they didn't get aggressive enough. I'm just telling you, as a dude to deal with, he's the best.
0: Yeah.
1: He's awesome. We're very, very lucky in this town.
0: But he's Twinkle Dumb.
1: And then Carter's Twinkle D.
0: And see, you're going to be calling them both Twinkle D and Twinkle Dumb if they don't get a pitcher at the deadline.
1: They will. I promise you they're going to get at least one. I want a starter, like a good starter. I'm not talking about David Peterson. That's fine that he's here. You picked him up. They just got Aaron Civale. Whatever. They're competent major league arms. Not that I want them starting a playoff game. That you throw somebody out there. You got to have arms. I get it. But I want a really good starter. Now, Freddie Peralta's price is going down because he has not had a great year with the Met. Does he find...
0: Don't tell the Mets his price is going down.
1: Well, somebody has to pay it. The Mets can ask for the moon. Somebody has to pay it. If there's nobody out there willing to grossly overpay, then I would absolutely... Here's the thing. Your manager managed him for years. He's going to have the lion's share of the say. Do you want that guy? No, I don't. Or yes, I do. That's going to be how they determine it.
0: But you also know how this works, Cap. This isn't a market. Like, the deadline is never a market that works against a team that's selling a player. Merrill Kelly cost the Rangers three top 15 prospects.
1: Two.
0: No, three. And they were all pitchers. Three of their top 15 prospects in their organization got moved. Mm-hmm. So you can say they can ask for the moon. Yeah, and they'll probably end up getting it. That's just the way this works.
1: I would give three of my top 15 prospects for the right guy. I just don't think Freddy Peralta's costing that. I don't.
0: Like, if the Mets think they can get the moon from somebody, they'll hold him. And worst case, they'll get a comp pick for a guy with a 4.8 ERA right now. But probably somebody will pony up and pay, because that's how the deadline market works. It's never been, oh, the price came way down, so we got him on the cheap. Tell me the time in deadline history that that has happened.
1: You're going to find somebody out there that you can get. And if it costs you a top prospect, guess so be it. Let's get the right guy. We will have some speaks with Jesse Rogers, who said he thought the Sox would be more aggressive than the Cubs. Oh, we're going to go at it. Love, Jesse. We're going at it. That's coming up next.
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7: Go Jesse. Go Jesse. Go Jesse.
1: Jesse is our guy. 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Jesse, I was just completing my order. I bought my Twinkle D and Twinkle Dumb t-shirt that is actually online at Theo wore to the event on Saturday, which I thought was hilarious. I thought it was much ado about nothing. Bruce is the best. I love Bruce. But I have a bone to pick with you.
8: Yes, sir.
1: You said to Shea while I was gone last week that you think the White Sox will be more aggressive than the Cubs. And that's ludicrous, Jesse. Absolutely ludicrous. How can you say that when the Cubs pushed 175 in on Bregman? There's only three teams that have more wins than them. Only four that have a higher run differential. And the White Sox are here and didn't expect to be here. And I don't think they want to blow up the best parts of their young roster or their young farm system. The Cubs, that's a veteran team, one of the older teams. They have to be aggressive, Jesse.
8: Doesn't mean they both won't be aggressive. I think the circumstances might point to the White Sox for a couple of reasons. Mostly, the position they need more filled than the Cubs, and that's they need a third starter. And by definition, a third starter is going to be probably a bigger name and more aggressive move than a reliever or two, unless the Cubs get in some Mason Miller derby. Or the guy I like is out of Toronto. He's got years left, though, Louis Varland. There's not a lot of closers available. There's a lot of uncertainty about Daniel Palencia. So if the chip gets him a big-time closer, then maybe it's the Cubs who end up being more aggressive. But I think the Sox need and are looking at that third kind of playoff caliber starter. And that's why I said that on Friday. I think their move will look more aggressive because people understand who Robbie Ray is or Freddie Peralta or Reed Detmers, you know, kind of a bigger name playoff caliber-esque starter. Pushes Anthony Kay down, Schultz down, Fetty down. Like, they need that third guy after Burke and Martin, Cap. So that's why I said that. The Cubs are interesting when it comes to starters. They're getting Taillon back. They're getting Cabrera back. Like, they have numbers. At any given week, one or two of them can be hot, and in any given week, one or two of them could be really bad. They've got to figure out exactly where they are come August 1st. But the key here in acquiring a starter, it has to, you know, get over the bar of what they have. I'm not sure Robbie Ray is any better when Shota is at his best or Matthew Boyd is at his best. So I don't know where they are in the starting market. I think they need bodies in the back end. That doesn't mean big names, where I think the Sox will find that starter to start a third playoff game if they ever get to one.
0: Cap's been saying all morning he wants both for the Cubs. He wants a starter and a reliever. And I don't see a world where the Cubs are going to be that aggressive. That would genuinely shock me.
8: Well, the starter has to be definitively better than what they have. They're not giving up assets for someone that's just as good as Shota or just as good as Taillon at his best or just as good as Boyd. They have to be better. And so I think they're look at all the injuries in the bullpen. Palencia is a key here, guys. He's the one guy coming out of the break Craig Counsell gave an update on and was uncertain about. No certainty in terms of when Palencia is back. and Jacob Webb and some of these guys have done okay. We're talking about playoffs, though. You need a little bit more experience back there. That has to be a priority.
1: Okay, so give me a – Mason Miller would cost you an absolute king's ransom. Is there a closer type out there –

0: So sure. He doesn't make sense this year, but he certainly makes sense for the future. But Shaw is a starting caliber player. That gets you something back, no doubt. If the Cubs trade from their surplus on their major league team, they can get something decent back. If they're just going with minor leaguers, I'm not sure they can compete with some of the other teams. Milwaukee has a better farm system right now.
1: Do you really
0: especially
1: buy?
0: Especially with pitchers.
1: Do you really buy, Jess, Milwaukee would bring Freddie Peralta back after trading him away?
0: Yeah, I do.
1: Wow.
0: I do. They're a culture team. Guys have to fit in. It's 2 month rental. He's trading with David Stearns, his former buddy in Milwaukee. Like, maybe doesn't ask for the moon. Absolutely, I think they'd bring Freddie Peralta back. Kyle Harrison's hurt. Brandon Woodruff's hurt. It can't just be Mizorowski. They got to have somewhat of a stud behind him. They have some good young pitchers there, but none with the experience of Freddie Peralta. So yeah, I think they would. And remember, Freddie's pitching poorly on a crappy team. That's a perfect change of scenario situation. In terms of changing the scenario back to Milwaukee, I think you could probably get the best of Freddie Peralta if that happened.
1: And how many times do we see Milwaukee trade for a starting pitcher and then get incredible work out of it? Kyle Harrison's a great example. Kyle Harrison was seen as a dead prospect, and Milwaukee turned him into a top 10 pitcher.
2: But if they're serious about trying to win, Milwaukee has lost. They had Mizorowski miss his last start. They have Harrison IL. Brandon Woodruff may be done for the year, certainly into September, they have said. So they've got more than their share of issues. They have to make a move. How many times can you have the best record in the game or top three and not make a big move?
0: Yeah, and that's why there will be guys moved. I mean, there's going to be some starters moved. If the Angels make Detmers and Soriano available, there's two more. We know Robbie Ray. We know Peralta. There's a few other ones. Now, some are playoff caliber. Some maybe not so much. They all fit in as kind of like a number three for the White Sox. I like Anthony Kay, but I think you would agree there's a drop off after Burke and Martin. So that's where the White Sox are really, blanketing the market in terms of one of these starters, where I think the Cubs are blanketing the market in terms of the relievers.
2: In terms of Mason Miller, does he get moved in your opinion?
0: It's a great question, Cap. It's a great question. I think the answer is, the cop out is if Preller replenishes the cupboard in the way that he wants, yes. I think he's looking into it. If it's not a top prospect from another team, he may say no. So I don't have that feel for it right now. He may say no all the way up until August 3rd and say, you know what? What's the point of having a closer on a losing team? And that's what the Toronto Blue Jays are thinking about right now, except Varland's got, years of control. But closers on losing teams are the least valuable thing, because next year that same closer could have a bad year. You just don't need a closer on a bad team in August and September. So that's where the Cubs can look around the league a little bit.
2: Okay, I do not want to hear Shane Norling tell me on August the 4th, I told you Jed was going to be very, very cautious here. Jesse, they have to be aggressive. They have to be.
0: Yeah, I think they have to be in the bullpen. I do. They're piecing it together and they're winning enough games, but late September, October is a different story. I just don't think Jacob Webb can be your closer or Hobie Milner when he comes back. Move all those guys down a notch. Find me somebody on the back end that has experience, and you can get it done. So yeah, I agree with you. They have to be aggressive. I just don't know about the starting staff unless it's Skubal, unless it's clearly better than what we have. I mean, I saw you tweet out about Shota yesterday, Cap. I mean, which Shota do you get in October, right? I mean, he's been so good, and then there's those moments where he's not so good. I like he's getting double play balls. He is definitely Shota 2.0. He's not just fly balls. He's getting double play balls now. He's working left to right as much as up and down. But can he do it in October? Can Taillon find his game again? Starting tonight, we'll find out. That's the thing. You gotta be able to bring someone in better than what you have. I wish Skubal would be on the market. We'll find out. I'll bother Scott Harris all 3 days here, and we'll get a good idea about Skubal after Wednesday.
1: Do me a favor. Tell him to trade the guy. Do me a favor personally and just bother him in sense. Trade this guy.
0: Yeah, I think they did the right thing kind of putting it out there out of the break. Oh, like unlikely to get moved. There were reports like that. Of course you say that with 2.5 weeks to go because you want to inspire your team. And then if it all goes bad come August 2nd at midnight, he starts making calls and he trades Skubal. But for now, they're

0: going to kind of go for it. I don't know. Maybe they have a shot.
1: Four and a half back in the wild card.
2: They won two out of three over the weekend and lost a game in the wild card race. Like, this is going to be an impossible hill to climb.
0: The Red Sox have put a huge wrench into the American League, man. Wow.
1: Yeah.
0: They're
1: two games over 500. They've won 13 in a row.
0: That was so impressive because they'd won, what, nine in a row going into the break. You would think, okay, the break's going to slow them down, right? Air is going to come out of the balloon. They're going to play the first place Rays, and they sweep them. I mean, that is pretty impressive. And so they've thrown a wrench into the whole wild card in the American League.
1: All right, let me ask you about Chris Getz. I know that it's usually not money at a deadline, so this is not more of a Jerry question. Do you think Chris would be in play on Mason Miller or somebody controllable that is going to hurt? When you make a deal, you're like, oh, God, we gave up Bonimer and more? Do you think he would do that?
0: The answer is yes, but not for a closer. I don't think he'd do it for a closer. I think he'd do it for a legit starter. Let's pretend they weren't in the same division as Skubal. You know, maybe something like that. But I don't think they have to do something crazy when it's Robbie Ray or Freddie Peralta. It'll be a prospect. It'll be a decent prospect, but it won't be two or three of them, in my opinion, unless you're finding Joe Ryan with years of control, somebody with years of control. I think they want just one pitcher to fortify the staff and sort of go for it from there. You know, maybe another bullpen arm just for quantity, but one legit starter, like I said, to push everyone down. Yes, Cap, I think he would give up one decent prospect. Which one that is, they haven't told me.
1: By the way, Joe Ryan would be a great get for the Cubs.
2: It'd be great. Cap and I, Jess, were arguing a little bit earlier because the 2016 reunion over the weekend, you were with the team all weekend. He was a little angsty. Chris Bryant wasn't there. I feel like it would be odd a little bit. You pull up, you put the Cubs jersey on while another team's paying you. What is going on with Chris Bryant? Why he's never a part of these things?
0: No, I think you understand. Yeah, you hit the nail on the head. He is employed by another team and not playing. I think there is a version of this where maybe possibly could have showed up. But look, there's a new regime in Colorado. They take over this contract, which he's not lived up to. This is more on Chris. I just don't think he wanted to embarrass the Rockies in January or even now. And I don't know this for sure, but I'm pretty sure, I'm not reporting this, but I'm pretty sure they're trying to work something out where, you know, they cut ties. Colorado and Chris cut ties.
2: You're saying a Bobby Bonilla deal.
0: Yeah, there's a settlement. There's something. And so while they're working something out here, and it might take all year to do, I just don't think he felt like it'd be a good look to show up here. And it would have been a really bad look for Hobby to show up the day before my team takes on the Cubs. Like, hey, I'm here with the Cubs, and then I'm going to walk to the other side. I don't think Hobby could have done it. Again, there's a version Chris could have done it. They're still working something out in terms of his future, which is not going to be very long with that team. So I think it was his choice to be like, not to push it and just not show up.
1: Yeah, I thought it was a mistake. We're talking about history. I'm not asking you to sit in the bleachers and drink beer with Rizzo. I'm asking you at the Gallagher Way, Champions Way celebration, 2016 MVP, now member of the Colorado Rockies, give it up for Chris Bryant. And be in the photos.
0: I'll tell you, I did text with him before the weekend started, and basically he's like, yeah, I don't know. You know what I mean? Like, I think he would love to, but just everything I said about the new regime in Colorado trying to, you know, sort of figure out what the future is going to be for him in terms of settlement or something. The timing was bad.
1: Jesse, have a great rest of your day.
0: All right, should be interesting. Cubs and Tigers, Shay. Let's go, baby.
1: Hey, tell Twinkle D to let's get going. Okay?
0: You want a little more info on that one?
1: Yeah.
0: There's a rumor that Theo wasn't the only one wearing one of those t-shirts over the weekend.
1: Who else?
0: Well,
1: Jed.
0: The guy having as much fun with it as anybody. Exactly. You said it, Cap. It's more funny than anything.
1: That's awesome.
2: That's great.
0: Yeah.
1: That's why I love those guys.
0: Yeah, you lean into it. I mean, I think Theo lit up over the, you know, I think Leo lit up when he heard about this, and he gets the t-shirt, and there's a rumor someone else is wearing it as well.
2: That's awesome.
1: That is spectacular. Yeah.
0: See you guys.
1: All right, see you. There he is, the great Jesse Rogers, brought to you by Adamatic on the Yingling Hotline. We have shot or no shot. That's a Daniel Zetterman creation. It's coming up in 3 minutes.
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25: That's why I see him in my shot.
1: Shot or no shot. It's our favorite segment on the show. Love doing shot or no shot. Here's AOC.
27: Good morning, boys. How are we doing on this Monday after a weekend filled with baseball winning?
1: We're good, man. We're good. We're doing fine, AOC. Let me give you a quick nugget. Since May 2001, Spanish teams have played non-Spanish teams in 23 finals across the Champions League, Europa League, World Cup, European Championship. What is the Spanish team's record in 23 finals?
2: 23-0.
1: That is correct. 23-0.
2: Viva great. Spain.
27: I mean, for as much of a boring game as that was, good for Spain. Like, they were one of the best teams the entire
2: tournament. They were the best team throughout. They were dominant throughout the tournament. And people kept saying, oh, they're not playing that well because offensively it wasn't great. But you concede one goal all tournament. That's a masterclass.
1: Yeah, no question about it. Now we'll see all you fake soccer fans in 4 years. Here's AOC.
27: All right, gentlemen, we saw another impressive performance from Sean Burke this weekend, and it's begging the question. You thought Davis Martin was that guy all season. He also pitched phenomenal on Saturday. The offense didn't show up for him, but shot or no shot, Sean Burke is your game one starter when the White Sox kick off the playoffs this year.
1: Yeah, it's a no shot. No shot. He's not your game one starter. He's not.
2: It's a shot for me.
1: Yeah, it's Davis Martin will start game one for them.
2: I think it's a shot. It's Sean Burke. I think Sean Burke's stuff plays better. They like kind of quietly turned him into a much more controlled and better pitcher. The way he can just fight.

0: hear 98 on the black now, and it feels like he can do it on command. I think the way they used him this year early in the season, I know it frustrated people going with openers for Burke. I think it made him more comfortable getting into this spot where now he's just been dominant. And it doesn't feel like it's going to stop because it feels like it's backed up by what his stuff is. If the playoffs started today, I would start Sean Burke game one.
1: Does it matter home versus away?
0: No. No, I don't think. I go with my best pitcher regardless of where I'm at. And right now, I think that's Sean Burke.
2: Well, let's see where he's at in 2 months.
3: Kev, I'm just curious. Why is it Davis Martin for you?
2: I just think his stuff plays better. I do.
3: Okay.
2: But we'll see. We got 2 full months of baseball plus July. The rest of July. And what is today? The 20th? So you've got like 70 days of baseball thereabouts. Let's see. And let's see what they do at the deadline. Because if you go out and make a trade for a big-time pitcher, that guy's probably getting the ball in game one.
0: That could be the case, too. Like, barring trade and adding a real number one arm, but I would go with Sean Burke. And it sounds like, from what Jesse's told us, they're looking more middle of the rotation than they are supplanting one of Burke or Davis Martin.
2: We will see. AOC.
3: All right, on the north side, another big weekend for the Cubs. And it this entire season, you know, you gave Alex Bregman the contract. It's been frustrating, to say the least. He showed a little bit of that offensive prowess this weekend. And it just begs the question, which with where he bats in this order, not only can he prove in the second half that the contract is going to be worth it, but shot or no shot, Alex Bregman is your most important bat down the stretch and into the playoffs for this Cubs team.
2: Hey, we're assuming that PCA continues to perform at a reasonably good level. Yes. I don't think June is sustainable. That was insanity. Yeah, I would say that's an absolute shot. It's him or Seiya Suzuki for me.
0: I was going to say no shot because I think it's Seiya. I have to imagine if we get into the playoffs that if Bregman continues what his whole season has been, there will be the difficult decision made that we can't give him the maximum number of at-bats in a playoff series, and you would see him eventually moved significantly maybe down the order in a playoff series.
2: Yeah, I don't see that being feasible at all.
0: In a playoff series, like we've seen it before where it was unbelievable, Alex Rodriguez with the Yankees, after they acquired him, he was this massive acquisition. He was the key to a World Series. And then in the playoffs, he wouldn't produce, and they'd bat him eighth. Like, in small samples, those decisions become a little easier to make. And the way Seiya's been hitting, the way he's been hitting throughout his career, I just view him as the more valuable piece. If he's going to bat second in this lineup through a playoff series or down the stretch of the season, to me, he's more important than Bregman.
2: Yeah, I could see Bregman. He's been hitting third some. I could see him 3 or 4. I don't see him 7, 8. Nah, no chance. No chance. AOC.
3: Backing up there for a second, because you mentioned the name Seiya Suzuki, and this one is something that we've talked about all season. We're going to continue to talk about because Seiya Suzuki, Ian Happ, and Shota Imanaga are all done contract-wise after this year. Shot or no shot, you would bring back one or more of those three players.
2: I would bring one of the outfielders back. Potentially, I could see Shota. Let's see how he finishes and how he performs on the biggest stage if you're in the postseason. I would sign Seiya over Ian Happ.
0: Yeah, I would
2: say. But I like them both.
0: I would say shot, and I think Seiya is the only one I'd bring back. Shota, if he keeps pitching the way he has, he's going to be super expensive. It's just the nature of starting pitching in free agency. Like, we've seen guys like Jack Flaherty get paid $25 million. Do you want to pay Shota 25, 28?
2: 22 now.
0: Right, that's my point. Like, do you want to get him on a long-term deal that's going to, longish term deal, it's going to pay him in the range of $30 million a year?
2: What if you can extend him for 3 for $60?
0: I don't think that's realistic. Starting pitching has become so expensive in free agency. I don't think I'd get in the waters for Shota. Seiya, yes. Happ, I'm letting him walk.
2: Yeah.
0: Now, if you tell me some sweetheart deals on the table and 3 for $60 exists on Shota, I'd do that. But I don't see a world where he's going to take that deal in free agency.
2: Never know. AOC.
3: All right, back to the trade deadline here, and I want to move back to the south side for this one. We know that pitching is going to be a target for both sides of town, both starters and relievers. But I know Sox fans are getting real sick and tired of another position on the field. Shot or no shot, not only do the Sox need to add pitching, the White Sox need to trade for a catcher at the deadline.
2: You don't see catchers unless there's injury moved because you don't know the pitching staff. It's a lot more difficult. When the Cubs tried to trade Wilson Contreras when they knew they weren't going to re-sign him, the Astros nearly pulled off a trade, and I ended up talking to Dusty on why they didn't, and he said, because you don't know my pitching staff. So I do not think, unless there's an injury, I don't think the Sox make a move for a catcher.
0: I would have maybe said shot because I didn't know how the Dodgers would handle Dalton rushing with Will Smith coming back, but it sounds like Will Smith's not going to be back for quite some time, if at all, this season. But people hate Dalton rushing, so I don't know if people would have got excited about that. I'm with Cap on it. I just don't think catchers get moved enough.
2: You know, a backup guy, you know, Reese McGuire type.
3: Like a backup veteran type guy, because right now you have Drew Romo hitting 130.
2: Yeah.
3: And not catching particularly well either. And Edgar Caro has been awful since he was sent down to Charlotte. And Corey Lee is a guy who, you know, still has hung around. They DFA'd him. He cleared waivers and is in Charlotte as well. He's had time and time again to prove he can do it at the major league level, and he can't.
0: Yeah, but isn't the hope that you get Kyle Teal together, and he had a double the other day, an RBI double? Like, isn't the hope Kyle Teal can just be your catcher and you stick with it?
3: It is, but I think especially come playoff time, pinch runners, different situations late in games, you're going to need a second catcher eventually. I don't know what that situation is, but a backup veteran guy to come in here and kind of stem the tide for now.
2: I mean, I guess a backup. Kyle Teal's going to catch every playoff game. He is, unless you tell me he's not healthy. That's the only way I see them making a deal.
0: Like,
2: for a starter.
0: Right, I'm not thinking about replacing Drew Romo or Edgar Caro right now because Kyle Teal is the replacement for Drew Romo and Edgar Caro. So I feel like that acquisition's already been made, and the hope is Kyle Teal turns into the player we thought he would be.
3: Yeah, I know you're banking on a. He's still a young player, Kyle.
0: Yeah, 100%.
3: He showed it last year.
0: High pedigree player too.
3: 100%. And this year, you know, the offense is off to a slow start, which you would expect coming off a knee injury. But the defense hasn't been good either, and I think that's where the concern comes from.
0: I just think if I'm the White Sox, it's full go on pitching at the deadline for me. The offense has been fine. I can handle defensively. Maybe catcher's a little bit of a weak spot. You know, ABS probably negates that to an extent. So it's not a worry for me.
2: Yeah, and you've got to get Murakami going. Again, he missed, 7 weeks? He was out for quite a while. So there are other things that have to be addressed for me than catcher.
3: Moving on to, we talked about this article last week from Courtney on ESPN.com. The five most important Bears players entering training camp. You can look a lot of different ways to single out the individual player, whether it be on the defensive side of the ball or the offensive side of the ball, namely Rome Odunze with something to prove this year and receivers behind him in the depth chart. But shot or no shot, outside of Caleb Williams, the most important Bear heading into training camp is Montez Sweat.
0: That's a shot for me. You got to show me that you can be the anchor of this defensive line because they didn't add pieces to really help you. I think banking on Austin Booker being a piece of that, you're asking a lot. I know he had a nice year or a nice finish till the end of last season, but you're asking a lot for Austin Booker to just step in and be kind of an every down opposite Montez Sweat edge rusher. And the middle of this defensive line, Cap, you know how I feel. I'm as skeptical as anybody that this is going to work with Neville Gallimore, whether Shamar Turner's ready to go or not, what Grady Jarrett looks like with another year tacked on. Like, I just, Montez Sweat has to be the guy. You paid him to be the guy, and if he's not, we're going to have problems with this defense again.
2: Yeah, the one thing I would tell you is Austin Booker played really well down the stretch. Didn't play a game till week 9. So I'd like to see what he can do with a full season under his belt. Sweat was a double-digit sack guy. Look, I don't ever think he's going to be one of those 17 sack guys. I'd love to have one of those. I would. But I think that they look and they're like, okay, we're pretty much done tinkering with the offense. next offseason is when they're going to put their lion's share of their resources into defense.
0: I'll tell you another one, too, is Logan Jones. You drafted Logan Jones to be your starting center. And I think we all kind of feel like, or at least I feel like, Garrett Bradbury's probably the guy to start the season, and you'll work Logan Jones in. But if training camp goes really well for him and he absorbs all the information that he needs to and shows that he's the best option, well, there you go. So I'd feel more comfortable, like, if they come out and announce Logan Jones is starting week one. I don't think they're doing that unless he shows them everything they need to see in camp. That would be really promising to me.
2: So let me just tell you that there was a guy named Olin Krutz, and he's going to eventually be in the Hall of Fame. He's listed as one of the top 15 centers in the history of the game. He's an amazing player. Olin, his first year, only appeared in 9 games and only started 1, and he said, I was playing behind a guy named Jay Lewenberg. Good player, nowhere near what Olin was. And then Olin started 16 games in 1999, the next year, with one holding call the entire season. So I think you're going to see the kid learning from Bradbury and eventually taking his job.
0: I agree.
3: I agree with you on the entire Logan Jones thing, but I do think that especially at the start of the season, I would argue that Braxton Jones at left tackle is more important.
0: Fair. That's fair.
3: I would assume he's your starting left tackle to start the season.
2: It's the first offseason he's had in a while where he's not rehabbing. He's training.
3: Bingo.
2: So,
0: but he's also competing. I mean, they didn't bring Jedrick Wills in to just cut him. So Braxton's got to win that job.
2: Yeah, and as I said, I'm looking at Olin's numbers. This dude played 9 games, started 1 as a rookie, then went 16. He got hurt and played 7, then went 16, 15, 16, 16, 16, 16, 16, 16, and I could keep going. Like Iron Man, that's what you're hoping you get from the kid out of Iowa.
0: Kid, he's 25.
2: He's a kid. He's a rookie. Are you done? All right, we're going to go around the National Football League.
0: Are you done?
2: Well, I just want to make sure. I don't want to cut
0: also,
2: him off.
0: Breaking news. Rest in professional peace, Ward Manuel.
2: Yeah, that's the Michigan AD. Nobody cares. We'll take a quick timeout. We'll be right back.
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3: All right, gentlemen, we're at that point in the offseason where we're getting a lot of different lists, a lot of different articles, and people are getting creative. Bill Barnwell on ESPN.com with one today that at face value seems a little odd, but I really enjoyed reading this, and I think it's pretty fascinating, and I want your guys' opinion on how many teams this team is possibly better than. The headline is, the NFL all-backup team. Could a roster of bench players contend?
28: Oh, boy. No.
29: Go ahead.
3: Are you sure about that?
29: Who's the starting quarterback?
3: So there's three options. You have Joe Flacco.
28: No.
3: Fernando Mendoza.
28: No.
3: And Jameis Winston.
28: No. You can't contend.
3: That's Fernando my Mendoza, answer. The number one overall pick.
28: Can't contend.
2: Yeah, I don't think
28: Barring miracles, like is it Jaden Daniels or C.J. Stroud rookie season? And I don't even know that he's going to be the starter.
3: I don't believe he is. That's why he's on this list.
28: No, you can't contend. If that's your options at quarterback, I don't care what the rest of the list says. You cannot contend with Joe Flacco, Fernando Mendoza, or Jameis Winston in the year of our Lord 2026. You cannot contend if those are your options.
3: Well, but Shea, when he's throwing the ball to Greg Dortch, Ashton Doolin, DeMario
28: Holy
3: Douglas,
28: hell,
3: Olamide Zaccheaus,
28: what are we doing?
3: Cedric Tillman.
28: There might be 32 teams better than this team. You know, I always think about it, too. Like it's like when people would ask, could Alabama beat the 0-16 Cleveland Browns? Cleveland would win that game by 40 points. Bama's got probably 20 NFL players on their team. Cleveland's got 52. 53.
2: Yeah. When I hear these, how would Alabama's undefeated championship team do against the Browns? They'd lose like 41-10.
28: Like, there's such a difference between you've got 22 guys who will play in the NFL, but you've got 120 college kids going against 53 pro players.
2: And you're going against men.
28: I don't care if they're the 53 worst pro players. They're beating your ass.
2: Crushing you.
3: Let's talk a little Bears here because this is something that, as you know, talking about training camp, Hody always says he likes to watch the offensive linemen. Going into this training camp for the Bears, you have an obvious one at left tackle, and the defensive line is pretty much wide open. But what other position groups stand out to you guys especially where there could be a battle for a position week one.
2: Well, to make the roster or to start?
28: Yeah, that's what I was thinking.
2: Start. To start, I think that's the only two, because I do think you're pretty much locked in on Jalen Johnson, Kyler Gordon, Kobe Bryant, Dylan Thieneman, Terrell Smith, or Tyreek Stevenson will be your other defensive back.
28: I think you'll find out who your most reliable wide receiver is, but I don't think there's a world where, like, if you come out in a two-receiver set, it's not Luther Burden and Rome Odunze. So I don't think either one's getting sat on the bench.
2: Right.
28: The one that would be interesting to me would be running back. And I know that Ben Johnson speaks highly of DeAndre Swift.
2: Just the last week, I was reading an article. He said that guy's one of the key players on our roster.
28: But with how good Menungai was, is there a world where Menungai's the first back on the field? And starting in the NFL, like, it, outside of quarterback and your offensive and defensive line, you're going to sub players. Starting is just who's in that first formation on, or that first series on the field. It could be a case of, like, we have Menungai in the scripted drive, but Swift will end the game with more carries. He won't get the start, but he'll be the feature back.
2: Yeah, I think it'll be DeAndre Swift and then Menungai, but it'll be close.
3: I think so too, and I think the one thing, like, it's not exactly your thunder and lightning pairing, but you don't get as much, or at least we saw it. Granted, it was only his rookie year, but the passing game was so important with DeAndre Swift.
28: Yeah,
3: I think that's where he edges out Menungai. That and in open field, like open field situations, I think Swift has that extra burst. Menungai can get you 5 yards in a cloud of dust.
28: Uh-huh.
3: They're both good at something different.
2: They are.
3: So I think that's why it's a perfect running back by committee.
2: Yeah, I like their room.
28: But I just remember that first year of thunder and lightning in Detroit when Ben Johnson was calling plays. Every first drive was Montgomery's. And then it was like, now we're going to give the ball to Jahmyr Gibbs. So I there, part of me is like, could they go that route now and go true, like, thunder, run the ball? Menungai would be your guy, I assume, if that's the way you want to go out of the gate. And then Swift's the feature back going forward as we start to improvise and get away from the scripted stuff.
2: Montgomery is now a Texan.
28: Anyway, we'll see how that goes.
2: Yep.
28: Best of luck to him. He has to run behind that god-awful line.
2: Yeah, not good. AOC.
3: Yeah, just the other position that I'm looking at, and I know it comes down to injuries a lot with Kyler Gordon and Jalen Johnson, who have not been able to stay healthy. But I think there's a reason that Malik Muhammad was the draft pick.
28: 100%, but I think you're looking at the wrong guy. It would be Tyreek Stevenson. Like, if you're asking me, Tyreek Stevenson, to me, is going into camp, are you going to be a part of this defense or not? Malik Muhammad, I think, was drafted as the obvious replacement for him, specifically, at least this year. Maybe you move on from Jalen Johnson after this season. You know, Kyler Gordon's locked up for a while, so you just kind of have to hope he can stay healthy. But I feel like Malik Muhammad was the Stevenson replacement.
2: Yeah, this is Stevenson's last shot at getting paid.
28: It's bleep or get off the pot time.
2: Correct.
3: It's that, and with Tyreek Stevenson last year, he was almost in the Muhammad role now, because he was fighting for time with Nashawn Wright, who's now in New York. So if there's a chance for Muhammad, yes, it's taking over Stevenson, but there could be an elevated role for him as well, I believe, just because we don't know about these injuries. Gordon's soft tissue, Johnson's injury history. If one of those two guys go down, do you feel confident with Stevenson, Muhammad, and then the other two?
2: Terrell Smith
3: is, what, injured in the preseason last year, correct?
2: Tore his patellar tendon.
3: I believe so, yeah.
28: But you're asking me, I don't feel confident with this defense at full health. I have to see it to start feeling confident. So if you start knocking guys down, no, I sure as hell don't feel confident. It's why I was so confused after the draft when Ryan Poles was like, we have really good corners. Do you? Are we sure about that? It's like Tim Robinson. You sure about that? Are you sure about that? I don't know that they have really good corners. I haven't seen Jalen Johnson be an All-Pro in 3 years. I haven't seen Kyler Gordon. Tyreek Stevenson, who knows if he's even going to be a starter? You drafted Malik Muhammad to replace him, ostensibly. So how can you tell me we have really good corners? Now you're starting to injure them? Forget it. I have no confidence then.
2: Hold on. Jalen Johnson. I like Jalen Johnson a lot. He just wasn't healthy last year. He was not. Jalen Johnson's, I think, a premium corner.
28: Yeah, look, I gave him a pass the final year of Eberflus because everybody let go of the rope in that defense. There was quitting that team, and Eberflus caused that quit. Then last year was injury, and it makes it so we're now 3 years from the time where he was really an all-pro corner. I'm not saying he was a bad Pro Bowler
2: in 23 and 24.
28: Yeah, I'm not saying he's a bad player at all. I don't believe that. But he's paid to be a top flight corner, and we haven't seen him be that.
2: And in 24, he played all 17 games. He did. All 17 games. So, and two-time Pro Bowler. So, yeah. I still think he's an elite corner. I do. What's his age? He is 27. Just turned 27 in April.
28: Happens fast, corner, though.
2: Yeah, I'm good. I'll take him. AOC.
3: The other big news from this weekend, listen, we saw what the NFL did in the Brendan Sorsby case, distancing themselves from every sort of gambling aspect, no matter what. And they did a fine job with that. Now we have a Cardinals executive who is suspended indefinitely for violating the gambling policy. For as much as the league and these TV networks and each team is in bed with these companies, I think these issues are just going to keep happening.
28: Well, I'll tell you, it's a double-edged sword. Because there would have been a time pre-legalization that this was much murkier and harder to detect. So I do think we see more stories of, like, so-and-so has been suspended for violating the gambling clause because it's easier to find out who's violating the gambling clause. You know, does that make sense? Like, instead of working in the shadows with a bookie and you're sending him an envelope or you're meeting him in the back of a bar someplace, now it's like, oh, so-and-so logged into his DraftKings, suspended.
2: Yeah. Like, if you're an executive of the Arizona Cardinals, you've seen this happen time and time and time again. What are you doing? Just idiotic.
28: Yeah, and I know it's uncomfortable for fans to confront it, that, like, the people we watch every weekend in sports are betting on the sports, potentially. But that has always been happening. You know, the NBA scandal with the refs happened before legalization happened. Like, there's always been this murky underbelly to it. Now it's just much more in our face. And I think there's a part of it that it's easier to get caught, and you will get caught.
2: Yeah, like, Jameson Williams, wasn't he the one?
3: Yep.
2: What are you doing gambling at the facility? On their Wi-Fi. I mean, you can't be dumber than that.
3: Whether he just logged in or not, like, you got to think about these things, you know? You're on your team's Wi-Fi.
2: Yeah, like, if you're going to, all right, I want to have a little action tonight on whatever it is, can't you call, like, your brother or your best friend and go, hey, bro, put this in?
3: See, but that's where I think it gets tricky, too, because in this instance, they say that it was the executive's wife. It was Ryan Gold's wife who was placing parlays with her high school friends, or at least that's what he claims in appealing this suspension from the NFL. It's the same thing. You got to, you know, friends, family, no matter what. It's all so easily traceable now that it's going to come back to bite you.
2: And they got him. All right, you're done? All right, we'll take
3: it. You done? Yes, I am done.
2: I just don't want to cut him off, man. Come on, Shay, you're better than that. I always ask you that. I like you to have the stage. You're amazing. We'll take a quick time out.
28: AOC, you done?
2: Take a quick time out. Be right back.
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2: So I've been going at it with Waddle on text. He said, quote, sounds like Sybil took his meds today. Maybe a bit overdose with the balloons and seashells sent to the Hoyer household. Maybe even Council will get his rear kiss before 9. I sent him back a your number one salute. And then you threw a couple of unnecessary barbs in there.
28: I was wondering why Cap's nose was all brown when now, I got to work today. Then I found out over the course of the first 2 hours.
2: Now he wants to re-sign Shota. By the way, who is Shota? Last 8 starts, he's been excellent. But Minnesota, Cincinnati, St. Louis, San Diego, New York Mets, Colorado twice, and the A's. Only the Cards are a winning team, and most can't hit their weight. At the end of the month of May, he had 4 starts against St. Louis, Houston, Milwaukee, Atlanta, was 0-4, gave up 26 hits, 22 earned, and 9 home runs. Has he fixed himself? Is he bum slaying or a little of both? I said, I did not say I was going to sign him, you goof. I said if the price was 25, I'm already paying him 22, but let's see how he does first in the postseason. If they get there, take that. Hashtag take that, Cap, is not a valid get out of crappy sports takes jail card, sir. Remember, being loud doesn't make you more right. It just makes you loud.
28: It's true. He's right. I will say he's wrong about Minnesota, though. I think Minnesota's a top 6 offense by run scoring.
2: Take that, Tommy.
28: The rest of it's fine with me. And who's Shota? Shota's one of the more streaky guys I've seen in this town in a long time. When he's good, he's great. When he's bad, he's horrific. So you just hope you get the right version of him in October. When it comes to re-signing him, I'm pretty much out because I don't buy that the deal you're talking about will even be on the table for him. Okay. Starting pitching in free agency is just expensive.
2: So if it was 3 for $60, would you do it?
28: Yeah, but I don't think that deal exists.
2: How much
28: I don't
2: think
28: you're getting him for
2: get?
28: $20 million a year. I mean, the qualifying offer was $22. Mm-hmm. He's going to want to sign a deal that's worth north of that, I would think, and he'll probably get it. Every offseason, we see these free agent pitchers who are mid sign insane deals. Now, part of that is analytics, like the Dylan Cease thing, where people look last year and go 4.5 ERA. How does he end up getting that contract? Well, the Blue Jays looked at some of the measurable stuff and saw, no, there's a really good pitcher in here. And they got it right. Shota, I don't know if he has that same level where people will look and go, yeah, he can sustain this. But it, like, Jack Flaherty gets $25 million a year. You know what I mean? You don't have to be great to get paid $30 million anymore. It's just pitching is expensive. Not enough teams have it. And once you're on free agency, you know you have to overpay for somebody. Very rarely do players take sweetheart deals in free agency.
2: I don't think $60 million guaranteed is a sweetheart deal.
28: It, if it's the best deal that's offered to him, then it isn't. But I don't think that will be the case.
2: We will see. Trade deadline 2 weeks from today. White Sox and Rangers tonight here on ESPN 1000. And make sure you start everything with Jeff Mellor's pregame show. It's Fetty versus DeGrom, 6:30, the coverage of the Sox and Rangers here on the home of the White Sox, ESPN 1000. Carmen Yerker coming up at 9. Rich Eisen, 12 to 2. Waddle and Tyler Aki will be 2 to 6. So a full day of programming right here on the home of the Sox and the Bears. Also want to tell you again, we have a trip. We're going to see the Bears take on the Dolphins in Miami in December.
28: Yep.
2: The trip is December 10 to 14. Our show will be there in its entirety. Danny's going to be with us. It includes round-trip airfare, ground transportation in Miami, four-night stay at Margaritaville Hollywood Beach. We'll do live shows Friday morning and Saturday morning, a Miami-style yacht party, food, drinks, DJ, etc. Tickets to the Bears-Dolphins game, exclusive tailgate before the game, and more. The trip is selling incredibly well. There are a few spots left, though. Would you like to go? What an awesome holiday gift. Hey, hon, I bought this for us. It's our holiday gift to each other. We're going to Florida to watch the Bears and the Dolphins.
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28: Still questions of if Cap will return with us from the trip because, you know, there are offers for you to be a drug mule on the table.
2: Oh, down in Miami.
28: We'll see if you'll take those.
2: Yeah, take a speedboat, you know, into the ocean.
28: Right.
2: Make the drop and then bring it back.
28: That's right. I've heard that.
2: So, you bringing your wife?
28: No, I don't think so. We'll see.
2: I'm bringing mine. 100%. What is this got to be? Just a guy's trip?
28: We'll see. Yeah. We got a lot of time off planned. We'll see.
2: All right. I'm going to bring Mindy for sure. Go hang out. We'll have great dinners, all of us. It'll be a lot of fun. Looking forward to it.
3: I think the most underrated part of it is Jay Moore DJ session.
28: Yeah, I mean, that's going to be spectacular. Jay Moore DJing on the boat for the white party, as Hoodie has called it.
2: Yep, make sure you have your linen.
28: Yeah.
2: I think linen.
28: That's a Michael Rubin white party, not a P. Diddy white party, just to be clear.
2: Yeah, Fanatics white party like he has in the Hamptons every summer.
3: And Shay's going to get slapped by Tom Brady.
2: Yeah, I am not a fan of linen.
28: Hey, I heard you were calling me a fraud. Bam, right across the face. It'd be awesome.
2: Do you wear linen?
3: Me?
2: Yeah, you were.
28: Does
2: he
28: look like a linen guy? Does AOC look like a linen guy?
2: Well, if he dresses
28: up. No chance. AOC has never put on linen anything in his life.
14: Jake?
28: Not once.
14: I love linen.
28: Linen's great.
14: Incredibly comfortable.
2: Yeah, I don't like it.
14: Really?
2: It's too wrinkly. It's 5 seconds after you get out and put it on.
28: But nobody cares. You're in Florida. You throw on a linen shirt. What are you worried about?
2: Yeah.
28: Somebody's going to come up to you and go, Cap, you're all wrinkled. Your linen shirt.
14: The humidity should take the wrinkles out.
28: Well, you would think, too.
14: Wearing it in the right, you know.
2: No. I've had it. I don't wear it.
28: What are you going to wear? You're going to walk around in a full suit in Miami the whole weekend?
2: No.
28: Your white blazer, white suit on?
2: I'll be ready.
28: You're going to look like Scarface walking around.
2: I'll be prime, ready to go.
28: Absolutely. And I'm not talking about the suit.
2: Wow. Let's let's go to Chris in Lockport. He's got a thought. Hey, Chris, good morning.
16: Morning. So Shota was essentially a free agent last year.
2: Yeah.
16: And accepted the Cubs qualifying offer last year.
2: Correct.
16: So, I mean, if his market kind of plays out the same, 3 for $60, I don't see it being too far-fetched.
2: I don't either.
16: I'm not saying I'm bored with it, but yeah.
2: Yeah, I completely agree with you. Shea's got him, you know, some massive deal he's going to get. I don't see it. I do not.
3: I think it comes down to what he does consistently throughout the season. You saw good stretches from him last year, mm-hmm. and then you couldn't trust him to even pitch in the playoffs.
2: No, he was not the same after he pulled his hamstring. And he has talked about that. Thanks for the call, Chris. He's talked about that, how it affects

0: I don't know if he's like, I'm dying to throw Matthew Boyd on the hill in game one.
1: Okay, game two.
0: There's the problem I'm having with it is there's nobody else in this rotation that I am dying to throw on the hill in game one. Like, I don't think, barring acquiring a top flight starter, I don't think there's a guy that I'm like dying to hand the ball in any playoff game. You might get the best out of them, but I think the reality for the Cubs is they will go as the offense goes. That's kind of been the story all year. When the offense is right, they win games. They score runs. When the offense is wrong, they lose them. And as much as we've lamented the pitching injuries, starting pitching's been rough, but the pitching wasn't the reason that they lost 10 in a row when they lost 10 in a row. They couldn't buy a hit. That stretch where they lost 25 games out of 30 games, they couldn't buy hits. It was their offense that was letting them down, not necessarily the pitching on a night-in, night-out basis. So I'm at a point with it. It is what it is. I hope they address it to the best of their ability at the deadline. It'd be great if they had a starter. But I don't think there's any scenario where I'll go into a playoff series and say, yeah, the Cubs have the better pitching.
1: Yeah, let's see what they add. Maybe they sweep the Tiger, and the Tiger says, Scooble, stay here. You're staying in Chicago.
0: God, at this point, I'll take anything. Just get rid of him.
1: That would be amazing. We've got the Kappa J Hood Chicago Cut Steakhouse Cut of the Day. That's next.
2: Cap J Hood. Cap and J Hood. Mornings on ESPN 1000, Chicago's home for sports. A legendary summer continues on the South Side, with one legendary number about to take its place in history. This week, catch all the latest baseball and Chicago sports talk on ESPN Chicago's live video stream, presented by First Bank Chicago and United Roofers Union Local 11.
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0: 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Jake.
1: Yo.
0: Yes, it's boring, but it's a sport.
1: Oh!
0: Whatever.
1: Cut it.
2: It's not boring.
0: Okay, then you're boring.
1: All right, cut!
3: Can we just talk it over at a rainbow cone?
0: You don't eat rainbow cones,
4: right? I can't. I'm allergic.
0: That's right.
4: Yeah.
3: Well, we understand why, Jay Moore, because AOC
5: brother
3: can't just is lactose intolerant, you see.
0: Hey.
3: That's exactly what it is.
4: No, I just can't do the nuts. No nuts.
0: Felt like somebody kicked me right in the nuts.
1: These nuts. Got him.
4: They got it. They got it in the rainbow cone. Can't do it.
0: Got a nut allergy.
6: Can't do the nuts. Wow.
0: God bless.
3: Can't do nuts, he said. Well, that's a personal problem and a preference.
4: No nuts.
7: And that's all, folks.
0: The Cap'n J Hood Chicago Cut Steakhouse. Cut of the day. A classic.
2: Sidebar, may I approach?
0: Brought to you by Ankin Law, 312-6 million for the best personal injury attorney. Howard Ankin, sign my ball.
2: Cap, did you see the Odyssey this weekend?
0: I haven't been on that boat in years for the that dinner cruise called the Odyssey here in Chicago. Is that what you're talking about?
2: No. The movie, The Odyssey, based on the story, The Odyssey?
0: I haven't heard of it.
2: You've never heard of the story, The Odyssey?
0: I've heard of the story. I've never heard of the movie.
2: I wanted to make sure because it's a 3,000-year-old story and arguably the most famous ever.
0: Yeah, the most famous.
2: Well, okay, maybe like the Bible would be the one that outpaces it.
0: Yeah, that would probably be number one. Tommy Boy would be two, but go ahead.
2: I don't think Tommy Boy is two. No, I just want to know if you saw it. I walked out of here and Carmen was talking my ear off about it. He saw it over the weekend. I saw it twice, which Aiden thinks is nuts. It was fantastic. I wanted to know if you saw it. Might be up your alley.
0: No.
2: 3-hour movie.
0: I can't
2: Some action.
0: You.
2: Matt Damon's in it. Anne Hathaway's in it.
0: I have not
2: gone Top to Gun the movie. Maverick.
0: I have not gone to the movies in gotta be a year. At least. I've watched movies. I sent you a video of what I was watching up at the lake. Did I not?
2: I don't remember.
0: My wife hiked Mont Blanc to the Matterhorn and came back last week. She was gone for 2 weeks.
2: If you send me a video of what you're watching, I just assume that it's Top Gun Maverick.
0: It was.
2: Yeah, not surprised.
0: And so it was me and the dogs for like 10 days. And I'm hanging out, nothing on. Baseball was over. I'm like, I'm not going to bed. I'll put Top Gun Maverick on. And I sent you a video. You can look. It is like the start where it says they call this fighter pilot.
2: Oh, you did send me that. I remember that.
0: Like
2: how many times do you think you've watched Top Gun Maverick since it came out? All the way through, start to finish.
0: 30?
2: I've never seen it. Oh, dude, it's phenomenal. I love the movie.
0: Spectacular.
2: I give Cap a lot of crap about it because he watches it every night. But I do. It's a great movie. You should watch it. Cap, do me a favor. Get a ticket. Go see The Odyssey at some point in the next couple weeks. I'd love to hear your review of it.
0: The Odyssey.
2: Yeah.
0: How long is it?
2: 3 hours.
0: No chance.
2: It's tremendous.
0: I don't go to 3-hour movies.
2: Top Gun Maverick's almost 3 hours.
0: No shot.
2: Yeah, it's for sure. It's like 2.5.
0: And that flew by.
2: And so does The Odyssey.
0: Yeah, I'm not doing it.
4: Top Gun Maverick is 2 hours and 10.
2: Not even fabulous. For... Fabulous. Thank you, Carm. Not even for the bit. Cap will go see The Odyssey. Not even for the bit.
0: No. I haven't been in a theater in a year and have zero interest. Zero. No thank you. Pass.
2: Come on. Make it a little date night. Get some popcorn.
8: It's a silly take, Cap. Silly.
2: See, that's what I'm saying.
8: It's just silly.
0: Yeah, I'll pass.
2: Dinner and a movie. Go hang out. Have a nice night. Give a review. I'd love that. Do a little homework.
0: I'm going to pass. I'm going to pass. There's plenty of sports on. I don't watch TV other than sports. I don't. And zero interest in going to a movie. None. Mindy won't go. She doesn't watch TV. We don't do any of that stuff.
2: Did you hear Carmen? He said, you're so cool.
0: I'm not saying it's cool.
2: You're so sick.
0: I watch sports. That's so it. Cool. That's what we watch. Have a great day.
2: Take
0: See
2: that.
0: You tomorrow. Take that. from Chicago.
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9: This is your White Sox Minute. I'm Len Casper. The Sox won a big series in Toronto to open the second half. They crushed the Jays 12-4 Friday in Game 1 before getting shut out Saturday 1-0. Sean Burke led the way on Sunday in a 3-0 combined shutout. Andrew Benintendi had the go-ahead sack fly in the fourth. Colson Montgomery then homered in the sixth. Braden Montgomery had a two-hit day plus a big sliding catch late. Tonight, it's a battle of division leaders as the Sox take on the Rangers in Texas at 7:05 Central. Join us at the ballpark Sunday, July 26th. 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
7: Check this out.
8: Check this out.
7: Check this out.
9: All right, kicking off a brand new week. Yurko's back.
10: Welcome back.
9: The
10: guys.
9: Smoke is back, too.
10: I'm here.
9: There's a little smokiness in the air.
10: I didn't mind the 2-day reprieve that we received.
9: I didn't either.
10: Thursday was rough. Friday was rough, but Saturday, I think, was outstanding.
9: Yeah, the weekend was nice. It's back a little bit. We're back.
10: I'm back.
9: I mean, we're a week away from the start of the football season, in a sense, because the Bears and the other teams will be going to camp here.
10: And the World Cup did exactly what it was supposed to.
9: Holy cow.
10: When it started June 14th, I said, Carm, when we blink our eyes and we come back one day, it'll be July 20th, post-World Cup, post-Spain and the class of Spain and everything they brought to the table. We'll get us to July 20th, which means what? We're doing this.
9: Knocking on the door.
10: We're knocking on the door of the NFL season.
9: I can't believe this whole year, and I know I've said it a lot. I mean, from the Olympics to the WBC to the World Cup, our baseball teams are good. They're winning.
10: Yes.
9: They're playoff teams.
10: The disappointment of the NBA and the NHL are well behind us at this point.
9: The Bulls have Caleb Wilson. The Bears are coming back. Like, this, we deserve this.
10: And the Hawks have a burly, rich defenseman from Buffalo.
9: They do.
10: How about that?
9: And a newly minted gazillionaire in Connor Bedard as he signed his extension
10: over
9: the weekend.
10: I think a solid contract at this point of his career. Good for him.
9: Yeah, and I think it's pretty, you know, $15 million is a lot, but
10: deserve
9: still team-friendly when you think of a couple of the deals that were handed out this offseason across the NHL.
10: Right. You got that right.
9: Like, this could not have gone better. And let's just hope the Sox and Cubs continue to play well, depending on which side of town you cheer. And
10: they won the series. Both teams won their series. Two out of three ain't bad.
9: The Cubs did the White Sox a favor by knocking the Twins off twice.
10: They
9: can do the same thing starting tonight with the Tigers rolling into town.
10: Beat up on the Tigers. Create some distance, Carm, is what I like to say.
9: Yeah.
10: Create some distance.
9: This has been great. The World Cup, I thought, was fabulous.
10: Fantastic.
9: I feel like people were really into it. I'm not here to tell you that soccer is going to be the next big thing in this country.
10: I've seen this once before in 76.
9: But it doesn't matter.
10: Yeah.
9: Like, soccer is popular
10: 50 years later, hasn't quite taken the hold I thought it would.
9: Yeah,
10: but it is definitely more popular than it was then.
9: But it's popular.
10: Yeah.
9: People watch the EPL. TV numbers are relatively good. The numbers for this World Cup were fabulous.
10: The Bundesliga.
9: And I was in a crowded bar packed to the brims watching the game yesterday.
10: I was in a crowded bar.
9: So I don't want to hear that people don't care. They're not into it. And nobody's saying it's going to overtake any of our sports.
10: Mm-hmm.
9: That's not the argument that we're having.
10: No.
9: Nobody's really suggesting that.
10: Nobody's doing it.
9: But it is popular and people like it. And they like the big events and the grandness of an event like the World Cup.
10: The essence of it all.
9: It was great. And Spain, man, oh man.
10: Well, it's a very skilled unit, kid.
9: Cool.
10: Very skilled. Even when they went to the bench and they brought guys off the bench, a very skilled unit you got from España.
9: I mean, they deserved to win that game.
10: They
9: pretty much dominated it.
10: They outclassed the Argentinians is the only way you can put it. They were there. They did not get frustrated during the game. She gives Spain all the credit in the world. They did not get frustrated during the game, even though they were being butchered and hacked. It's like the legs for the Argentinian team were machetes, and they were trying to cut down sugar cane, which was the legs of the Spanish players. It was beyond the point of being ridiculous. I thought the referee tried to do a good job. The Slovenian, Slavko Vuncic, he tried to do a good job. But it's what I always say about the defensive backs. If you hold on every single play, you can't call 53 penalties, right?
9: Yeah, that's true.
10: It's hard. If you interfere on every single play, then you've got to decide which interference is the most egregious. And I think that's how Argentina was playing, that we're just going to foul the living crap out of it, and we're going to challenge you to call every foul. And when he didn't, he just called the most egregious fouls. And because Argentina plays the way it does, it was unfortunate. It came to light finally. The light schedule they had, not playing a team that was ranked 15 or above all the way through until they got to where? England. England was the first one, and England should have beat them, let's be honest.
9: England, probably that's a little bit more on them maybe for some mismanagement of how they played the last 20 minutes of the game.
10: Yes. But it's going to be a tough time for some of those players that play in Argentina to go back to England with their mouths and what they have said. They got to go back and play for Chelsea and other teams that are out there. there's not going to be a lot of friendliness over there. They're going to remember exactly what was said and how it was said. So it'll be interesting middle of August when they get kicked up in the EPL.
0: Yeah.
10: To see exactly how they get received. And, well, you know, I'll be watching every one of those games.
0: I think VAR and stuff like that will be remembered. What American fans kind of getting a taste of what a you guys shame. That watch it more regularly yeah. are
10: well, it's never been utilized. Never been utilized the way they tried to utilize it here with FIFA.
0: Really jammed it down our throats.
10: It was for goals and offsides. Now all of a sudden it's going for other things, which is ridiculous.
0: I also think it should be remembered, a credit to Spain for their dominant run here. They allowed one goal in this tournament. I mean, this tournament lasts a month.
10: 8 games.
0: They allowed one goal.
10: One goal.
0: They allowed 10 shots in 8 games. They allowed 10 shots that like either went in the net, hit their goaltender, or hit one of the posts. Is that right, Yurk?
10: I don't even know if a shot on goal is on the post.
0: Oh, so it's not. Okay, so it's like hockey. Okay, so it's got to be in or a save.
10: Yeah, it's got to be on the frame.
0: 10 shots. Yeah. Like, it's just a dominant defensive performance.
10: Yep.
0: They win their second. Funny thing. It's just this is the, my mind works this way. I don't know why you're.
10: Okay.
0: 23 World Cups have been played. 23.
10: Yes, 23 right? of them.
0: 12 of them. So just over 50%
10: mm-hmm.
0: have been won by four countries that are like basically bordering one another. Spain, France, Italy, and Germany. Why is that? Why do you like circle that little pocket of Europe? They've won over half of the World Cups all time.
10: Like, I think
0: what is that, Yurk?
10: I think they've been playing the game for an extended period of time, right?
0: Yeah.
10: An extended period of time they have played the game.
0: Like, it's been popular there since the beginning.
10: They play from when they're kids on. They play it in the yard. Nobody needs to put them together to play. But what they eventually do is they find the best and they bring them together and they play. That's what they do. But the kids start from a young age doing it by themselves. And if you include Argentina...
0: Yeah, and they've won three more.
10: Argentina and Brazil.
0: Yeah, and they've won five.
10: And Uruguay.
0: They've won two.
10: All right, do you have your other 11 then?
0: Yeah,
10: I mean, is that where you're at?
0: England won one.
10: Yeah, England's got one in 66. So that was held in England.
0: That was held in England. So that's all of the World Cups.
10: Yeah.
0: And it's just like these little pockets. You're like you said, like Brazil and Argentina, these they might not exactly touch borders at any point. Well, they might. Uruguay is situated a little bit in between, and Paraguay might be too. But like, basically, like these bordering countries in South America that have combined to win eight, and then these four countries in Europe that have won 12, and those are the historic predominant powers in soccer. But I thought the game yesterday was a lot of fun.
10: Like there were 48 countries competing back then.
0: That's true.
10: There was a limited amount of countries that were actually competing that would be traveling abroad that would be bringing their team.
0: Yeah.
10: It's back when Sweden had a team, was playing in champions. You know, Sweden still has a team, but they were playing in finals.
0: Right.
10: Sweden.
0: Yeah. It was fun to be out watching it on a beautiful Sunday afternoon in the city, you know, and the away people were really into the game. Spain definitely felt like the popular side, you know, or there's no question. I think
10: they're more likable.
0: Yeah, I think a little bit more likable.
10: They're more likable.
0: Yeah, definitely the more popular side of the bar yesterday.
10: And I'll tell you what the shame is that Messi is such a likable player.
0: Yeah, he's great, obviously.
10: Yeah, and he's absolutely fantastic. That some of the chicanery and the tomfoolery that came from the Argentinian side, unfortunately, will, you know,
0: sully him a little bit.
10: That stench will go and permeate around him a little bit, which, you know, over the course of time will dissipate, and then you won't think about it that way. But the Argentinian team in general, they're butchers out there. They're absolute butchers out there. Yeah.
0: So we got a lot to talk about today. We've got a giveaway for today, too. We have, are you guys ready for this? Guns N' Roses and Public Enemy tickets to give away. This is happening at Credit Union One Amphitheater, July 29th. Tickets are available now.
10: Flavor Flav?
0: Well, that's Public Enemy.
10: Public Enemy, yeah. Chuck D, yeah.
0: Tickets are available now at LiveNation.com. We have tickets starting today to give away today, tomorrow, and Wednesday. Listen for a Guns N' Roses song to play. When you hear it, that's going to be your cue to call. And once you hear a GNR track, be caller number 5. 1, 2, 3, 4, 5, Cinco, Cinque. And you will win a pair of tickets. One pair of tickets will be given away each day over the next three here on the Carmen and Yurko Show between 9 and noon. So anytime, right?
10: I'm
0: anytime
10: glad.
0: From now on, you hear GNR. You hear a Axel and Slash.
10: Mm-hmm.
0: You have to be caller 5 and you will score a pair of tickets for the end of the month in the show at Credit Union One Amphitheater. So there's that. That's nice.
10: You know what today's the beginning of also?
0: Summer.
10: No.
9: That happened in June, my friend.
10: I don't want to
9: That's
10: be the
9: June 21st,
10: I don't want to be the guy that reminds you, but now it is the beginning of Italy's quest to make a World Cup. I mean, that starts, Carm. That's 2 years from now, they'll put them in the groups, but they got Nations League.
9: That's great.
10: They got Nations Leagues coming up, so that's like the European teams playing each other to amass points for ranking.
9: Okay.
10: And the better you're ranked, the better it is when you go to play in the, you know, in the system. So the point is now in September when they get to Nations League and Italy starts playing these other teams, they've been gifted like a top 11 ranking. They've been gifted a top 11 ranking even though they haven't played in three straight World Cups. So the gift that they received, plus the asterisk, if they would have beaten Bosnia and Herzegovina, they would have received a number one seed. You know, they would have been in the first pool, the first pot. Yeah. Mm. So even they were giving them the benefit of the time. I mean, the benefit of the doubt, even though they're a rotten
9: and they still screwed it up.
10: Team, and they still screwed it up, and they're still gifted a ranking.
9: Wow, all right,
10: a gift.
9: Okay.
10: From Infantino. Okay, just so you know, but that quest starts
9: now?
10: Now.
9: Okay.
10: In September, they're going to have Nations League games, and that's what you got to. And you should
9: watch. You're so knowledgeable.
10: You should watch. You should take a look. See what's wrong with your Italian side. Maybe make some suggestions.
9: I'm not smart enough to figure out what's wrong with that.
10: You've watched enough soccer.
9: Yeah, but not enough like to be able to fix it. I'll tell you that
10: much. And it's still called soccer. They want to change it to football. But in America, we don't care. We're going to call it soccer.
9: I think
10: that's
9: what
10: it is. And Rio Ferdinand, the guy that's an announcer for Manchester United, can go cry in a soup.
2: I think it was called football a long time, or football.
9: No, we like soccer.
2: A long time before it was called soccer.
9: We call it
2: here.
9: Soccer.
2: Just throw it out there.
10: How was your fishing trip?
2: My fishing trip was great.
10: How was your
2: hot.
10: Fishing trip? Why don't you stick with your fishing trip a little bit here?
2: It
10: there?
2: Was ridiculous. There was no air conditioning. It was 100 degrees.
9: Okay. It doesn't get
2: Canadian
9: up to 100 in Canada.
2: Record-breaking days.
9: That's
2: but
9: hot.
2: I made it through.
10: A lot of flies? A lot of flies?
2: A lot of flies, for sure. Biting the ankles on the boat.
10: Ooh, ankle biters.
2: Ate in the boat one day. That was not a good idea.
10: What happened in the boat? What'd you do?
2: I ate my sandwich in the boat.
10: Yeah.
2: And then the flies after that were awful.
10: Did you see any eagles? Did you see anything absolutely spectacular up there?
2: A few bald eagles. I saw a little family of ducks with all the little ducklings. Some loons.
9: Jack, one with nature over here.
10: You saw some loons?
9: Any bears?
10: Any moose?
2: No bears.
10: Any moose? Any moose? Any
2: no
10: deer?
2: No bears.
10: Any elk?
2: No elk.
9: No elk.
10: Boy, you guys were in a barren region with fish.
2: Apparently there were bears. It freaked me out a little bit. I didn't want to get eaten by a bear.
9: I don't want to
2: come there were bears on camp,
10: trailer
2: but
10: was
2: I just
10: up
2: didn't
10: there.
2: See one.
10: Matter of Ted Washington and Keith Trailer were up there. My
9: I don't
10: want
9: to get eaten by a bear either. All right, so we got a lot to react to from the weekend. We want to take your phone calls if you want to talk Cubs or Sox with us. Your thoughts from the weekend. If you were at the celebration for the Cubs on Saturday, Jack McGrath was there.
10: Yeah.
9: He's going to share some stories coming up next, and we'll play the highlight of the weekend. I mean, it was all over social media when it happened. It includes one of our good friends. I mean, anywhere Anthony Rizzo goes in the bleachers, apparently the ball just finds him. Incredible. It happened again. 312-332-3776 if you guys want to ring us up at any point. I saw the Odyssey this weekend. I know Shay's been talking about it. Shay saw it twice. I did see it last night.
10: Twice.
9: Me and a buddy went.
10: So good to see it twice.
9: I think I am going to see it in the theater one more time before it leaves because I think it is that worthy of a movie-going experience. I'm contemplating taking my son. I mean, he's 14.
10: Is he mature enough? How long is the movie?
9: It's 3 hours, and that's what I'm worried about. But, Yerk, the action is
10: spectacular,
9: relentless.
10: Yeah.
9: And there's not a lot of downtime. So I don't think it would be a problem. I think the story can be hard to follow for a 14-year-old who's probably more like 11 or 12 emotionally. You know what 14-year-old boys are like.
10: Yeah.
9: But it's so good in so many ways. Yeah, we can nitpick a few things. But on just the size and scope and scale of it as a true movie, like as a true thrilling movie-going experience, it was incredible. And we'll share some more thoughts on that.
2: Don't spoil it.
9: What's that?
2: Don't spoil it.
9: Don't spoil it. All right.
10: Worldwide, $264 million.
9: Yeah, $264. Made its money back in the opening weekend.
10: I think you get to $400 million with all the promotions and everything. They say $400 million is your break-even point. So.
9: I didn't think about that.
10: They
9: okay.
10: should be able to do that easy with all the promotion and all the stuff and all the travel and all the expenses and all that. So it's 400 million break-even point, but it should get to that no problem.
9: Yeah, 264 weekend.
10: Probably with an extended 13-week run, we'll be able to get to a billion and change.
9: Yeah, we'll talk a little bit more about it. I want to see if you're planning on going to see it at the theater too, because you like the movie going.
10: I'm a big fan, I'm a big fan of the theater,
9: and
10: man.
9: I think you should definitely go. 312-332-3776. It's Carmen and York. We'll be right back.
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9: The taste of Elmwood Park is coming back, guys. It's just a few weeks away. It is truly one of the best, most spectacular summer fests anywhere in the Chicagoland area. It's August 6th through the 9th. You know I love it. 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And there are so many great restaurants. There's really something for everyone. I love that meatball eating contest. We've been doing it, I don't know, going on about 5 years now. 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
18: Says hello to Anthony Rizzo. You got it this time, Riz. That's incredible.
9: I mean, what are the odds? Last year it happened. Rizzo couldn't make the play. He, like, kind of made it this year with an assist from our buddy Nick Friedel. Oh, I mean, Rizzo, Nick was there. 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Do us a favor, like and subscribe.
10: There's Nick. I see him right there.
9: Nick is right behind.
10: The big boy in the blue.
9: Rizzo, yes, the big boy in the blue.
10: Look like,
9: and
10: why?
9: Rizzo's got, like, his baby in his arm, in his right, in his left arm.
10: Right.
9: He just misses it with his right hand. Friedel picks up the ball.
10: And gives it to
9: and
10: him.
9: Hands it to Rizzo.
10: Right.
9: But how does the ball keep finding Anthony Rizzo in the outfield? It's amazing.
10: When Nick stood up, I thought it was Roberto Garza.
9: All right.
10: My heavens.
9: Why
10: wow.
9: What?
10: No, it's great. He handed
9: Nick was
10: the ball
9: here last
10: off.
9: Week. Did you see him?
10: I saw Nick.
9: Saw Nick
10: of course
9: week.
10: I saw Nick. Absolutely.
9: Friedel's been hanging out in town. This is like his second home.
10: Yeah.
9: And Friedel is in his Cubs shirt.
10: Yeah, he loves Chicago.
9: He loves
10: Orlando.
9: The Cubs.
10: He's from Orlando, but he loves Chicago.
9: But he grew up a Cub fan.
10: Yes, he did.
9: Because he's got some family ties to Chicago, even though he grew up in Florida. Nick is not just a Cub fan from having spent, 10 years of his professional and personal life here. He grew up a Cub fan. He loves the Cubs.
10: Beautiful.
9: And he gets the ball. He hands it to Rizzo. It was spectacular. Cubs bounce back and win both games over the weekend after losing Friday night. If you were on our station's Instagram on Saturday morning, and I noticed all the great stuff that Jack was posting, Jack McGrath, who's back, and Aiden's with us this week, too. AOC's with us today.
10: AOC.
9: And all week. Jack is back from his vacation. He was telling us on Friday how he bought tickets because he wanted to be there for the celebration Saturday morning. A bunch of great video content from the celebration. Jack felt like one of the talking points on Friday was, don't the Cubs deserve a statue? The 16 Cubs. And as I thought about it more, I'm like, Jack might be right. I mean, think about what the drought was and, like, mm-hmm. the Cubs finally breaking through and winning a World Series. And, like, generations past. Like, I've always mentioned it. My dad's dad grew up here, lifelong Chicagoan. He made it to 93. He was 93 or 94. 93, I think. 93. My grandfather lived a great life. Served in World War II. Purple Heart with cluster, wounded twice. He did all these great things in his life.
10: Right.
9: Loved the Cubs. Hated the White Sox.
10: Yeah.
9: Loved the Cubs. Just wanted to see the Cubs win a World Series. 93, a life well lived. He never saw the Cubs win a World Series.
10: Right.
9: I mean, think about that. Like, you live that long and he's like, really? I'm never going to see these guys win? And so I kind of, like, get where Jack's coming from. Like, an entrance? I don't know. Don't they need a little more? That said, what was your takeaway, Jack, as a diehard Cub fan? I mean, did you come to appreciate at least what they did? Was the ceremony fun? What do you think?
2: The ceremony was cool. I mean, Tom Ricketts went up and talked. Joe Maddon went up and talked. Anthony Rizzo went up and talked. And the plaque itself, so there's two plaques. There's one on the left side. There's one on the right side. The left side has the 1907, 1908 roster and the story of the team with Tinkers, Devers, DeChance, and Mort Freefinger, Mordecai Brown, and everything from those 1907, 1908 teams. And then on the right side, it's a plaque with the roster, players who were played for the full course of the regular season or were on the playoff roster. So a couple players left out, like Munenori Kawasaki or some of the fun guys who
9: I wouldn't even remember.
2: Well, exactly.
9: And
2: then the bottom plaque is the picture of everybody jumping on the mound with a story, with the record, kind of like a Hall of Fame plaque would be, where it says the entire story of the team.
9: Did it satiate you in a way? Like,
2: yeah, I mean, it's pretty good. It's solid.
9: All right.
2: I understand. Any way you do it with a statue, you're going to have to leave people out, which kind of stinks. So this is a way to get everybody involved. And what Tom Ricketts said was it's a way to make sure they have room for more championships when they come. So fingers crossed that sometime soon and that there will be more championships to add.
9: Yeah. Yeah. All right. So it sounds like it grew on you a little bit.
2: It grew on me a little bit. I'll put it there.
9: Jack had a funny encounter with Dexter Fowler, World Series hero from 2016.
2: I'm taking video of the...
9: Now, did you have a press pass?
2: I had a press pass,
9: Were you in an area where
10: Gen special like access.
9: The, yeah, like a special access so, behind the ropes.
10: No gen pop.
9: Yes.
10: No
9: gen, so, yeah, not gen pop.
2: At this point, when this is happening, I am front. Players are to the left of me on the front row. There's a little photography area on the right
9: and
2: side.
9: You're in there.
2: I'm there on my knee taking video, right. making sure I get as much video of the ceremony as possible. The players start to leave the ceremony. Dexter Fowler is wearing like this straw bucket hat thing. He takes off his hat and he hands it to me. And he goes, give this to my wife.
9: That's amazing.
2: Dex, thanks for the home run. I love you. I don't know what your wife looks like. I don't know who your wife
9: is. Amazing.
2: And then I give him the look like, I don't know.
9: Huh?
2: Yeah. What do you want me to do with your hat?
9: Come again?
2: Yeah. And there's a huge crowd, remember? And there's probably a few hundred seats in this area. And he points back and he goes, yeah, she's the one on the corner with the sunglasses. Of course, I look back. Everybody's wearing sunglasses because you're looking into the sun as the ceremony's happening. So I hold his hat for about 3 minutes until finally a Cubs employee comes up and says, give me the hat. I'll take it. And so, I saw them taking pictures on the field later, and she was wearing the hat.
9: Oh, so she got it back.
2: Got it back.
9: Jack was telling us this story in the meeting this morning, and the best guess that Zetterman and I came up with is that Jack does have a striking resemblance, but looks a little like former Cub PR director Peter Chase. And now Peter's not with the organization anymore, but he was back, I guess, for the festivities because he was part of the 2016 team. And maybe Dexter accidentally for a second confused Jack and Peter Chase, because it would be odd. Just like, Dexter Fowler doesn't know Jack. Just like, here, give this to my wife. Maybe that's why he handed Jack the hat. And I love Jack's response. Like, okay, you're going to have to help me, though, because I don't know who your wife is. That's a pretty funny encounter, though. And then you stayed for the game?
2: Stayed for the game. Watched the whole thing. It was
9: hung out with Friedel afterwards?
2: Yes. Was he beaming? Friedel after.
9: Was he beaming about his role in the home run?
2: Yeah, he was pretty proud of himself. He was saying, I sat in the bleachers, and next thing you know, they have a little roped-off section, and Anthony Rizzo sat right in front of him.
9: His phone must have blown up. I actually texted him. He never even responded, but I think that's because he must have just been getting inundated with, it's incredible. He must have been just getting inundated with people saying, we just saw you on TV. Mm-hmm. It was awesome. All right, so the ceremony seemed to go over quite well. Theo was back. Theo said it's the longest he's been back in town since he left in 2022. You know, he lives back out east now. Owens part of the Red Sox. Boy, how about the Red Sox story, by the way? 13 in a row. It was the longest he had been back. He was wearing a very funny shirt on Friday night. And I mean very funny, I got to say. That's why you like Theo. You could go ahead and Google that.
10: Well, you can't mention it?
9: He was wearing a Twinkle D and Twinkle Dumb
10: Twinkle D and Twinkle Dumb shirt.
9: Incredible. Just incredible.
10: So they're laughing at it.
9: Just
10: now.
9: Trolling
10: now
9: everybody. Like, yeah. Theo's just like, I'm going to come back into town and I'm going to troll all of you. I'm going to troll Bruce. I'm going to troll my good friend Jed Hoyer. Mm-hmm. I'm going to troll Carter Hawkins. Mm-hmm. I'm going to troll everybody by wearing, like, that's quick thinking by Theo, too. Yeah. That just happened last week.
10: Yeah.
9: That's quick thinking. Like, I'm getting a Twinkle D and Twinkle Dumb shirt. Amazing. Amazing. By Theo Epstein.
17: Jesse mentioned this morning that someone else might have been wearing one.
9: Oh, is somebody
17: else?
9: Is that right?
17: D or Dumbs.
9: I missed that. He didn't get a picture of it, maybe. I didn't see that on social media. When I saw it on Friday, somebody sent it to me and goes, look at the shirt Theo's wearing. I'm like, well done, Theo Epstein.
2: Which do you think?
9: First of all, am I wrong? Isn't it Tweedledee and Tweedledum? Who's Twinkledee and
10: Tweedledum? Nobody knows.
9: I'm not crazy, right? It is Tweedle, right?
17: Yeah, it is. Okay. From Alice in Wonderland, right?
9: Yeah, right. Yeah. I think so. That's from. I don't know which one's which. I'm not sure, but it was a master troll job. And I mean master by Theo Epstein. Cubs won the weekend. Sox did as well. Both teams really pitched well over the weekend, York, when you think about it. I mean, the Sox just kind of got Biebered on Saturday. Not kind of. That's exactly what happened. I mean, they couldn't touch Bieber. And Shane Bieber has not pitched well.
10: Right.
9: He's pitched well against the Sox plenty of times in his career, so I guess we were a little bit used to that. But, like, he's recovered from so many injuries here the last couple years. He's not the old Shane Bieber. And Toronto took a flyer on him last year, and he hasn't even pitched that much this year. And when he has, he's been, quite frankly, bad. But he dominated the White Sox on Saturday. But Davis Martin only gave up that one run. And then Sean Burke was terrific yesterday. Sean Burke might be emerging as their ace for all the accolades we were throwing Davis Martin's way in the first half. And rightfully so. Like, he really pitched well. He at times, I think, when that rotation was very up and down early on, like, Davis Martin was a steadying force, especially in the home games. He was very good. But Sean Burke might be, like, emerging as the true ace. Like, and honestly, if it continues, if we project this over the final 2 months of the season, York, and they make it to October, I mean, Sean Burke gets the ball in game one, doesn't he? Isn't that what it kind of feels like right now? And I, like, in June, we wouldn't have said that. And that's how rapidly things can change in a baseball season. But if they make it to October and this continues, it kind of feels like game one, maybe depending on where they are, because Davis Martin's been so good at home. But it, I don't know. It kind of feels like game one. Here you go, Sean Burke. Take the ball.
17: Sean Burke was using openers in June.
9: Yeah.
17: Like, he couldn't start games because he was openers. That bad through the first three hitters. Now, and now he's their best pitcher.
9: Now something's clicked. And let's hope now you've got to continue to sustain that over another 10 starts or whatever it is. And, like, can you do it when the money, you know, when money's on the table time, like when push comes to shove as the season goes on. But, like, he's been a revelation here. Like, really, really good. The offense did just enough yesterday. And, boy, did they work themselves out of a little jam. It was almost like, you know, are they going to get nickeled and dimed here now in the ninth? They had, the Blue Jays had two freaking hits until the ninth inning.
10: Do you know what I saw happen twice yesterday?
9: What?
10: Twice. Two different games.
9: What's that?
10: Guys with sunglasses on their hats when they needed them on their eyes.
9: What? Or is that right?
10: Yeah. What happened with Murakama?
9: Oh, yeah, yeah.
10: Yeah. It happened with him. And in another game in the outfield, the guy did it. But he successfully removed his glasses, got them on, and made the catch. Whereas Murakama did not. Murakami. I saw that twice. What's his name?
9: Murakami.
10: Well, whatever.
9: Why don't you?
10: You know who I'm talking
9: why
10: about.
9: Why don't guys use, like, the old days, York, like when we were kids, the flip?
10: The shades, where you just hit the hat.
9: Remember Rhino used to always have them? And you. Yeah. Why don't they guys use that
10: I don't
9: anymore?
10: Know. These are fancy glasses. And the sun's out, and they've got them on their hat.
9: Yeah, I don't know what the
10: on
9: point
10: on top of the hat.
9: Backwards sometimes.
10: Yeah, well, not backwards this time. It was on the hat.
9: Upside down. Like, but what are, like, you going to do?
10: And you could see he walked the guy. He gets him on base. And the pitcher initially, after it happened, patted him on the ass and walked to the mound. Then he walked him, and then he kind of took a little look. If he'd have caught it, I'd be out of this damn inning. They ended up getting out of the inning anyway, so it didn't make a difference.
9: Yeah, the ninth was like,
10: I saw that in baseball yesterday. Twice it happened.
9: Go figure.
10: If you're a coach, what would Jim Leland do in that situation?
9: Oh, or Bobby Cox.
10: Yeah, if they don't have the equipment on the way. If it's a cloudy day and you put it on your hat, I get it, you know? Cloudy day, just in case the sun comes out. Boom, I can pop them back on.
9: Yeah.
10: But to have them up there, then look, and then put the glasses on, it's like,
9: yeah, it seems like an extra unnecessary step.
10: Well, nobody.
9: That's only complicating matters.
10: It shouldn't be on your hat, period.
9: Yeah. Go back to the old flip glasses.
10: Speaking, I like the flip.
9: Speaking of baseball equipment, Jack had a question for us about equipment and if he needs it or not for tonight. He's starting his first ever 12-inch softball men's league. Mm-hmm. This is it's about that age. And you know, he's 24. It's time to start playing men's league
10: and
9: softball.
10: And the way he fields, he's worrying about should he wear shin protectors, like catcher's equipment out there, the way he fields. Right?
9: I don't want to get my shins beat up.
10: No.
9: He had a question
10: what
9: about some equipment.
10: Mark?
9: I'll tell you coming up. But yeah, and maybe you should get some flip shades, just in case.
10: Some flip
9: shades.
10: Like
9: the old school, like Rhino used to do.
10: Yeah.
9: 312-332-3776 for Carmen and York. We'll be right back.
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3: 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Swinging a fly ball out into deep right center. 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It's 2-0. 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
4: 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First full season in the bigs, basically. Hit 165 this weekend, York. You know, so he crossed that threshold of his first full season for Colson Montgomery. It was about a year ago. I think it was a year ago on Friday that he hit his first career home run. And in a year's time, he's hit 45 of them. 13.5 at-bats per home run. That is like elite territory to be in. If you can continue to sustain that kind of home run production over the course of his career, that'd be incredible. He slugged about 500, just a little less than 500 in his first full season. Top half of the league amongst all shortstops and defensive runs saved above average over the last calendar year since he's been in the bigs. Already 5.5 baseball reference wins above replacement for his first full season. So what a joy and what a treat, considering, like I've said this a million times, I know last April we got the story about, well, they're sending Colston to the complex in Arizona to work on his swing. It's like, sweet Jesus, they've ruined another one of them.
5: Extended spring training.
4: Yeah, right. Yeah. The cynic in me, and I'm sorry, but do you blame me? The cynic in me was like, my God in heaven, they ruined another one.
5: Your problem is you've seen it over and over again.
4: Exactly. For the better part of 2.5, 3 decades.
5: Joe Borchardt comes to mind.
4: Oh, yeah. But this is the opposite. They actually sent him out there with a purpose, and they helped fix him, and he found himself, and it worked. And like, oh my God, the new way the White Sox are doing things. It's incredible. So what a story it continues to be. And the White Sox are in first. Twins now four back after dropping 2-3 to the Cubs. I hope the Cubs win a series and sweep the Tigers starting tonight. The Cubs don't have to face Skubal. He pitched Saturday. He was brilliant. He's not pitching this week. He's not pitching until this weekend against Kansas City, so the Cubs don't have to deal with Skubal. Go sweep them. That's what I would say. Because I'm still, even though they're 6.5 back, I'm still like, Tigers have the fourth best winning percentage in the majors since June 1st, Yerk. The Marlins are number one. Can you believe that? And they just got swept.
5: And they just got swept.
4: By the Brewers. The Marlins are number one. This is since June 1st, 26-14. The Brewers are second, 27-16. The Red Sox, who have won 13 in a row, are now third. They're above 500 after all this. The Red Sox are third at 25-15. And then the Cubs and Tigers have the same record since June 1st. 6-15 winning percentage, 24-15. So the Tigers, I'm still not, like I've said this a few times over the last week, like, should we totally count them out 6.5 back in this weird AL, in this weird division? Maybe not, especially when they still have Skubal. They got a lot of talent. So I hope the Cubs go pound them the next couple of days. The White Sox have a game lead after Skeens and the Pirates beat the Guardians in Cleveland yesterday. If you guys want to talk Cubs or Sox with us, you can at 312-332-3776. Jack starts softball tonight, 12-inch. He asked us if he needs a certain piece of equipment, and he wanted to know if he should be wearing a cup for tonight's game.
5: Mm-hmm. Yes.
4: And if you're playing third base,

0: base or first base. You know, maybe the outfield, you certainly don't need one. Maybe the middle infield, you got more time. You feel like you don't need it. Are you playing third base?
1: I don't know what position I'm playing. I don't know what position I'll be playing until I get there. I'd like to play outfield.
0: You're an outfielder?
1: Well, I'd like to play, but everybody wants to play outfield.
2: Do you guys have four outfielders in this configuration, or do you guys use short center?
1: It's a short center.
2: Short center?
1: Yeah.
2: All right.
1: Well, it's our first game, so we kind of got to figure out exactly how we're lining it up.
0: Jack goes, do I need a cup? I love how he's asking.
2: I'd wear a cup.
0: I mean, I would.
2: How many children do you have?
1: Currently zero.
2: All right. Do you want to have children?
1: I mean, eventually.
2: Okay, then I think I'd want to protect the family jewels.
0: Aiden's over there shaking his head.
1: Aiden laughed at me when I asked the question.
3: No way.
0: I don't understand it. Here's the other thing I don't get. Youth baseball players, other than the catchers, don't really wear them anymore in my experience. I don't understand that. My son doesn't wear one. I don't get it. I'm like,
2: You're the coach. You don't do any cup checks?
0: No,
2: and have them stand 14. In line. Back with a ball bat, and if they don't have it, they're doubled
0: over. We didn't even do
2: that
0: in Little League, but we did always make sure that the catcher had one. It was the coach's responsibility or the umpire to always double check with the catcher. Hey, are you wearing your cup?
2: You never played the game? Who makes Super Bowls?
0: No.
2: Whammo?
0: No, Yurko. No. It's not the 80s anymore, Yurk.
2: Was the capital of Thailand?
0: When we were kids, it was a different
2: time.
0: The coach would walk up to you and tap you on your nuts and make sure you're wearing your cup. You can't do that anymore.
2: Wow, I mean, you're trying to protect the kids.
0: It's a different world.
2: Yeah.
0: You know, but Danny recently had this with, like, his Little League team.
2: Did you know Mitch? Kupchak? Mitch Kupchak? Yeah. All of it, no? Nothing, huh? The hell with the kids?
0: I don't get it. I'm like,
2: let the vast deference get severed by a line drive, and it's not a problem, I guess.
0: And okay. As I understand it, most big leaguers don't, even like infielders these days. My son doesn't wear one. I'm always like, are you?
2: Well, you remember what happened to the catcher when the ball hit the ground, it came back up, and they designed that new one called the Nutty Buddy.
0: Which cradles.
2: It goes up underneath it. Yes. To take care of the little guys, you know, when you're in a crouched position.
0: When did kids stop wearing cups in baseball? I don't get it.
3: I played goalie in lacrosse and would always kind of have to wear one.
2: Yeah,
3: but
2: no
3: if we had a game where I kind of knew the other team wasn't that good, I wouldn't wear one.
0: Are you serious?
3: Yeah.
0: I don't get that. I don't get, like, any fluky bounce or weird deflection.
2: I wore one in hockey.
0: Oh, of course. You can't play hockey without a cup.
2: And it saved me.
0: Yes.
2: Because there's some guy took one and there it was. And it could deflect. Anything can happen.
0: You'd be crazy to not wear one in hockey.
2: You got to wear one in hockey.
0: Crazy.
2: You got to protect the little guys, fellas. I mean, that's the way
0: it works. I don't understand it. When did this start? So, Jack, I'd go buy a cup. And Jack was worried about, is it going to look funny? First of all, who cares? And no, they're just compression shorts these days and a little slot for the...
2: A little slot for the cup.
0: Nobody's going to know. Nobody's any wiser.
2: The athletic cup.
0: You should do a cup check when you get to the park today, Jack.
2: Yeah.
0: All right, everybody, line up. It's time for a cup check. Did they do that to you guys when you were kids? Yeah. Probably not.
1: Never.
0: That's like an 80s thing. You can't do that anymore.
2: Hey, Polly, get over here. Cup check.
0: Cup check. The coaches used to walk around and tap you on your nuts, make sure you're wearing a cup. And the parents didn't say anything. What a world we lived in back in the day.
2: That's a safety issue.
0: You imagine today?
2: Yeah.
0: The only thing we ever did was we'd always check with the catchers, like when I was coaching Little League. Like, hey. Are you wearing your cup?
2: You can't get away with
0: it. Yes, you got to wear one when you're a catcher. Yeah,
2: I mean, if you're an outfielder, I can get it.
0: I get it, too.
2: Yeah. I get it if you're an outfielder.
0: Yeah. Nick is in Carroll Stream. What's up, Nick?
4: Hey, boys. Not just taking care of the boys down below, but you got to take care of your teeth. I played 12-inch for many years, and taking one off the mouth is going to hurt. So I told Jack, wear a mouth guard because it's going to save your life a little bit.
0: Well, all right, Jack. Mouth guard, too. All right, Nick. Now, I would never even think about that. Did you see Dansby get one in the choppers on Friday?
2: I did not.
0: Oh, my God. That looked like it hurt. He either lost sight of it as a guy was sliding into second, or the ball deflected off of the player's wrist, maybe. And Dansby had his glove here, Yurk, and it just deflected enough right in the kisser. I mean,
2: blood? Do we have blood?
0: Oh, yeah. They had to stop the game for a few minutes to kind of get him cleaned up.
2: Let there be blood.
0: I mean, did you see that, Jack? Were you watching that Friday night? I'm like, poor Dansby. And when he woke up in the morning, I can't even imagine. That had to
1: hurt.
0: I mean,
1: he got stitches. Council said he had stitches.
0: He had to. I mean, that thing, like, bam. And then when you watch the slow-mo, just right in the mouth.
2: Lose any teeth? Any choppers?
0: I don't think so. He probably got lucky.
2: Yeah.
0: That he didn't lose any teeth.
2: He might have veneers already. You don't know. You never know.
0: I've got a few from hockey.

0: No, I don't think
1: Stop
0: they have
1: that dick.
0: Sylvie worked at one of those when he was a kid. I think he worked at like the Morning Majors in like in Skokie when he was a kid. They don't have those.
1: He specialized in Cub sales.
0: They don't have
1: Oh, yeah. Let me tell you what size you need. He made recommendations. Yes, he did. Oh, boy.
0: I wonder if Sylvie's back from Greece yet. Is he back?
1: Oh, let's hope not.
0: Who's in for Sylvie today? Let's see. I'm looking on the it's today's Tyler and Waddle.
1: Tyler and Waddle today.
0: Yeah, Tyler and Waddle
1: today.
0: That
1: show sounds great.
0: Sox and Rangers tonight, 7 o'clock, 6:30 pregame.
1: That show's been smoking for about a week now.
0: Yeah, Tyler and Waddle today.
1: Am I the only guy that's noticed?
0: I've noticed when it was Jay and Tyler the last couple of days.
1: Wow.
0: Sylvie's touring the Greek islands. He's great. He loves movies so much. He really wanted to be boots on the ground for the Odyssey release. So he's over there like touring all the different places.
1: He's over by Homer's grave.
0: That's right, Yerk. It's Fetty versus DeGrom tonight. Sox got to face DeGrom tonight. So they'll go from Toronto to take on the first place Rangers, who are just a game or two above 500. It's Carmen and Yerk. We'll be right back.
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2: Felt like somebody kicked me right in the nuts.
3: That's going to be Jack.
4: My dad's claiming that when I was little, that they, like, back then they'd give... I don't know. Is he telling the
3: truth? They gave you... They would give it as part of the equipment.
4: Is that right? Yeah. You remember that? My dad said the team dad manager, the league would give two cups to make sure that the catcher at least always had one, and then if any other kid didn't have his, or they're just like sharing cups. I mean, I know I had my own. I know that.
3: Yeah.
4: Like, I might have made
3: they
4: me play with one.
3: They wouldn't let you on the field, Carm, in the 70s.
4: Right, without a cup on.
3: In the 70s, without a cup, you were not going on the field.
4: So my dad said, like, you know, back then we'd have to share bats and helmets and everything. We didn't have our own stuff, obviously. That's not a surprise, I don't think, to anybody. And so part of the equipment bag was you'd get two cups for the team, too. Like, that's unbelievable. When I coached Little League, we got catcher's gear. You did still get a team bat, even though every kid has two bats of their own. There's catcher's gear, the game balls, the box of game balls for the year, one team bat, and that's it. There was no team cup, I can promise you. And don't forget the cup. There was none of that. But I guess that was a thing. You remember that, huh?
3: Yeah.
4: Wow. Yeah, my dad just texted me that. He texted. He goes, they gave you two to always make sure. Then, if a kid didn't have his.
3: Then when we'd go buy the cup, when we were like, you know, 12 years old, 11 years old, you go buy the cup. And I go, Dad, I need an extra large. Because I thought it was, you know, for your little guy. You know, Dad, I need an extra large. And he's like, no.
4: No, you don't.
3: He brought it out and started saying, he goes, no. He goes, it's your waist. He goes, waist. He goes, you might be a large or a medium. And you go and you'd open it up and look at it and you say, okay, this is what you are.
4: Amazing.
3: Had nothing to do with cup size.
4: Amazing.
3: No. Had to do with waist size.
4: We used to have to wear jockey straps back in the old days, boys. It was embarrassing. That's what Sylvie's going to be doing if they catch the Brewers. Although they might not catch the Brewers, even though the Cubs have played pretty damn good baseball. The Brewers swept that. Contreras hit a walk-off yesterday. The Marlins were up 1-0 in the ninth in Milwaukee. And Contreras hit a three-run bomb, a bomb to straightaway center to walk off the Brewers. They swept them.
3: Yeah, it's a bomb.
4: They just keep winning. So, and they actually, because the Cubs lost Friday, they added a game to the lead again. So it's back to six, although the Cubs have a 1.5 game lead for the top wild card spot on the Phillies in the National League. Oh, Yurk, I keep saying it, like, we're almost in August, and if the season ended today, both our teams are in the playoffs. Are they both going to make it to the finish line? Doesn't happen often in these parts.
3: No, it does not.
4: I think it might happen. Great way for the Sox to start the second half.
3: And I told you, I'm looking at it. Oh, boy, it doesn't get easier for the Chicago White Sox. It's going to be a New York, Tampa, Boston.
4: That's going to be a stretch. You're not kidding.
3: Be a stretch. Then into Cleveland. You're not getting a day off when Cleveland comes to town right after that.
4: No, that's going to be a huge series. They've got to make
3: hay. Got to make some hay in Texas.
4: It'd be nice.
3: Let's make hay in Texas.
4: Texas is still a pretty good team. They got to face DeGrom tonight. And then they've got that real difficult streak. Maybe by then you think the Red Sox will have cooled off, for crying out loud.
3: Yeah.
4: 13 straight. They're just the 13th team this century to have a winning streak of at least 13 games. The Brewers won 14 straight last year. They're doing it without Crochet and Roman Anthony.
3: When did Brad Pitt win 20 in a row?
4: That was like 2001.
3: So that's this century.
4: That's this
3: century.
4: They're one of those 13 teams. Absolutely. Oh. The record is Cleveland from, I can't remember what year, like 2021 or 2022. Cleveland won 22 in a row. I believe that's the record.
3: Man.
4: They're doing it without Crochet and Roman Anthony, who are arguably their two best players. They're still hurt. And just 13 in a row. I mean, that's hard to do in baseball. So, yeah, Yurk mentioned Sox have to deal with the first place Texas. Then they're home for Houston. And then that four-game series against the Yankees. The Yankees are here all week next week. They've got four on the south side. I'm going to the Thursday day game, actually.
3: Are you?
4: Yeah. And then they go to the north side for the weekend. The Yankees get to spend an entire week in Chicago.
3: Wow, Thursday day game next week, huh?
4: Next Thursday, 1:10, I'm going,
3: yes. Excited about that.
4: Yeah, my son and I are going with my buddy Jason Sylvester. And he has not taken his son to a Sox game yet. He's like, I don't know, maybe 10? 9 or 10, I don't know. He has not been to a Sox game. So he's bringing a couple of his buddies. And we're going to go hang with them for the final game of that series next Thursday.
3: That's wonderful.
4: So then it's the Yankees at Tampa and at Boston, back home for Cleveland. That is, the Sox are embarking on a very difficult stretch of baseball. Yeah, you're right about that.
3: So they got to play some of their best baseball. That's just the way it works.
4: Boston cools off.
3: Nobody said it was going to be easy, Carm.
4: It definitely won't be.
3: No, and I'm guessing by the time they get to Boston, Boston would have lost.
4: I would think so. If Let's not, so. We're going to be talking Let's about so. Boston being a record-setting team, for yeah. crying out loud. I mean, just a few more, and like I think it'll garner even more attention as they get closer and closer to maybe they win a few more. It's going to be like, oh, they're getting close to 20 straight wins. But 13 in a row for Boston, I mean, just right out of the gate where they left off after the All-Star game. All right, coming up, we got a list for the day. We're like 50-ish days. What are we, 50 days, boys? How many days?
5: 51 days.
4: 51. We're 51 days away from the start of the NFL season. It's crazy. It's going by too fast. So we'll give you a list coming up. We got the Brunch Rush during the 10 o'clock hour. And don't forget, we're giving away those Guns N' Roses tickets. 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We're giving away tickets today, tomorrow, and Wednesday. And when you hear a Guns N' Roses song play, that's your cue to call in. 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
11: Oro chance to cross, hooks it in, Williams badly knocks it down. One final act of this incredible summer of soccer for Rodri to lift the trophy and for the celebrations to begin both here and overseas. And when Rodri's ready, here we go. Spain have won the World Cup.
4: I love that picture they take. Lifting the trophy. Rodri was the player of the tournament. He was awarded that honor. Spain gives up just one goal, the goal they scored. And extra time was spectacular, and they just kept pressing and pressing. I mean, they dominated that game, obviously, if you watched it. They did a great job of taking Messi out of the game. I mean, Messi just wasn't much of a threat, Yurk. You know,
3: well, and he had to keep going up further up the field to try to get the ball to become some sort of factor. But they played him well defensively without hammering him to the bejesus.
4: That's
3: either,
4: right. Yeah.
3: Which is the way you kind of want to be able to play against Messi. You want to be able to frustrate him with people and numbers and force other teammates to have to play better.
4: Spain plays a pretty brand of soccer, they not? I mean, like you've said that I know all along, and you've said how tough they're going to be for any team to knock them out.
3: They won the 2010 World Cup.
4: They did.
3: Yeah. 2010 World Cup.
4: That was like their glory era, wasn't it, York? They won Euro, I think, 2 years after that, didn't they?
3: Sure.
4: Like that's when they were they play a very, very impressive brand of soccer. There's no doubt about it. To give up just 10 shots all tournament was impressive. The halftime show, a lot of people were talking about. I mean, I don't know if I really followed it. Again, it was in a crowded place watching, and people were oohing and aahing with every celebrity that showed up. But like, it was everybody from the Muppets to Ted Lasso to what was the theme of that? I couldn't.
3: Justin Bieber was there.
4: Justin Bieber?
3: He was Bieberlicious.
4: Yeah, Bieber was there, and Ted Lasso, and then when Shakira came out, and Mod on Shakira, 49. Oh my God. I mean, she is still throwing heat. Absolute smoke show.
3: Well, she's available. You know that, right?
4: She is?
3: Yeah.
4: Well, you're telling me I got a chance?
3: I'm telling you got a chance.
4: I mean, those shaking those hips, like she says.
3: From Gerard Piquet.
4: That's a soccer player?
3: Yeah.
4: She's married to a soccer player?
3: She was. Yeah. She's not married to him anymore.
4: Holy cow.
3: She optioned him off the AAA Buffalo kid.
4: All right.
3: Well. Yeah. What do you think about that?
4: She is something, man. But yeah, that was, I guess the halftime show though went 15 minutes longer than it normally goes. They really did a lot of the pomp.
3: Yeah, that team in 2010, Carm, Iniesta, Xavi, Fabregas. Santi Cazorla, Sergio Ramos.
4: Ramos was great, Yurk?
3: It
4: was really good.
3: And Piquet's on that team. Yeah, they had a pretty good team back then. David Villa, David Silva.
4: Gosh, I remember a lot of those names.
3: Sergio Busquets.
4: Yes, I love Busquets.
3: Who's playing Miami now?
4: Love Busquets.
3: Yeah.
4: I used to hear you talk about him all the time. Just, he's got a cool name. What was the get in? What did it close at? I talked about it with Peggy Thursday. For the get in was like $5,000 on Friday to get in.
3: I wouldn't pay a penny.
4: No.
3: Watch it on TV. It was perfect.
4: Looked pretty good on TV to me.
3: Yeah, for free.
4: Yeah. I'm with you.
3: Listen, you've got to be a real idiot if you're going to pay $5,000 to go see a soccer game. I don't care if it's a World Cup final. You've got to be somewhat of an idiot.
4: That was like the get in.
3: Yeah. Like I just said.
4: That was the cheapest.
3: You got to be somewhat of an idiot.
4: Yeah.
3: The only way that works out is if you get a ticket for free. That's the way that works out.
4: Corporate sponsor.
3: Some corporate put in a ton of money, and they say, hey, you want to go? Go. That makes sense to me.
4: What will be your biggest takeaway from the last month in the World Cup?
3: Norway, and how much Norway's improved. They jumped 13 spots. They're up to like 13 or 12, something like that. So how much Norway and how much of an effect Erling Haaland has got on this Norway team. So that's the one thing that I look at. And then the way things are kind of going to change with all the older guys retiring, with Messi retiring. And Messi's not going to come back in 4 years at 43.
4: No way, right? Yeah, you can't.
3: Cristiano Ronaldo will be gone. Modric will be gone.
4: Yeah.
3: I think the plan is for Modric to play four Nations League matches in September and be in October. And then say goodbye in Poljud, which is in Croatia, on October 6th when they play that game, and that'll be his final appearance ever for the Croatian national team. And then that'll help kick off whatever they've got going on for the European Championships when they start rolling into that direction for qualifying. And there's 55 European countries.
4: 55.
3: And 32 of them will make the tournament.
4: For Euro. And then you think they're going to expand this World Cup field for 4 years?
3: It's a mistake. I didn't like it this year. I thought it was watered down. To me, it was a mistake.
4: They're talking about going all the way to 64, right?
3: I don't think there's enough competitive teams out there to keep it that interesting. I'm sorry, they're not.
4: Like, how many Cape Verdes are we actually going to get? I mean, that was a pretty awesome
3: story. Imagine where your next 16 are. I mean, listen, if you want Italy to make it, you might as well extend it to 128 if you want Italy to make it. Why not? The hell's the difference?
5: But
4: keep taking your shots. I love it.
5: Won't the good teams just knock out the bad teams then? What's the
4: point,
5: big deal?
4: I guess Yurko's saying if it's... Are you going to get to a point where you're getting just purely non-competitive matches?
3: You water down the competition. In the NCAA, you've got 64 teams because there's 325 NCAA teams. You've got 200-plus countries. You don't have 64 competent national teams playing soccer that will compete with anybody.
4: I think Yurko's right about that.
3: Much less compete. You know what I'm saying? You got it watered down at 48 the way it is.
12: More teams should be allowed to compete for the World Cup. Infantino.
4: Like the one counterpoint would be the Cape Verde thing, but I think that was sort of outlier, one-off, just sort of, I don't know that you can replicate that. So I think Yurko's right on this one. You don't have 48's pushing it.
3: Yes, it is.
4: And 64 definitely feels like you're not going to have enough competitive soccer.
3: And remember, for all the complaints you get, 6 of the 8 in the semifinals were European teams.
4: Yes.
3: 3 of the 4 in the semifinals were European teams.
4: Yes.
3: And if European teams weren't knocking each other off,
4: yep,
3: how much of that would be different?
4: Yeah.
3: So ask yourself that question. That's why when the European championships come, and I've already seen there's a Slovenian that runs UEFA. They've already talked about, oh, no, it's going to be 32. Oh, no, it's only a 15-minute halftime. We're not going to do any of the stupidity that FIFA gave
4: you. Still tight.
3: Yeah.
4: Yeah.
3: Any of the dumb stuff that you've been given from this guy. You're not going to have a president call and get a red card overturned.
4: Right.
3: That's not going to happen.
4: Not going to happen?
3: Yeah, not going to happen.
4: You won't be leaned on like that?
3: No, they won't be leaned on at all.
4: Well, will they do hydration breaks?
3: No.
4: No? They won't do that?
3: They've already talked about what an absolute sham that is.
4: So,
3: turning football into 4 quarters, that just absolute disgrace.
4: Yeah, just to squeeze a little more ad revenue in, right? Yeah. That's kind of why you're doing it, basically?
3: Absolute disgrace.
4: Under the guise of, oh, our guys need a hydration break.
3: Absolute disgrace.
4: Yeah.
3: Yeah.
4: That's FIFA for you.
3: Yeah.
4: It's
3: never been hot before.
4: That said, it was fun, man. You know, through all those things, you're not kidding, man. It carried us right to the start of football, pretty much, Yurk.
3: That's what it's great.
4: It was awesome.
3: And that kind of, you know, Summer Olympics do it too. Summer Olympics takes you right to the start of football.
4: That's
3: season.
4: True. We'll get that in a couple of summers.
3: I'm saying it was a great success. Everybody had fun. You know, FIFA and all its corruption and all its garbage. They found a way to pull it off anyway. All the rigging of the games and everything that they had going on.
4: They didn't rig it at the end. Sure, they tried to play man short.
3: Oh, they tried to. But it was so egregious.
4: It was pretty egregious.
3: It was so egregious.
4: It was.
3: There's a 10-minute compilation of all the fouls that Argentina had on Spanish players.
4: Oh, really?
3: Take a look at some of them. My God. And about 75% of them were not called.
4: Oh, boy.
3: 75% not called.
4: There was a lot of pushing and shoving afterwards, too.
3: Well, that's just guys being
4: boys
3: upset
4: being boys.
3: At the fact that they lost.
4: Yeah.
3: You know, Argentina likes to talk smack all the time. Then they lose and somebody talks smack and all of a sudden they're upset.
4: They can't
3: upset.
4: Take it?
3: Of course not. Mm. Of course not. Prima donnas. The whole lot of them. I hope it's a rough ride for them back in England.
4: You think? Yeah, for that's what you said.
3: For the guys that play in the Premier League? Yeah. I hope it is a brutal ride for those guys.
4: As they go back to start
3: EPL.
4: And
3: the chief punk on that squad, number 5, Paredes, he doesn't play anywhere anyway.
4: No.
3: He plays back home.
4: Oh, really?
3: Yeah, he plays. He's 33.
4: Oh, okay.
3: He was kind of a journeyman player anyway to begin with.
4: Yeah.
3: He's the guy that kicked the ball into the Netherlands side 4 years ago. And then Virgil van Dijk came and body checked him to the ground.
4: Mm.
3: Remember that?
4: Vaguely.
3: Oh,
4: not really.
3: Boy.
4: For some reason, I really don't.
3: Well, the Paredes was the chief punk on that Argentina squad. And that's what he is. He's a punk.
4: He's a punk.
3: Low-skilled punk.
5: Speaking
3: and
5: of.
3: You won't worry about him because he doesn't play anywhere anyway. So you'll never see him again.
4: Go ahead, Jay.
5: Speaking of prima donna, did you know that Madonna's name came from that, the Italian term, Madonna?
4: I mean, I guess I don't know if I knew the exact genesis of how she became that. She's of Italian ancestry, is she not?
5: I guess so. I don't know.
3: Yes.
4: I believe, what's her real name? I can't even think of it.
5: Madonna translates to my lady.
4: Well, yeah, of course. Why do you think we always, when we say Maron, you don't
3: when
4: know
3: you
4: what
3: say
4: that
3: Maron,
4: means?
3: What do you say? That's Madonna.
4: Yeah.
3: Maron.
4: Yeah. That was your big, where'd you fit, where, that's your big
5: no,
4: revelation?
5: No, me and Aiden were
4: weekend?
5: Just, we were talking. I said, what came first, pre-Madonna or Madonna? And then.
13: It's like a chicken or the egg situation
5: well,
13: back here.
5: Well, I knew pre-Madonna came first because I know it's spelled differently because there's a space in between. But we were just having a conversation about where did the
3: are
5: name.
3: You, are you listening to this?
5: Did Madonna's name come from pre-Madonna was what I asked.
4: I love these
5: which
4: guys.
5: It did, obviously.
3: I love these guys, too. This is a unique conversation.
4: This is what they're
3: being
4: talking
3: had about.
4: About
3: two human beings in that booth over there.
4: This is what they're talking
3: this
4: about.
3: This is beautiful.
4: Yeah.
3: I love this.
4: That's great.
3: This is fantastic. Was it like the Super Bowl where some stuff was happening on the field, but not everything was on the field? Like when they did the cut, they weren't on the football field. They were in some room, some warehouse, taping all that stuff. None of that was on the field, actually.
4: Oh, is that right? I didn't know that.
3: Was Bieber like the first, and Ted Lasso the first things that actually happened on the field?
4: I don't know.
3: That's what I want to
4: watch. Oh, that's a, I have no idea.
3: I'm asking the question.
4: I don't know, think I was paying that close
3: attention.
4: Remember
3: the Super Bowl? If you were at the Super Bowl, you're looking down, you're going, what in the hell's going on
4: But
3: down
4: some
3: there?
4: Of it was taped somewhere some else? It, yeah. Oh, I didn't know that.
3: Differently, yes.
13: How'd they get the Muppets out there?
3: I don't know.
4: That might. I have no idea. I was like confused as to why the Muppets were there.
3: So a guy during the halftime was filming himself and what was happening on the field as it was happening and going on.
4: And it was different?
3: There's nothing on the field.
4: Oh, wow. I did not know that.
3: He goes, I came to see Madonna. Where the hell's she at?
4: Oh, and so that was like a taped thing?
3: Yeah.
4: Oh, wow. I have no clue.
3: That's how they did the Super Bowl, kid.
4: I did not know that. I don't pay close enough attention, maybe. So I was totally unaware of that. All I know is they seem to roll out a lot of stars and people seem to be into it. But I just love how much everybody, not everybody, but I think even like casual sports fans very much got wrapped up in, you know, it being here and all the games. The viewership was huge.
3: I wish it was a better game. I wish it was a better game.
4: I wish it was a little bit of a better
3: cleaner game.
4: Yeah, me too.
3: That would have been fun.
4: It just kind of felt like Argentina got dominated. And it was only a matter
3: of time.
4: Kind of
3: got dominated.
4: Right? Yeah. I mean, like, got dominated.
3: Kind of got dominated.
4: That's what it, yeah.
3: Oh.
4: You're right, Yurk. I wished it would be.
3: The score didn't reflect the amount of domination that was happening on the field.
4: I was hoping it was going to be a little bit more competitive.
3: On the pitch, right. Carmen.
4: Like, Argentina just didn't have any real grade A chances other than, you know, the best chance was the one at the very end, the last ditch effort at the end, the one that missed the post by just, I don't know, a foot or so. Like that. They just didn't have a lot of that.
3: They had a ball that got crossed. And it was defended properly. And the ball ended up going wide of the goal. Then they had another one that was at the top of the box where the guy could have shot. And he shot over the bar by about 175 meters. Those were their two legitimate shots that they had.
4: I'll say the other thing, too, about like I'm not knowing a lot about soccer. I mean, Yurko knows the X's and O's better than I do, for sure. But when you watch like a team like Spain, for instance, I noticed a few times yesterday when you talk about like the step up in class and how like American soccer has gone, it's come a long way. I mean,
3: yes,
4: don't misunderstand. I'm not trying to say it hasn't, but well, we don't seem to have the guys in the back that some of these other countries do.
3: See, Spain plays that one touch football, that give and go stuff. They played like unbelievably well. The Americans played that way against lesser competition.
4: But when
3: they jumped up in class, they couldn't because the marking's a little tighter. You don't have enough time to make the decisions. You know, they're closer to you and that kind of thing. I saw that skill with the American players when they weren't playing the best quality teams that they were obviously better than. But when you play a better team, you've got to be able to play that way.
4: Yeah.
3: So they're almost there, and their brand of soccer that they play is certainly I think it's a wonderful brand of soccer when they're playing teams that are less than them. But when you play teams that are above you, you've got to find a way to do the same thing. You got to be able to do the same thing in a shorter amount of time and make decisions quick and that kind of thing.
4: Yeah. All right, we're going to do a list coming up next. We'll spin the wheel. We'll see what we got cooking for today. 51 days and counting to the start of the 26th NFL season. I mean, the teams start going to camp already next week. It's Carmen and Yurk. We'll be right back.
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3: This is Dick Butkus, by the way.
29: This is Dick Butkus.
30: Spinning, spinning, spinning, spinning, spinning. Number 56.
29: So on day 51, it's list number 56. Have we come across, like, have we landed on a repeat list yet?
30: No, I delete the repeat from the wheel. I don't. Every time we do a number, I delete.
3: Repeat gets eliminated.
29: I think in the old days, we just kept them up there and like, oh, we have to re-spin. Smart.
3: Yeah. So what do you got?
30: Best sports movie characters.
29: This is good. Best
3: movie
29: sports
3: characters.
29: Movie characters. Best sports movie characters.
30: Oh, I think boy. This is going to be one of my favorites.
29: This is real good, real hard, almost. How do you winnow this down to 5?
30: Man, there are some good ones here. I can name 5 from one movie
29: dude,
30: alone.
29: I mean, jeez. This is hard.
3: It's not hard. There's so many of them, it makes it difficult, but it's not
29: that's why
3: them.
29: It's hard.
3: Right. Because but it's not from a lack.
29: No, not from a lack.
30: No, not from a lack at all.
3: And they're going to be all over the place. Oh. They're going to be all over the place.
29: Jeez.
3: Oh,
30: Oh
29: me, oh my.
30: Man, I'm going to run out.
3: Why?
30: Because there's too many good ones. Too many. And so I can't just narrow this down to five. Oh, and see, this is technically a sports movie. There's one that I'm thinking of that's going to surprise you.
29: If anybody has any draft day on here, you're going to be asked to be removed from the studio.
30: Kevin Costner.
29: FYI, you're going to have to leave.
30: Vontae Mack.
29: You're going to have to leave. I'm just saying. Sports movie characters. Jeez, so hard.
30: I have two from one movie.
29: So hard.
30: Because it is my favorite movie of all time.
3: That is difficult.
29: I mean,
30: what if it's a real person? There's some sports movies that are documentaries or they're based around real stories.
29: I think that counts. Sure.
30: And so those are characters?
29: Yeah.
13: I'm having a tough time.
29: There's so many.
13: I'm going to forget one.
30: I'm just going to have to fire from the hip and go with the people that come to mind first, because that's... Those are probably my favorites if they're what's jumping to my mind first, right? Isn't that what you would think?
29: I guess, yeah.
30: Oh, but there's that movie too.
29: I mean,
30: I don't know if I have any football ones.
29: I might not have any football ones either.
3: There it is. I got it. I don't think I have them. I'm ready. Top five, guys. You ready?
30: I'm ready.
3: From one of my favorite golf movies, Matt Damon plays Randolph Juna.
30: That's a good one.
3: Randolph Juna. That's right.
30: I mean, Bryson DeChambeau could learn a little bit from that movie.
29: So good.
3: That's right.
30: She moved, didn't she?
3: There you go.
29: So good.
3: Number four on my list. It's from Breaking Away.
29: Oh, yeah.
3: Movie that didn't make the list for the young man here. Dave Stoller. He's the guy serenading the girl underneath there. All the good stuff. Dave Stoller.
29: You're cool with a couple
3: of
29: good
3: ones. If you haven't seen Breaking Away, you're ashamed of yourself. Yeah. It's a great movie.
29: Great movie.
3: Number three on this list from Hoosiers. Some would think I'd go Norman Dale, but no. It's Jimmy Chitwood.
29: Jimmy Chitwood. All right. A little, I thought you'd definitely go Norman Dale.
3: Number two on this list. I think his boat's called... What's his boat called in Caddyshack? Al Chervik.
29: Al Chervik. That's awesome.
3: Al Chervik.
29: That is awesome.
3: Is number two on
29: it's
3: this
29: called,
3: list.
29: And the boat is called...
3: It's not the Flying Wasp.
29: It's called Fish Food.
3: Fish Food.
29: Al Chervik
3: and
29: is
3: number one on this list, the Hanson Brothers.
29: Yeah.
3: All three of them from Slapshot. The Hanson Brothers. That is a list.
29: You guys know I have like eight... on my list, and I'm still thinking of more. I don't know how to put...
3: Well, you can think of more. I just started putting them in their slots and stopped. There's a lot of great ones. Obviously, they're out there, guys. But you've got to go with... It's your five favorite, I believe. Not your five best. Your five favorite.
30: All right.
3: That's why I come in with the list, and it's not an issue and not a problem.
30: I think I'm ready.
3: All right.
30: I'm going to want to make amends to this list after, but... Amendments to this list. Number five, Coach Carter.
3: Coach Carter, Samuel L. Jackson.
30: I've never seen Coach Carter.
29: No.
13: Great movie.
30: That's a classic sports movie.
3: Give him an assignment.
30: I think so. I think it's about time I give you a movie.
3: It's about time you see Coach Carter.
29: Yeah, I've never seen Coach Carter. All right.
30: Number four, I was going to do a racing one for this, and I was between a few different options.
3: Great one.
29: Oh, man, you could do Tom Cruise. Yeah.
30: Oh, I was thinking little Will Ferrell, Ricky Bobby.
29: He's on my list.
30: But I didn't.
29: Ricky Bobby's on my list.
30: I went Lightning McQueen.
29: That's not bad.
3: From a cartoon.
29: Lovely, but
3: it's Lightning McQueen.
29: Yeah.
30: Number three, Benny the Jet Rodriguez.
29: Yep.
3: Love Benny the Jet.
30: Number two, Happy Gilmore.
3: Happy Gilmore.
29: Great one.
30: And number one, Smalls.
29: Smalls.
30: From the Sandlot.
3: You're killing me, Smalls.
29: I mean, I've got something from the Sandlot, too. But this is... Aiden, you ready or want me to go?
13: Go ahead if you're ready.
29: I can go. Yurko put the Hanson Brothers on his list. I'll leave them off mine, but they were right there. I'm going to go number five, Lou Brown from Major League.
3: Love him. Manager Lou Brown.
29: How'd you like to manage the Indians this year?
0: I don't know, Charlie. I got another guy on the other line about some white walls. Let me get back to you.
29: The best.
0: Shut up, Dorn.
29: Absolutely love Lou Brown. Number four, the great Hambino, Ham from the Sandlot.
1: The catcher.
29: Yeah, the catcher.
3: It says you're killing me, Smalls.
29: How do you? Yeah, you're killing me, Smalls. How do you not love ham? And he shows him how to make s'mores in the
3: treehouse. I love bacon. I love ham. I like it. Pork chops, you name it. I love it all.
29: Number three, let's go Ricky Bobby. Phenomenal. Sacha Baron Cohen's character in this movie is also pretty good. The dad's pretty good. There's a bunch of good stuff. But we'll go Ricky Bobby.
3: Ricky Bobby.
29: Number two, it's right back to Major League for me, and it's another Ricky. It's Wild Thing, Rick Vaughn.
3: Rick Vaughn.
29: And number one is Crash Davis in Bull.
3: Okay, the catcher.
29: Love a Crash.
3: Catcher, minor leaguer.
29: Catcher. I mean, I left off Wesley Snipes in White Men Can't Jump.
3: Yes, you did.
29: Cole Trickle, Happy Gilmore, Norman Dale, the Hanson brothers. I mean, you could go on and on. It's incredible. Yeah. All right, Aiden.
2: All right. At number five, I have Terrence Mann, James Earl Jones.
3: Terrence Mann.
2: In Field of Dreams.
29: That's fantastic.
3: Yeah, his character.
29: That's so good.
2: He cracks me up.
3: The boat rocker.
29: That is so good.
3: That's the second week we've mentioned the boat rocker with Terrence Mann.
29: Moonlight Graham. Mm. That is so good.
2: Number four, back to Happy Gilmore, but I'm going to go with Shooter McGavin.
29: Go Shooter?
2: Shooter. He cracks me up.
29: It's pretty great.
3: I mean, he cracks up
29: Chubbs.
3: The
29: I mean, think about
2: there's
29: it.
2: A like,
29: there's a lot of options.
3: Great options there. Who's the blonde girl on that?
29: Julie Bowen.
3: Yeah. I tell you what, she played an important role.
29: Oh, my God.
2: Speaking of blonde girls, at number three, I have Wendy Peppercorn.
29: Great one.
2: I was a big fan of hers.
3: She's dark-haired, Wendy Peppercorn.
29: I think she had dark
2: you
29: hair,
2: might be.
29: Right?
2: Yeah, you might be right. The lifeguard in the Sandlot. Mm-hmm.
3: Oh, yeah.
2: Number two, I also have Ricky Bobby. Number one, Al Cervic.
3: Al Cervic just cracks me up.
29: Well, it's all right.
3: You got your mind out of the gutter up there.
2: So what? Let's dance.
29: Al Cervic. You could go. So let's dance.
2: Looks good on you, though.
29: You could go Bill Murray. You could go Chevy Chase. You could go Ted Knight. There's a bunch, from Caddyshack. Nunzio, is great,
3: Nunzio.
29: Nunzio's great. All right, that's some good lists.
3: Lacey Underalls.
29: Lacey Underalls.
30: Could have gone, changing it up, you could have gone Jimmy Dugan, Tom Hanks' character in A League of Their Own. Or Donnie from A League of Their Own.
3: Yeah.
30: But Tom Hanks has the famous line, "There's no crying in baseball."
29: That's not the most famous line in that movie, Jack. The most famous line is when he signs the baseball for the kid, "Avoid the clap, Jimmy Dugan."
3: That's right.
29: That's good advice, son.
3: That's good advice for you, too,
29: Avoid the clap, Jack.
3: Avoid the clap, Jack.
2: I was thinking
29: fantastic.
2: Cotton and Pepper, the announcers from Dodgeball.
29: That's pretty good, too, man. Sure. Rip Torn's character. What's the famous Dodgeball player? Hank Azaria plays the young... what's it called? Rip Torn's the coach. What's his name?
3: But it's Lucky. Remember?
2: Patches O'Houlihan?
29: Patches O'Houlihan. Patches O'Houlihan.
2: The leprechaun sign falls on him.
29: So good, dude.
3: You could do, the top five characters from funny sports movies and the top five from serious sports movies.
29: Remember the five D's of Dodgeball. Patches O'Houlihan. That's
3: amazing. And then the last one is Dodge.
29: He repeats Dodge. All right, the lines are lighting up for this one.
3: If you can dodge a wrench, you can dodge a ball.
29: So good. We'll grab calls coming up. Your favorite characters from sports movies. Plus, we'll do a quick brunch rush. It's Carmen and Eric. We'll be right back.
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6: 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Plus, I'm texting Viking Scott. He's chirpy this morning.
8: Oh, he's a little chirpy?
6: Oh, yeah.
8: About the Vikings, I'm assuming?
6: No. He's glad that we won't talk soccer anymore because it's over now. He's such a hater. And he's chirping me about the Odyssey. So I think he went and saw it this weekend, too. He's going to be one of those guys that just has to be different.
8: Here. Well, you know,
6: he's got to be different.
8: He gave me his top five. Did he give it to you?
6: No.
8: He's got Wild Thing, Judge Smales, Paul Crewe from The Longest Yard, the quarterback.
6: Yeah, that's a good one.
8: Happy Gilmore, and then Ivan Drago.
6: Oh, Rocky. Wow. Ivan Drago. He's such a bad guy, but that's not a bad list from Viking Scott. Good. All right, this is a great one to kick us off. It's our buddy Ken in Colorado. Ken, go ahead.
9: Oh, this is a great list, guys. I'm loving this one. I got Eddie Harris and Harry Doyle, both from Major League.
6: I mean, you could do the whole movie, basically. Ken, good stuff. I mean, Harry Doyle, Bob Uecker's character is just an all-timer, you know. And the little subtle things that he does to bring magic to that part. And none probably better than when he's sitting there pouring Jack Daniels into his cup in the press box.
8: Yeah.
6: And then rubs his finger around the top of the bottle and puts it behind his ear. I mean, it's just like, it's next level. Like,
8: classic.
6: That's not in the script. That's like Bob Uecker just being
8: Bob Uecker.
6: Brilliant. Like, I'm now going to take the little remnant, you know, of Jack from the top of the bottle. I'm going to clean it up and I'm going to put it behind my ear like it's cologne. I mean, it's just fantastic. Just a bit outside. He tried the corner and missed. Mike's in Oak Park. Go ahead, Mike.
10: Gentlemen, how you doing? Man, my back hurts because from giving your mama a piggyback ride. That's Louis Lastick from Remember the Titans.
6: From Remember the Titans. Pretty good. I figured there'd be a little of that in there. Mike, thanks, buddy. Here is another Mike in New Lenox. Go ahead, Mikey.
11: What's up, fellas? Good morning.
6: Morning, buddy.
11: Got a couple here. I hopefully apologize if I'm saying something that someone's already said, but first one, Artie Lang from Beer League.
8: Oh, yeah. Oh,
6: that's good.
8: Beer
11: second
8: League.
11: Second one, John Favre from, I don't know if I'm saying that wrong, from the linebacker in the Replacements.
8: The big linebacker.
6: Yeah.
8: The director, yeah. From
11: director,
8: Swingers.
11: Yeah, he played linebacker. It's a pretty funny role, if you guys remember. And then, like you pick, kid, I'm going to say a movie, Space Jam. Most would think I'm going to say Jordan, but I'm going to say Bill Murray.
8: Yeah,
6: great.
11: And then I'm going to put 2-1 to Bash Brothers from the Mighty Ducks. And then Bobby Boucher, Waterboy.
6: Yeah, we didn't get a Bobby Boucher yet. You're the first one, Mike. It's
8: Bobby Boucher to come down the pipeline.
6: Lewis and Lyle. Go ahead, Lewis.
12: Hey, guys. We've got a great show as always. I'm going to start off. Someone mentioned The Replacements. We got Shane Falco from The Replacements. We got the stripper cheerleaders from The Replacements. And just on a lighter note, how about Hercules, the Beast from the Sandlot?
6: Yeah, the Beast from
12: Dogs
6: the Sandlot.
12: Count.
6: Nice job. Nice job, Lewis. Tom's in Elmhurst.

0: Go ahead, Tom.
1: Hey, Yerk, Breaking Away, man. Unbelievable call. The dad in Breaking Away. Paul Dooley was the actor. I don't know his character.
2: Yeah, he was great. Yeah. Refund.
1: Unbelievable.
2: Refund.
1: Joe Pesci and Robert De Niro in Raging Bull. But
0: good.
1: My pick is Rocky. I know it had its ups and downs, but the first Rocky, that character was unbelievable.
0: Yes, indeed. Thanks, Tom. Have you seen the trailer for I Play Rocky that's coming out over Thanksgiving?
3: I have not.
0: It looks good, man.
3: Is it about Rocky and Bullwinkle?
0: No, it's about it's about Stallone writing the screenplay and his fight to play the part when nobody knew who he was.
3: Right.
0: The kid playing him, that Anthony, I think it's, is it Anthony Iapolchi? He's the one who played Al Pacino in the Paramount Plus show that they did about the making of The Godfather.
3: Okay.
0: Yerk, when you see this kid and you hear him talk, he sounds exactly like Stallone. I mean, he's got it nailed, Yerk. And it comes out over Thanksgiving, and I'll go see that. I love Rocky. I mean, the story of him making it. I mean, he wrote it on a legal pad, for crying out loud. Like, it's such an interesting story. It looks really
3: good. That's what legal pads are for, right?
0: I guess so.
3: Yeah.
0: Right, movies. And taking notes. I use one every day. Chase is on the South Side. Go ahead, Chase.
4: Hey, guys. Okay, I got three. Okay, I got Willie Beamer from Any Given Sunday.
0: That's a good one.
4: I got Shemp from Above the Rim. Leon, character Leon played. And Loving Basketball, Quincy McCall.
0: All right. I'm not as familiar. Wait, I'm trying to remember. What was the second one you said?
4: Shemp from Leon, character from Above the Rim. The one
0: I can't place
4: Leon played Above the Rim.
0: For some reason, I can't place Above the Rim. I don't know why. Chase, thanks, man. I just had one and escaped me now because Chase brought up. What was the first movie he missed? He said, "Nah, I can't keep him track. We're getting too many Fast and Furious now. We're getting too many." Something Chase said just jogged another character for me. I was like, "Oh, we forgot to mention." Here's a good one. This is Ryan in Crystal Lake. Go ahead, Ryan.
5: All right, from semi-pro, we got Jackie Moon.
0: That's good.
5: And then the leg from The Replacements, the kicker.
0: Yeah.
5: And
0: yeah.
5: Then the meanest linebacker from the program, Alvin Mack.
0: Good one. I just don't care for The Replacements the way a lot of people do. I don't know why.
3: Yeah. He's the one that was gambling. He was the one that was gambling on the football games, and they're going to break his leg if he made a kick.
0: Okay. All right. I think it's, I don't know. I could never, that Any Given Sunday, just they never really did it for me for some reason. I don't know why.
6: It's a fine movie. Like, it's nothing special.
0: I don't know why. They just didn't do it for me.
3: How about Danny LaRusso?
0: Daniel LaRusso's not bad.
3: Yeah, from Karate Kid.
0: From Karate Kid. That's pretty good. Drew in LaGrange has a good one. Go ahead, Drew.
7: I got a couple actually from the same movie. And the funny thing is I shared the last name with one of the characters, and I got completely destroyed my entire high school career when this came out. Ernie McCracken and Roy Munson.
0: Is your last name Munson?
7: Yes, it is.
0: That's rough. Like that being a Munson when that came out, you got Munson. Sure. That's rough, Drew. That's a great call. Big Ern McCracken, epic. Absolutely epic.
3: Nobody could have equated him with Thurman Munson. No. Had to be this guy, Roy Munson.
0: That's right, yes. Roy Munson and Big Ern McCracken all time. Kingpin's one of my favorites. Let's go to Dave and Tinley. Go ahead, Dave.
8: Hey, we've got two from the same movie as well. Charlie Tweeter, Varsity Blues, and then Allie Larder's character, Darcy.
0: Yeah, Darcy.
8: Varsity Blues, also.
0: Allie Larder. Young Allie. She still looks phenomenal, by the way, in Landman.
3: Yeah, in Landman.
0: Oh, my God. Yeah. Allie Larder's still unbelievable, yeah. Good one here. Anthony, Franklin Park, go ahead.
9: Icebox from Little Giants.
0: Yeah, your phone was breaking up there. Icebox from Little Giants. Becky, the Icebox. I love Little Giants. Dean, downtown, go.
10: I don't think anyone can beat Big Ern, but as far as comedy, our Paisan Carm, Tony Gazzo, the loan shark, he tells him, how come you didn't break that guy's thumb like I told you? And then when he tells him, he goes, Rock, how about investing in condominiums? He says, oh, condominiums, I never use them.
0: That's pretty good. Pretty good. Tony Gazzo, pretty good. Paul Young, Burt Young's character, yeah. Paulie, another good character from Rocky. Jay and Aurora, go.
11: Reggie Dunlop from Slapshot.
0: Yeah.
3: Love Reg.
0: Yurko had the Hanson brothers. Reg is up there, too.
3: You bet he is.
0: I also love the comment. I love the guy who does the, what's the guy's name, Yurko?
3: Upstairs?
0: The radio. Yeah, that guy cracks me up, too.
3: Dickie, remember? Dickie Dunn.

0: Dickie Dunn, yeah.
1: Oh, no, Dickie Dunn's the writer.
2: Who is
1: that? Remember the writer comes in, he writes the story about Florida. Reggie Dunlop leaks the story to him.
0: Jim.
1: It's got to be true. Dickie Dunn.
2: What's the guy's name who does the radio?
1: At the beginning, he does the TV show too, right?
2: Yes, it's so funny.
1: What is that? Slashing?
2: It's so good. I can't think of his name, but it's such a great character. Mac would know right now. He would tell us right now.
1: Sure.
2: Joe in Bloomington. Go ahead, Joe.
3: Roy Hobbs, boys.
2: Roy Hobbs. Yeah. The Natural's like a slow burn of a movie. I don't know if it ages well. I don't think people like it as much anymore.
1: It's a slow movie.
2: It's a slow movie, but like Roy, it's a great character. I like The Natural because we watched it a lot growing up.
1: It's a great movie for a cold, wintry day.
2: And that's when we used to watch it.
1: Yeah, that's where it's.
2: And it was on Channel 9 like every other Saturday when I was a kid.
1: WFLD, Carm.
2: Hey, so you just, was it not?
1: When you were a kid, wait a minute. When did that movie come out now?
2: Probably early 80s, I'm thinking. Right? I was a kid. I was certainly a young kid, Yerk. I mean.
1: The Natural?
2: Yeah. I'm going to guess like 1984.
1: All Natural.
2: 1984.
1: Yeah, 84.
2: So like all through the 80s and early 90s, like every other week it was on Channel 9 on Saturday. You know, when you're, and in the winter, like Yerko said, when me and my brothers are stuck in the house, there's no video games. There's no internet. Like we just watch The Natural again. Black and Abdallah, because they're a little younger, used to always say, how could you guys even talk about that movie or watch it? It's brutal. And like, well, we just watched it because it was on and it was a baseball movie. I get it, though. It's like a very slow, methodical burn of a movie these days.
1: It is. That's how they used to be made.
4: Good one from the Twitch chat. Mike Ditkun, Kicking and Screaming.
2: That's very good.
1: Coach.
2: Very, very good. Yeah.
0: Juice box.
1: We call him Coach.
2: I love it. All right, we got a bunch of good ones. That you guys, we could do this all day. This one is so hard because there's so many great sports movies and great characters. But thanks for all the contributions, you guys. Sorry if we didn't get to you. Quick brunch rush here. Top couple stories, Jack, brought to you by the great folks at the Village of Elmwood Park. The Taste is fast approaching. Don't forget, it is August 6th through the 9th. All right, what's happening?
4: Well, so actually, Carm, we have a bit of a controversy.
2: Oh, boy.
4: Here. Not a controversy, actually. I let a lot of things go here on the show that are kind of gross and just uncleanly. So money is known to be as one of the most uncleanly things.
2: Like the dirtiest thing you can handle.
4: Right? Oh, 100%. So I want you to, this is a replay from earlier in the show. I want you to watch this. All right. This is a replay. Why don't you narrate what you see?
2: All right. This is on YouTube right now.
4: This is the replay.
2: What's happening right now is?
4: Yep.
2: All right.
4: Yurko reaches into the mug in front of him.
2: You reach into a mug.
4: All right. Then I go on the screen.
2: And Jack's on now. We're listening to, and Yurko's got something and he's picking his teeth.
4: That is a money. That is a dollar bill and he has it in his mouth.
2: He's made it. He's fashioned it into like a shiv or a toothpick. Turn your mic on.
1: Toothpick.
2: He's fashioned it into a toothpick and he's picking his teeth with it. I've seen him do that before, actually.
1: Now, this is not a new phenomenon.
2: It's not.
4: A 2002 report in the Southern Medical Journal showed pathogens, including fecal matter, live flu virus, and sometimes cocaine on U.S. dollar bills.
2: Well, that's why Yurko doesn't get sick. He's immune to it. He's built up an immunity, like an assassin would with poison. Yurko puts bills in his mouth so that he, if he ever does have fecal remnant come his way, he's immune. He's not going
1: to
2: get sick.
1: I'm already accustomed to it.
2: He's like an assassin.
1: You guys really?
2: I've seen him do it before.
1: Where'd that report come from?
2: All right. Don't go entertain
4: him. The Southern Medical Journal.
2: Don't entertain him, okay?
1: I mean, really? After all the lies of 2020, you guys want to tell me about medical journal?
2: Don't
1: really
2: entertain his nonsense.
1: I mean, come on.
2: Okay? Don't listen to him.
1: Come on. Aren't you tired of being lied to?
2: I will believe the medical journal.
1: Come on, people.
2: That paper money is dirty and disgusting. But I have seen Yurko do that before, yes.
1: Guys,
2: I wouldn't do
1: don't
2: it.
1: Don't get lied to.
2: All right. What do you think? You think that money's clean?
1: That's all I'm saying.
2: That's disgusting.
1: Nobody was wiping their butt with that dollar.
2: I'll you don't
1: you
2: know.
1: For darn sure.
2: What if somebody played Poo Dollar with it and it ended up here?
1: I don't even know what that game is.
4: What?
2: Poo Dollar. Yeah. You guys never played Poo Dollar?
1: That's the problem.
2: Yeah.
4: This can't be real.
2: Of course. Put a little poop on a dollar and you wait for somebody on the street to pick it up and you go, there's poo on that dollar. You never played Poo Dollar?
4: What are you talking
1: boring
4: about?
1: Games,
4: no, I've never played
1: boring games
4: this
1: in the suburbs.
2: When we were young, there was no internet. You guys, we had to entertain ourselves.
4: This is not a real. You actually did this?
2: I know some people who participated.
1: Oh, I know people.
4: You know,
1: my cousin's
4: people.
1: Brother. Yeah. I date a girl in Canada.
2: I may have seen it happen once.
1: Oh, my girlfriend's in Canada.
2: Someone wiped poo on their dollar.
1: Sure.
2: My girlfriend's in Canada. That's

0: seen it done once.
1: This
0: let's put
1: is
0: it that
1: something
0: way.
1: I've actually done. Now, batten down the hatches here.
0: Oh, God.
1: We're in St. Louis. Went to see the Blackhawks play down in St. Louis. We were staying in a hotel. The guys had put some cheese on my stuff and unsettled me.
0: I know this.
1: So I went and dropped a load.
0: I know this story.
1: I went and scooped it out, put it in a garbage can, filled it up halfway with water, leaned it up against the door, knocked on the door. When they opened it, it all came into their room.
0: Yeah. I mean, that's just, we want to talk about fecal matter in the air.
1: They're all picking on me the day before, chiding me and getting after me. They said, we're up in the 300 level in St. Louis. They gave me the binoculars, and it had, like, mascara on it.
0: Yeah,
1: and then I had the raccoon eyes, and everybody's laughing.
0: We used to do that.
1: So the next morning, old John got his...
0: You got your revenge.
1: I got my revenge.
0: Yeah.
1: How did I get the poo? I scooped it out with my hand. And I put it in the garbage.
0: It's aggressive. It's aggressive.
1: You know, the little cans that they have?
2: Leaned it
1: up
2: in the room?
1: The door. Leaned
0: which
1: it up
0: is hilarious.
2: In the hotel.
1: Knocked on the door.
2: Funny?
0: It's kind of funny.
1: Oh, that's hilarious.
0: It's kind of funny.
1: That's hilarious.
0: It's kind of funny.
1: That's beyond funny.
0: We used to put eye black on the binocular rims in the booth at the White Sox games because Bill Melton would pick it up and then he'd have the circles on his eyes. Melty would be up there.
1: You guys are evil.
0: Circles on it.
1: Picking on an old guy.
0: Picking on Melty.
1: Picking on what? So that I've actually done. That's not an imagination poo dollar game.
0: No, that's for real.
1: Oh, I know a buddy that once did it.
0: I told you I saw it done once.
1: Yeah.
0: Yes, I did see it done once. I didn't do it myself, no. But I happen to be part of a group that did it, yes, unfortunately. Now, we used to also, like, to Yurko's story, we used to... Oh, this is disgusting.
1: In the paper bag?
0: Well, we did that too. And then
1: light it on fire, and then the guy comes and stomps it out.
2: I've seen that one. And
0: we've done that. That I've definitely partaken in that. And then when we used to work on, when I painted houses for a couple summers, guys would take, it's just awful. I once did watch a guy, I mean, what's with boys? Why are we so disgusting? Poop in an empty 5 gallon, put the lid on, keep it in the truck all day, like baking in the sun. And then we took it, we dropped it at the edge of the driveway at our buddy's house and waited for him to come home to have to move the empty 5 bucket. And he wondered what it was, and he opened it. And there was, we're disgusting. I'm like fully admitting it.
1: There you go.
0: We're disgusting and gross. I don't know what else to say.
1: Poop games. Yeah, Carmen likes to play those poop games.
0: We're very disgusting. Yeah. Yeah, the best is the time we hit an open can of tuna fish under one guy's front car seat.
1: That
0: was probably the best.
1: That's problematic.
0: That was the best. We did that once.
1: Where's that smell coming from?
0: Yeah. Yep, just bacon in the sun. Open can of tuna fish. Mike Rakowski, who played football at our high school and then played in college, was a beast of a guy. He's like a muscle head. Mike was he was like this freak when we were in high school. And he used to eat protein constantly, obviously. He was jacked to the bejesus. And he would just sit there and he'd crack cans of tuna fish as we'd sit on the job site for lunch, and you could smell the tuna, and it's like, oh. And then one day we got the smart idea of let's leave it under a certain person's front driver's seat, and it was there for a couple of days. Good times, boys. Good times.
2: I thought it was gross that Yurko cleaned his tooth with a dollar bill, and now I've gone into stories of Yurko lifting fecal matter out of the toilet and dumping it into a hotel room.
0: Yurko once drank out of a plunger.
1: I drank out of a toilet plunger.
0: Out of a plunger. He drank a beer out of a toilet plunger.
1: At the point of the night of drinking, it became the chalice. And we drank out of the chalice.
0: Yeah, it's rough.
1: When you're young, you do stupid things, boys. I'm still alive, though.
0: That was last week.
1: I did that in 1991. Drank out of a toilet plunger.
0: You're still
1: here.
0: And then
1: these kids started doing shoeies.
0: Oh.
1: Like, oh, look at us. I'm doing a shoey. Whoa, look how cool I am.
0: So gross.
1: I went to the bathroom about 5-6 years ago. I pulled the thing out of there and I poured a beer. I said, well, you drink out of a plunger. Drink out of a shoe. Who cares? Nobody cares if you're drinking out of a shoe.
0: I mean, it's kind of gross, but like...
1: Get a toilet plunger and drink out of that plunger. Now you've done something.
0: The plunger's next level. Like, that's a ballsy
1: thing. Then you got to put the shoe back on. What the hell's wrong with you?
0: Yeah,
2: we all do things when we were young, 5-6 years ago.
0: 5-6 years ago, all right, what else you got?
1: I was setting an example for the kids.
2: Ward Manuel, the athletic director of Michigan, is stepping down at the end of the year.
0: Yeah, they got a complete... I mean, they keep winning, right? Like, they're not too far removed from a national championship in football. They won basketball last year, but boy, oh boy, the scandal. One scandal after another.

0: it was first the Harbaugh possible cheating scandal, and then it was
1: Sherrone Moore
0: having an inappropriate relationship with an employee. And
1: brutal. So he's not shocking. He's on his way out.
0: No.
1: All right, what else?
0: That's it. That's the brunch rush.
1: That's a very interesting brunch rush. Well, Players of the Weekend next.
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1: No. All right, let's rapid fire our players of the weekend. Who are you going with, Yurko?
18: I'm going to go with the young kid that won the British Open.
1: He's not that young.
18: Ryan Fox.
1: From
18: New Zealand. Is he a New Zealander?
1: Yeah. I don't think he's that young, but he's had a good year this year.
18: He may not. He's had a good year, and he hits the ball in like 7.5 seconds. He don't screw around.
1: He doesn't mess around.
18: He gets to the ball. He looks at it. He addresses it, says hello, and then strikes it down the fairway.
1: He's 39.
18: Yeah.
1: But he's had a very good year. He's top 25, I think, in the world rankings. Mm-hmm. He's won a few times.
18: Shot 10 under on the weekend.
1: Yeah, he shot 62.
18: 62, 68.
1: Incredible. I'm like, I'll just back it up. I'll

0: I'll go with Yerk. But not only that, it's just the way he won. Five birdies all day on 18 yesterday. It was the hardest hole on the course all week. The scoring average on 18 was 504-yard par four. Was 4.77. And he hit the approach shot of his life, and then he made a birdie putt to win it without having to go to a playoff. It was great. So I'm with Yerk. I'll go Ryan Fox. Boys, who do you want to go with?
1: He's back. 8 for 13 this weekend. Nico Horner with five RBIs. He had a really big weekend. It looks like hopefully he's getting right. The Nico O-meter ticks up to 1.5 wins above replacement.
0: Far cry from where it was.
1: Yes, it was. Considering it was over two.
0: It was over two.
1: 30 games into the season.
2: Yes, it was.
1: Hopefully he's back, because if he can be half of what he was at the beginning of the season, the Cubs will be in a really good spot with that lineup, but they need him to be better than he's been. So, Nico Horner.
0: Aiden, who are you going with?
3: I'm going with Ryan Fox as well. I thought the funniest moment was when his family was FaceTiming him after, and his kids were like, hey, are you going to be home tonight? He's like, I'm not really sure if I can make it home. And 5 minutes later, he has the claret jug filled with red wine already. Of course. So he was looking to party.
0: Party time in England. Awesome
2: party
0: story.
2: Time USA. Great.
0: All right, it's Carmen and Yurko back in 2 minutes.
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0: Halloween.
1: I'm thinking about singing the song. That's what I'm thinking about.
2: Final hour for Carmen and York. Hope everyone's having a great Monday. Rich Eisen's up in an hour. And then Waddle and Sylvia will get you home 2 to 6. It's Waddle and Tyler today. 6:30 pregame for White Sox and Rangers. Fetty against DeGrom. White Sox will try to keep it rolling here and try to win another series after taking 2 or 3 from the Blue Jays. Cubs did exactly that against the Twins. Winning weekends, York, for both of our teams. Cubs also made a trade over the weekend, bringing back a familiar face who's like been in Chicago a lot the last couple of years between the north side and the south side. Mm-hmm. Aaron Civale was acquired from the A's as they look for some reinforcements.
0: Welcome back.
2: To their pitching staff. And
0: love to have him, Carm.
2: Tyone will be back off the IL to start tonight. Shota went 7 yesterday, 0 runs, 4 Ks. Boyd went 6, allowing just 1 earned run on Saturday. So they got good performances. Wonderful. The White Sox got similarly good performances from Davis Martin.
0: Winning
2: in a loss,
0: weekends, Carm.
2: And
0: winning
2: Sean
0: weekends.
2: Burke in a win, yes.
0: Can't believe I had to wait 2 hours. I remind you that I also had a winning weekend.
2: Well, and Yurko, so
0: also
2: Yurko
0: had
2: was
0: a
2: out
0: winning weekend.
2: Thursday and Friday.
0: Thursday
2: Peggy was
0: Friday.
2: In.
0: Yes, she was.
2: And there was a big golf event, right?
0: Yeah, she loved her elf and dong stories that she loves to tell.
2: Well, Peggy, yes, she loves.
0: Yeah.
2: Yeah.
0: Yeah, 100%.
3: No one is dirtier than Peggy.
2: She brought me 100%
0: correct.
2: Beautiful zucchini from her garden.
0: Did she?
2: And some basil.
0: I saw you make some pasta.
2: And
0: with
2: I turned it into spaghetti alla Nerano, which is one of my favorites.
0: I'm telling you, it was something spectacular.
2: It's a delicious
0: dish.
2: I saw
0: that yesterday. I almost went out and bought myself a zucchini.
2: You should have.
0: Yeah.
2: Because you like to cook now, and you should make that in the summer. It's a great summer lunch dish.
0: I was going
2: to
0: ask the neighbor lady.
2: Yeah, well.
0: She's got a garden.
2: You should ask her.
0: I should have.
2: And I give you a step-by-step on a Southern Italian classic that my grandma, when the first zucchinis of the year would come in the summer, my grandma would make it. And the full thing is on my Instagram, at Carmen DeFalco 5. You can see the video.
0: Wonderful.
2: How'd you guys do?
0: I digress. We won our flight. We went 4-1. We ended up winning the flight. Yeah.
2: Hot shot over
0: there. I'm telling you, my partner, Pete Verdoliak, who invited me out for the member guest, can play some golf.
2: Yeah, Pete can play some golf.
0: He was in the U.S. Seniors Open. He qualified a couple of years ago. He went out to Rhode Island and he played. He can play golf.
2: Like we're talking like he's like a plus one-ish, right? Or
0: he's a .8, I think.
2: Yeah,
0: like plus .8.
2: Whatever,
0: I mean,
2: it's a joke.
0: Yeah,
2: he can play some golf.
0: He can strike a golf ball.
2: Yes.
0: He can strike a golf ball. So we ended up winning our flight. We went in a shootout. We found a way to make it through to the final three. We're right side of the green. We put it on. We get a 5. Somebody else thinks like a 9-footer for 5. Got the old chip off. And I put one about 14 feet away. The other team put one 12 feet away. And that was it.
2: That was it.
0: It was over. Wow. The culmination of the activities. But a second place finish in the flight winner. Not that bad of a weekend for two guys that are out there just spitballing and having a good time.
2: Right, well, that's
0: so
2: good.
0: We had fun. It was a wonderful event. George Goyich and his staff over at Flossmoor Golf Club, absolutely phenomenal.
2: Great place,
0: great
2: man.
0: Time. I mean, we had a good time. It was fun. Friday night, the camaraderie Friday night, all sitting around, drinking shots of vodka. Just, there's about 25 of us. Good group. Good
2: That's
0: group.
2: Good. I'm glad you had a good weekend.
0: A lot of kinsmanship with men, kid.
2: And you were able to like get through Thursday and Friday with that smoke and the air
0: heat.
2: Quality.
0: Smoking
2: and
0: the heat. Smoking the heat.
2: Wow.
0: Yeah, but it was fine. It was good.
2: Good.
0: There's plenty of hydration available.
2: Good.
0: You include water and Gatorade, Carm. That's what's important. Remember that. And I got another member guest this week. Lincolnshire.
2: I mean, has this guy lived the life or what?
0: But it's not 2 days. I just need Friday, so don't you worry.
2: Oh, so you're off Friday again.
0: Yeah.
2: Oh, wow. Boy, the good kid.
0: I'm out there rubbing shoulders.
2: Okay.
0: You know, future partners, Carm, you know.
2: Hey, anything for business,
0: that's
2: my friend.
0: Anything for business. That's the way you got to think
2: about
0: that.
2: Well, then you do your thing.
0: Yeah.
2: The coolest thing.
0: I feel like I'm almost working. I do. I feel like I'm almost working.
2: Now,
0: am I the only one?
2: Now, yeah.
0: Am I the only one that feels that way?
2: Yes.
0: Okay.
2: Now I'm
0: going to
2: call BS because it's definitely not work when you're on the golf course, even if you're luring business.
0: I'm networking, Carm. Networking and user-friendly.
2: And networking does have work in it, I guess.
0: That's right. It does have the word.
2: The coolest thing at Flossmoor Country Club, by the way, old historic course, one of the oldest in the Chicagoland area.
0: Yes.
2: You know, when they started, when the railroad started taking all the elites from Chicago down to the south suburbs, and they built their little getaways and their sanctuaries.
0: Sure.
2: And their men's clubs.
0: There's a home, like Ravislow's down there, Idlewild's down there, Calumet Country Club's down there.
2: Olympia Fields.
0: Olympia's down there.
2: And so Flossmoor's this beautiful old track. Yeah. They played some very, you know, they held some prestigious golf tournaments in the early part of the 20th century there.
0: They did.
2: I believe they held the PGA once. But the coolest thing, if you ever go down there, you guys, is on the eighth tee box.
0: Yep.
2: Where there is a plaque commemorating the great Bobby Jones. You don't have to be like a golf expert. You guys have heard of Bobby Jones, right? You know Bobby
0: you
2: Jones'
0: know Bobby
2: impact
0: Jones
2: on golf. Bobby Jones started the Masters. He was the ultimate amateur champ of the 20s and the 30s, right?
0: Sure.
2: There's a plaque commemorating Bobby Jones and what he did after he double bogeyed seven.
0: Yeah.
2: Which is a par three. He got on the eighth tee box and he proceeded to make, is it eight consecutive threes, I believe, Yerk?
0: Eight consecutive threes.
2: Eight consecutive threes.
0: Eight consecutive threes. Two of those are par fives, by the way.
2: So like two eagles, some birdies, a couple of pars, maybe on a par three. Sure. But he made eight threes on the card. That is spectacular.
0: That's impressive.
2: Oh, my God.
0: Yeah.
2: I mean, I couldn't do that at a putt-putt, let alone
0: I didn't have eight threes on my card in 63 holes.
2: Right, exactly.
0: Okay.
2: And he made eight in a row on that track, and there's a plaque that tells the story.
0: It does.
2: On the eighth tee box, and it's very cool.
0: After he bogeyed the seventh.
2: After he came I thought it was a double bogey.
0: It could have been a double bogey, Carmine.
2: Maybe I'm wrong. It was either a bogey or a double.
0: I don't remember it right
2: and
0: now.
2: And he was pissed.
0: He was not happy.
2: And he went and he
0: went out with
2: the great Bobby Jones.
0: He went on a tear.
2: Amazing. Yeah. Such a cool story. So
0: yeah, good stuff.
2: All right, well, there you go.
0: So, yeah, terrific.
2: Welcome back from the weekend.
0: And this week I got it at Lincolnshire Country Club, my home track.
2: Yurko's home track. Another member guest. He's living the dream, you guys. When you get older, hope that you're like
0: this
2: guy.
0: That's it, guys.
2: All right?
0: Kids are older. Kids are gone.
2: That's all I'm going to tell you.
0: Boom, boom, boom. What do I got? Flexibility and golf.
2: Those
0: are my two things that I have left.
2: That's right.
0: Flexibility and golf.
2: You don't mean like physical flexibility.
0: I'm still working on flexibility. Yeah. No, physical flexibility.
2: Oh, I thought you meant like proverbially.
0: No, you got to be able to swing the golf club, kid.
2: That's true.
0: What it's all about. Yeah, flexibility, real flexibility.
2: That's a good
0: point. The minute you start and tighten up, you know, over the course of life, you might as well start picking out caskets.
2: That's why young kids.
0: You know what I'm saying? You might as well start picking out caskets. You don't move. You don't get out. You don't, you don't stay active and keep your mind sharp. You just go down and see your local grow body, you know? Your funeral director and say, give me that. Is that real wood? Give me that wooden one right there. Yeah, is that real wood?
2: You know? Use
0: wood. Knock on it.
2: Don't they use like
0: that? Feels like formica. What is this? You know?
2: What do they use? Don't they use like something a little bit more?
0: The point is, you should go pick out your own casket because you're going to be dead soon. All right? Stay active. Keep your mind working. Stay flexible. All right?
2: It's like what I used to always say at the end of the when we would do the old Crosstalk Unhinged. We would say that it was a proper send-off every time. I can't say it here on the air. I'll get in trouble.
0: Well, get an unabridged version then. Something that's clean that can go across.
2: Keep your mind sharp and something else hard.
0: That's right. There you go.
2: Yeah.
0: Mind sharp.
2: And that's what we used to say to say goodbye to the audience. I really think we should try to bring back Crosstalk Unhinged.
0: Well, the afternoon squad's not willing.
2: When Sylvie gets back from Greece, I'm going to sit down with my friend and I'm going to have a conversation.
0: Have a deep conversation.
2: We need to find a way to get Unhinged back.
0: I agree.
2: I still get asked about it to this day.
0: Mm-hmm.
2: And we haven't done it in a while.
0: And we know there will be no monies.
2: No, that's okay. We don't do it for money. We do it for the love of the game.
0: We do it for the love of the game. There will be no monies. This is for the love of the game.
2: Absolutely, positively correct.
0: So if you're looking to get your wheels greased, it's not going to happen. There's no wheels being greased here.
2: I mean, that's not to say that you can't, if somebody wants to step up and be like, hey, we want to partner up with you guys and title sponsor.
0: Yeah, we want to be a piece of the party.
2: We're all in on that.
0: Oh,
2: I mean, we could do that.
0: You got that right.
2: 100%.
0: Mm-hmm.
2: It's good for the goose. It's good for the gander.
0: It's always been that way.
2: Don't forget, this hour, someone's winning Guns N' Roses tickets. We have tickets today, tomorrow, and Wednesday. 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We have three pair to give away. When you hear a Guns N' Roses song, that is your cue to call. And if you are the fifth caller, you will win the tickets. Again, a pair today, tomorrow, and again on Wednesday. So if you hear some GNR, 312-332-3776. It was a winning weekend for both of our baseball teams. The trade deadline is 2 weeks from today, Yerk. 2 weeks.
0: 2 weeks from today.
2: As both, now it starts to get into high gear. And I mean, if the Cubs, what if the Cubs sweep the Tigers? Could that be the determining factor?
0: That's a possibility.
2: About what happens with Scooble? Scooble pitched great the other day.
0: Did he?
2: Yeah. Yeah, he won't face the Cubs.
0: Scooble. Good pitcher.
2: Oh, my God. Like, if they get swept,
0: they move them?
2: I don't know. I mean, what?
0: That's what you're thinking
2: about.
0: We're
2: 2 weeks now, you guys. So now right it's going to, like, it's going to be decision time for Scott Harrison, the crew up there, and for, like, same thing with, I mean, is Joe Ryan still on the block, or are the Twins like, no, we're probably hanging in this? Although they fell to 4 back with the White Sox winning the series, and they lost the series to the Cubs. The Sox and the Cubs, I think, are out there looking for the same thing. And that's going to be, it's an pitching, arms race. Yeah, and
0: starting,
2: that's pitching.
0: Starting pitching or relief arms?
2: Both. I think both.
0: Both.
2: And I think for the White Sox, it's going to be paramount to add somebody that could get them some innings and
0: closer?
2: Add a little depth.
0: Do they need a closer?
2: I don't know. I think Grant Taylor might be the closer. Do we feel good? I mean, yeah, listen, if they added Aroldis Chapman for a price that wasn't absurd.
0: That wasn't crazy.
2: I'd be fine with that, depending on what the prospect package looks like going back to Boston. I mean, there's a mutual option on Chapman's deal for next year. It's only like $13 million. You know, like, the Sox have no long-term commitments. And so money shouldn't be, I know things might look different after this year because of how the structure might change with this lockout that is looming. But what would they be scared away from here? There are no long-term commitments on the books. And if you had a chance to add, the crazy thing is, like, how is Boston moving anybody now? So much for Sonny Gray and Chapman being dealt. Why would Boston Sonny Gray and Chapman at this point?
0: Yeah.
2: They're
0: winning.
2: They've won 13 in a row. They suddenly are tied with the White Sox for the second best run differential in the American League, Yerk. I know it's not impressive. It's
0: plus
2: a weird
0: 45.
2: AL.
0: Plus
2: They're
0: 45.
2: A plus 45. Yeah. The Yankees are a plus 85. The Soxes. The Red Sox and the White Sox are a plus 45. The Red Sox are 50-48 with this winning streak now.
0: Yeah.
2: And they currently occupy the last wild card spot after all this.
0: After all the carnage, Carm.
2: Oh, my God. Like, without Crochet, without Roman Anthony, Trevor Story got hurt. And they have found a way to navigate this to this point is kind of crazy. The two teams, you think about the early managerial firings, Yerk.
0: Yeah.
2: The Phillies and the Red Sox. The Mets probably waited a little too long. Like, the Mets, the ship has sailed on the Mets.
0: Yeah.
2: You know, they're 10 games back of a wild card spot, for crying out loud.
0: Crazy investments.
2: That ain't happening.
0: Crazy investments, Carm.
2: Yeah, I know. But look at, like, the managerial changes that happen and what it's meant to Boston and to the Phillies. They're both wild card teams now in their respective leagues. What do you want these teams to do, folks, as we get closer and closer? We're 2 weeks away. If you want to talk Cubs and Sox, react to the weekend with us, you can. 312-332 ESPN.
0: Sorry, but Boston's 20-5 in their last 25.
2: Yeah, it's outrageous.
0: 20-5, yeah.
2: Outrageous.
0: It's all that's really available. I haven't clicked on it to go even further into investigations.
2: Well, the 25-15 in their last 40. That goes back to June 1st. And 20, I mean, it's just like, you know.
0: Yeah.
2: When you pop a 13-game winning streak,
0: that'll
2: makes
0: do it.
2: Up for a lot of the wrongs.
0: That'll do it for you.
2: That happened earlier in the year. It's Carmen and Yerk. We'll be right back.
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18: 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And if he's all of a sudden struggling and he has a flashback to that start before the All-Star break, oh, all of a sudden he's squeezing the banana peel and squirting out quickly, he's just going to have some problems with his command. Squirting out quickly.
2: That's interesting metaphor. Squeezing the banana peel and it's squirting out quickly. All right. I guess I know what DJ's going for there. Len and DJ, the best of the best. They're back at it tonight as the White Sox move on to Texas to take on the Rangers. 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A few things from the weekend here I want to talk to you guys about. What am I missing with the from the Fanatics Fest and then again from yesterday at the World Cup Final? What's with the Logan Paul, Tom Brady? That's all staged, right? That's
0: I saw a little bit of it this morning, somebody flipping somebody off.
2: Well, Tom Brady smacked him on Friday. But like the NFL put it on its Twitter and on its Instagram. Like the NFL wouldn't be promoting that if that was a real
0: right.
2: But I don't get it. Like what's the gag here? What is it? They're going to reveal something coming up here.
19: There's no way Brady's this short on cash, right?
2: You would but you know what? When you're offered a lot of money, like remember he did the Netflix roast.
0: It's true,
2: and because they offered him a sum that. There's always, no matter how much you have, there's somebody, if they really want it done, is going to offer you a sum that you can't say no to. And when they finally said, how about $20 million? Brady was like, $20 million? Really? You're going to give me $20 million to be humiliated for 2 hours? Okay. I'll do it. Tom Brady's got, you know, $500 million in the bank. And they say, well, what does he need $20 million? Well, $20 million is $20 million. That's kind of a lot of money. So I just, but it is, it can't be real is what I'm saying, right? There's no way this is like a, this is all a stage set up for something that they're building towards.
19: I think it's, Brady's going to be invested somehow, some way in some sort of WWE thing would be my guess.
2: Is Logan Paul in that world now? The WWE, see, I don't follow it that closely. I mean, ESPN is in bed with the WWE at this point. I don't mean that like in a pejorative way. Like it's,
0: no, they're
2: it's
0: in
2: business.
0: They're in business together.
2: Right. They're in business together. Like you can't, I mean, you know.
0: You're in business together.
2: Yeah. You're in business together. You're going to, you know, it's sometimes it gets crammed down your throat a little bit too much. I mean, I'm not a WWE guy. No offense.
0: You're not a wrestling guy.
2: If you are, I'm not knocking it one bit. I'm just saying it's not for me.
0: I loved wrestling. When I was younger, I loved wrestling.
2: Yeah.
0: Yeah.
2: Not for me. I've never really been into it.
0: I've been to, the last one that was at the Rosemont Horizon, WrestleMania.
2: WrestleMania?
0: Yeah.
2: So Logan Paul's in that? Is that what you guys are saying? So there's going to be, so this is like Brady kind of.
11: I mean, that would be a guess.
2: Okay.
11: Yeah.
2: But it's not real because I saw some people insinuating that like, no, it's real. Really? I don't think Tom Brady would be foolish enough to slap Logan Paul. For a lot of reasons.
0: Well, he'd probably end up getting his ass kicked. I don't know if he's the fighter or not the fighter.
2: I wouldn't mess with either one of those two.
0: I mean, I don't know.
11: I mean, on the list of unlikable dudes, though, you got...
2: The Pauls, that's fine.
11: And people don't like Brady either.
2: Yeah.
11: It's one of those. I kind of like to see him fight
2: And then they were,
11: bit.
2: Like, chirping. They showed, like, video was released of them chirping at the World Cup. All right, so that's staged. All right, that's kind of what I figured. What is everybody's take, if you have one, if you saw it, on Bryson getting penalized the way he did after Thursday's round at the Open Championship?
0: If you're stamping the grass down behind your ball, you deserve what you get. So he deserved what he got. I had a couple of, there was an Irish caddy out there that he's come over for the summer and he's caddying out here, Ross.
2: Mm-hmm.
0: He said he should have been DQ'd. That's what he felt.
2: Wow.
0: Should have been DQ'd. And I, listen, if it calls for a disqualification, DQ him then. If it calls for a two-stroke penalty, give him the two strokes. Whatever it called for should have been implemented, period.
2: My question is, when something like that happens, why is the, isn't there an official with all these groups, York, that walks so that if there ever anything ever comes
0: usually, up? But what's natural and what's not natural?
2: I wish the rules official maybe would have said, hey, Bryson, remember where you're going into that wasteland.
0: Bryson also has a habit when he's addressing a ball that's in kind of an unthing. And I like Bryson DeChambeau.
2: Yeah.
0: So, but if you violate a rule, you violated the rule. That's just the way it is.
2: Yeah.
0: And you got to get called
2: I feel like it was right.
0: He's got a tendency when he's addressing his ball to look down at his ball. And then he steps behind his ball, reaches and swats at something and comes back. And he hadn't been called for that, but this was more. He came in and took a step.
2: Oh, he was stomping down the grass. Yeah.
0: And, you know, so they called it on it. Big, okay, then they do it. They've assessed it.
2: Right.
0: That's the way it's going. You can argue it all you want that you didn't do anything. You didn't think you did anything. You remember when Craig Stadler built his lie when he put the towel under his knee when he had to get down and he hit a ball and he got down to a knee? Somebody saw it. They called in and they said, hey, he's building a stance.
2: He can't do that.
0: That's a penalty. He got informed. It's, at least he didn't sign the card. You know, you sign a card that's incorrect.
2: Oh, that would have been a DQ.
0: Go back and boom, then you're DQ.
2: Then you're DQ.
0: There you go.
2: So at least they got him before he signed his card.
0: Right.
2: Yeah.
0: So
2: he threw a big stink. He threatened to not play the weekend. Of course, he was never not going to not play the weekend.
0: Guess what happens? If you threaten not to play, bye.
2: I think they would have said,
0: and
2: okay.
0: I like Bryson.
2: I know.
0: Bye.
2: Right. Okay.
0: Have a great life.
2: Our tournament will go on.
0: Yes. Nobody will care.
2: Yeah.
0: That's the way it works.
2: And then I don't know how much it affected him or not. I mean, he played very well those first
0: two
2: days.
0: And to me, that's for anybody.
2: Anybody.
0: You know, if you got a rule that you can't, like, it's been a long time since I snapped a club or since I've done anything. But I used to have a hot temper back when I was young. Clubs would fly. Everything would it'd be crazy. You want to implement a rule where if you throw the club, you should, like, the Sergio thing at the Masters.
2: Sure. Yeah.
0: Or any one of the other times that Rory McIlroy's had bent the club or thrown his driver, done this or done that. He's even thrown a driver into the, not a driver, but a wedge into the lake.
2: Did he?
0: Oh, yeah. He's done that before. Everybody has had a moment on the golf course that they wish they could have back.
2: That's true.
0: Everybody
2: That's
0: has.
2: That's very true.
0: I mean, I've wrapped my iron one time, like 25 years ago, just threw it straight at the cart, bent it.
2: And it bent
0: there
2: it.
0: I go. Now I got to buy a new damn club or I got to get reshafted. I mean, it's not cheap.
2: No.
0: They're not cheap. So if you implement a rule that if you throw a club, you're done, okay. That's fine. If it's a local rule or it's a tournament rule, doesn't matter to me. Everybody knows what the rules are. You either abide by the rules, you don't abide by the rules, period.
2: As far as I could tell, most of the players agreed with the assessment. Like, hey, we've all played out here this week. We all know if you're in one of those sort of tall grass waste areas, what you can and can't do.
0: It'll grab the club and snarl it, and of course nobody wants that to happen.
2: Like Scotty Scheffler, and I don't know if Scotty followed up on it at all afterwards.
0: Scheffler?
2: Scheffler had said, he goes, yeah, I've got some thoughts on it. I don't want to say it now. This was after round three. He said, listen, I'm out here to try to win a tournament tomorrow. Yeah. I don't know if Scotty, did he address that?
19: He did, yeah.
2: What did he say?
19: He came back and said, Bryson is a lot of things, but he's not a cheater.
2: Okay.
0: Yeah.
2: So meaning like Bryson didn't do it on purpose or maliciously, but he deserved to be
0: penalized. Yeah.
2: Boy, by the way, Scotty, I know we say it a lot. If Scotty Scheffler had the flat stick the way Tiger, some of these guys, Scotty Scheffler would never lose. Yeah. The fact that he was this close as he was with all the putts he missed is staggering.
0: Yeah.
2: And it'll tell you how good he is. And Tirico even had a stat at one point on his back nine yesterday when he missed another like 6-foot birdie putt. Something like he had 17 birdie putts inside of 10 feet. I'm talking before the tournament was even over.
0: Yeah.
2: And he just wasn't making them. He didn't make them on Saturday. He didn't really make them yesterday. If Scotty had that like when Tiger was at his best, when just every big putt went in and every birdie putt he had to have went in, Scotty wouldn't lose because his ball striking and his creativity around the green and his length are tremendous. I mean, he just gets around these courses like few guys can, but then the bugaboo seems to be on the greens for him, Yerk.
0: Yeah.
2: And he's still phenomenal. I mean, I can't believe he was as close as he was for all the putts he missed.
0: Carm, the flat stick can be demonic sometimes, man.
2: You're not kidding.
0: It's in your head, too. You think you see this, you see something else. And then you saw the sign he gave where it was like this.
2: Yeah, I know. Yeah,
0: there are a couple of new greens down there, and it didn't have a line as much as it had a wiggle. And then that was driving him a little.
2: Driving him nuts. Too. And like in his head a little maybe as it went on.
0: Now, theoretically, my next golf trip, Carm.
2: Oh, boy, here we go.
0: Next summer.
2: Are you going again?
0: It's to the Liverpool area.
2: Is that right?
0: Yeah, a couple of handful of courses out there. And
2: guys, you playing Brookdale?
0: Down in the southeast, the one that played yesterday,
2: Oh,
0: next year.
2: Look at you, dude.
0: Next trip. I haven't seen the email come out yet.
2: But it's coming?
0: Yeah, because you got to start financing that thing early.
2: I would think.
0: That's what we like to do. We like to finance it early.
2: It's a big, probably a big nut for a trip like that. Yeah.
0: And it's a lot of money. Jeez. Wow. Yeah. And it's a lot of money, Carm.
2: You're unbelievable.
0: Woo.
2: You're unbelievable. Mm-hmm.
0: Macadamia nut. That's a big one.
2: You make me laugh.
0: Brazilian nut, I think, is the bigger nut.
2: Aren't they? How about Brazilian nuts are
0: is
2: bigger.
0: Is a coconut considered a nut?
2: I don't think so. That's
0: so
2: like
0: if it
2: a
0: was
2: fruit.
0: A coconut?
2: It's a nut? All right, it is.
0: So there you go. Boy, that's your biggest nut problem.
2: I thought they just called it that, but, you know.
19: As someone who's allergic to nuts, I just recently found out.
2: You can't have coconut, huh?
19: Yep, that includes coconut.
0: You've got a lovely bunch of coconuts. Da-da-da-da.
2: Well, how have you...
11: So, apparently, the coco de mer is the largest nut.
0: The coco de mer.
2: I don't even know. What is that?
0: What is a coco de mer? Can you put it up on the screen so Carmen and I can see the coco de mer?
11: Yeah, give me one sec.
0: And where is it from? Is it from Brasilia? Is it from Tanzania? Where is it from?
11: Finding out. I'm just researching. This is just the first time I'm reading
0: from
11: of
0: Kenya?
11: This. Native to Africa.
0: Mm-hmm. Kenya's
11: in
0: Africa.
11: An archipelago in the Indian Ocean.
0: Oh, an archipelago. Yeah. Series of islands.
11: It is the subject of various legends and lore.
0: Look at the size of that nut.
2: Wow.
0: Man.
2: That's a little offensive.
0: That thing is massive. It looks like it's bigger than a basketball.
2: That's a little offensive.
0: It is bigger than a basketball.
2: It's said to have a mildly sweet, earthy taste that has subtle citrus undertones.
0: Ooh.
2: I mean, I can't even, I don't know what that looks like.
0: That thing is massive.
2: That looks a little inappropriate.
0: Boy, what if you felt like a nut there? My heavens. Sometimes you don't. But that, ooh, that's one of the biggest nuts I've ever seen.
2: All right.
0: Coco de mer? Is that right, Carm?
2: It's a sea coconut, basically.
0: It's a sea coconut.
2: Coco de mer translates to a sea coconut.
0: Okay.
2: Yeah.
0: Boy, wow. Imagine all that. Right. You put about 12 of those together, you can get off an island.
2: Get excited.
0: You know what I'm saying?
2: Yeah, absolutely. Yeah.
0: Float forever on those nuts.
2: I hear you. All right. It's Carmen and Yerk. We'll be right back.
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2: I wish I could do a lot of things.
0: It's not too late,
2: though. Kind of feels like it is. What am I going to do now, you know?
0: Why is
2: maybe,
0: it too late?
2: Maybe you're right. Maybe I'm having a bad attitude about it.
0: Let me ask you a question. You don't plan on going anywhere for 30 years, right?
2: Oh, still
0: gonna
2: be alive. Well, hopefully I'm giving like another 30 years. To make it to 90. Number 40.
0: Why not learn how to play the guitar? What do you mean it's too late? It's never too late. I'm thinking about tickling the ivy.
2: Tickling the ivy. It's hard at our age. Not to say that's the reason you shouldn't do it, but I'd rather learn another language first.
0: I think I'm tone deaf. That's my problem.
2: That's my problem. Yeah. I am tone deaf.
0: Everything just seems the same. You know,
2: they learn another language.
0: You know, you listen and you hear. What?
2: Yeah, me too.
0: What?
2: I would take up photography maybe before. I would do a few other things. Yeah. Before, like, the instrument thing. But I do wish I could play rock guitar like that, man.
0: I think he could be an artist.
2: An artist?
0: Draw or paint.
2: No way. That's a skill. No way. I've tried to do the Bob Ross stuff. I can't do it. It
0: didn't work for you.
2: No, I can't.
0: Remember when Cap did that for, like, 3 days?
2: Yeah, he had an art teacher for about a week. That's not enough time to really.
0: I remember that.
2: You know, that's not the old college try.
0: Made the old commitment.
2: It's like the old junior high try.
0: 1 week. Yeah. Like me on a diet.
2: Yeah.
0: I'm going on a diet 1 week. Didn't work.
2: That's not going to work.
0: Didn't work.
2: No. You got to give it a little bit more time than that.
0: Yeah.
2: You should find things as you get older, though.
0: Yurko's
2: right. But for me, it's not going to be a musical instrument. I'll find some other things. That's for sure.
0: I think that's where you got golf and I've stuck with golf. You know?
2: That's
0: where I think I'm fine. That's my home.
2: Settled in. Try to get as good as you can while you still have it. Like you said, while you still got a little flexibility.
0: But you still have
2: it. You can get around a little bit.
0: Yeah. Thank heavens for carts.
2: Thanks heavens for carts. Yeah. That's a good point. Jack's going to give us his movie review of not The Odyssey. I can talk about that because I saw it. But Jack did check another movie off of the list of 25. And he was on to Training Day, which we love. Made the list. These are the 25 movies that Jack had never seen as a 25-year-old that we felt were necessary and important for him to see.
0: Jack might have liked this movie.
2: I don't know how you can't. I don't know anybody that doesn't like Training Day, at least I don't think. Yeah. It's so great. It's rewatchable. It's an all-time performance by Denzel and Ethan Hawke. And who is it? It's Sam Shepard, right? It's not Sam Shepard. What's the actor's name? It's not Sam Shepard, forgive me. He's the guy who plays the subboat captain in Hunt for Red October, Yerk. I'm looking right at him.
0: Not Roy Scheider.
2: I'm blanking on his name. He's a recognizable actor. You'll notice him. I mean, it's just all-time performances in that movie. By the way, our winner, who's our first ticket winner?
11: Our winner is Aaron from the North Side.
2: Aaron on the North Side. He heard Guns N' Roses. He was caller 5. He wins. Thanks to Live Nation. You can buy tickets at LiveNation.com. It's GNR and Public Enemy at Credit One. Credit Union one, excuse me, Amphitheater on July 29th, and we'll give away another pair of tickets tomorrow and Wednesday.
0: Scott Glenn,
2: thank you. I said Sam Shepard, forgive me.
0: He's in Hunt for Red October.
2: Yes, he's the cat. He's terrific.
0: Yeah.
2: Scott Glenn, thank you. All right, so without further ado, Jack, Training Day, one of the movies on the list of 25.
11: Training Day was one of the movies on the list of 25, and frankly, I thought it was great.
2: Yeah.
11: I really enjoyed Training Day. I'm going to throw up the rankings right now. Training Day falls at number three.
2: Way up on
11: the list of 11 like movies I've watched so far. Pulp Fiction moves down a spot. I have Training Day over Pulp Fiction. My top three, Silence of the Lambs, Jaws, and Training Day.
2: Three pretty good ones.
11: I mean, first off, the action keeps you intrigued the entire time.
2: Well, it's intense, right?
11: It's like intense. You don't know which turns it's going to take. It keeps you guessing what really is Denzel's character. Is he a good guy? Is he a bad guy? Should we trust him? And you feel like you're in the mind of Ethan Hawke's character yourself as well. The roundabout way that justice is served in the end to Denzel's character, Alonzo's the name, is pretty good. Also, crazy cameos in this movie. Yeah. Snoop Dogg, Dr. Dre, and then Terry Crews was also in the movie too. So overall, just one of my favorites. I actually put together a tier list now because I feel like I've got to start tiering these instead of ranking them as I take the overlay off. So the all-time great movies that I've watched so far.
2: I like what you're doing here, Jack.
11: Silence of the Lambs and Jaws. All-time
2: greats. A-tier, all-time
11: greats. All-time greats. All right. They are going to be tough to beat. Great movies, Training Day, Terminator, Caddyshack, Pulp Fiction.
3: I'd agree with them.
11: Great acting, decent movies, but great acting, so it saves, doesn't save them, but it knocks them up. Is Cool Hand Luke and One Flew Over the Cuckoo's Nest. A funny movie, not great, is Swingers and Porky's. And then it got cut off here at the bottom.
2: What's in the bottom?
11: That says absolutely terrible movie, Boondock Saints.
2: Oh, wow. All right. Poor Boondock Saints.
0: Yeah, I'm definitely not a man's man. That's
2: now,
0: for sure.
2: I got to push back a little against One Flew Over the Cuckoo's Nest being great acting, decent movie. It's a great movie. The themes, the heaviness of it, the performances are magical. You're right about that. But just what it's expressing and what it's trying to get across, and it is a...
0: Lost on Young Jack. Lost on Young Jack.
11: No, it came across. No, I understood
2: I would push
11: it.
2: Back a little, but
11: it's
2: all right,
11: just, it's not relevant in modern times. They don't lobotomize people anymore.
2: I understand that, but...
0: a shame.
2: Speaking of what's relevant or not relevant in modern times, The Odyssey. All right, so I'm the only one who saw it? I mean, Shay saw it.
11: Yeah, don't spoil it.
2: Jack. There's really nothing to spoil. I mean, I think most people are somewhat familiar with the story. I think everybody probably read it in high school. I mean, is that still part of the curriculum? I mean, my kids...
0: It's on the list that you're supposed to read.
2: Is it still part of the curriculum to this day? Yeah. You know, it is one of the great... works of Western literature, obviously, and one of the most enduring tales. I like Christopher Nolan a whole heck of a lot. I think he is, I mean, he makes movies that are very big, very grand. Like he spares no expense. The very few times have I ever walked away from any of his movies being like, I'm not a fan of Tenet. I mentioned that the other day. I don't know if you ever saw that, Yerk. That's really off the top of my head, probably the only one I would say, kind of keep it. I been there, done that, don't need it. Maybe I should give it another view. Maybe I obviously missed a lot. Like his movies can sometimes take a few, you know, you need a few experiences with them to really digest everything that's happening and everything he's trying to get across. But I really like him. This is another home run that this guy has done, if you ask me. Yes, we can nitpick some things like some of the colloquial language that he's using. Obviously, they weren't using mom and dad in ancient Greece. I understand that. He chose to go with American-speaking accents. I appreciate that. I don't need actors delivering bad British accents. Why are they British to begin with? If like, what's the point?
0: Yeah.
2: Why is Brad Pitt doing a British accent in Troy? It makes zero sense. I've never understood that when like these period pieces are trying. Well, we can't obviously do it in Greek. Let's just do them with a British accent. No. And your lead actor is Matt Damon, who's American. It's a movie. We understand what it is. He speaks English with an American dialect. Let's leave it at that. And so that's what they did. And I understand that there were some colloquial terms that obviously they put into the writing. Like, okay, the book is 3,000, the poem's 3,000 years old. Like, what are we really complaining about here? So I'm fine with that. What's great about this movie is like everything is done on a big, grand scale. There's no CGI. Which I don't know about you guys, but I hate CGI. Go ahead, Aiden.
19: I'm a little confused. How can it be 3,000 years old if we're in 2026? Am I missing something here?
2: The book is about the books, but the poem's about 3,000. It's from 7 BC.
19: Before Christ. I gotcha.
2: You didn't know that. You don't know that there was something before Christ.
0: Oh my goodness. Oh boy.
19: Oh.
0: I've been derailed now from my review.
3: They always say
0: of the Odyssey.
3: Hey, Carm, they always say there's no dumb questions.
19: Only dumb people.
2: We're going to Missouri. We got to check in on this Missouri education now.
19: The best part
11: Mizzou
19: is
11: Mizzou night at the Cubs game today. Dennis Gates, seventh inning stretch.
19: I did take a Greek and Roman epic class.
2: I mean,
19: senior year.
2: Did
19: last
2: you
19: year.
2: Did you?
19: My bad.
2: All right.
19: Jack completely threw me under the bus because I turned to him and I ask him that question and he goes, say that. And I was like, no, I'll Google it. And he goes, no, you just got to say it.
0: What did he do to you?
2: Yes, there were some centuries leading up to BC and AD, buddy. So it's about 2700 years old. Where was I, York? I don't know. Oh, I don't like all the CGI. I don't know about you guys, but I'd prefer the realism that you get from like these people doing these stunts, right, York? And like from like they built those ships.
0: Right.
2: You know, he built those. They filmed a lot of that on the water. Now, of course, there are certain things that are done on a soundstage. I mean, I totally understand that. But a lot of what you're seeing and a lot of the panoramic shots are these dramatic locations that they filmed all over the world, right?
0: Right.
2: That's why it cost so much to make this movie. They built those ships. And so you're seeing all that. You're experiencing it. I don't know how they pulled off the Cyclops. That I'm not sure. It doesn't look like CGI. I don't know what they did. The Cyclops is probably the most famous like thing from the Odyssey, right?
0: One-eyed monster.
2: The Cyclops and the Sirens are probably the two most famous, I guess.
0: Sure.
2: The Cyclops is awesome, you guys.
0: What kind of noise did the Sirens make?
2: You don't hear it because, the story goes they put wax in their ears so they don't hear the Sirens sing. Only he hears it.
0: Okay.
2: And you...

0: I don't know.
1: Calypso.
0: And then, like, with Nolan's movies, and I talked about this when Oppenheimer came out.
1: Yeah.
0: Like, the scene where the Trinity test happens is like a masterclass in movie making, right? Just the way it's edited and the sound, the way he pieces it together, like you're kind of on the edge of your seat, right? I mean, yeah. I always go back to what James Cameron did with the Titanic scene where they hit the iceberg. Like, that's a masterclass of filmmaking. Like, it's got elements of everything that you need. You can watch it over and over again and always be thrilled, even though you know it's happening.
2: Right.
0: The siege on Troy, Yerk, is spectacular. I mean, it is, like, it just is expert level, like, the sound and the fury and, like, the score in this movie is great. Go see it in IMAX. So you get the big screen. It fills up the screen. The 70-millimeter thing, if you can get in, great. There's one theater in Illinois. They say it's, like, you know, it's impossible to get tickets to it. It's out in Woodridge. If you can see it on that, fine. I saw it in regular IMAX. The sound and the screen are truly amazing.
2: What's the big big
0: the 70-millimeter? So he
2: 70-millimeter.
0: So he shot it all on 70-millimeter IMAX. It's the first movie ever made where they used exclusively IMAX cameras. So everything is filled up on that screen, and the sound of this movie is unlike anything you will have experienced, I think, in your life to this point. And I'm serious; that's not hyperbole. You're going to walk out of there going, I don't just mean the music, just the way it captures you, the battle scenes, everything about it. Like it, I thought it hit pretty much all the right notes. Yes, he took some liberties with the character at the end of the movie. There's no question. Okay, again, it's very old. People have been adapting it and using it, you know, to tell stories for thousands and thousands of years. He definitely took some liberties with, like, Odysseus's take on what he did looking back on his life. And you can, you know, do with that what you will. If it's going to ruin the movie for you, so be it. It definitely has a hint of what he was doing at the end of Oppenheimer, though, where Oppenheimer is, like, kind of regretting, like, what did I do here?
2: Yeah.
0: Like, what did we create and what did I do? Mm-hmm. He definitely is putting some of that into this character. And
2: Oppenheimer, that was Einstein, right? That kind of was giving him kind of the heads up. Like,
0: well, yeah, I think, yes. But I think in, like, you know, he definitely portrays Oppenheimer towards the end of, like, this, how true it was or not, I don't really know. I haven't read a lot about the history of Oppenheimer. I'm not sure. I'm going off of the, you know, what his take on it about, like, what he wrestled with late in his life. And how hard it was for him to kind of rectify what he had created. And, like, you get a little bit of that here at the end, and that's a very modern day interpretation where he's taking some liberties. So you can nitpick maybe a few things, but as a movie going experience, I would say go see it while it's there, guys, because it is, you're going to walk out of there going, wow. I mean, it is really something. It's very charged. It's 3 hours. It goes by very quickly because there's a lot of action. And it's really, really well done. It's Carmen and Yurko. We'll be right back.
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6: What's up? 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
7: 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It's going to pretty much do it for us on this Monday. Yerk Rich Eisen's coming up. Remember, Waddle and Sylvia are back with you at 2. They're going to get you home. It's Tyler in for Sylvia again today. Waddle and Tyler, 2 to 6 at 6:30. White Sox baseball is on the air as they look for a couple of series wins here to start the second half before coming back home at the end of the week. Job well done in Toronto, taking 2 out of 3. Now it's on to Texas to face the Rangers from Arlington. So you'll get game one with 6:30, with Mellor's pregame at 6:30, and then Len and DJ will have the first pitch just after 7. Cubs at home tonight against the Tigers. Let's go, Cubs! Beat the Tigers.
8: Yeah, let's get it done.
7: Enjoy the rest of your Monday, everyone. Thanks to AOC. We're going to get him a little bit brushed up here on the timeline of
8: history.
7: Human events.
8: Yeah, history. You must have been sleeping during that year in history.
7: Thanks to AOC. Thanks to Jack McGrath. Thanks for listening and calling into today's show. We will see you guys tomorrow. Enjoy the rest of your day. Rich Eisen is next.
9: This is your White Sox Minute. I'm Len Casper. The Sox won a big series in Toronto to open the second half. They crushed the Jays 12-4 Friday in Game 1 before getting shut out Saturday 1-0. Sean Burke led the way on Sunday in a 3-0 combined shutout. Andrew Benintendi had the go-ahead sack fly in the fourth. Colson Montgomery then homered in the sixth. Braden Montgomery had a two-hit day plus a big sliding catch late. Tonight, it's a battle of division leaders as the Sox take on the Rangers in Texas at 7:05 Central. Join us at the ballpark Sunday, July 26th. 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
6: Earlier on the show, Apple TV lead MLS analyst Taylor Twellman. Coming up, ESPN college football analyst Josh Pate. Actor Jake Johnson. And now, it's Rich Eisen.
9: All right, everybody, welcome to this edition of the Rich Eisen Show, hour number two. Hour one, we talked about the World Cup final and everything else surrounding that remarkable tournament that went on for about the last 5 weeks. Incredible stuff here. Taylor Twellman joined us. Our friend Jake Johnson of the new Apple TV movie, The Dink. It's good stuff. Mary Steenburgen told us about it when she was here with Ted Danson a few months ago. She's in it. It's just delightful. It's a Ben Stiller classic. And he's in it. Ed Harris is in it. It's good stuff. Jake's a diehard Bears fan. He's in studio hour number three. Ooh. Greg Sankey, the commissioner of the SEC, spoke at the kickoff of the SEC Media Week in Tampa, Florida, and said that the talk of the conference breaking away, from the NCAA and staging its own playoff is quote-unquote real.
10: Whoa.
9: People have talked about that. They've opined about the frustrations that bring them to the point of saying we should look at something significantly different. I do not believe that is a leverage point. I think that's just honest communication. I think what's important is those comments represent a high level of frustration in the circumstances in which we find ourselves.
10: Dang. Okay.
9: Hey, man, we've talked about it before. Bringing the soccer world into this again with the World Cup having just finished. If you recall, you remember the Super League that was created over in England for a hot minute?
10: 2 days.
9: 2 minutes it lasted. Where that Super League that got created that got, what, folks in London and across the country in the streets, right? Mm-hmm. Protesting.
10: Yeah.
9: It lasted as long as Belichick being the head coach of the Jets. And we're like, where could that happen here in the United States? And on the spot, I'm like, college football. Yeah. It's only a matter of time that the SEC and the Big Ten get together and say, well, let's just do it ourselves. And who else wants in? And Greg Sankey just basically said, this is not a leverage play. This is a real talk. This is a real conversation. Josh Pate's going to join us on that, and my alma mater announcing that the athletic director, Ward Manuel's out by the end of the year, based on everything that's gone on that campus the last few years. 844-204-RICH is the number to dial. The Open Championship right? What a performance by Ryan Fox.
11: Incredible.
9: The Kiwi from New Zealand.
11: This guy, what a story. He didn't start playing golf till high school.
9: 17.
11: Didn't win anything until he was in his mid-20s, his amateur career. Never finished top 10 in a major. He is from a long line of rugby players and cricket players. His family lineage down there, he's just from a bloodline of athletes. And for this guy to do what he did over the weekend, he was tied for 52nd. After the first two rounds going into the weekend, the largest comeback in major history for the winner. Birdies 18 at a course and a hole that was playing next near impossible.
9: Well, I mean,
11: unbelievable finish.
9: Siwoo Kim looked like it was going to be his tournament at the turn.
11: Ryan Burns got to 11 under, then he faltered, then Siwoo took the lead, and it looked like he was going to run away
9: and
11: with it.
9: Cam Young,
11: those guys just couldn't do it. Cam Young posted a number really early. He played when the conditions were a little bit better. It was a little less windy. Posted 9 under and just sat around for 2.5 hours seeing if they were going to come back to him.
9: And then wound up walking off into the clubhouse after watching Fox birdie 18, which Tommy Fleetwood playing in Royal Birkdale in front of his hometown, in front of his home crowd. He came up with a walk-off birdie for him. It was just only the fourth birdie on the day at 18.
11: Crazy.
9: Until Fox stepped up. But obviously, what he did on 18 to birdie and what he did on 16 to birdie as well, that's what people are talking about. But what really impressed me is what he did in the holes before the birdies. Because for him to step up on 15, tied with Young, who's, they kept cutting away to him, warming up.
11: Yep, on the range.
9: Just in case there was going to be some extra holes.
11: Yep.
9: He hits one in the par three in the bunker, and it's in one of those classic Open Championship pot bunkers where there's a wall. And it was right up next to it. And I'm like, oh, that's it for him.
11: Yep.
9: And then he just stepped up, looked at the situation, stepped in, took his medicine right away.
11: Yep.
9: And then said, I'll just get up and down for a bogey and go back to work. He did. Then he birdies the next hole, and he's right back to where he was when he put the ball in the bunker. Then he steps up on 17 on a par five, and he took out an iron. And he still hit it in one of the fairway bunkers over 300 yards away. Like, what the hell's in that thing?
11: Course was hot. Course was baked.
9: But he...
11: Shots were running.
9: I mean, he cooked that.
11: Yeah.
9: And then, okay, so now he's got to scramble to get a birdie putt, which he does, which he then misses just by a chinny chin chin.
11: Yep.
9: And he steps up to 18, and he hits a perfect drive, and then a perfect 9-iron, and then stepped up. This is the thing, too. He steps up, and 22 seconds after Sam Burns putts out, he's standing over. He's not wasting any time. He saw the putt. He saw what he needed to do. And just like when he was in the bunker on 15 and 17, just looked at the situation, assessed it, and just played it. That's what he does. He stepped up, but 22 seconds later, he puts that thing a little side entry, and he wins the Open Championship.
11: It was awesome. If you've never seen Ryan Fox play, that's, you know, something a lot of people are noticing now. He plays fast. He is decisive. He does not want to let negative thoughts creep in by overanalyzing, over talking to his caddy, thinking about club selection. He has a plan. C shot, hit shot, let's go. They finished their final round in 4 hours, which is unheard of on a major championship. And like you said, 22 seconds after Burns' ball hits the bottom of the cup for his par on 18, he's jarring the game-winning birdie, championship-winning birdie. It was incredible.
9: And then afterwards, he talked about his thought process going through the final shots as he's sitting next to his new claret jug.
12: Definitely the first part. I mean, I hit two shots exactly how I wanted to hit them. And I didn't feel anything for the putt. Everything was shaking that much. I was just happy to hit it somewhat near the hole, and to see it go in was incredible. But, you know, I did say to my caddy, Dean, on the tee that we were going to take it on, that I was going to try to win the tournament. And I'd live with the consequences if I stuffed it up. And to go out there and execute. That drive's not a very comfortable tee shot, obviously, and to hit it in the fairway and give myself a chance was huge. And then I landed on a good number. I think I had 160 meters to the hole. The breeze was a little down off the left. Obviously, everything's a bit jumped up there, so it was just a solid nine, and I hit it exactly where I wanted to hit it, and I think I screamed at it, please be good in the air, and it was, and, to cap it off with the putt. Everyone practices on the green, I guess. You've got a putt to hold a major championship or to win the Open. It's not like that in real life. It's not a very comfortable feeling, but it's certainly very enjoyable when you see it going.
9: Unreal.
11: That's got to make you feel better. You talked about not being able to feel your hands, you know, playing the ACC, and then this guy's like, yeah, I can't really feel my hands. I got to putt to win the major.
9: It's incredible. So cool, man.
11: It's very cool.
9: Congratulations to Ryan Fox. I'd love to chat with him.
11: Yeah, there's a cool video going around right now of him flying back to Florida, and he's got the claret jug in the overhead compartment. Yeah, there it is. Yeah, it's amazing.
9: Yeah. I'm glad that he had the cabin space above him.
11: That's awesome.
9: Yeah, the one, is that his one carry-on item? That'd be my one carry-on item. I'm not checking that back. Right?
13: It's not leaving my sight.
9: That's so cool.
11: Pretty good.
9: Awesome. Apparently, Cam Young was on the same flight, too.
11: Oh, wow. That's got to be tough for Cam Young. You know, you finish early. You're playing in the mid-groups. Yeah, right. And you're waiting around 2+ hours just to see if maybe there's a playoff. You go out, warm up. Oh, what's that? No. Oh, he jarred it. Okay.
9: That's why it's 72 holes. Going and he home. Bogeyed 18.
11: Yeah, he bogeyed 18.
9: So, I mean, again, that's why every shot counts. And well done to Ryan Fox.
11: Yeah, very cool.
9: And Ryan Fox doing what he did, took Bryson DeChambeau and what happened with him completely off that radar.
11: Yep.
9: And certainly so did DeChambeau's weekend. Now, you could say that he was thrown off his game by taking 2 strokes off of his score on Friday. And DeChambeau shot over the weekend 69 and 72, which is not shabby to say the least. But what he did on Friday, it's kind of crazy that, the conversation that's been around it is we don't know if he did it on purpose or not, or did it on purpose or not. And that's the improving his ability to connect with a ball and thick gorse.
11: Yeah, it wasn't the lie. It was more the swing path.
9: Well, right. You're not allowed to improve the swing path at all.
11: Right.
9: And, there's back and forth of like, well, he's got to get his feet set somehow. I mean, he needed a look at, where the ball was, and you got to step into that grass somehow. And then you look at it and it's just like, is he doing the Macarena in there, or what's he doing? And then you're looking at it like, well, but still, he had to stand behind it to see where it's going, right? He had to look at it. He had to choose a spot. And then you're like, well, do you have to lift your foot up and stamp it down? Like, you take a look at it differently, and then you see so many of the players who are like, Homa's like, and Scheffler, like, I know him. He's not a cheater. He's not going to cheat the game.
11: Right.
9: And then others are like, yeah, I'm not really formulating an opinion on it. And others are like, well, I've got an opinion on it, and it's not a great one. And then Rory McIlroy stepped to the podium. And if there was a pile of dirt and DeChambeau was somewhere ready to be buried, well, Rory McIlroy pulled out the big dog of a shovel and kept shoveling.
14: So I was watching it live. I was up in the players' lounge watching it with a few other players. And as soon as he made the step into the ball, we all sort of looked at each other and we're like, that didn't seem right. And then when I heard that he was, he was called in by the rules officials, I think it was pretty obvious for why. I think... I think there's no doubt that he improved the line of his backswing. So, and again, it's like whether it was careless or whether it was intentional, I don't think it matters. Hopefully it was careless. But I think the 2-shot penalty was justified for sure.
15: What do you think of the scenes after? Obviously, you guys were delayed getting your tee times as well because of it all going on.
14: Late night for everyone. Yeah, I won't pretend to be up here and defend Bryson. I'm not particularly fond of him. I think a lot of it's performative. I think a lot of it's for attention. And yeah, you know, to hold the tournament hostage like that and have all of us, volunteers, players, everyone waiting on him to depart, I didn't feel like it was a great look.
16: Do you think he knew what he was doing?
14: Look, he's going to say, like, again, I'm not in his mind. I'm not in his, but it didn't look good.
9: The honesty from Rory McIlroy, off the charts.
17: That's what we want from our athletes, right?
9: Oof.
11: Jeez.
9: That's live related, right? Isn't it? Live to
11: yeah, and I think, you know, final round Masters last year, they're in the group together, you know, not shaking. It's all, yeah, there's, goes back a long
9: way. Well, in terms of the performative, commentary, that's one man's opinion.
11: Yeah.
9: And if I'm being told you're losing two strokes, I'm not going to take it well. That's for damn sure. Certainly if I'm going to be now called a cheater, I mean, that's going to take a while to calm me down and get off the course. And then there is the other side of it. The Telegraph newspaper reporting that during the conversation, Bryson DeChambeau, according to the Telegraph, see if he'll address this at any point, warned officials at the Open that he was ready to call President Trump in a tense standoff that saw the American hit with a two-shot penalty for inadvertently improving his lie. And if that's the case, hey, Bryson, listen, you're dealing with the royal and ancient. That'd be like, you're going to call the president of the United States. Once upon a time, our predecessors told Braveheart he couldn't improve his lie. Okay? This goes back centuries. Okay.
11: Yeah, and Bryson didn't talk to the media on Friday. He didn't talk to the media over the weekend. I imagine he'll post a video on his YouTube channel explaining everything.
9: The one thing that you could read his lips at one point is he did seem to threaten he's not going to play the next day.
11: Yeah, and that's
9: glad that he did.
11: Yeah, that's kind of Rory's point about holding everybody up. They couldn't make tee times because they had to wait to see if he was going to withdraw.
9: If you're being told, okay, and so many of his colleagues are like, hey, every shot, because he's Bryson DeChambeau, is on camera.
11: Right.
9: So many other guys could have been stomping around or inadvertently improved their line. You just didn't see it.
11: Right.
9: Because not every shot is on camera for that player. You know? But, man, that was a dramatic weekend.
11: Yeah,
9: it was at Royal Birkdale. What a royal drama that was.
11: It was wild.
9: All right, let's take a break here. We got Josh Pate coming up in a matter of moments. 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

0: Josh Pate, our friend, ESPN college football analyst, as well as a big-time broadcaster right here on the program. It's good to see you, sir. Greg Sankey, I want to start. I reached out to you this morning based on what was going on at my alma mater in Michigan. We'll get to that in a second. To be straight up, when the commissioner of the SEC, Greg Sankey, who I like to refer to even to his face as the president of the United States of Collegiate Sports, when he says that there is something real to the conversation of the SEC breaking away from the NCAA based on the frustrations and the rules and the regulations that aren't uniform or certainly aren't going to address the member schools of the SEC, that's massive news. He did say that today. Josh, what's your two cents on that?
1: I tend to believe him. Now, it's not a zero-sum thing, I don't think. It's not like he's either totally serious about it or they're totally using that to leverage the conversation in the right way. There's probably a healthy mixture of both. It's just, as you know, sometimes it's a total bluff and you get your bluff called or you don't, you get your way. I don't think this is a bluff. And I know that because I spent the entire spring going around multiple conferences, SEC included, and a lot of off-the-record conversations sort of sounded even more colorfully in the same vein that Greg Sankey's on-the-record comments sounded this morning, and that's from everywhere from ADs to university presidents. They look at it, and they say that word unsustainable. And the thing about it is it's going to be sustainable for the SEC. It's going to be sustainable for the Big Ten. It's just at some point, if we're the SEC or we're the Big Ten even, we look at it and say, is this even worth our time? Because we know we can survive. It's them that need us, not us that need them. Now, me as a college football first guy, I hate all of it. I despise that we're even talking about it in these terms. But it just, it's like you and I and 500 other people are on a cruise ship. And we keep looking up at the captain's deck. And nobody's hands are on the wheel. And you figure at some point, someone's going to be in charge. Someone's going to make sure we don't run into the port over here. And no one has their hands on the wheel right now. So at some point, the conferences look and say, well, okay, we've got our own little lifeboat over here. It's pretty nice, and we know we can control that. And we know we can sustain ourselves for a long time on that thing. So what's the line in the sand? Like, what is the magic line of demarcation past which, forget about it, we're going to torch the barn, kill the rats, as Meemaw would say, we're going off on our own. I don't know what that is. I don't know that they know what that is. I think it's one of those, we'll just know when we're there.
0: I understand that. For sure. And I just don't know what it would look like. It would have to include the conference from which the last three college football national champions have come from, Josh, right? I mean, the Big Ten's got to be involved in anything of a breakaway. Listen, I know the SEC's popular, but they're just going to have their own championship, and we'll just wonder how they would look against the champs of the rest of the NCAA, Josh, you know?
1: Now, I don't want that.
0: Right.
1: There is an alternate universe where I could see it working, but I don't want it. So I don't want to go to the alternate universe.
0: Okay.
1: I will say, because of all these threats being made over really the past year, but specifically the past 6 months, I, famously not a legal type, have consorted with a bunch of real legal types. Mm-hmm. And I've said the SEC and the Big Ten just go off on their own. There's that M word. What is that? Monopolistic. Does this fit that description? And the answer was certain degrees of, yeah, that's why they're going to have to pretend that they're not locked arm in arm for a little while if they do decide to go down that path. So you said, I don't know what it'll look like. I said, I don't know what it would look like. I'm telling you, I don't think they know what it would look like either. But I always go back to this. Ironically, Rich, let's see, it's 2026. This week, 5 years ago, there was this news out of nowhere. It happened at SEC Media Days. I would say it's the last bombshell story out of SEC Media Days. And that was OU, Texas to the SEC. And they kept a total lid on it. No one knew it was coming. And so I keep thinking to myself, if they were able to keep that under wraps 5 years ago, might there be something that's in the oven pertaining to matters that we're discussing right now that none of us know? And might all of what we've been given, might the morsels that we've had thrown at us from microphones just be flack, just be subterfuge to get us looking to the left and to the right? Because I do think that there's still a lot up in the air, but for as much attention as has been paid to this by some pretty smart people, I find it hard to believe everyone's just waking up every morning scratching their head, wondering what the day will bring. I've got to think there's some design somewhere.
0: And what did Sankey say about college football playoffs expansion? Anything else?
1: Well, they peppered him a lot. I mean, I give him full credit now. He opens himself up to wide-ranging Q&A at this event every year.
0: I love it.
1: I think out of all the power commissioners, I don't know, I value what he says the most. Even if I don't always agree with it, I think it's really, really well-founded in logic. And so I appreciate when he does it. So this morning, I thought the biggest takeaway, Rich, was actually when they asked him about the playoff, and they asked him about you guys, the SEC, expanding to 9 league games and all these coaches being upset because they thought expansion of conference schedule was going to coincide with expansion of playoffs. And that hasn't happened. Are you guys worried that the college football playoff is not going to recognize your strength of schedule the way that you hope they do? Now, when they set out on that course to go 9 conference games in the SEC, there was just an assumption that the college football playoff selection criteria was going to change and that they were going to value strength of schedule a little bit differently and define it a little bit differently than they had. Now, side note, I think that's warranted. All right, now we get back up on the main road. This morning, his words made it sound like they have no confidence that that group is going to, in any shape, form, or fashion, value strength of schedule the way they want it to the point where he went back to the spring when they met with the college football playoff, and I want to get these words right, he said, we had very unsatisfactory discussions with the college football playoff, which means, and I do not agree with this, but it sounds like this is the way it's going to be. It sounds like wins and losses are going to continue to be the ultimate metric in college football. I know there's a lot of pro sports folks watching saying, duh, is that, what else matters other than wins and losses? You're right. It's just that 10-2 Air Force and 10-2 Georgia sometimes are very different teams in this sport, which is different than the Sunday game. And doesn't sound like many people on that committee are willing to bend enough to the SEC satisfaction.
0: I feel the same way about Sankey, too, Josh. I mean, again, I love that you quoted him like that because he's his verbiage, his way of talking, it is infused. It's also a lot of breadcrumbs. It's very smart. I'm a fan of his. When he comes on this show, it is a wide-ranging Q&A. We chop it up. He pushes back. It's great. And the first time I ever met him was at the Super Bowl between the Rams and the Patriots in Atlanta back in 2019. And he's sitting next to me, and he knew where I went to school, and he starts talking about all the SEC players that are in the Super Bowl right here. And I'm like, what is this guy's malfunction? Like, why is he in my grill about this sort of thing? And I just like, literally just met him. And I'm like, you see 12 for New England down there? You see that guy with all the rings? You see that guy? Like, let's just stack him up against the rest of the SEC. And then we'll start talking. And like, I thought, am I going to have to get separated from this commissioner in Commissioner Goodell's box? Like, is he going to have commissioner going to have to step in here? But I do. I love him.
1: You know, so last year, it was either preseason or during the college football season last year.
0: Yeah.
1: You guys had him on the show.
0: Right.
1: And I've told you this off air. Like, I thought it was one of, if not the best back and forth conversations I've heard him have publicly. I told him that to his face at the Miami A&M playoff game. So I've told that to all parties involved. But if you go back to the Eisen archives. And you listen to that conversation, you notice it seems like 50 times you asked him a question or you posed an idea, and his response was, well, now let's back up to chapter one. Now let's start at the beginning. You started in the middle of the story. It was so great.
0: Yeah, man. Yeah, I do. You gotta have your T's crossed and I's dotted and, you know, get a good night's rest before talking to Greg Sankey. All right, Josh, let's get to my alma mater. Let's get to what is happening at the University of Michigan with Ward Manuel and the report that's either going to have some bullet points released, not fully released. What is happening at Michigan Athletic and the athletic department, Josh?
1: Well, two interesting things are happening. As is often the case in college football, anytime there's scandal in a program, it seems like the sources that have the news first are media members that mainly cover rival programs. It's just the beauty of college football. So that's been happening. The news today right as Greg Sankey took the stage in Tampa, I think unironically, and I credit the Big Ten for doing this. This is how you suck all the oxygen out of the room. The news out of Ann Arbor was that Ward Manuel, after the end of this year, will step down. This was widely rumored over the past several weeks, actually. It's been congruent to an investigation that's been going on into the soup to nuts, top to bottom operational aspects of the Michigan Athletic Department. You said a very important thing there. Bullet points of that investigation will be released, but the totality of the findings themselves won't be released. That was one of the big questions from people who have followed this really closely is, are we just going to get full transparency on this? Are they just going to provide all of the information? Well, it seems that's not going to happen. I don't blame Michigan. I wouldn't either. You'd have to pry it out of my cold, dead hands. But as it relates to Michigan, okay, I'm not investigative reporting this thing. I'm watching it as a dude who loves college football. Mm-hmm. You're closer to it than I am. You got maize and blue running through your blood. Here's what I hope for Michigan. What I appreciate about Michigan that's in short supply elsewhere in college football is they really, really appreciate their tradition. They really cling to it. Again, I don't blame them for it. I actually credit them for that. The one downside is when you cling to that tradition too much, you can almost close yourself off from the world. And you can make your athletic department, you can make your football program feel more like pond water than a lake that's got tributaries and streams coming into it. And you got new hires from outside with fresh ideas. Instead, it's just all Michigan all the time. And there's some good to that and there's some bad to that. And one of the bads is when it comes time to hire a coach or an AD in this case, is it let's go find the best candidate out there or let's go find the best candidate that is Michigan? Because that greatly dilutes your pool of candidates. And so if there's a lesson to be learned from this, well, as it relates to the future, if there's a lesson to be learned from it, I hope it's that Michigan understands it's not the worst thing in the world to open the gate sometimes. Don't break the gate down, but open it sometimes. Because sometimes there are people who are very, very tailor-made to lead your program, athletic department, et cetera, that they may reside in Boise, Idaho. They may reside in Tucson, Arizona. Bama learned that. And they went and hired Nick Saban. I think it took Alabama going through some really tough times to do that. I think Penn State had to go through some really tough times before they finally looked external. And it paid off for them. And so, look, this may end up being that you and I are talking 5 years from now. And we're saying, oh, some of that sucked. But it ended up being such a blessing in disguise for Michigan. Because look what we got here now. Look who we got here now. Would we ever have gone down this road if our hand wasn't forced? And so that's the great remains to be seen part here. The other part of it from the coaching perspective is what does Kyle Whittingham think today? Kyle Whittingham walked in here and I'm sure he had a little bit better viewpoint of what was coming than us, but I doubt when he took this job and you asked him, hey, what's it going to look like here by the time you guys kick off week one next year? I doubt he thought all this was going to be coming down the pike. And so I looked at Sherrone Moore as a bridge coach. I thought they put him in place to get him through the Stallions NCAA stuff, and then that settled on a more permanent option. Looked like for a little while that may be Kalen DeBoer, but it wasn't him, and it ended up being Kyle Whittingham. Kyle Whittingham's a fine coach, but he's been around for a long time. So the other thing I wonder, Rich, is if you and I had that conversation in 5 years, who's the head coach at Michigan? Do we look back on the Wikipedia page of the history of Michigan football and say, Sherrone and Kyle Whittingham ended up being bridge candidates? Or is it, man, there was some mess right there before Whittingham ever coached a game, but boy, it put him in a sweet spot to succeed. There's a lot that remains to be seen on this thing, man.
0: Well, Josh, I mean, since you opened that door, I'll just walk through it. Whittingham is in a very crucial moment at the crossroads here. The first thing he had to do was make sure that all the players that had been amassed of talent and recruits weren't going to bolt. So check that box. Now comes the moment where he's basically the face of the football program. And, you know, the athletic director, Ward Manuel, former Bo Schembechler player, Michigan man, if you will, he's leaving. And as long as Whittingham hopefully gets the support that he needs to keep these players and to hire the coaches that he needs, why can't he be there in 5 years from now? I mean, this is his program now. This is it. He's going to be more tenured than the athletic director that's coming in, Josh, one would think. So, yep. I don't know. Like, this is what he's thinking today is like, let's get to work, figure out who the quarterback is, and let's start winning some football games and turn the page. And, you know, I am just thankful that there's a coach who, you know, when he hears the words only fans, isn't thinking, you know, only but the fans that we're trying to win for, Josh, to be straight up. I'm not lying. I said that before and I'll say it again. It's very difficult for me to sit through all this and hold my tongue completely, because there's a lot of things that I want to know about and a lot of things that probably should never have happened, or definitely should never have happened, not probably. And if, you know, Ward Manuel is going to be in a position here, till the end of the year, something must have happened for him to be out. Like last week, he was on local radio basically saying, I'm the guy here. And any conversations about my future is off base. And now he's out. Like I'm confused about sitting here, to be very honest.
1: Well, it's not like I've been in the room, but I mean, I think we've sat through enough of these sorts of incidents in college athletics to understand what a contentious negotiated buyout looks like, yeah, or a negotiated exit looks like.
0: Right.
1: Because it's not comfortable and the landing is very, very shaky. So this is what that would look like, absent us knowing all the details. But to go back to your question, there's no reason Kyle Whittingham can't succeed. There's no reason they can't win a national championship. There's no reason that he couldn't be there in 5 years, 10 years, whatever. The only thing I'm going to say, I'm not pushing back on what you said, I'm going to add to what you said, is this is not the Big Ten of a decade ago. A decade ago, Ohio State was miles ahead of anyone else up there in terms of how serious and how rabid they operated their football program. And that was back when there was this unspoken understanding that everyone was a distant second to the SEC, and they might as well just accept their fate. And when Urban came to Ohio State, they started to operate like an SEC program. No one else did. So like, Urban revolutionized the Ohio State approach, but he didn't revolutionize the Big Ten approach. I think that multiple championships being won in a row, and also everyone looking around saying, hold up a second, portal, NIL, man, this is a whole new world. And then that bullhorn being sounded from those huge media rights dollars coming in, that signaled everywhere from Lincoln, Nebraska, to East Lansing, to, I mean, you watch Madison, Wisconsin really closely this year. Indiana just won the national championship. All around the Big Ten right now, it's kind of like a bonanza, so to speak. Like, it's like a stampede. It's a herd mentality. And so now more than ever for the University of Michigan, you've got to get it right.
0: Yep.
1: Because in a former life, you could get it wrong and still assure yourself we're going to be in the top quarter to top third of this conference at our worst. You can't assume that anymore. The floor is a lot lower for Michigan athletics as it relates to the Big Ten hierarchy in 2026 and beyond than it would have been 2016 and beyond.
0: Josh, I appreciate the time. You know how I feel about you, and let's bring it to the people here. You, sir, I've got a lot on your plate. You got your football show. You got your ESPN contributions. I'm sure there's lots of things happening in your world that we don't know about professionally. But you have been kind enough to accept a weekly invitation to appear right here on this show throughout the college football season. And that's pretty cool for us. So I thank you for that. I look forward to it.
1: You're looking forward to it about a third as much as I'm looking forward to it. That's going to be a fun time.
0: Thank you, sir.
1: It's probably going to be the most unpredictable season we've seen in a long time.
0: Yep.
1: And that's coming off Indiana winning a national title in football. So, like, consider what's included in that statement. But I appreciate it. You know how I feel about you.
0: Right,
1: if you don't,
0: you,
1: I'll be happy to share it on the record. But I'm looking forward to it, man. We're going to have a lot of fun.
0: Yes, me too. Josh Pate, Josh Pate's College Football Show, and so many other ways for you to follow this man's exploits and everything that went on, and including Tuesdays is the date that we're pegging, for the most part, for you to appear weekly right here on the show. I look forward to it, Josh. You're the man. Appreciate the time.
1: Absolutely. Appreciate it.
0: That's Josh Pate,
2: everybody,
0: right there on the program.
2: Can't wait.
0: Can't wait, for sure.
2: Can't wait.
0: I can't.
3: Just more handsome bald men.
0: That's it. Can't have enough. We're trying to keep up with the Tennessee Titans coaching staff. Hire right the first time with LinkedIn Hiring Pro. 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Jake Johnson is going to be in our studio in hour number three. The Dink, soon to be showing up on Apple TV. It's as good as the title sounds, by the way.
2: The title just makes you laugh.
0: It's so good, great, man. 844-204-RICH, number to dial here on the program.
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0: 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NMLS 696891. Everybody. Just had a nice chat with Jake Johnson in our green room. He is not wearing his Ditka Buddy Ryan sweater. I'm wondering if it's finally falling apart at the seams.
1: Well, he had that, he said, since youth.
0: So that's the 85 Bears.
1: Yeah. Right?
0: So that's, let me see. How old is he? He's not that old, right? I shouldn't say that as a 57-year-old man.
1: No, so he would have been 7 or 8 at the time. So,
0: okay.
1: 7?
0: The fact that he still exists, yeah. He still fits. Yeah. Very impressive. Very impressive.
1: Let's go.
0: All right. Derek in Missouri has been hanging on since jump. What's up, Derek? How you been, sir?
2: I'm good, Rich. And I just want to say happy early birthday to Brockman and TJ there in the studio. If I'm not mistaken, your birthday is on Thursday. Correct?
1: Yeah.
0: Right?
1: Correct.
0: July 23rd, coming up.
1: Indeed.
3: Didn't even think about it, but thank you.
0: How about that?
1: 723 Club.
0: Okay. You want to know where they're registered, Derek? Is that what it is?
2: No.
0: Okay.
2: No, it's not that. It's just my memory that kicks in, Rich. You know me.
3: Appreciate it. Sure. Thank you.
0: It's very kind of you to remember that sort of thing. I wouldn't have, but it's okay.
3: Either.
0: It's on your mind.
3: Burger Jets wins.
2: It's got to pay me to say this, Rich. Besides, speaking of Brockman, I have to sign with him on the whole LeBron situation. As much as I've appreciated watching LeBron for as many years as I have and everybody else. What more does a man have to prove? I mean, great, he's going to come back for another year, but yeah, if he does go to Miami, you're not going to be 10 years younger like you did 15 years younger with when you had Bosch and D-Wade by your side. I don't know. Let's put it this way. The man is on my Mount Rushmore best of all-time NBA players, along with Jordan and Kobe and a fourth I'm still scratching my head on, but...
0: Brunson? What are you laughing about?
2: Not quite. Not quite there yet, but...
3: Respect.
2: That's just my take, Rich. I really don't know where I stand on the whole... But we'll see how it pans out, I guess. And, okay. I mean, let's see. We got, an hour and 9 minutes? Are you still
0: until we're off the air, but LeBron... LeBron, thanks for the call, Derek. I don't think LeBron is using our showtime as a deadline. What are you laughing about? You're not allowed to laugh. What? As a Clipper Sixer fan, you're not allowed to laugh.
3: As an NBA basketball fan, I can't laugh. As someone who,
0: you're not allowed to laugh.
3: Someone the historian of the game, I can't laugh at that.
0: How dare you?
3: Come on.
0: How dare you?
3: Stop it. It's looking crazy now.
1: Kareem is on Mount Rushmore.
0: Who did Carl Anthony Towns? Knicks showed up at WWE, right?
3: Yeah, Saturday night's main event.
0: Right. That's where Brady's going to wind up.
3: Kathausen.
1: That's fun, maybe.
0: And
1: trending.
0: You do realize? I know. I'm trying to bait you into because you're like, wait a minute, let's talk about an overreaction Monday on a Tuesday, which is on tomorrow's show. We already recorded Overreaction Monday today, our first ORM in about a month.
1: Yeah,
0: so it's wherever you get your podcasts right now. It's going to be on ESPN2 later in the day, I'm told. At any rate, you do realize that if anybody else started doing what Brady's been doing right now, you would be all over them, right, TJ? All over.
3: And for what?
0: Like, what if, like, my all-time GOAT, whoever that would be, I've never rooted for somebody that's won 7 times.
3: You root for Jeter. He's 5.
0: He's close. So. Jeter's close. What if Jeter started doing this, started slapping around Logan Paul, started showing up like the Undertaker coming out of a crypt?
1: I would be.
0: What about that? What would you be doing right now?
1: I would be, unmerciful.
0: Okay.
3: But why? It's at Fanatics Fest like that. Fanatics Fest, athletes of all time.
0: I understand that. As fun as it gets, been there. We liked being there.
3: I'm sad that we didn't
0: be there again next year. We couldn't make it this year.
3: But
0: still. He just doesn't want to talk about him. It's okay.
3: We'll talk about it.
1: Is he going to fight him at SummerSlam? Like, what is going on?
0: Yeah, what's the end game here?
3: Okay, I'll be honest with you. I have no idea.
1: Is Tom Brady going to be in Royal Rumble?
0: Are you going to start covering it on No Contest Wrestling?
3: If it's wrestling related, you know how we do.
0: He's already already there.
1: He's giving him double birds at the World Cup.
3: Well, that's not wrestling.
1: It's adjacent.
0: He's like one Fanatics Fest away from cutting a promo.
3: Look, like I said, it happened. Not all, but so many of the great wrestlers or athletes of all time have gotten involved. You go back to Muhammad Ali, WrestleMania. How many football players have became
0: Brock Lesnar, Tom Brady?
3: Dude.
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0: Earlier on the show, Apple TV lead MLS analyst Taylor Twellman. ESPN college football analyst Josh Pate. Coming up, actor Jake Johnson. And now, it's Rich Eisen.
1: That's right, everybody. Hour number three of the Rich Eisen Show is on the air. 844-204-RICH is the number to dial right here on the program. 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We'll take your calls in a matter of moments. Our friend Jake Johnson is in our green room. His new film, The Dink, on Apple TV. It's a Ben Stiller production. Ben's in it, very funny scenes with
4: okay.
1: Ben.
4: All right.
1: Ed Harris, Mary Steenburgen, Andy Roddick.
4: Oh.
1: Yeah. Don't want to get too deep. I don't know what that about spoiling or anything like that, but Jake's very funny in it. He's a very funny guy, diehard Bears fan, yep. Good, better, best, all that good stuff. I'm going to have him play a win-loss game coming up right here on this program. If you missed any of the first 2 hours with Taylor Twellman or Josh Pate, there's our Disney Plus feed. There's also all 3 hours available via podcast. There's our YouTube channel as well, youtube.com/Rich Eisen Show for all of our clips. Overreaction Monday's back. We did one today.
4: Yep.
1: We're going to do another one in 2 weeks. And then that is going to start to become weekly again, Rob.
4: Oh, yeah.
1: Sort of just trying to keep pace with No Contest Wrestling. That's what we're trying to do.
4: We're back.
1: So there's that. You can check that out visually on our YouTube channel, youtube.com/Rich Eisen Show, or wherever you get your podcast to listen to us. Bottom line is we're unavoidable. I've got my four downs on the Cleveland Browns. We'll get to that in a second. Let's take a phone call. Kyle in Atlanta has been hanging on for quite some time. What's up, Kyle?
5: Hey, Rich. Hey to the boys in the studio.
1: Oh,
5: hey,
4: what up, man? Hey,
6: what's up, Kyle?
1: I was looking
5: to do the win-loss game for my Houston Texans.
1: Why are you a Houston Texans fan in Atlanta, Georgia, sir? What's up with that?
5: I was born in Texas, and my brother was such a Cowboys fan, it drove me nuts, so I couldn't be a Cowboys fan.
1: Okay.
5: So I switched to the next thing.
1: All right.
6: Say hi to your brother for me.
1: Okay. we've had only one individual call in, and 13-4 is what Texan fan prior. I need to write this a little bit better. Oh, I think it's Ed's. Oh, and somewhere in South Carolina. So, all right. Are you ready for this, Kyle, in Atlanta? What happens when the Texans host the Bills?
5: We got Josh Allen's number. That's a win.
4: Ooh.
1: Oh. Hoskins, I'm going to clap back for you, okay? Just make sure that there's not some weak holding penalty that gets called against the Bills in a playoff game. Is that a good one, Hoskins? Is that a good one? You're welcome. That was Josh Allen's first career playoff game, I believe. All right, so that's a win. Bengals at Texans. What happens next?
5: Another win.
1: Ah, 2-0 at the Colts.
5: That's a third win right there.
1: And then what happens when the Cowboys come to town?
5: Sorry, TJ.
1: That's 4-0. Texans at Titans.
5: That's another one.
1: 5-0 when you show up at the Jaguars' de facto London home in Wembley. What happens then?
5: We're going to split with the Jags this year.
1: So that's a win or a loss?
5: That's a loss.
1: All right. First loss of the season. 5-1 back home against the Giants.
5: That's a loss. That's a win.
1: 6-1 at the Chargers.
5: I think the Chargers will take us on that one.
1: Oh, okay. Revenge for the game that I called last December. 6-2 at the Browns.
5: That's a win.
1: 7-2, home for the Colts on a Thursday night.
5: I think that's also going to be a win. I think we're going to sweep them.
1: 8-2, Ravens at Texans.
5: Ravens always seem to get us, so I think that's going to be a loss.
1: 8-3 at the Steelers.
5: A repeat of the playoffs.
1: 9-3 at the Commanders.
5: That's another win.
1: 10-3 home for the Jaguars, so that's 11-3. You say you'd split. Now you're at the Eagles on Christmas Eve.
5: I think that one will be a loss.
1: 11-4 at the Packers on a Monday night.
5: That will be a win.
1: 12-4 home for the Titans.
5: I think we're going to rest starters to get ready for the playoffs, so we'll probably take a loss.
1: All right, so you're going 12-5 there, says Kyle in Atlanta. All right, thanks very much. It's Kyle in Atlanta. You know what?
4: A little more reasonable than 13.
1: You know, I'm going to do a four downs of the Texans eventually, but just going through their schedule, their first nationally televised game is Week 6, Sunday morning in London.
4: Okay.
1: Then their next nationally televised game is a Thursday nighter, Colts at Texans. NBC's got a flexible game Week 13 when they visit the Steelers. They're on Christmas Eve, and then they finish up Monday Night Football on ESPN at the Packers. Otherwise, they got themselves there was only one late window game at all. The rest of them are noon central kicks. The game at the Chargers is the only one that's a late window.
4: I mean, CJ Stroud winning all those games?
1: Dude,
4: is that what I
1: don't the, heard on that? They, listen, Stroud is such a conundrum.
4: I know.
1: Because you're waiting for another, like, he has his rookie season that he's electric.
4: Yep.
1: And then seasons that aren't as electric, but then he makes the playoffs and he wins a playoff game every year.
4: Yeah.
1: And he goes to the divisional round and then fizzles. I mean, the Texans defense isn't going anywhere.
4: True.
1: And if this kid can play like he did in his first year, Texans can make the Super Bowl. There's just no other way to put it. No other way to put it. And then he's now in line for a contract extension. Do you give him 50-something million a year? I know you don't, Chris. You'd rather throw him.
4: I make him play it out this year for sure.
1: Play it out.
4: Yeah, play it out this year for sure.
1: Oh, my word.
6: He's got a 28-18 record.
1: You make him play it out, huh?
4: Yeah.
1: Do you know what that signals to him and the rest of the locker room? You make him play it out?
4: What? What is the signal?
1: That you are the quarterback, you're the leader of this team.
6: And we don't have faith in you.
1: And we're not signing you a long-term contract, and we just gave Will Anderson 50, something that starts with a 5. We're not willing to do that for you.
4: Will Anderson is a top 3 defender in the league? That should be motivation.
1: Yeah.
6: It definitely should be.
7: Rock, would you be a great coach?
4: Thanks, Mike.
1: Again, that's something you'd have to take a look at. There's quarterback competitions and then quarterbacks in line for contracts. And where do they slot? And do they get one?
4: Yeah.
1: And C.J. Stroud's at the top of the does-he-get-one list. Because anybody else who's in line for a contract haven't won playoff games like he has.
6: No.
1: It's that simple.
6: Then what you do, you don't sign him. You get someone else to come in, and then you got to start from scratch.
4: No, it's not about not signing him.
1: You Kirk Cousins him. You keep franchise tagging him and franchise tagging him, and you just one year, and then he'll wind up
6: the richest man in the world.
1: So, right? He'll wind up getting paid like Garrett Cole or Tarek Skubal or like a Major League Baseball ace.
4: Or you say, this is the offer. 4160, 4180. You know, you're not getting the 200. 2 plus. Yeah. You're just not.
1: That's on the docket. All right, I got a 4 downs for the Cleveland Browns.
4: Well, a 4 downs.
1: And that rhymes. Hit it, please.
0: 4 downs with Rich.
4: Here we go.
8: Why did you stop?
1: All right. This one wrote itself. I mean, the 4 downs to the Cleveland Browns are pretty straightforward. I mean, you could pretty much guess it. Just as you might not guess the order in which I put it, but first down. What does a post Garrett defense look like? You know what Garrett we're talking about?
4: Miles?
1: Yeah, it's Miles.
4: Huh?
1: We're talking about Miles. Wouldn't it be great if I'm like Mrs. Garrett, Brad Garrett,
6: Jason Garrett,
1: Garrett Morris?
8: Garrett Morris.
1: You know what I mean?
4: Garrett Whitlock.
1: Sure. Of your 13 wins in a row, Boston Red Sox.
4: Had to sneak something.
1: Got it. What does it look like? I have no idea. Where are you going to find those 20-plus sacks from? They're just, honey, listen, Jared Verse took let's just hope he takes the hearts and the souls of opposing quarterbacks as he took Dylan Gabriel's number 8.
6: I just knew immediately where you were going with that.
1: Hopefully he steals the souls.
6: By the way, though,
1: opposing quarterbacks, like he stole the
4: have we heard any
6: guests? Was there? Jared Verse was on Good Morning Football last week. They asked him about it. He goes, I saw all the stories. He goes, we had a quick conversation. Oh. The number was discussed. We handled business that way.
1: Oh. There was a transaction.
6: There was a transaction. Okay. He didn't say what it was. He didn't say how much. He just said that they did briefly speak and they came to
4: bag of donuts.
1: Yeah, bag of donuts. A bag of donuts.
6: A local.
1: Well, at any rate, listen, Jared, it's your world. How many of the 20 can you make up? It's not fair to just throw that there, but
4: it is not fair.
1: Where are you going to find it?
4: You're also shortchanging Myles Garrett. It was, 23.
1: Wasn't I understand it? That. No. I understand.
4: Does he get half?
1: It's not fair to even lay it on him.
6: 10 is very.
1: I think he can get half, but where's the other half coming from? And again, like it's gonna be a while till we figure out how the Browns can fill that void.
6: I can tell you this.
1: My gosh.
6: From what the interview I saw, he's motivated. He's ready to go.
1: Okay, great. I love it. Second down for the Browns. Second down. Is Todd Monken ready for primetime? I'm going to ask this of every first-year head coach.
4: I think that's fair.
1: You know what I mean? Yeah. If I, again, ask it of Mike LaFleur in Arizona and certainly of the coordinator of the defending champion Seattle Seahawks, now the head coach of the Las Vegas Raiders, in Clint Kubiak, then I've got to ask him here. And then in terms of primetime itself, the Browns have 1 o'clock Eastern starts in every game this year but one. One.
4: They play on Thursday, I'm guessing?
1: Against the Steelers week 4.
4: Wow.
1: That's it.
4: God.
1: Other than that, either we're flexing into Monken, a little Monken flex, or
4: that's a fantasy name.
1: Flexing into Monken.
4: Flexing into Monken.
1: Write that down for Paul Rudd in a couple months. Flexing it, either you're flexing into Monken.
4: Yeah, that's funny.
1: Or you're hanging with Scotty Hansen to watch your Browns.
6: 12 Monkens?
4: On Sunday.
1: Only 8 Sundays.
6: 12 Monkens.
1: What I read. they're all 1 Eastern. So we'll find out. Is he ready for primetime? We'll find out in actual primetime 1 week this year.
6: Monken see, Monken do.
1: Okay. Okay.
6: Miles?
1: Right? All right, third down for the Browns.
0: Third down.
1: Again, these write themselves. It's simple. Who's QB1? Who is it? Who is it? By the way, did you see Shador crack the top 70 of the top 100 NFL players? Did you see that? So, guys,
4: why?
1: I'm telling y'all here, is it Shador or Deshaun Watson? I believe at the end of the day, the Browns have put too much capital, sweat equity, whatever you want to put it, in Deshaun Watson. And it's going to be, let's see what Deshaun has one last time. Honestly, it's just like they're not going to have him come back from his Achilles, and everything that the organization put into this and didn't get out of it, that they're going to do their damnedest to see if there's anything left in Deshaun Watson for them to somehow, some way go, see, at least we got this. I'm just wondering if that's going to tip the scales, or you're just going to go with Shador and see what he's got. That would be a bold choice. But that's third down. And then fourth down is a simple one, too. Is this year's QB1, whoever it is, also next year's?
4: Yeah.
1: And potentially years beyond. Because the Browns are set. Browns have drafted very well, okay, the last couple years.
4: They have.
1: Andrew Berry, you take a look at their draft and how they've set themselves up and how the picks cascade one into another, into another, into another. They want a quarterback in next year's draft. They are well positioned for it to get a good one. Again, everyone's like, hey, you got all these first round picks like the Browns and the Jets. You're going to be able to get whoever the hell you want. That's not true. Let's say the Jets finish first overall. You think the Browns are going to be, we've got all these first round picks. we'd like to draft first overall. It's like, yeah, so, you know, get in line. But if it's a deep enough draft, do they go ahead and choose one of those quarterbacks next year and say, great 2026, Shador, great 2026, Deshaun, but we're done now? And how does this year's season play out to make that decision apparent, and when? And when? And do you flip draft do you flip players for draft choices to just load up at a trade deadline, if that's what you do? Or can Todd Monken and whoever is QB1 and whoever has been drafted the last couple of years put a winning season together, and suddenly the Browns are a sleeper team of 2026, and next year's draft becomes a first-class problem? That's what fourth down is about, and those are my four downs on the Cleveland Browns. We got the Commanders tomorrow.
4: A lot of questions for those guys.
1: I know. I mean, am I missing anything? I mean, I could have gone with, you know, how will this year's draft class pan out or whatever, but it really is like, what's the defense look like without Miles?
4: Correct.
1: Is the coach the real good hire? Who's he going to choose as his starting quarterback, and what does it mean for next year's draft and the future of the position?
4: Yep.
1: I'm sure we could get more into the fine print here for the Browns fans, but this is it. It's only four downs. You know what I mean?
4: Four downs.
1: That's it.
7: Four. Right, I think we need one more.
1: No. There's no fifth down. It's a different. That's
4: by the way, five. Not our first Monken fantasy name.
1: What do you mean?
4: By the way,
1: ooh.
4: There was a yielding Monken earlier this
1: year. What was that?
4: I don't know.
1: So you never write down the context. So we just
4: Yielding Monken, right in between Minter Fresh and What's Eisen.
1: Okay. Well, What's Eisen is from Jeopardy.
4: Right.
1: You know.
4: And Vanilla
1: Wood. As if
4: Wood.
1: I'm an object. Mm. By the way, how dare you consider me an object?
4: Yeah.
1: I'm a human. I'm a human. All right.
4: There's so many good names.
1: Let me just find the actual information that I need to have right here. 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
7: What's Eisen?
1: Thank you so much. 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

0: Dink premiering globally this Friday, July 24th on Apple TV. One of the stars, if not the star of the film, ladies and gentlemen, Jake Johnson is here on the program. What a cast, dude.
1: You know who's going to be the breakout is Aaron Chen.
0: Yes.
1: PJ.
0: For sure.
1: So Andy Roddick's a killer. McEnroe's a killer. All these guys. Ben Stiller's the funniest person I've ever.
0: Well, I mean, I don't want to give too much away.
1: Yes.
0: But the scene in which you get hurt for, you know, later in
1: yes.
0: life.
1: Okay? Yes.
0: Because you're.
1: Yes,
0: you,
1: as a kid.
0: You play a prodigy who gets hurt.
1: Yes.
0: Taking on Andy Roddick in the Open, right?
1: Yes.
0: In the U.S. Open.
1: Or no. I think that it's just like an up and coming.
0: Okay, great. And you get hurt and then you wind up becoming a tennis pro and you're trying to win. Again, and you get hurt. The scene where Ben Stiller is walking you through.
1: Rich, this is not a joke. I've now been doing this for 20 years. I view myself as a professional who doesn't break a lot.
0: Yes.
1: We were cross-covering it, which means there was a camera on me and a camera on him, and he started improvising. It was so funny that I didn't care that I was ruining takes. I was like, it's unprofessional, but I've been a fan of this man since the Ben Stiller show when I was a kid.
0: Yeah.
1: Watching him riff,
0: mm-hmm.
1: I was like, yeah, he's one of one, man.
0: He is.
1: He is one of all that stuff he talks about the sex website he's in. What is it called? Sticky on ears.
0: Oh, my God.
1: That stuff was in the script so funny.
0: Yeah.
1: Then watching Stiller take it seriously.
0: Yeah.
1: I was like, this is right in the wheelhouse of what I find funny.
0: And
1: it's killing me.
0: And again, like you said just moments ago for our TV audience when I shared with you in the back, is it just feels like visiting like an old friend.
1: Totally right.
0: This movie.
1: Yeah, you know what I've been saying about it?
0: What?
1: And I realize I'm saying it wrong, but you say it better than me.
0: Okay.
1: It's like Yacht Rock.
0: You're not wrong.
1: But it's coming across on because people view, like, I love the Doobie Brothers.
0: Sure.
1: I love that kind of sound.
0: Yeah, yeah.
1: But you said it better. And I wish I did met with you at the beginning of the press tour because we want it to feel like you're hanging out with old friends.
0: Yeah.
1: You're laughing. It's light.
0: Yes.
1: It's just like, it's a movie. It's 90 minutes. There's no big messages.
0: Right.
1: We're not teaching you anything.
0: And it involves a club. So there's a little bit of Caddyshack.
1: A little bit of Caddyshack.
0: Right. And there's obviously Dodgeball.
1: Yeah. Well, by the way, speaking of Caddyshack, I got to sit with Eli Manning.
0: Okay.
1: He's got a show now. Eli at the movies, and I picked Caddyshack.
0: Oh, you did?
1: Being able to talk to Eli one-on-one about quarterbacking and facing Brady
0: mm-hmm.
1: in the Super Bowl, what a cool guy.
0: So, that is one
1: thing. What a dude.
0: But, so you showed him Caddyshack? Is that what you were saying?
1: Yeah, so we...
0: Had he
1: had seen it and he loved it.
0: Okay.
1: So the idea is you pick a movie and they wanted to do, for me, Rookie of the Year, the Cubs one, because I'm a diehard Cubs fan.
0: Sure.
1: And I was like, I don't care about Rookie of the Year.
0: Right.
1: I was like, it's a good movie when I was a kid, but I'm like, if we got to talk movies and a sports one,
0: yes,
1: nothing touches Caddyshack.
0: Exactly.
1: Caddyshack is the greatest 100%. Movie to this day. I'm like, that is... Rodney Dangerfield in that movie is so tonally insane.
0: He is.
1: There was a moment, I'm going to stand for it.
0: Sure.
1: When he stands, mm-hmm. imagine this on set when no one gives you this direction as an actor to stand up. He stands, what? He does this with his legs.
2: Hey,
1: yeah. I'm watching it. I'm thinking, imagine being in a scene and be like, hey, Rodney, what's going on with the leg, homeboy? That's not how human men stand, brother.
0: No, he's jittery. He's just,
1: what are you going to do?
0: But the and this is what's so crazy is that I can actually say this. Ted Knight is the king of that film.
1: The king.
0: And in a way, Ed Harris kind of has that
1: You're
0: role
1: totally right.
0: in your film.
1: You're totally
0: Ed Harris
1: right.
0: is in charge of tennis at the club, happens to be your father.
1: And he's very strict, and there's a way things are.
0: Yeah,
1: that's
0: man.
1: Exactly right.
0: You know?
1: Yes. How about Andy Roddick in this movie?
0: Dude.
1: He's funny, man.
0: He is funny. He is funny. And just it's great to just see him in a role like this, too. What's it like being in a scene with Ed Harris?
1: Intimidating.
0: Really?
1: Yeah, especially because it's this kind of movie. If he and I were doing more of a drama...
0: Sure.
1: I would have mentally prepared myself more,
0: mm-hmm.
1: but because it's with like Josh and Sean, we were doing so many bits.
0: Mm-hmm.
1: And so we were in stupid world, you know, but like, it was just fun. Like Aaron Chen and Mary Steenburgen, who's not only talented, is just the nicest.
0: Right.
1: I was in a like sweaty 12-year-old boy vibes.
0: Right. Well, at least Mary Steenburgen's been in, you know, Elf.
1: Yes. And she gets it.
0: And Step Brothers,
1: yes.
0: which is his, you know, rude a
1: Classic.
0: Film is there.
1: By the way, I got cut out of Step Brothers.
0: What?
1: My first job ever.
0: Dude.
1: I was...
0: Hold on a second now.
1: I know it.
0: What?
1: I played Rob. It was my first gig.
0: Mm-hmm.
1: I got a call saying, McKay wants you to come in which I was like, oh my God. And I played Rob Riggles in his, you know how they all have flashbacks?
0: Sure.
1: Riggle has a flashback of the first time he does steroids. And I play a character named Razor, and I'm going like, hey man, you might like these. And he's like, what do they do? And I'm like, just trust me. And he goes, oh! He cuts out. Razor. But I was in that movie technically.
0: Wow. Yeah. Okay, so some follow-up questions, because, you know, awesome. Rob's famous line is that's pow.
1: Yeah, Rob Riggles is one of the funniest guys on planet Earth.
0: Are you saying pow or pow? Like, no. Pow.
2: Pow.
0: So you played the steroid dealer for
1: the pow guy. Riggle and I did 21 Jump Street together, sure. And that's where we met.
0: Yeah.
1: And my experience with Rob, meeting Rob, yeah. We were at the hotel, we saw each other, and he's like, hey, brother, how are you? So nice. And he goes, you know, my lovely wife is leaving at 3, and he's like, what room are you in? And I was like, 408, man. He's like, you're off until Monday like me? I was like, yeah. He's like, maybe we'll get dinner. A minute after 3, when his wife left, there was a bang, bang, bang, bang, bang. I open the door. This maniac comes in with moonshine. And he's like, what's up, man? Welcome to New Orleans. We're about to have some fun. The next 14 hours, wait for the craziest 14 hours of my life. And it would be like 6 in the morning. I'd be in a sauna with Riggle. He would be doing some monologue, or I'd be doing some over the monologue, and I would look over and I'm like, not only do I love this guy, yeah. But this is the craziest 14 hours. I woke up the next day, I was like, okay, I'm gonna love Rob Riggle until the day I die.
0: Oh my God. he's such a good dude.
1: He's such a good dude. He is so funny.
0: So funny.
1: Unthinkably funny.
0: Yeah.
1: I want to work with him at any chance possible.
0: So you got cut out of Step Brothers.
1: I got cut out of Step Brothers.
0: Well, and I'm glad I brought up, you know, the fact that Mary Steenburgen's in that. So just, I guess, to loop back around. Yes. So she, you know, obviously she's an actress of significant note.
1: Oh, yeah.
0: Ed Harris as well. But you don't normally associate Ed Harris with free associating, you know, silliness.
1: Well, no, I think this is Ed's first comedy. And what I loved about it is he played it like a drama. So the scenes with me and him, I'm serious. So we would be in 2 shots. And, you know, when you do certain different tones, the vibe of the set changes based off the tone.
0: Yeah.
1: So with him, it was like we were doing a little drama about fathers and sons where we'd be in these 2 shots. And you know, if there was a line dropped, I'd be faking. It brings a backbone to the movie.
0: Sure, yeah.
1: Where you're like, oh, now we got some stakes. Like when Ed Harris was there, everybody changed a little bit. All the fear of the whole cast of him in the scenes.
0: Yes.
1: Wasn't fully written that way. Like that scene where I first see him in the house, I go to shake his hand and he doesn't shake.
0: Right.
1: Fully improvised. He just didn't shake my hand.
0: Really?
1: So you're like, it's feeling so good.
0: Yeah. That's so cool. Again, this movie is just it's so much fun. Do you play pickleball, or did you have to get up to speed?
1: I had to get up to speed. Okay. I took tennis lessons with the great Brad Gilbert.
0: Dude,
1: I know.
0: Okay,
1: yeah.
0: He doesn't talk a lot. That guy. He's such a wallflower. That
1: he's
0: Brad Gilbert.
1: Maniac.
0: Yeah.
1: A maniac.
0: So you took tennis lessons.
1: I got to learn to hit. I got to learn to serve with Brad.
0: Okay.
1: And then from that, we played some pickleball, and I have not kept up with pickleball.
0: No, listen.
1: I like the game. I think it's a lot of fun. It does have levels to it.
0: Mm-hmm.
1: This idea that it's so easy anyone can do it, that is true.
0: Mm-hmm.
1: But it's not easy to get great at it.
0: No, it's he's such a pickleball.
1: Are you a big player?
2: No.
0: He's a pickleball doubter.
1: You hate it.
0: I play.
2: No, it's for people of a certain age.
0: Oh God.
1: So I'm glad you said that, because that was my thought. The pro league who I had to play with, so they would come in and you're playing with top players.
0: Mm-hmm.
1: That game, when you're at the net against 3 other top players, that is not for older ladies and gentlemen. That's a different now. If you go out, an 80-year-old can play an 8-year-old day one, which for an athletic person is shocking. And you go like, this isn't real.
0: Right.
1: But there is a level that I found where I was like, because at first I'm like, I'm so good at this game. It's crazy. And then I was like, there's a line where Aaron Chen goes, you're murdering these old people, Dusty.
0: Right, right, right.
1: There's a little feeling where you're like, I just literally have to make you move a little bit. And then you play against some of these people and you're like, oh, you can place this wiffle ball anywhere.
0: Yes.
1: And you go like, all right, I get it. There's a professional league.
0: Yeah, for real.
2: Oh,
0: no,
2: yeah.
0: There's no doubt about it. But tennis people do frown upon it, which is what the premise
1: whole movie's
0: of this
1: about.
0: Film
1: yes.
0: is. Right. and the line that Ed Harris says, this is right for, I thought of you. Okay. Liz saw it as well. She wrote it down because she loved the line so much. Ed Harris's character refers to pickleball as quote unquote the coronavirus of sports. What a line that was.
2: Very funny.
0: See, Ed, that's right up your alley.
1: Yes, the Ed Harris monologue to start the movie, yes, that like opening thing was exceptional. Exceptional. Watching that, I was like, I feel like it's Glengarry Glen Ross, but we're talking pickleball. And the house, the way Josh directed, it's so gorgeous. I'm like, everything about this is significant besides the subject matter.
0: I love that you choose that of all the Ed Harris movies. That's a good one. He's the one who asked Alec Baldwin's character, like, who is he? He's like,
2: who are you?
0: And it's like, I'm the one who came with my car is worth, you know, 10 times more than yours. What a scene that is.
2: $80,000.
0: Okay, so The Dink is premiering globally this Friday, July 24th on Apple TV. Let's get right down to it now. Your Chicago Bears, sir.
1: Yes, sir.
0: Okay, now. Where are you from? Evanston?
1: From Evanston. Okay. Then in the end, Lincoln Park. My mother was Rogers Park, but now my mother's out here in LA.
0: This is it now, man.
1: You think?
0: I think this is potentially one of the best chances the Bears have had in a long time.
1: Yeah. I think Ben Johnson is very real. It makes me comedically look back at the Eberflus era, the Trestman era, and as a diehard, which I am.
0: Yeah.
1: Like, I remember when we hired Eberflus, and I got nothing against, I don't know the guy.
0: Right.
1: But I remember going, like, I don't know who he is.
0: Right.
1: I was like, there was a bunch of coaches, and then they go, we're announcing Matt Eberflus. And then when I saw him on Hard Knocks,
0: yeah,
1: I remember going, like, I don't know. You got Caleb Williams?
0: I think
1: and they're saying every day he's sitting with Eberflus, and Eberflus is just going like this a lot. I mean, look, that's a defense, right? You know what I mean, right? I was like, I don't know. Maybe we should get somebody else talking to Caleb.
0: Well, now you got Ben Johnson. Who is seemingly the right sort of lunatic.
1: I could not. What he did to McFleur, I've never seen anything like that. But, point where, as a Bears fan, I felt a little bad.
0: For the Packers head coach.
1: Yeah, shake his hand a little bit nicer. You just beat him. He's going like this. I feel like... What every once in a while, if you watch like in the Animal Kingdom, where you're watching like a lion eat something, you're like, I know everybody's got to eat. You could be a little nicer. You don't have to toy with it. Like
0: you don't have to stalk.
1: You just kill them
0: and jump.
1: Be a little nicer.
0: Tear apart.
1: Coming from the world of Ditka and the Bears, I think Ben Johnson is such a Bears guy, and he's such a 2026 Bear that it feels like, oh, this was meant to be the Bears for this run. He is a maniac. He's fun.
0: Now, I know you're a busy guy.
1: Yeah.
0: But I don't know. Did you see the moment that was in their mini camp? I think it was this May or June where a reporter, you know, frequently places the phone on the podium to record the press conference.
1: Right.
0: And the reporter who placed the phone on his podium forgot to put, like, do not disturb on his phone.
1: I did see this.
0: And it went off. And he got, like, Johnson got legitimately angry about it. Like it's week nine. Anyway. You know what I mean? Like, cool. We're in the middle. Like, it's a playoff week.
2: Early June.
0: You know, is it early June?
3: Yeah.
0: Oh, here we got it. Here, this is it.
4: I'm really pleased with the teaching progression. I've been able to sit in some meetings, and I love how the coaches are going about their business. I like how the players are responding to it right now. We're all on the same page. We're speaking the same language, and that's always a good starting point. Oh, my.
5: Now that you've got a year under your belt, how does it feel? How do you feel about your position, what you're doing, the people you're working with?
4: Somebody want to take their phone, so I'm not interrupted again.
1: By the way, great.
2: My God.
1: Great. I got so fired up, but that's exactly, you know what I don't want to see there? What I'm seeing a lot of? It's totally okay. Everybody makes a mistake. Turn your phone off. One job.
0: I think I guess you get a one ring situation with
2: right.
0: the coach.
2: He was just like,
0: he goes, oh my, and he kind of smiled about it. And then he just shook his head.
1: But what are you doing? Turn your phone off.
0: Could you imagine? Who is that on the phone? You know what I mean?
3: If you said to me,
6: better have been important.
0: How dare you?
1: You know what's sad? It's like they're 11-year-old.
3: Yeah.
1: Being like, hi. Like, I'm happy you called. I adore you. I'm so afraid of this coach and how he hates me. What was the message? And it was just nothing. Just wanted to say hi. Yeah, I hear you. I was at work.
6: Can you pick up Doritos?
0: Oh, yeah, I know. No free wiener circle for that kid.
1: Exactly.
0: All right. You want to do the win-loss game?
1: Yes, please.
3: Come on.
0: Ladies and gentlemen. The Dink getting ready for a world premiere this Friday, July 24th on Apple TV. Jake Johnson is here, at Mr. Jake Johnson, if you wish to follow him on his Instagram exploits. It is now time for the win-loss game for Jake Johnson. All right, here we go.
1: And I would love yours, too, because you are, as I said before, you're our insider.
0: Okay. Here's what I will do.
1: Yes.
0: Let's take yours in, and then I'll check your work.
1: Okay.
0: All right. First up, at the Carolina Panthers, what happens?
1: Wait.
0: The Bears are at the Carolina Panthers to start the season.
1: We're going to beat Carolina.
0: Okay, that's a 1-0 start. Now you're home for the Vikings.
1: We're going to beat Minnesota.
0: That's 2-0.
1: And it's going to be... Okay.
0: How about this Monday night game against the Philadelphia Eagles?
1: Well, we slapped them so bad last year that they're going to be coming ready.
0: Mm-hmm.
1: So I'm not going to do this like a true goober. I'm going to try to do this right. So I'm going to say Philly at home might take us on Monday night.
0: Okay, so that's now a 2-0.
1: Don't even look at week 4. We're winning that game. So right now we're 3-1.
0: Well, for the radio audience, it's the Jets visiting Chicago. So that's 3-1.
1: Green Bay is going to be ugly, but they don't have Parsons yet.
0: That's probably not week 5. Right.
1: They were saying he's going to come maybe week 6. So I think we're taking Green Bay at Green Bay.
0: That's 4-1, and there'll be another moment of a swim handshake.
1: Something's going to happen. Yes, it's going to get a little ugly.
0: Okay. LaFleur's
1: going to make an adjustment, though. He's had all offseason. He's going to do something. I bet he does like they. He doesn't even walk over. It's going to be petty, but something's going
0: to
1: happen.
0: He's had all season to get ready.
1: We're beating Atlanta.
0: All right, so that's 5-1. Now you've got the Patriots at the Bears on a Thursday night.
1: Thursday night, I think we're good. I like Drake May. I like what the Patriots have done, but I think we're going to take the Patriots.
0: 4-game win streak, 6-1 at the Seahawks.
1: I think the Seahawks are going to take us there on Monday night.
0: 6-2, Bucks now.
1: We're going to beat up the Bucks.
0: That's 7-2, Saints at the Bears.
1: We're going to beat up the Saints.
0: Yes, plus Dennis Allen's your DC.
1: Yeah, it's a personal game. It matters. We're going to beat them up.
0: Okay, look at us now. You're now good, better, best at the tune of 8-2.
1: Detroit, for some reason...
0: Thanksgiving.
1: I think they're going to beat us. We had a really hard time with them last year.
0: Okay.
1: I think unless Ben makes a big adjustment, but there's something going on with them and us.
0: 8-3, Jaguars at Bears.
1: I think we're going to beat up Jacksonville.
0: 9-3 at Miami.
1: I'm not worried about Miami.
0: 10-3, you got the Bills in Western New York.
1: With that weather, with where Josh Allen's going to be, I'll take Buffalo on this one.
0: Okay. So that's now 1, 2, 3, 4, 5, 6, 7, 8, 9, 10, and 4.
1: 10 and 4.
0: Packers on a Christmas night in Chicago.
1: This is going to be a big one, and we're going to win this one.
0: That's a sweep of the Packers. Okay. Yeah. All right. You're now 11-4, Lions at Bears.
6: Come on.
1: We're going to have some real momentum. We're going to win this, and then we're not going to have our starters play on week 18, and we're going to lose that one.
0: That's a 12-5 record. Says Jake Johnson. I think that's reasonable.
6: That's pretty fair.
1: I think it's pretty close. Yes,
6: pretty fair.
3: That wins the North, right?
1: If that wins the North, that's very exciting.
0: Certainly, if you sweep the Packers, you got that tiebreak in your back pocket. I don't know if the Packers can go 13-4.
1: And I'll tell you who's the scariest that I find even scarier than Seattle right now.
0: Who is the Rams?
3: Yeah,
0: man. I mean,
1: Myles Garrett.
0: That is scary.
1: That's disgusting.
0: Certainly if Aaron Donald's like, I want back in.
1: He's not allowed to come.
0: He's not allowed.
1: Stop it. Stop it.
0: Treat SoFi like it's the kitchen. Not allowed to step in.
1: He can't come in. Like, look, you got a salary cap. You got to pay people. How many offensive linemen can you pay? If you got Myles Garrett and Donald,
0: figure it out.
1: Yeah, it's too much.
0: Just figure it all out.
6: Figure it out.
0: Fantastic. Dude, congrats on the dink.
1: Thanks,
0: just
1: my friend.
0: Fun. Boy,
1: Chris, I really hope people
0: check mentioned Chris Parnell.
1: Chris Parnell is so funny.
0: He is so funny. Yeah.
1: Oh, I got a quick Wiener Circle story for
0: Please.
1: You.
0: Please.
1: So Wiener Circle in Chicago is the place where they insult you and you get a hot dog.
0: I've been there and I've been insulted.
1: So years ago, when I was in my early 20s or mid-20s, I moved in with my dad. He lived 2 blocks from there.
0: Mm-hmm.
1: I'd forgotten about it. I think I probably went when I was a kid.
0: Mm-hmm.
1: Truth is, I was taking a walk by myself and sure, I smoked a little bit of pot. And sure, it got on top of me. And I was just walking around, and I saw a hot dog stand. Uh-huh. I was like, yeah, my little chubby butt wants a hot dog. I walk in. Nobody's in there. The woman working looks like a 16-year-old kid. And I go like, hey, how you doing? She goes, how am I doing? How you doing with that big penis on your face? And I go, she goes, you got a big penis for a nose. That's a penis nose. And I go, what's that? She rich? I lose track of reality, and I think this woman's just having a mental breakdown where she's referring to my nose as a big penis.
0: Yes.
1: I try to push back, and I'm like, okay, can I get a hot dog with fries? She's like, yeah, I'm going to put that hot dog in my butt, and you're going to eat it. And I was like, what in God is happening? I pay, and I leave. I get home. I go to my dad, and I was like, hey, Croc, that was crazy. And he goes, it's the wiener circle, you idiot. That's what you're paying for. And I was like, oh, right. It was the most absurd 10 minutes of my, I was looking around. No one was there. I was like, you're going to put a hot dog in your butt? And I was like, I don't want that. And I don't think I have a penis. I have a big nose. It's not a penis. And she's like, yeah, it is. And I'm like, just put some ketchup and mustard and get me out of here. You're killing
0: me. That's the Wiener Circle experience.
1: That's the real Wiener Circle.
0: It's sort of like the soup Nazi. If you don't order properly.
1: You're dead.
0: And you don't do the right thing. You're finished.
1: Yeah, but the difference with Wiener Circles, no matter what you do, you're dead.
0: That's true.
1: You walk in, you're dead.
0: I've experienced it, although not to the extent that you did. Jake Johnson is here on the Rich Eisen Show at Mr. Jake Johnson on Instagram. The Dink premieres globally this Friday, July 24th on Apple TV. Check it out. You will not regret it. You will enjoy it. Thanks for the time, brother.
1: Thank you, my friend.
0: You got it. 12-5.
1: Woo!
0: Good, better, best. Jake Johnson.
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18: This is your White Sox Minute. I'm Len Casper. The Sox won a big series in Toronto to open the second half. They crushed the Jays 12-4 Friday in Game 1 before getting shut out Saturday 1-0. Sean Burke led the way on Sunday in a 3-0 combined shutout. Andrew Benintendi had the go-ahead sack fly in the fourth. Colson Montgomery then homered in the sixth. Braden Montgomery had a two-hit day plus a big sliding catch late. Tonight, it's a battle of division leaders as the Sox take on the Rangers in Texas at 7:05 Central. 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
1: 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Don't.
0: I don't plan on it.
1: Oof. I went blind once.
0: I don't plan
1: drink a moonshine.
0: 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That was a fun show. Yep. We just booked another one for tomorrow. His name's Ryan Fox.
3: Hey!
0: We got the Open Championship winner.
3: Love it.
0: Look forward to chatting with him. So, there's all of that.
3: That's awesome.
0: And again, you know, obviously every sport is mental. An individual sport is particularly mental. And you got to be particularly strong. And I can't wait to talk with him. Like, his decision-making is so quick when he's over the ball. I'm wondering, did that help when he was so quick to just say, I'm taking medicine, I'm going to get out the best I can with a bogey on this par three, and then I'm going to try and get myself on the green. I understand my ability to maybe eagle and just tap in for birdies out the door. I'm gonna take my medicine out of this bunker and try and make myself a birdie opportunity. He does, but misses it. Those two, again, you're talking about the birdies on 16 and 18. It was I'm taking my medicine for a bogey on 15, and I'm taking my medicine to try and at least get a putt for birdie. And if not, I got to tap in for par. That's what set him up to win.
3: Yeah, 100%.
0: You know, and it's so impressive to do that in an Open Championship in the last four holes.
3: And is he, I'm curious too, is he coming up with that on his own, like in real time? Is it a discussion with the caddy on the walk to the ball?
0: Yeah.
3: Like giving, you know, allowing him to play so fast and so decisive.
0: I'm so impressed.
3: Yeah.
0: And so I can't wait to tell him.
3: Much deserving championship.
0: I will do that. So Pat Bev, what gives, man? You said he's hearing LeBron's making a decision today. Anything else out there to support that theory?
3: Nothing. The Lakers did sign Matisse Thybulle.
1: Yeah.
0: Oh, who did? The Lakers?
3: The Lakers, yeah. But they now have 16 guys under contract, so they got to make a move on someone here.
0: I mean, is Matisse Thybulle? So we'll see him if he's lucky to make the team on the opening night of preseason.
3: Preseason, yeah. Against Golden State.
0: Against Golden State.
3: And whoever's on that roster at that time.
0: We're trying to read into everything right now.
3: Cavs fans think it's them. Heat fans think it's them.
0: What about Sixer fans?
1: Think it's them.
0: You do?
1: I mean,
0: really? No, you don't.
1: Why not?
0: You don't.
1: I keep hope alive.
0: I'm sure.
3: PJ Tucker predicted Warriors today.
0: I kind of think he's right.
1: Yeah, I mean, based upon everything, it's probably going to be.
0: If not, it's going to be the Heat.
1: Not the Heat.
0: That's the way I'm going.
1: Don't trade for LeBron.
0: We'll trap Tuesday. 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
14: 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He is the guy that we've always wanted to crown, who is young, who we've always wanted to become that next great guy, but has just always fallen short.
24: Frank, yes.
25: Hello, Andrew.
0: This is...
26: I want to talk about the Bears, baby.
0: Waddle and Sylvie.
27: Love these guys.
6: Happy Monday to you.
1: and Sylvie, Tyler Rocky in for Sylvie today.
22: Should be a fun one. Charlie's had two, what are they?
1: I mean, he's all hop. We've got Charlie Bevins with us, Hannah LaMotta with us. The producers today are all jacked up on energy supplements.
22: Yeah, I have a headset that's only working in one ear.
1: Tremendous.
22: Damn it.
1: Good start. Hot start. Happy Monday to you.
22: Yeah. I haven't been here for a couple of days.
1: That's right. So good golf weekend for you?
22: I had a great time with my brother. We did not fare well in our member guest. We seemed to ham and ham or egg and egg. When he was good, I was good. When I was bad, he was bad. And that's just, as you know, you can't play those golf tournaments like that.
1: No,
22: a lot
1: cannot.
22: Of golf, though. We played 18 holes in the practice round on Thursday in basically what was a forest fire.
1: Smoke's back a little bit today.
22: It is.
1: But you can't smell it. Like, you could smell it walking into a campfire.
22: It smelled like a fall night outside, like a fire pit.
1: Yes.
22: Mm-hmm. But it was 90 degrees.
1: Right.
22: It was like breathing through a sweater.
1: Yeah.
22: But a lot of golf. 18 holes on Thursday, 27 on Friday, and 18 on Saturday. It was a lot for me, but had a great time, but didn't fare well.
1: That's all right. Yeah. That's all right.
22: Had an eagle, though.
1: There you
22: went
1: go.
22: Went driver 7-iron on a par 5 to about 2 feet, made the putt.
1: Look at you.
22: Woo!
1: Didn't even have to work for that one.
22: In a losing effort, but, it was good. It was good.
1: Nice.
22: I hear all of you guys went to the baseball game.
1: Dude, a lot of baseball this weekend. And I know Charlie went yesterday, saw the beatdown of the Twins. I went on Saturday, saw the World Series extravaganza and all the ceremonies. And I'm sure there are a lot of Cubs fans that were there.
22: 2016 celebration was quite impressive.
1: Yeah, and if you were there as well, we'd love to hear from you. 312-332-3776. But super, super, super successful baseball weekend on both sides of town.
22: I would say so.
1: Picking up 4 out of the 6 games between the two teams. And while the Cubs didn't gain ground in the division, I mean, boy, did you see the Brewers this weekend?
22: They swept the Marlins, and in 2 of the games, I think they were come from behind fashion, including they were down.
1: All 3 of them were come from behind. But 3 walk-offs.
22: Didn't Contreras walk them off with a 3-run home run?
1: 3 walk-offs for the Brewers this weekend. That's how it went.
22: I just don't like, I'm not the world's, I appreciate the Brewers, I compliment them, but I don't know how they do it. I just don't.
1: I don't know.
22: They were starting guys that had no idea who any of them were.
1: Yeah.
22: I think they had an opener for one of the games, but the other guys.
1: I take that back. Not 3 walk-offs, but 3 come from behind.
22: Yes, 3 come from behind. And the Marlins have been a good team, aren't they? Marlins currently one of the wild card teams.
1: Yeah, 52-47 right now. They're having themselves a nice season so far.
22: Well, there were so many things about the Cubs series too. Like, I mean, you got Nico kind of responding a little bit.
1: 8 hits over the weekend. Yep.
22: You know what I wrote down, which was most kind of what stood out most was what they got. Because I think they're going to be really active in the trade market looking for pitching. But they're starting pitching from this 3-game series with the Twins is what stood out most to me.
1: Yeah.
22: Colin Ray, then you had Boyd, then you had Shota. Mm-hmm. And in 19 innings, they gave up 4 earned runs.
1: And Boyd, I mean, he had the 1 rough inning.
22: And by the way, that is a Twins team that ranks top 10 in a lot of statistical categories offensively.
1: Yeah, now they are missing some pieces offensively now. Like Buxton's been out. But no, I mean, there's something that you have texted myself, Sylvie, Charlie a number of times.
22: And it's not just with teams that play the Cubs or the White Sox. Mm-hmm. It's all across Major League Baseball.
1: And you say it to us. We probably get this text from Waddle once a week.
22: Because it continually happens.
1: Mm-hmm. And it is as such. Why don't you lay it out for the people?
22: I think that there are some very good teams in Major League Baseball, but I'm not sure collectively I've seen worse play across the board in forever.
1: And that's not to take away from the entertainment value of what this season's been, because it has been a super entertaining.
22: And you guys witnessed it up at, on the north side with the Twins. You get the bases loaded in the ninth inning, you're the Twins in the top of the ninth, and you basically run into a double play and sabotage yourself. And then the next game, the following day, you're a bunch of butchers in the field, kicking the ball all over.
1: It was hilarious because you're looking up at the scoreboard at Wrigley, and when a batter does something, it tells you like the result of the at-bats on the lineup. And it was funny. I'm sitting there in the stands, and I look up in the ninth inning on Saturday, and it goes single, single, single. But somehow, there were 2 outs.
22: Yes.
1: Everyone had singled in the inning. But there were already two outs, and then they ended up slamming the door on him. I could not believe.
2: Listen, you have to take advantage of the opportunities yes. that present themselves. And I'm taking nothing away from the Cubs taking two or three from the Twins. I'm saying it happens over and over and over and over again. Like, regardless of the team. Like, have you, I mean, is this just me that's something I'm focused on and that I obsess about? Or have you seen just consistent poor play from different teams across Major League Baseball? And then I think you added a really good point to this conversation in the pre-show, whatever that was. Cause we were just hanging out, the pre-show hangout. Is that I would think it would inspire both sides of town to be really aggressive because the rest of the league stinks outside of a couple of teams.
1: And that's where we want to start today because listen, there's some great teams going right now, right? I mean, what we've seen out of the Dodgers, the resurgence of the Phillies, what the Rays have been able to put together this year. There, obviously, the Brewers have been a big part of this. There's been some great baseball being played.
2: By the way, the West currently in the AL is being led by the Rangers, who are one game over 500.
1: And guess what? The White Sox have a chance to bounce them from that 500
2: that is correct.
1: Ledger right now this week. So that's why I think both you and I are on the same page on this, and we'd love to hear from Cubs and Sox fans alike because both of you guys, I think, belong in the good team category.
2: I agree.
1: With the way that you've been playing.
2: Absolutely.
1: This year.
2: I talk about the majority of the teams in the league that stink, I'm not including either of these teams. I think both of these teams, and look, they both have some holes and some flaws. I highlighted what the Cubs did with their starting rotation and their two out of three series win against the Twins.
1: Good. You know they're good because they've been able to overcome those flaws. Yeah. And there's been some pretty significant flaws on both sides.
2: There's no doubt. But I think it's a great point. With that being, I think, one of the themes of the Major League Baseball season this year, I would suggest that this season is the optimal season, especially with maybe no baseball next year, is to take some swings at this. Try to really fortify where you have some weaknesses and take a run at it because I don't think anybody's unbeatable. I mean, obviously the Dodgers are a really good team. Anybody scared of the Diamondbacks?
1: Hey, side note on the Dodgers though. What was the news we got from the weekend?
2: Shohei's not going to pitch.
1: We don't know when Shohei's pitching again.
2: Yeah.
1: And it's been reflected in the MVP odds as well. PCA now down to 4-1 when a week and a half ago, we were telling you, hey, you might want to throw a little bit of money on this.
2: 30-1. Yeah, well, now you're peacocking. So, I mean, if you want to double down, we can always do that.
1: I don't need to double down. I like where I'm at right now. But
3: Waddle loves offering double downs.
1: He does. Oh, nobody loves a double down like Waddle.
2: I like to give you guys an opportunity to chase.
1: To chase?
2: Yeah, to chase. Like to watch you sweat a little bit.
1: Yeah.
2: Not just because you've consumed too many energy drinks, Charlie.
3: It's like a predatory loan. I just want to give you the opportunity to chase, dude.
2: I mean, you see how the king of the jungle will just toy with, a warthog, right?
1: Yeah.
2: I'm the lion, you're the warthog.
1: You're saying you're the king of the jungle here, huh?
2: No, I'm not. I'm saying like in this little gambling.
1: Look at that little mane he's got right now.
3: Should be a tiger.
2: I'm getting a haircut on Wednesday. But yeah, I just like to see I won the bet last year, didn't I?
1: You did.
2: Okay.
1: Yes, you did.
2: I don't feel great about this one, but
1: really,
2: back to your point, look, my money would still be on Shohei being available to pitch when the postseason comes.
1: For sure.
2: Mm-hmm. Okay. Like I'm not going to write that
1: off. Even if it's like just four or five inning outings.
2: Yeah.
1: From Shohei. And those are four or five innings that you weren't expecting out of him.
2: I'm going to cling to this until the end of the baseball season. I'm sure I'll get burned by it again. I'm still very, very optimistic that the Cubs can catch this Brewers team. I give the Brewers
1: even though they lost a game over the weekend.
2: Yes, I give them all the credit in the world. Maybe I'm not because I'm saying that the Cubs can still catch them. But that rotation, that's going to give them some issues. Mm-hmm. It just is. Like I don't know how they continue to come up with miracles, but I don't think that the NL Central is over. With all due respect to the Brewers, I don't think it's over.
1: I'm with you.
2: What's the number now? Is it still plus 450? I think that's where the Cubs were before they came out of the All-Star break.
1: It was 450. I haven't checked the latest number on it right now. I'd imagine it's probably inflated a little bit.
2: And I get it. You won two out of three and lost a game, but I don't feel any differently today than I did before the second half of the baseball season started when I said I thought it was good value.
1: And by the way, the Miz is back tonight. He is pitching against Freddie Peralta.
2: Well, you're the one that told me he wasn't scheduled to make his start coming out of the All-Star game, so I guess now he is.
1: Well, no, his scheduled start out of the All-Star game was either Friday, Saturday, or Sunday.
2: Okay, so they just pushed him back.
1: So they pushed him back.
2: I think that how he pitches for the remainder of the season.
1: Missed his start on Sunday leading into the All-Star
2: game.
1: Correct.
2: I think watching him in the second half, and I know this isn't truly the second half, you're beyond the second half, but I think from this point on into the postseason, I think watching him is going to be one of the better stories in Major League Baseball. Not just because we're sitting here in Chicago and the Cubs are chasing them, but he's one of the most dominant and exciting players in all of Major League.
1: Yes.
2: Right? He's in territory he's never been in before. I think going into the All-Star break, had he thrown like 111 innings. I believe he threw 66 or 67 total innings last year.
1: Yeah.
2: The amount of torque and the amount of strain and exertion that he puts on his body, not just by pitching 111 innings to this point, but the number of pitches he throws and the velocity he throws.
1: Right.
2: So I'm
1: just saying.
2: Look at
1: the fastest pitches in Major League Baseball this year.
2: He owns most.
1: There's a splash of Mason Miller here and there, too, and a couple other guys, but it's all pretty much the Miz.
2: And by the way, I am not wishing you. I'm a Reds fan, not a Cubs fan. So, like, my Reds are cooked, so it really doesn't matter to me. But I just think as you zoom out, or if you zoom in as an overall baseball fan, I think it's an interesting story to watch. And who will he be from here to the end of the season? Because again, as one of the most exciting players in baseball, one of the most accomplished players in Major League Baseball in the first half of the 2026 season, he's entering territory that he's never been in before.
1: Right.
2: Which I think is intriguing.
1: Mm-hmm. And at least you'd imagine there's going to be some sort of restrictions put on you.
2: I think it would be crazy if they did.
1: And what that does, ultimately, is it can thin out a bullpen.
2: Yes.
1: And it can really start to wear on some of those back-end guys and maybe even some of those bulk guys. Now, you can go out, you can make trades, you can just find some inning eaters to get you to the finish line here. But I think it's still going to be a fascinating race. It's going to be a fascinating race on both sides of town. The White Sox picked up a game on Cleveland this weekend. So they are they are in the driver's seat right now for the AL Central. And I think that's where we start today's show is talking about, listen, as Waddle has said a number of times, there's a lot of bad baseball being played out there.
2: I mean, let's just be honest. There's some crappy baseball that's being played.
1: How willing are you as either a Cubs or a Sox fan, either side of town, because it applies to both. You're both in a playoff spot as of today. Cubs leading the wild card, and then you've got the Sox leading their division. And in the Sox case, you may be jockeying for a first round bye as well. So with both of the situations developing on each side of town, scale of 1 to 10, how reckless are you willing to get at the trade deadline?
2: I'm going to modify your question for my own, and you can keep it. But as I like to say, it's aggression, not reckless. It's being aggressive, not reckless. Right. Like, I'm not interested in either team being reckless, because I would not, even as we've had this discussion, I would not advise the White Sox and how they've revamped their organization. I would not advise them to be reckless. I would advise them to be aggressive. And I think there is a significant difference between the two words.
1: Fair enough. All right, so let's modify it, like you said. How aggressive, 1 to 10, are you willing to get on either side of town? Because I don't think either team should be a 10.
2: Okay, I would say if I'm the White Sox, I'm a good solid 7. 6.5, 7.
1: Okay.
2: Because I would say 7, not because, again, and I'm not going to get reckless, but I mean, the baseball's not been good across the entire league, but certainly in the American League, it's been worse than in the
1: National
2: League.
1: And think about it from the White Sox perspective. If the season ended today, they currently would have a first-round bye in the American League playoffs.
2: Right. So basically, all you have to do is win a series to get to the American League Championship.
1: Exactly.
2: Series. Yes.
1: And a best-of-five series, not even a best-of-seven. So if you go out and trade for a stud pitcher, all right, maybe not stud, because I don't know how many stud pitchers are available. But trade for a bona fide 2 on most staffs,
2: and you're running,
1: maybe even a 1 on some.
2: And you're running out Davis Martin, Sean Burke and that guy, I'll take my chances.
1: Absolutely. In a five-game series, yes. I think you would be looking at yourself as, I mean, depending on who you're facing, like maybe if you're facing the Yankees and Judge is back, it's a little bit different. But I think in most instances, you would be a favorite to win said series because of the pitching that you could throw out there.
2: I think they've got the ammunition to actually make one of those trades. I don't know that the Cubs do. And that's something I've said for weeks.
1: So that is where they do and they don't. And that's where aggression, I think, comes in with the Cubs, because you can be balls to the wall for something like this.
2: What would it take?
1: And you know what that means?
2: It's going to take some of your major league players. It would take Matt Shaw.
1: Yes. Because that, I think, is level 10 of aggression that you're going for. And it depends who it would be. But let's say you sweep the Tigers this week, all right? You take all three from the Tigers starting today, and you bump them back in the standings, and they're starting to dwindle out of the wild card picture. I really like Matt Shaw. I think he's got a chance. I'm not telling you he's going to be a five-time All-Star when his career is over, but I think he's got a chance to be a really good player in this league. But if you could get Tarek Skubal and it involved Matt Shaw plus some smaller pieces,
2: it's
1: on top
2: of
1: that.
2: It's a no-brainer.
1: You do it.
2: Yeah.
1: Even with,
2: look,
1: with
2: I like Matt Shaw too, but I mean, it's not like Matt Shaw is an untouchable.
1: No.
2: I mean, like, I wouldn't have, if I was a Cub fan, I wouldn't lose any sleep if I was putting him in a trade for a difference-making piece.
1: Now, if you're telling me, hey, we're going to try to go get Reed Detmers, or let's pluck another pitcher off of the Detroit Tigers rotation and Casey Mize, am I giving up Matt Shaw? No, I'm not. That's when we'll start to talk prospects, or maybe some of the guys who have been swingmen for you this year, like Ballesteros or Alcantara, yeah, or even a Pedro Ramirez who had himself a nice weekend.
2: Well, the truth is Matt Shaw is going to occupy probably one of your corner outfield spots, regardless of, or however you decide on Ian Happ and Seiya Suzuki, right?
1: Right.
2: Like, one of those spots more than likely is going to be open.
1: For sure.
2: And if it was, my money would be on them trying to find a way to make peace with Seiya and bring him back versus Happ. Mm-hmm. But at some point, you got to let Matt Shaw play every day.
1: Yes.
2: Or you got to move him.
1: Right.
2: But why would you move him if, in fact, you're going to move on from Suzuki or Happ or both next year?
1: Yeah. And maybe you feel like you've got someone in the minor leagues that can step in and play left field for Ian Happ next season. Maybe. But, and then on the flip side, the White Sox, if you're talking prospect ammunition, they've got just as much as most teams in all of baseball. Now, you can't move any of the guys that you just drafted, but I almost think because you drafted Rock Chalowski first overall, that's what makes this equation so much more fascinating. Because guess what? You've got a new number one overall prospect in your system as a result of the MLB draft, and that guy can't be moved. So that almost feels like an insurance policy for the White Sox and for Chris Getz when he goes out to this trade deadline. That because you know you have a number one prospect in your system that can't be moved, it makes some of these other guys feel a little more expendable. And you do have a surplus of infielders. And I get that you can move infielders to different spots on the diamond, infield, outfield, wherever. They usually
2: have some redundancy.
1: But you do, exactly. And I think you're going to see one of these guys who were top first round picks, or maybe even like up to third round picks, that are intriguing prospects within this White Sox organization get moved.
2: Well, and I heard Jesse say, and Capri, you know, I think vomited when he, you know, in explaining that Jesse was crazy. I remember Jesse, you know, saying that he thought when push comes to shove, the White Sox will be more aggressive than the Cubs. Or it's more likely that they make
1: the bigger move between the two teams.
2: Well, because I think they've got more to offer teams than the Cubs do.
1: I think, yes, I do think timeline matters to a degree. Like, if the Sox were willing to empty the farm, yes, they have more to offer. However, the Cubs, in terms of like the top guy that they can offer, like Matt Shaw is a pretty well-regarded prospect who's had some major league success. That's a guy that I think a lot of teams would be in on. And you want to talk about expediting a rebuild too, especially for a team like the Tigers who, yeah, it's been a down year this year, but they probably feel like they can still compete in the near future. That's someone that I think would be really interesting. And I know it's been an absolute resurgence from the Boston Red Sox too. But remember, who was linked to the Boston Red Sox all this past offseason was Matt Shaw.
2: Right.
1: And if Sonny Gray and Aroldis Chapman were to become available, then Matt Shaw would be a very intriguing piece. Now, it doesn't look like the Red Sox are going to sell because they're in a playoff spot as of today.
2: Well, it doesn't look like the Tigers would be willing to sell at this point as well.
1: No, and that's where this thing's going to have to really, it's going to have to really shake itself out. But 312-332-3776.
2: I would definitely put both the Cubs and the Sox firmly in the camp of good teams, good major league teams, away from the big list of teams that suck.
1: Mm-hmm. Now, the thing that you brought up about Jesse, too, and he was on with Shay and myself on Friday, and we asked him about this, and I asked him, who do you think makes the bigger move when it's all said and done, Cubs or Sox? And he did say Sox, and he felt pretty confident about his answer of White Sox, too. And for me, that would really upset me as a Cubs fan. Not because the Sox made the bigger move, but because I think the Cubs should be looking to make one of the biggest moves of the entire trade deadline. Now, I don't know if you can fetch yourself a Mason Miller. And there were reports from over the weekend
2: that would cost you quite a bit.
1: And that's a move that I don't think the Cubs actually have the ammunition to.
2: Yes.
1: I don't.
2: I do believe that the White Sox do.
1: They
2: would be willing to part with whatever it would take.
1: You would be getting really uncomfortable if you're a Sox fan making a move for Mason Miller. As great as it would be to have Mason Miller on your team and controlled for the foreseeable future, that's a move that makes you really uncomfortable.
2: Yeah. Well, I also heard, if I'm not mistaken, that there was some ambiguity with regard to where Palencia is, or maybe that's the wrong word, but there's not a whole lot of clarity on where he's at. And
1: right now they're pushing it back to like mid-August now for a turn for Palencia. So it continues to keep getting moved and moved. Now they are getting better news with some of the pitching injuries. Tyone's back. He's going to be making a start tomorrow today.
2: Over.
1: Yeah. Wind's blown out.
2: Over.
1: Big time today. We were looking at the odds during the pre-show meeting today.
2: How many home runs is he scheduled to?
1: Guess how many players are currently priced at 3-1 or shorter
2: to hit a
1: home run today. Usually like...
2: From the Tigers or from the whole
1: game.
2: Teams?
1: The whole game. So let me give you a little bit of context for those who maybe don't know this. Game to game... Shohei and Schwarber are really, and maybe like Yordan Alvarez,
2: 3-1
1: are like the only guys that are consistently sub 3-1.
2: Yeah.
1: But today, how many Cubs and Tigers combined are currently 3-1 or shorter?
2: Okay, I just had to check. Jack Flaherty, who's obviously a righty, is going to pitch for the Tigers, and J-Mo, who's when he went on the injured list, had given up more bombs than anyone else
1: that's
2: in Major League Baseball.
1: Yes. Mm-hmm.
2: I don't know if he still holds that. That honor.
1: Him and Shota were jockeying back and forth with that honor.
2: But then did Shota stop giving up bombs?
1: He did, yeah.
2: And I have a question about who he is later in the show as well.
1: I wanted to get to that as well.
2: I think Bushy's heating up.
1: Yep.
2: I would say that, but they won't give him 3-1. I say Bushy's probably plus 450 to hit a home run.
1: You'd be incorrect. He's
2: really?
1: Actually one of the shorter odds
2: is
1: guys.
2: He? Yeah. Okay, I would say PCA is obviously
1: PCA
2: in that.
1: PCA is.
2: Mm-hmm. I don't know how Hap has fared against Flaherty in the past, but always brings a little bit of thunder from the left side. Is Hap one of them?
1: Yes, he is.
2: I would say, I'm going to go to the top.
1: By the way, the game total tonight is 11, which is extremely high for a baseball game. Usually it sits somewhere in the neighborhood of 7.5 to 9.
2: I'm going
1: to
2: say Riley Green.
1: Riley Green is one, yes.
2: I'm going to say, definitely Dirk Diggler is part of that group.
1: Dylan Dingler is one of the crew, yes.
2: Spencer Torkelson?
1: Tork is, yes.
2: And maybe McGonagall?
1: Not McGonagall.
2: No,
1: that was
2: not much of a home run hitter, but how about Kerry Carpenter?
1: Kerry Bonds is one of the eight.
2: Did I get all of them?
1: I think you got all of them there. Bush is one of them.
2: Okay,
1: So yeah, you got.
2: Was Saya part of it as well or no?
1: Saya is. So yeah, got Saya, but Saya is. So there was eight total that were currently 3-1 or shorter.
2: So once again, if you are bringing the kids to the ball game tonight and you're sitting in the bleachers, make sure you bring a helmet.
1: Yep.
2: And not just like a fake batting helmet, maybe a motorcycle helmet.
1: Yep. Mm-hmm.
2: Just to protect the youngsters.
1: So talking about how aggressive should both teams be heading into this trade deadline that is now just about 2 weeks away, believe it or not.
2: By the way, you're missing Scooble as well, right?
1: Yes, Cubs are missing Scooble this week. And he had himself a nice start over the weekend against the Angels. 312-332-3776. Chase on the south side, lead us off. What's up, Chase?
4: Hey, guys, what's going on?
1: What's going on, Chase?
4: It's starting. Huh?
1: What you got, Chase?
4: Wilder, before I get started, Wilder, your rant stink. It's time for you to join the Cubs, be a Cubs fan.
2: No, I'm good. I'm good with it. I'm a very self-aware Reds fan. I know they stink, but I'm not going to be a Cub fan.
4: Hey, Tyler, you need to tell them to come on over. But you know what, guys, I'm going to be honest. I think both teams on both sides of the town need to be aggressive, because the reason why I say that is because nothing's guaranteed. You never know what's going to happen in the next year or the year after. I mean, you look at, give an example, look at the Blue Jays. The Blue Jays were one out away from winning the whole thing. Now they're one of the worst teams in the AL East. Look at the Tigers. They had the best record in AL last year. Now they're, three games losing streak away from blowing it up. So that's why nothing's promised us. I mean, we say that in football, too. We talk about the Bears all the time, about nothing's promised us. If not now, when? You know, you got to go aggressive, because nothing's promised us. Nothing's guaranteed. Baseball is a weird sport where you can go from one of the best teams to the worst teams that quick in the blink of an eye. So if I'm the Cubs, or if I'm a White Sox fan, I'm going all in. And if I'm a Cub, I'm a Cubs fan, and I want them to go in, too, because – we might even have a season next year, so you got to go for it now.
2: I would definitely advise being aggressive on both sides of town, but reckless is not something I'm interested in, whether it's football or not. And I actually think you see more drastic drops and rises in the NFL than you do in Major League Baseball, partially because the average NFL career is less than 4 years. So it's really hard to keep a good team together over an extended period of time, and that's why it fluctuates, because injuries are a bigger part of the equation as well. Again, I would not be an advocate of the White Sox emptying the tank in the minor leagues trying to win the World Series this year. I would not. Aggressive, but not reckless.
1: But would you give up, like, your top available prospects? So Caleb Bonnemer. Would you trade Caleb Bonnemer?
2: For who?
1: Well, let me just paint a scenario. For you as a Sox fan, and Hannah, I'm interested in your answer on this too. For you as a Sox fan, I'm guaranteeing that you are getting to the ALCS. I can't guarantee you anything beyond that, but I'm guaranteeing that you're getting to the ALCS, and it's because of a guy that you traded Caleb Bonnemer for. Are you doing the trade?
2: Only if that guy can be extended and he's part of my organization for the next several years. I'm not renting a player. I don't think that they're in position to rent somebody.
1: Let me tell you, it's Reed Detmers, and I don't think it cost you Caleb Bonnemer to get Reed Detmers, but let's say Reed Detmers is the reason why you're getting to the ALCS. I can't promise you anything beyond that, and it's going to cost you Caleb Bonnemer. And again, I don't think that's the price of a Reed Detmers, but for the sake of the little game we're playing here, that's the price that we're going to be giving up.
2: I don't know enough about Bonnemer to sit here and give you a realistic answer, other than I'm not renting anybody for one of my top prospects.
1: But Detmers would... You have a little bit of control on him, yeah.
2: I probably still wouldn't do that.
5: Yeah, I don't think I would either. I would
1: get to the ALCS.
5: I would say anybody but Bonnemer.
1: Billy Carlson, you're cool doing that. But Bonnemer, no.
5: No, Bonnemer is like the one person for me besides obviously
1: Bonnemer. So Bonnemer is saying, you're basically what you're telling me right here is you'd only be throwing Bonnemer in a trade to get like Mason Miller.
5: I guess.
1: Because I think if we're talking about a reckless move, like trading for Mason Miller, the price it's going to cost, that's your reckless move.
5: Right. Mm-hmm. That is Bonnemer.
1: Listen, Mason Miller could be a huge part of a
2: little game
1: run.
2: That you've created here is there's no certainty on the other end of that. Like, you are guaranteeing this, but this is fantasy baseball. You could make that deal and trade Bonnemer and then end up, A, maybe not even making the postseason, or B, getting kicked early.
1: And guess what? Bonnemer could just be a total flop in the league, too.
2: That's true.
1: Like, there's risk on both sides of this.
2: But
1: here,
2: this is where I would trust. I believe that Chris Getz and his group has earned a little bit. And maybe you think it's a little bit too early to put that much trust in what they've done, because what they've done has looked really, really good. But there's nothing yet to show for it. But right. That all takes time. This is where I would say, hey, he's earned my benefit of the doubt with regard to the decision he makes. Do you know what I'm saying?
1: I'm in that camp with you of Getz deserves the benefit of the doubt at this point. At this point.
2: They know more about their guys than I do. So if they said, if they answered your question and said, yes, we're comfortable trading him for that, then I would say, you know, far be it for me to sit here and go, wow, you gave up too much. I'm going to trust the guy who's done a brilliant job actually putting these pieces back together when the whole thing was a mess.
1: Now, here's the one counterpoint, and it's a fair counterpoint from any Sox fan or anyone out there, any observer of this, is we haven't seen him make this move. We haven't seen him make the buy move.
2: Yes.
1: And making the buy move can be probably, it's risky, and sometimes it's the more difficult move to make than the sell move. So 312-332-3776. How aggressive are you willing to get on either side of town for this upcoming trade deadline? Again, about 2 weeks away. So we're going to start to get a little more clarity on who are some of the buyers and sellers are. And there's some people that dabble in a little bit of both.
2: Charlie, how in the world can you yawn? You've had 2 8-hour energy drinks. Maybe that's your system just shutting down.
3: No. I'm just powering up.
2: Are they 5 hours or are they
1: 5 hours? So you've had 10 hours of energy on them. 312-332-3776. We'll take your trade calls coming up next here on Waddle and Sylvie.
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16: I don't even know what that game is.
15: What?
16: Poo Dollar. Yeah. You guys never played Poo Dollar?
17: Yeah, that's poop the problem. Dollar?
16: Yeah.
18: This can't be real.
16: Of course. Put a little poop on a dollar and you wait for somebody on the street to pick it up and go, there's poo on that dollar. You never played Poo Dollar?
18: What are you talking
16: boring
18: about?
16: Games.
18: No, I've never played
16: boring games
18: this?
16: In the suburbs. When we were young, there was no internet. Yeah. You guys, we had to entertain ourselves.
18: This is not a real... You actually did this?
16: I know some people who participated.
17: Oh, I know people.
18: You know,
17: my cousin's
18: people.
17: Brother. I date a girl
16: I
17: in Canada.
16: I may have seen it happen once.
17: Oh, my girlfriend's in Canada.
16: Someone wiped poo on their dollar.
18: Sure.
16: My girlfriend's in Canada? That's not the same thing.
17: No, it's the same thing. I know a guy that did that. That's the same 100% thing.
18: No, but Aiden's all over this, too. You played poo dollar?
19: I did not, but like Carm, I
17: know people
19: I know
17: who played poo dollar with each other, I think, is what ended up happening.
16: There's poo on that dollar.
2: Never played poo dollar. When I heard it, I couldn't stop laughing.
1: Have you heard of it?
2: I don't think so, and if I have, it was probably
1: this
2: hearing
1: sounds like something Carm tell the story.
2: I know
1: you
2: it does.
1: And your crew.
2: And it
3: this is a
2: like,
3: Waddle story told by Carm.
2: It sounds like something the good kid would also be a part of, right? But he's denying that Poo Dollar was ever part of his repertoire.
1: But he at least had heard of it.
2: You put poop on a dollar and you put it out on the street and hope someone picks it up.
1: Yeah.
2: You don't have to put poop on that dollar. Somebody probably already, somebody else did.
1: Wasn't there a Workaholics episode about this?
2: I never saw Workaholics.
3: You never
2: I
3: really
2: did.
3: Watched that.
2: But
3: video.
2: Most yeah. dollars if didn't. You, they did like, there was a study that was done in like 90% of all paper currency has like traces of cocaine, poop, all kinds of stuff. You don't even have to do that. Just put a dollar out in the street, and if someone picks it up and does what Yerk does, picks his teeth with it, it's a good chance
3: that's
2: you're going to catch
3: Yerk
2: a disease.
3: That's crazy. Picks his teeth.
1: That was wild.
3: With it.
1: Yeah.
3: I'm very young. I put quarters in my mouth, and my mom was like, "Never ever do that. That's like the grossest thing you can possibly do."
1: I got it. At least he wasn't swallowing like dimes or pennies or something like that.
3: I think the craziest part of that is like Carm says, like, you guys ever played Poo Dollar? Like it's tic tac toe or something. He's like, what do you mean? You never played Poo Dollar?
2: Right, exactly.
3: So like, everybody knows about Poo Dollar.
1: Hannah and Charlie, have either of you two heard of it before?
5: No. And I'm glad I haven't.
3: I can't believe Aiden had heard of it.
5: I think
2: Aiden probably was playing Poo Dollar when he was in grade school.
1: Yeah. Some people did coloring books. Aiden did Poo Dollar.
2: He obviously wasn't paying attention in history class, or has no concept of how time and the years have gone.
1: Jack McGrath does a tremendous job with the station, and especially with the Carmen and Yurko show. Today was his masterclass,
2: no doubt. And I agree with everything you just said. I didn't think that Jack had that in him, and by that I mean being a total jerk by just selling
1: it sold out. I wouldn't even say
2: it was a classic move, and I applaud it. But I thought
1: over the weekend, big fan of day drinking,
2: really.
1: And I think Jack may be hearing the noise a little bit. He may be coming around on day drinking
2: on the box.
1: Yeah, he definitely heard some footsteps. Yeah, so
2: maybe that's what makes it work. She can day drink. Yes, and he can actually be in charge of keeping the rig on the road, so to speak.
1: But no, I met up with Jack after the Cubs game on Saturday.
2: Nice.
1: We ran into we met up with Nick Friedel too, who
2: Nick Friedel definitely the ball.
1: Everyone thinks Anthony Rizzo. How many notifications do people get on their phones? Oh, Rizzo caught the ball. Rizzo caught the ball. Not so fast, my friends.
2: That was Nick Friedel.
1: Nick Friedel caught the ball, and like the good man that he is, handed it off to Anthony Rizzo.
2: My guess is Nick's played a round of $2 before. But I know when Carm, I'm with you, Charlie, too. It's like,
1: boy, and he's from Florida, too. So, you know, it's a little different playing Chicago versus in Florida.
2: But Carm was almost like baffled. How in the world would you not know what $2 is? We all did. We all knew. It was good.
16: What if somebody played $2 with it and it ended up here?
17: I don't even know what that game is.
1: What?
16: $2.
2: So you didn't know either. So you guys think that's right in our wheelhouse.
1: Like classic derelict child behavior from like the 80s and 70s.
2: Totally.
1: Like.
2: Okay. Now, I have told the story before about my buddy Eddie Duran dropping a deuce in a cookie tin and putting it under one of our teammate Brett Chico's bed, and he stayed there an entire semester. And no one understood why Brett's room stunk so bad.
1: We have one friend who...
2: And then same guy actually pooped in a cup and then put it on a tray outside a door, knocked on the door and ran around the corner just to see what kind of...
3: You guys are pooping a lot.
2: But $2, no.
3: Real
2: nobody
3: crappers.
2: Played. Yes. Nobody played $2. Look, if you were going to go down that road, you were going to actually play major league poo games. Not a little $2. Oh, what's a $2? Poop in a tin, a cookie tin, put it under somebody's, dorm room bed and see how long it can last there before the Board of Health comes in.
1: We had one friend who would take eggs and like hide eggs around our apartments. And he'd like take a light bulb out in a bedroom and replace it with an egg.
2: Hard boiled egg or just
1: normal? No, just
2: egg.
1: Like a normal egg that should probably be refrigerated.
2: Yeah.
1: And it eventually. You could smell some things.
2: Yeah. Oh, so, but $2. Who hasn't played $2?
1: Right. 312-332-3776. We'll get back to the baseball in just a moment here. Dave is in Buffalo Grove. What's up, Dave?
0: All right. I'm verifying $2. I'm 54. We went to Northern Illinois. Our fraternity, we used to do it all the time outside the bars, especially to the townies out there in DeKalb. terrible about it. And then we felt so bad about it when we all moved out of the city. We used to all live in Bucktown, Wicker Park area. Same thing, $2.
2: I think that game's redundant, though, isn't it? Because, again, I think every medical study I've read says that there are traces of poo already on that dollar.
1: Right.
2: You just double deucing it.
1: That's not the point of it, though. The point is you get a fistful of you-know-what.
2: Nobody is picking up a dollar bill with a full turd on it.
1: But that's the thing is... It's like wrapped in it. So you think you're
2: like
1: picking up
2: a Tootsie Roll?
1: Yeah, you think you're picking up a dollar bill, but you're really getting a dollar bill, but at what cost?
2: Okay, but if you see a dollar bill that is basically like a pig in a blanket, like a poop in a blanket. I'm not picking it up.
1: I mean,
2: you're
1: not putting one of these turds that Sylvie describes with his kids, right? You're not putting one of those.
2: No, because you probably couldn't fit it in there.
1: You're putting one of the little nuggets.
2: Yeah, I'm just like if a dollar is laying on the street, like face up, okay, that's one thing. But you can tell if a dollar's been manipulated, can't you? Why is that dollar bill almost look like a small burrito? What could be on the inside of that dollar bill?
1: See, sometimes, though, you got to remember, like, young kid sees money on the ground. What are they going to do? Pick it up. What's going to be in their hand?
2: I thought it was even better when Yerk told the story about getting back at people. And not just that, but drinking a beer out of a plunger from, like, a bar.
1: Unbelievable. Unbelievable.
2: Like,
1: when I heard
2: and,
1: that.
2: And he was like, and all these kids coming up talking about how they were drinking shoeies, as they call them, drinking a beer out of a shoe. He's like, you want to really do something to test your immune system? Drink a full beer out of a plunger from a toilet inside of a bar.
3: How about you just drink a beer out of a glass or a can or a bottle? Wow. Why are we drinking out of shoes? Why are we drinking out of plungers?
1: Sometimes
2: why are we pooping on dollars and putting them in the street and seeing if someone will touch it?
1: The wheel does not need to be reinvented sometimes.
2: No. And that's why AOC had no idea what the timeline has been in the history of the world.
1: Yes. Masterclass by Jack McGrath today. Well done. Round of applause for Jack today. His A game today, as he usually is. George in Oak Park. What's happening, George?
4: George.
1: Oh, George.
4: Is crazy, George?
1: I think it is.
4: Yeah.
1: We're not getting anything from George here.
4: His phone's not working.
1: Ron,
2: now, you know what? Things happen for a reason, because he was probably going to take it to a level that was...
1: Well, remember, he's the one who coined the phrase waffle stomping.
2: Yes, yes. And he called in as someone not him. He also claims to be football horny at all times. Mm-hmm.
1: Yeah. Yes. Ron is in New Lenox. What's going on, Ron?
6: Hey, guys. I can confirm the poo dollar. I went to school at Western Illinois. We lived on like one of the biggest party streets in the college, and we'd be day drinking, which day drinking's cool, and just have like 50 people over having a party, and someone would just go wipe their ass with a dollar bill, put it right across the street, and we would just sit there all drinking and staring at the person who picked up the poo dollar, and then we'd all go crazy, and like, you know, the person would open it and they'd see it's a poo dollar, but there's like 50 of us day drinking and partying, so no one ever really did anything. We did it like every other weekend. So it was a thing. It's a thing.
2: I just like, who's wiping themselves with a dollar bill? Like, unless it came from a U.S. Mint, you know, have no idea where it's been. You want that thing down there?
1: Yeah.
2: No, thanks.
3: That's probably a bigger risk than Yurko picking his teeth at the dollar.
1: I don't know about that. But.
2: I think the joke's on you. I think the poo dollar joke's on you if you are actually going dollar to backside.
3: You have lost.
1: Yeah.
2: You lost.
1: There's different ways to play.
2: You took a dollar that is inherently dirty. You may have a cocaine booty right now because there may be traces of coke on that dollar, and you just shoved that dollar where it shouldn't have been. And you're sitting in your lawn chair hammered.
1: Some people
2: and you're
1: pay
2: giggling
1: for that.
2: Because some kid touched it with their hand when that dollar was on your butt. Now who's really like jokes on who there?
1: Listen, some people pay for that stuff, you know?
2: How did we get here?
3: Telling everybody about
2: what
3: your
2: should the White Sox do before the trade deadline? Yeah.
1: Cole's in Batavia. What's going on, Cole?
7: Hey, guys. So they do that at the beginning of the Mighty Ducks, where the kids are like all in the alleyway, and they find like a little clutch purse. And they basically put some dog doo-doo in it, and then they put a dollar out of it, and the guy drives by and stops. Picks it up and then drives away, squeals his wheels, and then tries to chase him afterwards. That's just a variation of the poo dollar.
2: Okay, now if it is done with dog excrement, it's much more ha ha funny and harmless.
1: Why does it matter where the fecal matter came from?
2: Because again, I think that anyone who takes a dollar bill and touches their backside with it, the joke's on you. You're the one that's more likely to come down with a virus of some sort or a sickness of some sort.
1: I don't
2: Not
1: think that's
2: true. Not
1: the dude
2: that touched the... Really?
1: Then the guy who picks up a...
2: Yeah.
1: I don't think so.
2: I don't think you're thinking this through. I think you're having an AOC moment.
1: I don't...
2: Take a dollar out of your wallet.
1: Mm-hmm.
2: Go into the men's room.
1: Mm-hmm.
2: And use it to clean yourself after having a movement. You don't think that that's worse than actually somebody touching it?
1: The guy touching it?
3: Picking
1: it up?
2: Yeah.
3: But then you just go, like, wash your hands.
2: Wash your hands.
3: Yeah. I mean, it's not...
1: I mean, I guess,
3: you
1: gotta,
3: I'm not going to tell you it's, like, clean, but...
2: Are you with me, Charlie? Do you understand
3: what
2: I'm
3: saying?
2: Yeah, I'm
3: with you, yeah. Well, because, like, it's only, like, if you pick it up and then, like, immediately put your hands in your mouth, and yeah, it's probably a little,
2: right.
3: less sanitary.
2: That?
3: But, yeah.
2: But you took the dollar and did something with it that nobody should be doing with it. You're the one that I think has a higher risk of trouble.
1: I would say this, though. I've never heard it done in that manner. I've always, you're wrapped.
2: Well, that's, yes. Somebody mentioned it, and I'm just responding to it.
1: Okay. All right, we'll continue.
2: What do you think the Cubs should do with Matt Schaub?
1: Yeah, we'll take your baseball calls coming up. How aggressive do you want to see both teams be this upcoming trade deadline? Just about 2 weeks away now from that Major League Baseball trade deadline. 312-332-3776. More Waddle and Sylvie next.
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13: We'll get back to your baseball calls at 3 o'clock. How aggressive do you want both teams to be? Cubs, Sox, they both have a chance to make some noise in the playoffs this year. They really do.
14: Yeah, I mean, listen, I was texting with Jesse a little bit as well, and he said it a bunch. You know, their defensive prowess, they're so good. They don't kick the ball around.
13: No, they don't.
14: Like, you don't see them kick the ball around like the Twins did or, you know, some of the other bad teams in Major League Baseball.
13: In fact, they elevate. They probably make their pitchers look a little bit better than they are.
14: Which I think gives you even a better chance because while the bats make it go cold every once in a while, you know you're going to get solid defense at minimum from them, which, again, enhances their chances of going far. So, yeah, I think both teams should be aggressive. I wouldn't expect any team to be. If there was one team that I would think that would be more considered reckless than the other, I would still think it would be the Cubs, not the White Sox.
13: Yeah. 312-332-3776. We do have to settle a debate here with the poo dollar about which is worse, wiping your ass with a dollar or picking up some fecal matter out of the dollar. And Nathaniel in Valpo.
14: Is he a doctor?
13: He works in healthcare. Nathaniel, the floor is yours, my friend.
15: Hey, how you guys doing today? So, yeah, I just wanted to clear this up because you're much more likely to come down with an illness if you're touching that dollar to your rectum.
14: Thank you.
13: And all right.
15: It's not just the illness you have to worry about, too. It's widely known that a lot of paper currency contains trace amounts of drugs on it. And

0: And in anesthesia, we still give drugs rectally because sometimes that is the best route to administer drugs.
1: Okay.
0: So anything you're putting right there, it could be leading to trouble. So.
1: All right. Yeah. Thanks for clearing that up, Nathaniel. Appreciate the phone call.
2: And listen, as I like to say, over the course of the last several decades in this profession, I'm a few credits shy of my medical degree, but I do know a few things on the cusp of 60. And I know that is not a surprise that Nathaniel called in to confirm that he of, you know, I mean, obviously,
1: I like the industry term usages there, too.
2: Yes.
1: Rectum, and yeah.
2: Of course. I mean, he classed it up as much as you possibly could, but I don't understand, as a smart guy like you, how you couldn't understand. Charlie and I were ahead of this. Don't touch your backside with a dollar and think that that's cleaner than actually somebody touching a dollar that's had you put that dollar next to your rectum.
3: People put a lot of disclaimers out like, hey, you know, don't consult your doctor. Don't listen to us for medical advice. Listen to us for medical advice when it comes to the rectum.
2: Rectum? I didn't even know him.
1: You guys are the rectum brothers. That's what you are.
2: No, we're not. We're not.
3: That's okay.
2: You made it like,
1: you're the rectum brothers.
2: Made it like the property brothers. No, how about the without a degree medical brothers instead of, we don't need to be like the rectum brothers.
3: Isn't Texas Tech's slogan rectum?
1: Yeah.
3: That's dangerously close to rectum. I never realized that.
1: I'm sure Texas fans give them hell for that one. All right. We will take your baseball calls on the trade deadline coming up next. 312-332-3776. How aggressive do you want your teams to be? And also, it was a celebration at Wrigley as well over the weekend, the unveiling of the championship gate. It was a lot of fun. Really good baseball weekend on both sides of town. We want to hear from both Cubs and Sox fans coming up next here on Waddle and Sylvie.
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1: I just got back from the bathroom at the break.
14: Oh man, we're still here.
1: It smelled like they were playing Poo Dollar in the Federal Reserve in there. My goodness.
14: Not good.
1: My goodness.
14: Not good, Charlie. Not good.
1: No.
14: Yeah, not good.
1: Talking some baseball with you here on Waddle and Sylvie. Tyler Rocky in for Sylvie today.
14: Nothing smelly or stinky about what's going on either side of town in
1: Major
14: League Baseball.
1: Both teams taking 2 out of 3.
14: How about Nico also? Nico 8 for 13 his last in this last series.
1: Including a 4-hit day as well.
14: Saya, how about Saya? 8-game hitting streak. Do you know what he's slashing for the month of July?
1: I do not know off the top.
14: 300, 386, 580 for an OPS of 966.
1: That's the good stuff right there. And again, Bush started to come alive a little bit this weekend as well. Like, those are the guys that you need to help carry this lineup. On the flip side, the White Sox had themselves a masterful weekend, specifically on the mound. Even the one game that they lost. You lose a 1-0 game, it ain't the pitching fault.
14: No.
1: Like, the Davis Martin, and I think that was a big thing too for the White Sox heading into this series. It was a lot of, hey, like, what's Davis Martin? We've played the who is this guy game. Who is Davis Martin game? He was one out away from a quality start, but he looked like he was first half Davis Martin again.
14: Yeah, he did.
1: So that was a really, really good sign there. And I know a lot of people were hoping that, hey, he just needs the break and he'll be back to what we saw for the bulk of the first half of the season. And I think a lot of those people were vindicated.
14: I think
1: after one start.
14: I think you can make a similar observation about what you saw from Shota.
1: Yes.
14: I think you have to go back to like the first month of the season to find a start that was more impressive than the one he had yesterday. And it's what I sent to I was texting Cap and Shay today as they were having this conversation. And now it sounds like, you know, people are now open to, hey, if I can get Shota for this amount of money over this amount of time, I'd be interested in an extension. My goodness, has the season changed people's? But then I wouldn't go
1: that far.
14: I wouldn't either. I mean, Shea was very reluctant to say, yeah, I'm interested at any price. Like, because he makes $22 million this year, right?
1: Right. Mm-hmm. Now, his next contract,
14: there's so little pitching out there. If he finishes strong, and I'm not suggesting he pitches as an ace, somebody's going to pay him.
1: Oh yeah, I mean,
14: $25 million a year for 3 years.
1: If he looks a lot more like that the rest of the way, good for him, and he'll get himself a nice deal when he hits free agency. But I don't know if I'd be the one that wants to go after that character.
14: Well, that's where I kind of asked the question, like, who is Shota? And we've asked this question now for the better part of 2.5 years.
1: Yeah,
14: he's given him 3 earned runs and 3 starts in July over his last 8 starts. Okay, I believe he's faced Minnesota, Cincinnati, St. Louis, San Diego, the Mets, Colorado twice, and the A's. And outside of the Twins, I think basically, you know, those teams, none of them hit their weight.
1: Mm-hmm.
14: And over that stretch of time, I didn't write it down here. I had it with him real quick. Just to see how impressive he's been over that stretch. You know, he had an ERA. He's had an ERA of 1.62 in the month of July in 3 starts. And you go back to the last 8 starts total. So the full month of June and the 3 starts in July. So that's a total of 8 starts. Is he that guy? Or is that a product of him pitching against some of the lesser bats? Because if you go back to his last 4 starts in May, He pitched against St. Louis, Houston, Milwaukee, Atlanta. Okay? St. Louis, Houston, Milwaukee, Atlanta, 12 earned runs, 9 home runs given up in those four games. Who is he?
15: Right.
14: When he steps up in class, he tends to, or history has told us this year, he tends to struggle. Now, again, I get it. You know, what he did yesterday against a solid Twins offense, which ranks top 10 in a lot of, you know, offensive statistical categories, he pitched arguably his best game of the year. But when you're pitching against Cincinnati, St. Louis, San Diego, the Mets, Colorado, and the A's, it's different than when you're pitching against Houston, Milwaukee, Atlanta, and some of the other teams. So I don't even know how to define who he is.
3: No, and it's...
14: I mean, his ERA is now under 4. He's a 3.91 ERA, but he vacillates so much. I just don't know who he's going to... And he goes through stretches. You know, when is the next start against a good team a start where you... You know, he'll give up 5 runs, 3 of them on home runs, and then you're like, okay, now here's this... He's just a really difficult guy to gauge sometimes.
15: He's an erratic pitcher, and it's one of the best things that can happen for the Cubs in the second half is for him to look not necessarily exactly like what he looked like yesterday, but more like that the rest of the way. Because let's be honest, with all of these injuries the Cubs have had so far, you're looking for any which help that you can get the rest of the way.
14: By the way, let me, and I said 12 earned runs against the Cardinals, the Astros, the Brewers, and the Braves. It wasn't in those four starts at the end of May. It was 22 earned runs and 9 home runs.
15: Yeah.
14: So he was giving up an average of, you know, almost 6 runs a game and almost 2 home runs a game. So
15: I will say that Braves start, he actually was pretty good in.
14: He was.
15: 7 innings, 2 runs,
14: but
15: 5
14: I'm trying
15: hits.
14: To group yeah, that. You know, I was trying to, I, the you good know, for offenses, the sake of, yeah. Yeah, the mm-hmm. sake of trying to categorize them all in, you know, common form. But, you know, the next 3 starts after that, it was 5 earned runs, 7 earned runs, 8 earned runs. And over the course of that three game stretch, he gave up 8 home runs. Mm-hmm. So, again, like when he's good, he's really good. When he's bad, he's
15: one of the worst pitchers in baseball when he's at his worst.
14: Yeah. So, I don't know. You know, really long-term who he will be, but he's certainly throwing the ball well now.
15: Yeah, and then on the flip side of town, too, you look at what happened with the White Sox this weekend, the way that they pitched. We mentioned Davis Martin and what he did, but really, the guy who's the number one in that staff right now is Sean Burke.
14: Yeah, I had him way up in my power rankings last week.
15: Yeah, we've got our power rankings coming in tomorrow. You'll be off tomorrow, unfortunately.
14: I will. But yes, Jesse, I got another will be golf in. Match I've got to be a part of.
15: Jesse will be in tomorrow. And
14: I can send you my
15: send us your list tomorrow. But I'd imagine nobody is going to elevate more in their respective power rankings this week than Sean Burke. Because I think he's a guy who's maybe been on the outside of the top 5, but you'd be hard to press to find baseball players better in this city right now than Sean Burke.
14: I think I had him 4th last week. I had PCA, Vargas, Murakami, and then I think I had Sean Burke 4th.
3: I had him 5th last week.
15: I gotta see where I had him last week. Because I want to say I probably had him like 6th. If I had to guess, where did I have Sean? I had him 7th.
14: I mean, right, he's been good. His strikeout totals have been, you know, have been really impressive as well. Yeah. I mean, this isn't just, you know, oh, wow, over the last couple of starts, he's been really, really good. He's been good for quite some time now.
15: Yes, so. He's really put together a nice stretch here, and that's a guy that you would love to have as a part of, especially this version of Sean Burke, as a part of your playoff rotation at this point. But 312-332-3776, been talking a lot about the trade deadline that is looming right now. Again, we're only about 2 weeks away. We'll start to see some of this materialize, but the way that so much has changed the last couple of weeks, too, I mean, the perfect example of that is the Boston Red Sox, who were bona fide sellers. And now all of a sudden,
14: 13 in a row.
15: Sonny Gray and Aroldis Chapman, they're going to be potentially on a playoff roster in Boston.
14: Yeah.
15: Who would have thought that after they're on a 13-game winning streak? And it just continues. I mean, the vibes are high there with Chad Tracy, who has stepped in as the interim manager. I mean, both teams that fired their managers have really gotten a big-time bump.
14: At least the Phillies
15: fired them when it was maybe a little bit early. Now you can look at the Mets as a team who did it a little late, and they haven't found the spark.
14: Nothing's going to fix that team.
15: Yeah, I don't think so. I really don't. But you look at what's happened in Boston and Philly, and those two teams have certainly changed the tenor of their seasons. Both would be in playoff spots if the season ended today.
14: Yeah, and as you mentioned, it kind of changes, you know, the landscape with regard to the trade deadline. But you've got, what, another 2 weeks? Two and a half weeks?
15: Two weeks.
14: 2 weeks So we'll see how much can change. But yeah, I think teams that were sellers 3 weeks ago, there are several of them that won't be now. And again, they have to be looking at the same stuff that we've just talked about. It's not just the Cubs and the White Sox that are looking at the rest of Major League Baseball. It's, you know, the Red Sox.
15: You know what's funny, too, about what you said earlier, and it's kind of been the theme that our jumping off point for the whole show, is there's a lot of bad baseball teams. How many bad baseball teams are going to be trying to buy stuff? Like, outside of...
14: I don't know.
15: Outside of the Dodgers, the Brewers, the Cubs, the Phillies, the Braves, the White Sox, I'll throw the Guardians in there, but I think that's even being generous, and then the Yankees and the Rays. Like, the Red Sox have turned their season around, but does it mean they're going to be all in on buying something at the deadline? Will a team like the Rangers or the Mariners be in on buying? Like, these teams that are kind of dancing around 500 a little bit. Marlins, are they going to buy at the deadline?
14: I don't think they will, because I don't think that they have the financial resources to be buyers of adding anything that's going to add payroll to what they already are trying to digest. There's also that element of teams. I believe wasn't it the Braves last year? Last year, the Braves had a very disappointing season, right? They had some injuries. Mm-hmm. The Braves ended up finishing 10 games under 500. But I don't think they sold anything at the trade deadline last year, because they thought this was a blip and they'd be right back on top the following year. Mm-hmm. And they were right.
15: Yes.
14: So maybe you will find some scenarios where there have been some teams that have, you know, underachieved, or they're the direct result of, you know, maybe some injuries that have gotten the best of them, that you would expect to be sellers, but they aren't going to be, because they do expect to bounce back quickly. Now, again, you have to factor in the, you know, the potential work stoppage into your, you know, your, mm-hmm. your calculus as well. But that's why it's so unpredictable what's going to happen over the course of the next couple of weeks with the Major League Baseball trade deadline.
15: August 3rd at 5:00 Central Time is when the Major League Baseball trade deadline officially comes to a close. Micah is in San Francisco. What's going on, Micah?
16: Hey, boys. I just want to kind of play devil's advocate, kind of more from the Cubs side today. My thoughts are, if you don't make any deals, the Cubs are playing their best baseball right now. You don't go out and trade for anyone. You get an all-star caliber pitcher in Ben Brown coming back, an all-star caliber closer in Daniel Palencia coming back, and you have this top five offense in baseball. I don't see the reason to trade anyone, especially when the Dodgers seem so unbeatable. And if it goes well this year, great. If not, you go to the offseason, you get a healthy Cade Orton and Justin Steele, and who knows what next year looks like.
14: The only thing I would say, you kind of in response to that, is that your chips are in now. Your chips are in when you signed Bregman to the deal you signed him, mm-hmm. right? You traded for Cabrera.
15: Yeah.
14: Like, your chips are in. There's really not a whole lot more you can do chips in if you're the Cubs. So why would you all of a sudden now become cautious or lack some sort of aggression? I know we've talked about guarantees. There's no guarantee that Ben Brown does come back and he's as effective as he was before the neck problem.
15: Right.
14: You just heard, I believe, that Craig Counsell, again, I was a little bit distracted with some other commitments this weekend, but if I heard correctly, they don't have sound, you know, projections for when Palencia will be back.
15: Right. So he had a little bit of a setback, it sounds like. And I would even push back on the notion that he's an all-star caliber closer.
14: Yeah.
15: Too.
14: You really don't know that.
15: I wouldn't put him up there among the best in the game right now. I think he's good. I'm happy he's on this team. But listen, I almost look at it as the 2016 Cubs. Hector Rondon was fine. You probably could have won a World Series with Hector Rondon as your closer. But when you have the chance to get an Aroldis Chapman, you make that move.
14: Yeah.
15: And I think that everything else with, even the Dodgers, and health is such a big part of this too, because like, we got the reports over the weekend. We don't know when Shohei's pitching again.
14: Yeah.
15: We don't. And let's not act like the Dodgers starting rotation has been some beacon of health over the course of the last couple of years. They've actually kind of won in spite of their pitching over the course of the last couple of years, both bullpen and starting rotation. Now, some of those guys do end up getting healthier, and maybe they play the long game with the rotation. But still, there's no guarantee the Dodgers are going to be completely whole when you get to October. And who knows what happens, too. Someone may do your dirty work for you. Let's say the Cubs track down the Milwaukee Brewers and win the division, or even if they don't, what if the Dodgers get lined up against the Phillies and you have to go against that rotation of you go with Sanchez, Wheeler, and Lizardo out of the gates?
14: No thanks.
15: They could bounce the Dodgers. The Brewers, what if the Brewers make some move with their rotation and you have to go against the Miz, Harrison, and then insert player X as the number three? There's no guarantee the Dodgers beat them. So it's why I think you have to make some sort of move, and you can't just rest on what you've got right now in your rotation, because even some of the guys that have performed well in the rotation, it feels like they're punching above their weight at times.
14: It's the reason
15: Javier
14: why
15: Assad, Colin Ray at times, you've gotten, I think, better performances than you've expected out of this rotation.
14: I think this is one of those years, and I know we've discussed this a little bit earlier, where the Brewers may step out of character a little bit here and be a more aggressive franchise for the here and the now. You've got a plethora of young talent. That's a team that I would think would be willing to give up quite a bit for a rental, not a long-term guy, and be just fine with it because they always find answers elsewhere.
15: Right.
14: But, you know, I've always said this to you, like, again, appreciate what the Brewers do. They scored four total runs in the NLCS last year against the Dodgers. They scored one run a game, basically, is what they averaged. They were never in that series.
15: Mm-hmm.
14: So they lack the firepower. I think the Cubs have a better chance of giving the Dodgers hell.
15: I agree.
14: Than I do the lineup. Brewers.
15: And it comes. Some of it comes down to what we saw in the All-Star game too. And again, you're never making like grand proclamations out of the All-Star game. But what I saw in that All-Star game was, look at the pitchers who threw for the NL. And to me, all that told me was, guess what's winning in the playoffs this year? It's going to be offense.
14: Mm-hmm.
15: And I'd take the Cubs offense over a lot of the offenses, not just in the NL, but in all of baseball. So if this is truly who the offense is right now, and I think we've got much more of a sample size of it being closer to this than what we saw in the month of June and late May when it really struggled and was one of the worst offenses on all of baseball.
14: You know, a couple of things. They can score runs and they'll play great defense.
15: Mm-hmm.
14: That's a pretty good combination.
15: Yes.
14: Yeah.
15: So if you've got that, I think you've got as good of a chance as anyone. It's why you gotta go all in. Now, I threw the hypothetical out to Hannah and the rest of the Sox fans about, all right, you can make a move. It's going to cost you Caleb Bonimer, but I'm guaranteeing that you're getting to at least the ALCS. I gave a bad example. I gave out Reed Detmers. Let's throw in a different name. All right. And someone tweeted at me, a couple of better names, and I agree that these are better names.
14: Joe Ryan
15: and Logan Webb. If it costs you Caleb Bonimer to get one of those guys, and again, you have multiple years of control with both of these guys. Now, it is 2 years, which could be wiped out by a lockout year. Right.
14: Webb's going like $18 million a year for the next 2 years and has led Major League Baseball in innings pitched the course of the last couple
15: of
14: years.
15: You want to talk about like your standard 200-inning-a-year horse, that's what you're getting in Logan Webb. So let's say that's who you're getting. Are you willing to give up Caleb Bonimer? If I'm guaranteeing you can get to the ALCS, but I'm not going to guarantee you anything past that. You could win the World Series, but I'm not going to put that as part of the guarantee. All I'm going to guarantee you is that you get to the ALCS, but it comes at the cost of Caleb Bonimer.
14: Well, and Webb is doing his best Freddy Peralta imitation, giving up 3 earned runs, 5 earned runs, and 7 earned runs in his last 3 starts.
17: That's what I was going to say. I would do it for Joe Ryan.
15: Joe Ryan.
14: Yeah. But the Twins aren't going to. You'd have to pay such an AL Central tax.
17: Right.
14: So, I mean.
15: But Caleb Bonimer could be that tax. Is like, oh, that's the prospect. You're a little uncomfortable, but it's the one that gets you to the finish line on a deal.
14: How frequently do Major League Baseball teams trade inside the division?
15: I feel like baseball's probably the most fickle out of it, out of all the sports.
3: Don't high-level prospects make it a little bit different? It's almost, that to me is kind of the closer situation to like a team giving its division rival in the NFL like an opportunity to draft their quarterback.
14: Right.
3: Like if you give up Caleb Bonimer, I think Joe Ryan's a great pitcher, but I'm almost more hesitant from the Sox side of it, because if you give up Caleb Bonimer and all of a sudden he's this guy that you're playing however many times per year up in Minnesota, all that becomes a real black mark on this decision-making process.
14: It's a fair point. I mean, as much risk as there is for the, you know, for the Twins to trade Ryan inside the division, the risk is you're right, Charlie, that the guy that they acquire ends up wreaking havoc against
15: you for
14: years.
15: But again, let's say you go out and you get Logan Webb or you get Joe Ryan, and you may go to the World Series as a result of it.
14: You may.
15: Is that worth Caleb Bonamer? And whatever, and again, the flip side is Caleb Bonamer could end up flopping. It's not what I would project. It's not what I would predict. But he could end up being a bust at the major league level.
14: And that's where, again, I would say that Chris Getz has
15: earned
14: the benefit of the doubt. If he says, yes, it's worth trading Bonamer for Logan Webb, then I'm going to say, okay, it's, you know what, I'm going to ride with you. If he says, no, we think he's too good a prospect, and we're not a finished product or even close to a finished product yet, we just didn't want to part with that type of valuable young player, then I'm going to be like, okay. You know, I mean, at this point, and whether or not that's overvaluing what he's done to now, I don't know. We'll find out. Because like you said, he has done a lot of really good things until this point. And now...
15: And this is a different point.
14: This is a different point.
15: This is a different project that you're working with here.
17: And the circumstances this year specifically are so different. Usually it would be automatically no. You know, like you're already overachieving. It's fun to watch, but I'm not expecting much this year. I want to, you know, build up to that. But this year with the looming lockout and the AL being as bad as it is, it does feel like a go for it year, but I just...
15: Wow, all right. I like
17: know.
15: It.
17: I don't know, man. Like, that's why I'm still kind of like 50-50 on it.
14: Well, again, you have to feel pretty good about running, first of all, your everyday lineup out there. But Davis Martin, Sean Burke, and Logan Webb with Grant Taylor in your bullpen, you know.
15: And think about it from this lens, too. Like, one of the things I wanted to see out of the White Sox in this second half, and again, we've only had one series in the second half, but really, it's a problem that I think has stretched since like the beginning of July for, and maybe like mid-June actually for White Sox fans, is for as great as they were at home, they were awful on the road.
14: Yeah.
15: But what have they done since they got swept by the Tigers? They went out, they won a series in Baltimore, they split a four-gamer in Cleveland, which is significant because it's a division rival, and then you won a series against Toronto. So that's three positive results series in a row on the road, in my opinion, for the White Sox.
14: I think that, again, I think they are doing a really good job of putting pressure on their front office to be an aggressive group before the trade deadline.
15: And
18: they're going for it.
15: And what do you think about the White Sox and why they could make some noise in the playoffs? It comes down to what their power potential is. And think about some of the potential ballparks you could be playing in on the road in the playoffs. You could be playing at Yankee Stadium. You could be playing at Boston. Like, those are ones where, and even at your own home park is a more hitter-friendly park. Like, you could be playing in some very hitter-friendly parks against teams that may or may not be better than you. But when you've got that great power equalizer where a three-run home run in the fifth inning could be the difference between winning a series and not, it's a team that I think is worth building around and investing in. And that's why Chris Getz has such an important decision. And the amount and his willingness to how many chips he's willing to push to the center of the table in a couple of weeks is, I think, going to be one of the most fascinating stories in Chicago sports for the entire 2026.
14: Yeah, I mean, and look at what they have ahead of them as well. You're at Texas for three. Then you come home, you get Houston for three. Then you've got the Yankees for four. And then when is the trade deadline?
15: August 3rd.
14: Okay, you have a three-game set against Tampa Bay in Tampa Bay on July 31st, cool. August 1st, August 2nd. So over the course of the next couple of weeks, you get the Rangers on the road, Houston at home, the Yankees at home for four, and Tampa Bay in their building for three.
15: You know, those seven games, especially New York and Tampa,
14: kind of how aggressive they are willing to be.
15: Because again, look at what New York's been lately.
14: And by the way, when you come out of the post trade deadline, you're at the Red Sox for three. You're home for the Cleveland Guardians for three. Then you get the Reds, you get a breather for three. But then you go on the road to Detroit, and then you're at Chicago. Obviously, you're at the Cubs on the north side. So, I mean, like, you got a stretch of 4 weeks of baseball here that
15: that's
14: really
15: big boy
14: are going to define
15: right there. Yeah.
14: You're going to define who you are in the next month. Not that you haven't gone a long way defining who you are now on the South Side, but the next 4 weeks are going to be uber exciting and interesting.
15: Well, I think that Yankees series in particular, because I think that could, and the Rays series too, but those could be real measuring sticks for you, where the Yankees series, and again, this is a Yankees team that is probably going to be without Aaron Judge for that series, because we don't know when Aaron Judge is going to be back. Hell, we don't even know if he's going to be back at all right now. We don't, because the reports from over the weekend and the imaging that was all done, there was nothing there. And then you look at what they've been offensively, they've been terrible. They've been a 3.5 run a game team for the course of the last like month and a half. And pitching wise, like they got Gerrit Cole back, but Gerrit Cole hasn't been all that good. So that those seven games against the Yankees and the Rays, I think that's where things can get really interesting.
14: Yeah. For it may change your perspective.
15: Cause if you find a way to somehow in that stretch of seven go 5-2 and even 4-3, if I see that, and especially if you pick up two wins against the Rays, to me that says, listen, I'm not pushing every chip I've got in, but this is a team that I'm buying in on.
14: And conversely, if you drop 6-7 or 5-7, it may damper your enthusiasm, but I wouldn't say it would completely change your mind as to whether or not you're a playoff baseball team.
15: No.
14: But in the moment, it may have an effect on what you plan on ultimately doing.
15: For sure. For sure. That's going to be a crazy couple of weeks here. 312-332-3776. You want to talk some baseball with us? Let's get crazy in Waddle's world.
14: Yeah.
15: Coming up next, it's Waddle and Sylvie.
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6: It's that time again when we venture deep into the great unknown.
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6: A trip inside the mind of a multi-concussed former Bears wide receiver.
8: He caught everything that was thrown and took every hit that they could give him. And he had an all-time day in the use of smelling salts.
6: Buckle up, boys and girls.
9: Tom Waddle, everything wants to have a Tom Waddle. If I had a football team, I'd like to have a Tom Waddle on my team because you draw from that.
6: It's time to go inside Waddle's world.
8: Tom Waddle did have to use a lot of smelling salts.
14: If I told you all that ESPN Analytics has recently crunched the numbers and gives the Lions a 38% chance to win the division, the Packers a 33% chance to win the division, the Bears a 19% chance, and the Vikings 10% chance, what would you say?
15: I would say I don't think the Lions have twice the chance that the Bears do of winning the division.
14: And would you put the Packers ahead of the Bears in terms of team most likely to win the NFC North? Now, I believe this is from Kevin Seifert from ESPN Analytics, but I do believe for the majority of the offseason, the Bears have been the third favorite to win the division.
15: No, yeah, this is just a reflection, honestly. It kind of mirrors what the Vegas odds have been.
14: Yes.
3: You trust Matt LaFleur to win a division? Done it one time?
15: I mean,
3: like one time?
15: How many times have Bears done it, too?
14: By the way, one time last Wyatt, year. You were saying, too, just got a contract extension. Mm-hmm. He was an enormous piece to what they were doing defensively. And not a pun, either. I mean, he's a giant man.
15: Yeah.
14: But the Bears did face that team twice without him, didn't they?
15: Yeah. Mm-hmm.
14: And twice without Micah, didn't they?
15: Yep.
14: Second
15: Correct.
14: Meeting and
15: Second
14: then the
15: meeting
14: postseason.
15: And then, yep. Because he got injured in that sandwich week against the Broncos.
14: So
15: but
14: listen,
15: we don't know when Micah's back either,
14: I'm not pumping the Packers' tires, Charlie. I'm just trying to kind of put it all into perspective. That's what they're thinking.
15: I will say this.
14: That's part of it.
15: One thing that we do know now, maybe we don't know, but here on July 20th, I would bet that if you take the two rosters, all right, the Bears and the Packers, all right, can we agree best player on either roster is Micah Parsons?
14: Yes.
15: He's probably not going to play for the first month of the season.
14: Yeah, I've always said be careful, ruling him out. What is it? When do they meet? Week 6? Week 7?
15: Week 5.
14: Week 5, okay.
3: I also like projecting injury and timeline recovery is always a dangerous game. I do feel like the torn ACL and just pick up right where you left off happens a lot less than I think we want to think. Like I feel like it's always the year after when you make that full recovery and you're back to like what you were before.
14: Wouldn't dispute that, but when you're talking about the elite of the elite, I think you also have to factor in that, hey, maybe this guy's different on a number of fronts.
15: Well, and even like 80% of Micah Parsons is better than anything we know the Bears are trotting out there from the defensive line.
3: 16-sack guy to like a 10-sack guy.
14: Right. Yeah.
3: Which is still pretty good.
15: I don't know if you've heard this, actually. And Charlie, can you find the Rob Domofsky cut from when he was on with us at JD's golf outing? You were out of town, but Rob Domofsky was in town and we talked to him because we asked him about the Micah Parsons situation. You got it. So this was him talking about the Micah Parsons injury and kind of the timeline moving forward and why they have these restrictions built in.
5: What is the Micah Parsons situation? Is what we're hearing the truth? Are they slow playing this on purpose not to put pressure on him? Because now the latest reporting was it could be midpoint of the season.
0: It was sort of his brother, who is a really vocal guy on Twitter. I think he was giving his opinion more than, like, because I think he said, I wouldn't play him, or he's not going to play till November. Well, that's what he probably would like. I can tell you this, and most NFL teams do this, the Packers are strict. You don't do any football until 9 months after your surgery, okay? He had the surgery December 29th. 9 months is September 29th. That puts us at, like, between week 3 and 4 of the regular season. Okay? Not that he's not doing anything.
5: Right.
0: But he's not lining up across from anyone doing football stuff for 9 months. So they're not going to all of a sudden hit the 9-month mark and then he's going to play the next week. He's going to practice for probably 2 weeks. So I would say at the earliest, week 5, which I believe is the Bears game.
5: And then the week
0: but
5: after.
0: But more realistically, I think the week next week is October 18th against the Cowboys. I think week 6 is a realistic point.
14: And by the way, that Packers-Bears game, which it would have been even if Micah Parsons wasn't going to be part of it, it's going to be nationally televised. I don't think the NFL does anything haphazardly or just by, you know, just throwing anything against the wall. Maybe I'm just a conspiracy theorist here, but it feels like they kind of put that game, that meeting, and they are the 3:30, Fox game of the week.
1: Right.
14: Which it would have been that even without Micah Parsons, but I wouldn't rule him out. And I wouldn't rule out that the network was actually looking to that point, factoring the timeline in.
1: Interesting. I don't know if a TV
14: Why else would they do that in week 5? Micah Parsons is back. And not only is he's back against the Bears.
1: But Micah Parsons coming back, how many of, like, the casual viewers that, like, the incentive to watch? To me, I think whatever, like, Bears-Packers was a very highly wanted commodity for this year because of the drama that ensued last year. Like you said, two of the three meetings last year didn't have Micah Parsons.
14: Right. But this just amps it up even more.
1: Yeah.
14: Look, again, I know I have a touch of conspiracy theory attached to this thought, but I don't think it's haphazard or by.
1: Don't think a TV network is making a decision based on an edge rusher. If it was a quarterback, I think it's different. Like, Jordan Love is a much lesser player than Micah Parsons is, but if that was the return of Jordan Love projected game, I think that has a little more juice from a national perspective than the return of Micah.
14: I don't know who else is playing week 5, but to be able for a week to promote Caleb Williams versus Micah Parsons and the return of Micah Parsons, he missed the last two meetings between the two teams last year. I wouldn't underplay or undervalue the importance of that for Fox television.
1: All right, so the Monday night game is Buffalo at the Rams. So that's an unbelievable matchup. Yes. Your Sunday night game is a bit of a clunker. Baltimore at Atlanta.
14: What is the juiciest matchup of the entire schedule that day?
3: Probably 49ers Seahawks, right?
1: If you want to include Buffalo and L.A.,
14: On a Monday night.
1: Right.
14: I'm talking about the Sunday slate.
1: The Sunday slate, San Francisco at Seattle, which, to be honest, and they're both at 325. So Bears-Packers is going to get it because of the Chicago market, but San Francisco at Seattle.
14: You're not going to kill my buzz. I still believe that there's a chance that he actually plays in that game.
1: And Sylvie and I interpreted it differently. Like, he thought, oh, yeah, Micah's going to be back week 5. And I was kind of like, the way I interpreted it.
14: I don't think it's certain, but I think you could have projected out. Why did they put the game in week 5? Just by chance?
1: I don't know if there was really any method to the madness of putting it week 5.
14: They think everything through.
1: They're thinking everything through for Micah Parsons. I think
14: who are they playing following week? Are they
1: Cowboys?
14: Playing Dallas? Okay. All right. Either way, they win. You've got
1: as long
14: Bears.
1: As he's back for one of them.
14: Correct. Either way, you win.
1: Well, I think whether or not he plays, they win regardless because they're the NFL.
14: Well, I get that, but, like, they like to win and then win some more. I mean, like, come on.
3: Isn't a lot of our read on the Mahomes situation that week one.
14: Correct,
3: they're on
14: they
3: Monday
14: expect
3: Night
14: him
3: Football.
14: Back. Otherwise, yes. they wouldn't have put him on there.
15: Right, but I think Mahomes is different than Micah Parsons.
14: He is, but like Micah Parsons is one of the best five players in the NFL. Where's Micah Parsons in the top 100 players list?
15: I don't know. Are they that far along?
3: That far into it?
14: Well, I mean, go back to last year before he got hurt. Top five, isn't he? I like pass rushers are sexy, dude.
15: You do. I don't know if the rest of America
14: does.
15: Stop
14: it. Like, the most important position in all of football is quarterback. After that, who's next?
15: Pass rusher.
14: Okay.
15: But does the common fan
14: sexy. Like? Second fiddle in the sexy orchestra.
15: You and I, we were talking about this a little before we went on the air, but we had the World Cup final yesterday.
14: Yeah.
15: And I guess a lot of the soccer fans loved it, but a lot of the casuals hated it, thought it was incredibly boring.
14: Because it was, you know, scoreless.
15: I mean, Argentina
14: going
15: didn't have a shot
14: or extra
15: until extra time.
14: Yeah, I mean, there was, yeah.
15: But I asked
14: look,
15: you,
14: I'm not
15: is,
14: going to, I'm not going, if you didn't, if you weren't in, you know, it's still to watch these, the best in the world do what they do. And that's the nature of the beast. Like, first of all, you're not going to score against Spain. Spain gave up one goal in eight games in the World Cup. Mm-hmm. So the fact that Messi and Argentina didn't get the ball in the net is not a huge surprise. Like, right. Spain dominated that game unlike a game I've seen in forever.
3: Mm-hmm. This, I think, speaks to, you know, sort of the flaws of the NFL top 100. They have Micah Parsons ranked 36 last year.
14: Get out of here.
3: Yeah.
14: That's impossible.
15: I mean, he's one
14: that
15: of the...
14: That list is you throw that one in the garbage.
15: Conservatively, he's one of the 10 best players in football. Easily. Realistically, he's one of the five.
14: He's the second best defensive player in the league behind Myles Garrett.
3: Some metrics
15: have number
3: told
15: one
3: you
15: on the list.
3: I think this one says it was Saquon as the number one player after the 2024 season. So this would be...
15: Okay, so this would have been last year's list. Yeah. Saquon was number one last year.
14: Is that the players list?
15: Where was... why did I think Myles Garrett was number one?
14: What list was it? Charlie, did you just make that list up at the break?
3: This is the NFL Network Top 100 Players as of Summer 2025, voted on by active NFL players. All stats are from that season.
15: Interesting. I could have sworn it was...
14: By the way, did you guys see Cam Scataboo do the backflip and almost hurt himself? I know it's been a short period of time, and I wish him well coming back from the devastating foot and ankle injury. I've already had enough of him.
15: Yeah.
14: You know, like, before you
3: he's
14: become...
3: He's like a pretty good running back.
14: Yeah, and he's a good player, but, boy, he struts around and does his thing like he's, you know, been in 10 Pro Bowls and has been on several All-Pro lists.
10: I have the video. Do you want to see it?
14: Sure.
15: Yeah, show the man. And by the way,
14: he says he's 100% okay.
15: You can watch our video stream today and every day on ESPN Chicago on YouTube and Twitch. It's brought to you this week by First Bank Chicago, where your interest is our priority. So,
14: where's he at?
15: This is a Fanatics Fest.
14: Oh, yeah. Like, that's, you know, I'd be careful.
15: He did something crazy, too, in the offseason. Or, no, it was after he had gotten hurt. He was drinking
14: out of a shoe. Was
15: drinking
14: he doing
15: out of a
14: shoeing?
15: Shoe. Yeah,
14: he was doing a shoeie.
15: He was doing shoeies. Yeah. And I think he did something else.
14: Like Yerk said, you want to impress me? Drink out of a plunger from just a run of the mill bar.
15: Yeah,
14: okay.
3: That's so insane.
14: I can't. This is one of the craziest
3: plunger?
14: Things I've ever heard.
3: Might as well drink out of the toilet.
14: Yes.
15: Yeah. It's the same thing.
14: It might be grosser
15: because it's been there plus the floor. Yes.
14: I can't believe he did it. It's one of the grossest things I've ever heard.
15: Yeah.
14: Speaking of the NFL theme we have here, players continue to push for grass fields, and I don't blame them. I think Caleb was part of that, right? Didn't he tweet something?
15: Yes, I think so.
3: He posted it on Instagram.
14: If you can put grass down in the Meadowlands at Jets and Giants Stadium, whatever the hell it's called, maybe their argument is we can't do this in the winter months. It won't take.
15: It works. Hey, it works a soldier.
14: It does. I don't
15: know
14: why you couldn't.
15: It's just as crappy here as it is in New York.
14: You know, they played that game, the final in the World Cup, at the Giants and Jets field.
15: Right, MetLife, yeah.
14: MetLife. If I'm the players, I'd be pissed as well.
15: Well, and MetLife is the one that's come under the most fire for what their playing surface is. Because they think the Players Association believes a lot of guys are getting, like, career devastating injuries at MetLife. And they rolled out the grass fields for soccer. So.
14: Keep complaining, guys. Keep complaining. I'm all for it. Does LeBron decide where he's going today? tonight, tomorrow? I know you don't care, but...
15: No, I'm actually kind of interested.
14: And now the markets...
15: I think I'm actually interested in more than the average person.
14: Now the markets are supporting what I've said all along. He's not going back to Cleveland. He's not going to a cold weather city. He's not going to Philadelphia. The favorites now are the same team I talked about. If it wasn't going to be the Warriors, it was going to be Miami. A return to Miami. Mm-hmm.
15: The interesting thing for me, the most interesting part, isn't necessarily the team. I want to know what kind of money he signs for.
14: Yeah, I mean, this would be the perfect situation for him to sign a team-friendly
15: take
14: deal.
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0: You're going to have a bullseye on you.
1: But
0: for
1: I will
0: some
1: say this:
0: reason.
1: I don't think anyone is more prepared to come out well on the other side of this than Taco Bell.
0: Oh, no doubt.
1: Like, little bad PR here.
0: Run
1: but
0: to the border now, don't you, Charlie? Aren't yeah. you going? Are you sprinting to the border now, Taco Bell?
2: Love me some Bell.
0: Oh yeah.
3: I don't trust it.
0: It's so funny you say that, Hannah, because like I haven't had a salad in like a week and a half. And I love salads.
3: Yeah, this has impacted my whole life.
0: Yeah.
1: Yeah, what have you been eating?
3: Dude, I've been eating like grass at this point. Like I only eat fresh produce. So yeah. I'm just like, I don't know what to do, man.
0: Well, I'm not chancing it.
1: The thought
0: like my
1: was,
0: daughter
1: though,
0: and wife were eating salad last night. Grass. I'm not doing that.
1: The thought, though, was it wasn't fresh produce, was it? It was more of the...
3: No, they were saying fresh.
1: Oh, yeah. It was fresh?
3: Yeah, they were saying fresh cherries, but they're also saying frozen cherries. So I'm like, what is it?
1: Which the only one? Thing... As long as you cooked it, though, you're good to go.
3: Yeah, I'm
0: right.
3: cook my cherries and grapes.
0: Yeah.
1: Make a cherry pie or something like that.
0: So, I don't know. There's been no response from Taco Bell, or so I haven't seen it yet. But the virus, which has been parasite linked to shredded iceberg lettuce served at Yum Brands Taco Bell restaurants in Indiana, Kentucky, Michigan, Ohio, and West Virginia. So, right now they're saying, hold that thing. That was a false positive.
1: Yep. All right.
0: This story, a man who snapped up a bargain property in picturesque Connecticut was horrified to discover three dead bodies inside of it. The man purchased the home sight unseen in June at a foreclosure auction, which meant prospective buyers were not allowed in to inspect the interior of the house. His $525,000 winning bid seemed to be a bit of a bargain for the charming home built in 2002. That court records placed at a fair market value of over $800,000. But when the man walked into the Cape Cod-style house located in the affluent Burlington suburb about 20 miles west of Hartford, he discovered the bodies, two of which have since been identified, one still undergoing DNA testing for identification.
1: Did they say who he bought it from?
0: The skeletal remains belonged not to Trevor. To Sally Ann Cash, who would have been 54, and her son Brian, who would have turned 23 this month, believe those were the former owners of the home. And somebody who they don't know who it is. Can you imagine that, though? You bought a house in auction.
1: Quite the housewarming.
0: You go in to check out your purchase. When you know, there's three dead bodies in there.
4: Right?
0: Naked woman was driving with guns and drugs.
1: Tale as old as time in Waddle's world.
0: I guess the state, and it's not Florida or Ohio. If you had to guess where this story came from,
1: guns and drugs.
0: This is kind of a little bit of a detour away from Florida or Ohio. It's not Florida or Ohio.
2: It's like a psychedelic Guns N' Roses cover band.
1: Guns and drugs. I'm going to go Mississippi.
0: Holy Mother of Mercy. A completely naked Mississippi woman was driving erratically in a car containing marijuana and illegally modified firearms when she was pulled over late Sunday evening.
5: Dragon Slayer.
0: During the traffic stop in the town of Ellisville, police discovered that driver Caitlin Maxwell, 22, was unencumbered by anything remotely close to clothing. She was alone in her 2017 Dodge Challenger, which reeked of pot and appeared to be under the influence. She also had a handgun and a Glock wedged between the passenger seat and the center console. Oh, and they also found a third Glock and two AR-15 rifles.
1: Jeez.
0: And she was naked.
1: Packing heat.
0: And you were correct. It was
1: Mississippi.
0: The fine state of Mississippi.
1: Wow!
0: All right, that's all the chaos. I have more stuff for you, but I'll save it for tomorrow.
1: All right. You can always watch the show as well on YouTube and Twitch. ESPN 1000 Chicago. It's brought to you by Roofers Union Local 11. 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Let's go back to the story that you brought up in Waddle's World about the NFC North. ESPN Analytics has put out some of the numbers, percentages of what each team has to win the NFC North.
0: They basically agree with Vegas, mm-hmm. who earlier this year chose the Bears as the third favorite to win in the division.
1: And it may shock you the percent chance that they're giving the Bears to win the North. We'll give you that number and our thoughts on it when we come back.

0: back. And if you've got thoughts, 312-332-3776. It's Waddle and Sylvie with Tyler and for Sylvie.
1: Waddle and Sylvie on Chicago's home for sports. ESPN Chicago. Chicago.
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0: Waddle, it was a great round for me yesterday. I finally broke 100.
3: Oh, isn't that cute?
0: What do you mean cute?
3: Yeah, the new goal is not breaking 100, it's breaking flights.
0: Breaking flights?
3: Yes, the number is 95. Same number as the calories in a Yingling flight beer.
0: So you're telling me I still have work to do on my golf
3: game. That's correct. If you want to keep up with flight, 95 calories and just 2.6 carbs.
0: Great. Another goal to chase.
3: Yingling Flight, the next generation of light beer.
0: DG Yingling and Son, Pottsville, Pennsylvania.
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1: 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This is the home of the Chicago Bears. ESPN Chicago. And this is Waddle and Sylvie. WMVP, WTBC, HD2 Chicago. 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
0: Waddle and Sylvie with you on this Monday. Both baseball teams back in action today. Cubs playing host to the Detroit Tigers. And then the Sox hit the road again as they start a three-game series with the Texas Rangers. You can hear that game starting with Jeff Miller's pregame at 6:30 right here on ESPN Chicago. It'll be Eric Fetty versus Jacob DeGrom as they start that three-game series. And then Len and DJ have your call at 7 o'clock for first pitch right here on your home for White Sox baseball.
3: It really is quite a stretch, isn't it? I mean, obviously, again, segue to football here, but again, to look at the schedule, and I know the Blue Jays have been a disappointment.

0: improvement this year, but to win on the road where they've really struggled, and now you're going on the, you know, staying on the road with the Rangers, and then you come home for Houston, and then four with the Yankees, and then you're on the road to visit the Rays, and then you go to Boston for the hottest team in baseball. Who knows if they'll still be hot at that point? But then you get Cleveland. Like, this is the defining stretch of the season for sure.
1: Yeah, and the last time they had a defining stretch, they more than held serve. Yeah. They more than held serve. In fact, they did way more than I think most people thought they would do during that stretch. Yeah. And it's part of why I think a lot of Sox fans believe that this should be a team that is buying significantly, even.
0: You know, the AL Central has always been, you know, they get kicked for being the worst division in baseball, certainly in the American League. That's not the case. This year it's the West.
1: Yeah. The West is terrible.
0: Yeah. Terrible. I mean, the Rangers lead are atop the division with a 50-49 record, just ahead of Seattle, who's 50-50.
1: Mm-hmm. And there's, like, the way that the White Sox have been playing, there's a good chance that Texas walks out of that series not above 500. Yeah. So, all right, let's talk a little bit of football here, because we are just over a week away from bringing everyone together for training camp in Lake Forest. Rookies report July 25th, vets report July 28th, and it's all being held up at Hallis Hall. They do have the one practice that they're going to have at Stevenson High School, and then they've got a couple joint practices.
0: Yeah, they're going to practice. Their first preseason game is now under a month away.
1: Yep.
0: That's against Cleveland. Then they travel to Cincinnati to play, and they're going to practice with the Bengals. And then they also travel to Tennessee to play the Titans in their final preseason game.
1: Yes.
0: So they're going to
1: do a joint practice
0: with the Titans there. So, it's here. And as I'm loving baseball in this town right now, but always have room for football.
1: Absolutely. So we brought it up a little bit earlier, and you pointed out today, you sent us the tweet from Kevin Seifert talking about ESPN analytics unveiling their percentages of each team to win the NFC North this year.
0: Lions are at 38%. The Packers are at 33%. The Bears are at 19%. The Vikings are at 10%. I have no problem with the Lions atop, because the Lions are going to get a lot, they're going to get a very favorable schedule. Weren't they last in the division last year? So you're going to get a very favorable schedule. I believe that last year obviously was a disappointment. I think there will be a bounce back for them. Their offensive line was not good. They were banged up. I think they desperately missed their offensive and defensive coordinators. I don't know that they've solved that problem, but I do believe that they will have a bounce back. So I don't have any problem with them at all being listed as the favorite to win the division, especially with the schedule. Bears have a more difficult schedule. It's kind of like they've reversed roles, where the Lions were the king of the division, and they were the hunted, and the Bears were the hunter, and now that's kind of flipped. So the one thing where I would say I do disagree is I would have put the Bears ahead of the Packers.
1: I just think every team here should be a lot closer to 25% than they are.
0: That's fair.
1: I mean, seriously, like, yeah, the Lions, they have the easier schedule and all that, but they also have a lot of moving parts, too. Like, they weren't great on the heels of losing both their coordinators. Now, they may be better equipped to handle them on this time around, and you bring in Drew Petzing as your offensive coordinator and your play caller, and you see what that looks like for this year. But I just think everyone should be a lot closer to 25%, because I don't think even with the schedule disparities and all that, I don't think these four teams are all that far off from each other. Minnesota, sure, you lose some pieces defensively from a year ago, but you had by far and away the worst quarterback play last year, and you were one play away from winning the division last year. And whatever you want to say about Kyler Murray, good, bad, or indifferent, he's way better than what they had last year. And if you get, and there may be some hiccups early on, again, it's a very complicated system that KOC has there, but if he can baby step his way through it for Kyler Murray, and again, Kyler Murray's been in the league for quite some time now, it's not like you're bringing in a rookie or like a second year guy.
0: Well, he's had a couple of good years.
1: Yeah. I mean, he's had some years where you look at the midway point and he's the MVP of the league.
0: I do agree with your assessment that the discrepancy, you know, the Lions at 38% and the Bears at 19%. But if you do go to the Lions schedule, okay, you're going to get, you get New Orleans at, you know, to open the season. And these are the teams that, you know, you're licking your chops to face if you're a Lions fan.
1: Yeah.
0: You get New Orleans, the Jets, you're at Carolina, you're at Arizona, you're at Miami, you get Tampa Bay at home. You're at Atlanta, you get Tennessee at home, you get New York Giants at home. Like, when you compare that schedule to others, it's pretty favorable.
1: Mm-hmm.
0: I mean, that's got to be one of the easiest schedules in the NFL.
1: Yeah. Now, I will give you this, and I always like this from Warren Sharp, too. He gives out the NFL, well, it's like the rest advantage.
0: Yeah.
1: So, yeah, travel, like when you're playing games. The Bears actually have the most favorable net rest advantage out of any team in football this year.
0: Yes.
1: So... that certainly helps.
0: That does.
1: And
0: but they are going to face what appears to be here on July 20th, a much more difficult schedule.
1: Yes, but I'd almost rather have the net rest advantage as opposed to what looks like a daunting schedule. I think the net rest advantage is probably a little more significant because, like you said, we sit here on July 20th and say it's a difficult schedule. But what's it going to look like on September 20th
0: or October 20th? How much of a difference is there? I mean, that like that's also got to be factored in. There's no question. Like,
1: so between, what do you want? The difference between the Bears and like the rest of the division?
0: Yeah.
1: So the Bears are a net rest of plus 15.
0: And does that rank them top in the NFL?
1: Number one in all of football.
0: Yeah.
1: Next is Buffalo. Next is Dallas. The Vikings are next highest in the North at plus four. So they have over an 11-point edge here. And then you've got Detroit at plus one and Green Bay at minus two.
0: So it's a factor. So
1: it's a pretty significant. Like, everyone else is kind of near the middle to basically in the middle. The Bears are by far and away ahead of all of them.
0: Yeah, they, you know, again, I don't have a problem with Detroit being ahead of them. I don't.
1: Neither do I.
0: But I would put the Bears ahead of the Packers.
1: Mm-hmm.
0: Or at the very least, put them on par. If you wanted to say
1: neck
0: that.
1: Neck and neck, yeah.
0: Yeah, I mean, that they were, it was, the difference was negligible, then fine. But I don't think the discrepancy should be what it is between the Bears and the Packers and the Bears and the Lions. So, but look, again, I've said this a bunch, especially as you get to know this coaching staff and how he does, how Ben does things. That's bulletin board material for
1: right.
0: them. Mm-hmm. You're the third. You're the defending NFC North champion. It's arguably if not the toughest division in football, one of the toughest divisions in football. You just got done beating the Packers twice, once in the regular season and once in the postseason. And yet, you're third, the third favorite to win your own division, and you're miles behind the Packers and the Lions on percentage basis.
1: Mm-hmm.
0: It's a pretty good rally cry
1: for
0: your coaching staff.
1: You know it's something that's going to be brought up because it feels like there's no detail that's not noticed up there.
0: Correct.
1: On all fronts, but...
0: I mean, there is. I think that's one of the themes in the NFL this year, though, I guess, especially when you focus in on the NFC North. There is, from everyone, a certain level of regression that is just built into everybody's projections and predictions. And I get it if you're talking about takeaways and you're talking about interceptions, takeaway turnover margin and all that stuff, because
1: health.
0: I don't think... And the health, I think their offensive line, for the most part, again, they had issues with their left tackle, but I think that
1: each guy
0: Darnell
1: that came in
0: Wright,
1: was about the same.
0: Yeah. But Darnell Wright missed one game, right? And Joe
1: I don't
0: Jackson
1: think he missed any.
0: Missed a game. Somebody missed a game last year. But for the most part, left guard to right tackle, they all played, you know, pretty much the entirety of the season. So... yeah, I think that there will be some defensive regression with regard to takeaways, but I also think that overall in the second year in this system, especially on offense, that there will be strides that are made.
1: Yes. I think the ceiling of this team ultimately comes down to what the defense is. Because if you can get like league average defense and bake that in with the jump that we're expecting offensively from year two with Ben Johnson.
0: And again, it's not just completion percentage. It's not waiting. Look, the reason why they won seven games when trailing at the 2-minute warning, part of that is they put themselves in these holes.
1: Mm-hmm.
0: So stop putting yourself in that hole. You don't have to create magic, because that magic isn't going to be there week in and week out, year in and year out.
1: Yeah.
0: You just can't live like that.
1: Yeah.
0: But if you don't put yourself in those holes, then maybe you're not always playing from behind. Right. You don't have to come up with all of these, you know, magnificent plays in crunch time.
1: And I would even say, like, last year with all the magic that took place with the Bears, how many times did we see it also fail? Like, everyone wants to make a ton out of, oh, they're due for all this regression because they had all of these spectacular plays. They also had a number of times where it didn't work out. Minnesota game, they ended up losing as a result of it. Yeah. The first Green Bay game, they had a chance late and they came up a little bit short. The San Francisco game on Sunday Night Football, that game came up. So, like, they also played in the finale against Detroit as well. You had a chance to win the game near the end and you came up short. So, yeah, for as much as we saw them succeed in those moments, there were also a number of times we saw them fail in those moments.
0: And it was a lot of it, though, was because they had put themselves
1: absolutely
0: behind the eight ball so significantly, mm-hmm. because it came out and they weren't able to do anything on offense. And I do believe that's how you make up for not being able to come up with a magical win seven times when trailing at the 2-minute warning. You just don't put yourself in that large of a deficit consistently the way they did last
1: year. But I also think the fact that you failed at it as many times as you did also signals to me you're probably not going to be due for as much regression in the quote-unquote 2-minute warning situation type games, because you did fail at it a number of times last year too. So you you were slightly above 500 in those type of situations. Maybe you're slightly below 500 in some of those situations, but I don't think you're going to find yourself in as many of those type of games next season, because hopefully quarters 1-3 look a lot better.
0: Yeah, I mean, really the only games where you look back on, obviously you got boat raced by Detroit the second week of the season. You went to Baltimore, you didn't have your best stuff across the board. Like the whole team played poorly, you lost by 14 there. But your other losses in week one, as you mentioned, it was a 27-24 come from behind win by the Vikings. You lost to San Francisco 42-38. That's a 4-point deficit. In the final game of the season at home against Detroit, you lost by 3, 19-16. And then ultimately, you lose to the Rams in overtime in the second week in the divisional playoff by a total of 3 points. So, I mean, there's a lot where you say to yourself, there's no chance, as you mentioned, that you're going to continue to be the magician, you know, the magical team that you were at times last year. But there are so many other areas where you can make progress and improve, where you don't have to put yourself in that position where you're trailing and need a miracle to win.
1: Yeah. 312-332-3776. Bears fans, you hear this. The Bears currently, by ESPN Analytics, given the third highest chance of winning the NFC North. That's third out of four teams. Third highest chance of winning the NFC North this season. How do you feel about that, and where do you kind of slot them in? It goes Detroit at a 38% chance, Green Bay at a 33%, the Bears at 19%, and then you find Minnesota pulling up the rear at 10%. I really think people are sleeping on Minnesota, because, like, to me, the way that I've kind of seen Minnesota over the course of the last couple of years, they're almost like that Brewers-ish team. And I don't want to give them all the credit that the Brewers get, because the Brewers have won the division. And yes, there have been some division wins in there for Minnesota, but it does feel like they make the most out of the least at times.
0: I agree.
1: And specifically at the quarterback
0: position. But I think if you talk to people who follow the division closely, like I know even at the station, there's an immense amount of respect for Kevin O'Connell.
1: Mm-hmm.
0: Like Carm, you know, I think Carm said on a show a couple of weeks ago that he thinks that he's the best coach in the division.
1: I do too.
0: I would still go with Ben, but I can understand why you say what you've said, because he's been there and done that.
1: Mm-hmm.
0: I mean, he resurrected Sam Darnold's career.
1: Yep.
0: You know, there's been a lot of accomplishment there. But I don't think that there's a whole lot of overlooking him with people who follow this division.
1: Mm-hmm.
0: You know, I think that they're pretty fairly rated in a lot of ways.
1: Yes.
0: And I think their quarterback situation is the reason why they find themselves at a 10%, you know, win probability. Again, go back to last season, and I know you got to do a whole lot of suspending, you know, reality.
1: Mm-hmm.
0: But if the Bears don't come back and get that long return and then kick the field goal as time expires, the Vikings end up with the same record and would have won by
1: tiebreaker.
0: Mm-hmm. So they had to have one of those miracle finishes to beat the Vikings in the division. So, like, yeah, I think most people that see that team consistently respect the hell out of the job, whether it's Kevin O'Connell or it's Brian Flores directing that defense. Like, that defense is a tough get every time you face them.
1: Yes, absolutely.
0: So, but I think people are silly if you're going to overlook the Vikings. I mean, if you go to their building and you don't respect them, I think you're in for something.
1: Yeah.
0: And they just have to find somebody who is competent playing the most important position.
1: Yeah. And I expect them to have improved quarterback play. And that's why 10% kind of struck me as odd, because 10% is like, you're really not giving you any sort of chance. And you're getting improved quarterback play for a team that was a game away from winning the division.
0: Yeah.
1: Last year.
0: I think even, you know, I mean, everyone was down on JJ last year, but I think even he played well or much better down the stretch.
1: Yeah. I don't know if I go with well, but definitely he played better than he did at the beginning of the season.
0: Yes, yeah. He had moments, good moments. They were bad moments as well. But, you know, when he was out there at the end of the season, they found ways to win football games.
1: Yep. 312-332-3776. Where do you think the Bears slot into the NFC North? Lewis is in Lyle. What's going on, Lewis?
2: Hey, afternoon, guys. Great show. I've actually got a thought on this. I mean, you mentioned, like, you're surprised at Minnesota. Truly, I think it's going to come down to either the Bears or the Vikings win the division, and then the other's going to be the wild card team. Simply because the Bears, I'm glad that the Bears are listed as third, because you're right, it's locker room material. But also, for whatever reason, anytime the Bears were listed as a favorite going into a season, they just, you know what, the bet. And I'm sick and tired of that. But you're right, the Vikings with Kyler Murray are a sneaky, dangerous team, especially if Kyler Murray decides to play like he does the first half of every season. That defense is scary good, and truth be told, I just don't think Dan Campbell has it. I think the Lions are coming in fourth, and the Packers are just a third-place team. They've been the seventh seed every year since Rodgers. I just don't think that they have it, and this might be the year that Matt LaFleur, they missed the playoffs, and Matt LaFleur is truly on a hot seat. I'd love to hear your thoughts.
0: Well, the first thing I would say is I don't look to the past to predict the future with this Bears team, because I just think it's a different animal.
1: I don't
0: when Lewis says that I don't want to see them as the favorite because every time they do that they dump the bed. Right. I don't believe you have to worry about those types of comparisons. It's a new coaching staff. There's a new leader in the building. You have a quarterback that looks to be more talented than anyone that you've had in the building in recent decades. So I just look at it different.
1: And off of that point too, at some point during Ben Johnson's tenure, the Bears are going to enter the season favored to win the division. I would guarantee you that will be the year we will hear Ben Johnson sound the most critical of his team.
0: Yes.
1: Because that's just the kind of guy he is. Yeah. He's never satisfied. And even if the Bears are looking like one of the best teams heading into a season, I guarantee you will hear that be Ben at his most critical of his own team.
0: I don't think that you're going to see a Ben Johnson team rest on their laurels at any time. I would be shocked.
1: You won't allow it.
0: And so, like, that's why I'm not fearful of them ever being at the top of anyone's predictions or projections. In recent years, you probably, you know, oh my God, every time we, as Lewis said, they are projected to win their division, they don't deliver. I just don't, like, I don't think that this team's going to overlook other teams. If they get beat, it's going to be because guys didn't make plays and they're just not good enough. It's not going to be because they're consistently outworked or outcoached. So that I'm not concerned with. I just think it's I think the division's up for grabs. I think that the Lions, when you factor in, when you have a year like they had last year, I think you come back if you're a professional, and I think there's a group of really talented professionals there. You come back with purpose. Mm-hmm. So I think you'll come back with they'll have a little bit of an edge and a little bite to them. And you factor that along with an easier schedule. I mean, I think you can look at that Detroit team and say, hey, look, I think they're going to have a bounce back. I mean, last year they were still 9-8. They were still a better than .500 team.
1: Right.
0: So I would probably pick them as favorites as well based on their schedule and other stuff. Look, the Bears defense ranked bottom five in most important defensive categories, and they really didn't add anybody of note. Yeah, you drafted a safety and you signed a safety in free agency, but name a position that you think and I want to say this the right way because those guys are very important. I think you can make a case that the safety position is the least important position.
1: Well, not just that, but like you also lost guys at, you didn't add to anything. You changed the names at safety. And
0: yes.
1: Did you maybe get better? Sure. But
0: yeah, I think they are better at safety, but look,
1: but who was like truly added? Because like for, yes, you added Kobe Bryant, but you lost Kevin Byard. You added Dylan Thienemann through the draft. You lost Jaquan Brisker.
0: And I like the guys they added more than the guys they lost, but
1: you added Devin Bush, but you lost Tremaine Edmonds. Yeah. So you really were just replacing guys. And those three guys that I just brought up there were pretty big contributors for you last year. You lost Nashawn Wright, who was a huge contributor for you last year. And you really didn't add anything. You added Malik Muhammad through the draft, and he may end up starting for you week one. But it didn't feel like you really added in places that you needed to. You more replaced guys than anything else.
0: And I think that's the reason why when teams or when people set up their projections and their predictions about the Bears, they look at their defense. It's not because they don't think that offense can score. And you could talk about the slow starts and some of the miracle comebacks that they were forced to have to execute. But they were a top five running team. They were a top 10 offense in yards per game and points per game.
1: You had one of the three best offensive lines last year.
0: Like, I don't think that they find themselves third in terms of favorites to win the division because of the skepticism about their offense or their coach. I believe this is all defense related.
1: Listen, if they, let's say they were the ones to make the Myles Garrett trade this offseason and not the Rams, where do you think the Bears would be in this pecking order?
0: They'd be the favorite to win the division.
1: And you know what? They might even be the favorite to win the NFC with a move like
0: Could be.
1: Like, if they were the ones that made the Myles Garrett trade, and again, I don't know if they could have made the Myles Garrett trade unless you were just sacrificing every which piece of draft capital that you own, because you don't have a Jared Verse to give up But if you made the Myles Garrett trade, or even a couple years ago, if you made the Micah Parsons trade and you had Micah on this team, you may be looked at as the favorite or one of the top two or three favorites to win.
0: Maybe we've got it all wrong. Maybe, you know, the guys they have added will have an impact. Maybe Kyler Gordon stays healthy. Maybe Jalen Johnson gets back to being the dominant cornerback that he was
1: maybe
0: prior
1: Booker,
0: to the injury.
1: Turner, maybe names for you this year.
0: Yeah, maybe so. Maybe all of that hope that they've placed on coaching them better and guys performing better, maybe it pays dividends. But I can tell you that's why they find themselves third on the list of most likely to win the division, and all of the regression is still a part of the projections. It's because, as you just described, you may have replaced people, but you really didn't in a lot of ways upgrade your team on that side of the football with guys that can do things that your existing guys haven't been able to do.
1: Yeah, like maybe Austin Booker's the most improved player in the league. Maybe Shamar Turner wins comeback player of the year. But those are all gambles that you're taking right now.
0: Correct. And that's why they're listed as the third favorite to win.
1: Yeah. You know who didn't take a gamble? I guess in the sense of the draft capital they gave up, but you got a pretty sure thing in return, and that's Myles Garrett.
0: Yeah.
1: That's what the Rams did.
0: There's no doubt.
1: So 312-332-3776. You want to talk Bears with us? Coming up next, we've got the good, the bad, the dirty, our recap of the weekend. That's next here on Waddle and Sylvie.
3: 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Chill out. They're coming right back. ESPN Chicago.
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14: The good.
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19: I can watch this Scataboom mist backflip all day long and just get a giggle out of it. And he gets up and is just pimping. Like, I just get a chuckle out of it.
12: Yep, every single time.
19: I hope he's as good on the field as he thinks he is.
12: And he better be.
19: There were flashes last year before he got hurt. But.
12: News flash for him, too. Running back career lifespans in this league aren't what they used to be.
19: No, I mean, I still believe there's value in them, but the rest of the NFL is not, they don't treat their running backs the way they used to.
12: No, they do not. All right, around the room, one thing good, one thing bad, one thing dirty from the weekend. Waddle, what's your good?
19: I have two. So, real quick, I was telling you guys at the in the pre-show fist fight, I don't know who has watched the Bear. Its fifth and final season was, you know, over the course of the last month. I'm not going to lie. I thought it was great the first couple of years. Then it became a tedious watch. The angst and the yelling and some of it just became repetitive. And it just, I couldn't. So I kind of, it fell out of favor with me. Mm-hmm. They landed the plane in season five.
12: Did they?
19: The final season was, I thought. Now, I had a few scotches in me when I was watching the season finale on
12: Wednesday.
19: Find
12: yourself easily amused with a couple of scotches
19: in
12: you?
19: No doubt, but I thought that the entire final season was, I thought the season was fantastic. I thought the last episode, they nailed the landing. They really did. So, but my real good is Ryan Fox winning the British Open yesterday, and he did it by birdieing four of the last six holes, including the 18th hole. He won $3.2 million. I love him for so many reasons. He looks like an average guy out there. He looks like he'd be more equipped to play rugby than he does to play golf because he's a big guy. And I think you said his dad did play rugby.
12: Charlie said that.
19: He plays fast. He played better than anybody. I just thought it was really cool to watch Ryan Fox win the British Open.
12: And you'll probably see him here in a couple of months, too, for the President's Cup because he's from New Zealand. So imagine he's a part
19: it's
12: of that team.
19: It's the U.S. versus the world there, right? Mm-hmm.
12: Except for Europe.
19: Except for Europe,
12: but and some of the stats behind that, too, he came up more spots than anyone in major history to win a major. So he was tied for 86th after the first round, and then he was tied for 52nd after the cut day. And he ended up winning the Open Championship. So
19: it was great. And
12: that just, was just a nails. Like, it wasn't the most difficult putt you'll ever see that he hit on 18 to ultimately win. But it was a nails putt when you know what's at stake.
19: Yeah, and he didn't stand over any shot. You know, he never wavered. Like I said, he plays fast. Played his game. It was just cool to watch. Good for him.
12: No, I was very happy with again, not a household name, so the casual golf fan not going to be very happy with it. But it was cool to see a guy like that win. My good from the weekend is the Boston Red Sox and what they're doing right now. The tear that they're on. They have now won 13 straight games. They completed a sweep over the weekend of the division-leading Tampa Bay Rays. And they needed some theatrics at times for it, too. The game that they had on Saturday where they needed a big comeback to win that game. For them to play themselves back into position to beat Byers. Again, Sonny Gray and Aroldis Chapman were going to be two of the most coveted pieces at this trade deadline.
19: You don't think they're going to be buyers, though. They just may not be sellers. Do you think they'll buy?
12: Well, I think they'll at least buy a little bit. And I'm not saying they're not going to be in any Tarek Skubal sweepstakes,
19: right,
12: unless maybe you rattle off seven more wins in a row. They're not going to be in any sweepstakes like that. But will they go after a couple bullpen arms here? Maybe refine some pieces in the lineup? Yeah, you could do that. You certainly could do that. So while I don't think they're going to be shopping at the top shelves, they're going to be trying to put together some ancillary pieces to maybe help this team go a little bit further. So the Boston Red Sox, my good from the weekend, as they've now won 13 straight. Chardog, what do you got?
4: My good was just the British Open in general. I thought it was a really good tournament. You saw, like, it had kind of all the drama you wanted with, like, this huge comeback with Ryan Fox, the fact that it ended on a walk-off birdie, basically.
12: Yeah.
4: You really don't see that. I feel like every time you see it, it's the guy is in the lead and just needs to make par. This guy, Fox, was tied and needed a birdie to win it, and he sank it.
12: This was the best wire-to-wire major of the year.
4: Yeah, because it felt like we had a different storyline every single day. I mean, at first it was Herbert, and then on the Saturday it was like, oh my God, Sam Burns just shot a 62. Like, he's going to finally have his breakthrough, and then he kind of falls a little short on Sunday.
19: And you had your obligatory Bryson DeChambeau moment as
4: just
19: well.
4: Just weirdness. You had Scottie Scheffler throwing a tantrum, which, like, Scotty's a little tantrumy.
19: I gotta say,
4: people don't always want to acknowledge that, but he's got it in him.
19: I heard Carm say it, and we've all said it 1,000 times. If he could putt, none of these guys on tour would ever win.
12: No.
19: I mean, he'd win every week.
4: I mean, when he is putting, he wins every week. Like, we have proof of concept of that.
19: Yes. It's incredible. Mm-hmm. It really is. His ball striking is brilliant, but again, if he could putt, I mean,
4: sometimes he barely needs to par because he's so good around the green.
19: Do you know what it would be? It would be very Tiger-ish.
12: Yeah. I mean, that's what's keeping him from being Tiger.
19: Exactly. Yes. The flat stick is keeping him from being Tiger.
12: Yep. Hannah, what is your good from the weekend?
17: It's going to have some Sox relation, of course, because why not? I'm going to go with Jacob Gonzalez. He's on the Pirates now, and he's still helping out the Sox. They played against the Guardians in Cleveland, and he had a 2-run home run in the first game that secured that game for them. He also had a double, a few RBIs. So, you know what? I'm appreciative that I'm not upset that he's thriving elsewhere, because that means that my lineup is good and there was no spot for him, so I understand.
12: So no wandering eye with Jacob Gonzalez.
17: No, it's fine. He's helping us out.
19: Will you be cheering for the Cubs the next three nights?
17: This is Tyler,
12: I texted her this.
17: He has been a thorn all weekend because he's trying to get out of me that I'm cheering for the Cubs.
19: But you're cheering for the Cubs to win.
17: No, I'm cheering for the Minnesota Baseball Club to lose. I'm cheering for the Detroit Tigers to lose.
19: That is the worst semantics argument of all time.
17: No, it's great.
19: Cheering for the Cubs to beat the Tigers the next three games. Yes, you are.
17: I'm just rooting for that ball club in Detroit to lose.
12: There's no other way for the Tigers to lose baseball games the next 3 days
19: unless
12: without
19: the Cubs
12: winning baseball games the next 3 days.
17: Okay. Good. Cool. Cool. But I'm not. That's not how I see it.
12: Unbelievable.
4: Not mad.
17: You're not gonna get that out of me. Keep trying.
12: All right. What is your bad?
19: That's torture to live inside that perspective. That even though if the Cubs sweep the Tigers, it's glorious.
17: I'm not rooting for any other teams. It doesn't matter who it is. Is that not fair? I feel like that's a fair point.
19: I don't understand it. Okay. I mean, I think we are having a semantics argument. You're cheering for the Tigers to lose, but as Tyler said, the only way they lose is if the Cubs win. So in a sense, you are cheering for the Cubs to win. You're just describing it differently. Getting to the same destination, taking a different road.
17: Okay. Whatever makes you sleep at night.
19: I'd be Tylenol PM.
17: Is what I'm saying.
12: Listen, I root for the White Sox 156 games out of the year. 156.
17: Well, that's weird.
12: Why is that weird?
17: You're a Cubs fan. Why are you rooting for another team?
12: Because I like to see the Sox do well. I like going to that ballpark. I like seeing good baseball.
19: They don't live in the same division.
12: I will say this. This summer has been a hell of a lot more enjoyable than every other summer I've worked here because both teams are good, and it's not just one team that's good.
17: I'm just not rooting for any other team, period. So you asked me that question about any other team. Are you rooting for
19: I don't think we're going to get her to change.
17: No, you're not.
19: No, I think she's locked in.
12: Stubborn youth of America.
19: She's locked in.
17: I'm sure AOC would feel the same way.
12: Yeah, but it's just weird. Then there's fans out there with brain cells who will text me and say...
17: Now I don't have brain cells?
12: Who will say, yeah, anyone who's not rooting for the Cubs this weekend as a Sox fan is out of their mind.
19: I think this is funny that your comment is you've made the same argument as me saying you're rooting for the Cubs. He said anyone with brain cells, and you said, what, I don't have brain cells? But that's the same argument that you just had, like you're cheering against the Tigers, but the only way the Tigers lose is if the Cubs beat them. So, in fact, you are cheering for the Cubs.
17: You might have got me there.
19: But you're asking him
4: You might have got me there.
19: I gotcha.
12: You have to choose right now between brain cells or rooting for the Cubs.
17: Goodbye, brain cells.
19: Okay.
12: You're nothing if not consistent, Hannah. Tip my hat. All right.
19: My bad is the Twins. I don't know. I described it before. You were at the game. Like, they were about to have bases loaded with nobody out in the ninth inning in a 6-2 game. And they ran themselves with poor base running into a double play. Yesterday, defensively, it looked like a little league team out there. And it's not just the Twins. It was the Twins yesterday. It's just the larger point that I've made ad nauseum, that Major League Baseball has been about as bad collectively this year as I can remember ever. I've seen more horrible baseball from Major League teams this year than I think I've seen in several years combined.
12: Yeah. My bad from the weekend is the Miami Marlins. You had three leads this weekend against the Milwaukee Brewers, and you couldn't bring a single one of those games home. Three leads, including yesterday in the ninth when Pete Fairbanks blows the save. So
19: they're in uncharted territory, aren't they? Being on the right side of 500.
12: White Sox, and they're getting it done.
19: That's true, but sometimes you got to learn how to win.
12: The Marlins almost made the playoffs last year.
19: What was their record?
12: I got to find exactly. But they were knocking on the door of the playoffs. Like, they got hot in, I want to say, like August and September last year.
19: Last year, the Miami Marlins were 79-83. Still a below 500 team.
12: Yeah, but what got into the playoffs last year?
19: Listen, I'm not going to tell you you're a good team if you're a below 500 team, even if you get in the playoffs. If they use the barrier to be below 500 to get in the postseason, that still doesn't make you a good team. It made you a playoff participant. Okay?
12: All right. the mar. It's just like the steps. They went from a 62 win team to a 79 win team. You said 79 wins last year?
19: Yeah, 79 and 83. So they're That's better. They're still learning how to win.
12: 17 win spike, and now they're above 500.
19: Well done, Marlins.
12: All right. Charlie, you're bad.
4: My bad's Phil Maton. The guy comes in, 10-0 game. Of course he gives up a run. He gives up a walk and two hits. He just went on the IL. It was announced like 15 minutes ago. He's allowed an earned run in his last three appearances. They gave this guy a lot of money. And like,
19: right, is your bad Phil Maton, or is it Jed and Carter who decided to give him a lot of money?
12: Listen, the two biggest...
4: Jed's been on my general bad list for a little bit here.
19: Cap. Cap was sending balloons and all kinds of celebrations his way early.
12: The two biggest signings that they made out of the bullpen this offseason, Hunter Harvey and Phil Maton, neither has been a positive. But you want to look at some of the... like smaller pieces that they signed over the course of the offseason. Guys like Ryan Rollison and like even finding guys like Jacob Webb and stuff.
19: Doesn't that teach you a lesson though? Like exactly. We all know that a bullpen is the most unpredictable part of any professional sports team. Mm-hmm. So fill it with pieces that don't cost you a ton. See how they do. And then when you get to the trade deadline, if you have to bolster it, that's when you maybe, yeah. You know, you find some guys that have proven to you they've got that stuff for this year. Because next year they may not have it.
12: Yeah. Hobie Milner, they signed 1 year, $3.75 million. He's been their best reliever this year. Best reliever.
19: Well, so that's my point is to go with
12: find
19: those
12: guys. Like that.
19: Yeah.
12: Yep. Hannah, what's your bad from the weekend?
17: I'm going to go with Enzo Fernandez from Team Argentina, because in a World Cup final, you cannot have two yellow cards and make Argentina play a man down for 30 minutes of extra time in a tie game, which then you did end up, in fact, losing. And I just think...
19: You're so right, because it was the only way. They were outmanned to begin with.
17: Yes.
19: But then they were literally outmanned because you were playing a man down.
17: Yeah.
19: And their only hope at that point was to get to penalty kicks, where a lot of people were suggesting that that's the only chance Argentina had. But
17: and that second yellow card was a no-brainer. I mean, the replay, he did a full flip in the air. And it was like, at that point, it's like he's trying to argue. It's like, there's nothing to argue about. Like, you need to be careful there.
19: There were a ton of scraps after the game, too, weren't there? The Argentina team did not. They didn't handle themselves with much grace.
17: Yeah.
12: No, they did not.
17: And they sucked, so.
19: Yeah.
12: All right, you're dirty from the weekend.
19: My dirty is, and maybe we can elaborate on this if it needs any elaborating at all, but I believe there's a Cardinal executive who, I don't know what the punishment is he's been suspended indefinitely for violating the NFL's gambling policy. And he's calling these allegations blatantly false. I guess, Charlie, you were saying it, right? That the gambling activity that he's been accused of was actually his wife making $10 weekly bets with a group of high school friends on parlays, but that he was not involved.
4: Tyler pointed that out, but like, if just don't. Everybody around you can't do this.
19: Right.
4: Like, you know, like you just gotta have a firm rule.
19: If you're in the NFL,
4: everybody.
19: He's the director of scouting for the Cardinals. If you're employed by the NFL, you and no one in your house can be betting $10 parlays on anything NFL related, period, end of story.
12: Mm-hmm.
19: I don't know if that's the extent of it. I wouldn't, you know,
4: I'd feel weird about having like a fantasy team if I was working in an NFL front
19: office.
4: Stay
19: out of it all.
12: Right or wrong, like, it is, those are the rules. The rules have been presented. Follow them accordingly, or you are in jeopardy of losing your job.
19: If you don't think it's fair and you don't want to live by those rules, then find a job in
12: another line of work. No one is making you be an executive for the Arizona Cardinals.
19: Right.
12: No one is forcing you to do that. So, my dirty from the weekend is the halftime performance at the World Cup. I don't know why we do these mega concerts anymore at halftimes where each
19: artist gets
12: like...
19: I'm not sure Madonna was involved.
12: And she was clearly lip-syncing, too.
19: Oh, was she?
12: Oh, my God. I mean, I didn't watch any of it live. I saw it all after. And Madonna's clearly lip-syncing. You have... BTS was actually pretty good out there. And then you had Justin Bieber go full energy vampire and just zap
19: everything. I don't know what that means.
12: You just... It's like zapping all of the fun and energy out of a room.
17: No energy?
12: Yes.
19: Did he look like he was...
12: No, it's just he played a slow song when everyone else was like... And like,
19: well, then Shakira stepped on stage and everything.
12: And it brought everything back up again. But yeah, no, it was just I'm so out on these halftime performances where it's like, oh, everyone gets 2 minutes. It's like the remember did you guys ever have in school, like, the pizza parties, and everyone got, like, the smallest sliver of pizza? And it was like, oh, big pizza party.
4: Half of a half a slice.
12: Yeah, right.
19: That's not much of a party.
12: Exactly. But that's what these mega concert halftime performances are now. So, Chardog, you're dirty.
4: My dirty is, so Waddle, the Reds, your Reds signed Chase Burns to an extension. Did you see why the actual signing of the contract was delayed?
19: I did not, but I'm sure it's something so blatantly small market that it's embarrassing.
4: They spilled coffee on it, and they had to print a new one. I have not. Isn't everything e-signature now? Like, I'm surprised Cincinnati. They're even printing contracts.
19: I'm not sure there's computers in their building.
12: Why would that delay a contract signing by anything more than, like, 3 minutes?
4: I have no idea. I don't know the last time I signed an actual, like, contract for anything. It's all e-signature.
12: Did you not sign one here?
4: E-sig.
12: It was e-sig? I physically signed mine here.
19: By the way, he's had a hell of a year, hasn't he?
12: Oh, I mean,
19: 11-1 with a 2.54 ERA.
12: Dude, the young pitching in this division is incredible.
19: Hunter Green, I know he's shoved against the Cubs.
12: Yeah.
19: I'm asking you about Reds' performances.
12: I did not see what Hunter Green did in his last start, but
19: he came back to
12: I mean, Chase Burns, you got him, you've got Skeens, you got Mizorowski. We'll see what Cade Horton amounts to.
19: Well, did you say? I mean, Hunter Green is still good.
12: He's still young, too, yeah.
19: Mm-hmm. He's only 26.
12: But, yeah, a lot of good young pitching in the division. All right, wrap it up, Hannah.
17: I'm going to go with Sean Burke because he's been dirty. He's been filthy. He, the last six starts, he has 8 strikeouts, 6 strikeouts, 8 strikeouts, 11 strikeouts, and 5 strikeouts against Toronto, but he went 6 2/3 innings, got the win. So we're getting into territory where it could be, hey, is he actually the best pitcher on the White Sox, and is Davis Martin?
12: Oh, are you not there yet?
19: That's a one.
17: Well, I don't know. I don't know. I think I need to see a little bit more from Burke. Maybe.
12: Why don't we expand on that a little bit?
19: That is a very viable 1-2 punch. And if you could add another, you know, somewhat accomplished pitcher via trade.
12: Right.
19: Like, you're talking about a trio of starters that is a pain in the ass for a playoff caliber team.
12: Yeah.
17: I just need to see more from Burke.
12: All right, that is the good, the bad, the dirty right here on ESPN Chicago. It's always brought to you by Window Nation and Yuengling Flights. 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We'll recap all the festivities from the baseball weekend next here on Waddle and Sylvie.
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12: Waddle, good news. I finally broke 100.
19: Well, that's cute.
12: Cute?
19: Yeah, the new goal is breaking flight.
12: Breaking flight?
19: Yes, 95. Same number as the calories in a Yuengling flight beer.
12: So you're telling me that my golf score still...
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1: Moves made today on the north side for the Cubs. Jameson Taillon was activated and he'll pitch tonight.
2: Well, bam!
1: Bring a helmet, as Waddle would like to say.
2: And not just one of those, listen, not just one of those batting helmets.
1: No, you need like industry grade.
2: You need a motorcycle helmet for the kids.
3: You need one of those guardian caps they put on football helmets.
2: Yeah, right. Yes. Yeah. How funny would that be? Charlie, you should start the guardian cap section when Jameson Taillon pitches.
1: That's great. I love
3: full
1: that.
3: Full football uniform.
1: Yes. I love that. And then also the Cubs activated Aaron Civale, who they traded for over the weekend. They got him from the A's, who spent a little bit of time on both sides of town last year. And in so they also
2: did his best years ago in Boston.
1: Aaron Civale, I mean, I don't think he's ever had like great years.
3: He's the quintessential, anywhere, like, God, we need somebody to throw
2: I didn't say good years. I think his best years.
1: By the way, do you remember who the White Sox traded to get Aaron Civale?
2: I don't know.
3: Tatis?
2: No.
1: Well, that was mean.
2: Yeah.
1: Hannah, you remember?
4: I actually don't.
1: It was Andrew Vaughn.
2: Was it really?
1: That was who they got.
2: Because he was with Milwaukee at the time.
1: Civale was a starter, and the Brewers said they were going to demote him to the bullpen.
4: Oh,
1: and he said, no, I'm not doing that. Trade me. Mm-hmm. And the White Sox gave up Andrew Vaughn for that. I feel like if Andrew Vaughn was with this team and this vibes.
4: No. Wouldn't work.
1: I don't know. I wouldn't be so sure about that.
4: I'm good on that.
1: Yeah. All
2: really?
1: Right.
4: I'm good on that.
1: So the Cubs, they DFA Drew Pomeranz. Was a good ride, but I think
2: I meant Cleveland. Civale. Don't you remember Civale was a starter for Cleveland?
1: Boston. Mm-hmm.
2: I don't know why I thought Boston. But he's a career, a career 425 ERA?
1: Yeah, I mean, he's...
2: You're just looking for innings.
1: You're looking for innings at this point. And then the Cubs did place Phil Maton back on the IL with right knee tendonitis after his lone appearance after being activated yesterday, and he did give up a run. And the injury report brought to you by Postman Law. If you've been injured, call 844-POSTMAN. Others promise Postman delivers.
2: When is I have a question for you, Hannah. When is Murakami going to hit his next home run?
4: I don't think the Rangers is a friendly ballpark.
1: So that is hell on earth.
4: He'll get it back at home this weekend.
1: But you know what, Murakami,
2: he can hit him out anywhere.
1: I was gonna say when he's at his most doubted is usually when he comes through.
4: He actually almost did in Toronto. He had oppo shot. It was a double, but it was pretty close. I think it would have went out.
2: It was an almost home run.
4: Almost home run. Yeah. It's fine enough.
2: Do those count?
4: Everybody's freaking out about.
1: Well, no,
4: him.
1: But you're still on second base.
2: True. No, I know.
1: You can still get the desired result.
2: 3-for-21 since returning, 11 strikeouts.
4: I'm not worried.
2: Okay. Yeah. I'm not suggesting he should be. I'm just asking when you're expecting his next
4: one and a half games on a rehab assignment.
1: Yeah, I think he's shaken off the rust. And part of the start and stop nature, too, of what his return, where he comes back, plays the A's series, and then you hit the All-Star break, even though he played in the All-Star game and
2: tonight. How about tonight? The right answer is tonight.
4: Yeah. I don't think there's going to be much White Sox offense in Texas. I don't know.
1: Come on, you guys are slugger. Like,
4: I know.
1: That's the thing about the White Sox, though.
2: I think you guys have eight more home runs than the Cubs collectively.
4: There's certain places that I'm just like, this is not going to be good.
1: They're not getting wall scrapers either. Colson Montgomery homers, it's 420 feet. There's no place that ball's not out.
2: It's like J-Mo pitching to him.
1: Yeah, when Murakami homers, he's not getting cheapies. He's putting that thing 10 rows deep.
2: I miss the days also busting your guys' chops for Shota giving up home runs. I need to get it back on track tonight. I need some J-Mo bombs. I really do.
3: You should have him on again.
2: Did we have him on?
1: Shota.
2: Oh, Shota, yeah. I'm talking about J-Mo.
1: Yeah.
3: J-Mo Jacks.
2: J-Mo Jacks.
1: Yep. All right, we will continue to talk baseball with you, whether you want to discuss the trade deadline. I was at the World Series ceremony over

0: the weekend. I thought the Cubs did a really good job with it, yeah. And I'd love to hear from any other Cub fans as well that was there over the weekend. Did you hear Jack's story, by the way, too?
1: No, which one?
0: It involved Dexter Fowler.
1: Jack's
0: had some really funny run-ins with the 2016 Cubs.
1: We could ask him, but I think he's busy playing softball right now, isn't he?
0: That's right.
1: Is that later?
0: My goodness. Are these people around here in softball? All right, we'll continue to talk baseball with you when we come back. And by the way, you can always watch the show on YouTube and Twitch. It's all brought to you by First Bank Chicago, where your interest is our priority. More baseball conversation with you coming up next on Waddle and Sylvie.
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2: Waddle and Sylvie with you here on ESPN Chicago. 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
0: By the way, if you needed to know that it was football season, all you had to do was look at your television and see that it was, what was it, SEC?
2: Media Days.
0: Media Day.
2: Yeah.
0: Does that get your nuts hot, Charlie? As they say?
3: Oh, yeah.
0: I mean, football is back.
3: I love hearing Greg Sankey talk about how things are really unfair for the SEC right now.
0: I was just saying to Tyler, like, I mean, I can't imagine what some of these conversations are about. Hey, we're happy to be back at work, but we have no idea what the future holds because there are no guardrails and this is the Wild West.
2: Yeah, I mean, the conversation today, Greg Sankey talking about the SEC possibly breaking away from the NCAA.
0: I got to be honest with you. I don't even fully understand what the hell they do. I don't know who they're in charge
3: of,
0: what they're in charge of.
3: Yeah. Now they do nothing.
0: And I don't know. I just don't follow it. I watch it on Saturday, and I purposely stay away from all this other stuff because I think it would affect the way that I enjoy watching it.
2: Yeah, that's probably the best way to go about it.
0: And I know you guys are all bigger college football fans than I am. You probably understand it from A to Z. I don't, but I still enjoy watching it.
2: Yeah.
0: And I don't want to worry about all the other nonsense.
2: Yeah.
0: And so I stay away from it.
2: Like, once the games start happening, the nonsense, frankly, goes away.
0: Yes.
2: With all the college
0: And that's the way I feel about
2: sports.
0: It. Mm-hmm. So, like, I don't even care how many conferences so,
2: like,
0: there
2: you know,
0: are.
2: You know how people love saying, like, oh, the NBA offseason is better than the actual NBA itself?
0: That's weird to say, but I get
2: it. But, yeah, it's like, it's more dramatic at times with all the drama that takes place. But it's kind of like the inverse of that. Like, if you get rid of, like, the college sports off seasons and stuff like that, if you just kind of put your blinders up during those times, you're actually going to really enjoy the seasons themselves because they have been good.
0: Yeah. I mean, the product on the field is still very exciting to me. It's just all the other nonsense. You know, guys hopping from school to school to school to school to, if you get past that, you don't bother yourself with it. You don't worry about it. You don't get emotional about it. And you just wait for game day.
3: That's why I hate playoff expansion. Like in the bucket of like kind of nonsensical conversations around college football, because that does impact a week to week your game viewing experience instead of being concerned.
2: But the games
3: about,
2: are
3: like,
2: still good.
3: The games are still good.
0: Is it already too much for you? Like where are they now? They're 10 or 12?
3: They're 12.
0: 12. If they went to 16, would you be butthurt?
3: I mean, I like two. I like one versus two.
2: See,
3: so
2: that, I think we've gotten to the point, though, where that's ridiculous.
3: I don't
2: like
3: think
2: two,
3: so.
2: Two was dumb. Two was
0: you
2: incredibly
0: put your old guy
2: dumb.
0: Hat on and sit on your couch with this old cigar. And
2: when you've got double-digit
3: seeds. A perfect team versus a one-loss team, I think, is
2: when you've got double-digit seeds making the national title games, it's dumb.
0: Yeah, Charlie, like there is more parity in the game now because guys are allowed to move from team to team to team to team.
3: Yeah, I agree with that, but that doesn't have anything to do with playoff expansion.
0: No, but one versus two, like that, you know, I mean, there was a day when it was Alabama versus Ohio State and you knew you had the best two teams.
2: Because
0: that's not
2: teams
0: necessarily
2: three and
0: the case.
2: Four weren't ever going to have a chance.
0: Right.
2: But now teams 3, 4, 5, 6, 7, 8, 9, 10 all have chances.
3: I guess my contention is more just like the regular season, week to week. Like, I love when a team would have one loss and then they go in and they'd lose some like heartbreaker on a Friday night and it's like, well, that's the season.
0: Okay, but I get that drama. But these are some of them are 18, 19 year old kids.
3: I know.
0: Who are going to school and playing football. And again, I understand that they're making hundreds of thousands of dollars, mostly some of them millions. But that doesn't change. You're still an 18 or 19 year old kid. And for a team to find their group, you're basically giving them no grace for being a bad team early, but a better team later.
3: It's a wire act.
2: But I think that's stupid because a concussion to your quarterback could dictate your season.
0: Exactly. Like
3: I know, that's what's crazy about college football.
2: But that's why that format was stupid because a concussion is not some long-term injury. You're probably only going to miss a week or two.
0: Yes.
2: And if your quarterback gets cheap-shotted and it tanks your season, that's dumb.
0: You got to give better. You have to be able to handle adversity and rise above it and then be who you are at the end of the season and not be judged on who you were in the second week of the season, you know, when half of your team, they were still wet behind the ears. I get the drama part of it that you're talking about, but drama doesn't necessarily
3: It's more of an overcorrection, I guess, because I think we are getting so far away from the stakes of a regular season where you can lose three games, four games.
0: Okay, can we find common ground? Yeah. Like you're saying you still think it's two teams is fine enough. Tyler's saying 12 or whatever it is, or 10, or
3: I still think 12 is too many.
0: They're going to expand it to 16. You know they are.
3: If it's either going to be 16 or 24.
0: Yes. I mean, any way they can make money. But I think that there's more parity now than there has been in a very long time, isn't there? Because of how guys bounce around.
3: Yeah, and you can't just stockpile.
0: Right.
3: You know,
0: so when one guy goes down, you've got four five-star guys to step in because those five-star guys, if they don't play in their freshman year, they leave.
3: Maybe it doesn't match the current like landscape of college football, but like, and I could just also be falling for like a nostalgic point in my life too. But the 1-2, and then like you know the college football playoff was kind of the four team I thought was. It's always going to lend itself to, oh, but this team should have been in instead of that team, no matter what format you get to. Mm-hmm. I think we're better off arguing about this team should have gotten in over that team when it's for the fourth spot in the college football playoff than it is for the 24th spot.
2: No, I 100% agree.
0: Yeah, the further you go out, the more I don't give a rat's ass about fighting for, hey, if somebody got left out of a 16-team tournament, you were number 17. I think that's a lot.
3: I don't have much empathy for
0: that's
3: you.
0: A lot less, you know, important to me than being a four-team tournament. Number five was better than a couple of the others, but you're relying on stupid computers or people willing to take a bribe to vote on whatever they want to vote on.
3: The last part, like, it was the Power Five. There were five conferences, and they decided, let's do four playoff seeds. College football.
0: Do the math.
2: Right. That sounds like a pretty upset Pac-12 guy right there. That's spoken like a true Pac-12 defender.
0: I mean,
2: like
0: when the Beavers are constantly left out of the playoff picture, you know.
3: The Pac-12 in its day was a beautiful thing.
0: That's before they started playing in the Eastern time zone for regular games.
3: UCLA volleyball going to Rutgers on a Wednesday night.
0: Yeah. You know how that goes. Yeah.
2: All right, let's get back to some baseball here. 312-332-3776. Both teams had successful weekends. Both teams back at it tonight. Sox travel down to Texas to take on the Rangers. You'll get Eric Fetty and Jacob DeGrom right here on ESPN Chicago. Pregame with Jeff Meller starts at 6:30. First pitch a little after 7 on your home for the White Sox. And then the Cubs back at it as Jameson Taillon back off of the IL. He and the Chicago Cubs will take on Jack Flaherty and the Detroit Tigers today. So
0: Jack Flaherty feels like he's been in Major League Baseball for 50 years. I don't know why. He's one of those guys that I feel like he's been here forever, and he's probably only 30 years old.
2: I was going to say,
0: he was 29.
3: He was with Giolito, right? Wasn't he in high school rotation?
2: Yeah, he was.
0: Yeah, from Harvard, what is it, Westlake?
2: Harvard Westlake. He's 30 years old.
0: Yeah. Like he's like 35 or 36 years old and he's been around forever? I don't know. He's one of those guys.
2: Not really to me. Okay. No, well, he did get called up.
0: How many years has he been in the bigs?
2: 10 years.
0: That's a long time.
2: He got called up at 21, so maybe that's why it seems like that.
0: In arms these days don't last that long.
2: Yeah.
0: How many 10, 11, 12-year vets do you see taking the ball every fifth day? And he's been taking the ball every fifth day for
2: 10 years.
3: 21 is so young to come up, too. I feel like most of these pitchers don't come until they're 24, 25.
2: Yeah. And especially like the college arms too. It's tough with some of these high school arms. You never know how quickly they'll make it through and some of the prior health stuff that you're dealing with. But anyway, so I was at the Saturday game the Cubs game where they honored the 2016 team. And I thought it was one of the better in-game ceremonies I've ever seen. So like
0: they do a nice
2: game,
0: job.
2: They really do. I wasn't there for the championship gate unveiling because I think they did that at like 10 a.m. But
0: that's kind of weird, too, going back to that. That with large, the
2: gate. I'm with
0: won
2: you.
0: Three world championships.
2: I will say this, though.
0: All this time.
2: So my biggest overall gripe with it is that it should just be a shrine to 2016. Because no Cubs fan, even the most diehard of living Cubs fans right now, gives a rat's ass about 07 and 08. And I'm not talking about 2007 and 2008.
0: Yeah, nobody's alive.
2: I'm talking
0: alive.
2: About 1907 and 1908.
0: Nobody's alive.
2: So you don't have enough championships to call it a championship gate. And I know Anthony Rizzo went out and said, there better be like five or six more before I die. But.
0: And then caught another home run ball.
2: Yeah, right. Well, was given a home run ball. Was given
3: a helmet on that one.
2: Yeah. Shout out to Nick Friedel for catching that home run ball and doing a great viral moment thing and giving it to Anthony Rizzo. That's the guy born in content right there. Yeah. Anyway, so the championship gate, when I first saw it, it looks cool, but I was always like, it should only be for the 2016 team. It should be a shrine to the 2016 Cubs. And then the more you look at it, the more it kind of is, but I just don't love the fact that there is that inclusion of 1907 and 1908 because there are these little snippets. But when I was talking about with Shea on Saturday morning, I was saying there should be like a little thing with the schedule and the roster and like some of the big moments from the season that are memorialized on like plaques almost on this thing. And they do kind of do that.
0: Yeah.
2: The roster's on there. There's the, a plaque of the celebration at the pitcher's mound after they did win it all. So I think they actually did a pretty good job with it. I wish it was just designated for 2016.
0: That's fair. Best part of it, maybe Theo's t-shirt.
2: The whole weekend? Oh, my goodness. He's walking around, and for those who didn't see it, Theo Epstein was walking around all weekend in a Twinkle D, Twinkle Dumb t-shirt. So good.
0: It wasn't somebody, was Jed also maybe?
2: Was it Jesse that said that? I can't remember who said it.
0: I think he said it without saying it.
2: Yeah, that someone else, that one of Twinkle D and Twinkle Dumb was also spotted wearing said t-shirt as well. So I thought that was really funny. And for those who maybe aren't aware of this is all stemming back to a Bruce Levine private conversation that he decided to make public by accidentally tweeting it out.
3: Man down.
2: And he was referring to Jed Hoyer and Carter Hawkins as Twinkle D and Twinkle Dumb, saying, hey, don't sell those. Hopefully the front office doesn't sell you guys out like they did last year.
0: As expected, I thought that both Jed and Carter handled it.
2: Yeah, they're not that upset by it. They probably got a good laugh out of it, and it's no hard feelings.
0: And they moved on.
2: Probably the bigger thing that it may expose is that there may be coaching staff members that feel that way about the front office. And I think that was the bigger story, not necessarily that Bruce tweeted it, because I don't think either one of Jed or Carter took that to heart as like a real dig at either of them, even though it clearly was.
0: I like the fact that they've tried to have fun with it as opposed to make something
2: for sure
0: bigger about
2: it. Mm-hmm. If the Cubs go out and quote unquote win the trade deadline, and to be honest, it probably goes either way, whether they do that or whether they have an absolute stinker of a deadline. Twinkle D and Twinkle Dumb is going to be one of the things we probably remember most about this year.
0: Yeah.
2: Barring some sort of World Series championship.
0: Back to that 2016 team, though. Not only they were the best in Major League Baseball, I always thought they were a very likable team.
2: For sure.
0: Mm-hmm. You know, especially with Joe, and I know, you know, ultimately, you know, they were basically in the most important moment. They were, hey, F him. We've got to do this on our own. But, you know, the rally cry in some instances is that raw and that real.
2: Yeah.
0: But I thought overall, top to bottom, they were such a really likable team.
2: Yeah. I was offered tickets to Saturday, and that's why I ended up going. But I was even, if I wasn't offered tickets, I was really going to consider going and buying tickets because of the fact that I saw what took place Thursday, where they did that lovable reunion podcast. They did the live show at the Chicago Theater.
0: They did it with Theo, right?
2: I don't know if Theo
0: wasn't.
2: Well, no, they just released the episode with Theo, but they did a live show with a bunch of the guys. It was like Lester, Montero, Arrieta, a bunch of the guys were there. And I saw that and it was like, this is kind of like I didn't have any interest really in going and seeing the show at first. But then I saw that, like some of the clips that came out of that, and I was like, starting to get a little bit of FOMO from this. And I was like, I'm going to start looking into Saturday. And then I ended up going. They did a really nice job. They had the whole red carpet thing where all the players came onto the field before the game and they're announcing them. And it was cool to see all those guys back together in like a public type setting. I know they did a little bit at Cubs convention.
0: Was anyone missing other than Chris Bryant?
2: Well, obviously like Schwarber, Javi, Chapman were missing. I did a rough count and I want to say I counted like 18 or 19 guys plus Madden. And then there were like three or four coaches that were there. So there were still like a significant chunk that were missing.
0: Now Bryant isn't actually playing, right?
2: No, he's not.
0: Yeah. That's why I figured that maybe he would have been part of it as well.
2: I'm interested to see when Chris Bryant's playing career is officially done, what his connection to Chicago is going to look like.
0: It just doesn't feel like it'll be warm and fuzzy the way it is with others.
2: Because of all of those guys, it felt like he was the one that was supposed to be the Cub for life.
0: Yeah.
2: And he ended up being one of the casualties of the 2021 deadline.
0: Yeah.
2: When the great sell-off of the entire 2016 team.
0: I've said all along, like, you know, we've always had the conversation, which fall from greatness was more steep or precipitous? Was it Chris Bryant or Derrick Rose? And I thought it was definitely Chris Bryant because I think he reached higher highs.
2: Interesting. Because I feel like when you're talking about them as individuals, they pretty much reached the same heights. Right? Like they both won MVP, they both won Rookie of the Year, a couple All-Star games.
0: Yes, but then when you factor in the
2: team success.
0: And not just that, but like his fall, Derek still went on and played.
2: Yeah.
0: I mean, that's true. Derek's performance, yes. You know, after he was hurt, he was no
2: just
0: longer
2: retired like a year or two ago.
0: Chris Bryant has basically gone to Colorado and hit 15 home runs in 4 years.
2: Yeah.
0: So I think that...
2: No, you know what? You're right. You actually swayed me there. I always kind of felt like it was Rose because But you're right. It definitely is Chris Bryant.
0: Yeah, I mean, his peak, you know, I mean, Derek obviously never played
2: Derek
0: at the same level.
2: Derek had a 50-point game after he left here.
0: Right.
2: With Minnesota.
0: Like, I mean, and I'll give you the number of total home
2: runs.
0: We
2: may never see Chris Bryant have a three-hit day ever again.
0: Oh, I mean, will he continue to... aren't the Rockies... more than likely trying to part ways with him.
3: Will he have an any hit day again?
2: Yeah.
3: I mean, this back injury stuff is really.
2: Like when you hear what it's called, it's like called a degenerative lumbar issue or something like that.
0: I don't think he's made a plate appearance this year.
2: I don't think he has. No. And yeah, no, it certainly is. But anyway, back to the celebration as a whole. One of the cool, obviously, like everyone's seen the viral moment now of Nick Friedel giving the ball to Rizzo when everyone will tell you that Rizzo caught the ball. He did not catch the ball. But Nick Friedel gives the ball to Rizzo. And there's like that cool moment of first baseman hitting a home run to the 2016 first baseman. Michael Busch homers out to the right field bleachers. And I thought it was cool, too, that these guys weren't in a suite. I thought that's one of the coolest parts. They were with the fans. Yes and no with the fans. They were in like an isolated like bleacher area. That's roped off. It's like a special like bleacher, not even suite, but it's like a sectioned off bleacher area. It's a premium ticket spot for a game. And I thought that was really cool because you could see them all out there together. Joe, Eddie Vedder, all the players. And just seeing that group together was really awesome. And then you had throughout the game, you had obviously Rizzo sitting in the bleachers. Jason Hayward and Dexter Fowler were sitting in the bleachers too. You'd see guys go in and out and sit in the bleachers among the fans. And then Anthony Rizzo, Jason Hayward, and Dexter Fowler all took it upon themselves. And I don't know if they were told to do this or what, but they walked around the stadium and like pretty much went by every section in the stadium.
0: Did they really?
2: They like took a lap around the stadium, waved. It wasn't
0: That's
2: like
0: I said, like that team is not only, you know, remembered as a fabulous team, but just a bunch of really good guys.
2: And that's one of the things about situation, like ceremonies like this, your anniversaries where everyone gets back together. That's so fun is like you sometimes think to yourself, like, damn, like Dexter Fowler was such an important piece of that team.
0: Yeah.
2: And it's like there's the guys that you haven't thought of, like obviously there's the banner marquee names. Lester, Arrieta, Bryant, Rizzo. But then I feel like celebrations like this are for the role guys more so than anything else at
0: times.
2: Well,
0: yeah. Because guys like Rizzo are going to be celebrated whenever.
2: Forever.
0: And every week they come in.
2: Jersey retired. Yeah. Like, they're
0: for
2: around
0: the Tommy LaStellas that don't get recognized every time they come to Wrigley.
2: And that's I think one of the cool parts is when you see those guys back and it's like, man, Fowler hits that leadoff home run in the World Series. You go, we go. And it was like, he was such an important part of that team. And you see some of the other guys, Miguel Montero. And while he's my least favorite Cub of all time because of an interview he did with this show, it's like you see him and you remember he had some of the most important.
0: That's why you don't like him?
2: It is why I don't like him.
3: He was Arrieta's like personal catcher by the end of that 16 run.
2: And
3: too.
2: It's like, that's a guy who, he had some of the most important postseason RBIs in Cubs playoff history. In Cubs playoff history.
0: He was a really good guy, too. He had a bad moment.
2: Yeah, he did.
0: He had a bad moment. Did.
2: For those but who don't remember, for those who don't remember, it was the day of the parade,
0: yes.
2: Right? And he may have been partying a little too much and
0: came on the show.
2: Came on the show and started bitching about his playing time, yes. in the playoffs.
0: Yes. But, you know, I mean, like, we would have him on at different times and always a good dude.
2: Mm-hmm.
0: I just think he had a moment.
2: Yeah.
0: And I don't think you should hold that moment against him.
2: I am. I'm gonna.
0: I don't think you should.
2: I'm gonna.
0: I don't think you should.
2: Mm-hmm. Although he may have company with Alex Bregman. Although Alex Bregman did hit a home run yesterday.
0: Yes, he did. So he hit a couple. By the way, speaking of that, do you know how many games Chris Bryant has played with Colorado since?
2: Since signing the deal.
0: So
2: give me, how many seasons is that now? Four? Five?
0: This would be the fifth.
2: This is the
0: fifth
2: season.
0: But he has not made an appearance this year.
2: Okay, so in his last five baseball seasons that he's been a part of.
0: So four and change.
2: Four and change. I will say,
0: how many games he's played and how many home runs he's hit?
2: Well, you gave us the home runs.
4: Did 35 I? Games.
0: I was giving you a guess.
2: Oh, you gave me a guess. Yeah. Okay.
0: 35 is a little low.
2: Okay.
4: Well,
0: yeah, that's a good guess.
2: 35. I'm going to guess he has played 90 games and has hit 10 home runs.
0: Charlie?
3: I was thinking a little lower. It's 65 games and 15
0: you guys are all
3: runs.
0: Shooting way too low with the
2: okay.
0: games.
2: Okay,
0: just so
2: I thought
0: you know.
2: I might be shooting a little
0: way
2: low
0: too
2: with the
0: low
2: games.
0: With the games. Remember, like he was still playing in 2022, 2023.
2: Let's say 185 games.
0: Okay,
3: I'll say he hasn't done a full season yet. How about 150?
4: 160.
0: Yeah. Okay, 170. So Hannah's close.
2: Okay.
0: He's played a total of 170 games with the Rockies.
2: I stand by my home run guess.
0: 10?
2: 10.
0: Charlie?
3: I'll go 12.
4: 15.
0: 17.
2: Okay.
4: Bang.
0: Think about that.
2: Yeah.
3: Well, number
0: Chris
3: 17.
0: Chris Bryant, after the Cubs traded him to the Giants, right? Then signed with the Rockies? Isn't that how it went?
2: Yes.
3: Mm-hmm. Yeah. He was pretty okay on the Giants, right?
2: Yeah, he had a good close, if
0: yeah,
2: I remember
0: in 52
2: correctly.
0: Games, he hit 7 home runs. He had 262 and had an OPS of 788. And then, you know, that year, for the year when he, like, they traded him, he obviously played 93 games with the Cubs, 52 with the Giants. For the season, he had 25 home runs, 73 driven in, and had an 835 OPS. Over the course of the next 4 years, he only played 170 games and 17 home runs. Now, you compare that with what Derek did after his?
2: Yeah, it's not even close. Derek may have averaged 20 for a season. Not that that's
0: I mean,
2: like
0: so like, and to this day, remember, he was the minor league player of the year. He was the rookie of the year.
2: College
3: Golden
2: player of the year, too.
0: Yes, all of that. He was a World Series champion. He wasn't the MVP of the World Series, right? That was
2: Zobrist.
3: Mm-hmm. His four-year run was unbelievable.
2: It was like Hall of Fame trajectory stuff out of the gate for him.
0: Yes.
2: From the time he... His
0: As
2: final season in college to when he won an MVP in a World Series.
0: How about his first 3 years in 15, 16, and 17? As a rookie, he had 26 bombs and drove in 99, had an OPS of 858 and a 6 war. In the World Series championship year, he had 39 bombs, 102 driven in, hit 292, was on base 38.5% of the time, slugged 554. His OPS was 939 and had a war of 7.7. In 2017, he hit 29 home runs, drove in 73, had a 946 OPS and a war of 6.1.
2: Yeah. I mean,
0: those 3 years, there was no doubt he was Cooperstown headed.
2: Yes. I mean, the first 3 seasons of his career, he was well on his way to being a Hall of Famer.
0: His collective WAR in the first 3 years was what? 19.8? Think about that.
2: That's about right, yeah.
0: 19.8.
2: I mean, it is wild. It is absolutely wild to see. And that's why this 2016 team to me is so interesting from the standpoint of the legacies of all these guys as Cubs. And it's all kind of complicated.
0: It's totally complicated. Because Schwarber has been marvelous.
2: Yeah.
0: He may hit 500 home runs and go into the Hall of Fame, and the Cubs didn't tender it.
2: Yeah, and he was the first guy off the team out of, like, the big core of guys, it felt like. And it's just, I can't believe some of the seasons that some of these guys have had and not had.
0: I mean, Javi goes to the Mets and actually played really well. Mm-hmm.
2: And then signs a big deal with the Tigers, was a disappointment, then becomes an all-star last year.
0: Yes.
2: And it's just kind of, you've ridden the roller coaster with Javi Baez. But if nobody from the 2016 Cubs gets their number retired, A, I wouldn't be shocked, and B, I wouldn't fight it.
0: No.
2: Because I don't know if there totally is anyone that deserves their number retired. I get that Rizzo's like the face of everything, but like, Chris Bryant had the better stint with the Cubs.
0: Those 3 years were unbelievable. You thought for sure you had one of baseball's, it would go down as one of baseball's best.
2: Yeah. And like pitching wise, Kyle Hendricks was the longest tenured, but wouldn't it be kind of weird if they only retired Hendricks? Because he was the number three guy on that staff. It would just, everything about it would kind of feel weird. So you almost have to lump it all together and put Theo's name up there, because that's the only way to do it. Because he kind of encapsulates all of them at once.
0: It's interesting. But again, I think every time that, you know, I have not yet got tired of them. And I'm not even a, you know, the fan that you are. It's been 10 years. But again, I think collectively they're such a likable group. Maybe not to Sox fans. Hannah's probably puking in her mouth right now. But just in general terms, like, it doesn't feel like... Look, after a while, everyone was complaining about the 85 Bears. Now, that has been a significantly longer time. I get that. But I think that this group still has legs in terms of their likability.
2: Yep, I'm right there with you. All right, when we come back, it's LaMotta's List here on Waddle and Sylvie.
1: This is Waddle and Sylvie. Waddle and Sylvie. On Chicago's Home for Sports, ESPN Chicago.
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0: Well, this is day one of the future.
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0: new home. 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
0: Right there.
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18: We're modifying this one this week to LaMotta's List. Love as it. You'll be with us all week, right? Yeah. Awesome. Good to have Hannah in. And what do we got?
4: All right, let's start this off with some Blackhawks. I guess it's not really news, but Connor Bedard did sign his extension officially for another 5 years. And last week it was reported that Patrick Kane was between basically two teams, either the Blackhawks or going back home to Buffalo. Bedard talked about Patrick Kane today, saying he would very much so welcome a reunion to Chicago. He said, "I hope so. I don't know what I could say to persuade his decision, but would all be so excited to have a player like that. That'd be incredible to get to play with him and learn from him. Hopefully he decides to come back. It would make us a way better team." So I guess that was kind of his pitch. Would you see, there's a lot of mixed reviews on Kaner coming back because part of the people are saying, I don't know if he fits with this group. You know, the past is the past. Let him go home to Buffalo. But also, it would be pretty sick to see him back here. And it would be so cool to see them playing together.
3: This is home now.
0: Yeah. No, I mean, listen, you guys are more educated hockey fans than I am, but I'd love to see Kaner back in a Blackhawks uniform.
2: Yeah, 1,000%. Would love to have Kane back here. He'd be one of your six forwards, no doubt. Like, he's not Patrick Kane what he used to be, but he still has something left in the tank.
4: I also think right now there's not a lot of hockey fever to go around because, you know, Bedard's out for the first month or two now. They didn't really do much in the offseason. You traded away that fourth overall. So I think that would be a good boost for fans to be more excited.
2: It also takes pressure off of Bedard because so much is being asked of him a face of the franchise. And if you bring Kane back, I feel like it takes Bedard out of that spotlight a little bit, and that might be what he needs.
0: That's a really good question for Pat Boyle, and maybe I'll send him a text. And I don't know if that's who Kaner is as a teammate. You know, my guess is he's a brilliant teammate, not just a great player. You know, not to say
2: he understands
0: what
2: his role is.
0: But yeah, but I wonder if he, you know, having Kaner in the locker room consistently and on the ice for practice and all that other stuff, just having him around the kid would be beneficial.
2: 100%. Yeah, I think it would help him on, off the ice. I think it'd be great to have him back. Now, I will say that quote does read as a, yeah, I'd love to have him, but I know the front office isn't going to do it.
4: Interesting. I don't know what I got from that. I think ultimately I'm more so, what does Kane want to do? Does Patrick Kane want to end his career possibly trying to get another, you know, Stanley Cup with the Sabres, who are up and coming?
2: Which is also his hometown, by the way.
4: That's his hometown. Buffalo. Or come back and have a, you know, success story homecoming with this young Blackhawks team, trying to have some fun with it. Where are his priorities in terms of that?
0: It's one of those things, I wouldn't blame him for either decision.
2: Yeah.
0: Because if he wants to win now, he's not coming here.
2: Right.
0: He's going home. But if he wants to come back to the organization where he was, you know, became a Hall of Famer, then I would have no problem with that either. I wouldn't look at him and go, well, you know, I don't know why you're not chasing a ring. I mean, he's earned the right to make this decision, and
2: yeah,
0: good for him either way.
2: Right. No, I'm with you.
4: We'll see.
3: I know they're not, like, in the same conference anymore. It pisses me off he's on the Red Wings, and it'll piss me off if he finishes his career on the Red Wings. Like, I know it's not really that kind of rivalry anymore. It still just bugs me.
4: I agree. We got some NFL. You know, it's been list season, and I know, Waddle, you weren't in the end of last week, but Courtney Cronin came out with an article talking about five Chicago Bears players with most at stake for training camp. Do you want to take a guess at what of some of those players
0: were? I would still stick with, I think we had this conversation either late 2 weeks ago or early this past week. I would still say it's Rome, and I think he's a fantastic young player. But he wasn't a pick of Ben Johnson's, and that doesn't mean he can't be here for an extended period of time. But you've got young, cost-controlled playmakers. And I just feel, you know, Rome can establish himself as a one, but I think he has to if he wants to be here and get paid $25 to $30 million a year. So I think for Rome, for him, I think this is, you know, he's got... Obviously, Caleb Williams, you know, I mean, obviously make the case. He goes without saying, you know, now you can put him wherever you want on different lists. He had some fabulous moments last year, but some obvious areas where he needs to get better. If he can prove that he's made the improvements or he's made the progress in certain areas, and now we're all talking about, I don't care if he's 10 or 13 or he's 9 or he's top 5. And he joins that group of either the elite or just outside the elite. That to me is the most important singular player part of it. But, you know, I think that Rome is certainly close. He's 1A for sure.
4: Yeah, she wrote on here.
2: Did she number the players?
4: She didn't. No, it was just five.
2: It was just five.
4: Rome was the last on the list, but I don't think that there's any.
0: Was Caleb one of them?
4: No.
0: Really?
4: The other players were Dio, Braxton Jones, Kyler Gordon, and Tyreek Stevenson. I also think Jervon Dexter should be on here.
0: I think that list could, yeah. I mean, everyone's list is their list, but I mean, Jalen Johnson could be on that list as well.
4: Mm-hmm. And I think with Rome, the thing is she talks more so about him, you know, is he going to be the top, is he going to be wide receiver one? And,
0: yeah.
4: You know, what is the stress fracture? What are we going to see from that this year? But I definitely think that he's probably runaway most, I don't know.
0: Well, think about it, too. Like, not to be repetitive, because we did have this conversation a while ago. But if he doesn't establish himself as, like, a, you know, a legitimate one.
2: Right.
0: Then I don't know how likely it will be that his long-term, you know, stay is. I think then it becomes a question.
2: Yeah.
0: Because if he has another 650-yard receiving season and with 40 catches and 5 touchdowns, you're not going to pay him.
2: Well, and not just that, you're not going to pick up his fifth-year option.
0: Correct.
2: Probably.
0: But, again, I don't want to be Debbie Downer here, or Donnie Downer, that, like, I'm not saying he can't do that. I think he can.
2: Yeah.
0: But I think it's imperative for him if he wants to have that long career here in Chicago, because we know the guy that's in charge of everything can identify guys and, you know, really wants a list of his people.
2: Like, if Rome...
0: It's either two things. You're either... He either selected you, or you impressed him so much that he loves keeping you and will definitely pay you. So I think that that's where Rome is.
2: Like, Rome could be in a tricky spot, because let's say he doesn't clearly establish himself as the number one guy. Let's say he has 800 or so yards and plays a good chunk of the season. But it feels like an 800-yard season. But let's say Xavion Thomas, the guy who they drafted out of LSU this past draft, looks kind of like, has kind of the same season that we saw Luther Burden have last year, where maybe it wasn't a ton of things going on early, but at the end of the year, you're like, oh boy, this guy's got some juice to him. Are you picking up Rome's fifth year option?
0: Well, listen, then? That's the point. Like, and go back to Detroit, because if you're trying to project what he will be here in Chicago, in some ways, I think it's beneficial to look at how he handled things in Detroit. And I know he wasn't the head coach, but you're not signing Amon-Ra St. Brown, who was a fourth round pick, to the monster contract, unless Ben's like, absolutely.
2: Right.
0: And look, I think that if Rome wants to get paid like Amon-Ra, you got to start playing like Amon-Ra.
2: Right.
0: He's far from that. Quarterback as well. You know, look, I did a lot of comparison with catch rate and all that other stuff. You know, some of that's on the QB. You know,
2: off target rate was too high.
0: So it's not all on Rome.
2: You can't catch what's not catchable.
0: Exactly. So I get all of that stuff, but I think when you boil it all down, he's on that list of guys with, you know, that have the, you know, most approved.
2: Yep.
4: All right. The Athletic, the survey for the fan results came out last week, and we have some of the topics here where fans are feeling when it comes to Caleb Williams specifically, Ben Johnson specifically, and the Bears in general. So we have this about Williams. Where do you expect to see the most growth from him? And 57.7% say accuracy, 37.7% early game performance, deep ball 1.8, and 2.8 others. So
2: I think accuracy and early game performance go hand in hand.
0: I agree.
2: When you talk about first 15 scripts and just if he is a more accurate quarterback next year, naturally you're just going to see a lot more early game success.
0: Think about it too. Like all of those explosive, magical plays usually come with a bunch of horrible mistakes because you're hero balling it. That wasn't the case. Like you had a lot of those magical moments, but there were very few of boom goes the dynamite moments.
2: Right.
0: Like he didn't turn it over. There weren't fumbles. He didn't have a ton of interceptions. Like, he did a really good job taking care of the football and not taking a ton of negative plays.
2: Yeah, 100%. 100%.
4: We got another one here. We got, how confident are you in Ben Johnson as head coach? And then what impressed you most about his first season and how players responded to him kind of took the cake with that? There's some other, you know, play calling, personality. But
0: I would say the two things that I was most impressed with regard to him, the first thing was is he wasn't overwhelmed being the guy that was in charge of the offense and the head coach. That was one of the things that,
2: like,
0: you had to find out.
2: Adapting to the job, I think.
0: Yes.
2: I'm with you.
0: Mm-hmm. That was part of it. And I think his willingness to hold everyone accountable, even the guys that were supposed to be the stars of the team.
2: Remember the first practice we went to? And he just absolutely reamed out Cole Kmet?
0: Yes.
2: When did we ever see? And
0: he
2: not
0: wasn't
2: say
0: on
2: it
0: the
2: didn't
0: line.
2: Happen, but...
0: Yeah. He was supposed to be, I think he was supposed to be on the line of scrimmage and he was off the line of scrimmage.
2: Mm-hmm. Yeah.
0: No, you're right. That was a good memory.
4: I'm actually surprised that game and clock management isn't a little bit higher just because of what we had seen in the past.
2: That's true.
4: I guess maybe this is supposed to be normal that he's handling it well so people aren't seeing it as a big deal. But I thought, like, unironically, people would be like, oh, yeah, like, it's great to finally have a coach that.
2: Yeah. Like, play calling is second on this list in terms of, like, what it garnered. But I almost wasn't impressed by play, and not to say it, like, I wasn't impressed, but it's like I kind of expected that, and he just kind of did what I expected him to do, and he did it at an extremely high level. So it was just
0: I agree.
2: It lived up to all the hype and everything.
0: I think it was how he handled the dual role of being in charge of the offense and the head coach, and how he earned the respect of the team, and the team was totally following him. Mm-hmm. As the season went on, and it's the one thing I would also say about Caleb that I was most pleasant to see was when you got to the back half of that season, that team followed him. They knew the kind of competitor he was, how hard he played, how much work he put in. And when Joe Tooney and Drew Dahlman and Jonah Jackson are looking back at you and you have a response in the huddle, that's when you earn the respect of some of these, you know, grizzled veterans.
2: Yep, absolutely.
4: A few more topics. We have, which 2025 draft pick are you most excited about in year two? Loveland, run away with it. Luther Burden's included in there. And which position concerns you least? Obviously, tight end. Letter grade for Kevin Warren. There's an F on there.
2: Yeah.
4: And most people think that they are going to win 10 games, which I probably agree with that as well.
0: I have him picked as 10-7 as well, and in the postseason.
4: Mm-hmm. So always good to see that.
2: Colston, the rookie question, it's interesting because who are you most excited for in year two? Yeah, it's going to be the offensive guys, but the most important guy for next season of the rookies, in my opinion, is Shamar Turner.
0: Like he's got to make an impact.
2: If he can live up to being a second round pick, then all right.
0: And that's largely because you already know that the other guys are going to be huge contributors.
2: Yeah. Dude, Colston Loveland, I think I kind of go back and forth. Is he my second or third favorite athlete in the city right now? It's like PCA one. And then like I go back and forth with him and Caleb Wilson. Because I like Caleb Wilson, I've started to really.
0: Well, I mean, don't forget, Caleb Williams is only a year longer in. He only has 1 year more in the NFL than Colston Loveland.
2: Yeah.
0: So I mean, people forget he's still a really young player. This is his third season. Mm-hmm. So
4: really quickly, I need one more topic because my life was changed yesterday.
0: Uh oh!
4: I saw AC/DC live for the first time.
0: Oh my God.
4: In my life, and let me tell you, Brian Johnson is 78 years old, and Angus Young, this video of Angus Young on stage.
0: How old is Angus Young
4: 71.
0: Now?
4: He had a 20-minute guitar solo.
2: Did you take this video?
4: No. But this is what he was doing all night.
0: That's what he did 40 years ago.
4: My mind was blown. And even Brian Johnson, the lead singer, because of the wildfire smokes and stuff, he was very much so struggling. And he was like, I can't breathe right now. But they put on a show. And it was Camp Randall Stadium, I think that's what it is,
2: in
4: Madison.
2: Madison.
4: Sold out Camp Randall.
2: Wow. AC/DC played Wrigley last year, I believe, too.
4: It was amazing. They played Soldier the first. I couldn't get tickets the first leg of the tour. But that was a life-changing experience to see that live. I'm so glad I got to do that.
2: Awesome.
4: So, shout out to them.
2: I didn't know AC/DC still had it. Unk still got it. All right. All right, we'll wrap the show next here. Good list there, Hannah. We will close things out coming up next here on Waddle and Sylvie.
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7: All right, dude. It's been fun.
8: Yes, sir. Thanks. Always a blast.
7: Thanks to Hannah LaMotta. Thanks to Charlie Bevins.
8: Charlie didn't explode in there after 2 5-hour energy drinks.
7: He did not. He's actually been, I feel like, at his calmest.
8: Yeah, I didn't. It never affected him. He's a pro.
9: Got me to my baseline.
8: Yeah, it did. Got me to baseline.
7: Cancels out when you have two. All right, that's going to do it for us today. We'll be back tomorrow. You'll be on the golf course tomorrow?
8: I will. I have golf event they're going to
7: be at. So it'll be myself and Jesse Rogers. We will have...
10: Hey, buddy.
7: Buster Olney in studio tomorrow.
8: Oh, nice.
7: Jesse's very excited about
8: this. A lot more baseball.
7: So we'll be having a lot of baseball conversation. We'll talk to you tomorrow. Yep. White Sox and Rangers coming up at 6:30 for Jeff Miller's pregame. We'll talk to you tomorrow.
11: Drive home safely, Chicago. Beep, beep.
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15: Hi, it's Andre Dawson, including myself, Ed Belfour.
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17: 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That's what I'm talking about, baby.
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3: Is SportsCenter.
4: I'm Nick DeLuca, World Cup final postgame under review. FIFA opening a disciplinary investigation into postgame altercations involving several Argentina players and coaches physically attacking members of the Spanish team. Further details will be communicated by the FIFA disciplinary committee once the prosecutor's report has been completed, FIFA saying in a statement. Spain taking home their first World Cup title in 16 years with yesterday's 1-0 win over Argentina. ESPN soccer analyst Shaka Hislop says that other than Messi, Argentina, it's pretty average.
5: As far as this final goes, I think what you saw is bar Lionel Messi, this is a fairly average Argentina team by these standards. The big difference between Argentina and Cape Verde and Egypt and England in many regards was Lionel Messi. And then once Spain were able to have that plan to negate Messi's threat, they had no other option.
4: Hislop on unsportsmanlike Messi and Rodrigo De Paul will take some time before rejoining Inter Miami for the remainder of the MLS season. Both will miss a minimum of two matches against Chicago Fire FC on July 22nd and CF Montreal on July 25th. College sports, Michigan Athletic Director Ward Manuel will step down at the end of the calendar year. The school releasing a summary of an investigation into the culture of the athletic department today. Manuel had been on the job for 11 years.
6: Hey, it's Michelle Smallman. And coming up Tuesday, we ask Adam Schefter what's next for his Michigan Wolverines after the announcement that their AD is stepping down when he joins us at 8 a.m. Eastern Time. It's on Sportsman like 6 a.m. Eastern right here on ESPN Radio, ESPN2, and ESPNU.

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1: We had 12 Fitzsimmons out in Park City, Utah. When we cook, you're not using real plates. It's paper. Paper bowls, paper plates, plastic utensils.
2: Can I let you know a little secret? Because I can't take it anymore. Like, the work for me never ends with the dishes and the laundry.
1: No, have you gone full on paper?
2: I'm just plastic? Full on paper. I still have my china plate to the cabinet, but don't you worry. I have moved the nice plates to a different shelf. I have stacks and stacks of paper plates, stacks and stacks of paper bowls. And that's what...
1: Because Coach was like, all right, paper plates might be...
2: 90% of the time. 99% of the time. I buy the nice ones, like the fancier paper plates that are thick.
1: You can't have the food like the paper plate bend. Yeah, you get the good ones, but you don't have to wash them.
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3: Fire it all.
2: I've gotten to the point here, Ian, in my 40s. Which I think this is one of the best things about being in your 40s, particularly as a woman, but I think it happens to women and men. You just stop caring what people think as much.
1: Amen.
2: And I have gotten to the point where I will even have company over. I had a girlfriend over a couple weeks ago. You and I'm hosting her. I serve a nice bottle of wine. I have hors d'oeuvres out when she walks in. I hand her a paper plate. I said, I hope you don't mind,
1: but
2: I don't want to do more dishes.
1: And you get the

0: You can even get whatever those damn things, the bottom of it where it's like a basket, you know, weave type.
1: Oh, you
0: deal.
1: Can get those. Yeah, that's a notch above the ones I
0: It have. Really is, yeah. But you just put the paper in that sucker and you're really good to go. I was trying to remember how we got on that last Friday, and it was Hornets head coach Charles Lee, mm-hmm. who said, no, we ain't cooking. When the whole Lee families get together, it's about 12 to 15 of them. He said, no, there's no cooking except the last meal. And they bring in a chef, which is a gangster move. That's awesome. Brilliant idea. But everything else, who's getting their butt in the car to go pick it up? Because yep. they ain't cooking because they ain't doing dishes. There you go.
1: Let's keep it easy. We're going to keep it easy tonight as well because we've got a ton to get to tonight. You're listening to Amber and Ian. We're presented to you by Progressive Insurance. I'm a little under the weather tonight, Ian. And I woke up this morning not feeling well. Like this morning was the day that I woke up that it probably hit me the hardest. I was homesick all weekend, just me and the toddler stuck homesick alone all weekend.
0: Let me guess, daycare?
1: Oh, daycare struck again. Daycare struck again. Man. We were back in daycare 1 week. He was out of daycare for basically 2 weeks while we're traveling. We go back to daycare last week. Bam, we're both sick as a dog this weekend. So we're sick. My other kid and my husband are out of town. We'll get into that a little bit later. That travel nightmare. We'll get to your travel nightmare stories as well, America. 888-SAY-ESPN if you ever want to chime into the show here on Amber and Ian. But I woke up this morning and I felt even worse this morning. And I thought to myself for a moment in time, should I call in? Because also the toddler's still sick, didn't go to daycare today. This would be a legitimate reason for me to give our programming director a call and say, hey, Mike, I need a night off. But then I thought, Ian, LeBron, what if LeBron announces today, now that the World Cup is over, if LeBron announces today where he's going, and God forbid that place is Miami, Florida, and I'm not on air. And so I thought, I can't call in. I got to play through because of LeBron. I got to risk my health and play through because of LeBron. It is 7:05 on the East Coast in the evening. You know what LeBron hasn't done? Told us where he's bleeping playing basketball, Ian Fitzsimmons.
0: Are you shocked? You're playing hurt. You were, and I'm going to guess about 2 hours before kickoff, you're like, no, the hell with this. I'm calling Mike Hugh.
1: I thought about it. I texted him at one point. Is it too late to call in? It's like 5 p.m. Too late to call
0: he's
1: in?
0: Got, he's got 2 hours to get bits of fill-in. He's done solo, 8 hours on a shift at a time. Nah, he's good. He can handle it. You're good to go. But here you are. Look, you're an SEC girl. At least you have SEC media days going on. Mm-hmm. Your conference commissioner
1: same stuff.
0: Doubled down on something that President Moorhead from Georgia mentioned. And, hey, the SEC will just secede if we don't get what we want. We'll touch on that coming up in a second. So there's a ton to get into in your obsession when it comes to college sports, and college football, especially the SEC. But your boy LeBron, he just had a nice lunch, kicking it back somewhere, maybe 10 toes up on a beach. And he's going to make the decision when he is damn good and ready. And I told you it was not going to happen until the World Cup was over. And I think it will happen before training camps in the NFL go into full-blown, power mode. So it's going to be somewhere in the middle.
1: I thought you were about to say, I think it'll happen before training camps in the NBA start. Because I'm not even sure. I mean, at this point, Shams said today that Rich Paul has told him as of this morning that there's no decision by LeBron and there's no timetable for a decision yet. Like, what the
0: I'm
1: hell?
0: I'm not buying that for one
1: minute. What the hell are we talking about?
0: If it were me, I'd know where I was going. I'm just trying to get every single penny that I can at this point in my career, even though I don't need it. It's a pride thing. He's not going to go from making $50 million to $10 million or the league minimum. So
1: I think
0: it's part of it.
1: I think he is. I think you're wrong there. Because here's the deal. That's the only thing that these teams can give him. The teams that he's considering, they don't have the money. They can't give him these tens of millions of dollars. It's not possible. And I actually think it's the opposite of what you think. So you think that this is about money and negotiating. I don't think that. I think for the first time, this is the fourth time that LeBron has been a free agent in his career. And we've done this song and dance with LeBron. I know technically he was traded down to Miami, whatever. We all know that he was a free agent pending that trade, that whole thing. So this is the fourth time that he has had a decision like this on the table in his career. And the other three times, the dude was a max player and he had to let teams know because there was only so long teams could hold on to that level of cap space to be able to sign him. I think it's the opposite. I think this fourth time, now you're talking about essentially a vet minimum guy. And if that's what he's willing to play for, then you're not actually holding anybody up financially because they have room to do that. And so I feel like he's taking his sweet ass time because the other three times we got all three of those decisions, I believe at least 10 days before we've gotten this decision already. I think the actual decision back in 2010 came on July 7th. It is July 20th right now. So he is milking this thing unlike he has ever milked anything before, and he's doing it at 41 years old.
0: I will bet you all the money in my wallet right now that he ain't going anywhere for less than 10 mil. It ain't going to be the league minimum or league vet minimum.
1: I don't think they have the money. I mean, you're talking Cleveland, Miami,
0: somebody's
1: going
0: to have to get shipped. Somebody's going to have to get punted. Somebody had to get dunked, whatever. And look, I mean, again, here we are spending time on LeBron, and nothing's happened. There's no news outside of you coming to work sick because you were hoping there was going to be news, and there is no news.
1: Pat Riley did speak today. He did a big sit-down interview with Dan Le Batard today, and I watched the whole thing. And I will say, going into that interview, I felt very good about my chances because Windy has made me feel good about my chances as a Miami Heat fan over the last week. Windy has been out here on the Hoops Collective and other places talking about the more he has thought about it, to him, the more Miami makes the most sense. And he's saying that as a Cleveland guy. And he's saying that largely from a basketball perspective and knowing what he knows about LeBron, although he keeps saying he does not have any inside information whatsoever. He's just suggesting that he's reading the tea leaves and he thinks Miami has a good chance. I know the odds have changed. Miami, I believe, has the best odds right now on DraftKings to land LeBron, and yet that Pat Riley interview sit down with Dan Le Batard today, gotta be honest, I watched it. I didn't feel great about it. Old Pat didn't make me feel
0: somebody
1: great.
0: Somebody call me and let me know when he signs, right? When he makes a decision. Until then, I could not care less about LeBron James.
1: He avoided the question a lot, but just the tone, and he mentioned at one point he hadn't really spoken to LeBron much since LeBron left Miami, and I don't know. I didn't walk away feeling like, yeah, we definitely got LeBron. So we all wait one more day. Coming up next here on Amber and E. I guess I can't call in tomorrow either. This is what LeBron's
0: doing.
1: You're
0: screwed. Can we get into things that are actually going on in sports?
1: All right, fine. Coming up next. The things actually happening in sports. Big news out of Michigan. And could the SEC really break away from the NCAA? We'll talk about it right here on ESPN Radio.
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8: Out of Michigan, and could there be big news coming up for the SEC? You're listening to Amber and Ian at Ian Fitz ESPN is how you find him. At Amber W Sports is how you find me. Let's start with the news from Michigan, Ian, where we learned today that athletic director Ward Manuel, he is stepping down at the end of this calendar year. Ward Manuel's departure comes on the heels of some released findings from that outside investigation into the actions of the former football coach, Sharon Moore, and, of course, the broader culture there pertaining to the athletic department. So your initial reaction to Ward Manuel stepping down?
9: Not surprised, and it was a long time coming. I mean, when you think about what happened on his watch over the last, let's go back to 22-23, right? It's the last just 3-4 years. Jim Harbaugh, suspended, right? Michigan, fined. Connor Stallions, cost him $30 million and really tarnished the Michigan brand. They were cheating. You know, he got busted, partner. You know, and Michigan cares as much about the brand as anything on this earth. And it was tarnished. And then Sharon Moore went ahead and tarnished that brand even more. I mean, that looked like dirty bronze by the time they were done. It wasn't a yellow M, man. I mean, that amazing blue, that was... I wasn't mazed, man. I mean, I was just a tarnished logo after, you know, Sharon Moore. And you couple it with Connor, you couple it with Harbaugh. It's been a rough 3 years. So not surprised at all. They're allowing him to exit stage left as a former player and a damn good player there and a Michigan man. And, you know, 11 years is a hell of a watch. But what also doesn't surprise me, because I know a lot of people, there was a huge outcry today, Amber, of, well, where's the presser? You're going to release a video and that's it? Why can't we read the investigation that cost you $12 million to conduct? Folks, what were you expecting? This is Michigan. They marched to the beat of an elite drummer in their minds. Everyone else is beneath them in their eyes.
8: When do we get the whole investigation, though, with these sorts of things?
9: Look, they're not going to release it. Somebody probably will eventually, whether it's Bama or whomever, uncover it. But, yeah, it's all redacted, though, Amber. I mean, there's no details in there. And this is what drives me nuts, and I'm curious to get your thoughts on this. That is a public institution.
8: Mm-hmm.
9: Michigan people, their hard-earned tax dollars go to fund, in part, Michigan. Mm-hmm. They collected $376 million in tax money. I looked it up this morning. Aren't those taxpayers owed an explanation as to where their tax dollars are going and what $12 million in an investigation led to? That is
8: a public institution.
9: The people there in Michigan and the alums of Michigan have a right to know what that investigation uncovered.
8: I think it's one reason that you let Ward Manuel go, and you kind of, I mean, let's be honest, he's stepping down, air quotes, right? That you kind of encourage him to step down and get out the door. It's one reason, because if everybody named in that investigation who could have done any wrongdoing is gone, then what's the purpose? And then we don't need to release it. We took care of all this. We don't need to air all the dirty laundry. We already did it all. And so this is a whole new regime.

0: regime. This is a whole new day for Michigan. And that's the line that you go with. And to some extent, it's true, right? When you're washing your hands of it and everybody involved in the brass there at the university is going to be different than previously. For Ward Manuel, the investigation apparently didn't actually uncover that he definitely knew about Sherrone Moore, for example, except for they did release the part where he wrote a note to Sherrone Moore when like 2 days after he hired him to be the head football coach, advising him not to travel with the young lady who ends up, you know, being involved with Sherrone Moore romantically. So if you read between the lines, it seems like maybe Ward Manuel had some sort of idea there that there was an issue.
1: I had an idea, Amber, when I did the Wisconsin game last year, you know, she's following Sherrone Moore around the field like a puppy dog. I mean, I remember I talked to you on Monday afterward, like, it was a strange scene, you know? I mean, and remember, Moore's wife is up in the booth.
0: Right.
1: In the head coach's suite, and you've got this really attractive young lady just following the coach around wherever he goes. I'm like, what? This is weird.
0: Mm-hmm.
1: I haven't seen the head coach's assistant in all my years of covering college ball. That is the only time I've ever seen that in my life. And now we know why.
0: Yeah. Well, it seems like it was, it seems like it was a very terribly, secret there in Michigan.
1: Everyone knew.
0: Is what it feels like. And so, of course, it's going to end up costing Ward Manuel his job. And it's not just that incident, like you said. He's had numerous ones. He also had a ton of success. I mean, we should not overlook that. He became AD in 2016. He oversaw, obviously, the Natty this year in men's basketball. Clearly, the Natty there in football. National championships for both the men's and women's gymnastics team, 5 Frozen 4 appearances for the ice hockey team. Through all of that, though, there is numerous scandals at the University of Michigan. So he had a ton of success. It's why he didn't get canned for any one thing immediately, right? It's why he doesn't get canned immediately for the Harbaugh thing, because of all the success that he's had and as an AD. But also, at the end of the day, you just can't have this many scandals. And the University of Michigan is trying to move on with a different reputation.
1: Felt like, you know, they averaged one a year over the last 3 years.
0: Yeah.
1: Harbaugh, Connor Scallions, Sherrone Moore. Ward, thanks for your 11 years. Exit stage left.
0: Yep. Yeah.
1: There you go.
0: Yep. Dan Wetzel, ESPN senior writer, was on ESPN radio. He was asked why Ward Manuel is stepping down at the end of the year and not right now, not sooner.
2: The report found nothing that ever implicated Ward Manuel in some kind of smoking gun thing where you're like, you have to fire this guy. It's more like, look, we just had too many scandals. And even though we can't identify a single specific thing you should have done better, you should have done better. And that's basically it. If they had a way to fire him, they would have fired him. They don't. If they had a way to demand earlier that he step down, they would have. They didn't. So this was really all they could do. They worked out a retirement buyout thing for Ward Manuel. And part of that is, I'll stay on the job at the end of the year. You guys got plenty of time to find somebody, but I'm stepping down at the end of the year.
1: That's a great explanation from Wetzel, who, for people who don't know, lives right down the road from Ann Arbor in Detroit, Michigan. So he knows.
0: Ward Manuel said back in April that nobody wants to be judged by the misdeeds of others. And certainly that's true. The problem is, when you're the person at the top and you're the person who hires all the people that do these misdeeds, often that does end up costing you your job. And that's what happened here to Ward Manuel. That was not the only news today coming out of college football. Ian, apparently the SEC might break away from everybody else. They might succeed from the union, so to speak. Greg Sankey, the SEC commissioner, was on a mic at SEC Media Days, and he was asked, is the talk of the SEC breaking away real?
3: They're real. People have talked about that. They've opined about the frustrations that bring them to the point of saying we should look at something significantly different. I do not believe that is a leverage point. I think that's just honest communication. But I also know the pride with which I spoke of 13 national championships, and there is meaning and value. And I do think a national expectation that we participate in a national organization. But that national organization must function in a healthy manner. Otherwise, that simmering will continue.
1: Is this posturing or preaching?
0: Posturing.
1: I don't know. Sankey is not the kind of guy who just goes out and throws out idle threats. And remember, President Moorhead at Georgia was the first one to publicly say, hey, this bill that just went in front of Congress, nah. You're going to limit how much money as a conference we can make? You're going to cap it at, what was it, $700 million or whatever it was, that arbitrary number that they threw out there? You're going to levy that we can't do this or that? Look, the SEC is the only P4 conference that has not backed a 24-team playoff. They're the only one right now. So if they were to secede from the College Football Union, how are you making the schedule? Is the Big Ten joining them? Which would also pull in Notre Dame. And then if I'm another P4 conference, if I'm the ACC or the Big 12, I'm not scheduling the SEC if you were to secede. I'm not scheduling the Big 10 if you were to join the SEC. So how do you come up with there's enough teams to make a schedule, but then how are you coming up with a true national champion? There's a hell of a lot of questions here, but I don't think that, and having known Sankey now for a decade and a half, Amber, he's not a guy that's going to go out there and just make idle threats. I think this is somewhere in the middle of posturing and preaching, because I do believe that if his chancellors and presidents wanted to, and the Big Ten were to go along, if they don't get what they want, then, or at least the majority of what they want, there's little doubt in my mind that they would say, you know what, adios.
0: I don't think the SEC and the Big Ten think they need anybody else. That part I believe. What I don't fully understand is, because the SEC is upset at something Congress could theoretically do, then they're going to secede from the NCAA because...
1: If Congress were to go with this bill that was proposed.
0: But because that puts them out of the reach of Congress? Like, they're not subject to federal law if they're not part of the NCAA? That's what I don't understand. And it all comes down to these media rights deals. And it all comes down to the portion of the law that the SEC does not like, is that part of the law quite literally tries to prohibit super leagues. And of course, the SEC doesn't like that. And the way that it tries to prohibit the super leagues is trying to prevent them from pooling the media rights together in order to create these super leagues. And that's what the SEC is against. It all comes down to TV money. It all comes down to money, honey.
1: Oh, amen.
0: And the SEC's got the most of it. And so they don't want to be prohibited from how much they can make and how much power they can have, because they've got the most power and they want to maintain that. And certainly the Big Ten is obviously part of that conversation.
1: I was gonna say, Big Ten's right there with them right now.
0: They're right there with them. Both of those conferences are incredibly powerful and incredibly rich, and everybody else is playing second, third, fourth, 16th fiddle compared to those two. But I don't understand how that prohibits federal law. Coming up next, Greg McElroy is going to help us understand it all right here on ESPN Radio.
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